0: Tyler Smith off IR, but they're without corner Joey Porter Jr.
1: Hey, it's your resident Super Bowl champ, Chris Candy, coming up Friday. 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

0: Seven top 10 teams went on the road. Good number of them lived to tell about it. One particularly did not, jumbled up the rankings. And if you didn't stay up late last night, or maybe you weren't focused out west, have you ever seen a dude get fired right in the middle of the game and it actually happened? This is the College Game Day podcast. Reese Davis, Pete Thamel, and Max Olson. So the Mora family, historically volatile. It was the day for a Pac-12 opener. Pac-12 after dark vibes in the Oregon State-Colorado State game. So the defensive coordinator for the Rams, and by the way, the Rams have struggled on defense, ousted mid-game? Mid-game, Pete?
1: Well, can we do it mid-podcast? Like if Max has like a lazy Big 12 take, can we just be like, Max, we're sorry, man, we're done here. Producer Justin gets in his ear on the headset and says, Max, your day's done. Like, you know, head to the locker room. You're there.
2: So it would be like you would strip me of speaking duties, Pete, and then I would just walk away. That's how it went down to Colorado State, right?
1: You just have to sit in the box. So he actually didn't fire him during the game. Fired him after the game, but he did it on the second drive, I was told, just said, go to the locker room. And then after the game, fairly inevitable occurred from that point on. And, I'm sure you guys saw the clip online of, you did not have to be a CIA level lip reader to decode what Jim Mora was saying on the, sideline there. He was generally unpleased. And, the beauty of this circus tent when you got 60 odd games rolling around is you are always going to see something you've never seen before. And the mid quarter play calling stripping was not something that I've ever seen before.
2: Yeah, I've covered games like, you remember when Taysom Hill ran all over Texas in Provo?
1: Oh yeah, that got me.
2: And it was like, ooh, this is very, it's only two games in, but this is very bad for the DC. And then move happens the next day for me. Have you guys ever heard of anything close to this though, of a DC just being Not just cooked during the game, but in the first quarter of a game?
0: I haven't heard of anything. Now, I have heard forever of assistant coaches being fired in the middle of a game. And they weren't really fired. The head coach was just venting and, you know, being mad. But to actually have it happen, and I guess he left? Is that what I'm to believe? He left?
1: I believe he was like, they told him he wasn't calling plays and they told him to go to the locker room. So he left the sideline and went to the locker room. And I think Max texted me something about it about halftime of that game. And I think like the broadcast picked up on it that he wasn't there. I don't think they got his like walk of shame. Did they have the walk of shame on the broadcast?
2: I don't think they did.
1: But I think they had the, I think they, by the middle of the second quarter, they kind of, you know, like the producer, you can see the producer in the truck being like, hey, where's Summers for the, you know, for the third and two, shot or, and this does give us a chance for Max to tell us a little bit about the story of Jesse Legree, who is, probably the best freshman receiver in the country, right? Maybe the best freshman in the country at this point.
2: One of the most productive receivers, period, in the country.
1: Yeah. That's fair. Very fair. 9 touchdown catches. I mean, he's not in that, Smith Coleman class, but gosh, he's showing he could trend there. And he had another monster game. Only 5 catches for 156. So, 3 touchdowns actually. So,
0: I think we mentioned somewhere on the podcast a couple of weeks ago about him and said, what a great recruiting find by Jamarcus Shepherd, and that recruiting job better continue, based on the numbers he's putting up and the way things are right now. But
1: yeah, how did he get there, Max?
0: Pac-12 openers.
2: Yeah, just a 3-star guy from DMV that Jamarcus Shepherd took right after he took the job. I don't think he'd ever been to Corvallis when he committed and signed. And you know, he had some G5 offers, but was just let's take a chance on this guy. I believe he had a teammate that was a blue chip recruit going to Alabama, so they had some awareness of him during his senior season. But yeah, just unbelievable. You know, you saw him take off in the opener. He burned Texas Tech and gave them a chance to beat Texas Tech. You know, he and Braden Atkinson, who came in from Mercer, their quarterback.
0: He's
2: those guys are getting phone calls and might want to drum up a few NI deals for those boys to try to stay.
1: You cut some timber down there in Corvallis to get some cash. Aaron Hodges, the GM Oregon State, told me about Legree this summer, and I could have sounded really smart if I had taken him verbatim. But he said, "You wait, Pete. We got a freshman receiver from Baltimore, Jesse Legree. He's special, special, special." And yes, he is.
3: Okay, defensive coordinators, this is a public service announcement. Watch out for these star receivers. They will get you fired or re-retired. So Jesse Legree, and look, I'm not making light of this. I actually don't like the way this was handled for Colorado State. Go ahead, finish the deal, and then do it quietly the way Illinois did after Bobby Houck, who is a tremendous coach, you know, championship-level coach, FCS, didn't work out at Illinois. But, you know, Jeremiah Smith went for 5 billion yards and 4 touchdowns against them last week, and Illinois made a staff change. Now, Jesse Legree is doing it. Now, I'm not saying Jesse Legree is Jeremiah Smith, because I saw Jeremiah Smith up close and personal again yesterday, and nobody in college football right now is Jeremiah Smith. What a unbelievable
1: player. What stood out live, Reese, from watching the sideline?
3: The long catch and run in the first half, second quarter, I thought he was going to break it and score. When that ball was thrown on the sideline, I went, oh, that's a pick. Because it looked like the way he was coming down the middle right into coverage, and he went over.
4: Off the left-handed hitter on top of the plate. Smith, first base side of the mound, and the first pitch of game 4. A fastball is high. It's ball 1. 93 from Hagen Smith. Stephen Kwan, 2 for 13 with an RBI in this series. He has scored 2 runs. The 1-0 pitch, and that is just high, ball 2. Another fastball from Smith. 2-0 on Kwan. Jansen Visconti calling the balls and strikes here in game 3. The motion from Smith, the 2-0 pitch. And Kwan takes it outside a cutter, and it's 3-0. Vic Carapazza, umpire at first. Tom Hanrahan at second. Corey Blazer down the line at third. In left, Gabe Morales and the crew chief. Todd Titchener is in right. 3-0 on Kwan, leading it off for Cleveland. Hagen Smith, the pitch. And that is in there for a strike, 95, and it's 3-1.
5: Curious to see how Hagen Smith is going to bounce back. 2/3 of an inning yesterday. Very stressful, very big moment. Come right back today.
4: 3-1 pitch to Kwan. Top of the zone, called strike. 94 from Smith, runs the count full. Smith threw 21 pitches going 2/3 of an inning yesterday. Gave up 1 run, a hit, he walked 2. His 3rd appearance of the series, and the fastball up and in, ball 4, and a leadoff walk for Kwan, and that's how game 4 begins.
5: Well, Stephen Kwan has been excellent in his career in postseason, hitting almost 300, and so far this postseason been very quiet, 2 for 14, has not been on base much, and now comes up one of the best players on the planet in Jose Ramirez.
4: Switch hitter batting right against the southpaw. Hagen Smith from the belt, the pitch, and Ramirez takes a fastball high. 1-0 on Jose Ramirez, who erupted yesterday out of his slumber for the first 2 games. Double, triple, drove in 2, going 2 for 4 in game 3. Short lead for Kwan. Murakami holding the 1-0 pitch, and Ramirez in the air, left center field. Chugging over is Doyle, shy of the warning track, in deep left center, makes the catch, and Kwan races back to first, and a long fly out to left center off the bat of Ramirez, who just missed that one.
5: 99 exit velocity off the bat of Ramirez. Looks like he has woken up. Kwan's definitely a threat to run, but this middle of the lineup woke up yesterday, scoring 9 runs on this White Sox bullpen.
4: 65 degrees here at the ballpark in Chicago for game 4 on this Thursday night. Kwan at first, 1 out. Left on left, Chase DeLauder the batter, and he takes in the dirt a cutter that's scooped up by Teal. Nice job by the Chicago catcher. It's ball 1. DeLauder's 16 homers for the rookie in the regular season. He hit .287. He is 3 for 12 in this series against the White Sox. Short lead for Kwan at first. Smith from the belt. Now the 1-0 pitch. DeLauder swings and misses at a high fastball. 1-1 as DeLauder got a taste of playoff baseball before regular season baseball, as the rookie made his Major League debut in the wild card round last year against the Tigers. Played in 2 games of that series, which Detroit winning it in 3. Breaking ball, bounce to the right side at first. Handled by Murakami, goes to second. Colson Montgomery back to first, and it gets away from Hagen Smith, and it's run down by Kyle Teal beyond first base in foul ground, and DeLauder back to the bag. And luckily for the White Sox, it hit the railing and didn't go into the camera well.
5: This is probably the toughest play a pitcher has to make. It is a ground ball to Murakami. He comes up, gets the lead runner at second base. Montgomery throws a dime across the diamond. But Hagen Smith is on a dead sprint from the mound. He has got to find his way to get to first base, catch this ball on the absolute run, and then stay out of the baseline so he doesn't interfere with the DeLauder. And Hagen Smith just completely fans on the throw.
4: Two outs, DeLauder at first, Joe Adell the batter for Cleveland. Top of the first inning, just getting going here in game four. From the belt, Smith, the pitch, and Adell takes a strike on a slider. Adell, who struggled himself the first two games of this series, had a three-run triple yesterday. He has driven in four in this series. Short lead for DeLauder at first, two down. Smith, the one-strike pitch. Swing and a miss. Adell waves at a slider. It's 0-2. Defensively in the outfield, Grichuk in left, Doyle in center. Braden Montgomery in right for the White Sox. Deep and near the line of third, Miguel Vargas. Shaded to the hole, the shortstop, Colson Montgomery. Mydrot, the second baseman. Step and a half to the right of second base. Huge hole in the right side of the infield as Murakami holding the runner, DeLauder. Teal catching Smith. From the belt, the 0-2, and that is low with a slider. 1-2 the count as Smith, again, his third appearance of this series, went two-thirds in relief yesterday, started game one in Cleveland, went 2 2/3, throwing 51 pitches. Walked three, struck out four, no hits, no runs. He also started game one of the wild card round. The pitch, and Adell taps it foul. It trickles back to the screen. And we'll do it again, 1-2 on Joe Adell with two outs in the top of the first inning.
5: The issue about Hagen Smith is not about giving up a hit. .129 batting average against him in the regular season. It's been the walks.
4: He's set. DeLauder at first, the pitch. And that's low with a cutter. 2-2 on Adell. And Hagen Smith. We'll see how long he can go. The left-hander with that funky delivery, and it's difficult to pick up the baseball out of the left hand. Right-handed batting Adell, the pitch. Swing and a foul at the plate as it kicked away from the catcher, Teal.
5: Roxy, nobody's warming up. We talked to Will Venable before the game. He said, you know what, he could strike out the first two guys and then run into a little bit of trouble. I don't expect him to go more than one plus, which means maybe get an out in the second, maybe two.
4: The pitch up and away, overthrows the fastball, and a full count on Adell with two away. That means the runner at first, DeLauder, will take off on the pitch. Everybody still standing around the ballpark, and now some stirring in the White Sox bullpen. The pitch, and that's ball four, missed off the outside with a slider. And Adell draws the walk, and the Guardians have two on with two out for Nathaniel Lowe.
5: Well, Hagen Smith was on cruise control in game one of this series. Got two outs in the third inning and then proceeded to walk three straight hitters and was quickly taken out by Will Venable.
4: Mound visit, Zach Bove, the pitching coach for the White Sox, heading to the mound as the right-hander Eric Fetty beginning to get warm for the White Sox here with two outs in the top of the first inning. Two on, two out. Here in game four, White Sox lead this series 2-1. Hagen Smith, the first-round draft pick back in 2024 out of Arkansas for the White Sox, went fifth overall. And he made his Major League debut against Cleveland back in the early part of August. DeLauder at second, Adell at first. Left-handed batting low, and Smith fires high and away, 93 for ball one. And the difficulty to pick up the ball is Hagen Smith short arms it to the plate.
5: Yeah, it's not your regular arm swing. It gets really short as it comes through by the release point.
4: 1-0 pitch, and Lowe takes in the dirt a cutter. It's 2-0 on Lowe as Smith has walked two in this inning. Lowe 1-for-8 in this series with an RBI. Was 0-for-2, scored a run, but he walked three times in game three. Picked up from the Reds in early August to the deadline. The 2-0, and Lowe chases a high fastball. It's 2-1. Hagen Smith from the set. The runners lead for Cleveland. The pitch way inside, turning out of the way of a cutter, is low. 3-1, and Nathaniel Lowe, Angel Martinez would be next for the Guardians.
5: Well, Martinez, a switch hitter. He has had zero success this postseason, 0-for-12.
4: 3-1 pitch. Swing and a miss at a fastball right through the heart of the plate. And a full count on Lowe. This will be pitch number 25 of the first inning for Smith. DeLuyter at second, Adell at first, two outs. Hagen Smith, 3-2 pitch, swing and a foul straight back by Lowe.
5: Lowe's been a great addition since getting traded over on August 3rd from the Reds. He's got the third most RBI since that time, 27.
4: Runners again will get a head start on the pitch to the plate. Smith ready to work. Here it comes. Swing and a foul back into the left. And it ricochets in the booth next to us and pinballs down below. Do it again, 3-2 on Lowe. Pitch number 8 of the at-bat. Smith throws, and Lowe takes low, and a challenge from Teal. First inning challenge from Kyle Teal, and the ABS challenge from the White Sox. And it's confirmed Lowe, ball 4, and Smith has walked the bases full, and here comes Will Venable, the manager for the White Sox.
5: Teal went 0-for-2 yesterday in ABS challenges, and the White Sox were without a challenge for the better part of the game, and right now they're down 1.
4: Call to the bullpen. Bases loaded for the Guardians. Top of the first, 2 outs. We're scoreless in game 4. 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
4: New pitcher for the White Sox, right?

0: said earlier, and he was just a little bit loose today. Eric Fetty comes walking in, one of their primary starters for the year.
1: Angel Martinez, switch hitter batting left against the righty Fetty. 0 for 12 with 7 strikeouts in this series for Martinez, who led Cleveland with 18 homers in the regular season. DeLauder at third, Adele at second, Lowe at first. The right-hander Fetty delivers, and that bends in there a sweeper for a called strike. 0-1 on Martinez. The 6'4" right-hander, the 33-year-old Eric Fetty. 8-9 and a 3.83 ERA in the regular season. Primarily a starter for the White Sox. The one strike pitch. And Martinez pops it up, foul behind the plate. Teal giving chase near the screen. And he runs out of real estate. It gets two rows back behind into the crowd. 0-2 on Martinez.
0: Yeah, Fetty throws a sweeper more than any other pitch, about 38% of the time. He'll throw a two-seamer, a cutter, a changeup, a four-seamer. But that sweeper comes in at about 82 miles an hour. His fastball at best is average is 94.
1: 0-2 on Martinez. Two outs, top of the first. Bases loaded for Cleveland. Fetty, first base side of the hill. The pitch. And that's upstairs with a fastball, 1-2. Martinez was 10 for 18 in the regular season with the bases full and two slams. A threat for Cleveland in the first. Fetty hunched over, peers in a Teal who runs for the signs. Now upright at the set, the right-hander. The pitch, swing, and a foul back behind the plate into the upper reaches of the first deck. Three-tiered ballpark, right field on the south side of Chicago. Everybody's standing. 95% of them wearing black. Fetty from the belt. Again the 1-2 pitch. Swing and a miss. Got him chasing the sweeper in the dirt. And the strikeout, and Fetty escapes for the White Sox. No runs, no hits. The Guardians leave them loaded. Cleveland nothing. The White Sox coming to bat. This is the American League Division Series on ESPN Radio and the ESPN app, presented by Gusto.
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1: Here come the White Sox, last of the first inning, as Cleveland leaves them loaded at the top of the first inning of Game 4. No score. Lefty Parker Messick, 12-9, a 2.56 ERA. Messick was third in the American League with that ERA this year.
0: Oh, he was rock solid this year. He's got a Barry Plus fastball, fourth most important pitch in baseball. He's a Parker Messick four-seam fastball. Question is, for me, he has faced this White Sox team a lot this season. There's a lot of familiarity. Let's see how he responds and changes things up.
1: His sixth start against the White

0: Sox this year. 4 in the regular season, his second in this series. Chase Meidroth, right-handed batter, leads it off. The second baseman for Chicago. 276, 16 homers in the regular season for Meidroth. Open stance, deep in the box. The kick from Messick, and the lefty throws. The first pitch grounded to third, to his right. Gobbled up near the bag by Martinez, and he rifles it to first. One pitch, one out here in the home half of the first inning.
1: Well, Roxy, can you say perfect start for Parker Messick? I mean, you come out there, big crowd, a lot of nerves going on. You throw a first pitch fastball, and you get a nice ground ball to a great third baseman.
0: With that green glove that Ramirez has as he handled it near the bag of third. One out, no score. Randall Grichuk, right-handed batter, waves at a fastball. Top of the zone for strike one. Grichuk, 287, 15 homers in the regular season. He is 3-for-10 in the playoffs. The pitch, and that's outside, a changeup from Messick. 1-1 on Grichuk, 1-for-4 yesterday. Began the year with the Yankees. Picked up by the White Sox in early May. 1-1 pitch, high with a fastball. 2-1 on the veteran Grichuk, who 5 times in his career has hit 20 or more home runs. 15 this year, the majority with Chicago. The pitch, swinging a foul straight back in on the hands of Grichuk, and it's 2-2.
1: Messick working fastballs in on Grichuk, and Grichuk really is trying to pull those hands in and stay inside of it, but this fastball is just flat beating him to the point.
0: Shift in the infield, playing him to pull. 2-2 pitch, swing, and a foul that goes over off the railing in front of the camera well beyond the White Sox dugout third base side. And we'll do it again. 2 balls, 2 strikes on Randall Grichuk. 1 out, last of the first. Third base side of the hill, the turn, Messick delivers, and Grichuk pokes one into shallow right, racing out, and on the run, Travis Bezzana is able to make the catch in shallow right field as the Cleveland second baseman had to cover a lot of ground on a soft pop-up into shallow right field, and Bezzana able to outrun the baseball.
1: A very athletic second baseman, looked a little bit like a receiver tracking down a football. Drop stepped and turned and ran and caught it over his shoulder.
0: 2 outs for Miguel Vargas, right-handed swinger, and he takes up and in, ball one for Messick. 250, 33 homers for Vargas in the regular season. The kick from Messick, the 1-0 pitch, and that's low and away with a sinker. Vargas 3-for-8 in the series, but he has walked 5 times. The lefty kicks the 2-0 pitch, and Vargas takes it just inside. Didn't miss by much. 3-0 on Vargas. Playing into pull, the right-handed batter in the infield. A 3-0 pitch, and that's outside, and on 4 pitches, Vargas draws another walk. 2-out base runner for the White Sox, and here is Munetaka Murakami.
1: Vargas is having a nice postseason. He's been a definite threat, had an unbelievable year. And now comes Murakami, who got Parker Messick in game one with a mammoth 2-run shot.
0: 440 feet to straightaway right. He hammered that pitch off Messick. 3-0, the White Sox winning game one as Messick drops the curve in there for a strike. 35 homers to lead Chicago in the regular season for Murakami. He was 5th in the American League. Vargas at first, 2 outs, no score. The 1-strike pitch, and that's high from the lefty. 1-1, the left-handed batting Murakami. And the 35 homers, one off a White Sox season rookie record of 36, set back in the 80s by Ron Kittle. Messick from the belt, the 1-1. Fastball strike to the outside edge, 96. 1-2 on Murakami. He's not your average rookie, 26 years of age, after 8 years professionally in Japan, where he was a 2-time MVP and won the Triple Crown in the Japanese League. Vargas leads, low holding. Messick, the 1-2 pitch, and that's in the dirt. Scooped up by the catcher Hedges on a curveball that bounced in the right-handed batter's box. 2-2 as Hedges was also behind the plate in game one, started by Messick. Patrick Bailey caught each of the last two for Cleveland. 2-2 pitch. Swing and a chop foul at the first base side. Jose Legger coaching at first base. Justin Jerschle across the way at third for Will Venable. Short lead for Vargas. Messick from the ready. Left on left, the pitch. Swing and a miss, elevating a fastball. He strikes out Murakami, and the White Sox are gone here in the last of the first. No runs, no hits, a runner left. We played one in game four. No score, Guardians and White Sox. This is the American League Division Series on ESPN Radio and the ESPN app, presented by Gusto.
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0: Scoreless to the second on the south side of Chicago with Greg Olson. Jesse Rogers, Christine Lisi at the studios, our producer John Martin, engineer Ryan Oler, Roxy Bernstein with you. White Sox up 2-1 in this series. We are scoreless to the second. Bottom of the order for the Guardians, Bizana, Hedges, Rocchio against Eric Fetty, who escaped the bases-loaded jam on the top of the first inning.
1: Yeah, did a great job of coming in. Starters normally don't warm up fast, get used to that. Usually takes him a little bit of work to get locked into the game, but Fetty came right in, no time to go, and gets a big punch out of Martinez.
0: Left-handed batting, Travis Bizana, the rookie second baseman, leads off the second for Cleveland. 245, 15 homers for the former number one overall pick in the draft, Bizana. 1-for-9 with a double. He scored 2 runs in this series. Right-hander Eric Fetty winds, and the pitch, and missed outside with a sweeper, ball one on Bizana. He had a 2-homer game, Bizana, in the middle of September against the White Sox when these two teams were locked in a heated pennant race. 1-0 pitch. Bizana takes a strike to the outside corner. 1-1, a cutter from Fetty. It went to the final weekend of the regular season, and Cleveland finished 1 game better than the White Sox and won the AL Central for the 3rd straight year. 1-1 pitch, in tight, a cutter to Bizana, straightens up the left-handed hitter. It's 2-1. As the Guardians claim the division on that final Saturday of the regular season. Wind up the 2-1. Swing and a cue shot foul that rolls off to the left near the White Sox dugout. 2-2 on Bizana. It's the Guardians' 3rd straight trip to the postseason. 4 of the last 5 years, 5 of the last 7, while the White Sox are in the playoffs for the first time since 2021. 3 consecutive 100-plus loss seasons, and the White Sox are in the playoffs now. The 2-2. And missed outside with a sweeper, a full count on Bizana. And Cleveland had to finish strong They went 16-9 in September to hold off the White Sox. Full count, Fetty winds. The pitch. Swing and a ball in the air to center. Playable for Doyle. Twisting and turning out there. Shy of the track by about 20 feet. And makes the catch in center field, out number one.
1: Talked about Fetty's system, a lot of sweepers, and then that one was the first fastball, the at-bat, bottom of the zone, very routine flyout center field.
0: Now it's the catcher, Austin Hedges, his first action since game one of this series. Went 0-for-1 with a walk in Cleveland. 247, six homers in the regular season, and a mighty cut at a sweeper for strike one. Hedges, who won a World Series with Texas back in 2023, has bounced around Padres' first 5.5 years of his career. One strike pitch, and that is low and away with a sweeper, 1-1. He's also with Cleveland earlier in his career. Pirates, Texas, and now back to the Guardians. 1-1 on Hedges, one out, top of the second, no score. The pitch, and that's a strike, sinker. Right at the top of the zone, it's 1-2. Wind up in the pitch. Swing and a ground ball. Weakly hit to short. To his left, gobbled up by Colson Montgomery. And he flips it on to Murakami at first base. Two gone in the Cleveland second.
1: Hedges has done a nice job this year. His OPS raised up almost 175 points. Has always been a great defender. Has not always been an offensive menace.
0: Two outs, nobody on. Switch hitter batting left, Brian Rocchio, the nine hitter for Cleveland. Rocchio, 253, 15 homers, drove in 73 in the regular season. And he takes a sweeper outside for ball one. Rocchio, 2-for-4 with an RBI yesterday in the Cleveland 9-3 win. 1-0 pitch, and that's a strike from Fetty on a sweeper. Outside half of the plate, 1-1. Wind up, Fetty's pitch, and that is low and away with a sweeper, 2-1. Neither side with a hit yet here in game four, though the Guardians loaded the bases in the first inning. The kick, the 2-1 pitch from Fetty. Rocchio swings and he taps it foul and it goes back to the backstop. Crowd rising again here in Chicago. Two and two. Fetty kicks the pitch. Way outside with a sweeper and a full count on Rocchio with the top of the order, Kwan, who would be next.
1: Fetty knows who's on deck. Kwan, 8-for-13 in his career off of Fetty.
0: 3-2. Swing and a bouncing ball foul past Sandy Alomar Jr. coaching first for the Guardians. Ruglis Odor across the way at third for the two-time AL Manager of the Year, Stephen Vogt, in his third season as a skipper of Cleveland. 3-2 pitch, and that's down and in. Ball four, a sinker missing, and Fetty stumbling a little bit on his follow-through and falling off on the first base side. That is the fourth walk issued by the White Sox already, and they walked 10 yesterday.
1: Yeah, and Will Venable said that is not us at all. And Stephen Vogt's going, all we do all year long is get on base and find a way to get these guys in. So far right now, the White Sox are giving four free passes.
0: Here's Kwan, left-handed batter, takes a strike at the knees. A cutter at the bottom of the zone, it's 0-1. Kwan walked in the first inning. Rocchio being held by Murakami at first. Fetty hunched over first base side of the mound. Now upright, set right above the belt. One strike pitch. Kwan swings and cues it toward third, right near the bag. Scooped up by Vargas. Rifles it to first to get Kwan. And the Guardians are gone here in the second. No runs, no hits, a runner left. We're going to home half of inning number two on the south side of Chicago. Scoreless in game four. This is the American League Division Series on ESPN Radio and the ESPN app, presented by Gusto.
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0: To the home second, no score here in Game 4 with the White Sox up 2-1 in this series. And for Chicago, Pham, Doyle, and Teal against Parker Messick in the last of the second inning. Cleveland has stranded four runners already. And we're only going to the bottom of the second inning here at Wrigley Field in Chicago. As the veteran Tommy Pham makes his way up to home plate, the 38-year-old. Pham hit just 100 this year in limited major league at-bats. Began the year with the Mets, went 0-13 in 9 games, was let go by the Mets, and bounced around the minors with the Orioles and Phillies before the White Sox got him from Philadelphia at the end of August in a minor league trade. For three with a walk in this series. Deep in the box, spread out stance, Messick kick, the lefty throws, swing and a miss at the changeup. Strike one on Tommy Pham. Messick third base side of the mound. The turn, the one strike pitch, and Pham takes low and away. Lays off another changeup, it's 1-1. Messick working quickly. The lefty throws, and that is low with another changeup. 2-1 on Pham. A solidly built lefty. Parker Messick, the windup, the pitch. Swing and a miss, a mighty cut. Another changeup, 2-2.
14: So these guys faced each other on Saturday. First at bat against Pham. Messick went changeup, four-seam fastball, bottom of the zone, punch out.
0: 2-2, and that's a fastball outside, 97. Count is run full on Pham, leading off the home second.
14: So it's always fun for me to watch guys coming back the next time they're facing each other. And what do you do as a pitcher? What do you do as a hitter?
0: 3-2, and that's high ball four, missed with a fastball. And Tommy Pham draws a walk and a start for Chicago in the home second.
14: Yeah, I mean, Parker Messick moves really fast, okay? It's almost like travel baseball where you get the ball and you just fire it back, no time in between. That one feels like he even got a little bit faster, sped up against Pham, and did not execute the fastball.
0: Now it's the right-handed batting Brenton Doyle, the former Colorado Rocky, takes a changeup outside. Ball one on Doyle, 233, six homers in the regular season. And Doyle, a deadline pickup from Colorado and a two-time Gold Glove winner in Denver. Pham at first, low holding. Messick, the 1-0 pitch. Swing and a foul at the plate, and again the off-speed from the lefty.
15: Well, you
14: go up there as a pitcher. You got a good four-seam fastball. You know everybody in the world's looking for it. You can play it off with a good changeup and protect it a little bit.
0: Pham at first base. Messick from the set. The 1-1. Doyle takes outside, another changeup, 2-1. We played less than two full innings, and the teams have combined to walk seven already. What does that tell you?
14: It's a little messy.
0: Is it nerves?
14: Right now. Yeah, I think it's a lot of nerves. Will Venable said that was a point that he had to make with his team.
0: 2-1 pitch, swing and a miss at an elevated fastball. And it's 2-2 on Doyle.
14: They were playing a little bit tight. And if you're tight on the mound, you're missing. You're missing up. You're missing arm side.
0: 2-2 pitch. Up and away. The fastball, full count.
14: He just looks sped up to me. Which means he's moving too fast. The game's moving too fast right now.
0: Full count, Pham at first, nobody out. Messick throws, swing and a foul back into the right, reaches the balcony. The top deck of this three-tiered yard in Chicago. And we'll do it again, 3-2 on Brenton Doyle here with nobody out. Parker Messick set. Looks at first, the pitch. Swing and a tip at the plate. Just got a piece of that changeup from the lefty.
14: I love the guts of Messick to come back with that changeup. He's missed with the last three or four of them. You know that as a pitcher, and he comes right back to it.
0: Wynn pushing in a little bit now from center. Messick, 3-2. And that's strike three call right at the bottom of the zone, 97. And Doyle is gone looking. Second strikeout for Messick, one gone.
14: Hey, Roxy, do you ever watch a baseball game and a guy takes a fastball right down the middle and you go, what was he looking for? I don't understand. That's exactly where I'm at right now. You fouled off a changeup. Okay, so what? Here comes four-seam fastball right down Broadway, and you're locked up.
0: Now to left-handed batting Kyle Teal, and he swings and he fouls a fastball back. 0-1 on Teal, 2-10, five homers in the regular season for the White Sox catcher. 2-for-11 with an RBI in this series, and 5-for-21 in the postseason. Pham at first, one out, no score, bottom two. Messick, the one-strike pitch, swing and a foul at the plate. That one took a bite out of the catcher Hedges, who is hunched over now behind the plate. And he needs a moment. Finally up on his feet and very gingerly puts some weight on that right leg, and he is now jumping up and down and kicking that right leg out. You can tell he's in some discomfort.
14: Well, there are some things to like about the one knee down catching, and there are some things you don't like. The thing you don't like is that the catcher is very exposed in a one knee down with the leg spread out. He's very exposed. You have shin guards for a reason for the old school catching.
0: And the athletic trainer for the Guardians comes to check on the catcher Hedges. So does the manager, Stephen Vogt. And Stephen Vogt took about 10 steps in front of the dugout, then turned around, went right back. He knows that pain, having been a former Major League catcher himself. One out, 0-2 on Teal. Ready for action. Pham, the runner at first. Messick, the pitch. Swing and a miss. Got him with a changeup that was dropped by Hedges, who picks it up. And Hedges still hobbling with first base being occupied. Didn't matter. The ball was dropped by the catcher Hedges. Teal is out. Strikeout number three for Parker Messick, two away. And that will bring up Braden Montgomery, the rookie right fielder for the White Sox. Switch hitter batting right. Pham at first, two outs, no score. The pitch. And that is just high with a changeup. 1-0 on Montgomery. 226, six homers in the regular season. 1-for-10 with two RBIs in this series. Look at first, the 1-0 pitch. And that's high and away from Messick. A fastball missing, 2-0. Big two-run double in the White Sox comeback in Game 2 to win in Cleveland for Braden Montgomery. Messick The pitch. And that is a strike call, a changeup at the bottom of the zone. And it's 2-1.
14: Montgomery started to tap his hat, and it was down. It looked like it was down. But after Teal had lost both ABS challenges last night, and then he's already down one tonight, he could not take that chance.
0: 2-1 pitch, and Montgomery sends it out of play down the right side. Into the top deck up above the Guardians' first base dugout. Two balls, two strikes on Braden Montgomery, part of that big trade with the Red Sox that brought Teal and Mydroth over with Braden Montgomery. The pitch, swing and a miss, got him. The changeup down and away. Three straight strikeouts for Messick to get out of it after the leadoff walk. And the fourth strikeout for the rookie lefty for Cleveland, Parker Messick. Scoreless through two in Chicago in Game 4. 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
0: The NLCS will start on Sunday in Milwaukee, 7:30 Eastern on ESPN Radio, as well as on Fox Television. Don't miss the Dodgers and the Brewers from Milwaukee. Game 1 coming your way Sunday night. And should there be a Game 5 of this ALDS, we will have it for you from Cleveland, 7:30 Eastern on Saturday night from Progressive Field. In the land, Cleveland has to win to force a Game 5 on Saturday night. Scoreless to the third. 2-3-4 for the Guardians against Fetty, Ramirez, DeLauder, and Adele. Jose Ramirez lined out to deep left center. In the first inning, he is 0-for-1 as Fetty kicks, and the righty throws, and that sweeper is high. Ball one to Jose Ramirez, batting left-handed against the righty. Kick, the 1-0 pitch. And that's a strike to Ramirez, another sweeper from Fetty. And it's 1-1 on Ramirez.
14: And one of the more shocking statistics that I looked at today, Ramirez is 0-for-12 lifetime against Fetty.
0: 1-1 pitch, up and in, turning out of the way of a fastball. And it's 2-1 on Jose Ramirez.
14: And you know how important Ramirez is to this Guardian team. Wreaked havoc last night and basically stole a run by himself.
0: 2-1 pitch. Swing and a ball grounded foul off to the right. 2-2 on Jose Ramirez. The Indians offense this year near the bottom in the big leagues as far as production. 27th in home runs. They have not hit one yet in this series. And Ramirez fights it off foul. A sweeper from Fetty back to the screen. We'll do it again. 2-2. The Guardians also ranked 24th in runs scored and 24th in batting average. But they were 7th in steals 146 stolen bases this year for Cleveland. Fetty the turn. The 2-2 pitch. Swing and a line drive right at the shortstop. Colson Montgomery was stationed toward the middle, about a step and a half to the left of second base, and Ramirez hit it on the screws right at the White Sox shortstop. One gone.
14: He's got two at-bats, two exit velocities of 98 and 99, and he's 0-2.
0: One out, top of the third, no score. Chase DeLauder, a fielder's choice in the first. The windup in the pitch, and that's outside of fastball. It's 1-0. But after the All-Star break is when this Cleveland offense got going. And their struggles in the first half, but the second half, they're one of the better offensive teams. Just off the outside with a sweeper, 2-0. Post-All-Star break, the Guardians were 6th in...
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4: To the home half of the third in Chicago in Game 4. No score, Guardians and White Sox, as Chicago leads this best of 5, 2-1, trying to wrap up the series tonight. 9-1-2 in the home third against Messick. It'll be Colson Montgomery, Chase Meidroth, Randall Grichuk for the White Sox. Against a southpaw Messick. Messick has struck out 4. He has walked 2. As we start the bottom of the third. Colson Montgomery, 31 homers in the regular season, but hit just 197. He is 2-for-9 in this series with an RBI and a double. Left on left. Deep breath, Messick, the windup, the pitch. And that runs way inside. A fastball, it's 1-0 on Colson Montgomery. Struck out 3 times yesterday. He was 0-for-3. As Cleveland pitching struck out 19. 1-0 pitch, and that's inside, a fastball, 2-0 on Colson Montgomery. Homered in the wild card round in Houston. Turn from Messick, the 2-0 pitch, swing and a miss at a sinker. 2-1 the count, Messick over 40 pitches now, starting the bottom of the third inning. Here's the kick and the pitch to Montgomery. That's a strike of the knees, 96 from the southpaw, 2-2.
5: Messick using a mix of four-seam and two-seam. First two four-seamers missed way in on Montgomery. Goes with a two-seamer that gets underneath the bat. Montgomery was right on time and then comes back with the four-seamer for the strike two.
4: Major league record, 227 strikeouts for Montgomery this year. Single season record. The pitch, swinging a comebacker off of Messick, rolls toward the first baseline and has no play. When sprawling after it, that'll be an infield hit. And the first hit of game 3 belongs to Colson Montgomery. Looked like it hit off the inside of the catching arm, the right arm of Messick, right near the palm of his hand, and the ball rolled off on the first base side, and once it went away from Messick, he had no play.
5: Yeah, Messick falls off to the third base side. He's falling off to the third base side. The glove spins around. He is basically facing center field and trying to stick his glove out and catch it in the web. And instead, it hits him up on the wrist, goes down, and he is unable to get the speedy Montgomery at first.
4: Top of the order, Meidroth. The pitch, high and away with a changeup. Meidroth grounded out of the first. He is 0-for-1. Short lead for Montgomery, held by Lowe. Messick at the ready, the 1-0 pitch, and Meidroth takes a strike on a fastball. 1-1. Guardians play in the infield, the double play depth. Ramirez about a step behind the line at third base. One step over toward the hole for the shortstop, Rocchio, and Bezzana cheating toward the middle at second. The 1-1 pitch, hooked down the left field line, fair ball toward the corner. Cut off shy of the fence by Martinez. Around third, they'll throw the stop sign up for Montgomery. And to second, Chase Meidroth with a double.
5: And Eidroth has been a revelation this postseason. Been rock solid. This changeup is down to where it's supposed to be, and he gets down there, hooks it down the left field line. Stand-up double, runners on second and third, and middle of the lineup coming up.
4: And a mound visit for Cleveland pitching coach Carl Willis after the double down the left field line by Eidroth. Some stirring, nobody throwing yet in the Cleveland pen with Messick 47 pitches. No score, bottom three. Infield hit for Colson Montgomery. Now the double from Eidroth. And a good play by Angel Martinez in left to cut it off to keep that runner at third for the time being. After the mound visit, Willis walking slowly back to the first base dugout. Randall Grichuk will be the batter. He popped out in the first inning. He is 0 for 1. Cleveland pulling the infield up here with nobody out in the bottom of the third of a scoreless game. In the crouch, slightly open stance, Grichuk. Messick from the set. The pitch. And that's inside a fastball, 1-0.
5: I'm not a big fan of the infield in right here. I know that your offense has struggled. But that little flare that Grichuk hit in the first inning falls for a base hit. Both runs will score in the same situation.
4: 1-0 pitch chasing a high fastball in Grichuk. That was at shoulder level. It's 1-1. Colson Montgomery at third. Eidroth at second. Messick. The 1-1 pitch. Outside with a changeup. 2-1.
5: Looks to me like Messick's just flying open a little bit. That front shoulder's leaking out. His arms lagging behind, and the changeup's missing badly arm side.
4: 2-1 pitch. Swing and a miss. Running the fastball in on the hands. And it's 2-2 on the veteran Grichuk. Infield in for Cleveland. Nobody out. Messick at the belt. And the 2-2 pitch. Swing and a miss. Got him. Struck him out. Elevated fastball. Fifth for Messick. And that's one big out for Cleveland.
5: I talked about it last inning. Grichuk's really struggling on the ball's inner half of the plate. Having trouble catching up to the Messick fastball. He swings through 1-2-1 and then cannot lay off the fastball. It's about 6 inches above the zone.
4: Infield in, Vargas the batter, one out. Montgomery at third, Eidroth at second. Messick throws, swinging a foul off to the right into the top deck up above first base. Vargas walked in the first. You have an empty base.
5: Yeah.
4: How would you handle this?
5: I put him on and going after Murakami, a lefty, and then Tommy Pham, who's hitting 100.
4: One strike pitch, swing and a pop up to the right. And this reaches the upper part of the first deck here in Chicago. And Messick jumps ahead 0-2 on Miguel Vargas.
5: Well, Messick's got some pretty good numbers on Vargas. Vargas is 3-for-15 in his career. But he has been swinging a pretty good bat, even though he doesn't have that much to show for it.
4: Two strike pitch in the dirt, smothered by the catcher leaning to his right, hedges, and then it rolls up the first base line a little bit. The runners stay put. Colson Montgomery at third, Chase Eidroth at second base.
5: And you got to love a catcher like Austin Hedges, who's an absolute wall behind home plate. The go-ahead run on third base. Messick smothers a changeup at about 59 feet.
4: 1-2, Messick at the set. The pitch in the dirt with a changeup. Again, blocked by Hedges. Two balls, two strikes on Miguel Vargas. Vargas drove in 93 this year to lead the White Sox. Runners lead from second and third, one out. Infield up for the Guardians. Messick. Here comes the 2-2. Swing and a bounding ball foul past third. Over near the rolled up tarp. A lot of moving bodies, but nobody throwing in the Cleveland bullpen beyond the wall in right field.
5: No, that's just nerves. You know you're probably going to come into a great game, and you're just anxious right now for Parker Messick, and you're just stirring around the bullpen.
4: 2-2 pitch floats high and away, 96 on a fastball, and a great effort by Hedges to keep it from sailing by him. Full count on Miguel Vargas after it was 0-2. Pitch number 7 of the at-bat. Messick throws, and that's just off the outside with a changeup. Vargas walks for the second time, and the White Sox have loaded the bases with one out for Munetaka Murakami.
5: Messick kind of made himself a two-pitch pitcher that at bat with fastballs and changeups. He also throws a curveball and a cutter to show him something different. And Vargas spoils a fastball down the left field line on a fastball in, shows me, hey, a changeup would work, and Messick just missed with it.
4: Left on left, Murakami struck out of the first. Base is full, one out. The pitch, swing and a miss, a mighty cut at a sinker. And it's 0-1 and a vicious uppercut for Murakami.
5: I think he's trying to go deep.
4: Sean Armstrong begins to throw in the Cleveland bullpen. 0-1, infield to double play depth for Cleveland. The pitch, and that's outside with a curveball. One ball, one strike on Murakami.
5: Murakami has been exposed on fastballs up and elevated and up and in.
4: 1-1, swing and a cue shot foul that rolls near the White Sox dugout over on the third base side. It's 1-2 on the Chicago first baseman. Infield hit for Colson Montgomery. He's the runner at third. Mydrop doubled. He's at second. After Grichuk struck out, Vargas walked. The base is loaded with one out. The 1-2. Check swing. Did it go? No, one appeal. High fastball, and Murakami just held up.
5: Boy, that was right on the edge. That was right on the edge of did he go or did he not go?
4: 2-2. Messick, the pitch. And that's low with a changeup. Count is full. No place to put him.
5: Well, if you got the guts to throw that changeup again for a strike, he's going to be dead to rights. I don't know if I have the guts.
4: 3-2. And that's outside, ball four. Fastball missing. And that walks in a run. 1-0 White Sox. Just off the outside edge.
5: This is a great take. This fastball missed by a better part of an inch. And that's the end of it for Parker Messick.
4: The skipper for the Cleveland Guardians, Stephen Vogt, headed to the mound. Bottom of the third, bases are loaded. Still only one out. And the White Sox have a run. 1-0 Chicago. This is the American League Division Series on ESPN Radio and the ESPN app.
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4: Parker Messick is done after 2 1/3 innings. And now Cleveland goes to the bullpen for the veteran righty, Sean Armstrong, his third appearance of this series. A run in for the White Sox, 1-0 Chicago, bottom of the third inning. And the bases are loaded with one out. As Messick gave up two hits here in the inning, he's walked four, struck out five. And now it's Armstrong, who pitched two-thirds of an inning yesterday. And then Armstrong also appearing in game two when an inning in the third in Cleveland on Monday. Pinch hitter is Pham called back, and it'll be Sam Antenacci. And the rookie pinch hitting for Tommy Pham, the base is loaded. Here in the bottom of the third inning. Drop to third, Vargas at second, Murakami the runner at first base. First base side of the hill, the righty Armstrong for the belt. The pitch. It's Antenacci, a line drive right center toward the alleyway on the move. DeLotta reaches out and makes the catch. Tagging from third, Mydroff scores. Holding at second base is Vargas. Sac fly, Sam Antenacci makes it 2-0 Chicago.
5: He goes up there with a game plan against Armstrong, who will feature a four-seam fastball and a sweeper. He gets a sweeper middle of the plate, drives it into the right center gap. Sacrifice fly. Nice piece of hitting by the rookie.
4: Now it's Doyle with two on and two out. Runners break as Armstrong ignored the runners and the double steal without a throw. The pitch is a strike to Doyle. Vargas steals third, and to second goes Murakami with two outs.
5: Vargas is a great base runner, and he just starts kind of creeping. Armstrong does not give him a look.
4: One strike pitch. Doyle check swing. And a sweeper down and away. And we have a challenge. Hedges challenging the call. And it just did clip the low outside edge of the plate. And Hedges' correct call overturned. It's 0-2 on Brenton Doyle.
5: Big difference between 1-1 and 0-2.
4: Armstrong, ready to work. Here it comes. Swing and a line drive right at the shortstop. Rofield goes down to a knee. Puts the left knee down on the dirt and makes the catch to retire the side. The White Sox get two. On two hits, they leave two. We're through three in game four. 2-0 White Sox. This is the American League Division Series on ESPN Radio and the ESPN app presented by Gusto.
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10: 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The Dodgers Brewers series will be the second in history between a pair of 100 win teams. What was the only previous NLCS to feature two 100 win teams? The answer, 1976, the Reds and Phillies. By the way, game one for Los Angeles and Milwaukee Sunday at 7:30 Eastern on ESPN Radio. Brewers announcing Jacob Mizrowski their starter. The expectation is that it will be Tarek Skubal for the Dodgers. We've got an MLB postseason doubleheader Monday, NLCS Game 2, 4:30 Eastern. Then the ALCS begins with the Rays hosting either the Guardians or White Sox at 7:30 Eastern. Now back to Greg Olson and Roxy Bernstein.
4: Christine, we move to the fourth, 2-0 White Sox. Lowe, Martinez, Bezzana against Fetty. Cleveland still without a hit. Lefty Anthony Kay now up in the bullpen, getting loose for the White Sox. Nathaniel Lowe walked in the first inning. Chicago getting two in the home half of the third, chasing Parker Messick after two and a third. Sack fly from Antonacci, and a bases loaded walk as Murakami drew the free pass to force in the run. Here is Nathaniel Lowe leading off the fourth for the Cleveland Guardians. Eric Fetty, the windup, and the righty throws. The left-handed batting Lowe takes a sweeper for a strike. White Sox with a win. Will win this series. One strike pitch, and Lowe flares one over second to shallow center, and it drops over the shortstop, Colson Montgomery, to shallow center. And in front of Doyle, and the first hit for Cleveland, Nathaniel Lowe muscles that one over Colson Montgomery, and a leadoff single for the Guardians.
5: Yeah, Lowe really has been working the ball to the opposite field. They've been shifting the infield over. He's been just trying to work ball to left field, let the ball get deep. This one he flares into center field for a leadoff hit.
4: Now it's Angel Martinez. Switch hitter batting left. Still looking for his first hit of this series. The pitch. And that is a strike to the outside corner at 94. And Martinez struggling mightily in this series. Struck out in the first inning. He is 0 for 13 in this series with 8 strikeouts. Fetty upright at the set, the one strike pitch, and swing and a miss, 95 from Fetty, and it's 0-2.
5: Fetty's first pitch fastball is a sinker down and away, paints the outside corner. That one, Martinez goes chasing after something that's about 4 inches outside. I wouldn't come back with another strike.
4: 0-2. Swing and a ground ball to first, fielded by Murakami, goes to second. Colson Montgomery back to first, two, a double play. Three, six, three on the double play.
5: Tell you what, Murakami is lightning fast in first base. Gets this ground ball, spins, throws it, second base. Montgomery comes across, gets Murakami again. Bang, bang play, Martinez doubled up. Ground ball, spins, throws it, second base. Montgomery comes across, gets Murakami again. Bang, bang play. Martinez doubled up.
4: Now it's Travis Pezzana. Two outs, nobody on. Top of the fourth.

0: changeup in the dirt. One ball, one strike. Second appearance of the postseason for Fetty. He's back in the big leagues after pitching in Korea. And granted, sharply foul, skipping out of the way. Sandy Alomar, junior coaching first base for the Guardians. 1-2 now on Bezzano. As Fetty was over in Korea back in 2023, and this is his second go-around with the White Sox. 1-2 pitch. Check swing on a pitch down and in. No on appeal, says Corey Blazer down at third. And it's two balls, two strikes on Bezzano. Fetty, most of his early career with Washington, came here to the White Sox, the Cardinals, the Braves, Brewers, and back with Chicago. Former KBO MVP Fetty. They kick the 2-2. Swing, and Bezzano lifts it out of play. Third base side into the top deck. Count holds 2-2 on the rookie Cleveland second baseman, the All-Star this year. Fetty peers in, starts the motion, the 2-2. And that's outside with a sweeper and a full count on Travis Bezzano. That's two homers against the White Sox this season. Fetty, the windup, the payoff. Swing and a ball sent foul down the left side out of play. And a defensive swing by Bezzano, but he shoots it over the netting down the left field line.
1: Nice job of Bezzano staying alive, spoiling a couple good pitches, just trying to get this offense ignited.
0: Again, the 3-2. Swing and a ball on one bounce to his right, flagged down by Murakami, and a backhand underhand to Fetty, getting over to first base. Side retired as Bezzano probably swung at ball four. One hit, nobody left. We go to the bottom of the fourth in Chicago. 2-0 White Sox. This is the American League Division Series on ESPN Radio and the ESPN app, presented by Gusto.
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0: Both teams went 4-0 yesterday around the postseason. Three of them advancing to the LCS: Tampa Bay, Milwaukee, the Dodgers. Wednesday was the 50th day in MLB postseason history where there were at least four games played. The first time that the road teams went 4-0. Of course, the Guardians winning here in Chicago. It's also just the second day all time where three road teams clinched a series in a single day. The other, 1996. Well, the home team trying to clinch and win this series here tonight. The Rays await our winner in the ALCS. Bottom of the order for the White Sox in the home four.

0: Teal, Braden Montgomery, Colson Montgomery. 2-0 lead for Chicago. Kyle Teal struck out in the second. Sean Armstrong only for the stretch. And the righty throws. And Teal sends it back into the left into the second deck. And it's 0-1. Two runs in the bottom of the third for the White Sox. A bases loaded walk to Murakami. And a sack fly by Antonacci. Armstrong, the one strike pitch. And that floats outside, a sweeper, 1-1. The White Sox, when they won the wild card series, it was the first series victory for Chicago since they won the World Series in 2005. 1-1. Swing and a miss, a mighty cut. And Teal missing the cutter from Armstrong. It's 1-2. Three straight 100 loss seasons to the postseason for the White Sox. 1-2, Armstrong, the pitch. Swing and a grounder foul to the far side of the Cleveland dugout near the first base bag. And the count holds 1-2, and activity in the Cleveland bullpen. Righty Daniel Espino, who started yesterday, is loosening. 1-2 pitch. And that's outside with a fastball. 2-2 on Teal. The White Sox, who last year went 60-102. 2024, the most losses by a team in the modern era. The pitch. Teal swings and a fly ball right field. Playable. DeLotter breaking back now comes in two steps. And in straightaway right makes the catch. One gone. 2 years ago, the White Sox lost 121 games. They were 41-121. And they lost 101 in 2023. Braden Montgomery batting left. He struck out hitting for the right side of the second inning. The pitch from Armstrong. And Braden Montgomery lifts it back into the left. 0-1 the count.
1: These rookies were around during that time.
0: One strike pitch. Swing and a miss by Montgomery and a sweeper down and in. It's 0-2.
1: So the conversation around here is that all these young guys are just don't know enough that they shouldn't be in and doing what they are doing right now, which has a chance one game away, six innings away.
0: 0-2, and Montgomery takes a sweeper outside.
1: And going to the league championship.
0: Trying to win a postseason series at home, which has not been done in 120 years by the White Sox. 1-2. Swing and a miss. Got him with a fastball. Armstrong has retired all four hitters since entering. Two outs for Colson Montgomery, who started that two-run rally with an infield hit in the third. And he scored a run.
1: Yeah, hypothetically, there's not a human alive.
0: No, not hypothetically, literally.
1: Well, we don't, you know, there's got to be somebody that's 120 somewhere.
0: The pitch and a called strike from Armstrong. Sweeper to left-handed batting Montgomery. They beat the Cubs in the 1906 World Series at Southside Park. The last time they won a series at home. 0-1 pitch, grounded foul off to the right. 0-2 on Colson Montgomery. On the Chicago shortstop. Top of the order, Mydroth would be next for Chicago. Armstrong peers in. Ball resting right behind his back. Now brings the hands together. And the two-strike pitch. And that's high with a fastball, 1-2 on Colson Montgomery. Way off the third base line, practically playing shortstop, is Ramirez. The 1-2. Swing and a pop-up back and out of play. Goes about 15 rows behind the plate. Do it again, 1-2 on Colson Montgomery.
1: He's gotten some big hits in this series. Hit 197 on the year. We talked about his 31 home runs and record-breaking strikeouts, but
0: the pitch. Swing and a miss. Elevated fastball. And down swinging goes Montgomery. 1-2-3 go the White Sox. In the bottom of the fourth inning, we're through four in game four. 2-0 White Sox. This is the American League. Division Series on ESPN Radio and the ESPN app presented by Gusto.
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0: Along with Greg Olson, Jesse Rogers with us, Christine Lisi at the studios, our ESPN Radio crew, Roxy Berenson with you, right field on the south side of Chicago. White Sox lead it 2-0. We go to the fifth, and Chicago up 2-1 in this best-of-five series. It'll be 8-9-1 for the Guardians, but a pinch hitter for Austin Hedges as Patrick Bailey, the other catcher on the Cleveland roster, will lead it off here for Stephen Vogt.
1: Bailey's had a nice offensive series, has done very well carving balls to the opposite side, and I think this is more of an offensive play. Hedges has struggled this series. Bailey, no drop-off whatsoever, the two-time Gold Glover behind the plate.
0: Switch hitter batting left. He is 3-for-9 with a run in this series. 2-for-4 yesterday as the right-hander Fetty winds in the pitch, and Bailey takes low and away, ball one. Sinker from the right-hander. There is activity in the bullpen for the White Sox. Jordan Hicks is loosening. Turn, the 1-0 pitch to Bailey. And that's a strike to the outer half, 95. One ball, one strike.
1: That time is getting short. We're about halfway done with this game. White Sox have Jordan Hicks and then Grant Taylor.
0: 1-1 on the way. Outside, a sinker from Fetty. It's 2-1.
1: Fetty just trying to bridge that gap through the fifth. Sure, we'll probably see Hicks for two, Taylor for three or two.
0: Wind up for the righty. The turn from Fetty, the 2-1 pitch, and that's off the outside with a sweeper. 3-1 the count on Bailey, leading off the fifth for Cleveland. Guardians got him from the Giants back in the early part of May. 3-1 pitch. Swing and a ball, drilled deep to right, hooking toward the corner, off the bat of Bailey. It is gone! Pinch pinch hit homer, and Patrick Bailey gets the Guardians on the board. Two

0: Sox. First homer of the series for Cleveland, and Bailey just inside the pole down the right field line and gives life to the Guardians.
1: Well, I was trying to sit there and put myself in Eric Fetty's spot. You're at the eight hole. Bailey is not a great hitter. Had a better offensive year this year, 3-1 count. Hey, I'm challenging you, two-seam fastball away. Bailey gets out there and hooks it down the right field line.
0: Now it's Brian Rocchio, and he takes a sweeper for ball one. Two-one White Sox, the pitch, and Rocchio takes a sweeper outside.
1: That might be the most quiet, passive dugout I have ever seen in a postseason after a home run, looking into the Guardians dugout.
0: Bailey right down the line. The pitch. Rocchio in the air to center. Going back on it is Doyle. He'll have room. A couple steps toward left center, about 15 feet shy of the track, and he makes the catch. One gone. The Bailey's homer was within 10 feet of the pole?
1: Yeah. Yeah, I was watching Bailey. As he hit it, you're kind of looking down. You know it's hooking. Is it going to get around the foul pole or not? And then he started running, and I knew that he knew better than I did. It was going to be a home run.
0: Now it's Stephen Kwan, top of the order with one out, and he looks at a strike on a sinker. 0-1 on Kwan, 0-1 with a walk here in game four. 2-1 White Sox, top five. Fetty, the kick, the pitch. And that's down and in to Kwan with a cutter. No, it caught the corner. Backhanded by Teal, and it's 0-2 on Kwan. No challenge. Fetty, the kick, the pitch. And Kwan takes high and away a fastball, 1-2.
1: Kwan just never looks like there's any urgency in his at-bats. You know, I don't think he swung at a first pitch this series. Always seems like he's behind in the count.
0: 1-2. Outside with a sweeper. 2-2 the count. 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Fetty kicks the 2-2 to Kwan. Swing and a line drive that knocks down Fetty. Went right over his mitt into center field. And a sharp single by Kwan. And a one-out base runner for Cleveland. And Kwan turned that one around.
1: Yeah, well, you got to look at the whole body of work. Fetty in the third inning gave up exit velocities of 98, 99. And then Adell's ball in the gap was 108. He was not missing any bats. He was getting outs, but he was not missing any bats. And Kwan just took one right back at his forehead.
0: Will Venable coming out and a pitching change for the White Sox. Jordan Hicks coming in. One out, top five. 2-1 White Sox. 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
9: Christine Lisi. A pair of 100-win teams will kick off the National League Championship Series on Sunday when the Brewers host the Dodgers. 7:30 Eastern, ESPN Radio. Milwaukee named Jacob Mizorowski its starter. He's faced L.A. three times in his career, including two starts during the regular season and a relief appearance in last year's NLCS. In those outings, he's posted a 1.59 ERA, 27 strikeouts, just three walks. L.A. seeking to become the first MLB team since the Yankees from 1998 to 2000 to win three straight World series. Milwaukee won 4 of the 7 meetings with Los Angeles during this regular season, including 3 of 4 at Dodger Stadium in August. Back to Greg Olson and Roxy Bernstein in Chicago.
0: Christine, the new pitcher for the White Sox, Jordan Hicks, who has been dominant so far in the postseason. One out, top 5-2-1 Chicago. Kwan at first, and Jose Ramirez will be the batter facing the righty Hicks. 4 innings, has not allowed a hit with 6 strikeouts. This is his 4th appearance of the playoffs. Appeared in both wild card games and also pitched in game 1 in Cleveland. Kwan at first base, Murakami holding. Hicks from just above the belt. Throws and nails the outside corner to 100. 0-1 on Jose Ramirez, who has hit 2 rockets for outs in his first 2 at-bats here.
1: Yeah, Hicks' fastball averages 99 miles an hour. Occasional sweeper, occasional four-seamer.
0: 1 strike pitch. Swinging a ball in the air to right field and deep. Montgomery back at the track, at the wall. Gone! Home run, Jose Ramirez! Straight away, right field. And the Guardians have scored 3 times. They've taken the lead here in the 5th.
1: Stephen Vogt has been talking about this guy, and he knows Hall of Famer, no doubter, and he has been quiet up until last night where he took the game over. Jordan Hicks, and he had faced 3 times. He is 3 for 3 off of Hicks, sees the ball well, gets a fastball up, drills it.
0: And now Chase DeLotter rips one foul down the right side into the netting beyond the Cleveland dugout.
1: And one of the best players in Indian/Guardians history arrived in about the 3rd inning yesterday, and he has made his presence known.
0: 1 strike pitch, and DeLotter takes outside 100 from Hicks. 1-1 the count. DeLotter 0-for-2. A homer by Bailey, the pinch hit homer to lead off the inning. His first career pinch hit homer of any kind. Forget just postseason. 1-1 pitch. Swing and a foul straight back. Another 100-mile-per-hour heater from Hicks. 1-2 the count on DeLotter. Then after Rocchio flew out to center, Kwan singled. Then Hicks came in and served up the 2-run blast to straightaway right for Ramirez. 3-2 Guardians. 1-2. Swing and a grounder pulled foul past Sandy Alomar Jr. coaching first. And this place got quiet in a hurry.
1: I mean, that was an 0-1, 100-mile-an-hour fastball above the belt that he just buggy whipped into the bullpen.
0: What Hall of Famers do.
1: Yeah, that's what they do.
0: The 1-2, and that's in the dirt. Missed with a sweeper, 2 balls, 2 strikes the count.
1: Yeah, they hit pitches they're not supposed to hit, and they do things they're not supposed to do, and then you just look at them and you go, yeah, you're one of the best players on the planet.
0: Hicks, the 2-2. DeLotter swings in the air, left center field playable. Grichuk roaming over to the alleyway and casually puts it away with 1 hand. 2 gone in the top of the 5th. Now it's Joe Adell for the Guardians. 0-for-1 with a walk here in game 4. What a turn of events. After Cleveland without home runs in each of the first 3 games, they've hit 2 here in the 5th inning.
1: I mean, without offense in the first 2 games, going into the 3rd inning yesterday.
0: Adell takes a sweeper on the inside part of the plate for a strike. 0-1.
1: Stephen Vogt's been like, I can't do anything. I got my best lineup out there. There is nothing I can do. I can't push any buttons. And the offense woke up. Dropped a 4 spot in the 3rd yesterday.
0: Swing and a miss, chasing a sweeper down and away. 0-2 on Adell.
1: And you just feel like coming to the ballpark today, the pressure had kind of shifted a little bit to the White Sox. They were supposed to come here and win 1 of the 2 games and walk it off. Hasn't been done since 1906. Big party on the south side.
0: The pitch. Adell takes low and away, a sweeper, backhanded by Teal. 1-2 the count.
1: But if you told me that the Guardians offense would wake up, then I'd be like, uh-oh. Because this has been a good bullpen for the White Sox, and Will Venable's done a great job of managing all the moving pieces.
0: Hicks, the 1-2 pitch, way outside with 99. 2-2 on Adele. Cleanup batter for Cleveland. Jordan Hicks, the third Chicago pitcher of game four. The 2-2 pitch, and that's just off the outside at 100. Full count on Adele. A pinch hit homer from Bailey gave Cleveland life, and then Jose Ramirez gave them the lead. Full count, two down. Hicks. The pitch. Adele swings and misses, chasing a sweeper down and away. Side retired, but the damage is done. The Guardians scored three. They take the lead on homers from Bailey and Ramirez. We're going to the bottom of the fifth in Chicago. Top of the order coming for the White Sox. Guardians 3, White Sox 2. 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
0: Coming up Sunday, game one of the National League Championship Series from Milwaukee. John Ciampa and Doug Glanville will have it for you right here on ESPN Radio, beginning at 7:30 Eastern. Also can watch it on Fox FS1. Game one, Dodgers-Brewers, the National League Championship Series.
1: If you don't like pitching, don't watch that game.
0: The Miz and Scoob will be projected starters for game one. Painting the Corners, by the way, brought to you by Sherwin-Williams. Capture moments in color with paint made to last. New pitcher for the Guardians and the first appearance of the series for Tanner Bibee, a right-hander who was a starter all year for Cleveland. Hasn't pitched since Saturday, September 26th, went six innings against the Kansas City Royals. Bibee was 7-15 with a 4.36 ERA this season. Top of the order, Mydroth, Grichik, Vargas. With Tristan Peters moving out on deck to bat for Grichik. The motion from Bibee, the right-hander throws, and that is low and away with a sinker for ball one. 6'2", right-hander Tanner Bibee. A Southern California native. Sean Armstrong was terrific. Inning and two-thirds did not allow a base runner with two strikeouts. Low and away from Bibee on a fastball, it's 2-0.
1: Yeah, I will usually agree with the manager's decisions. Right here, this is a curious one. Bibee's first postseason appearance. He hasn't pitched in almost 2 weeks.
0: There's a strike of the knees on a sinker to the right-handed batting Mydroth, who doubled and scored in the third. 2-1 on Mydroth, who is 1-for-2. Bybee pitched collegiately at Cal State Fullerton, a Guardians draft in 2021, fifth round. The pitch low and away. 3-1 the count. The last thing Bybee wants to do was walk the leadoff guy after his team scored three in the top of the inning. The kick, the pitch. And that's in there and a fastball and a full count on Mydrug. Bybee in the major leagues has never come out of the bullpen. He has only started games. 3-2. And that's outside, ball four, sinker missing, and a start for the White Sox in the home fifth.
1: You said it. Nice little pocket of righties coming up here that I assume Stephen Bowe was trying to get Bybee through, and then he's got Gaddis, Heron, and Cade Smith to lock it down. And Bybee leadoff walk to Mydroth, who has been really good this postseason about getting on base and wreaking a little bit of havoc.
0: Pinch hitter for Chicago, Tristan Peters, a left-handed batter, hitting for Grichik with Mydroth at first base. 3-2 Guardians, bottom five. Left-handed hitting Peters. Ramirez playing up on the edge of the grass at third as Bybee delivers. And a swing and a foul straight back, 96 from Bybee. 0-1 the count on Peters. 1-for-4 with an RBI double yesterday, is 2-for-8 in this series. Lefty Tim Heron begins to throw in the Cleveland bullpen. Bybee, third base side of the hill. One strike pitch, and that floats high with a changeup. 1-1 on Peters. They picked him up from Tampa Bay in December after he was DFA'd by the Rays. Mydroth being held at first, a short lead. The 1-1 pitch. Swing and a miss. Another changeup from Bybee and going down to a knee. As the back leg collapsing for Peters, it's 1-2.
1: I really love that sequence. Patrick Bailey helping him out. Bybee misses with a changeup up out of the zone, comes right back to it, and throws a great one down the bottom, gets a swing through.
0: 1-2, swing and a miss, tied him up, but a fastball running in. And Peters strikes out, one away. That is the eighth strikeout for Cleveland pitching here in Game 5.
1: Yeah, this is just all about sequencing. Changeup comes back, gets him ahead in the count. And then 96 running right in under the hands of Peters. And Peters can't do anything with it.
0: Now it's Miguel Vargas. He has walked twice here in Game 5. He has walked seven times in this series. One out, Mydroth at first, Bybee throws. And that's high with a changeup. 3-2 Guardians. White Sox got two in the bottom of the third. RBIs for Murakami and Antonacci. And then the two homers giving Cleveland three runs in the top of this inning. 3-2 Guardians. Bybee, the 1-0 pitch. Outside with a fastball. 2-0 on Vargas. Boy, Cleveland has been very cautious pitching to Vargas.
1: Yeah, no, and they should be. I mean, he's one of only seven players in Major League history with 30 doubles, 30 home runs, 90 RBI.
0: 2-0 pitch, and that's just a bit high. A challenge from the new catcher, Patrick Bailey. It just did touch the top outside corner of the zone, about an eighth of the baseball.
1: That's about as little as you can touch the strike zone. Great call by Patrick Bailey. That even got a laugh out of Stephen Vogt in the dugout.
0: Bybee needed it, though. 2-1 the count on Vargas. One out. The pitch. And that's low and away. Another fastball missing. It's 3-1 as Bybee was falling off on the first base side.
1: He's doing the same thing Messick was doing. He is flying open just a little bit, getting his arm a little bit higher in a different slot than normal, and he is pulling these balls way away from Vargas.
0: First career relief appearance for Bybee. 3-1 pitch, and that's outside, missed with a curve. Ball four, Vargas walks for a third time in the ballgame. Mydroth scoots up the second, two on, one out, and here comes Murakami. But first, here comes Stephen Vogt, the skipper for Cleveland. Bybee just not did not look comfortable.
1: I only was in the postseason one time in my life with Arizona in 99, and it is the most stressful, the most adrenaline. It is just like your hair's on fire and you're trying to get your heart rate down to at least 150. I can't imagine what he's walking into right in that spot. His team just took the lead.
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0: drop, my drop at second, Vargas at first, and Murakami stands in to face the lefty, Tim Herron. And Herron delivers, and a breaking ball is drilled deep down the right field line, hooking, foul. Just out in front of the curve, and it's 0-1 as Murakami gave it a ride.
1: Every time somebody did that to me and hooked one foul, I came right back to it.
0: Same pitch?
1: Same pitch. You know what? I was just going to make a better one. That one had caught a little bit too much plate. Take advantage of it. Usually the hitter goes away from that, and he'll go looking for something else.
0: Left on left, the one strike pitch. Fastball low and away. 1-1, and Murakami struck out of the first and walked with the bases loaded in the third. Tanner Bibee goes a third of an inning, walked two with a strikeout, and Herron, the fourth pitcher for Cleveland here in the ballgame. Herron threw a scoreless inning with three strikeouts yesterday as Murakami lines it the other way for a base hit. Charging it is Martinez in left, rifles a throw in. A wide turn as Mydrop was about 10 feet around third base, slammed on the brakes, went back to third. The stop sign thrown up by third base coach Justin Jurcheli. To second goes Vargas, and Murakami blistered that one into left field for a single.
1: That was 111 off the bat. This ball was into left field so quick. Martinez was right on top of it. Great piece of hitting. See a little bit of that from Murakami. He's got a lot of swing and miss in him, but on occasion, boy, he can put a charge into a baseball.
0: Now another mound visit for the pitching coach, Carl Willis. As the White Sox have loaded the bases with one out after the Guardians took the lead in the top of the inning. And Antonacci, a pinch hit for Pham in the third, a sack fly. And comes up with the bases full again here in the fifth.
1: Carl Willis just out there trying to get Herron, Bailey, and everybody on the same page how they're going to face Antonacci. Herron's faced him three times, 0-for-3, but no strikeouts.
0: Eric Sobrowski is up in the Cleveland bullpen.
1: How about Cleveland having the infield in? Unbelievable.
0: Infield in, one out with the bases full, bottom five. Left on left, Herron the pitch. And that is down low with a curveball. 1-0. How would you play the infield?
1: I'm playing the infield back. You're probably...
0: Antonacci, double play?
1: Yes. Antonacci is too fast. You're not going to get a double play. But any little flare, any ground ball that gets through scores two, where you might be able to stop it and get an out.
0: 1-0 pitch, and Antonacci gets hit. Hit him right in the small of the back, a fastball that got away from Herron. And that brings in a run, and we are tied here in the bottom of the fifth. Mydrop comes in, Vargas to third, Murakami up to second. And Antonacci hit by another pitch. He set a single season White Sox record this year with 29. That's the fourth time he's been hit in the playoffs.
1: Since coming into the game, sack fly and a hit by pitch, two RBIs. He has made his presence known coming off the bench.
0: Now it's Doyle, the pitch, the right-hand batter takes the curve outside for a ball. One out, bases loaded in a tie game. The leadoff walk, Mydrop comes across. Herron, the 1-0 pitch. Swing and a fly ball in the shallow right center. Over and in is DeLauder. Tagging at third is Vargas. The catch is made. DeLauder throws to third base as Vargas scores on a sack fly. And the White Sox reclaim the lead. 4-3 Chicago.
1: Nice piece of hitting by Doyle. Gets a breaking ball back door. Dives out there, covers it, hits it deep enough. DeLauder knows he's got no play at home plate, trying to keep Murakami at second. What an answer by the White Sox.
0: Now it's Teal who's 0-for-2. Seventh batter of the inning. Herron and the curve that misses inside for ball one. Three White Sox. Murakami at second, Antonacci at first. Heron, the 1-0 pitch. Check swing on a curve down and away. No on appeal. The safe sign thrown up by Corey Blazer down at third. 2-0 on Teal.
1: Heron has been lights out for the last couple of years coming out of this bullpen. Right now, cannot find a curveball or a slider for a strike.
0: The 2-0 pitch, and that is low with a curve. 3-0 on Teal. Braden Montgomery would be next. Runners lead for the White Sox. The pitch. And Heron delivers a strike to the outer half of the knees. Sinker 92, 3-1. Heron, a terrific regular season in 67 games, had a 3.02 ERA. But walks could be an issue for him, and they have reared their ugly head here at the bottom of the fifth. Swing and a miss at a curve. Full count on Teal with two outs. Outfield swung around a little bit the other way for the left-handed hitter. Slightly open stance spread out for Teal. Heron from the belt. Checks the runners. They go. 3-2 pitch. Low and away. Missed with a slider. And the White Sox have loaded the bases again. Murakami over to third, up to second, and Tanachi. And Stephen Vogt to make a pitching change for Cleveland. Two in for the White Sox. The bases are full with two outs. White Sox 4, Guardians 3. In game 4, this is the American League Division Series on ESPN Radio and the ESPN app.
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3: Christine Lisi. Major League Baseball proposed shortening its regular season to 154 games starting in 2029 and to expand the division series to a best-of-seven format. This is part of negotiations with the MLB Players Association over a new collective bargaining agreement. MLB also wants to allow higher-seeded teams to choose their opponents both in the wild card and division series rounds of the playoffs. The wild card would remain a best-of-three. Back to Chicago with Greg Olson and Roxy Bernstein.
0: Christine, Eric Sobrowski out of the bullpen, the third pitcher of the last of the fifth inning for Cleveland. With Bibee going a third of an inning, Heron for a third, and now Sobrowski. And the struggles that the bullpen has had in this inning, and a bullpen that's been very good for Cleveland all year. And now it's Eric Sobrowski in 60 games with 5-2 with a 2.61 ERA, 76 strikeouts and 48 in the third innings. And Sobrowski making his third appearance of this series. Did not pitch yesterday. He went two-thirds of an inning, did give up two runs to the White Sox in game two, and also surrendered a run in an inning and two-thirds of game one. Braden Montgomery hitting from the right side, his weaker side. A switch hitter for Chicago. Murakami at third, Antonacci at second, Teal at first base. The lefty Sobrowski from the set, the pitch. And that is just high with a slider for ball one. Montgomery has struck out twice. He is 0 for 2.
1: This is just unbelievable. The amount of walks this inning, hit by pitches.
0: 1-0 pitch. And that's in there with a fastball 94. 1-1 on Montgomery.
1: Of a usually rock solid Guardian bullpen.
0: Zabrowski from the set. Here's the 1-1. Swing and a foul in on the hands of Montgomery. Send it back to the screen. 1-2.
1: And Montgomery came up against Zabrowski on Monday and hit a laser on a first pitch fastball down and away for a two-run double.
0: 1-2. Breaking ball, got him. Struck him out with a curve. And Zabrowski strands the bases full, but the White Sox get two and go back in front. Two runs on just one hit, and they leave them loaded. We're through five in game four. White Sox 4, Guardians 3. This is the American League Division Series on ESPN Radio and the ESPN app, presented by Gusto.
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0: With Greg Olson, Jesse Rogers, Christine Lisi at the studios, our ESPN radio crew, Roxy Bernstein with you. We move to the top of the sixth of game four. White Sox lead the series 2-1. And leading game four, trying to wrap up the series with a win tonight. They lead it 4-3. A couple of changes for the White Sox here in the top of the sixth inning as Tristan Peters hit for Randall Grichuk. He stays in to play left field for Chicago. And the new pitcher is the lefty Anthony Kaye. Makes his third appearance in four games of this series. Kaye started game two, went only a third of an inning after Kaye pitched an inning and a third in game one. Low Martinez Bezzano, 5-6-7 for the Guardians against the lefty. Only for the stretch, K, the pitch. And Lowe grounds a weakly foul off to the right. He has walked and singled here in game four. K, primarily a starter for the White Sox this season, but the way they've managed their pitching staff for the postseason, everything goes out the window. There are no role definitions.
1: Yeah, 10-9 on the year with a 4.44 ERA.
0: Outside and a sweeper to the left-handed batting low. It's 1-1.
1: He's really good in game one, inning in a third, one hit, one walk. As Roxy said, started game two, went a third of an inning, gave up two runs. Is not very effective.
0: 1-1 pitch, and Lowe swings and bounces one toward first. Spear to its left, spinning around. Murakami fields an underhand to Kaye, hustling over to the bag, and the pitcher covering for out number one. Murakami moving toward the line, fielding and reaching out to its glove side, and then spun around and underhanded it to Kaye.
1: Murakami looking like a gold glove first baseman this series. He has been unbelievable. That was a great play. It saved a double.
0: Now it's Angel Martinez batting right against the lefty, and Kaye floats the sweeper outside for a ball. Strikeout of the first, double play ball for Martinez in the fifth. He is 0-14 in the series. Vargas hugging the line near the bag at third. Off the first baseline, Murakami. And way inside it, Martinez got hit with a sweeper. And hunched over at the plate, it was the front leg of Martinez that got hit, and he's crouching, now using the bat for some support at home plate. It actually was the back leg around the right knee where Martinez got hit.
1: Yeah, it looked like he got the inside part of the back leg knee. And if you've ever been hit with a baseball on the knee, it really hurts, and it actually does buckle you. You have a little bit of problems walking after that, and he has not left the batter's box yet.
0: And it's the inside of the right knee after going into a crouch and jumping up. He now jogs up the first baseline and a one-out base runner for Cleveland as the athletic trainer for the Guardians, along with Stephen Vogt, checking on Martinez. And Travis Bazzano will be the batter as the righty Grant Taylor begins to throw in the White Sox bullpen. Travis Bazzano, 0-for-2, a flyout and a groundout. 4-3, White Sox, top six. Left on left, the pitch. And that is a strike, a sweeper. Top of the zone from K, it's 0-1. Vargas way off the third base line and even with the bag. Murakami holding Martinez. Shortstop Montgomery shaded up the middle. The pitch. And that's low and away, and a sinker to Bazzano. It's 1-1.
1: Bazzano's got some pretty good numbers against Anthony Kay. 4-for-11, a double, RBI, no strikeout. So he sees the ball well off of Kay.
0: Runner goes, 1-1 pitch, low and away. Teal throw to second. Safe on a close play. Diving in is Martinez with a steal. Will Venable saying, hang on a sec, let my video room take a look at this. Hand still up for the White Sox manager. And no challenge from Chicago as Martinez diving to the center field side of the bag. And the throw was a little bit on the right field side. And Martinez just did get the left hand in ahead of the tag on the hip. And a big stolen base for Martinez.
1: It didn't look like Teoga had any shot at throwing him out. Great jump by Martinez.
0: Kay, a look back. The lefty's 2-1. Bazzano swings and rolls it foul off to the right. 2-2 on Travis Bazzano. Guardians, who were 7th in baseball in steals. Last couple of games, we've seen that running game a part of their arsenal. Martinez off second. Kay, the 2-2 pitch. Swing and a foul back and out of play off the bat of Bazzano. And a sweeper from Anthony Kay, and we'll do it again.
1: Vargas has got to start shading over to third base. He's in the 56 hole right now. Colson Montgomery's trying to keep Martinez close to second base, but that's going to be a foot race to the bag if Martinez decides to take off and steal.
0: Martinez, though, has to hang close to the bag because Colson Montgomery, the shortstop, is hovering. A look back from Kay. Bazzano waits the 2-2. Swing and a ball loop to right over toward the line, ranging over. A dive, and it gets past Braden Montgomery, who knocked it down and picks it up around third. Here comes Martinez. Dives across the plate with no throw. And the Guardians have tied the game. And Bazzano ends up at second base. 4-4 in the sixth.
1: I talked about a lot of familiarity between Kay and Bazzano. Bazzano at 4-for-11, now 5-for-12, sees the ball well, even though it's a lefty-lefty matchup. And he hits this ball just well enough out into right field. Montgomery goes diving for it, goes off of his glove. Martinez scores easily.
0: Will Venable making a pitching change, wasting no time, going to Grant Taylor in the sixth inning with the score now tied after Bazzano's second double of the series and the RBI that ties the game. One out, 4-4, top six. This is the American League Division Series on ESPN Radio and the ESPN app.
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0: Grant Taylor out of the bullpen for the White Sox in a tie game in this back-and-forth Game 4 with Greg Olson. And our ESPN Radio crew, Roxy Bernstein with you, as Travis Bazzana's RBI double has tied the game for the Guardians here in the sixth inning. And now it's Taylor, who has been dominant throughout the postseason.
1: Grant Taylor came in four innings save in game one and really announced his presence in this playoff. Absolutely dominant. 6K, four innings, no walks.
0: The righty facing Patrick Bailey, batting from the left side. His pinch hit homer got the offense going for Cleveland in the fifth. And Taylor delivers, and his slider is down low. Ball one to Bailey. Hit by pitch with one out. Martinez stole second, scored on the bloop double to right off the bat of Bazzana that tied the game. Bazzana runs well at second base. Good size lead. Taylor the 1-0. And Bailey checks his swing and taps it foul off to the left. A curve from Taylor. It's 1-1.
1: Well, in that game one, Taylor was really dominant with the fastball-curveball mix. He comes out this time, and it's a little bit more of a slider look. Curveball was just lights out, as good as I've ever seen.
0: 1-1. Swing and a ground ball toward the hole. Left side and through from Bailey for a hit. Around third, here comes Bazzana. He will score, and the Guardians have gone back in front. 5-4 Cleveland.
1: Patrick Bailey. Unsung.

0: The shift in the infield, a little bit playing Bailey batting from the left side to pull. Montgomery was pulled toward the middle of the diamond. 1-0 pitch. Rocchio takes it high, a slider. 2-0 the count. And Montgomery could not recover and get back to that ground ball that rolled right where he would have been playing had he been in his regular shortstop position. Bailey at first, the 2-0, and Rocchio takes it high. A curve, it's 3-0 now.
1: Well, Bailey's done a nice job of staying inside the ball and using left field and center field. And so I understand a little bit of the shift, but that ball is straight up right to shortstop. It's frustrating for a pitcher when you get the result.
0: Called strike to Rocchio, and a curve dropped in there from Taylor. It's 3-1.
1: All right, how about the 3-0 curveball to the 9-hole hitter? You got Kwan and Ramirez coming up soon.
0: The 9-hole hitter, though, that leads the Guardians in RBIs. 3-1 pitch. And Rocchio takes it low. Curve missing again from Taylor. It's ball four. A walk issued by Taylor. Bailey goes to second base. Two on, one out. And to the top of the order for Cleveland we go. And Kwan.
1: I closed most of my career in the big leagues. And I never came in. I did come in the sixth. But with the top of the order coming up, throwing a 3-0 and a 3-1 breaking ball to the 9-hole hitter, knowing Kwan and Ramirez are coming up, and I only got one out, that's just beyond me.
0: Strike top of the zone, 98 and a fastball. And Kwan may challenge this one. I think he did. Kwan is correct. The call is overturned. It is a ball.
1: I think he was just tired of being down 0-1.
0: It was about an inch over the zone. 1-0 on Kwan. Singled and scored in the fifth. 1-for-2 in game four. Bailey at second. Rocchio at first. Taylor from the set, the 1-0. And Kwan takes a curveball down low. 2-0 the count. Taylor did not pitch in game three. Went an inning and a third, picked up the save in game two, also picked up the save in game one, going four innings with six strikeouts on Saturday. The 2-0, up and in, turning out of the way, Kwan, and it's 3-0.
1: I mean, you could go out with the best laid game plan if you're Will Venable and go, all right, we're going to go dink, dink, dink, dink, and a couple guys aren't working, so then you go to this guy that's been locked down in Grant Taylor. Well, if he's not on right out of the get-go,
0: and it's high, ball four, and he's walked the bases loaded now. Bailey to third. Rocchio moves up to second. And a mound visit. Zach Bove, the pitching coach for the White Sox, heading out. Taylor has thrown 12 pitches, 9 balls.
1: I mean, it happens. You go out one day, and you got great stuff, and you got great command. And then you go out the next day, and it's like you've never thrown a baseball before. And it's just a struggle. And right now, Grant Taylor cannot find the fastball. It's up out of the zone. Can't find the curveball. It's below the zone. And so there's not a whole lot of time for him to figure everything out.
0: And now you have to deal with Jose Ramirez. With the bases loaded and one out. 5-4 Guardians. A two-run homer for Ramirez in the fifth inning. He's hit the ball hard all three times tonight, 1-for-3. Infield up for the White Sox. The pitch. And that's down low with a fastball. Ramirez batting left against the righty Taylor. We have not seen these struggles for Taylor at any point in the postseason. The 1-0. And that is in there with a curveball. Called strike to Ramirez. It's 1-1. Bases loaded, one out. Two runs in, the Guardians in front. The pitch, swinging a chopper to the right side. Off the glove of Mydroth, and it rolls behind him. He picks it up, has no play. After a wide turn around third, Rocchio gets back as Mydroth throws to third. And Vargas was a little bit off the bag, got back. But the infield in, a bounding ball off the bat of Ramirez toward the whole right side and just off the glove as Mydroth reaching out to his glove side for it.
1: And that is why I'm not a huge fan of the infield in spots like this. All right, yeah, you're down a run. Fine. Play the infield back. Get the out. Try to

0: get out of the jam.
1: An error charge to Mydroth. Infield in, a called strike and a curve to DeLauder. 0-1 the count.
0: But that would have been an easy out, probably a put out at second base if he was playing regular depth.
1: 6-4 Cleveland. Taylor, the one-strike pitch. DeLauder, line drive over the second baseman, Mydroth into right. Into score, Rocchio. Kwan stops at third to second, Ramirez. And DeLauder delivers an RBI single. A four-run sixth inning, 7-4 Cleveland.
0: DeLauder finally comes alive, gets a fastball up in the zone, drills it into right field. Another ball that probably would have been right at Mydroth at second base if he was playing back.
1: Infield in, Adell, the ninth batter of the inning. And he goes the other way. Pushes one to right for a single. Here comes Kwan. Ramirez right behind him. He scores. The throw is offline for Braden Montgomery. DeLauder stops at second base. And Joe Adell, a two-run single to right. And the Guardians have blown this game open. 9-4 Cleveland.
0: Adell has been the spark plug. His triple in game two, got a run in, got the offense kick-started a little bit. And right there, first pitch breaking ball, and that's the end of Grant Taylor. I mean, he has been an absolute rock star here on the south side, and he cannot get an out.
1: Still only one out in the inning, and Taylor is done as the White Sox go to the bullpen again. Top of the sixth inning, and Cleveland has scored six times. 9-4 Guardians. This is the American League Division Series on ESPN Radio and the ESPN app.
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3: Christine Lisi. The Dodgers and Brewers will kick off the National League Championship Series in Milwaukee on Sunday night, 7:30 Eastern, ESPN Radio. This will be the second consecutive year the teams meet in the LCS. This regular season, Dodgers took 2 of 3 in Milwaukee in May. Brewers won 3 of 4 at Dodgers Stadium in August. Brew Crew had the best record in baseball this season, won a franchise record 103 games, and had baseball's best run differential, outscoring the opposition by 214 runs. Back to Greg and Roxy in Chicago.
1: Christine, the stunning development is Grant Taylor did not record an out. And he is out of the game. The lefty Brian Hudson is in. And the Guardians have scored six times and still batting just one out here in the top half of the sixth inning. The lefty Hudson facing Nathaniel Lowe, who grounded out to lead off the inning. Runners go, a breaking ball strike, and the double steal and save sliding in at third. Is DeLauder, Adell takes second. The White Sox are saying, hang on. We'll see if they challenge. And it appears they will.
4: Chicago Sean.
0: Looks like
4: third base.
0: On the throw from Teal, Vargas went airborne and might have tagged DeLauder on an elbow or a hand before he got to third base. And it's looking like a great review by Will Venable. Well, Vargas came up right away and said, hey, headphones, the international sign for please review this. The two hands to the ears. But it sure looks like DeLauder is out on the caught stealing.
1: Adell's going to be at second base no matter what. It's just a question of, is there one out, second and third, or two outs and just a runner at second? Call is overturned. Lauder caught stealing. Two outs, Adell at second. And the lefty, Brian Hudson, taking over for Taylor. And it's 0-1. It was a called strike on Nathaniel Lowe, who started this inning with a ground out. There was one out, nobody on, and a hit by pitch. And then eight straight Guardians reaching base. A look back, the lefty Hudson throws, and the breaking ball is weakly hit on the ground up the first baseline. Hudson fields and shovels it to first for the out, and the side is retired, but the damage is done. Cleveland scores six times in the sixth inning as we go to the bottom of the sixth. 9-4 Guardians. 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
14: Hey, it's Evan Cohen. 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
1: Sixth run, sixth inning, and the Cleveland Guardians, who are facing elimination tonight, have responded. They were down 2-0 going to the top of the fifth. They scored three to go up 3-2. Chicago came right back and got a pair. It was 4-3 White Sox through five until 10 went to the plate for the Cleveland Guardians, who scored six times at the top of the sixth inning. And a 9-4 lead for Cleveland. Colson Montgomery, Chase Mydroth, Tristan Peters due for the White Sox. 9-1-2. Here in the bottom of the sixth inning with Greg Olson, Jesse Rogers, Christine Lisi, the studios, our producer John Martin, engineer Ryan Oler, Roxy Bernstein with you from Raitt Field in Chicago. Guardians needing a win to force a winner take all game five. The White Sox trying to close this out and win the series and go to the ALCS. Left on left, Colson Montgomery is singled and scored tonight. One for two and swings and skies the first pitch. Hooks it high into the air but foul on the first base side in the top deck up above the bag at first base. 0-1. And thankfully the official scorer here at Raitt Field came to his senses and took the error away from Mydroth. One strike pitch, it bounced foul off to the right by Montgomery, it's 0-2. Originally, they gave Mydroth an error on the ball hit by Jose Ramirez with the infield in. That was a challenging play. He had to range to his left with the infield up and reached for it to hit off the outstretched glove and rolled behind him. It was ruled an error. They have changed it to an infield hit and an RBI for Ramirez. 9-4 Guardians. 0-2 pitch from Sobrowski, and a major league pop-up into shallow center. Going out is Rocchio, backpedaling, waiting for it to come down, and puts it away with two hands. 20 feet into the outfield grass behind second, one gone.
15: I feel much better now that they've changed up scoring.
0: Yeah,
15: you knew that angered me.
0: Oh, yeah, you were a little stirred up. Now, I don't like poor scoring myself, so I wasn't agreeing with it, and maybe sometime tomorrow somebody was going to have a conversation with the official scorer and say that was a very difficult play. If he had made it, it would have been an above-average play.
15: One out. Here's Mydra, top of the order. He scored two runs tonight. He has doubled and walked one for two, and he fouls the first pitch back into the top deck over our heads behind the plate here in Chicago. 0-1 on Mydra. Grant Taylor does not record an out, who had been lights out throughout the entire postseason, giving up four runs. And a grounder pulled foul by Mydra past third. It's 0-2.
0: I tried to explain it. As a closer, you go out there, and there are just days where you cannot find the strike zone. You struggle. Not everybody is Cade Smith that can just go out and just be himself every single day of the year.
15: 0-2 on my drive. Sobrowski, the pitch. Fouled straight back.
0: Or Dennis Eckersley.
15: There's a few of those guys,
0: yeah.
15: A handful of them. Trevor Hoffman,
0: Mariano Rivera.
15: There's a reason why they're in the Hall of Fame. Pitch. My drop on the ground to first. It rolls two. Nathaniel Lowe tells Sobrowski, I'll handle it myself, and he takes it to the bag, and there's two outs.
0: Exactly what the Guardians needed was somebody coming in from the bullpen to settle things down. We saw 18 hitters from the bottom of the fifth to the top of the sixth. Somebody needed to come in and settle things in.
15: Chicago sent 8 to the plate and Cleveland 10 in the top of the sixth inning. Left-handed batting, Peters. Pinch hit, struck out in the fifth, and he takes a bit high from Sobrowski, 94 for ball one. Stayed in to play left field. 9-9-0 for Cleveland, 4-3-0 for the White Sox. Way inside, that one goes to the backstop. It was in front of Peters, and it hit the padding behind the plate. It's 2-0.
0: I mean, every once in a while, you got to make a guy move his feet, make somebody uncomfortable. Just throw a ball all the way to the backstop, hit the ball.
15: Would the hitters glance at you after you did that?
0: Yes.
15: Like, what was that?
0: Yes.
15: 2-0 pitch. That's low. 3-0. And what would your expression be back?
0: I'd just wait for the ball to come back.
15: just emotionless?
0: Yeah. That's a great thing about
15: face.
0: That's a great thing about pitching is nobody really knows what I'm trying to do.
15: 3-0. And that catches the outside corner fastball from Sobrowski for strike one. Sobrowski, the pitch. And that's a strike of the knees, another heater from the lefty and a full count.
0: Now, it gets a little obvious if you do it too often and then all of a sudden you start going out and painting the outside corner. Yeah, that one doesn't work. People don't like that.
15: Sobrowski's 3-2. Reaching for it, looped into shallow right center, and Peters with a base hit over to cut it off is Kwan, charging it, and lobs the ball back in at a two-out hit, the fourth for the White Sox here of Game 4. And Peters a base runner for Miguel Vargas, and here comes Stephen Vogt.
0: A really nice piece of hitting by Peters. Couple sinkers down bottom of the zone, and he ends up chasing this thing down and away, flaring it into center field. But if you're the White Sox, just looking for some sort of a rally to get things started.
15: Another pitching change for Cleveland as Stephen Vogt goes to the right-hander. And the veteran Hunter Gaddis coming in out of the bullpen for the Guardians. Two outs, last of the sixth. 9-4 Cleveland. 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
15: Hunter Gaddis, the right-hander, comes in. Two outs, last of the sixth inning. 9-4 Guardians here in Game 4. Peters, the runner at first. Miguel Vargas will be the batter, and Gaddis has been a busy man in this series. Out of the Cleveland bullpen is Gaddis. Threw a third of an inning yesterday. He threw one inning in Game 2 and a third of an inning in Game 1. So he has appeared in all four games here of the series against the White Sox.
0: Yeah. 68 games on the year, 6-3. This is one of the main cogs in this Guardian bullpen. Did not throw very well yesterday. A couple hit by pitches. Got the White Sox back into the game. Was not quite himself because he has been really, really good in these spots.
15: Upright stance for Vargas. The righty Gaddis throws. And the changeup is in there for a strike to Vargas. It's 0-1. Vargas has walked three times and scored a run. Peters at first base. Third base side of the hill for the husky right-hander Gaddis. The pitch. And that's in tight. No, it catches the corner. Fastball. Vargas is on top of the plate. And the fastball 94 on the black. It's 0-2.
0: Well, he's walked so many times this series. He sees the first pitch changeup. So he's going to throw me another breaking ball off speed. Starts to dive and gets a 96 in on the hands.
15: 0-2 pitch. A towering pop-up. Foul ground behind third. Ramirez over, under it. Gives way to Rocchio. The shortstop takes it and puts it away with two hands in foul ground to retire the side. One hit, one left. We're through six. Guardians 9, White Sox 4. This is the American League Division Series on ESPN Radio and the ESPN app, presented by Gusto.
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3: Christine Lisi. With another early offseason underway, the Yankees' biggest star sending a message to the front office. Aaron Judge said there's a lot of things that need to change for the team to reach its ultimate goal. Added they're the Yankees, and he feels like they should call and do what they need to do. If they have holes to fill, whether it's finding certain players or personnel, whatever they need, front office has to go out there and get it. Judge promised the team will take it to the next level in 2027, and he expects Aaron Boone to return as manager. Back to Chicago with Greg Olson and Roxy Bernstein.
15: Christine, 9-4 Cleveland to the seventh. And for the Guardians, Martinez, Bizana, and Bailey against the lefty Hudson. Three in the fifth, six in the sixth. As Cleveland needing a win to force a game five after the White Sox won the first two of this series. And yet here are the Guardians coming right back. And it was Angel Martinez who was hit by a pitch that started that six-run rally in the sixth inning. And he stole a base, scored the double from Bizana, and that opened the floodgates for the Guardians. with a win tonight and trying to come back and win this series. And in all likelihood, Gavin Williams would start game five should we have a game Saturday night in Cleveland. And if we do have it, it'll be an 8 o'clock start with the first pitch. And our pregame on ESPN Radio will begin at 7:30 as the American League Division Series presented by Booking.com. And time is called as the plate umpire Jensen Visconti comes out from behind the plate, points to something out in the outfield.
2: And nobody knows what he's pointing to.
15: Wonder if there's a light or something right above, like, the batter's eye area. He was pointing out in that direction. And now his right hand is still up, and now he says, all right, play ball. And Martinez digs in. Still looking for his first hit of this postseason. He is 0 for 14, but the hit-by-pitch was huge. And he grounds the first pitch over to third. To his left, fielded by Miguel Vargas on the edge of the infield grass, and rifles it to first. Martinez retired, one gone here in the top of the seventh.
2: Stephen Vogt said they're not really worried about him. He's got a lot of swing and miss in his swing. But the 50% of the time that he hits the ball, he puts a charge into it. And so far, he has not been able to do that in the postseason.
15: Now it's Travis Bezzana, an RBI double, and scored a run in the sixth inning. And his RBI double tied the game at four. Left on left, and Hudson slings the sweeper to the outside, ball one. But the Guardians are attempting to come back from down 2-0 for the first time in franchise history. That includes the Cleveland Indians. Strike called from Hudson, evens the count 1-1. 10 teams have come back from 2-0 deficits in a best of five in MLB history. Last time it was done to Cleveland by the Yankees. Swing and a miss at a sweeper, 1-2 on Bezzana. That was in 2017.
2: I gotta believe there's zero in Major League history that have come back after losing the first two at home.
15: The pitch. Bezzana in the air, center field. Roaming back is the center fielder Doyle, just to the rim of the warning track. And straightaway center makes the catch. And there's two outs here at the top of the seventh. That'll bring up Patrick Bailey, who's been a catalyst off the bench for Stephen Vogt. He'll bat from the right side against the lefty. Funny, the Giants gave up on Bailey because he didn't produce offensively.
2: Yeah.
15: And he's the offensive hero so far tonight. Got it started with a pinch hit homer and an RBI single, the six-run sixth inning. The pitch. And that is a strike of the knees on a fastball to Bailey. It's 0-1.
2: I mean, the old school way of looking at catchers was they weren't going to start hitting until they were about 26 or 27. So you have patience with them. You know what? If they're a defensive maven like Patrick Bailey is, two gold gloves in the last 2 years, you know what? You deal with the lack of offensive production that you're getting from the defensive side behind home plate.
15: One strike pitch down and away with a fastball. 1-1 on Bailey.
2: And you just hope the longer they play, the better they get at the plate. I mean, there's countless catchers in history that started off slow offensively. They played long enough, got 26, 27.
15: Bailey takes down and in, a sweeper. 2-1 the count on the Cleveland catcher.
2: And turned into really good catchers.
15: Hudson only for the stretch, and the tall lefty throws, and Bailey fouls it off the mask of the plate umpire Visconti, and knocks the mask off of Jansen Visconti. And Bailey comes to check on the home plate umpire as well as Teal.
2: Two guys on the field that know what it feels like to get hit in the face with a foul ball are standing at the plate right now, Teal and Bailey, and they're both showing concern for the home plate umpire.
15: Got him right flush in the mask and knocked it clean off. But he is okay. After an adjustment, he's ready to work. The six runs, by the way, by Cleveland in the sixth inning. one shy of the franchise record for runs in an inning of a playoff game. They scored 7 in the ALCS against Boston in 2007 in an inning. 2-2 to Bailey. Swing, another foul off the mask. This one caught the catcher, Teal. Boy, Bailey's pounding out abuse on his comrades at home plate.
2: Everybody's laughing. Bailey's laughing. Teal's laughing. Jansen Visconti's laughing.
15: Two and two on Bailey. Two down, the pitch. Swing and a grounder, foul. That one pinballs around inside the White Sox dugout over at third base. I don't think anybody's safe on the playing field right now from Bailey. But he's gotten the home plate umpire. He's gotten the Chicago catcher. Now he sends one into the dugout.
2: You're next.
15: The pitch. And that's a foul, and Bailey hit it off himself. That one off his front leg.
2: Now the home plate umpire's given Bailey a little bit of time to walk that one off.
15: Like I said, no one is safe. Count holds 2-2 on Bailey. Who's next?
2: Well, if I'm Rocchio in the on-deck circle, I'm moving into the dugout.
15: Hudson. Lefty from the funky angle delivers, and it's low and away, a sweeper off the outside. Full count on Patrick Bailey. Brian Hudson, the sixth White Sox pitcher of game 4. The pitch. Swing and a line drive out toward right center field. It hangs up there for Doyle. And the center fielder comes over to make the catch in a 1-2-3 inning for Hudson. We're stretching on the south side of Chicago in a must-win. The Guardians up 9-4 as we go to the last of the seventh inning. This is the American League Division Series on ESPN Radio and the ESPN app, presented by Gusto.
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1: Keep it right at Kwan, who had just moved from center field.
2: Now it's Brenton Doyle, a sack fly in the fifth. He is 0 for 2. Right-handed batter. Gattis, the pitch. And that's up and in, ball one.
1: If you're Stephen Folt, boy, you'd love to get Gattis to get one more set of outs. Get an out here, maybe get him into the eighth. Try not to use Cade Smith, who you used for two innings last night.
2: 1-0 pitch, swing and a miss by Doyle. A mighty cut at his back leg collapses. And Doyle went down to a knee. It's 1-1. Four Cleveland. Nine runs for the second consecutive game. As Gattis misses down and away with a changeup, 2-1.
1: Got nine runs after the third inning yesterday. Nine runs in the fifth and sixth combined today.
2: After just a total of three runs in the first two games, as Doyle grounds it to third, hit toward the line, hits off the bag where it's gloved by Ramirez and has no play. A slow bouncer that hit off the third base bag right near the glove of Ramirez. And Jose Ramirez looked back at third base umpire Corey Blazer, but it hit the bag. Ramirez knew it, which is a fair ball.
1: And just a slow roller. Ramirez way back on the grass. And he comes charging at it and realizes that the next bounce was going to hit on top of the bag. Didn't want it to get by him.
2: Now Kyle Teal takes down low a changeup for ball one. A challenge from Patrick Bailey. The ABS challenge by the Guardians. And it's confirmed, ball one. Just low. 3/10 of an inch. It missed the bottom of the zone.
1: Really good changeup by Gattis. Bottom of the zone. Appeared to be a strike.
2: One challenge left for each side. Gattis with Doyle at first. The 1-0 pitch in tight to Teal. It straightens him up. It's 2-0. Infield hit for Doyle. Hit number 5 for the White Sox. Gattis. Here comes the 2-0 pitch. And Teal takes a strike on a slider from the right-hander. It's 2-1. With a sixth team in postseason history to score 9 or more runs in consecutive games of a series when facing elimination, the Guardians. They scored 9 yesterday when they were down 2-0. And now down 2-1, they've scored 9 again. Swing and a miss, mighty cut at a slider from Teal. It's 2-2. The last time it was done, the Rangers against the Astros in the ALCS, game 6 and 7 of 2023, of course, when Texas went on to win the World Series. The pitch. Check swing by Teal and a changeup down and away. No on appeal. Full count. Red Sox did it against Cleveland in game 6 and 7 of the ALCS 2007. The Red Sox did it again to Cleveland in 1999 in the Division Series. Games 3, 4, and 5 they did it. The pitch, runner goes, and it's strike 3 called. A slider over the inside edge of the plate that catches Teal looking. And the White Sox are gone in the bottom of the 7th. One hit, one left. We're through 7. Guardians 9. White Sox 4. 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
2: On to the eighth inning at Wrigley Field in Chicago, where the White Sox up 2-1 in the series, but the Guardians rallying with six in the sixth and a 9-4 lead, trying to even the series and force a winner-take-all Game 5 Saturday night in Cleveland. New pitcher as we start the eighth for the White Sox. Righty Tyler Davis enters, the seventh Chicago pitcher of Game 4. Inning in two-thirds. Solid relief from Brian Hudson. Now it's the righty Davis in there. Rocchio, then the top of the order, Kwan, and Ramirez for the Guardians here in the eighth inning. Nine runs, nine hits, no errors for Cleveland. Four runs, five hits, no errors for the White Sox. Rocchio has walked twice, scored a run. He is 0 for 1. Only from the stretch, the righty Davis. And he fires, and that's outside, ball one, missing with a slider. Tyler Davis threw a scoreless inning yesterday. Second playoff appearance, 31 games in the regular season for Davis. Had a 3.66 ERA. 1-0 pitch and lifted out toward left, slicing toward foul ground. Tristan Peters crosses over into foul territory on the side warning track. In medium deep left field, it makes the catch, and there's one out as Rocchio retired.
1: Davis did a nice job seventh inning last night. Filled out the box score with a hit, a strikeout, and a walk, but no runs. And the game ended up getting blown open in the eighth and ninth with two runs scored by the Guardians in each inning.
2: One out. Stephen Kwan has scored two runs. He's walked twice and singled. Top of the order, he's one for two, and he takes a fastball high from Davis for ball one. You know what today is?
1: Thursday.
2: Besides October 8th. Thursday. I feel like that camel, it's not hump day.
1: It's Thursday.
2: 70 years ago today, do you know what happened? Called strike to Kwan.
1: So, 1956.
2: October 8th, 1956.
1: I got nothing.
2: Don Larson's perfect game in the World Series. 70 years ago today. Here comes the 1-1. Swing and a ball lashed fouled on the left side by Kwan, out of play. Threw it in Game 5 of the 56 World Series against the Brooklyn Dodgers. 2-0 win for the Yankees. Mickey Mantle homered in that game. Larson threw 97 pitches to go the distance in the complete game. In the perfect game. 1-2. Kwan swings and pops it up in the infield left side for Vargas. On the edge of the outfield grass, now a step behind in the outfield grass. Behind third base, and Vargas, the third baseman, handles it for out number two. That'll bring up Jose Ramirez. He only had one three-ball count in that perfect game.
1: That's
2: it
1: amazing.
2: Came in the first inning with Pee Wee Reese at the plate.
1: You gotta love the names that you're throwing out there right now.
2: Hank Bauer had the other RBI in that game, besides the homer from Mantle. Called strike to Ramirez, a two-run homer in the fifth. And an infield hit and an RBI in the sixth. Pitch. Ramirez in the air. Routine in center for Doyle. Drifts to his right, makes the catch in a 1-2-3 inning for Tyler Davis. We go to the bottom of the eighth. 9-4 Guardians. This is the American League Division Series on ESPN Radio and the ESPN app, presented by Gusto.
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14: We go to the last of the eighth inning, 9-4 Cleveland. Stephen Vogt brings in his closer here in the eighth inning, Cade Smith. Braden Montgomery, Colson Montgomery, Chase Mydroff. 8-9-1 for the White Sox here in the last of the eighth inning. As Smith, the seventh different Cleveland pitcher in the game. And Cade Smith has been dominant.
15: Yeah.
14: Got yeah. Nothing else?
15: Just, no.
14: Yeah.
15: Yeah.
14: No. I guess I said it.
15: Yeah. No, yeah. I mean, he's thrown it every game. Throw one inning on game one, one strikeout, an inning on game two. And then yesterday, season on the line, he goes two innings, strikes out five of the six hitters that he faced.
14: He only threw 19 pitches with five strikeouts in two innings.
15: You know how hard that is? I mean, I've just used up 15 of the 19. Trying to strike you guys out. That's how effective he is. He was automatic on the bottom of the zone with a 98-mile-an-hour invisible fastball.
14: Braden Montgomery looks at strike one. Fastball, 98 to the outer half. Switch hitter batting left, 0-for-3 with three strikeouts for Braden Montgomery. One strike pitch from Smith, elevated fastball, swing and a miss, 0-2.
15: Three straight years for Cade Smith of over 100 strikeouts. As a reliever, that is unbelievable.
14: 0-2 pitch is hit sharply foul into the White Sox dugout. And everybody appears to be okay. Tall righty Smith, regular season a 1.95 ERA in 74 innings, those 107 strikeouts. As the fastball at 100 outside to Montgomery, it's 1-2.
15: Stephen Vogt raves about this man's work ethic, ability to just duplicate and come back day after day.
14: Swing and a miss at a splitter. And Montgomery has the golden sombrero. He struck out four times here in game four. One out.
15: So you're seeing 100 miles an hour. You don't pick it up out of the hand. And that split finger fastball looked a little bit like Mike Scott's of old, where it just dove off the table. Diving out of the bottom of the zone.
14: Yeah, but Mike Scott had a little help back in the day.
15: Hypothetically.
14: Here's Colson Montgomery, and he fouls it straight back from Smith 99.
15: Well, I mean, they never check the baseballs, you know? You'd get a ground ball in the dirt, and it'd be coming right back to you. Nobody checked it and threw it out of the game. Ball hits the dirt, it comes back to you.
14: 0-1 the count on Montgomery. Singleton scored in the third. Waves at a fastball 99. It's 0-2. Of course, it was back in the mid to late 80s when Mike Scott was doing that for the Astros. Maybe a little sandpaper.
15: Maybe.
14: Allegedly. 0-2 the count on Colson Montgomery. Smith Upright, goes only for the stretch. The pitch. Swing and a foul back and out of play. But Cade Smith has not allowed a run since August 24th. 16 consecutive scoreless appearances, including three in this series. Since the All-Star break, a ridiculous ERA of .53 off the end of the bat, and this one is sent out of play in the second deck up above the third base dugout. Since the All-Star break, he's allowed two earned runs in 33 and two-thirds innings. In his four innings of work in the series prior to this outing, 36 pitches. And that's down low with a splitter. 1-2 on Colson Montgomery. No walks, six strikeouts. And no hits allowed. One and two. Cade Smith, the pitch. Swinging a ground ball past first, but foul. Just wide of the bag, says Vic Carapazza, our first base umpire. 41 saves for Smith in the regular season. He had a whip of under one and a 1.95 ERA. One and two. Smith, the pitch. And that's in the dirt, gets away from Bailey. A sweeper from the right-hander, it's 2-2.
15: I mean, this is a curious move, bringing in your closer, but looking at it from Stephen Vogt and the Guardian side, they used Heron, who's one of their main guys, way back.
14: High from Smith and a full count.
15: Zebrowski's been one of their main guys. He went an inning. Gattis ate up an inning and a third, so somebody has got to pick up these last two.
14: And with an off day tomorrow, assuming you win, and swing and fighting it off, Colson Montgomery just did get a piece of 99. But an off day tomorrow, if there's a game five, it would be Saturday night in Cleveland.
15: And that would have allowed Cade Smith to come back and be pretty fully charged.
14: 3-2. Swing and a ground ball pulled through the right side and a hit for Montgomery. Past the diving Bizzana. And the first base runner surrendered by Smith in this series in his four appearances. And Colson Montgomery, a two-hit night, a sharp single. And that'll bring up Mydroth in the top of the order for Chicago.
15: That was a really nice at bat by Colson Montgomery. Fouled off some really good pitches, laid off a couple of breaking balls off speed down out of the zone. Finally gets a fastball to hit at the bottom of the zone and drills it into right.
14: Mydroth has scored two runs tonight, doubled in the third, and he takes a strike on a fastball 99. 1-for-3, he's also walked. The pitch, swing and a miss, chase the splitter. Down and away, it's 0-2 on Mydroth. Bullpen that had an ERA of around 3.5. As far as ERAs go, the sixth best bullpen in baseball. The outfield swung around well the other way from Mydroth, a pitch in the dirt. And then Bailey was able to have it pop up in the air and grabs it right in front of the plate, keeping Colson Montgomery at first and bumped into Mydroth in the process, trying to keep it in front of him. But for a right-handed hitter, the way the Guardians have swung the outfield the other way, shallow and right, DeLauder is over near the line. The center fielder, Petey Halpin, over in the alleyway. Kwan is way into left center field. 1-2. Swinging a ground ball to short, charging it. Fielded Rocchio to second. Bizzano the turn. Two, double play. Could have a challenge here as the umpires are getting together. Actually, the new second baseman, by the way, for Cleveland. As the umpires are now going to go to review on the play at first base. Out at second is Colson Montgomery. And the new second baseman for the Cleveland Guardians is Angel Hanau. As he takes over for Bizzana.
15: Yeah, it's looking upon review. Mydroth was safe at first base. Not much of a stretch out of low, but he knew this ball was coming low and it was going to hit the dirt, so he stayed back, was not able to stretch for it. And that being the difference between a safe and an out.
14: Call is overturned. My drop is safe. Runner at first, two outs here in the bottom of the eighth. 9-4 Cleveland, and now Peters will be the batter for the White Sox.
15: Really nice turn by Hanau. I mean, that's a professional infielder right there coming in and looking like he has not been sitting on the bench for eight innings.
14: Peters singled in the sixth, and he takes down low, ball one. 1-0 the count on Tristan Peters. Mydroth a short lead at first. Smith, the pitch. Swing and a one-hopper to second, speared by Hanau. And the short throw to first. Peters is gone, so are the White Sox in the eighth. One hit, one left. We go to the ninth of game four. It's the Guardians 9. The White Sox 4. 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
16: Shadarian Price for the Seahawks, who has now fumbled in two of three games, has been a non-factor in two of three games. 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
14: We go to the ninth. Heart of the order for the Guardians. Cleveland 9, White Sox 4. A win for Cleveland sends us back to Cleveland for a winner-take-all Game 5 Saturday night. 8 o'clock with the first pitch. Our pregame 7:30 right here on ESPN Radio. DeLauder, Adele, and Lowe. For Cleveland in the ninth against Tyler Davis. Chase DeLauder, an RBI single in the sixth. He is 1-for-4. White Sox got two, and Chase Parker-Messick well back in the third inning. And a 2-0 lead in RBIs for Murakami and Antonacci. And it stayed a 2-0 game until the fifth when Cleveland got three. And Patrick Bailey, a pinch-hit homer, got this offense going for the Guardians. And then after a one-out single by Kwan, Jose Ramirez launched one well back in right field for his first homer of the postseason. It's going for the Guardians. And then after a one-out single by Kwan, Jose Ramirez launched one well back in right field for his first homer of the postseason. The pitch, swing and a miss, and DeLauder practically coming out of left-handed batter's.

0: Guardians going to the bottom of the fifth when Chicago sent eight to the plate, scoring two. And they took the 4-3 lead. The pitch, way inside to DeLauder, another splitter from Davis. Two balls, two strikes. Bases loaded, hit by pitch to Antonacci, fourth hit by pitch of the playoffs. And then Doyle's sacrifice fly put the White Sox up 4-3 as we went to the sixth inning. The 2-2, up and away to DeLauder in a full count. And that's where it unraveled for Will Venable's White Sox. Cleveland sent 10 to the plate, eight straight Guardians reached at one point. And it all started with one out and nobody on. 3-2, up and in, DeLauder draws a walk. A leadoff base runner for the Guardians.
1: Well, I think what's more impressive to me, Roxy, is the fact that, okay, yesterday the Guardians are down 1-0. They are looking at elimination. They find a way to come back. They score nine. They spread it out from the third to the ninth. Today, they are down 2-0.
0: And a foul off to the right by Joe Adell that went right past the on-deck hitter low.
1: And then they're down again 4-3, but the offense has kept answering and answering, waiting for somebody from the Cleveland bullpen to come in and just stop the bleeding from the White Sox side.
0: One strike pitch, Adell check swing, foul back to the screen, and it's 0-2. But it all started with one out and nobody on. A struggling Angel Martinez was hit by a pitch. He stole second, and a bloop double to right from Bezzana scored Martinez to tie the game. Adell takes the splitter down low. And then Will Venable went to Grant Taylor, taking Anthony Kay out of the game. And Taylor did not record an out. 1-2 pitch, and Adell in the air, right center and shallow, charging over and in is Doyle. And he makes the catch chest high on the move and shallow right center for the out. DeLauder back to first base, and there's one out. And now it's Nathaniel Lowe for Cleveland. And the first batter that Taylor faced was Patrick Bailey, and he singled home Bezzana. That gave Cleveland the lead. Then after Brian Rocchio walked and Stephen Kwan walked to load the bases, pop up back and out of play from Lowe on a fastball, it's 0-1. With the infield in, the White Sox with one out, down a run, played the infield in, and Jose Ramirez hit a ground ball to the right side that was just too far for Mydrot to handle. It hit off the top of his glove, and it rolled behind him. And Lowe lines it sharply to center, and that sinks for a hit on one bounce out to Doyle. Stopping at second base is DeLauder, and the Guardians are at it again, two on and one out. But with the infield up, the ground ball, which was originally scored an error on Mydrot, a tough error to give him, was changed correctly to an infield hit and an RBI for Ramirez. And that made it a two-run ball game. And then an RBI single from DeLauder, a two-run single from Adell. You looked up, and it was 9-4 Cleveland. Now first at bat for Petey Halpin tonight. He walked in the game his only plate appearance yesterday. And a swing and a miss at the splitter at strike one on the rookie outfielder Halpin. Look back, the pitch. Left-handed hitter sends it back to the screen, 94 in on the hands. 0-2 on Petey Halpin. Been up and down between AAA and the Guardians this year. Made his Major League debut in early May out in Sacramento against the A's. 24-year-old, two-strike pitch, and that's high and away with a splitter, 1-2. Halpin from San Mateo, California. Out in the Bay Area. 1-2 pitch, swing and a miss, a splitter strikes him out. And there's two gone here at the top of the ninth inning.
1: Davis trying to eat up a couple innings here. Both of these bullpens have been completely drained. So you're just looking for somebody right now to eat up a couple innings, give your team a

0: advance down five runs.
1: Now it's Angel Hanau's first at bat tonight. And batting from the left side, loops one over third, just foul. Foul by about 3 feet down the left field line. And Hanau yesterday in his only at bat, doubled down the left field side and drove in a run. And one of the top prospects in the Guardians organization, Hanau, in fact, ranks as the number one prospect and top 30 in all of baseball. 22-year-old from the Dominican Republic. One strike pitch, and he fouls it back over the screen. It's 0-2, and now a switch hitter batting from the left side. Against the righty, Tyler Davis. White Sox will have the heart of the order due in the bottom of the ninth. Davis with two on and two out. The pitch hits sharply off the glove of Davis, rolls off on the first base side, picks it up, and shovels it to first for the out. That ball was stung by Hanau and knocked down by the pitcher Tyler Davis, and he gets the out. One hit, two left. We go to the bottom of the ninth inning. Cleveland, 9. The White Sox, 4. 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
1: The Cleveland Guardians are 3 outs away from forcing a winner-take-all game 5. They lead the White Sox 9-4 as we go to the bottom of the ninth at Wright Field on the south side of Chicago. Now this American League Division Series, along with Greg Olson, Jesse Rogers, Christine Lisi in the studios, our producer John Martin, Ryan Oler, our engineer, Roxy Bernstein with you. And the Cleveland Guardians, who were handcuffed by the White Sox for the first two games of this series in Cleveland, had a total of 3 runs on 7 hits. And now they've scored 9 runs in each of the 2 games here in Chicago. They did not homer in each of the first 3 games. They've hit 2 home runs tonight and are now 3 outs away from heading back to Cleveland and facing the White Sox in a winner-take-all, with the Rays getting the winner in the ALCS. Vargas, Murakami, and Tanachi against Cade Smith in the bottom of the ninth. Right-handed batting Vargas takes low and away, ball one, from the righty Smith. Vargas has walked 3 times and scored a run tonight. He is 0 for 1. 9-10-0 for Cleveland, 4-6-0 for Chicago. 1-0 pitch, and that's low and away from Smith. It's ball two. And as a former closer, Greg, what is Smith dealing with, having come into the eighth and now having to pitch the ninth?
11: Well, usually I would say that there's a little bit of a loss of adrenaline moving from the eighth to the ninth.
1: 2-0 pitch fouled off of the plate by Vargas.
11: Because the game was not on the line in the eighth, so I don't think he's walked out there with a whole lot of adrenaline. It's just matter of fact, take care of business, throw strikes, because for a team to overcome a 5-run deficit in the ninth inning against Cade Smith.
1: 2-1 pitch, swing and a foul at the plate off the mask of the catcher, Bailey. And it's 2-2 on Vargas.
11: You're going to need a little bit of everything. You're going to need a walk. You're going to need a hit by pitch. You're going to need an error. You're going to need a big hit or two.
1: A righty is up in the bullpen for Cleveland. The 2-2. Swing and a ball drilled deep left field by Vargas. Way back there. It is gone. Long home run by Vargas. That cleared the bullpen into the bleachers. About 25 feet fair down the left field side. 9-5 Guardians.
11: Well, Roxy, I would say that's a pretty good start. Vargas had an unbelievable year. 33 home runs on the year, 93 RBI. He gets a predictable fastball, predictable count, inner part of the plate, and smokes it to left field.
1: First of the postseason for Vargas. Now it's Murakami. Left-handed batter takes a strike on a splitter from Smith. Murakami 1-for-3 with an RBI back in the third, singled in the fifth. That is the first run allowed by Cade Smith since August 24th. Down low from Smith, another splitter. It's 1-1 on Murakami. After 16 consecutive scoreless appearances, the first homer of the playoffs for Vargas. Smith, the 1-1 pitch. And that's just inside. Missed with 98. It's 2-1.
11: I think the bigger issue for me is he threw two innings yesterday. Yes, it was 19 pitches. But now he's got to warm up again.
1: 2-1 pitch. That's low. Splitter. 3-1 on Murakami.
11: And there's just a little bit of fatigue that sets in where you as a pitcher start trying to force things. You know that you're getting tired. You know that things are not as good as they should be or would be.
1: 3-1 pitch outside. Murakami walks. Ball four. Over 30 pitches now for Cade Smith. Nobody out. Runner at first. And Antonacci coming up. And here comes Stephen Vogt. He's going to pull Cade Smith. And he's going to Gavin Williams. Williams, who was slated to go in game five for Cleveland, should they get there. But they need to win this game to get to game five on Saturday night. And so it's Gavin Williams coming out of the bullpen. Runner at first, a run in, nobody out, 9-5 Guardians. This is the American League Division Series on ESPN Radio and the ESPN app.
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1: Ninth inning at Wright Field, 9-5 Guardians. Stephen Vogt pulls his closer, Cade Smith, after a homer and a walk here in the last of the ninth inning. And he turns to the AL strikeout leader for this year. Gavin Williams out of the bullpen, 14-8 in the regular season and a 3.76 ERA in 32 starts. No relief appearances. He had 248 strikeouts and 184 and a third innings to lead the AL. And Williams started game two struck out 11 in his five innings, and now is out of the bullpen. And Antonacci, the hitter for the White Sox, with Murakami at first base and nobody out.
11: Well, if there's anybody that is on that Guardians team that has stuff rivaling Cade Smith, it's Gavin Williams. I mean, electric sweeper, four-seam fastball, curveball, 11 strikeouts in his last start.
1: The big righty, the pitch. And he delivers a strike, 97, and a fastball to the outside half of the plate. Antonacci came in as a pinch hitter in the third and a sack fly. Hit by a pitch with the bases loaded in the fifth and a fly out in the seventh. A 6-6 righty. Williams, the one strike pitch. And that's outside with a curve. One ball, one strike. 27-year-old. And Gavin Williams is a horse. 6'6", 250. Short lead for Murakami. Low holding. High set Williams. The 1-1. Fastball outside. 2-1.
11: This game is going to get a lot more stressful if Antonacci can find a way on. Still not a safe situation with a four-run lead and one man on.
1: First career relief appearance for Williams. The 2-1 pitch. And that's in there at the knees and a strike. 2-2 on Antonacci. 32 starts this year. 95 career major league appearances in the regular season, all starts. 3 postseason appearances, all starts until tonight. 2-2 pitch. And that's low with a sweeper. Full count on Antonacci. Andrew Benintendi has moved out on deck for the White Sox. Murakami at first, low holding the runner. Williams, the 3-2 pitch. Swinging a ground ball toward the middle and through out in the right center. Murakami takes a turn, stays at second base as Halpin gets to it and lobs the ball back in. And Antonacci grounds one past the mound and through. 2 on, nobody out. Benintendi pinch hitting, and the tying run is in the on-deck circle now for the White Sox.
11: Well, this has gotten a lot more interesting. I'm really shocked that he got away from Cade Smith, but he was running up on the pitch count and not like himself, missing with that walk. But Gavin Williams, great stuff, comes in trying to find the breaking ball. And that's what's really difficult when you throw a big overhand breaking ball and a sweeper to come walking in out of the bullpen and expect to have a great feel for everything. Takes a little bit of time to find it. How much time does Gavin Williams have?
1: The left-handed batting Benintendi. Williams, the pitch. Swing and a foul out of play, third base side. 0-1, the count on Benintendi. Did not play in Game 3. He is 0-2 in this series. 1-5 with an RBI in the postseason. At 15 homers in the regular season, all coming against right-handed pitching. A look back by Williams. The one-strike pitch. Benintendi fooled miserably by a curve. That bounced, and it's 0-2 on Benintendi. Along with Grichik, the veteran leaders on this White Sox team, and Benintendi has been a vocal, strong voice in that clubhouse for Will Venable. 0-2. Swing and a miss. Got him with the curve. And out number one here in the bottom of the ninth. Williams gets the strikeout.
11: Big strikeout. Those two have faced each other 17 times. Benintendi 5-for-15 with a double, but also 4 strikeouts. Williams gets ahead with a fastball and then 2 hammer time curveballs down bottom of the zone. Big first out.
1: Now it's Kyle Teal, 0-for-3 with a walk. And time is called, and something got loose out in the warning track in left center, and Petey Halpin goes to run after it and pick it up, and he flips it up into the crowd, whatever that item was. And stop play momentarily. Left-handed batting Teal. Murakami at second. Antonacci at first. 9-5 Cleveland, one out, bottom nine. The pitch. Check swing and a curve that was in the dirt. Ball one, appeal to third, no swing, says Corey Blazer. Check of the runners for Williams. Long pause. Now the 1-0 pitch. Fastball low. 2-0.
11: You got to be honest, Roxy. Gavin Williams is spending way too much time looking at Murakami at second base. Concerned that he might steal. He is not a threat. His run does not matter. I would be coming set. Give him a look. Do my regular routine.
1: 2-0 pitch. Inside, and a challenge from Bailey, the catcher. One challenge remaining. Cleveland uses it here. Unsuccessful, you can hear the crowd here in Chicago.
11: I like it. You can't take him with you. Bailey has a shot. See if that ball clipped the corner from the low arm angle of Gavin Williams.
1: 3-0. Williams, the pitch, and that's right through the heart of the plate at 99 for strike one. If Williams loses Teal, that brings the tying run of the plate for the White Sox. Braden Montgomery is on deck.
11: If he loses Teal, this is not good because Teal is 1-for-12 with 8 strikeouts.
1: 3-1 pitch is hit down the left side, peeling off toward foul ground, and it's out of play into the crowd over the netting. And 5 rows up into the seats down the left field line. Count has run full on Teal. Cade Smith started the inning. The homer by Vargas got this going. A walk for Murakami, then a single by Antonacci. One out, two on. Williams a 3-2. Swing and a liner hook foul down the right field side. Front of that curveball, Teal.
11: I mean, a 3-2 breaking ball in this spot. You are trying to keep that tying run on deck. Big out right here.
1: Pitch number 7. Swing and a tapper at the plate, foul, and Teal might have swung at ball 4.
11: He did swing at ball 4. But at that point, he's just fighting and he's up there trying to extend the at bat. Again, having been in this spot my whole life, I'm going, you know what, if you hit a 3-run home run, I'm still up by 1. Have at it. Here's a 4-seam fastball. Let's go.
1: Williams, ready. Again, the 3-2. Swinging a ground ball left side. Sliding to his right, backhanded Rocchio. Goes to second, gets the force. Antonacci is out with the second baseman Hanau covering. To third base goes Murakami. Teal reaches on a fielder's choice, and now it's Braden Montgomery with 2 outs. The last hope to keep it going for the White Sox.
11: I cannot begin to tell you how good of a play this is by Rocchio. He is shaded dead up the middle. This is a routine ground ball to short. He's got to go way to his right. He goes sliding, backhands it on the slide, pops up. Hanau is a way off second base. He's able to get there. Bang, bang, play. Big second out.
1: Runners at the corners, 2 outs. Braden Montgomery is 0-for-4. He has struck out 4 times. Batting left against the righty. Runners at the corners, 2 down. The pitch from Williams, and the curve is looped into shallow left, charging in as Kwan on the run reaches out, and he makes the catch, and the Guardians walk the tightrope in the ninth inning, and the Cleveland Guardians win game 4. They force a winner-take-all game 5 Saturday night in Cleveland.
11: To see the resilience from this Guardians team. They've been here before. Find a way to fight back, down 2-0. They got to use the whole bullpen. There were some struggles. There were some guys that were came in and just absolutely lights out, like Sean Armstrong, Gaddis. Cade Smith, for the first time, we see that he's a human being, struggles in the top of the ninth, bottom of the ninth. And then Gavin Williams, a possible Game 5 starter, comes in and locks it down.
1: After the White Sox win 2 in Cleveland, The Guardians return the favor, win two on the south side of Chicago, and we are headed to a Game 5 on Saturday night, 8 o'clock Eastern. Our pregame on ESPN Radio will start at 7:30. But the Guardians, who were down 2-0 heading to the fifth, they scored three times in the fifth inning, and Patrick Bailey got it going with a pinch hit homer, and then six more for Cleveland in the sixth inning, sending 10 to the plate. And the White Sox threatened, but Gavin Williams, in his first career relief appearance, closes the door, and the Cleveland Guardians win it by a final of 9-5. They score nine runs in each of the two games here in Chicago.
11: Well, the concern for Stephen Vogt was just his offense was not getting on base, found a way to get on, and then the offense, Ramirez, one of the best players on the planet, shows up the last two nights, and he has just been a rock star.
1: Let's go down to the field. Jesse Rogers with Patrick Bailey.
12: You didn't start the game, but you certainly helped finish it. How surprised were you that Gavin Williams was in this game to finish it off?
13: Nothing surprises me at this point with this group. Obviously, with the game on the line, we got Cade Smith and Gavin Williams at the end. You're feeling pretty good, and obviously that was a big win, and got another one to go.
12: Let's go back to you entering the game with that homer. It looked like a mistake pitch that hung up there a little bit, and you took care of it.
13: Yeah, I mean, was able to get into a good count, got a heater, took a good swing on it. Happy it went over.
12: I wonder if the next inning at bat was even more impressive for yourself, taking that curveball the opposite way.
13: I like homers. Homers are cooler. Homers are way cooler. But, yeah, we'll take the RBI single, too.
12: How about this team to come in here after losing two at home and steal two on the road? What a wild series. How can you put it into words?
13: Yeah, I mean, it's been probably not exactly how we drew it up, but we got a Game 5 in Cleveland, which is awesome. And, I mean, this crowd in Chicago was awesome. This atmosphere was awesome. And playoff baseball is pretty cool.
12: Patrick, congrats to you Saturday.
13: Thank you.
12: Back to you, Roxy.
1: All right, Jesse. Patrick Bailey got this offense going. And the Cleveland Guardians, who are down two games to none, heading to Chicago after struggling offensively in the first two, Greg, they found their game here in Cleveland now, or in Chicago. Now they're heading home to Cleveland for a winner-take-all.
11: Yeah, I mean, really pretty amazing. And they were down both of these games here in Chicago, did not give up, ended up scoring nine runs when they were down. It was just an offensive explosion, a lot of walks, a lot of big hits, something that we did not see one bit of in Cleveland. So going back to Cleveland now, this offense has exploded. Ramirez is showing that he's one of the best players on the planet. And you're just looking at the whole body of work. Bailey has been great. Joe Adell probably gave him the biggest spark in game two with his triple. Now, can this bullpen heal up, and what are the White Sox going to do to bounce back?
1: Eric Sobrowski is the winner. Anthony Kay saddled with the loss. Home runs hit by Patrick Bailey and Jose Ramirez for Cleveland. Miguel Vargas homered off Cade Smith for the White Sox, but 9-5, the Guardians win it, and now it comes down to one winner-take-all Game 5 in Cleveland Saturday night. Once again, our final from Chicago was the Guardians 9. The White Sox 5 for my partner Greg Olson, for Jesse Rogers, our producer John Martin, engineer Ryan Oler, Roxy Bernstein from Rate Field in Chicago. We'll talk to you Saturday night with Game 5 of this American League Division Series. But for now, let's go back to Christine Lisi in the studio with the post-game show. Christine?
14: Roxy, thank you. 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Coming up, Game 5, necessary for the Guardians and White Sox. 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
1: 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Game 4 marked the fourth time in franchise history and first since the 2007 ALCS against the Red Sox that the Guardians franchise scored six or more runs in a playoff inning. Patrick Bailey, 10th player in MLB postseason history with multiple hits and multiple RBI in a game he did not start and the first to do so for the Guardians. Jose Ramirez, four go-ahead homers in his postseason career, all with Cleveland, tying Hall of Famer Jim Thome for the most in franchise postseason history. The White Sox are the second team ever whose bullpen has allowed six-plus earned runs in consecutive playoff games. The other was Cleveland in the 1999 ALDS against the Red Sox. So in a game that featured 15 pitchers, Guardians won it 9-5, so they will host the winner-take-all Game 5 Saturday at 7:30 Eastern here on ESPN Radio. The road team, by the way, a perfect 4-0 in the ALDS. Coming up next, it's game night with Q Myers and Mia O'Brien. For producers Tara Sledjeski and technical director Camilo Ortiz, I'm Christine Lisi. 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
12: Daniels, or do you just view this simply as the Dallas Cowboys lost this game, Jalen Daniels and the Bucks did not win this game?
13: I mean, I don't want to just put it all on the Cowboys losing it, because I do want to give Tampa Bay credit. As you heard Brad Sham on the way in, they played hard. Their defense played well. They looked like they were in every single passing lane. Looked like they were getting their hands on the ball when there was a receiver running free. Their DBs were making plays. So I don't want to put it all on the Dallas Cowboys. I just think with them being the better team on paper, and I know that you don't win games on paper, obviously, they should have came in with a better sense of urgency than that. But I do think Tampa Bay has a lot of skill, and the only question and the reason why I really didn't give them a chance in this one is because they had the backup quarterback, and I thought that the Dallas Cowboys defense was going to make that quarterback beat them, and they didn't, and he did really well this evening. He was very efficient, you know, 19 for 25, 189 yards and a touchdown. He didn't turn the ball over. He did exactly what he was supposed to do, and he only got sacked one time. I mean, he played a really good game where Dak Prescott had to throw the ball 42 times. Just to get the team close, he had two interceptions. You know, one was a deflection, but okay, it was still an interception. One touchdown, he only had a 69.1 rating. He didn't play very well.
12: Like, you look at this Buccaneers depth chart right now, Q, of who's available, and outside of the quarterback position, like, this is the same starting lineup largely that won that division 2 years ago. I mean, it's the same offensive line, left to right. Kate Otten is still your tight end. Yes, you lose Mike Evans, but Ted Hurst has looked pretty good as a third-round rookie. Obviously, Emeka Egbuka, the hope is he will continue to blossom. He had a touchdown this evening on an end-around. Chris Godwin is still on this team. And their defense isn't banged up either, especially comparatively to 2 weeks ago when they were without their first and second-round rookies in Reuben Bain and Josiah Trotter. And so, Antoine Winfield Jr. is out, Benjamin Morrison's out, so I don't want to speak too much about the secondary. But in terms of that heralded Todd Bowles pass rush, this is the team. Like, they were as healthy as they've been all year, and I think they played like it. So I want to make sure we do give Tampa credit where credit is due, especially before we hear our friend Brian Schottenheimer potentially. I was going to say come up with excuses, but Schottie would never do that. For my 1 year working with him and knowing, of course, how transparent he has been as the head coach of the Dallas Cowboys, he told Kaylee Hartung in halftime of this game, he said, I got to call the plays better because Dak Prescott miserable against the blitz. Todd Bowles was calling a whole heck of a lot of them in the first half. Dak was 1 of 8 for 4 yards, and Schottenheimer put that on him. He said, I gotta call a better game.
13: Like, he does. He has to call a better game. I agree with him, but Dak's also got to make the plays. Like, there was one play that the blitz was coming at him, and he started scrambling, and CeeDee Lamb is running by himself, and he short arms it, and the Tampa Bay DB almost picks it off. Like, that's on Dak. A good, accurate throw, that's a touchdown. Even on the two-point conversion, an accurate throw, that's 2 points. He short-armed it. It just seemed like tonight they went in with the sense of, we're going to get this dub. There's nothing that those guys could do to stop us. They're not good. And Tampa Bay showed them, oh, no, you're not good, and we're going to show you. But let's hear from Shotty. Like you said, he doesn't make excuses. I got a lot of respect for him. Let's go back to Big D.
14: Calvin Watkins, Dallas Morning News. How surprised are you by your overall team struggles tonight?
15: Disappointed, for sure. You know, I think I told the guys in there, you know, Calvin, that, you know, it was missed opportunities. You know, we didn't really play good in all three phases. Certainly not good enough to win a game in the National Football League. And, you know, they know that. Again, it comes down to National Football League's going to come down to the fourth quarter. And even with as, you know, poorly as we performed, we had a chance to still get back in and try to win the game. And we came up short.
14: Considering all the changes you've made to this defensive unit, you think you're back to square one with it?
15: I don't think so. I want to watch the tape first before I say that. You know, you certainly can't give up, you know, 242 rushing yards. That's not, you know, good enough for sure. No, to say we're back to square one, no.
14: Will this weekend allow you to maybe say, I need to make some changes with my staff or anyway, considering where you are?
15: Yeah, I'm going to look at everything. You know, I'll spend, you know, countless hours trying to figure it out and getting a chance to step back, look at these five games and see where we need to improve.
16: You done?
14: Yes, sir.
16: Excuse me. Clarence Hill, DLLS Cowboys. How much was this about three games in 11 days, 12 days? You said earlier week your team was tired.
15: Yeah, I don't think that. I think you got to give Tampa Bay some credit. And, you know, we, of course, didn't, you know, play well enough. And I think it's more about that. You know, I'm never going to make excuses. Never going to, you know, we're going to be about shared accountability on this football team. Always will be. At the end of the day, we lined up and played, and we didn't play your coach well enough tonight.
16: You talked about rushing yards and rushing defense, but your offense, you know, really after the performance you had in the second half last week and then the open with the drive. What did they do to take your offense away in the first half?
15: Well, I think, you know, we didn't handle the pressures very well. You know, I mean, they were moving, and, you know, this is nothing new. We've been getting blitzed a lot this year anyways, so that's not different. I think the biggest thing was, again, you know, too many free runners. You know, Dak was taking too many hits, and overall, we didn't, you know, handle their pressures. You know, I wish we could have got the running game going a little bit more. That, I think, you know, could have helped us out, and we didn't do that.
16: Dak is off?
15: No, I think, you know, we all were off. You know, I think we really were. I think, again, you say that, and then, you know, we're driving right down the field with a chance to win the game.
17: In the first, I don't want to take something.
18: Nick Harris, Four Star Telegram. This is a good opportunity for the pass rush. Tampa Bay had the most sacks allowed coming into this one. You only get him down one time. It's a rookie undrafted. How does that happen?
15: Missed tackles. You know, we were around him quite a bit. And, you know, like I said, it comes down to when you're around him, you got to get him on the ground. And did not do a good enough job of that. He hurt us. Again, I thought we made him hold the ball, which is usually a good thing. And he was, you know, getting locked on to certain things. But at the end of the day, like I said, it comes down, we got to get him on the ground, we got to tackle him, got to wrap him up, and we didn't do that.
18: And I know you're only five games into this. Obviously, you have a weekend for evaluations. Do you guard against major decisions, or is that still on the table when it comes to whether it be game management situations, play calling duties? Are those things kind of on the table when you look at an evaluation, even if it is this early in the year?
15: Yeah, I think, you know, we evaluate everything. But at the end of the day, I mean, we're five games in. You know, disappointed in the way we performed this evening as a football team. And that's just going to be one part of the process. We're going to look at, you know, all five games and get a chance to, you know, slow down our, you know, our process and look at every detail and see where we need to improve.
12: Something tells me the run game, both offensively and defensively, for what it's worth, Q. We haven't even hit on the fact that this Cowboys run game that was supposed to be so heralded with OC Clayton Adams in his second year pairing up with head coach Brian Schottenheimer, just 50 yards on the ground for the Cowboys on the offensive side of the ball. And on the defense, well, as you've already heard, over 200 for the Tampa Bay Buccaneers, over 240, as a matter of fact, in Thursday night's game.
13: They just got one dimensional, right? They got too far behind. There was no way that they were going to continue to run the rock. They only got to carry the ball 13 times on the night where Dak had to throw it 42 times. But that's their own fault for getting so far far behind. And, you know, I just listening to the reporters ask Shadi different questions, it sounds like that they were trying to hint at, is there going to be some changes coming to the staff? That's all I kept hearing was, are you going to make some decisions on some changes? Play calling, who's calling this, who's calling, you know, so obviously they're looking squarely at the defense, but the offense wasn't too hot either. Let's not act like the offense was, you know, just in a shootout and they just happened to come up short because they ran out of time. Their offense wasn't anything to get excited about either. They made it a little more interesting at the end of the game, but it was pretty suspect as far as I'm concerned. But we'll hear more from Dallas and, of course, more on this Thursday night game as Tampa Bay gets their first win of the season, 24-16, over the Dallas Cowboys. She's Mia O'Brien. I'm Q Myers. It's game night here on ESPN Radio. Coming up next, win or go home. We like that, don't we? Yeah, we do. It's game night on ESPN Radio, the all-new ESPN app. SiriusXM Channel 80, and tune in.
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29: Friday will be sunny with a high near 86. South wind 5 to 10 miles per hour, gusts up to 16. Friday night mostly clear, low around 59. Saturday increasing clouds, high near 82. Saturday night a 50% chance of showers, mostly cloudy, low around 59. For the latest news, visit myradiolink.com.
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0: the pin for Williams, and the curve is looped into shallow left, charging in his quad. On the run, reaches out, and he makes the catch. And the Guardians walk the tightrope in the ninth inning, and the Cleveland Guardians win game four. They force the winner take all game five Saturday night in Cleveland.
1: Oh, looks like trouble if you're the Chicago White Sox. Not the position you want to be in. Win or go home. Game five coming up now in Cleveland after the White Sox lose to the Guardians 9-5 in game four. That highlight coming in at Final Call courtesy of ESPN Radio. 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She's Mia O'Brien. I'm Q Myers. The MLB postseason is on ESPN Radio. Catch postseason action on ESPN Radio on the ESPN app that is presented by Gusto. Mia, Chicago was at a position that many teams would like to find themselves in. Up 2-0 and coming back to the house. Right, they had won all their postseason games on the road. They had an opportunity to clinch this series and move on at the crib. And they lost not one, but now two. And now they're headed back to Cleveland and find themselves a very young team when it comes to being in the postseason. A team that's part of a really good story. Now they found themselves on the back end of that story that a lot of times does not work out too well for teams like Chicago.
2: And while it's a new season in the postseason, Q, the Chicago White Sox 36-45 this year away from the crib compared to 48-33 at home. And so while, yes, the Cleveland Guardians have not had a ton of success at Progressive Field, just one game above 500, at the same time, this is a young White Sox team that ultimately they're playing with house money. And at the same time, they're obviously at a point here where, you know, you need to take advantage of that opportunity being up 2-0. They have not been able to take advantage of that. And so now it is your backs against the wall. At the same time, though, I think you need to play loose and free yet again.
1: Yeah, you do. You really do. And the thing about it is it's one thing to play with house money, but when you put yourself in a position where you're about to win the series in advance, you have to finish it. You can't wait, and you know, and you lose game one. All right, well, now you got to come out with a sense of urgency, and then that's when everything starts to get tight, Mia, right? When all of a sudden you have to have that sense of urgency, you got to have that got to get it moment, can't go back to Cleveland. Now they're puckered up. Now they're thinking like, oh man, right? This is not the position that they wanted to be in, and Cleveland's been there, done that. I mean, Cleveland's the cardiac kids. Cleveland will find themselves down, and all of a sudden, they'll come back and win the division. They'll find themselves down. They'll come back and win the game. They'll find themselves in a bad position, and they think, no problem. We know how to do this. All of a sudden, the White Sox, they're swimming in uncharted territories, right? I mean, there's a sign that says, do not swim in these waters over here. And they're like, well, what could be so bad? Oh, it could get bad. It can get bad fast.
2: The power of friendship. The power of friendship is what the Cleveland Guardians have had to go off of, and it's a reason why they had no qualifying hitters bat better than 300 this year, Q. They had no player in the regular season hit more than 20 home runs. They had no single player with 75 or more RBIs. This is a team that has prided itself in power and numbers, and that's what you saw in that six-run, sixth inning in this Game 4, 9-5 win for Cleveland tonight. And I think that that's what's scary if you're the Chicago White Sox. The Cleveland Guardians are proof that not only if you string hits together that you can produce and you can generate runs, but also that hitting is contagious. You don't want one guy to get hot in this lineup because then seemingly everyone else will follow suit.
1: I'll tell you one guy that did get hot, and he came in as a pinch hitter, and that was Patrick Bailey, their catcher. Three at-bats, two runs scored, two hits, two RBI, a home run, right? I mean, he had a really good game. And well, as you mentioned, Guardians scored six runs that really fueled them to this 9-5 victory, forcing this game five. Let's hear from Patrick Bailey as he caught up with ESPN Radio.
3: You didn't start the game, but you certainly helped finish it. How surprised were you that Gavin Williams was in this game to finish it off?
4: I mean, nothing surprises me at this point with this group. Obviously, with the game on the line, we got Cade Smith and Gavin Williams at the end. You're feeling pretty good, and obviously that was a big win, and got another one to go.
3: Let's go back to you entering the game with that homer. It looked like a mistake pitch that hung up there a little bit, and you took care of it.
4: Yeah, I mean, was able to get into a good count, got a heater, took a good swing on it.
5: Happy it went over.
6: I wonder if the next inning at bat was even more impressive for yourself, taking that curveball the opposite way.
5: I like homers. Homers are cooler. Homers are way cooler. But, yeah, we'll take the RBI single, too.
6: How about this team to come in here after losing two at home and steal two on the road? What a wild series. How can you put it into words?
5: Yeah, I mean, it's been probably not exactly how we drew it up, but we got a game five in Cleveland, which is awesome. And, I mean, this crowd in Chicago was awesome. This atmosphere was awesome. And playoff baseball is pretty cool.
6: Patrick, congrats to you Saturday.
5: Thank you.
2: Oh, come on, Patrick Bailey. You missed a prime opportunity to drop a I like dingers on the Little League World Series. That is
1: Big Al.
2: The Cleveland Guardians catcher with our Jesse Rogers. Yeah, come on, Patrick. If you like home runs, if you like driving in a couple of RBIs in a 2-for-3 performance coming off the bench as a pinch hitter, like, come on now. Just embrace Al. Embrace
1: how
2: the
1: clutch,
2: of it all.
1: How clutch is that, though? Coming in off the bench and going to

0: But if I'm the White Sox, I'm not feeling 100% confident right now.
1: And again, that's why I say, Q, lean into that sheer fun, the sheer we are playing with house money. Not so much the, oh, well, if we lose, we lose. Who cares? But yeah, more so from the perspective of what do we have to lose,
0: right,
1: if we are the Chicago White Sox. I think when you saw that team playing loose and free at Progressive Field the last time we saw them in Cleveland, Ohio, that's the type of White Sox team that we need to see, as opposed to one that feels like there's pressure to win, because that's not who they were all season long. It's why they finally broke three straight seasons of 100-plus losses in 2026. And I think that in the same vein, we talk about the Gardos and we talk about the power of friendship. That's what I need to see from the White Sox on Saturday night. That sort of energy.
0: Why do I laugh every time I hear the power of friendship? Why do I feel like
1: I say it?
0: Why do I feel like I'm watching some kind of telethon or something? Like someone's about to ask me for a donation, and that, you know, the donation is going to come with a T-shirt that I can only exclusively get from this telethon.
1: I just at least I refrain tonight. I know the game night listeners love, because of our friend Emmett Golden, who of course you can also catch here with us on game night throughout the course of the week. They love when I lean into the Gardos, but I don't lean in, because we are not a Gardos program, as Q Myers has proclaimed. But I do love that gif. You know I love to use that gif online of you just lost to the power of friendship.
0: It's all right, go ahead, hit it one time.
1: Oh,
0: hit it one time.
1: Do they know where it is?
0: We got
1: some fill-in producers tonight up in Bristol. Michael, do you know?
0: They know the get down. They know where the Gardos all the time. Go ahead, hit it one time. Okay, they don't know where it's at.
1: See? Oh, Gardos all the time. Gardos all the time.
0: Oh,
1: Gardos,
0: no, don't sing. No, see, ring the bell. Now, see, you're not allowed to sing it. You're not allowed to sing it. Someone else has to sing it. Someone needs to sing for Dak. He wasn't cooking tonight.
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1: I'm Mia O'Brien. We are headed back to Cleveland. The Guardians force a winner-take-all Game 5 after holding off a late push from the White Sox. 9-5 is the final from Game 4 on the South Side. 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Bucky Irving topped the century mark for the first time since December 2024 in Tampa's 24-16 win over the Dallas Cowboys. Two interceptions from Dak Prescott as the Cowboys fall to 2-3 on the season. Hear from the Dallas QB coming up next here on Game Night. College football this evening in a battle of 4-1 teams. UTSA holds off South Florida for a 31-24 win. Meet me. They don't call it the Fun Belt Sun Belt for nothing, folks. Final score, South Alabama 56, Arkansas State 49, Western Kentucky 34, Missouri State 13, and Liberty cruises past Sam Houston State 35-3. Our Pete Thamel reporting that South Carolina star defensive end Dylan Stewart is on track to play against number 16 Florida this Saturday afternoon. And of course, he would be returning from a suspension. Coverage of that one begins noon here on ESPN Radio. Aces center Asia Wilson won a record fifth WNBA MVP award for the 2026 season. She's the first player in league history to win three straight MVPs. In the NFL, Denver Broncos head coach Sean Payton has announced that he will be resuming play calling duties, taking the reins back from OC Davis Webb. Broncos travel to the winless Chargers on Sunday. For more scores and analysis, check out ESPN.com and the all-new ESPN app. Dak, not so bad, but you can hear him coming up next right here on Game Night on ESPN Radio following the Dallas Cowboys' 8-point loss to the winless Tampa Bay Buccaneers. It's Game Night. 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
3: Snap to Prescott with under a minute and a half to go. Prescott in the pocket, fires downfield, busted up into the air, picked off by Alex Anzalone with 1:16 to go. Tampa Bay with an 8-point lead, and Alex Anzalone dives for the football and holds it in to force a third turnover today against the Cowboys.
4: That's how it sounded on 98 Rock. Alex Anzalone intercepts Dak Prescott. Little tip ball went up in the air, and Mia, it still blows my mind that that's how that bad boy played out. When it looked like the Cowboys were going to give their fans there in Arlington something to get excited about, some late game heroics, only to have the same mistakes that have been plaguing them all throughout the course of the night rear its ugly head again, and they lose the game 24-16. It's Game Night on ESPN Radio and the all-new ESPN app, SiriusXM Channel 80 and TuneIn. 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She's Mia O'Brien. I'm Q Myers. Mia, I don't know if you've seen floating around social media the video of an employee there at AT&T Stadium while Dak Prescott was walking by, said embarrassing, which is something that I've said throughout the course of the night. This was an embarrassing loss for the Cowboys. And Dak looked back and did not look too happy. And now there's like multiple angles of this video floating around social media. But I guess that's how it goes when you're America's team, in air quotes.
1: And also when you're a pro athlete and you're paid what Dak Prescott and this Dallas Cowboys outfit are paid.
4: Mm-hmm.
1: Dak Prescott, look, he makes $44.6 million in terms of a cap number in 2026. He was not the reason necessarily that the Cowboys lost tonight. We would obviously put that, I think, speaking for Q Myers and myself, on the Dallas Cowboys run defense, most definitely.
4: For sure.
1: But at the same time, he is a quarterback who you put in that upper echelon of, because he's an MVP contender year in and year out when healthy, he is supposed to elevate the play of the rest of the offense. With a 24 of 42 showing this evening, yes, for 316 yards, but again, dropped back 42 times, one passing touchdown, two picks, that's not exactly elevating the rest of your team at the level with which Cowboys and NFL fans have come to know Dakota Prescott.
4: And he didn't look very good. I mean, let's just keep it a buck. He didn't look very good in what he was doing, the operation. Yeah, he threw the ball 42 times, and the 317 yards will tell you that, okay, it was a good day for him, but it really wasn't. There was wide open receivers that he missed. There were multiple times he looked like he short armed the ball. I don't know what to expect from what I, you know, I don't know. It was just, it looked really just awkward. It looked like nobody was on the same page. And remember, this is a week after CeeDee Lamb caught 17 passes. CeeDee Lamb caught two for 9 yards, Mia. He didn't even have 17 yards receiving. He had two catches for 9 yards. So how would Dak Prescott, how would he self-evaluate what he did tonight? Again, 24-42, 316 yards, a touchdown, and those two interceptions. Let's go back to Big D and hear from the quarterback of the Dallas Cowboys.
0: Calvin Watkins, Dallas Money News. You were going in locker room, I think an employee or someone had said embarrassing, and you kind of turned around with your reaction when someone is saying that so close to you like that.
5: Yeah, I mean, not that they're wrong, but the thing was, you know, I don't know if it was a employee, it was a driver, whoever it was. He's free to speak his mind.
0: The offense had such a struggle to get going tonight.
5: First drive went down and scored. After that, they did a good job, I mean, taking the rest of the first quarter away. And then when we got the ball, they heated us up, missed the protection here or there, missed a throw in the first series, the first series back in the second quarter. The third series, I thought they did another great job of just scheming us up, coming at us. We didn't have an answer for it, but we didn't execute our answer for it the way that we wanted to. And that just led into their plan of them, you know, blitzing and sending different blitzes. Not too many times you got the same ones. And the ones you did get again were the ones that were working on us that, you know, we didn't protect well enough, or I didn't, you know, throw the hot, or we didn't catch the hot, or whatever it may be. And they schemed us pretty good.
6: Clarence Hill, DLLS Cowboys. And you said he got fat, or employee could say what he want, but you take it as disrespectful? Was it, or do you agree it was embarrassing? Or
5: you know, when he said it, I just happened to look at him. And at that point, you know, he looked away, didn't look. And then when I turned my head back, he said something else. And so that's the part that, you know, just as a man or as just a person of, you feel free to speak your mind. Just speak it. Don't cower it away from the reaction that you're going to get. And so, yeah, I mean, if you're saying it's embarrassing, say it's embarrassing. If you're saying it to me, then say it to me. Don't, you know what I mean? Go back on it. So that's all that was. And hate it that it's even being talked about, to be honest with you.
6: Look at this as an embarrassing loss? Or how do you look at it? I mean, because after such a high last week, to come out here and lose to a winless team like this at home?
5: It's a loss we're supposed to have, definitely supposed to have. It's to use the word embarrassing. It's tough. I feel like I'm discrediting the NFL if I use that, and particularly the Tampa Bay Bucks and a great Todd Bowles coach and defensive coach team. Guy's been a winning coach for a long time, and whether he's been a head coach or a defensive coordinator, and that's the plan, and what they did tonight is the reason for that. And so to say embarrassing, I think I'd be discrediting them. And but we're definitely supposed to win this game. This is a game, you know, that was a game we're supposed to have on paper, or whichever way you want to look at it. And I think Shadi said it best in the locker room. In this league, you've got to win the games you're supposed to win. And when a winless team comes into your home stadium on a Thursday night primetime game, yeah, we're supposed to win that. And so it sucks, and right up there close to embarrassing, but I don't know if I would say that.
6: Well, you blame the travel, three games in 11, 12 days. You're tired. Why you guys were out of sync offensively?
5: No, I mean, we can all probably try to make some excuses, but the reality of it is we just didn't get the job done. You know, we go down and we score on that last drive and get a 2-point conversion. You know, who knows what the rest of the game, you know, entails, and, you know, this session may be a lot different, but that doesn't change the whole three quarters before that, and doesn't change the reality of the game. So I'm not going to blame it on travel. I'm not going to blame it on quick week. That's the NFL, you know. We had 4 days or 3 or 4 days to prepare for this one, and so did they. And unfortunately, they beat us in the preparation, and it showed today.
7: Dak, Todd Archer with ESPN, 7-9-1 last year, 2-3 so far this year. How do you guys get better than just win one, lose one kind of streak you guys have been on?
5: Yeah, I mean, we've got to put them together. Easier said than done. we've got to trust the work that we're putting in. And then more importantly, we've got to come out and just execute better. I think our plan, the way we practice, the way we approach things is the right way, is the correct way. We've just got to come out in the games and execute better and get it done and whatever it takes. And I mean, hell, this game was horrible for us on offense. And at the end of the game, we still had an opportunity. So, you've got to capitalize on those opportunities and you've got to take advantage of them. And each and every play matters. And you know, you look back at this game and, you know, there's plays in the first quarter or, excuse me, second quarter that, you know, if we convert or if we do this, it's a whole different game. And that's what's special about this game, but that's also what's frustrating.
1: Dak Prescott, the quarterback of the Dallas Cowboys, following a disappointing 24-16 loss to the previously winless Tampa Bay Buccaneers. Mio O'Brien, Q Myers with you here on game night. Dak Prescott, Q, little over 50% completion percentage? Are my eyes deceiving me, or is that what I'm seeing from...
4: You're seeing that correctly.
1: Okay. And so that's where I appreciate, much like I appreciated Brian Schottenheimer, the head coach's transparency, I appreciate Dak Prescott pointing to the second quarter and the fact that he missed some throws that ultimately came back to haunt the Dallas Cowboys, especially when their defense was giving up a 17-0 run to the Bucs to begin the second half.
4: Yeah, it was not good execution on either side of the ball for the Dallas Cowboys. It just wasn't. And, you know, listening to what Dak said, there was truth to what he said, but there was also concerns to what he said. He said multiple times, and Brian Schottenheimer said it in the locker room as well, you're supposed to win the games that you're supposed to win. And this was one that they were supposed to win. I feel like that they took that seriously. They took that statement too seriously. Oh, you're going to win this one. They're a winless team coming into your house on Thursday night primetime. Okay, well, that's not your approach. You have to know that that winless team is the most desperate team to win a game. Right? Nobody wants to be the Lions that went 0-for. Nobody, you know what I mean? Nobody wants to be the team that wins 1-2 games. Those guys in that locker room don't want to win 1 or 2 games. They want to win. Right? Everyone in that locker room wants to win. The head coach dropped to a knee when he knew the game was sealed. Right? Because that's how much it means. So yeah, as you might be the right team and the better team on paper, paper means nothing. Nothing. And so I feel like that they took that approach that they were going to show up because of the Dallas Cowboys. They're the better team on paper. It's prime time. Jerry Jones' house. And just
1: coming off of this win over the Texans, 3.5 hours down the road, this heralded Texans defense, who, by the way, I mean, if you're
4: talk about Ofer,
1: if you're the Texans right now, right? If you're the Texans right now, who, by the way, like, are you looking at CeeDee Lamb and the number he put up on your defense last week and saying, oh, that's just because it was CeeDee last week? Or are you saying, the Bucs DBs, and again, Benjamin Morris and Antoine Winfield did not play in this game, were able to lock him up the way that they did? I don't know.
4: Look, there's a reason why D'Amico Ryans is taking over the play calling, right? I mean, and you know that's always the first sign, Mia. When there's trouble in paradise, you've covered a Jaguars team that's been bad.
1: Baby.
4: I've covered a Raiders team that's been bad. When you start making changes at who's the play caller, ask Sean Payton in Denver. Even though they've got a couple wins under their belt, it's not going well. So he's taking over the play calling. D'Amico Ryans taking over the play calling defensively. When you start getting that, and we heard the media talking to Brian Schottenheimer about play calling and who's going to be around, that's when you know that you're down bad. And the Dallas Cowboys, they're down bad. They are now 2-3 on the season after losing 24-16 against Tampa Bay in a game that I honestly feel like was not that close. She's Mia O'Brien. I'm Q Myers. It's game night here on ESPN Radio. Coming up next, not one, not two, not three, not four. It's game night on ESPN Radio. The all-new ESPN app. SiriusXM Channel 80 and tune in.
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9: 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Now the Patriots face another tough test as Kirk Cousins and the 3-1 Las Vegas Raiders come to town. 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

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They've always been so special. But this one here, I don't know, I cried a little bit harder, you know. This one here is just a little bit different. And whatever.

It truly means a lot. And so I think that's why I cried a little bit harder on this one, because 15-year-old Aisha wasn't sitting up here dreaming about being a 5-time MVP. She wasn't dreaming about being a 3-time champion. She was just dreaming about surviving this world. And so for me to sit up here with surrounded by these trophies and to be able to play the game of basketball every single day, it just means a little bit more to me. And it's something that I won't take for granted.

0: Aces. She's Bill O'Brien. I'm Q Myers. It's game night here on ESPN Radio, the all-new ESPN app, SiriusXM Channel 80, and tune in. 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And Mia, five times. Asia Wilson has lifted five times that MVP title, that MVP trophy. She did it again today. She was awarded that right here in Las Vegas. And as we heard the sounds of the Loonies, who apparently we had to school everybody and let them know that the Loonies were from Oakland, California. I will take that on myself to school the youngsters.
1: That's what you're here to do, Q.
0: That's what I'm here to do.
1: You're repping the Bay. You're repping the Bay.
0: Always rep the Bay. Always rep the five and dime. Asia Wilson's representing that five, but she's now a five-time MVP.
1: But speaking of the Bay, Q, of course, Asia Wilson showing up to this press conference in a sports bra and suit, in her words,
0: right.
1: Because the Las Vegas Aces have a pretty big game against those gals from the Bay tomorrow in the desert with the Golden State Valkyries, a 2-0 series lead coming to them. It's at Michelob Ultra, right? Or is it at T-Mobile tomorrow?
0: It is at Michelob Ultra, yeah. And this is against a team that you told me, oh, it'll be all right, Q, it'll be all right. The Aces, you know, I mean, they've got the pedigree. They've been there, done that. And I said, Mia, I need the Dallas Wings to beat the Valkyries. The Valkyries always play the Aces really tough. And now the Aces find themselves in an 0-2 hole. I ain't the smartest guy in the world, but I know a little something.
1: I did follow that up by saying, with all due respect to Becky Hammon, I thought Natalie Nicasse was the best coach remaining in
0: you
1: the
0: did.
1: Playoff field. And so it's a credit to Natalie that that Golden State Valkyries team, despite the fact that they only had three players in double figures in game two, found their way to a 2-0 series.
0: They got depth, Mia. They've got depth.
1: And
0: the Aces are lacking their depth right now, especially when Jewel Lloyd goes out with a lower leg injury. And so, but man, the Valkyries, if it wasn't near and dear to my heart, I would definitely be rooting for Natalie Nicasse because she's a really good coach and she's got the Valkyries playing at a really high level. And look, this is year two of the organization, both years in the playoffs, and it looks like they're on the verge of advancing.
1: Hey, that's something that you saw with the NHL, or I suppose at that point you were in Central Texas getting ready to make that 18-hour drive from Waco to Las Vegas back to the West Coast, Q. But certainly the Golden Knights, it's a franchise that you're also familiar with, coming at us live from Studio Q in Las Vegas. I do want to tie together Asia Wilson's fifth MVP award, the emotion she showed in that press conference in Las Vegas today, and also being down 2-0, and also the no-show at the post-game press conference. I'm not going to let Asia Wilson get away with this. I'm not going to let Chelsea Gray get away with this. The reason that I sat here last week in this chair and I told you, don't worry about the Golden State Valkyries, is because I believe in the championship DNA of Asia Wilson, of Chelsea Gray, of Jackie Young, of this Aces core. And therefore, it was very disappointing to not see any of those players at the dais. And maybe I've missed it and they've given a reason as to why Kalani Brown and her 9 points and Steph Talbot and her 10 points were who the Las Vegas Aces trotted out for that post-game presser. That's not the heart of a champion.
0: No, it's not.
1: That's a bit concerning to me.
0: That's the sign of a defeated former champion.
1: And then when you hear Asia Wilson say that this fifth MVP award means a lot, if anything, look, I know it means a lot probably because it's the most recent one and no NBA or WNBA player has ever won five MVP awards. But I would argue last year when she literally dragged that Aces team after getting thumped by the Lynx the first day of August by 40 plus. And from that moment forth, Asia Wilson took it personally, and she dragged that team to its third championship in 4 years. That MVP award, we've talked about it a ton on here, because I think it is the definition of the most valuable player, regardless of if it's the WNBA, the NBA, the NFL. It's the player who, if you take that player off that team is left in the dust.
0: Right.
1: And I think the same could still be said for this team, this iteration of the Las Vegas Aces, but it was certainly true last year where truly Asia Wilson put it all on her back, and she's done that, a 24-point performance in game two, but at the same time, like, all the more reason I was kind of surprised I didn't see her face in the music.
0: Yeah, I was too. Disappointed as well, because again, that's not their MO. They normally just go ahead, like you said, face the music. They find themselves in a position they haven't found themselves, down 0-2, but I mean, that's what it is. You got to tip the cap to the Valkyries. You got to go there and do what you would do, just like if you won. If they had won, I guarantee they would have been there.
1: Oh, yeah, absolutely. Well, speaking of post-game pressers, as we look ahead, not only will the Valkyries and the Aces be squaring off in a potential series sweep situation for the Golden State Valkyries. The Atlanta Dream, Q, potentially could be headed to the WNBA Finals. They lead the New York Liberty 2-0. That Game 3 is also Friday night. And, of course, some post-game antics as well with the was there a reset timeout remaining for the New York Liberty? Was there not? If I'm going to put Asia Wilson and Chelsea Gray on notice, you definitely bet I'm going to put Chris DeMarco and the New York Liberty on notice. First off, how on earth, with all of those people sitting on the bench with their quarter zips, none of them were keeping the official timeouts?
0: Right.
1: And the officials said, well, that's the scorer's table job. We lost track. So you're telling me the officials and those 17 assistants that Chris DeMarco has and has to have, no one knew how many timeouts were remaining. So that's on him because the buck stops with the head coach. And then you couple that with the post-game presser where we basically have to put this all on Breanna Stewart, who, mind you, is playing like Asia Wilson did down the stretch last year, dragging that team to the semifinals of the WNBA playoffs with a 25-point first half finish with 35 in the game. And now you got our head coach looking at her saying, oh, you want to explain to them what happened? You're the head coach, brother, man.
0: Yeah, that was problematic. It really was. And look, I'm surprised the Liberty in the position that they are. You know, Breanna Stewart continued to play out of her mind after the FIBA tournament. You know, she came back and she just kept that up. I was surprised when they knocked off the Lynx, and then all of a sudden they got the Atlanta Dream, and I thought it was going to be a battle, and we saw these games go to overtime, and we still saw Atlanta come out on top, and Atlanta's a tough team. I saw them earlier in the season when they played the Aces, and I realized then they're going to be a tough out, so they're one game away from being in the WNBA Finals. The Golden State Valkyries are one game away from being in the WNBA Finals. This may be one of those finals that it's not the usual suspects. It's the change of the guard in the WNBA.
1: Now the big question is, if the Atlanta Dream can achieve the dream, make the WNBA Finals, what's going to be more of a talking point next week, Q? The fact that Angel Reese made a WNBA Finals before Caitlin Clark and Paige Beckers, or the fact that State Farm Arena right now in Atlanta is booked all next week when the WNBA Finals would take place, or in 2 weeks' time, when the WNBA Finals are currently scheduled.
0: Yeah, I think it's probably going to be the first one, the Angel Reese and Caitlin Clark conversation, but it shouldn't be. It should be celebrating two teams that made it to the WNBA Finals, and they're not the usual suspects. SportsCenter All Night with Chris Burnett is coming up next. It's been Game Night on ESPN Radio and the all-new ESPN app.
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0: SportsCenter all night. The winless Bucks head to Jerry's World for a Thursday night battle with the Cowboys.
1: Man in motion. Handoff. Williams into the middle. It opens up wide. He walks the dog. Javonte Williams among the league leaders in touchdown has put the Cowboys up first.
0: The White Sox try to end a 120-year drought in Game 4 against the Guardians.
2: Swing and a miss. Got him chasing the sweeper in the dirt. And the strikeout, and Betty escaped for the White Sox. No runs, no hits. The Guardians leave them loaded.
0: Ball out in the Bronx from another early October exit.
3: When you saw the ineptitude that was on that baseball field, particularly in Game 2, when you commit 5 errors in the game, when you commit 3 errors in the first inning, when it's spread around from the third baseman to the shortstop to the second baseman, it's just embarrassing.
0: Taking the reins back in Denver.
4: Sean Payton is going to get more involved in play calling and take a more collaborative approach, pairing with offensive coordinator Davis Webb. It's a little fuzzy exactly how this is going to work.
0: Plus, the GOAT keeps adding to her trophy case.
5: Each one of these have not been taken lightly in my heart. They've always been so special. But this one here, I don't know, I cried a little bit harder, you know. This one here is just a little bit different.
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6: Coming up, Jerry's World, the place to be on a Thursday night as the Cowboys welcome the Buccaneers to Big D. SportsCenter All Night presented by Progressive, ESPN Radio, and the all-new ESPN app, SiriusXM Channel 80. Postseason baseball in Chi-Town. We got a college football showdown in Tuscaloosa on Saturday, and it is hardware season in the W. But how about them Cowboys? Dak and company 2-2 to start the season. The winless Bucks in town trying to get one in the win column. And a big one this would be. History says Thursday night belongs to the Cowboys, though. 5 straight home wins dating back to 2022. Dallas an 8.5-point favorite here. And Dak's 13-7 in his career on Thursday night. And it's the offense that has Dallas finding some dubs early. Cowboys currently averaging just over 30 points per game this season. Tied with the 49ers for second most in the NFL, only behind the Bills. And the offense is the story for the other side as well. Former Kansas quarterback and undrafted rookie Jalen Daniels making just his second career start, with Baker Mayfield expected to miss a minimum of 3 weeks with a thumb injury. The Bucs have been close in every game. They've lost all of them by one possession. They just need a win. Cowboys open the game with a nice 7-play drive to get down to the 1-yard line.
1: Under center, second and goal. Man in motion. Handoff. Williams into the middle. It opens up wide. He walks the dog. Javonte Williams among the league leaders in touchdowns has put the Cowboys up first.
6: 105.3 The Fan. We're still in the first quarter, and it's Tampa this time with a drive of its own. 15 plays to be exact.
7: Dallas 7, Tampa Bay nothing, as Houghton motions from right to left. Snap goes to Daniels. Daniels drops back to the 13, throws it to Bucky on the right side. Stiff arm, reaches the ball to the right pylon. Touchdown, Tampa Bay! One of the longest drives in franchise history. Results in 6 for the Buccaneers. Bucky Irving takes it into the house, his first receiving touchdown of the season. And how about Jalen Daniels? 8 straight completions, marching Tampa Bay down the field to pull the Buccaneers within a point.
6: That from 98 Rock, and Jalen Daniels came out on fire. Started the game 9 of 10 passing with that touchdown. And the Cowboys would tack on a field goal before the half, take a 10-7 lead into the locker room. But the party was winding down for Dallas in the third.
7: 14-yard line of Dallas. Daniels takes a snap. They'll hand it. Coming near side of Buka on the jet sweep. Jumps into the end zone. Touchdown, Tampa Bay. 2 plays, and they go the length of the field to take a 13-10 lead on the Cowboys and shell-shock Dallas here to start the second half. Daniels takes a snap. Handoff, Irving. Dashes behind the left side of the line and powers his way into the blue end zone. Touchdown, Tampa Bay. Bucky Irving plows in for his first score of the night. 13 rushes, 123 yards, and a 20-10 lead for the Buccaneers here in Dallas.
6: The calls again from 98 Rock, and Irving had a night, finished with a career high 165 yards, a touchdown. It's his second career game with 150 rushing yards and a touchdown. And Tampa tacked on a field goal and closed the third quarter with a 24-10 lead. Game wasn't done yet, though. In the fourth, Cowboys had marched down the field on a 10-play drive. Prescott to George Pickens for six, but the two-point conversion failed. And it's 24-16 Tampa late in the game. Dallas down to its last offensive possession. Can Dak and the boys get it done?
7: Snap to Prescott with under a minute and a half to go. Prescott in the pocket, fires downfield, busted up into the air, picked off by Alex Anzalone with 1:16 to go. Tampa Bay with an 8-point lead, and Alex Anzalone dives for the football and hauls it in to force a third turnover today against the Cowboys. Daniels takes a snap, takes a knee. Under 30 seconds to go. Dallas will not use its final timeout. And this one belongs to the Bucks. Tampa Bay 24, Dallas 16. What a way to come on the road, deal with adversity. But Tampa Bay with 419 yards of total offense, led by the rookie quarterback.
6: And so the winless Bucks storm into AT&T Stadium and get their first win of the season. The Bucks closed as an 8.5-point underdog and won outright, their largest upset win since 2019 against the Rams, and have now won two of the last three games against the Cowboys. They were 1-10 in previous road contests in Dallas. Jalen Daniels, 19 of 25, 189 yards in the air, a passing touchdown. He added 23 rushing yards on the ground, his first career win, and Daniels after the game on getting the dub.
5: Yeah, I mean, hats off to our defense. I mean, they played lights out the whole entire game. Alex Anzalone being able to get that game-winning interception. I appreciate those guys for everything that they did this week. But offensively, I think that we went out there and was able to execute our game plan, giving the ball to our playmakers in space and allowing them to be able to make plays. And special teams, I think all three levels of our team today was able to go out there and be able to make plays. And I think that's what allowed us to be able to go out there and go win a football game.
6: Bucks head coach Todd Bowles after the game as well on how they were able to get it done.
8: Well, we play good complementary football in all three phases, starting out, and that kind of spurred everything in the first half. I thought we got in there 10-7. We gave up a field goal on one play, but we came back in the second half with Bucky's big run. I thought Jalen did an excellent job taking care of the football for the most part. And, you know, the defense played well. I didn't like the drive at the end. They gave him the touchdown for 99 yards. But for the most part, they played hard. They didn't play perfect, but they played hard, and they stayed together, and we got a win.
6: And the Cowboys, it's their first loss to a team that entered 0-4 or worse since 2019. They gave up 241 rushing yards. And Cowboys owner and GM Jerry Jones, he took notice.
9: Extraordinarily disappointed. You really do need to get it done when it's there to take. And they basically were very physical. I thought both their fronts was really surprised at how well they ran the ball, how they ran it between the tackles. That was surprising. And we thought if they were going to run it, they'd do it outside. And I thought we'd put it on the quarterback's shoulders, their staff, their quarterback, all their players. Got a great victory here tonight. And it was a tough loss for us.
6: Both teams now get 10 days rest. Dallas travels to face the Packers on Sunday, October 18th. The Buccaneers host the Steelers at Raymond James Stadium the same day. SportsCenter All Night, ESPN Radio to the Diamond. Guardians White Sox on ESPN Radio. Game 4 from the south side of Chi-Town. White Sox lead the series 2-1, trying to wrap it up and move on to the ALCS for the first time since 2005. Keep the dream alive. How much of a dream is it right now? Well, the White Sox are looking to clinch the postseason series at home for the second time in franchise history. That first one was in 1906, 120 years ago. Might be more of a dream for Cleveland, though. Guardians haven't won a World Series since 1948. Teams to lead 2-1 in a best-of-five postseason series have gone on to win more than 70% of the time. So you're telling me there's a chance? Well, first we need some runs. Zeros on the board early, then in the third, White Sox at the plate.
10: The pitch. Antonacci, a line drive right center toward the alleyway on the move. DeLotta reaches out and makes the catch. Tagging from third, Mydrop scores. Holding at second base is Vargas. Sack fly. Sam Antonacci makes it 2-0 Chicago.
6: And that's how the third would end. So we move ahead to the fifth. Still 2-0 Sox.
10: 3-1 pitch. Swing and a ball drilled deep to right, hooking toward the corner. Off the bat of Bailey. It is gone. Pinch hit homer. And Patrick Bailey gets the Guardians on the board. 2-1 White Sox. First homer of the series for Cleveland.
6: Guardians would end the fifth with a one-run lead. Chicago plates two in the bottom half to retake the lead. And then things really get wonky in the sixth. Still there.
10: Infield in, Adell the ninth batter of the inning. And he goes the other way. Pushes one to right for a single. Here comes Kwan. Ramirez right behind him. He scores. The throw is offline for Braden Montgomery. DeLauder stops at second base. And Joe Adell, a two-run single to right. And the Guardians have blown this game open. 9-4 Cleveland.
6: So six runs for Cleveland in the sixth, and they go on to win this one 9-5. The Guardians force a winner-take-all game five Saturday in Cleveland. They're the sixth team in MLB postseason history to force game five after losing the first two games at home of a best-of-five series. Guardians catcher Patrick Bailey finished 2-of-3, a home run off the bench, his first career playoff home run and first career pinch hit home run, and he spoke with Jesse Rogers after the game.
11: You didn't start the game, but you certainly helped finish it. How surprised were you that Gavin Williams was in this game to finish it off?
12: Nothing surprises me at this point with this group. Obviously, with the game on the line, we got Cade Smith and Gavin Williams at the end. You're feeling pretty good, and obviously that was a big win, and got another one to go.
11: Let's go back to you entering the game with that homer. It looked like a mistake pitch that hung up there a little bit, and you took care of it.
12: Yeah, I mean, was able to get into a good count, got a heater, took a good swing on it. Happy it went over.
11: I wonder if the next inning at bat was even more impressive for yourself, taking that curveball the opposite way.
12: I like homers. Homers are cooler. Homers are way cooler. But yeah, we'll take the RBI single too.
11: How about this team to come in here after losing two at home and steal two on the road? What a wild series. How can you put it into words?
12: Yeah, I mean, it's been probably not exactly how we drew it up, but we got a game five in Cleveland, which is awesome. And I mean, this crowd in Chicago was awesome. This atmosphere was awesome. And playoff baseball is pretty cool.
11: Patrick, congrats to you Saturday.
12: Thank you.
6: All right, so next up, that winner-take-all game five as the series shifts back to Cleveland. The road team has won the first four games of the best-of-five series for the first time since the 2015 ALDS first pitch Saturday night, 8 Eastern. And while the Guardians live to fight another day in the Bronx, not so much.
13: Baker's set. Here's the pitch. A swing and a miss. Strike three. The ball game is over. And for the third time ever, the Tampa Bay Rays are headed to the American League Championship Series. A three-game sweep over the New York Yankees.
14: For the 17th consecutive season, the New York Yankees season ended short of the ultimate goal of winning a World Series. The most recent postseason failure, a sweep at the hands of the Tampa Bay Rays, a series in which the Yankees never led. It was just the third playoff series in franchise history where that happened. New York designated hitter Ben Rice.
15: They outplayed us, plain and simple. Outpitched us, outhit us. It's really that simple.
14: The 17 seasons without a championship is the second longest drought in Yankees history. The only longer stretch without a title was the team's first 20 years of existence from 1903 to 1922. Yankees ace Cam Schlittler.
15: We didn't meet the expectations of the fans and this organization, and there's a certain standard of being a Yankee, and we didn't fulfill that. Again, we have all the pieces to succeed and win a championship, but at the end of the day, that's not what we did this series.
14: The Bronx Bombers have now gone 13 straight playoff appearances without a World Series title. Tied for the fourth longest streak in postseason history. Yankees manager Aaron Boone on what's gone wrong in October for his team in recent years.
16: Yeah, every year's different. 22, where I felt like we were really a really great team, but then in August, we lost 3-4 like integral pieces to our team and kind of went into the postseason not the same. 24, we get to the World Series and fall short. Last year, I felt like we were really good at the end and really complete at the end, only to go home. This year, you know, we're missing a couple of key guys, including Aaron. But we also did that all year, and it doesn't mean you can't go win.
14: Since taking over in the Bronx in 2018, Boone has led the Yankees to the second best regular season winning percentage in baseball. However, the team is 27-30 in the postseason. New York captain Aaron Judge on whether Boone is the right leader for this team.
17: Yeah, he's our manager. He's running this ship. He puts us in the right position to go out there and succeed, you know, especially a season like this where, you know, I'm banged up missing 100 games, you know, for him to manage it the way he did and, you know, put us in the best position to get into the postseason and get an opportunity to win a World Series. You know, he's definitely at our back and is a guy.
14: Boone's 8 postseason appearances are tied for the most without a World Series title by a manager in Major League history. And of 8 managers in Yankees history to coach at least 8 years with the team, he's the only one to not win a championship. Judge on what the franchise needs to do to once again meet expectations in the Bronx.
17: We're the Yankees. I feel like they should go all in and do what they need to do and find if we got holes, if it's finding certain players or personnel, whatever we need, you got to go out there and get it. Yeah, that's why I signed back here to play with the Yankees, is to fight for a championship every single year and to go all in.
6: Yankees swung the bats well all season. They had 12 hits total, though, in a 3-game series with Tampa. A lot of noise on Thursday about possible changes coming in New York. At least one person says maybe not yet. Maybe Boone and Cashman get one more. Our Buster only on Get Up.
18: I think he's going to be back. Brian Cashman's the general manager. His contract is up in the next month. I think they'll renegotiate a deal there. He and Aaron Boone are really close. The only question is whether or not Hal Steinbrenner steps in and said, look, we have to make a change. I don't think that'll happen.
6: So we'll wait and see on any decisions in the Bronx. For now, the Yankees are out, and they'll turn their attention to the 27 season. And a reminder, the MLB postseason is on ESPN Radio. Catch all the action right here and on the ESPN app presented by Gusto. 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
0: 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South Carolina marches into Gainesville looking to pull off a statement upset against the 4-1 16th ranked Florida Gators. 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
22: Friday will be sunny with a high near 86. South winds 5 to 10 miles per hour, gusts up to 16. Friday night mostly clear, low around 59. Saturday brings increasing clouds and a high near 82. Saturday night a 50% chance of showers, low around 59. For the latest news, visit myradiolink.com.
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6: 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Chris Burnett with you here on SportsCenter All Night. Big news in Denver on Thursday. Broncos making some changes. ESPN's Adam Schefter on NFL Live with the latest.
1: The Denver Broncos also are going to have a change in the way they approach their offense. Sean Payton is going to get more involved in play calling and take a more collaborative approach, pairing with offensive coordinator Davis Webb. The two men met Monday. They've been meeting this week. Webb was calling the plays of practice yesterday, at least calling them in to the quarterback, Bo Nix. So it's a little fuzzy exactly how this is going to work. But the bottom line is this. The Broncos head coach, Sean Payton, is going to be more heavily involved in how this offense is called Sunday in Los Angeles against the Chargers.
6: And that could be the right thing at the right time for the Broncos. Denver, a pedestrian 2-2 to start the season, averaging just 280 yards per game offensively. That's good for 27th in the league. And as for the biggest issues with play calling, head coach Sean Payton.
2: There'd be too many things just to list, you know, the based, like we know we have to improve our balance and running the football. There's a handful of things. And then, you know, the hard thing when you are not the head coach is certainly there are things that you want to feel like are cleared, where when you're calling them as the head coach, you're in your mind prepared to say, hey, I don't have to run it by anyone. So it's changing things up and really trying to reduce some of the calories to get back to doing some things really well, and that's going to be the focus.
6: Clearly some things not to the head man's liking. Few have been better with the play sheet in their hand than Sean Payton, and his team needs him. Broncos 0-2 on the road this year at the Chargers on Sunday in L.A. And back east, rough start for Philadelphia. Eagles also 2-2, but the frustrations boiled over for all to see in Sunday's loss to the Rams. Eagles blew a 20-10 halftime lead that included a hot mic outburst from Jalen Hurts on the sideline. So what do we make of this? And Hurts, Mike Golic on the Golics.
3: Can you rely on him in a shootout where you basically have to throw the ball all the time? Probably not as much. He needs to be more in a balanced offense. But when he's had a chance to show out a couple of Super Bowls, he was the best player. Even the loss to Kansas City, he was the best player on the field. You know, he can take over a game with his legs and arm combined. But, you know, he's one that does need the team around him. Like I said, they've had the best O-line in the league for a couple of years when Jason Kelsey was on the team and obviously Lane Johnson was still playing. And they had a really good defense. So it was kind of more a team effort, but we know we separate the quarterback out of that when it starts to get picked apart.
6: Well, they're picking him apart. Eagles, they're bottom 10 in points per game, total yards per game, yards per play, passing yards per game, and sacks allowed. Head coach Nick Sirianni and the Eagles are back at it in London this weekend. They'll face the Jaguars on Sunday at 9:30 a.m. Eastern Time. 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
10: No one's talking about Georgia.
11: Well, they're going to start talking about him now.
10: Just classics. Like, it's game after game. What's on the line? It lives up to the hype all the time.
6: Every year you get one on the calendar, you circle the second the schedule comes out. Well, this is it. These two have played 76 times and both teams 5-0 or better for just the second time ever in the series and the first since 1942. Dogs haven't won in Tuscaloosa since overtime in 2007. They got the head man to do it despite the record against his old team. Kirby Smart knows that building better than anyone. It's where he learned to be who he is today. From Tuscaloosa since overtime in 2007. They got the head man to do it despite the record against his old team. Kirby Smart knows that building better than anyone. It's where he learned to be who he is today from the GOAT. Lewis Riddick with more on First Take.
1: I trust the

0: Stockton because he has been in these big games.
1: Kirby and the Bulldogs will need that mentality. Dogs giving up 13 points per game defensively. Alabama scoring almost 50 themselves on offense. The weather could be a factor in this one. We're watching it. Dogs tied. 7:30 Eastern Saturday night on ABC. And then heading north, Maryland will make the trip to Columbus, Ohio on Saturday to face the Buckeyes. Jeremiah Smith's already the best wide receiver to ever play for Ohio State. He's working his way up the Big Ten boards as well. And the NFL draft boards. Here's ESPN NFL draft analyst Mel Kiper Jr.
2: Right now, you're talking about number one player and everybody else because there's nobody at any other position. Leonard Moore, cornerback Notre Dame, is right there. Colin Simmons has been an outstanding pass rusher this year at Texas, but it is Jeremiah Smith. And then a big gap down. If you do a rating, he'd be my 9-9. That was my highest grade I ever gave a player. It was a 9-9. It was Sean Elway. He would be that 9-9 guy, and everybody else would be in that 9-7, 9-6 range.
1: And when we come back, we are heading to the south side of Chicago. 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
9: Snooze off. 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The early bird special is on as Jalen Hurts and the Eagles fly in to take on Trevor Lawrence and the Jaguars in the London game. 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Josh Allen and the Bills take on Matthew Stafford and the Rams. 2 days, two star-studded matchups. 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
14: Hey, it's Evan Cohen. 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
1: Las Vegas Aces center Asia Wilson won a record fifth WNBA Most Valuable Player Award for the 2026 season, becoming the first player in league history to win three straight MVPs. The Tampa Bay Buccaneers beat the Dallas Cowboys 24-16 on Thursday night for their first win of the season. Running back Bucky Irving ran for a career-high 165 yards, including a 72-yard run to set up the touchdown that put Tampa Bay ahead for good while scoring twice himself. And the Cleveland Guardians used a six-run sixth inning to rally past the Chicago White Sox to force a decisive Game 5 in Cleveland on Saturday with the ALCS on the line.
2: Runners at the corners, two down. The pitch from Williams, and the curve is looped into shallow left, charging in as Kwan on the run reaches out, and he makes the catch, and the Guardians walk the tightrope in the ninth inning, and the Cleveland Guardians win Game 4. They force a winner-take-all Game 5 Saturday night in Cleveland.
1: You heard it right here on ESPN Radio. Chris Burnett with you on SportsCenter all night. Roxy Bernstein and Greg Olson had the call for Game 4. Let's head to Chicago now to check in with the guys. Take it away, Roxy.
2: Well, Chris, a wild Game 4. The Guardians got down early. Their backs are against the wall. It was a must-win for Cleveland. They responded as the Guardians scored three in the fifth inning, then sent 10 to the plate, scoring six in the top of the sixth, and hold off the White Sox, win the ballgame 9-5, and now we're going back to Cleveland for a winner-take-all Game 5 Saturday night.
3: Well, this was the offense that we expected to see. We did not see it all in Cleveland, and the offense woke up both times trailing here in Chicago down to their elimination game, and they just found a way. And it came down to Joe Adell giving him a spark in Game 2, and then Jose Ramirez has really taken over these last two games.
2: Long two-run homer in the top of the fifth inning, and also Patrick Bailey, who didn't start the game, but Bailey with a pinch-hit homer, that's what got the offense going, and it took eight Cleveland pitchers. Parker Messick started, lasted just two and a third innings. Eric Sobrowski gets the win, but it's the postseason. And Gavin Williams, who had never pitched in relief in his entire major league career, regular or postseason, comes in to get the final three outs.
3: Yeah, I mean, the White Sox get Cade Smith out of the game with a long Vargas home run and a Murakami walk, and you're going, uh-oh, you know what? This is going to get interesting. They bring in a guy who's got almost as good a stuff as Cade Smith and Gavin Williams. And after giving up the single, he settled in, got a big punch out, and found a way to get out of the jam.
2: What are you looking forward to in Game 5?
3: I really am just going to go, who's going to step up? Every game, it's been somebody stepping up. The White Sox shouldn't have won two games in Cleveland. Cleveland shouldn't have won two games here. Jose Ramirez, as I said, one of the best players in the world, has shown up here in Chicago. Can he continue what he's done and take over the game in Cleveland?
2: So the Guardians, in a must-win, get it done and force the Game 5 Saturday night in Cleveland. Once again, our final in Game 4 was the Guardians 9, the White Sox 5. For Greg Olson, Roxy Bernstein right here on your home for every pitch of the postseason. Major League Baseball on ESPN Radio and the ESPN app as we go back to Chris Burnett in the studio.
1: Thanks, guys. Great job out there tonight. We'll see you Saturday night in Cleveland. 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
5: Extraordinarily disappointed. We really do need to get it done. It was a tough loss for us.
6: This is a complete disaster. You assume Dak Prescott can put points on the board, and it simply doesn't happen.
7: National Football League is going to come down to the fourth quarter. We had a chance to still get back in and try to win the game, and we came up short.
8: A winless team comes into your home stadium. Yeah, we're supposed to win that. It sucks, and right up there close to embarrassing.
1: Thursday night football in Dallas. The story of the night, though, belonged to Tampa's undrafted rookie quarterback Jalen Daniels. He finished 19-25, 189 passing yards, a passing touchdown, added 23 rushing yards on the ground, and got his first career win. The Buccaneers got their first win of the season while rushing for 241 yards. It wasn't the worst night from Dak Prescott. He finished 24-42, more than 300 yards passing, a passing touchdown, but he did have a pair of interceptions, and he threw an interception on the final offensive drive. It was 2nd-and-1 from the Buccaneers 24, and that just won't get it done. Here's Dak after the game.
7: It's a loss we're supposed to have, definitely supposed to have. It's to use the word embarrassing. It's tough. I feel like I'm discrediting the NFL if I use that, and particularly the Tampa Bay Bucs and a great Todd Bowles coach and defensive coach team. Guy's been a winning coach for a long time, and whether he's been a head coach or a defensive coordinator, and that's the plan, and what they did tonight is the reason for that. And so to say embarrassing, I think I'd be discrediting them, but we're definitely supposed to win this game. This is a game, you know, that was a game we're supposed to have on paper, or whichever way you want to look at it. And I think Shadi said it best in the locker room. In this league, you've got to win the games you're supposed to win. And when a winless team comes into your home stadium on a Thursday night primetime game, yeah, we're supposed to win that. And so it sucks, and right up there close to embarrassing, but I don't know if I would say that.
1: So just not a good scene in Dallas tonight. ESPN NFL analyst Kevin Clark on SportsCenter.
6: If you lose your get right game, you're the get right game. And that's something nobody in Dallas wants to hear right now, but this is a sloppy football team. They missed 14 tackles before a late run there when they were trying to get back in the game. Dak Prescott was 2 of 12 against that Tampa Bay blitz. The offensive line didn't hold up. They seemed confused. Obviously, CeeDee Lamb's injury had something to do with that, but this was a sloppy football team. They couldn't tackle in space. Bucky Irving, when he was out there, was running wild. This was a complete disaster in all three phases. I mean, talk about special teams with the fumble there. So this was as disastrous as it gets. And this is, I believed, and frankly, both these teams coming into this season. But after what I saw from Tampa Bay for the first month of the season, I'd written Tampa Bay off. I'd written Todd Bowles off. I'd written this defense off. And all of a sudden, the Cowboys solve all of your problems because you go and play them and you show how bad they are. So this is a complete disaster for everybody, frankly. At home, primetime, you assume Dak Prescott can put points on the board against a defense that's just been stuck in the mud, and it simply doesn't happen.
1: And it didn't stop there. Clark with more.
6: This is an identity loss. And one thing about the Cowboys is you always thought they were going to be able to score points. Well, we didn't see that tonight. So the defense that all offseason, all we said was they had to be average. By the way, they're not average. But we thought they could win a game where they give up 24 points to the Tampa Bay Buccaneers, who've been sloppy the first month of the season. We thought that there were a lot of knowns here that are simply not happening. And so I think that's the most disappointing thing for Jerry Jones, is he thought he had a team that could put up a bunch of points, could win a game like this. And it was simply too many mistakes. The Cowboys defense is not getting better. In fact, they're finding different ways to lose. I mean, in the first week of the season, it was soft coverage. They were giving up all those third downs. This week, it was missed tackles and letting Bucky Irving run wild. So unfortunately, instead of getting better, we're finding new holes every single week. And that is extremely worrying if you're in Dallas.
1: And it's about to be a long 10 days for the Cowboys. Both teams with 10 days rest, actually. Dallas travels to face the Packers Sunday, October 18th, and the Bucks host the Steelers the same day. In New England, Patriots are feeling good about themselves after coming up with a big win against Buffalo on Sunday in Orchard Park. A lot of folks didn't see that one coming. Bills wrap up a three-game homestand with a sour taste in their mouths, and that's despite Pat's QB Drake May throwing two interceptions. He also added three touchdowns in the air to make up for it, one of them in the fourth quarter to wide receiver Efton Chisholm, who spoke with Christine Lisi on making the one-handed grab that won the game.
9: With everything that was going on, you know, difficulty or not, just Drake gave me an opportunity, and, you know, trying to take advantage of every opportunity I get out there. You know, you don't know how many you get in the National Football League. So I'm just glad that he believed in me and he gave me that opportunity.
1: And what about the vibes in the locker room this week after getting the win? Chisholm with more.
9: Yeah, I think, you know, in the National Football League, every week is a big week, and it's hard to win in the National Football League, and we know that. And, you know, obviously, you know, we got tremendous respect for that opponent and, you know, how good they are and what they do. But we know that every week we're going to have to bring it no matter who we're playing or what their record is, because we know that everyone in this league is capable of beating anyone.
1: Yeah, hard to win is right. Buffalo usually pretty good at it too, though. Was the hype wrong? Andrew Hawkins shared his feelings on GetUp.
10: It seems a little fuzzy in the light, to be honest with you, Greeny. And I think we have been overestimating the Bills just a tad, because to your point about their first game coming against a winless Texans defense that is so bad, the head coach is now taking over play calling in week five. We've seen how bad the Lions secondary, specifically on their defense, has been. And those were the two games where the Bills looked otherworldly. In the last two games after that, the Chargers and the Patriots, four turnovers from Josh Allen.
11: Yep.
10: The offense has looked a little disjointed. The defense hasn't looked great. And then they give up a very important division game at home against the Patriots with that team on the ropes. It is something that we should be questioning at this point in the season.
1: Buffalo will not get a ton of time to figure it out. Bills travel to L.A. to face the Rams on Monday Night Football. Kickoff set for 8:15 Eastern on ABC. And tune in Sunday as the Patriots host the Las Vegas Raiders. Coverage begins at 12 p.m. Eastern on ESPN Radio and the ESPN app. Football Sunday on ESPN Radio is presented by Gusto. SportsCenter All Night, ESPN Radio, it's award season in the WNBA. And as we said a minute ago, your 2026 MVP goes to Aces forward Asia Wilson. Three straight for the Aces star. And Wilson kept it real, speaking from the heart on Thursday when accepting the award.
12: Each one of these have not been taken lightly in my heart. They've always been so special. But this one here, I don't know, I cried a little bit harder, you know. This one here is just a little bit different. And whatever that may look like or whatever that may feel, my fifth one, I think, is the one that's just, you know, when you dream as a young girl, you dream so big and you write your goals out and you just never imagine that you were able to just check them off. And when you're able to check them off, small wins, big wins, it truly means a lot. And so I think that's why I cried a little bit harder on this one, because 15-year-old Aisha wasn't sitting up here dreaming about being a five-time MVP. She wasn't dreaming about being a three-time champion. She was just dreaming about surviving this world. And so for me to sit up here with surrounded by these trophies and to be able to play the game of basketball every single day, it just means a little bit more to me, and it's something that I won't take for granted.
1: Well said, and so much truth there. You can't help but be happy for her and to see the award stay in Las Vegas. Ace is currently in a battle, though, to keep their season alive. They'll host the Valkyries in Game 3 later tonight in the WNBA semifinals. Golden State leads that series 2-0. SportsCenter All Night, ESPN Radio, more pucks and skates. Canucks, Hurricanes. Hurricanes are 4-0 in their last four games against the Canucks, dating back to October of 24. We'll pick it up in the third period, all Carolina.
13: Here's a chance for Carolina. They score! And here come the Hats! Logan Stankoven's first career hat trick. He kicks the extra point, 7-1 Carolina.
14: Can you script it any better that this find of finds in Logan Stankoven, that his first NHL hat trick is also his 100th NHL point?
1: 99.9 The Fan, and it doesn't stop there. Stankoven's hat trick, also the fourth in franchise history with an even strength power play and shorthanded goal in a game. Hurricanes with a big win, 7-2, third straight win after starting the season 0-1-1. For the Canucks, they've allowed 25 goals in five games this season. They're 2-3. It's the second most goals allowed in the first five games of a season in franchise history. Predators, Canadians. Predators haven't been good in this series, currently on a five-game winless streak, 0-3-2 against Montreal, their longest such streak in series history. We pick it up in the third period, game tied 2-2.
15: Stamkos left wing, Marchessault left goal line, back to Stamkos. Looking over his options, halfway through the power play. Josi one-timer, tipped in! Brad score! A Roman Josi rocket, tipped in by Ryan O'Reilly. 3-2 Predators, 3:16 left in the third.
1: 102.5 The Game. Nashville tacks on two more for insurance in the third and wins it 5-2. The Predators had five unanswered goals after trailing 2-0. It's their second comeback win this season and first multi-goal comeback win this year. They had five last season. The Canadiens, the loss snaps a five-game win streak against the Predators, and again, that was the longest in series history. Flyers, Senators, Flyers on a four-game winless streak, tied for the third longest streak to start a season in franchise history. The Senators, five straight wins against the Flyers, dating back to two seasons ago, and that's their longest in series history. In the third period,
11: here's Yakimchuk. Turns, gets it back, his shot scores! Yakimchuk hammers it! Bombs away. And that's as simple as it gets, folks.
1: TSN 1200 and 2-1 is the final. The Senators get the win. And we got more pucks when we return. SportsCenter All Night continues soon. It's ESPN Radio.
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1: It was a good night to be a Tampa Bay fan, and that's exactly where we'll start. The Lightning's John Carlson bagged a pair of goals to help seal the win against the Wild. 102.5 The Bone with the call.
3: Left point Carlson. Across to the right point Gensel. Down low Kucherov right corner. Kucherov holds. High slide Carlson. Score! John Carlson!
1: Power
3: play. Second goal tonight. The Lightning's first power play goal this year. It's 3-1 Lightning.
0: Number four.
1: The Predators were down 2-0 to Montreal before rattling off five unanswered goals. Ryan O'Reilly with the deciding goal on 103.5 The Game.
4: Stamkos left wing. Marchessault left goal line. Back to Stamkos. Looking over his options. Halfway through the power play. Yossi one-timer. Tipped in! Brad score! A Roman Yossi rocket. Tipped in by Ryan O'Reilly. 3-2 Predators, 3:16 left in the third.
0: Number three.
1: Logan Stankoven made sure the Hurricanes fans had plenty to cheer about, registering his first career hat trick and 100th career point in their 7-2 win. The call on 99.9 The Fan.
5: Here's a chance for Carolina. They score! And here come the Hats! Logan Stankoven's first career hat trick. He kicks the extra point, 7-1 Carolina.
6: Can you script it any better that this find of finds in Logan Stankoven, that his first NHL hat trick is also his 100th NHL point?
0: Number two.
1: The Guardians were staring down elimination before exploding for a six spot in the sixth inning. Joe Adell had the big blow to cap the scoring off right here on ESPN Radio.
7: Infield in, Adell the ninth batter of the inning. And he goes the other way, pushes one to right for a single. Here comes Kwan. Ramirez right behind him. He scores. The throw is offline for Braden Montgomery. DeLauder stops at second base, and Joe Adell, a two-run single to right, and the Guardians have blown this game open. 9-4 Cleveland.
0: Number one.
1: And finally, the winless Bucks came into Jerry's World and stunned Dak Prescott and company thanks to some timely scoring and clutch turnovers. The final blow on 98 Rock.
8: Snap to Prescott with under a minute and a half to go. Prescott in the pocket. Fires downfield. Busted up into the air. Picked off by Alex Anzalone with 1:16 to go. Tampa Bay with an 8-point lead. And Alex Anzalone dives for the football and holds it in to force a third turnover today against the Cowboys.
1: And the story there was undrafted rookie QB Jalen Daniels going into Dallas and getting his first career win in the NFL. That is Tampa's first win of the season as well. SportsCenter All Night, ESPN Radio, back to the ice. Mammoth Bruins. Bruins won their first two games of the season, then consecutive losses by three goals. We'll jump to the second period here. Boston out in front.
3: Back up top for Hampus. Backing toward the far side. Gives over there to Geeky. Now to Pastrnak. Score! One-timer by Pastrnak. He's got two. Both on the power play. It's 4-0.
1: 98.5, the Sports Hub. Pastrnak, his ninth game with two power play goals, 422 goals. Ties Brad Marchand for fourth most in franchise history. Also had two assists. The Bruins are back in the win column. They take this one 6-1. Stars, Sabres, Buffalo enters the matchup 2-1 after a pair of comeback wins on home ice. Trying to make it three straight in the second. Dallas up 1-0.
3: Harley, back for Steele. Low shot, score! It somehow squeezed through Luukkonen. And Steele's shot finds the back of the net.
7: the Stars with a 2-0 lead.
1: 96.7 FM, the ticket. The Stars tack on two more and blank the Sabres 4-0. The Sabres are shut out for the first time since November 28th of 2025. They'd scored in a goal in 61 straight games. Blackhawks, Islanders. Blackhawks still trying to get their first win on the road this season. They enter this one 0-3, and we're in the first.
4: Islanders hoping to get a quick goal here. Head into the room with the lead. Off the faceoff, Schaefer with a shot. Blocked out, rebound, they score! And that's three for Bo Horvat. Three power play goals on this season. He scored in three consecutive games, and the Islanders take a 1-0 lead.
1: Islanders Radio Network, the first of two goals for Horvat. His three-game goal streak matches the second longest of his career. He only has one four-game goal streak back in 2022, and the Islanders beat the Blackhawks 4-1. The Sharks beat the Blues 3-2. The Lightning beat the Wild 3-2 as well. The Avalanche beat the Flames 7-3. And the Golden Knights beat the Maple Leafs 4-3 in overtime. We brought you the latest on Georgia, Alabama. Another highly anticipated showdown Saturday is the Red River Rivalry at the Texas State Fair. Kickoff set for 3:30 Eastern on ABC. And tune in for college football action as Florida hosts South Carolina. 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

0: SportsCenter all night. The winless Bucks head to Jerry's World for a Thursday night battle with the Cowboys.
1: Man in motion. Handoff. Williams into the middle. It opens up wide. He walks the dog. Javonte Williams among the league leaders in touchdown has put the Cowboys up first.
0: The White Sox try to end a 120-year drought in Game 4 against the Guardians.
2: Swing and a miss. Got him chasing the sweeper in the dirt. And the strikeout and Betty escape for the White Sox. No runs, no hits. The Guardians leave them loaded.
0: Ball out in the Bronx from another early October exit.
3: When you saw the ineptitude that was on that baseball field, particularly in Game 2, when you commit 5 errors in a game, when you commit 3 errors in the first inning, when it's spread around from the third baseman to the shortstop to the second baseman, it's just embarrassing.
0: Taking the reins back in Denver.
4: Sean Payton is going to get more involved in play calling and take a more collaborative approach, pairing with offensive coordinator Davis Webb. It's a little fuzzy exactly how this is going to work.
0: Plus, the GOAT keeps adding to her trophy case.
5: Each one of these have not been taken lightly in my heart. They've always been so special. But this one here, I don't know, I cried a little bit harder, you know. This one here is just a little bit different.
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6: Coming up, Jerry's World, the place to be on a Thursday night as the Cowboys welcome the Buccaneers to Big D. SportsCenter All Night presented by Progressive, ESPN Radio, and the all-new ESPN app, Sirius XM Channel 80. Postseason baseball in Chi-Town. We got a college football showdown in Tuscaloosa on Saturday, and it is hardware season in the W. But how about them Cowboys? Dak and company 2-2 to start the season. The winless Bucks in town trying to get one in the win column, and a big one this would be. History says Thursday night belongs to the Cowboys, though. 5 straight home wins dating back to 2022. Dallas an 8.5-point favorite here, and Dak's 13-7 in his career on Thursday night. And it's the offense that has Dallas finding some dubs early. Cowboys currently averaging just over 30 points per game this season, tied with the 49ers for second most in the NFL, only behind the Bills. And the offense is the story for the other side as well. Former Kansas quarterback and undrafted rookie Jalen Daniels making just his second career start, with Baker Mayfield expected to miss a minimum of 3 weeks with a thumb injury. The Bucs have been close in every game. They've lost all of them by one possession. They just need a win. Cowboys open the game with a nice 7-play drive to get down to the 1-yard line.
1: Under center, second and goal. Man in motion. Handoff. Williams into the middle. It opens up wide. He walks the dog. Javonte Williams, among the league leaders in touchdowns, has put the Cowboys up first.
6: 105.3 The Fan. We're still in the first quarter, and it's Tampa this time with a drive of its own. 15 plays to be exact.
7: Dallas 7, Tampa Bay nothing, as Houghton motions from right to left. Snap goes to Daniels. Daniels drops back to the 13, throws it to Bucky on the right side. Stiff arm, reaches the ball to the right pylon. Touchdown, Tampa Bay! One of the longest drives in franchise history. Results in 6 for the Buccaneers. Bucky Irving takes it into the house, his first receiving touchdown of the season. And how about Jalen Daniels? 8 straight completions, marching Tampa Bay down the field to pull the Buccaneers within a point.
6: That from 98 Rock, and Jalen Daniels came out on fire. Started the game 9 of 10 passing with that touchdown. And the Cowboys would tack on a field goal before the half, take a 10-7 lead into the locker room. But the party was winding down for Dallas in the third.
7: 14-yard line of Dallas. Daniels takes a snap. They'll hand it. Coming near side of Buka on the jet sweep. Jumps into the end zone. Touchdown, Tampa Bay. 2 plays, and they go the length of the field to take a 13-10 lead on the Cowboys and shell-shock Dallas here to start the second half. Daniels takes a snap. Hand off Irving. Dashes behind the left side of the line and powers his way into the blue end zone. Touchdown, Tampa Bay. Bucky Irving plows in for his first score of the night. 13 rushes, 123 yards, and a 20-10 lead for the Buccaneers here in Dallas.
6: The calls again from 98 Rock, and Irving had a night, finished with a career high 165 yards, a touchdown. It's his second career game with 150 rushing yards and a touchdown. And Tampa tacked on a field goal and closed the third quarter with a 24-10 lead. Game wasn't done yet, though. In the fourth, Cowboys had marched down the field on a 10-play drive. Prescott to George Pickens for six, but the two-point conversion failed. And it's 24-16 Tampa late in the game. Dallas down to its last offensive possession. Can Dak and the boys get it done?
7: Snap to Prescott with under a minute and a half to go. Prescott in the pocket, fires downfield, busted up into the air, picked off by Alex Anzalone with 1:16 to go. Tampa Bay with an 8-point lead, and Alex Anzalone dives for the football and hauls it in to force a third turnover today against the Cowboys. Daniels takes a snap, takes a knee. Under 30 seconds to go. Dallas will not use its final timeout. And this one belongs to the Bucks. Tampa Bay 24, Dallas 16. What a way to come on the road, deal with adversity. But Tampa Bay with 419 yards of total offense, led by the rookie quarterback.
6: And so the winless Bucks storm into AT&T Stadium and get their first win of the season. The Bucks closed as an 8.5-point underdog and won outright, their largest upset win since 2019 against the Rams, and have now won two of the last three games against the Cowboys. They were 1-10 in previous road contests in Dallas. Jalen Daniels, 19 of 25, 189 yards in the air, a passing touchdown. He added 23 rushing yards on the ground, his first career win, and Daniels after the game on getting the dub.
5: Yeah, I mean, hats off to our defense. I mean, they played lights out the whole entire game. Alex Anzalone being able to get that game-winning interception. I appreciate those guys for everything that they did this week. But offensively, I think that we went out there and was able to execute our game plan, giving the ball to our playmakers in space and allowing them to be able to make plays. And special teams, I think all three levels of our team today was able to go out there and be able to make plays. And I think that's what allowed us to be able to go out there and go win a football game.
6: Bucks head coach Todd Bowles after the game as well on how they were able to get it done.
8: Well, we play good complementary football in all three phases starting out, and that kind of spurred everything in the first half. I thought we got in there 10-7. We gave up a field goal on one play, but we came back in the second half with Bucky's big run. I thought Jalen did an excellent job taking care of the football for the most part. And, you know, defense played well. I didn't like the drive at the end. They gave him the touchdown for 99 yards. But for the most part, they played hard. They didn't play perfect, but they played hard, and they stayed together, and we got a win.
6: And the Cowboys, it's their first loss to a team that entered 0-4 or worse since 2019. They gave up 241 rushing yards. And Cowboys owner and GM Jerry Jones, he took notice.
9: Extraordinarily disappointed. You really do need to get it done when it's there to take. And basically, were very physical. I thought both their fronts. Was really surprised at how well they ran the ball, how they ran it between the tackles. And that was surprising. And we thought if they were going to run it, they'd do it outside. And thought we'd put it on the quarterback's shoulders, their staff, their quarterback, all their players. Got a great victory here tonight. And it was a tough loss for us.
6: Both teams now get 10 days rest. Dallas travels to face the Packers on Sunday, October 18th. The Buccaneers host the Steelers at Raymond James Stadium the same day. SportsCenter All Night, ESPN Radio to the Diamond. Guardians White Sox on ESPN Radio. Game 4 from the south side of Chi-Town. White Sox lead the series 2-1, trying to wrap it up and move on to the ALCS for the first time since 2005. Keep the dream alive. How much of a dream is it right now? Well, the White Sox are looking to clinch the postseason series at home for the second time in franchise history. That first one was in 1906, 120 years ago. Might be more of a dream for Cleveland, though. Guardians haven't won a World Series since 1948. Teams to lead 2-1 in a best of five postseason series have gone on to win more than 70% of the time. So you're telling me there's a chance? Well, first we need some runs. Zeros on the board early, then in the third, White Sox at the plate.
10: The pitch. Antonacci, a line drive right center toward the alleyway on the move. DeLotta reaches out and makes the catch. Tagging from third, Mydroff scores. Holding at second base is Vargas. Sack fly. Sam Antonacci makes it 2-0 Chicago.
6: And that's how the third would end. So we move ahead to the fifth. Still 2-0 Sox.
10: 3-1 pitch. Swing and a ball drilled deep to right, hooking toward the corner off the bat of Bailey. It is gone. Pinch hit homer. And Patrick Bailey gets the Guardians on the board. 2-1 White Sox. First homer of the series for Cleveland.
6: Guardians would end the fifth with a one-run lead. Chicago plates two in the bottom half to retake the lead. And then things really get wonky in the sixth. Still there.
10: Infield in, Adell, the ninth batter of the inning. And he goes the other way. Pushes one to right for a single. Here comes Kwan. Ramirez right behind him. He scores. The throw is offline for Braden Montgomery. DeLauder stops at second base. And Joe Adell, a two-run single to right. And the Guardians have blown this game open. 9-4 Cleveland.
6: So six runs for Cleveland in the sixth, and they go on to win this one 9-5. The Guardians force a winner-take-all Game 5 Saturday in Cleveland. They're the sixth team in MLB postseason history to force Game 5 after losing the first two games at home of a best-of-five series. Guardians catcher Patrick Bailey finished 2-of-3, a home run off the bench, his first career playoff home run and first career pinch hit home run, and he spoke with Jesse Rogers after the game.
11: You didn't start the game, but you certainly helped finish it. How surprised were you that Gavin Williams was in this game to finish it off?
12: I mean, nothing surprises me at this point with this group. Obviously, with the game on the line, we got Cade Smith and Gavin Williams at the end. You're feeling pretty good, and obviously that was a big win, and got another one to go.
11: Let's go back to you entering the game with that homer. It looked like a mistake pitch that hung up there a little bit, and you took care of it.
12: Yeah, I mean, was able to get into a good count, got a heater, took a good swing on it. Happy it went over.
11: I wonder if the next inning at bat was even more impressive for yourself, taking that curveball the opposite way.
12: I like homers. Homers are cooler. Homers are way cooler. But we'll take the RBI single, too.
11: How about this team to come in here after losing two at home and steal two on the road? What a wild series. How can you put it into words?
12: Yeah, I mean, it's been probably not exactly how we drew it up, but we got a game five in Cleveland, which is awesome. And I mean, this crowd in Chicago was awesome. This atmosphere was awesome. And playoff baseball is pretty cool.
11: Patrick, congrats to you Saturday.
12: Thank you.
6: All right, so next up, that winner-take-all Game 5 as the series shifts back to Cleveland. The road team has won the first four games of the best-of-five series for the first time since the 2015 ALDS first pitch Saturday night, 8 Eastern. And while the Guardians live to fight another day, in the Bronx, not so much.
13: Baker set. Here's the pitch. A swing and a miss. Strike three. The ball game is over. And for the third time ever, the Tampa Bay Rays are headed to the American League Championship Series. A three-game sweep over the New York Yankees.
14: For the 17th consecutive season, the New York Yankees season ended short of the ultimate goal of winning a World Series. The most recent postseason failure, a sweep at the hands of the Tampa Bay Rays, a series in which the Yankees never led. It was just the third playoff series in franchise history where that happened. New York designated hitter Ben Rice.
15: They outplayed us, plain and simple. Outpitched us, outhit us. It's really that simple.
14: The 17 seasons without a championship is the second longest drought in Yankees history. The only longer stretch without a title was the team's first 20 years of existence from 1903 to 1922. Yankees ace Cam Schlittler.
15: We didn't meet the expectations of the fans and this organization, and there's a certain standard of being a Yankee, and we didn't fulfill that. Again, we have all the pieces to succeed and win a championship, but at the end of the day, that's not what we did this series.
14: The Bronx Bombers have now gone 13 straight playoff appearances without a World Series title. Tied for the fourth longest streak in postseason history. Yankees manager Aaron Boone on what's gone wrong in October for his team in recent years.
16: Yeah, every year's different. 22, where I felt like we were really a really great team, but then in August, we lost 3-4 like integral pieces to our team and kind of went into the postseason not the same. 24, we get to the World Series and fall short. Last year, I felt like we were really good at the end and really complete at the end, only to go home. This year, you know, we're missing a couple of key guys, including Aaron. But we also did that all year, and it doesn't mean you can't go win.
14: Since taking over in the Bronx in 2018, Boone has led the Yankees to the second best regular season winning percentage in baseball. However, the team is 27-30 in the postseason. New York captain Aaron Judge on whether Boone is the right leader for this team.
17: Yeah, he's our manager. He's running this ship. He puts us in the right position to go out there and succeed, you know, especially a season like this where, you know, I'm banged up missing 100 games, you know, for him to manage it the way he did and, you know, put us in the best position to get into the postseason and get an opportunity to win a World Series. You know, he's definitely had our back and is a guy.
14: Boone's 8 postseason appearances are tied for the most without a World Series title by a manager in Major League history. And of 8 managers in Yankees history to coach at least 8 years with the team, he's the only one to not win a championship. Judge on what the franchise needs to do to once again meet expectations in the Bronx.
17: We're the Yankees. I feel like they should go all in and do what they need to do and find if we got holes, if it's finding certain players or personnel, whatever we need, you got to go out there and get it. You know, that's why I signed back here to play with the Yankees, is to fight for a championship every single year and to go all in.
6: Yankees swung the bats well all season. They had 12 hits total, though, in a 3-game series with Tampa. A lot of noise on Thursday about possible changes coming in New York. At least one person says maybe not yet. Maybe Boone and Cashman get one more. Our Buster Olney on GetUp.
18: I think he's going to be back. Brian Cashman's the general manager. His contract is up in the next month. I think they'll renegotiate a deal there. He and Aaron Boone are really close. The only question is whether or not Hal Steinbrenner steps in and said, look, we have to make a change. I don't think that'll happen.
6: So we'll wait and see on any decisions in the Bronx. For now, the Yankees are out, and they'll turn their attention to the 27 season. And a reminder, the MLB postseason is on ESPN Radio. Catch all the action right here and on the ESPN app presented by Gusto. 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
0: 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Confidence is soaring in New England following a huge road win in Buffalo. Now the Patriots face another tough test as Kirk Cousins and a 3-1 Las Vegas Raiders come to town. 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
22: Friday will be sunny with a high near 86 and a south wind of 5 to 10 miles per hour, gusting to 16. Friday night will be mostly clear with a low near 59. Saturday will bring increasing clouds and a high near 82. Saturday night has a 50% chance of showers with a low near 59. For the latest news, visit myradiolink.com.
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1: 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Chris Burnett with you here on SportsCenter All Night. Big news in Denver on Thursday. Broncos making some changes. ESPN's Adam Schefter on NFL Live with the latest.
2: The Denver Broncos also are going to have a change in the way they approach their offense. Sean Payton is going to get more involved in play calling and take a more collaborative approach, pairing with offensive coordinator Davis Webb. The two men met Monday. They've been meeting this week. Webb was calling the plays at practice yesterday, at least calling them in to the quarterback, Bo Nix. So it's a little fuzzy exactly how this is going to work. But the bottom line is this. The Broncos head coach Sean Payton is going to be more heavily involved in how this offense is called Sunday in Los Angeles against the Chargers.
1: And that could be the right thing at the right time for the Broncos. Denver, a pedestrian 2-2 to start the season, averaging just 280 yards per game offensively. That's good for 27th in the league. And as for the biggest issues with play calling, head coach Sean Payton.
3: There'd be too many things just to list, you know, the based, like we know we have to improve our balance and running the football. There's a handful of things. And then, you know, the hard thing when you are not the head coach is certainly there are things that you want to feel like are cleared, where when you're calling them as the head coach, you're in your mind prepared to say, hey, I don't have to run it by anyone. So it's changing things up and really trying to reduce some of the calories to get back to doing some things really well, and that's going to be the focus.
1: Clearly some things not to the head man's liking. Few have been better with the play sheet in their hand than Sean Payton, and his team needs him. Broncos 0-2 on the road this year at the Chargers on Sunday in L.A. And back east, rough start for Philadelphia. Eagles also 2-2, but the frustrations boiled over for all to see in Sunday's loss to the Rams. Eagles blew a 20-10 halftime lead that included a hot mic outburst from Jalen Hurts on the sideline. So what do we make of this? And Hurts, Mike Golic on the Golics.
4: Can you rely on him in a shootout where you basically have to throw the ball all the time? Probably not as much. He needs to be more in a balanced offense. But when he's had a chance to show out a couple of Super Bowls, he was the best player. Even the loss to Kansas City, he was the best player on the field. You know, he can take over a game with his legs and arm combined. But, you know, he's one that does need the team around him. Like I said, they've had the best O-line in the league for a couple of years when Jason Kelsey was on the team, and obviously Lane Johnson was still playing, and they had a really good defense. So it was kind of more a team effort, but we know we separate the quarterback out of that when it starts to get picked apart.
1: Well, they're picking him apart. Eagles, they're bottom 10 in points per game, total yards per game, yards per play, passing yards per game, and sacks allowed. Head coach Nick Sirianni and the Eagles are back at it in London this weekend. They'll face the Jaguars on Sunday at 9:30 a.m. Eastern Time. 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
8: 5-0 Georgia, 5-0 Alabama, two unbeatens, two top 16, one night game in Tuscaloosa. What more could you want?
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6: Alabama has skyrocketed.
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12: Just classics. Like, it's game after game. What's on the line? It lives up to the hype all the time.
1: Every year you get one on the calendar, you circle the second the schedule comes out. Well, this is it. These two have played 76 times and both teams 5-0 or better for just the second time ever in the series and the first since 1942. Dogs haven't won in Tuscaloosa since overtime in 2007. They got the head man to do it despite the record against his old team. Kirby Smart knows that building better than anyone. It's where he learned to be who he is today from the GOAT. Lewis Riddick with more on First Take.
13: I trust the Georgia program. I trust Gunnar Stockton. I trust Kirby Smart. Kirby Smart is the closest thing that we've ever seen to Nick Saban.
10: He's also 2-7 against Alabama.
13: That's true. But you know what? I don't go on past history. Defensively, they hunt. They just hunt, man, and they hunt and they hunt. And Kirby Smart, if you sit and talk to this dude, he right now, he is the standard. I love Keelan Russell. I trust Gunnar Stockton because he has been in these big games.

0: right there. Colin Simmons has been an outstanding pass rusher this year at Texas, but it is Jeremiah Smith. And then a big gap down. If you do a rating, he'd be my 9-9. That was my highest grade I ever gave a player, was a 9-9. It was John Elway. He would be that 9-9 guy, and everybody else would be in that 9-7, 9-6 range.
1: And when we come back, we are heading to the south side of Chicago. 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
1: Las Vegas Aces center Asia Wilson won a record fifth WNBA Most Valuable Player Award for the 2026 season, becoming the first player in league history to win three straight MVPs. The Tampa Bay Buccaneers beat the Dallas Cowboys 24-16 on Thursday night for their first win of the season. Running back Bucky

0: Irving ran for a career-high 165 yards, including a 72-yard run to set up the touchdown that put Tampa Bay ahead for good while scoring twice himself. And the Cleveland Guardians used a six-run sixth inning to rally past the Chicago White Sox to force a decisive Game 5 in Cleveland on Saturday with the ALCS on the line.
1: Runners at the corners, two down. The pitch from Williams, and the curve is looped into shallow left, charging in as Kwan on the run reaches out, and he makes the catch, and the Guardians walk the tightrope in the ninth inning, and the Cleveland Guardians win Game 4. They force a winner-take-all Game 5 Saturday night in Cleveland.
0: You heard it right here on ESPN Radio. Chris Burnett with you on SportsCenter all night. Roxy Bernstein and Greg Olson had the call for Game 4. Let's head to Chicago now to check in with the guys. Take it away, Roxy.
1: Well, Chris, a wild Game 4. The Guardians got down early. Their backs are against the wall. It was a must-win for Cleveland. They responded as the Guardians scored three in the fifth inning, then sent 10 to the plate, scoring six in the top of the sixth, and hold off the White Sox, win the ballgame 9-5, and now we're going back to Cleveland for a winner-take-all Game 5 Saturday night.
2: Well, this is the offense that we expected to see. We did not see it all in Cleveland, and the offense woke up both times trailing here in Chicago down to their elimination game, and they just found a way. And it came down to Joe Adell giving him a spark in Game 2, and then Jose Ramirez has really taken over these last two games.
1: Long two-run homer in the top of the fifth inning, and also Patrick Bailey, who didn't start the game, but Bailey with a pinch-hit homer, that's what got the offense going, and it took eight Cleveland pitchers. Parker Messick started, lasted just two and a third innings. Eric Sobrowski gets the win, but it's the postseason. And Gavin Williams, who had never pitched in relief in his entire major league career, regular or postseason, comes in to get the final three outs.
2: Yeah, I mean, the White Sox get Cade Smith out of the game with a long Vargas home run and a Murakami walk, and you're going, uh-oh, you know what? This is going to get interesting. They bring in a guy who's got almost as good a stuff as Cade Smith and Gavin Williams. And after giving up the single, he settled in, got a big punch out, and found a way to get out of the jam.
1: What are you looking forward to in Game 5?
2: I really am just going to go, who's going to step up? Every game, it's been somebody stepping up. The White Sox shouldn't have won two games in Cleveland. Cleveland shouldn't have won two games here. Jose Ramirez, as I said, one of the best players in the world, has shown up here in Chicago. Can he continue what he's done and take over the game in Cleveland?
1: So the Guardians in a must win. Get it done and force the Game 5 Saturday night in Cleveland. Once again, our final in Game 4 was the Guardians 9, the White Sox 5. For Greg Olson, Roxy Bernstein right here on your home for every pitch of the postseason, Major League Baseball on ESPN Radio and the ESPN app as we go back to Chris Burnett in the studio.
0: Thanks, guys. Great job out there tonight. We'll see you Saturday night in Cleveland. SportsCenter all night, ESPN Radio.
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4: Extraordinarily disappointed. We really do need to get it done. 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
5: This is a complete disaster. You assume Dak Prescott can put points on the board, and it simply doesn't happen.
6: National Football League is going to come down to the fourth quarter. We had a chance to still get back in and try to win the game, and we came up short.
7: A winless team comes into your home stadium. Yeah, we're supposed to win that. It sucks, and right up there close to embarrassing.
0: Thursday night football in Dallas. The story of the night, though, belonged to Tampa's undrafted rookie quarterback, Jalen Daniels. He finished 19 of 25, 189 passing yards, a passing touchdown, added 23 rushing yards on the ground, and got his first career win. The Buccaneers got their first win of the season while rushing for 241 yards. It wasn't the worst night from Dak Prescott. He finished 24 of 42, more than 300 yards passing, a passing touchdown, but he did have a pair of interceptions, and he threw an interception on the final offensive drive. It was second and one from the Buccaneers 24, and that just won't get it done. Here's Dak after the game.
8: It's a loss we're supposed to have, definitely supposed to have. It's to use the word embarrassing.
7: It's tough. I feel like I'm discrediting the NFL if I use that, and particularly the Tampa Bay Bucks and a great Todd Bowles coach and defensive coach team. Guy's been a winning coach for a long time, and whether he's been a head coach or a defensive coordinator, and that's the plan, and what they did tonight is the reason for that. And so to say embarrassing, I think I'd be discrediting them, but we're definitely supposed to win this game. This is a game, you know, that was a game we're supposed to have on paper, or whichever way you want to look at it. And I think Shadi said it best in the locker room. In this league, you've got to win the games you're supposed to win. And when a winless team comes into your home stadium on a Thursday night primetime game, yeah, we're supposed to win that. So it sucks, and right up there close to embarrassing, but I don't know if I would say that.
0: So just not a good scene in Dallas tonight. ESPN NFL analyst Kevin Clark on SportsCenter.
8: If you lose your get-right game, you're the get-right game. And that's something nobody in Dallas wants to hear right now, but this is a sloppy football team. They missed 14 tackles before a late run there when they were trying to get back in the game. Dak Prescott was 2 of 12 against that Tampa Bay blitz. The offensive line didn't hold up. They seemed confused. Obviously, CeeDee Lamb's injury had something to do with that, but this was a sloppy football team. They couldn't tackle in space. Bucky Irving, when he was out there, was running wild. This was a complete disaster in all three phases. I mean, talk about special teams with the fumble there. So this was as disastrous as it gets. And this is, I believed, and frankly, both these teams coming into this season. But after what I saw from Tampa Bay for the first month of the season, I'd written Tampa Bay off. I'd written Todd Bowles off. I'd written this defense off. And all of a sudden, the Cowboys solve all of your problems because you go and play them and you show how bad they are. So this is a complete disaster for everybody, frankly. At home, prime time, you assume Dak Prescott can put points on the board against a defense that's just been stuck in the mud, and it simply doesn't happen.
0: And it didn't stop there. Clark with more.
8: This is an identity loss. And one thing about the Cowboys is you always thought they were going to be able to score points. Well, we didn't see that tonight. So the defense that all offseason always said was they had to be average. By the way, they're not average. But we thought they could win a game where they give up 24 points to the Tampa Bay Buccaneers, who've been sloppy the first month of the season. We thought that there were a lot of knowns here that are simply not happening. And so I think that's the most disappointing thing for Jerry Jones, is he thought he had a team that could put up a bunch of points, could win a game like this. And it was simply too many mistakes. The Cowboys defense is not getting better. In fact, they're finding different ways to lose. I mean, in the first week of the season, it was soft coverage. They were giving up all those third downs. This week, it was missed tackles and letting Bucky Irving run wild. So unfortunately, instead of getting better, we're finding new holes every single week. And that is extremely worrying if you're in Dallas.
0: And it's about to be a long 10 days for the Cowboys. Both teams with 10 days rest, actually. Dallas travels to face the Packers Sunday, October 18th, and the Bucks host the Steelers the same day. In New England, Patriots are feeling good about themselves after coming up with a big win against Buffalo on Sunday in Orchard Park. A lot of folks didn't see that one coming. Bills wrap up a three-game homestand with a sour taste in their mouths, and that's despite Pat's QB Drake May throwing two interceptions. He also added three touchdowns in the air to make up for it, one of them in the fourth quarter to wide receiver Efton Chisholm, who spoke with Christine Lisi on making the one-handed grab that won the game.
9: With everything that was going on, you know, difficulty or not, just Drake gave me an opportunity, and, you know, trying to take advantage of every opportunity I get out there. You know, you don't know how many you get in the National Football League. So I'm just glad that he believed in me and he gave me that opportunity.
0: And what about the vibes in the locker room this week after getting the win? Chisholm with more.
9: Yeah, I think, you know, in the National Football League, every week is a big week, and it's hard to win in the National Football League. And we know that. And, you know, obviously, you know, we got tremendous respect for that opponent and, you know, how good they are and what they do. But we know that every week we're gonna have to bring it, no matter who we're playing or what their record is, because we know that everyone in this league is capable of beating anyone.
0: Yeah, hard to win is right. Buffalo usually pretty good at it too, though. Was the hype wrong? Andrew Hawkins shared his feelings on Get Up.
10: It seems a little fuzzy in the light, to be honest with you, Greeny. And I think we have been overestimating the Bills just a tad, because to your point about their first game coming against a winless Texans defense that is so bad, the head coach is now taking over play calling in week 5. We've seen how bad the Lions secondary specifically on their defense has been. And those were the two games where the Bills looked otherworldly. In the last two games after that, the Chargers and the Patriots, 4 turnovers from Josh Allen.
11: Yep.
10: The offense has looked a little disjointed. The defense hasn't looked great. And then they give up a very important division game at home against the Patriots with that team on the ropes. It is something that we should be questioning at this point in the season.
0: Buffalo will not get a ton of time to figure it out. Bills travel to L.A. to face the Rams on Monday Night Football. Kickoff set for 8:15 Eastern on ABC. And tune in Sunday as the Patriots host the Las Vegas Raiders. Coverage begins at 12 p.m. Eastern on ESPN Radio and the ESPN app. Football Sunday on ESPN Radio is presented by Gusto. SportsCenter All Night, ESPN Radio, it's award season in the WNBA. And as we said a minute ago, your 2026 MVP goes to Aces forward Asia Wilson. Three straight for the Aces star. And Wilson kept it real, speaking from the heart on Thursday when accepting the award.
11: Each one of these have not been taken lightly in my heart. They've always been so special. But this one here, I don't know, I cried a little bit harder, you know. This one here is just a little bit different. And whatever that may look like or whatever that may feel, my fifth one, I think, is the one that's just, you know, when you dream as a young girl, you dream so big and you write your goals out and you just never imagine that you were able to just check them off. And when you're able to check them off, small wins, big wins, it truly means a lot. And so I think that's why I cried a little bit harder on this one, because 15-year-old Aisha wasn't sitting up here dreaming about being a five-time MVP. She wasn't dreaming about being a three-time champion. She was just dreaming about surviving this world. And so for me to sit up here with surrounded by these trophies and to be able to play the game of basketball every single day, it just means a little bit more to me, and it's something that I won't take for granted.
0: Well said, and so much truth there. You can't help but be happy for her and to see the award stay in Las Vegas. Ace is currently in a battle, though, to keep their season alive. They'll host the Valkyries in Game 3 later tonight in the WNBA semifinals. Golden State leads that series 2-0. SportsCenter All Night, ESPN Radio, more pucks and skates. Canucks, Hurricanes. Hurricanes are 4-0 in their last four games against the Canucks, dating back to October of 24. We'll pick it up in the third period, all Carolina.
12: Here's a chance for Carolina. They score! And here come the Hats! Logan Stankoven's first career hat trick. He kicks the extra point, 7-1 Carolina.
13: Can you script it any better that this find of finds in Logan Stankoven, that his first NHL hat trick is also his 100th NHL point?
0: 99.9 The Fan, and it doesn't stop there. Stankoven's hat trick, also the fourth in franchise history with an even strength power play and shorthanded goal in a game. Hurricanes with a big win, 7-2, third straight win after starting the season 0-1-1. For the Canucks, they've allowed 25 goals in five games this season. They're 2-3. It's the second most goals allowed in the first five games of a season in franchise history. Predators, Canadians. Predators haven't been good in this series, currently on a five-game winless streak, 0-3-2 against Montreal, their longest such streak in series history. We pick it up in the third period, game tied 2-2.
14: Stamkos left wing, Marchessault left goal line, back to Stamkos. Looking over his options, halfway through the power play. Josi one-timer, tipped in! Brad score! A Roman Josi rocket, tipped in by Ryan O'Reilly. 3-2 Predators, 3:16 left in the third.
0: 102.5 The Game. Nashville tacks on two more for insurance in the third and wins it 5-2. The Predators had five unanswered goals after trailing 2-0. It's their second comeback win this season and first multi-goal comeback win this year. They had five last season. The Canadians, the loss snaps a five-game win streak against the Predators, and again, that was the longest in series history. Flyers, Senators, Flyers on a four-game winless streak, tied for the third longest streak to start a season in franchise history. The Senators, five straight wins against the Flyers dating back to two seasons ago, and that's their longest in series history. In the third period,
15: here's Yakimchuk, turns, gets it back, his shot scores! Yakimchuk hammers it!
16: Bombs away. And that's as simple as it gets, folks.
0: TSN 1200 and 2-1 is the final. The Senators get the win. And we got more pucks when we return. SportsCenter All Night continues soon. It's ESPN Radio.
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23: Snooze off. 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Josh Allen and the Bills take on Matthew Stafford and the Rams. 2 days, two star-studded matchups. 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
1: It was a good night to be a Tampa Bay fan, and that's exactly where we'll start. The Lightning's John Carlson bagged a pair of goals to help seal the win against the Wild. 102.5 the Bone with the call.
3: Left point Carlson. Across to the right point Gensel. Down low Kucherov right corner. Kucherov holds. High slide Carlson! Score! John Carlson!
1: Power
3: His
1: play.
3: Second goal tonight. The Lightning's first power play goal this year. It's 3-1 Lightning.
0: Number 4.
1: The Predators were down 2-0 to Montreal before rattling off 5 unanswered goals. Ryan O'Reilly with the deciding goal on 103.5 the game.
4: Stamkos left wing. Marchessault left goal line. Back to Stamkos. Looking over his options. Halfway through the power play. Josi one-timer. Tipped in! Brad score! A Roman Josi rocket. Tipped in by Ryan O'Reilly. 3-2 Predators, 3:16 left in the third.
0: Number 3.
1: Logan Stankoven made sure the Hurricanes fans had plenty to cheer about, registering his first career hat trick and 100th career point in their 7-2 win. The call on 99.9 the Fan.
3: Here's a chance for Carolina. They score! And here come the Hats! Logan Stankoven's first career hat trick. He kicks the extra point, 7-1 Carolina.
5: Can you script it any better that this find of finds in Logan Stankoven, that his first NHL hat trick is also his 100th NHL point?
0: Number 2.
1: The Guardians were staring down elimination before exploding for a 6th spot in the 6th inning. Joe Adell had the big blow to cap the scoring off right here on ESPN Radio.
6: Infield in, Adell the 9th batter of the inning. And he goes the other way. Pushes one to right for a single. Here comes Kwan. Ramirez right behind him. He scores. The throw is offline for Braden Montgomery. DeLauder stops at second base, and Joe Adell, a two-run single to right, and the Guardians have blown this game open. 9-4 Cleveland.
0: Number 1.
1: And finally, the winless Bucks came into Jerry's World and stunned Dak Prescott and company thanks to some timely scoring and clutch turnovers. The final blow on 98 Rocks.
7: Snap to Prescott with under a minute and a half to go. Prescott in the pocket, fires downfield, busted up into the air, picked off by Alex Anzalone. With 1:16 to go. Tampa Bay with an 8-point lead, and Alex Anzalone dives for the football and holds it in to force a third turnover today against the Cowboys.
1: And the story there was undrafted rookie QB Jalen Daniels going into Dallas and getting his first career win in the NFL. That is Tampa's first win of the season as well. SportsCenter All Night, ESPN Radio, back to the ice. Mammoth Bruins. Bruins won their first two games of the season, then consecutive losses by 3 goals. We'll jump to the second period here. Boston out in front.
3: Back up top for Hampus. Backing toward the far side. Gives over there to Geeky. Now to Pasternak. Score! One-timer by Pasternak. He's got 2. Both on the power play. It's 4-0.
1: 98.5, the Sports Hub. Pasternak, his 9th game with 2 power play goals. 422 goals. Ties Brad Marchand for 4th most in franchise history. Also had 2 assists. The Bruins are back in the win column. They take this one 6-1. Stars, Sabres, Buffalo enters the matchup 2-1 after a pair of comeback wins on home ice. Trying to make it 3 straight in the second. Dallas up 1-0.
3: Carly, back for Steele. Low shot, score! It somehow squeezed through Luukkonen, and Steele's shot finds the back of the net. The
8: the Stars with a 2-0 lead.
1: 96.7 FM, the ticket. The Stars tack on two more and blank the Sabres 4-0. The Sabres are shut out for the first time since November 28th of 2025. They'd scored in a goal in 61 straight games. Blackhawks, Islanders. Blackhawks still trying to get their first win on the road this season. They enter this one 0-3, and we're in the first.
4: Islanders hoping to get a quick goal here. Head into the room with the lead. Off the faceoff, Schaefer with a shot. Blocked out, rebound, they score! And that's three for Bo Horvat. Three power play goals on this season. He scored in three consecutive games, and the Islanders take a 1-0 lead.
1: Islanders Radio Network, the first of two goals for Horvat. His three-game goal streak matches the second longest of his career. He only has one four-game goal streak back in 2022, and the Islanders beat the Blackhawks 4-1. The Sharks beat the Blues 3-2. The Lightning beat the Wild 3-2 as well. The Avalanche beat the Flames 7-3, and the Golden Knights beat the Maple Leafs 4-3 in overtime. We brought you the latest on Georgia, Alabama. Another highly anticipated showdown Saturday is the Red River Rivalry at the Texas State Fair. Kickoff set for 3:30 Eastern on ABC. And tune in for college football action as Florida hosts South Carolina. 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That and more when SportsCenter All Night continues. 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

0: center all night. The winless Bucks head to Jerry's World for a Thursday night battle with the Cowboys.
1: Man in motion. Handoff. Williams into the middle. It opens up wide. He walks the dog. Javonte Williams among the league leaders in touchdown has put the Cowboys up first.
0: The White Sox try to end a 120-year drought in Game 4 against the Guardians.
2: Swing and a miss. Got him chasing the sweeper in the dirt. And the strikeout and Betty escape for the White Sox. No runs, no hits. The Guardians leave them loaded.
0: Ball out in the Bronx from another early October exit.
3: When you saw the ineptitude that was on that baseball field, particularly in Game 2, when you commit 5 errors in the game, when you commit 3 errors in the first inning, when it's spread around from the third baseman to the shortstop to the second baseman, it's just embarrassing.
0: Taking the reins back in Denver.
4: Sean Payton is going to get more involved in play calling and take a more collaborative approach, pairing with offensive coordinator Davis Webb. It's a little fuzzy exactly how this is going to work.
0: Plus, the GOAT keeps adding to her trophy case.
5: Each one of these have not been taken lightly in my heart. They've always been so special. But this one here, I don't know, I cried a little bit harder, you know. This one here is just a little bit different.
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6: Coming up, Jerry's World, the place to be on a Thursday night as the Cowboys welcome the Buccaneers to Big D. SportsCenter All Night presented by Progressive, ESPN Radio, and the all-new ESPN app, Sirius XM Channel 80. Postseason baseball in Chi-Town. We got a college football showdown in Tuscaloosa on Saturday, and it is hardware season in the W. But how about them Cowboys? Dak and company 2-2 to start the season. The winless Bucks in town trying to get one in the win column, and a big one this would be. History says Thursday night belongs to the Cowboys, though. 5 straight home wins dating back to 2022. Dallas an 8.5-point favorite here, and Dak's 13-7 in his career on Thursday night. And it's the offense that has Dallas finding some dubs early. Cowboys currently averaging just over 30 points per game this season, tied with the 49ers for second most in the NFL, only behind the Bills. And the offense is the story for the other side as well. Former Kansas quarterback and undrafted rookie Jalen Daniels making just his second career start, with Baker Mayfield expected to miss a minimum of 3 weeks with a thumb injury. The Bucs have been close in every game. They've lost all of them by one possession. They just need a win. Cowboys open the game with a nice 7-play drive to get down to the 1-yard line.
1: Under center, second and goal. Man in motion. Handoff. Williams into the middle. It opens up wide. He walks the dog. Javonte Williams, among the league leaders in touchdowns, has put the Cowboys up first.
6: 105.3 The Fan. We're still in the first quarter, and it's Tampa this time with a drive of its own. 15 plays to be exact.
7: Dallas 7, Tampa Bay nothing, as Houghton motions from right to left. Snap goes to Daniels. Daniels drops back to the 13, throws it to Bucky on the right side. Stiff arm, reaches the ball to the right pylon. Touchdown, Tampa Bay! One of the longest drives in franchise history. Results in 6 for the Buccaneers. Bucky Irving takes it into the house, his first receiving touchdown of the season. And how about Jalen Daniels? 8 straight completions, marching Tampa Bay down the field to pull the Buccaneers within a point.
6: That from 98 Rock, and Jalen Daniels came out on fire. Started the game 9 of 10 passing with that touchdown. And the Cowboys would tack on a field goal before the half, take a 10-7 lead into the locker room. But the party was winding down for Dallas in the third.
7: 14-yard line of Dallas. Daniels takes a snap. They'll hand it. Coming near side of Buka on the jet sweep. Jumps into the end zone. Touchdown, Tampa Bay. 2 plays, and they go the length of the field to take a 13-10 lead on the Cowboys and shell-shock Dallas here to start the second half. Daniels takes a snap. Hand off Irving. Dashes behind the left side of the line and powers his way into the blue end zone. Touchdown, Tampa Bay. Bucky Irving plows in for his first score of the night. 13 rushes, 123 yards, and a 20-10 lead for the Buccaneers here in Dallas.
6: The calls again from 98 Rock, and Irving had a night, finished with a career high 165 yards, a touchdown. It's his second career game with 150 rushing yards and a touchdown. And Tampa tacked on a field goal and closed the third quarter with a 24-10 lead. Game wasn't done yet, though. In the fourth, Cowboys had marched down the field on a 10-play drive. Prescott to George Pickens for six, but the two-point conversion failed. And it's 24-16 Tampa late in the game. Dallas down to its last offensive possession. Can Dak and the boys get it done?
7: Snap to Prescott with under a minute and a half to go. Prescott in the pocket, fires downfield, busted up into the air, picked off by Alex Anzalone with 1:16 to go. Tampa Bay with an 8-point lead, and Alex Anzalone dives for the football and hauls it in to force a third turnover today against the Cowboys. Daniels takes a snap, takes a knee. Under 30 seconds to go. Dallas will not use its final timeout. And this one belongs to the Bucks. Tampa Bay 24, Dallas 16. What a way to come on the road, deal with adversity. But Tampa Bay with 419 yards of total offense, led by the rookie quarterback.
6: And so the winless Bucks storm into AT&T Stadium and get their first win of the season. The Bucks closed as an 8.5-point underdog and won outright, their largest upset win since 2019 against the Rams, and have now won two of the last three games against the Cowboys. They were 1-10 in previous road contests in Dallas. Jalen Daniels, 19 of 25, 189 yards in the air, a passing touchdown. He added 23 rushing yards on the ground, his first career win, and Daniels after the game on getting the dub.
5: Yeah, I mean, hats off to our defense. I mean, they played lights out the whole entire game. Alex Anzalone being able to get that game-winning interception. I appreciate those guys for everything that they did this week. But offensively, I think that we went out there and was able to execute our game plan, giving the ball to our playmakers in space and allowing them to be able to make plays. And special teams, I think all three levels of our team today was able to go out there and be able to make plays. And I think that's what allowed us to be able to go out there and go win a football game.
6: Bucks head coach Todd Bowles after the game as well on how they were able to get it done.
8: Well, we play good complementary football in all three phases, starting out, and that kind of spurred everything in the first half. I thought we got in there 10-7. We gave up a field goal on one play, but we came back in the second half with Bucky's big run. I thought Jalen did an excellent job taking care of the football for the most part. And, you know, defense played well. I didn't like the drive at the end. They gave him the touchdown for 99 yards. But for the most part, they played hard. They didn't play perfect, but they played hard, and they stayed together, and we got a win.
6: And the Cowboys, it's their first loss to a team that entered 0-4 or worse since 2019. They gave up 241 rushing yards. And Cowboys owner and GM Jerry Jones, he took notice.
9: Extraordinarily disappointed. You really do need to get it done when it's there to take. And basically, were very physical. I thought both their fronts. Was really surprised at how well they ran the ball, how they ran it between the tackles. That was surprising. And we thought if they were going to run it, they'd do it outside. And thought we'd put it on the quarterback's shoulders, their staff, their quarterback, all their players. Got a great victory here tonight. And it was a tough loss for us.
6: Both teams now get 10 days rest. Dallas travels to face the Packers on Sunday, October 18th. The Buccaneers host the Steelers at Raymond James Stadium the same day. SportsCenter All Night, ESPN Radio to the Diamond. 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Game 4 from the south side of Chi-Town. White Sox lead the series 2-1, trying to wrap it up and move on to the ALCS for the first time since 2005. Keep the dream alive. How much of a dream is it right now? Well, the White Sox are looking to clinch a postseason series at home for the second time in franchise history. That first one was in 1906, 120 years ago. Might be more of a dream for Cleveland, though. Guardians haven't won a World Series since 1948. Teams to lead 2-1 in a best of five postseason series have gone on to win more than 70% of the time. So you're telling me there's a chance? Well, first we need some runs. Zeros on the board early, then in the third, White Sox at the plate.
10: The pitch. Antonacci, a line drive right center toward the alleyway on the move. Delotta reaches out and makes the catch. Tagging from third, Mydroff scores. Holding at second base is Vargas. Sack fly. Sam Antonacci makes it 2-0 Chicago.
6: And that's how the third would end. So we move ahead to the fifth. Still 2-0 Sox.
10: 3-1 pitch. Swing and a ball drilled deep to right, hooking toward the corner off the bat of Bailey. It is gone. Pinch hit homer. And Patrick Bailey gets the Guardians on the board. 2-1 White Sox. First homer of the series for Cleveland.
6: Guardians would end the fifth with a one-run lead. Chicago plates two in the bottom half to retake the lead. And then things really get wonky in the sixth. Still there.
10: Infield in, Adell, the ninth batter of the inning. And he goes the other way. Pushes one to right for a single. Here comes Kwan. Ramirez right behind him. He scores. The throw is offline for Braden Montgomery. DeLauder stops at second base. And Joe Adell, a two-run single to right. And the Guardians have blown this game open. 9-4 Cleveland.
6: So six runs for Cleveland in the sixth, and they go on to win this one 9-5. The Guardians force a winner-take-all Game 5 Saturday in Cleveland. They're the sixth team in MLB postseason history to force Game 5 after losing the first two games at home of a best-of-five series. Guardians catcher Patrick Bailey finished 2-of-3, a home run off the bench, his first career playoff home run and first career pinch hit home run, and he spoke with Jesse Rogers after the game.
11: You didn't start the game, but you certainly helped finish it. How surprised were you that Gavin Williams was in this game to finish it off?
12: I mean, nothing surprises me at this point with this group. Obviously, with the game on the line, we got Cade Smith and Gavin Williams at the end. You're feeling pretty good, and obviously that was a big win, and got another one to go.
11: Let's go back to you entering the game with that homer. It looked like a mistake pitch that hung up there a little bit, and you took care of it.
12: Yeah, I mean, was able to get into a good count, got a heater, took a good swing on it. Happy it went over.
11: I wonder if the next inning at bat was even more impressive for yourself, taking that curveball the opposite way.
12: I like homers. Homers are cooler. Homers are way cooler. But we'll take the RBI single, too.
11: How about this team to come in here after losing two at home and steal two on the road? What a wild series. How can you put it into words?
12: Yeah, I mean, it's been probably not exactly how we drew it up, but we got a game five in Cleveland, which is awesome. And I mean, this crowd in Chicago was awesome. This atmosphere was awesome. And playoff baseball is pretty cool.
11: Patrick, congrats to you Saturday.
12: Thank you.
6: All right, so next up, that winner-take-all Game 5 as the series shifts back to Cleveland. The road team has won the first four games of the best-of-five series for the first time since the 2015 ALDS first pitch Saturday night, 8 Eastern. And while the Guardians live to fight another day in the Bronx, not so much.
13: Baker set. Here's the pitch. A swing and a miss. Strike three. The ball game is over. And for the third time ever, the Tampa Bay Rays are headed to the American League Championship Series. A three-game sweep over the New York Yankees.
14: For the 17th consecutive season, the New York Yankees season ended short of the ultimate goal of winning a World Series. The most recent postseason failure, a sweep at the hands of the Tampa Bay Rays, a series in which the Yankees never led. It was just the third playoff series in franchise history where that happened. New York designated hitter Ben Rice.
15: They outplayed us, plain and simple. Outpitched us, outhit us. It's really that simple.
14: The 17 seasons without a championship is the second longest drought in Yankees history. The only longer stretch without a title was the team's first 20 years of existence from 1903 to 1922. Yankees ace Cam Schlittler.
15: We didn't meet the expectations of the fans and this organization, and there's a certain standard of being a Yankee, and we didn't fulfill that. Again, we have all the pieces to succeed and win a championship, but at the end of the day, that's not what we did this series.
14: The Bronx Bombers have now gone 13 straight playoff appearances without a World Series title. Tied for the fourth longest streak in postseason history. Yankees manager Aaron Boone on what's gone wrong in October for his team in recent years.
16: Yeah, every year's different. 22, where I felt like we were really a really great team, but then in August, we lost 3-4 like integral pieces to our team and kind of went into the postseason not the same. 24, we get to the World Series and fall short. Last year, I felt like we were really good at the end and really complete at the end, only to go home. This year, you know, we're missing a couple of key guys, including Aaron. But we also did that all year, and it doesn't mean you can't go win.
14: Since taking over in the Bronx in 2018, Boone has led the Yankees to the second best regular season winning percentage in baseball. However, the team is 27-30 in the postseason. New York captain Aaron Judge on whether Boone is the right leader for this team.
17: Yeah, he's our manager. He's running this ship. He puts us in the right position to go out there and succeed, you know, especially a season like this where, you know, I'm banged up missing 100 games, you know, for him to manage it the way he did and, you know, put us in the best position to get into the postseason and get an opportunity to win a World Series. You know, he's definitely had our back and is a guy.
14: Boone's 8 postseason appearances are tied for the most without a World Series title by a manager in Major League history. And of 8 managers in Yankees history to coach at least 8 years with the team, he's the only one to not win a championship. Judge on what the franchise needs to do to once again meet expectations in the Bronx.
17: We're the Yankees. I feel like they should go all in and do what they need to do and find if we got holes, if it's finding certain players or personnel, whatever we need, you got to go out there and get it. Yeah, that's why I signed back here to play with the Yankees, is to fight for a championship every single year and to go all in.
6: Yankees swung the bats well all season. They had 12 hits total, though, in a 3-game series with Tampa. A lot of noise on Thursday about possible changes coming in New York. At least one person says maybe not yet. Maybe Boone and Cashman get one more. Our Buster Olney on Get Up.
18: I think he's going to be back. Brian Cashman's the general manager. His contract is up in the next month. I think they'll renegotiate a deal there. He and Aaron Boone are really close. The only question is whether or not Hal Steinbrenner steps in and said, look, we have to make a change. I don't think that'll happen.
6: So we'll wait and see on any decisions in the Bronx. For now, the Yankees are out, and they'll turn their attention to the 27 season. And a reminder, the MLB postseason is on ESPN Radio. Catch all the action right here and on the ESPN app, presented by Gusto. 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
0: 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South Carolina marches into Gainesville looking to pull off a statement upset against the 4-1 16th ranked Florida Gators. 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
22: The Friday will be sunny with a high near 86. South wind 5 to 10 miles per hour, gusts up to 16. Friday night, increasing clouds, low around 59. Saturday, mostly cloudy, high near 80. Saturday night, a 40% chance of showers, low around 57. For the latest news, visit myradiolink.com.
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1: 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Chris Burnett with you here on SportsCenter All Night. Big news in Denver on Thursday. Broncos making some changes. ESPN's Adam Schefter on NFL Live with the latest.
2: The Denver Broncos also are going to have a change in the way they approach their offense. Sean Payton is going to get more involved in play calling and take a more collaborative approach, pairing with offensive coordinator Davis Webb. The two men met Monday. They've been meeting this week. Webb was calling the plays of practice yesterday, at least calling them in to the quarterback, Bo Nix. So it's a little fuzzy exactly how this is going to work. But the bottom line is this. The Broncos head coach Sean Payton is going to be more heavily involved in how this offense is called Sunday in Los Angeles against the Chargers.
1: And that could be the right thing at the right time for the Broncos. Denver, a pedestrian 2-2 to start the season, averaging just 280 yards per game offensively. That's good for 27th in the league. And as for the biggest issues with play calling, head coach Sean Payton.
3: There'd be too many things just to list, you know, the based, like we know we have to improve our balance and running the football. There's a handful of things. And then, you know, the hard thing when you are not the head coach is certainly there are things that you want to feel like are cleared, where when you're calling him as the head coach, you're in your mind prepared to say, hey, I don't have to run it by anyone. So it's changing things up and really trying to reduce some of the calories to get back to doing some things really well, and that's going to be the focus.
1: Clearly some things not to the head man's liking. Few have been better with the play sheet in their hand than Sean Payton, and his team needs him. Broncos 0-2 on the road this year at the Chargers on Sunday in L.A. And back east, rough start for Philadelphia. Eagles also 2-2, but the frustrations boiled over for all to see in Sunday's loss to the Rams. Eagles blew a 20-10 halftime lead that included a hot mic outburst from Jalen Hurts on the sideline. So what do we make of this? And Hurts, Mike Golic on the Golics.
4: Can you rely on him in a shootout where you basically have to throw the ball all the time? Probably not as much. He needs to be more in a balanced offense. But when he's had a chance to show out a couple of Super Bowls, he was the best player. Even the loss to Kansas City, he was the best player on the field. You know, he can take over a game with his legs and arm combined. But, you know, he's one that does need the team around him. Like I said, they've had the best O-line in the league for a couple of years when Jason Kelsey was on the team, and obviously Lane Johnson was still playing, and they had a really good defense. So it was kind of more a team effort, but we know we separate the quarterback out of that when it starts to get picked apart.
1: Well, they're picking him apart. Eagles, they're bottom 10 in points per game, total yards per game, yards per play, passing yards per game, and sacks allowed. Head coach Nick Sirianni and the Eagles are back at it in London this weekend. They'll face the Jaguars on Sunday at 9:30 a.m. Eastern Time. 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
8: 5-0 Georgia, 5-0 Alabama, two unbeatens, two top 16, one night game in Tuscaloosa. What more could you want?
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6: Alabama has skyrocketed.
10: No one's talking about Georgia. Well, they're going to start talking about him now.
11: Just classics. Like, it's game after game. What's on the line? It lives up to the hype all the time.
1: Every year you get one on the calendar, you circle the second the schedule comes out. Well, this is it. These two have played 76 times and both teams 5-0 or better for just the second time ever in the series and the first since 1942. Dogs haven't won in Tuscaloosa since overtime in 2007. They got the head man to do it despite the record against his old team. Kirby Smart knows that building better than anyone. It's where he learned to be who he is today from the GOAT. Lewis Riddick with more on First Take.
12: I trust the Georgia program. I trust Gunnar Stockton. I trust Kirby Smart. Kirby Smart is the closest thing that we've ever seen to Nick Saban.
13: He's also 2-7 against Alabama.
14: That's true. But you know what? I don't go on past history. Defensively, they hunt. They just hunt, man, and they hunt and they hunt. And Kirby Smart, if you sit and talk to this dude, he right now, he is the standard. I love Keelan Russell. I trust Gunnar Stockton because he has been in these big games.
1: Kirby and the Bulldogs will need that mentality. Dogs giving up 13 points per game defensively. Alabama scoring almost 50 themselves on offense. The weather could be a factor in this one. We're watching it. Dogs tied 7:30 Eastern Saturday night on ABC. And then heading north, Maryland will make the trip to Columbus, Ohio on Saturday to face the Buckeyes. Jeremiah Smith's already the best wide receiver to ever play for Ohio State. He's working his way up the Big Ten boards as well. And the NFL draft boards. Here's ESPN NFL draft analyst Mel Kiper Jr.
13: Right now, you're talking about number one player and everybody else because there's nobody at any other position. Leonard Moore, cornerback Notre Dame, is right there. Colin Simmons has been an outstanding pass rusher this year at Texas, but it is Jeremiah Smith. And then a big gap down if you do everybody else because there's nobody at any other position. Leonard Moore, cornerback Notre Dame, is right there. Colin Simmons has been an outstanding pass rusher this year at Texas, but it is Jeremiah Smith. And then a big gap down if you do a rating, he'd be my 9-9. That was my highest grade I ever gave a player, was a 9.

0: 3-0 start. Penn State has stumbled, dropping two straight conference games. The Nittany Lions welcome number 19 USC to town. Coverage begins Saturday at 7 Eastern with kickoff at 7:30 Eastern on ESPN Radio and on the ESPN app.
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16: Las Vegas Aces center Asia Wilson won a record fifth WNBA Most Valuable Player Award for the 2026 season, becoming the first player in league history to win three straight MVPs. The Tampa Bay Buccaneers beat the Dallas Cowboys 24-16 on Thursday night for their first win of the season. Running back Bucky Irving ran for a career-high 165 yards, including a 72-yard run to set up the touchdown that put Tampa Bay ahead for good while scoring twice himself. And the Cleveland Guardians used a six-run sixth inning to rally past the Chicago White Sox to force a decisive Game 5 in Cleveland on Saturday with the ALCS on the line.
17: Runners at the corners, two down. The pitch from Williams, and the curve is looped into shallow left, charging in as Kwan on the run reaches out, and he makes the catch, and the Guardians walk the tightrope in the ninth inning, and the Cleveland Guardians win.

0: score. They force a winner-take-all Game 5 Saturday night in Cleveland.
1: You heard it right here on ESPN Radio. Chris Burnett with you on SportsCenter all night. Roxy Bernstein and Greg Olson had the call for Game 4. Let's head to Chicago now to check in with the guys. Take it away, Roxy.
0: Well, Chris, a wild Game 4. The Guardians got down early. Their backs are against the wall. It was a must-win for Cleveland. They responded as the Guardians scored 3 in the 5th inning, then sent 10 to the plate, scoring 6 in the top of the 6th, and hold off the White Sox, win the ballgame 9-5, and now we're going back to Cleveland for a winner-take-all Game 5 Saturday night.
2: Well, this was the offense that we expected to see. We did not see it all in Cleveland, and the offense woke up both times trailing here in Chicago down to their elimination game, and they just found a way. And it came down to Joe Adell giving them a spark in Game 2, and then Jose Ramirez has really taken over these last two games.
0: Long two-run homer in the top of the 5th inning, and also Patrick Bailey, who didn't start the game, but Bailey with a pinch-hit homer, that's what got the offense going, and it took 8 Cleveland pitchers. Parker Messick started, lasted just 2 1/3 innings. Eric Sobrowski gets the win, but it's the postseason. And Gavin Williams, who had never pitched in relief in his entire major league career, regular or postseason, comes in to get the final 3 outs.
2: Yeah, I mean, the White Sox get Cade Smith out of the game with a long Vargas home run and a Murakami walk, and you're going, uh-oh, you know what? This is going to get interesting. They bring in a guy who's got almost as good a stuff as Cade Smith and Gavin Williams. And after giving up the single, he settled in, got a big punch out, and found a way to get out of the jam.
0: What are you looking forward to in Game 5?
2: I really am just going to go, who's going to step up? Every game, it's been somebody stepping up. The White Sox shouldn't have won 2 games in Cleveland. Cleveland shouldn't have won 2 games here. Jose Ramirez, as I said, one of the best players in the world, has shown up here in Chicago. Can he continue what he's done and take over the game in Cleveland?
0: So the Guardians in a must-win. Get it done and force the Game 5 Saturday night in Cleveland. Once again, our final in Game 4 was the Guardians 9, the White Sox 5. For Greg Olson, Roxy Bernstein right here on your home for every pitch of the postseason, Major League Baseball on ESPN Radio and the ESPN app as we go back to Chris Burnett in the studio.
1: Thanks, guys. Great job out there tonight. 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
4: Extraordinarily disappointed. You really do need to get it done. 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
5: This is a complete disaster. You assume Dak Prescott can put points on the board, and it simply doesn't happen.
6: National Football League is going to come down to the fourth quarter. We had a chance to still get back in and try to win the game, and we came up short.
7: A winless team comes into your home stadium. Yeah, we're supposed to win that. It sucks, and right up there close to embarrassing.
1: Thursday night football in Dallas. The story of the night, though, belonged to Tampa's undrafted rookie quarterback, Jalen Daniels. He finished 19-25, 189 passing yards, a passing touchdown, added 23 rushing yards on the ground, and got his first career win. The Buccaneers got their first win of the season while rushing for 241 yards. It wasn't the worst night from Dak Prescott. He finished 24-42, more than 300 yards passing, a passing touchdown, but he did have a pair of interceptions, and he threw an interception on the final offensive drive. It was 2nd-and-1 from the Buccaneers 24, and that just won't get it done. Here's Dak after the game.
8: It's a loss we're supposed to have, definitely supposed to have. It's to use the word embarrassing. It's tough. I feel like I'm discrediting the NFL if I use that, and particularly the Tampa Bay Bucks and a great Todd Bowles coach and defensive coach team. Guy's been a winning coach for a long time, and whether he's been a head coach or a defensive coordinator, and that's the plan, and what they did tonight is the reason for that. And so to say embarrassing, I think I'd be discrediting them, but we're definitely supposed to win this game. This is a game, you know, that was a game we're supposed to have on paper, or whichever way you want to look at it. And I think Shadi said it best in the locker room. In this league, you've got to win the games you're supposed to win. And when a winless team comes into your home stadium on a Thursday night primetime game, yeah, we're supposed to win that. So it sucks and right up there close to embarrassing, but I don't know if I would say that.
1: So just not a good scene in Dallas tonight. ESPN NFL analyst Kevin Clark on SportsCenter.
5: If you lose your get right game, you're the get right game. And that's something nobody in Dallas wants to hear right now, but this is a sloppy football team. They missed 14 tackles before a late run there when they were trying to get back in the game. Dak Prescott was 2 of 12 against that Tampa Bay blitz. The offensive line didn't hold up. They seemed confused. Obviously, CeeDee Lamb's injury had something to do with that, but this was a sloppy football team. They couldn't tackle in space. Bucky Irving, when he was out there, was running wild. This was a complete disaster in all three phases. I mean, talking about special teams with the fumble there. So this was as disastrous as it gets. And this is, I believed, and frankly, both these teams coming into this season. But after what I saw from Tampa Bay for the first month of the season, I'd written Tampa Bay off. I'd written Todd Bowles off. I'd written this defense off. And all of a sudden, the Cowboys solve all of your problems because you go and play them and you show how bad they are. So this is a complete disaster for everybody, frankly. At home, prime time, you assume Dak Prescott can put points on the board against a defense that's just been stuck in the mud, and it simply doesn't happen.
1: And it didn't stop there. Clark with more.
5: This is an identity loss. And one thing about the Cowboys is you always thought they were going to be able to score points. Well, we didn't see that tonight. So the defense that all offseason always said was they had to be average. By the way, they're not average. But we thought they could win a game where they give up 24 points to the Tampa Bay Buccaneers, who've been sloppy the first month of the season. We thought that there were a lot of knowns here that are simply not happening. And so I think that's the most disappointing thing for Jerry Jones is he thought he had a team that could put up a bunch of points, could win a game like this. And it was simply too many mistakes. The Cowboys defense is not getting better. In fact, they're finding different ways to lose. I mean, in the first week of the season, it was soft coverage. They were giving up all those third downs. This week, it was missed tackles and letting Bucky Irving run wild. So unfortunately, instead of getting better, we're finding new holes every single week. And that is extremely worrying if you're in Dallas.
1: And it's about to be a long 10 days for the Cowboys. Both teams with 10 days rest, actually. Dallas travels to face the Packers Sunday, October 18th, and the Bucks host the Steelers the same day. In New England, Patriots are feeling good about themselves after coming up with a big win against Buffalo on Sunday in Orchard Park. A lot of folks didn't see that one coming. Bills wrap up a three-game homestand with a sour taste in their mouths, and that's despite Pat's QB Drake May throwing two interceptions. He also added three touchdowns in the air to make up for it, one of them in the fourth quarter to wide receiver Efton Chisholm, who spoke with Christine Lisi on making the one-handed grab that won the game.
9: With everything that was going on, you know, difficulty or not, just Drake gave me an opportunity, and, you know, trying to take advantage of every opportunity I get out there. You know, you don't know how many you get in the National Football League. So I'm just glad that he believed in me and he gave me that opportunity.
1: And what about the vibes in the locker room this week after getting the win? Chisholm with more.
9: Yeah, I think, you know, in the National Football League, every week is a big week, and it's hard to win in the National Football League, and we know that. And, you know, obviously, you know, we got tremendous respect for that opponent and, you know, how good they are and what they do. But we know that every week we're going to have to bring it no matter who we're playing or what their record is, because we know that everyone in this league is capable of beating anyone.
1: Yeah, hard to win is right. Buffalo usually pretty good at it too, though. Was the hype wrong? Andrew Hawkins shared his feelings on GetUp.
10: It seems a little fuzzy in the light, to be honest with you, Greeny. And I think we have been overestimating the Bills just a tad, because to your point about their first game coming against a winless Texans defense that is so bad, the head coach is now taking over play calling in week 5. We've seen how bad the Lions secondary specifically on their defense has been. And those were the two games where the Bills looked otherworldly. In the last two games after that, the Chargers and the Patriots, 4 turnovers from Josh Allen.
11: Yep.
10: The offense has looked a little disjointed. The defense hasn't looked great. And then they give up a very important division game at home against the Patriots with that team on the ropes. It is something that we should be questioning at this point in the season.
1: Buffalo will not get a ton of time to figure it out. Bills travel to L.A. to face the Rams on Monday Night Football. Kickoff set for 8:15 Eastern on ABC. And tune in Sunday as the Patriots host the Las Vegas Raiders. 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SportsCenter All Night, ESPN Radio. It's award season in the WNBA. And as we said a minute ago, your 2026 MVP goes to Aces forward Asia Wilson. Three straight for the Aces star. And Wilson kept it real, speaking from the heart on Thursday when accepting the award.
11: Each one of these have not been taken lightly in my heart. They've always been so special. But this one here, I don't know, I cried a little bit harder, you know. This one here is just a little bit different. And whatever that may look like or whatever that may feel, my fifth one, I think, is the one that's just, you know, when you dream as a young girl, you dream so big and you write your goals out and you just never imagine that you were able to just check them off. And when you're able to check them off, small wins, big wins, it truly means a lot. And so I think that's why I cried a little bit harder on this one, because 15-year-old Aisha wasn't sitting up here dreaming about being a five-time MVP. She wasn't dreaming about being a three-time champion. She was just dreaming about surviving this world. And so for me to sit up here with surrounded by these trophies and to be able to play the game of basketball every single day, it just means a little bit more to me, and it's something that I won't take for granted.
1: Well said, and so much truth there. You can't help but be happy for her and to see the award stay in Las Vegas. Ace is currently in a battle, though, to keep their season alive. They'll host the Valkyries in Game 3 later tonight in the WNBA semifinals. Golden State leads that series 2-0. SportsCenter All Night, ESPN Radio, more pucks and skates. Canucks, Hurricanes. Hurricanes are 4-0 in their last four games against the Canucks, dating back to October of 24. We'll pick it up in the third period, all Carolina.
12: Here's a chance for Carolina. They score! And here come the Hats! Logan Stankoven's first career hat trick. He kicks the extra point, 7-1 Carolina.
13: Can you script it any better that this find of finds in Logan Stankoven, that his first NHL hat trick is also his 100th NHL point?
1: 99.9 The Fan, and it doesn't stop there. Stankoven's hat trick, also the fourth in franchise history with an even strength power play and shorthanded goal in a game. Hurricanes with a big win, 7-2, third straight win after starting the season 0-1-1. For the Canucks, they've allowed 25 goals in five games this season. They're 2-3. It's the second most goals allowed in the first five games of a season in franchise history. Predators, Canadians. Predators haven't been good in this series, currently on a five-game winless streak, 0-3-2 against Montreal, their longest such streak in series history. We pick it up in the third period, game tied 2-2.
14: Stamkos left wing, Marchessault left goal line, back to Stamkos. Looking over his options, halfway through the power play. Josi one-timer, tipped in! Brad score! A Roman Josi rocket, tipped in by Ryan O'Reilly! 3-2 Predators, 3:16 left in the third.
1: 102.5 The Game. Nashville tacks on two more for insurance in the third and wins it 5-2. The Predators had five unanswered goals after trailing 2-0. It's their second comeback win this season and first multi-goal comeback win this year. They had five last season. The Canadians, the loss snaps a five-game win streak against the Predators, and again, that was the longest in series history. Flyers, Senators, Flyers on a four-game winless streak, tied for the third longest streak to start a season in franchise history. The Senators, five straight wins against the Flyers, dating back to two seasons ago, and that's their longest in series history. In the third period,
15: here's Yakimchuk, turns, gets it back, his shot scores! Yakimchuk hammers it! Bombs away. And that's as simple as it gets, folks.
1: TSN 1200 and 2-1 is the final. The Senators get the win. And we got more pucks when we return. SportsCenter All Night continues soon. It's ESPN Radio.
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1: It was a good night to be a Tampa Bay fan, and that's exactly where we'll start. The Lightning's John Carlson bagged a pair of goals to help seal the win against the Wild. 102.5 the Bone with the call.
3: Left point Carlson. Across to the right point Gensel. Down low Kucherov right corner. Kucherov holds. High slide Carlson. Score! John Carlson!
1: Power
3: his
1: play.
3: Second goal tonight. The Lightning's first power play goal this year. It's 3-1 Lightning.
0: Number 4.
1: The Predators were down 2-0 to Montreal before rattling off 5 unanswered goals. Ryan O'Reilly with the deciding goal on 103.5 the game.
4: Stamkos left wing. Marchessault left goal line. Back to Stamkos. Looking over his options. Halfway through the power play. Josi one-timer. Tipped in! Brad score! A Roman Josi rocket. Tipped in by Ryan O'Reilly. 3-2 Predators, 3:16 left in the third.
0: Number 3.
1: Logan Stankoven made sure the Hurricanes fans had plenty to cheer about, registering his first career hat trick and 100th career point in their 7-2 win. The call on 99.9 the Fan.
5: Here's a chance for Carolina. They score! And here come the Hats! Logan Stankoven's first career hat trick. He kicks the extra point, 7-1 Carolina.
6: Can you script it any better that this find of finds in Logan Stankoven, that his first NHL hat trick is also his 100th NHL point?
0: Number 2.
1: The Guardians were staring down elimination before exploding for a 6th spot in the 6th inning. Joe Adell had the big blow to cap the scoring off right here on ESPN Radio.
7: Infield in, Adell the 9th batter of the inning. And he goes the other way. Pushes one to right for a single. Here comes Kwan. Ramirez right behind him. He scores. The throw is offline for Braden Montgomery. DeLauder stops at second base, and Joe Adell, a two-run single to right, and the Guardians have blown this game open. 9-4 Cleveland.
0: Number 1.
1: And finally, the winless Bucks came into Jerry's World and stunned Dak Prescott and company thanks to some timely scoring and clutch turnovers. The final blow on 98 Rocks.
8: Snap to Prescott with under a minute and a half to go. Prescott in the pocket, fires downfield, busted up into the air, picked off by Alex Anzalone. With 1:16 to go. Tampa Bay with an 8-point lead, and Alex Anzalone dives for the football and holds it in to force a third turnover today against the Cowboys.
1: And the story there was undrafted rookie QB Jalen Daniels going into Dallas and getting his first career win in the NFL. That is Tampa's first win of the season as well. SportsCenter All Night, ESPN Radio, back to the ice. Mammoth Bruins. Bruins won their first two games of the season, then consecutive losses by 3 goals. We'll jump to the second period here. Boston out in front.
3: Back up top for Hampus. Backing toward the far side. Gives over there to Geeky. Now to Pasternak. Score! One-timer by Pasternak. He's got 2. Both on the power play. It's 4-0.
1: 98.5, the Sports Hub. Pasternak, his 9th game with 2 power play goals, 422 goals. Ties Brad Marchand for 4th most in franchise history. Also had 2 assists. The Bruins are back in the win column. They take this one 6-1. Stars, Sabres, Buffalo enters the matchup 2-1 after a pair of comeback wins on home ice. Trying to make it 3 straight in the second. Dallas up 1-0.
3: Carly, back for Steele. Low shot, score! It somehow squeezed through Luukkonen, and Steele's shot finds the back of the net.
7: the Stars with a 2-0 lead.
1: 96.7 FM, the ticket. The Stars tack on two more and blank the Sabres 4-0. The Sabres are shut out for the first time since November 28th of 2025. They'd scored in a goal in 61 straight games. Blackhawks, Islanders. Blackhawks still trying to get their first win on the road this season. They enter this one 0-3, and we're in the first.
9: Islanders hoping to get a quick goal here. Head into the room with the lead. Off the faceoff, Schaefer with a shot. Blocked out, rebound, they score! And that's three for Bo Horvat. Three power play goals on the season. He scored in three consecutive games, and the Islanders take a 1-0 lead.
1: Islanders Radio Network, the first of two goals for Horvat. His three-game goal streak matches the second longest of his career. He only has one four-game goal streak back in 2022, and the Islanders beat the Blackhawks 4-1. The Sharks beat the Blues 3-2. The Lightning beat the Wild 3-2 as well. The Avalanche beat the Flames 7-3, and the Golden Knights beat the Maple Leafs 4-3 in overtime. We brought you the latest on Georgia, Alabama. Another highly anticipated showdown Saturday is the Red River Rivalry at the Texas State Fair. Kickoff set for 3:30 Eastern on ABC. And tune in for college football action as Florida hosts South Carolina. 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

0: SportsCenter all night. The winless Bucks head to Jerry's World for a Thursday night battle with the Cowboys.
1: Man in motion. Handoff. Williams into the middle. It opens up wide. He walks the dog. Javonte Williams among the league leaders in touchdown has put the Cowboys up first.
0: The White Sox try to end a 120-year drought in Game 4 against the Guardians.
2: Swing and a miss. Got him chasing the sweeper in the dirt. And the strikeout and Betty escape for the White Sox. No runs, no hits. The Guardians leave them loaded.
0: Ball out in the Bronx from another early October exit.
3: When you saw the ineptitude that was on that baseball field, particularly in Game 2, when you commit 5 errors in a game, when you commit 3 errors in the first inning, when it's spread around from the third baseman to the shortstop to the second baseman, it's just embarrassing.
0: Taking the reins back in Denver.
4: Sean Payton is going to get more involved in play calling and take a more collaborative approach, pairing with offensive coordinator Davis Webb. It's a little fuzzy exactly how this is going to work.
0: Plus, the GOAT keeps adding to her trophy case.
5: Each one of these have not been taken lightly in my heart. They've always been so special. But this one here, I don't know, I cried a little bit harder, you know. This one here is just a little bit different.
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6: Coming up, Jerry's World, the place to be on a Thursday night as the Cowboys welcome the Buccaneers to Big D. SportsCenter All Night presented by Progressive, ESPN Radio, and the all-new ESPN app, SiriusXM Channel 80. Postseason baseball in Chi-Town. We got a college football showdown in Tuscaloosa on Saturday, and it is hardware season in the W. But how about them Cowboys? Dak and company 2-2 to start the season. The winless Bucks in town trying to get one in the win column, and a big one this would be. History says Thursday night belongs to the Cowboys, though. 5 straight home wins dating back to 2022. Dallas an 8.5-point favorite here, and Dak's 13-7 in his career on Thursday night. And it's the offense that has Dallas finding some dubs early. Cowboys currently averaging just over 30 points per game this season, tied with the 49ers for second most in the NFL, only behind the Bills. And the offense is the story for the other side as well. Former Kansas quarterback and undrafted rookie Jalen Daniels making just his second career start, with Baker Mayfield expected to miss a minimum of 3 weeks with a thumb injury. The Bucs have been close in every game. They've lost all of them by one possession. They just need a win. Cowboys open the game with a nice 7-play drive to get down to the 1-yard line.
1: Under center, second and goal. Man in motion. Handoff. Williams into the middle. It opens up wide. He walks the dog. Javonte Williams among the league leaders in touchdowns has put the Cowboys up first.
6: 105.3 The Fan. We're still in the first quarter, and it's Tampa this time with a drive of its own. 15 plays to be exact.
7: Dallas 7, Tampa Bay nothing, as Houghton motions from right to left. Snap goes to Daniels. Daniels drops back to the 13, throws it to Bucky on the right side. Stiff arm, reaches the ball to the right pylon. Touchdown, Tampa Bay! One of the longest drives in franchise history. Results in 6 for the Buccaneers. Bucky Irving takes it into the house, his first receiving touchdown of the season. And how about Jalen Daniels? 8 straight completions, marching Tampa Bay down the field to pull the Buccaneers within a point.
6: That from 98 Rock, and Jalen Daniels came out on fire. Started the game 9 of 10 passing with that touchdown. And the Cowboys would tack on a field goal before the half, take a 10-7 lead into the locker room. But the party was winding down for Dallas in the third.
7: 14-yard line of Dallas. Daniels takes a snap. They'll hand it. Coming near side of Buka on the jet sweep. Jumps into the end zone. Touchdown, Tampa Bay. 2 plays, and they go the length of the field to take a 13-10 lead on the Cowboys and shell-shock Dallas here to start the second half. Daniels takes a snap. Handoff, Irving. Dashes behind the left side of the line and powers his way into the blue end zone. Touchdown, Tampa Bay. Bucky Irving plows in for his first score of the night. 13 rushes, 123 yards, and a 20-10 lead for the Buccaneers here in Dallas.
6: The calls again from 98 Rock, and Irving had a night, finished with a career high 165 yards, a touchdown. It's his second career game with 150 rushing yards and a touchdown. And Tampa tacked on a field goal and closed the third quarter with a 24-10 lead. Game wasn't done yet, though. In the fourth, Cowboys had marched down the field on a 10-play drive. Prescott to George Pickens for six, but the two-point conversion failed. And it's 24-16 Tampa late in the game. Dallas down to its last offensive possession. Can Dak and the boys get it done?
7: Snap to Prescott with under a minute and a half to go. Prescott in the pocket, fires downfield, busted up into the air, picked off by Alex Anzalone with 1:16 to go. Tampa Bay with an 8-point lead, and Alex Anzalone dives for the football and hauls it in to force a third turnover today against the Cowboys. Daniels takes a snap, takes the knee. Under 30 seconds to go. Dallas will not use its final timeout. And this one belongs to the Bucks. Tampa Bay 24, Dallas 16. What a way to come on the road, deal with adversity. But Tampa Bay with 419 yards of total offense, led by the rookie quarterback.
6: And so the winless Bucks storm into AT&T Stadium and get their first win of the season. The Bucks closed as an 8.5-point underdog and won outright, their largest upset win since 2019 against the Rams, and have now won two of the last three games against the Cowboys. They were 1-10 in previous road contests in Dallas. Jalen Daniels, 19 of 25, 189 yards in the air, a passing touchdown. He added 23 rushing yards on the ground, his first career win. And Daniels, after the game, on getting the dub.
5: Yeah, I mean, hats off to our defense. I mean, they played lights out the whole entire game. Alex Anzalone being able to get that game-winning interception. I appreciate those guys for everything that they did this week. But offensively, I think that we went out there and was able to execute our game plan, giving the ball to our playmakers in space and allowing them to be able to make plays. And special teams, I think all three levels of our team today was able to go out there and be able to make plays. And I think that's what allowed us to be able to go out there and go win a football game.
6: Bucks head coach Todd Bowles after the game as well on how they were able to get it done.
8: Well, we play good complementary football in all three phases, starting out, and that kind of spurred everything in the first half. I thought we got in there 10-7. We gave up a field goal on one play, but we came back in the second half with Bucky's big run. I thought Jalen did an excellent job taking care of the football for the most part. And, you know, defense played well. I didn't like the drive at the end. They gave him the touchdown for 99 yards. But for the most part, they played hard. They didn't play perfect, but they played hard, and they stayed together, and we got a win.
6: And the Cowboys, it's their first loss to a team that entered 0-4 or worse since 2019. They gave up 241 rushing yards. And Cowboys owner and GM Jerry Jones, he took notice.
9: Extraordinarily, extraordinarily disappointed. You really do need to get it done when it's there to take. And they basically were very physical. I thought both their fronts was really surprised at how well they ran the ball, how they ran it between the tackles. And that was surprising. And we thought if they were going to run it, they'd do it outside. And thought we'd put it on the quarterback's shoulders. Their staff, their quarterback, all their players got a great victory here tonight. And it was a tough loss for us.
6: Both teams now get 10 days rest. Dallas travels to face the Packers on Sunday, October 18th. The Buccaneers host the Steelers at Raymond James Stadium the same day. SportsCenter All Night, ESPN Radio to the Diamond. Guardians White Sox on ESPN Radio. Game 4 from the south side of Chi-Town. White Sox lead the series 2-1, trying to wrap it up and move on to the ALCS for the first time since 2005. Keep the dream alive. How much of a dream is it right now? Well, the White Sox are looking to clinch the postseason series at home for the second time in franchise history. That first one was in 1906, 120 years ago. Might be more of a dream for Cleveland, though. Guardians haven't won a World Series since 1948. Teams to lead 2-1 in a best-of-five postseason series have gone on to win more than 70% of the time. So you're telling me there's a chance? Well, first we need some runs. Zeros on the board early, then in the third, White Sox at the plate.
10: The pitch. Antonacci, a line drive right center toward the alleyway on the move. DeLotta reaches out and makes the catch. Tagging from third, Mydroff scores. At second base is Vargas. Sack fly. Sam Antonacci makes it 2-0 Chicago.
6: And that's how the third would end. So we move ahead to the fifth. Still 2-0 Sox.
10: 3-1 pitch. Swing and a ball drilled deep to right, hooking toward the corner. Off the bat of Bailey. It is gone. Pinch hit homer. And Patrick Bailey gets the Guardians on the board. 2-1 White Sox. First homer of the series for Cleveland.
6: Guardians would end the fifth with a one-run lead. Chicago plates two in the bottom half to retake the lead. And then things really get wonky in the sixth. Still there.
10: Infield in, Adell, the ninth batter of the inning. And he goes the other way. Pushes one to right for a single. Here comes Kwan. Ramirez right behind him. He scores. The throw is offline for Braden Montgomery. DeLauder stops at second base. And Joe Adell, a two-run single to right. And the Guardians have blown this game open. 9-4 Cleveland.
6: So six runs for Cleveland in the sixth, and they go on to win this one 9-5. The Guardians force a winner-take-all game five Saturday in Cleveland. They're the sixth team in MLB postseason history to force game five after losing the first two games at home of a best-of-five series. Guardians catcher Patrick Bailey finished 2-of-3, a home run off the bench, his first career playoff home run and first career pinch hit home run, and he spoke with Jesse Rogers after the game.
11: You didn't start the game, but you certainly helped finish it. How surprised were you that Gavin Williams was in this game to finish it off?
12: I mean, nothing surprises me at this point with this group. Obviously, with the game on the line, we got Cade Smith and Gavin Williams at the end. You're feeling pretty good, and obviously that was a big win, and got another one to go.
11: Let's go back to you entering the game with that homer. It looked like a mistake pitch that hung up there a little bit, and you took care of it.
12: Yeah, I mean, was able to get into a good count, got a heater, took a good swing on it. Happy it went over.
11: I wonder if the next inning at bat was even more impressive for yourself, taking that curveball the opposite way.
12: I like homers. Homers are cooler. Homers are way cooler. But we'll take the RBI single, too.
11: How about this team to come in here after losing two at home and steal two on the road? What a wild series. How can you put it into words?
12: Yeah, I mean, it's been probably not exactly how we drew it up, but we got a game five in Cleveland, which is awesome. And I mean, this crowd in Chicago was awesome. This atmosphere was awesome. And playoff baseball is pretty cool.
11: Patrick, congrats to you Saturday.
12: Thank you.
6: All right, so next up, that winner-take-all game five as the series shifts back to Cleveland. The road team has won the first four games of the best-of-five series for the first time since the 2015 ALDS first pitch Saturday night, 8 Eastern. And while the Guardians live to fight another day, in the Bronx, not so much.
13: Baker's set. Here's the pitch. A swing and a miss. Strike three. The ball game is over. And for the third time ever, the Tampa Bay Rays are headed to the American League Championship Series. A three-game sweep over the New York Yankees.
14: For the 17th consecutive season, the New York Yankees season ended short of the ultimate goal of winning a World Series. The most recent postseason failure, a sweep at the hands of the Tampa Bay Rays, a series in which the Yankees never led. It was just the third playoff series in franchise history where that happened. New York designated hitter Ben Rice.
15: They outplayed us, plain and simple. Outpitched us, outhit us. It's really that simple.
14: The 17 seasons without a championship is the second longest drought in Yankees history. The only longer stretch without a title was the team's first 20 years of existence from 1903 to 1922. Yankees ace Cam Schlittler.
16: We didn't meet the expectations of the fans and this organization, and there's a certain standard of being a Yankee, and we didn't fulfill that. Again, we have all the pieces to succeed and win a championship, but at the end of the day, that's not what we did this series.
14: The Bronx Bombers have now gone 13 straight playoff appearances without a World Series title. Tied for the fourth longest streak in postseason history. Yankees manager Aaron Boone on what's gone wrong in October for his team in recent years.
17: Yeah, every year's different. 22, where I felt like we were really a really great team, but then in August, we lost 3-4 like integral pieces to our team and kind of went into the postseason not the same. 24, we get to the World Series and fall short. Last year, I felt like we were really good at the end and really complete at the end, only to go home. This year, you know, we're missing a couple of key guys, including Aaron. But we also did that all year, and it doesn't mean you can't go win.
14: Since taking over in the Bronx in 2018, Boone has led the Yankees to the second best regular season winning percentage in baseball. However, the team is 27-30 in the postseason. New York captain Aaron Judge on whether Boone is the right leader for this team.
18: Yeah, he's our manager. He's running this ship. He puts us in the right position to go out there and succeed, you know, especially a season like this where, you know, I'm banged up missing 100 games, you know, for him to manage it the way he did and, you know, put us in the best position to get into the postseason and get an opportunity to win a World Series. You know, he's definitely at our back and is a guy.
14: Boone's 8 postseason appearances are tied for the most without a World Series title by a manager in Major League history. And of 8 managers in Yankees history to coach at least 8 years with the team, he's the only one to not win a championship. Judge on what the franchise needs to do to once again meet expectations in the Bronx.
18: We're the Yankees. I feel like they should go all in and do what they need to do and find if we got holes, if it's finding certain players or personnel, whatever we need, you got to go out there and get it. You know, that's why I signed back here to play with the Yankees is to fight for a championship every single year and to go all in.
6: Yankees swung the bats well all season. They had 12 hits total, though, in a 3-game series with Tampa. A lot of noise on Thursday about possible changes coming in New York. At least one person says maybe not yet. Maybe Boone and Cashman get one more. Our Buster only on Get Up.
19: I think he's going to be back. Brian Cashman's the general manager. His contract is up in the next month. I think they'll renegotiate a deal there. He and Aaron Boone are really close. The only question is whether or not Hal Steinbrenner steps in and said, look, we have to make a change. I don't think that'll happen.
6: So we'll wait and see on any decisions in the Bronx. For now, the Yankees are out, and they'll turn their attention to the 27 season. And a reminder, the MLB postseason is on ESPN Radio. Catch all the action right here and on the ESPN app presented by Gusto. And up next, big news for the Broncos. 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
0: Sunday on ESPN Radio. Confidence is soaring in New England following a huge road win in Buffalo. Now the Patriots face another tough test as Kirk Cousins and the 3-1 Las Vegas Raiders come to town. Coverage begins Sunday at noon Eastern with kickoff at 1 Eastern on ESPN Radio. 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
25: Friday will be sunny with a high near 86. South wind 5 to 10 miles per hour. Gusts up to 16. Friday night, increasing clouds. Low around 59. Saturday, mostly cloudy. High near 80. Saturday night, a 40% chance of showers. Low around 57. For the latest news, visit myradiolink.com.
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6: Center all night. Big news in Denver on Thursday. Broncos making some changes. ESPN's Adam Schefter on NFL Live with the latest.
3: The Denver Broncos also are going to have a change in the way they approach their offense. Sean Payton is going to get more involved in play calling and take a more collaborative approach, pairing with offensive coordinator Davis Webb. The two men met Monday. They've been meeting this week. Webb was calling the plays of practice yesterday, at least calling them in to the quarterback, Bo Nix. So it's a little fuzzy exactly how this is going to work. But the bottom line is this. The Broncos head coach, Sean Payton, is going to be more heavily involved in how this offense is called Sunday in Los Angeles against the Chargers.
6: And that could be the right thing at the right time for the Broncos. Denver, a pedestrian 2-2 to start the season, averaging just 280 yards per game offensively. That's good for 27th in the league. And as for the biggest issues with play calling, head coach Sean Payton.
4: There'd be too many things just to list, you know, the based, like we know we have to improve our balance and running the football. There's a handful of things. And then, you know, the hard thing when you are not the head coach is certainly there are things that you want to feel like are cleared, where when you're calling him as the head coach, you're in your mind prepared to say, hey, I don't have to run it by anyone. So it's changing things up and really trying to reduce some of the calories to get back to doing some things really well, and that's going to be the focus.
6: Clearly some things not to the head man's liking. Few have been better with the play sheet in their hand than Sean Payton, and his team needs him. Broncos 0-2 on the road this year at the Chargers on Sunday in L.A. And back east, rough start for Philadelphia. Eagles also 2-2, but the frustrations boiled over for all to see in Sunday's loss to the Rams. Eagles blew a 20-10 halftime lead that included a hot mic outburst from Jalen Hurts on the sideline. So what do we make of this? And Hurts, Mike Golic on the Golics.
5: Can you rely on him in a shootout where you basically have to throw the ball all the time? Probably not as much. He needs to be more in a balanced offense. But when he's had a chance to show out a couple of Super Bowls, he was the best player. Even the loss to Kansas City, he was the best player on the field. You know, he can take over a game with his legs and arm combined. But, you know, he's one that does need the team around him. Like I said, they've had the best O-line in the league for a couple of years when Jason Kelsey was on the team, and obviously Lane Johnson was still playing, and they had a really good defense. So it was kind of more a team effort, but we know we separate the quarterback out of that when it starts to get picked apart.
6: Well, they're picking him apart. Eagles, they're bottom 10 in points per game, total yards per game, yards per play, passing yards per game, and sacks allowed. Head coach Nick Sirianni and the Eagles are back at it in London this weekend. They'll face the Jaguars on Sunday at 9:30 a.m. Eastern Time. 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
28: 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Two unbeatens, two top 16, one night game in Tuscaloosa.
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13: No one's talking about Georgia. Well, they're going to start talking about him now.
14: Just classics. Like, it's game after game. What's on the line? It lives up to the hype all the time.
6: Every year you get one on the calendar, you circle the second the schedule comes out. Well, this is it. These two have played 76 times and both teams 5-0 or better for just the second time ever in the series and the first since 1942. Dogs haven't won in Tuscaloosa since overtime in 2007. They got the head man to do it despite the record against his old team. Kirby Smart knows that building better than anyone. It's where he learned to be who he is today from the GOAT. Lewis Riddick with more on First Take.
15: I trust the Georgia program. I trust Gunnar Stockton. I trust Kirby Smart. Kirby Smart is the closest thing that we've ever seen to Nick Saban.
16: He's also 2-7 against Alabama.
15: That's true. But you know what? I don't go on past history. Defensively, they hunt. They just hunt, man, and they hunt and they hunt. And Kirby Smart, if you sit and talk to this dude, he right now, he is the standard. I love Keelan Russell. I trust Gunnar Stockton because he has been in these big games.
6: Kirby and the Bulldogs will need that mentality. Dogs giving up 13 points per game defensively. Alabama scoring almost 50 themselves on offense. The weather could be a factor in this one. We're watching it. Dogs tied. 7:30 Eastern Saturday night on ABC. And then heading north, Maryland will make the trip to Columbus, Ohio on Saturday to face the Buckeyes. Jeremiah Smith's already the best wide receiver to ever play for Ohio State. He's working his way up the Big Ten boards as well. And the NFL draft boards. Here's ESPN NFL draft analyst Mel Kiper Jr.
16: Right now, you're talking about number one player and everybody else because there's nobody at any other position. Leonard Moore, cornerback Notre Dame, is right there. Colin Simmons has been an outstanding pass rusher this year at Texas, but it is Jeremiah Smith. And then a big gap down. If you do a rating, he'd be my 9-9. That was my highest grade I ever gave a player. It was a 9-9. It was Sean Elway. He would be that 9-9 guy, and everybody else will be in that 9-7, 9-6 range.
6: And when we come back, we are heading to the south side of Chicago. SportsCenter All Night continues in a moment. It's ESPN Radio.
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1: Hey, it's Golic Jr. coming up Friday. 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How do we handicap the NFC East after this puzzling loss? 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Coming up Friday, the Cowboys embarrass themselves at home and lose to a depleted Bucs team. Are we officially done believing that this Cowboys team would be different? 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
9: Snooze off. 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The early bird special is on as Jalen Hurts and the Eagles fly in to take on Trevor Lawrence and the Jaguars in the London game. Then it's all eyes on Monday night football in L.A. Josh Allen and the Bills take on Matthew Stafford and the Rams. 2 days, two star-studded matchups. It's on. Eagles-Jaguars Sunday at 9:30 a.m. Eastern on NFL Network and Bills-Rams Monday at 8 p.m. Eastern on ABC, ESPN, also on the ESPN app.
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11: Las Vegas Aces center Asia Wilson won a record fifth WNBA Most Valuable Player Award for the 2026 season, becoming the first player in league history to win three straight MVPs. The Tampa Bay Buccaneers beat the Dallas Cowboys 24-16 on Thursday night for their first win of the season. Running back Bucky Irving ran for a career-high 165 yards, including a 72-yard run to set up the touchdown that put Tampa Bay ahead for good while scoring twice himself. And the Cleveland Guardians used a six-run sixth inning to rally past the Chicago White Sox to force a decisive Game 5 in Cleveland on Saturday with the ALCS on the line.
12: Runners at the corners, two down. The pitch from Williams, and the curve is looped into shallow left, charging in as Kwan on the run reaches out, and he makes the catch, and the Guardians walk the tightrope in the ninth inning, and the Cleveland Guardians win Game 4. They force a winner-take-all Game 5 Saturday night in Cleveland.
11: You heard it right here on ESPN Radio. Chris Burnett with you on SportsCenter All Night. Roxy Bernstein and Greg Olson had the call for Game 4. Let's head to Chicago now to check in with the guys. Take it away, Roxy.
12: Well, Chris, a wild game four. The Guardians got down early. Their backs are against the wall. It was a must-win for Cleveland. They responded as the Guardians scored three in the fifth inning, then sent 10 to the plate, scoring six in the top of the sixth, and hold off the White Sox, win the ball game 9-5, and now

0: now we're going back to Cleveland for a winner-take-all Game 5 Saturday night.
1: Well, this was the offense that we expected to see. We did not see it all in Cleveland. And the offense woke up both times trailing here in Chicago down to their elimination game, and they just found a way. And it came down to Joe Adell giving them a spark in Game 2, and then Jose Ramirez has really taken over these last two games.
0: Long two-run homer in the top of the fifth inning. And also Patrick Bailey, who didn't start the game, but Bailey with a pinch-hit homer. That's what got the offense going. And it took eight Cleveland pitchers. Parker Messick started, lasted just two and a third innings. Eric Sobrowski gets the win, but it's the postseason. And Gavin Williams, who had never pitched in relief in his entire major league career, regular or postseason, comes in to get the final three outs.
1: Yeah, I mean, the White Sox get Cade Smith out of the game with a long Vargas home run and a Murakami walk, and you're going, uh-oh, you know what? This is going to get interesting. They bring in a guy who's got almost as good a stuff as Cade Smith and Gavin Williams. And after giving up the single, he settled in, got a big punch out, and found a way to get out of the jam.
0: What are you looking forward to in Game 5?
1: I really am just going to go, who's going to step up? Every game, it's been somebody stepping up. The White Sox shouldn't have won two games in Cleveland. Cleveland shouldn't have won two games here. Jose Ramirez, as I said, one of the best players in the world, has shown up here in Chicago. Can he continue what he's done and take over the game in Cleveland?
0: So the Guardians in a must-win. Get it done and force the Game 5 Saturday night in Cleveland. Once again, our final in Game 4 was the Guardians 9, the White Sox 5. For Greg Olson, Roxy Bernstein right here on your home for every pitch of the postseason. Major League Baseball on ESPN Radio and the ESPN app as we go back to Chris Burnett in the studio.
2: Thanks, guys. 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
4: Extraordinarily disappointed. You really do need to get it done. 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
5: This is a complete disaster. You assume Dak Prescott can put points on the board, and it simply doesn't happen.
6: National Football League is going to come down to the fourth quarter. We had a chance to still get back in and try to win the game, and we came up short.
7: A winless team comes into your home stadium. Yeah, we're supposed to win that. It sucks, and right up there close to embarrassing.
2: Thursday night football in Dallas. The story of the night, though, belonged to Tampa's undrafted rookie quarterback, Jalen Daniels. He finished 19-25, 189 passing yards, a passing touchdown, added 23 rushing yards on the ground, and got his first career win. The Buccaneers got their first win of the season while rushing for 241 yards. It wasn't the worst night from Dak Prescott. He finished 24-42, more than 300 yards passing, a passing touchdown, but he did have a pair of interceptions, and he threw an interception on the final offensive drive. It was 2nd-and-1 from the Buccaneers 24, and that just won't get it done. Here's Dak after the game.
8: It's a loss we're supposed to have, definitely supposed to have. It's to use the word embarrassing. It's tough. I feel like I'm discrediting the NFL if I use that, and particularly the Tampa Bay Bucks and a great Todd Bowles coach and defensive coach team. Guy's been a winning coach for a long time, and whether he's been a head coach or a defensive coordinator, and that's the plan, and what they did tonight is the reason for that. And so to say embarrassing, I think I'd be discrediting them, but we're definitely supposed to win this game. This is a game, you know, that was a game we're supposed to have on paper, or whichever way you want to look at it. And I think Shotty said it best in the locker room. In this league, you've got to win the games you're supposed to win. And when a winless team comes into your home stadium on a Thursday night primetime game, yeah, we're supposed to win that. And so it sucks, and right up there close to embarrassing, but I don't know if I would say that.
2: So just not a good scene in Dallas tonight. ESPN NFL analyst Kevin Clark on SportsCenter.
5: If you lose your get right game, you're the get right game. And that's something nobody in Dallas wants to hear right now, but this is a sloppy football team. They missed 14 tackles before a late run there when they were trying to get back in the game. Dak Prescott was 2 of 12 against that Tampa Bay blitz. The offensive line didn't hold up. They seemed confused. Obviously, CeeDee Lamb's injury had something to do with that, but this was a sloppy football team. They couldn't tackle in space. Bucky Irving, when he was out there, was running wild. This was a complete disaster in all three phases. I mean, talk about special teams with the fumble there. So this was as disastrous as it gets. And this I believed in, frankly, both these teams coming into this season. But after what I saw from Tampa Bay for the first month of the season, I'd written Tampa Bay off. I'd written Todd Bowles off. I'd written this defense off. And all of a sudden, the Cowboys solve all of your problems because you go and play them and you show how bad they are. So this is a complete disaster for everybody, frankly. At home, primetime, you assume Dak Prescott can put points on the board against a defense that's just been stuck in the mud, and it simply doesn't happen.
2: And it didn't stop there. Clark with more.
5: This is an identity loss. And one thing about the Cowboys is you always thought they were going to be able to score points. Well, we didn't see that tonight. So the defense that all offseason always said was they had to be average. By the way, they're not average. But we thought they could win a game where they give up 24 points to the Tampa Bay Buccaneers, who've been sloppy the first month of the season. We thought that there were a lot of knowns here that are simply not happening. And so I think that's the most disappointing thing for Jerry Jones, is he thought he had a team that could put up a bunch of points, could win a game like this. And it was simply too many mistakes. The Cowboys defense is not getting better. In fact, they're finding different ways to lose. I mean, in the first week of the season, it was soft coverage. They were giving up all those third downs. This week, it was missed tackles and letting Bucky Irving run wild. So unfortunately, instead of getting better, we're finding new holes every single week. And that is extremely worrying if you're in Dallas.
2: And it's about to be a long 10 days for the Cowboys. Both teams with 10 days rest, actually. Dallas travels to face the Packers Sunday, October 18th, and the Bucks host the Steelers the same day. In New England, Patriots are feeling good about themselves after coming up with a big win against Buffalo on Sunday in Orchard Park. A lot of folks didn't see that one coming. Bills wrap up a three-game homestand with a sour taste in their mouths, and that's despite Pat's QB Drake May throwing two interceptions. He also added three touchdowns in the air to make up for it, one of them in the fourth quarter to wide receiver Efton Chisholm, who spoke with Christine Lisi on making the one-handed grab that won the game.
9: With everything that was going on, you know, difficulty or not, just Drake gave me an opportunity, and, you know, trying to take advantage of every opportunity I get out there. You know, you don't know how many you get in the National Football League. So I'm just glad that he believed in me and he gave me that opportunity.
2: And what about the vibes in the locker room this week after getting the win? Chisholm with more.
9: Yeah, I think, you know, in the National Football League, every week is a big week, and it's hard to win in the National Football League, and we know that. And, you know, obviously, you know, we got tremendous respect for that opponent and, you know, how good they are and what they do. But we know that every week we're going to have to bring it no matter who we're playing or what their record is, because we know that everyone in this league is capable of beating anyone.
2: Yeah, hard to win is right. Buffalo usually pretty good at it too, though. Was the hype wrong? Andrew Hawkins shared his feelings on GetUp.
10: It seems a little fuzzy in the light, to be honest with you, Greeny. And I think we have been overestimating the Bills just a tad, because to your point about their first game coming against a winless Texans defense that is so bad, the head coach is now taking over play calling in week five. We've seen how bad the Lions secondary, specifically on their defense, has been. And those were the two games where the Bills looked otherworldly. In the last two games after that, the Chargers and the Patriots, four turnovers from Josh Allen.
11: Yep.
10: The offense has looked a little disjointed. The defense hasn't looked great. And then they give up a very important division game at home against the Patriots with that team on the ropes. It is something that we should be questioning at this point in the season.
2: Buffalo will not get a ton of time to figure it out. Bills travel to L.A. to face the Rams on Monday Night Football. Kickoff set for 8:15 Eastern on ABC. And tune in Sunday as the Patriots host the Las Vegas Raiders. 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SportsCenter All Night, ESPN Radio, it's award season in the WNBA. And as we said a minute ago, your 2026 MVP goes to Aces forward Asia Wilson. Three straight for the Aces star. And Wilson kept it real, speaking from the heart on Thursday when accepting the award.
12: Each one of these have not been taken lightly in my heart. They've always been so special. But this one here, I don't know, I cried a little bit harder, you know. This one here is just a little bit different. And whatever that may look like or whatever that may feel, my fifth one, I think, is the one that's just, you know, when you dream as a young girl, you dream so big and you write your goals out and you just never imagine that you were able to just check them off. And when you're able to check them off, small wins, big wins, it truly really means a lot. And so I think that's why I cried a little bit harder on this one, because 15-year-old Aisha wasn't sitting up here dreaming about being a five-time MVP. She wasn't dreaming about being a three-time champion. She was just dreaming about surviving this world. And so for me to sit up here with surrounded by these trophies and to be able to play the game of basketball every single day, it just means a little bit more to me, and it's something that I won't take for granted.
2: Well said, and so much truth there. You can't help but be happy for her and to see the award stay in Las Vegas. Ace is currently in a battle, though, to keep their season alive. They'll host the Valkyries in Game 3 later tonight in the WNBA semifinals. Golden State leads that series 2-0. SportsCenter All Night, ESPN Radio, more pucks and skates. Canucks, Hurricanes. Hurricanes are 4-0 in their last four games against the Canucks, dating back to October of 24. We'll pick it up in the third period, all Carolina.
11: Here's a chance for Carolina. They score! And here come the Hats! Logan Stankoven's first career hat trick. He kicks the extra point, 7-1 Carolina.
13: Can you script it any better that this find of finds in Logan Stankoven, that his first NHL hat trick is also his 100th NHL point?
2: 99.9 The Fan, and it doesn't stop there. Stankoven's hat trick, also the fourth in franchise history with an even strength power play and shorthanded goal in a game. Hurricanes with a big win, 7-2, third straight win after starting the season 0-1-1. For the Canucks, they've allowed 25 goals in five games this season. They're 2-3. It's the second most goals allowed in the first five games of a season in franchise history. Predators, Canadians. Predators haven't been good in this series, currently on a five-game winless streak, 0-3-2 against Montreal, their longest such streak in series history. We pick it up in the third period, game tied 2-2.
14: Stamkos left wing, Marchessault left goal line, back to Stamkos. Looking over his options, halfway through the power play. Josi one-timer, tipped in! Brad score! A Roman Josi rocket, tipped in by Ryan O'Reilly! 3-2 Predators, 3:16 left in the third.
2: 102.5 The Game. Nashville tacks on two more for insurance in the third and wins it 5-2. The Predators had five unanswered goals after trailing 2-0. It's their second comeback win this season and first multi-goal comeback win this year. They had five last season. The Canadians, the loss snaps a five-game win streak against the Predators, and again, that was the longest in series history. Flyers, Senators, Flyers on a four-game winless streak, tied for the third longest streak to start a season in franchise history. The Senators, five straight wins against the Flyers, dating back to two seasons ago, and that's their longest in series history. In the third period.
15: Here's Yakimchuk. Turns, gets it back, his shot scores! Yakimchuk hammers it!
11: Bombs away. And that's as simple as it gets, folks.
2: TSN 1200 and 2-1 is the final. The Senators get the win. And we got more pucks when we return. SportsCenter All Night continues soon. It's ESPN Radio.
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1: It was a good night to be a Tampa Bay fan, and that's exactly where we'll start. The Lightning's John Carlson bagged a pair of goals to help seal the win against the Wild. 102.5 the Bone with the call.
3: Left point Carlson. Across to the right point Gensel. Down low Kucherov right corner. Kucherov holds. High slide Carlson. Score! John Carlson!
1: Power
3: His second
1: play.
3: Goal tonight. The Lightning's first power play goal this year. It's 3-1 Lightning.
0: Number 4.
1: The Predators were down 2-0 to Montreal before rattling off 5 unanswered goals. Ryan O'Reilly with the deciding goal on 103.5 the game.
4: Stamkos left wing. Marchessault left goal line. Back to Stamkos. Looking over his options. Halfway through the power play. Yossi one-timer. Tipped in! Brad score! A Roman Yossi rocket. Tipped in by Ryan O'Reilly. 3-2 Predators, 3:16 left in the third.
0: Number 3.
1: Logan Stankoven made sure the Hurricanes fans had plenty to cheer about, registering his first career hat trick and 100th career point in their 7-2 win. The call on 99.9 the Fan.
3: Here's a chance for Carolina. Score! And here come the Hats! Logan Stankoven's first career hat trick. He kicks the extra point, 7-1 Carolina.
5: Can you script it any better that this find of finds in Logan Stankoven, that his first NHL hat trick is also his 100th NHL point?
0: Number 2.
1: The Guardians were staring down elimination before exploding for a 6th spot in the 6th inning. Joe Adell had the big blow to cap the scoring off right here on ESPN Radio.
6: Infield in, Adell the 9th batter of the inning. And he goes the other way. Pushes one to right for a single. Here comes Kwan. Ramirez right behind him. He scores. The throw is offline for Braden Montgomery. DeLauder stops at second base, and Joe Adell, a two-run single to right, and the Guardians have blown this game open. 9-4 Cleveland.
0: Number 1.
1: And finally, the winless Bucks came into Jerry's World and stunned Dak Prescott and company thanks to some timely scoring and clutch turnovers. The final blow on 98 Rock.
7: Snap to Prescott with under a minute and a half to go. Prescott in the pocket, fires downfield, busted up into the air, picked off by Alex Anzalone. With 1:16 to go. Tampa Bay with an 8-point lead, and Alex Anzalone dives for the football and holds it in to force a third turnover today against the Cowboys.
1: And the story there was undrafted rookie QB Jalen Daniels going into Dallas and getting his first career win in the NFL. That is Tampa's first win of the season as well. SportsCenter All Night, ESPN Radio, back to the ice. Mammoth Bruins. Bruins won their first two games of the season, then consecutive losses by 3 goals. We'll jump to the second period here. Boston out in front.
3: Back up top for Hampus. Backing toward the far side. Gives over there to Geeky. Now to Pasternak. Score! One-timer by Pasternak. He's got 2. Both on the power play. It's 4-0.
1: 98.5, the Sports Hub. Pasternak, his 9th game with 2 power play goals, 422 goals. Ties Brad Marchand for 4th most in franchise history. Also had 2 assists. The Bruins are back in the win column. They take this one 6-1. Stars, Sabres, Buffalo enters the matchup 2-1 after a pair of comeback wins on home ice. Trying to make it 3 straight in the second. Dallas up 1-0.
3: Harley, back for Steele. Low shot, score! It somehow squeezed through Luukkonen, and Steele's shot finds the back of the net. The Stars
8: Stars with a 2-0 lead.
1: 96.7 FM, the ticket. The Stars tack on two more and blank the Sabres 4-0. The Sabres are shut out for the first time since November 28th of 2025. They'd scored in a goal in 61 straight games. Blackhawks, Islanders. Blackhawks still trying to get their first win on the road this season. They enter this one 0-3, and we're in the first.
4: Islanders hoping to get a quick goal here. Head into the room with the lead. Off the faceoff, Schaefer with a shot. Blocked out, rebound, they score! And that's three for Bo Horvat. Three power play goals on this season. He scored in three consecutive games, and the Islanders take a 1-0 lead.
1: Islanders Radio Network, the first of two goals for Horvat. His three-game goal streak matches the second longest of his career. He only has one four-game goal streak back in 2022, and the Islanders beat the Blackhawks 4-1. The Sharks beat the Blues 3-2. The Lightning beat the Wild 3-2 as well. The Avalanche beat the Flames 7-3, and the Golden Knights beat the Maple Leafs 4-3 in overtime. We brought you the latest on Georgia-Alabama, another highly anticipated showdown Saturday is the Red River Rivalry at the Texas State Fair, kickoff set for 3:30 Eastern on ABC. And tune in for college football action as Florida hosts South Carolina. 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That and more when SportsCenter All Night continues. 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

0: SportsCenter all night. The winless Bucks head to Jerry's World for a Thursday night battle with the Cowboys.
1: Man in motion. Handoff. Williams into the middle. It opens up wide. He walks the dog. Javonte Williams among the league leaders in touchdown has put the Cowboys up first.
0: The White Sox try to end a 120-year drought in Game 4 against the Guardians.
2: Swing and a miss. Got him chasing the sweeper in the dirt. And the strikeout and Betty escape for the White Sox. No runs, no hits. The Guardians leave them loaded.
0: Ball out in the Bronx from another early October exit.
3: When you saw the ineptitude that was on that baseball field, particularly in Game 2, when you commit 5 errors in the game, when you commit 3 errors in the first inning, when it's spread around from the third baseman to the shortstop to the second baseman, it's just embarrassing.
0: Taking the reins back in Denver.
4: Sean Payton is going to get more involved in play calling and take a more collaborative approach, pairing with offensive coordinator Davis Webb. It's a little fuzzy exactly how this is going to work.
0: Plus, the GOAT keeps adding to her trophy case.
5: Each one of these have not been taken lightly in my heart. They've always been so special. But this one here, I don't know, I cried a little bit harder, you know. This one here is just a little bit different.
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6: Coming up, Jerry's World, the place to be on a Thursday night as the Cowboys welcome the Buccaneers to Big D. SportsCenter All Night presented by Progressive, ESPN Radio, and the all-new ESPN app, Sirius XM Channel 80. Postseason baseball in Chi-Town. We got a college football showdown in Tuscaloosa on Saturday, and it is hardware season in the W. But how about them Cowboys? Dak and company 2-2 to start the season. The winless Bucks in town trying to get one in the win column, and a big one this would be. History says Thursday night belongs to the Cowboys, though. 5 straight home wins dating back to 2022. Dallas an 8.5-point favorite here, and Dak's 13-7 in his career on Thursday night. And it's the offense that has Dallas finding some dubs early. Cowboys currently averaging just over 30 points per game this season, tied with the 49ers for second most in the NFL, only behind the Bills. And the offense is the story for the other side as well. Former Kansas quarterback and undrafted rookie Jalen Daniels making just his second career start, with Baker Mayfield expected to miss a minimum of 3 weeks with a thumb injury. The Bucs have been close in every game. They've lost all of them by one possession. They just need a win. Cowboys open the game with a nice 7-play drive to get down to the 1-yard line.
1: Under center, second and goal. Man in motion. Handoff. Williams into the middle. It opens up wide. He walks the dog. Javonte Williams among the league leaders in touchdowns has put the Cowboys up first.
6: 105.3 The Fan. We're still in the first quarter, and it's Tampa this time with a drive of its own. 15 plays to be exact.
7: Dallas 7, Tampa Bay nothing, as Houghton motions from right to left. Snap goes to Daniels. Daniels drops back to the 13, throws it to Bucky on the right side. Stiff arm, reaches the ball to the right pylon. Touchdown, Tampa Bay! One of the longest drives in franchise history. Results in 6 for the Buccaneers. Bucky Irving takes it into the house, his first receiving touchdown of the season. And how about Jalen Daniels? 8 straight completions, marching Tampa Bay down the field to pull the Buccaneers within a point.
6: That from 98 Rock, and Jalen Daniels came out on fire. Started the game 9 of 10 passing with that touchdown. And the Cowboys would tack on a field goal before the half, take a 10-7 lead into the locker room. But the party was winding down for Dallas in the third.
7: 14-yard line of Dallas. Daniels takes a snap. They'll hand it. Coming near side of Buka on the jet sweep. Jumps into the end zone. Touchdown, Tampa Bay. 2 plays, and they go the length of the field to take a 13-10 lead on the Cowboys and shell-shock Dallas here to start the second half. Daniels takes a snap. Handoff, Irving. Dashes behind the left side of the line and powers his way into the blue end zone. Touchdown, Tampa Bay. Bucky Irving plows in for his first score of the night. 13 rushes, 123 yards, and a 20-10 lead for the Buccaneers here in Dallas.
6: The calls again from 98 Rock, and Irving had a night, finished with a career high 165 yards, a touchdown. It's his second career game with 150 rushing yards and a touchdown. And Tampa tacked on a field goal and closed the third quarter with a 24-10 lead. Game wasn't done yet, though. In the fourth, Cowboys had marched down the field on a 10-play drive. Prescott to George Pickens for six, but the two-point conversion failed. And it's 24-16 Tampa late in the game. Dallas down to its last offensive possession. Can Dak and the boys get it done?
7: Snap to Prescott with under a minute and a half to go. Prescott in the pocket, fires downfield, busted up into the air, picked off by Alex Anzalone with 1:16 to go. Tampa Bay with an 8-point lead, and Alex Anzalone dives for the football and hauls it in to force a third turnover today against the Cowboys. Daniels takes the snap, takes the knee. Under 30 seconds to go. Dallas will not use its final timeout. And this one belongs to the Bucks. Tampa Bay 24, Dallas 16. What a way to come on the road, deal with adversity. But Tampa Bay with 419 yards of total offense, led by the rookie quarterback.
6: And so the winless Bucks storm into AT&T Stadium and get their first win of the season. The Bucks closed as an 8.5-point underdog and won outright, their largest upset win since 2019 against the Rams, and have now won two of the last three games against the Cowboys. They were 1-10 in previous road contests in Dallas. Jalen Daniels, 19 of 25, 189 yards in the air, a passing touchdown. He added 23 rushing yards on the ground, his first career win, and Daniels after the game on getting the dub.
5: Yeah, I mean, hats off to our defense. I mean, they played lights out the whole entire game. Alex Anzalone being able to get that game-winning interception. I appreciate those guys for everything that they did this week. But offensively, I think that we went out there and was able to execute our game plan, giving the ball to our playmakers in space and allowing them to be able to make plays. And special teams, I think all three levels of our team today was able to go out there and be able to make plays. And I think that's what allowed us to be able to go out there and go win a football game.
6: Bucks head coach Todd Bowles after the game as well on how they were able to get it done.
8: Well, we play good complementary football in all three phases starting out, and that kind of spurred everything in the first half. I thought we got in there 10-7. We gave up a field goal on one play, but came back in the second half with Bucky's big run. I thought Jalen did an excellent job taking care of the football for the most part. And, you know, defense played well. I didn't like the drive at the end. They gave him the touchdown for 99 yards. But for the most part, they played hard. They didn't play perfect, but they played hard, and they stayed together, and we got a win.
6: And the Cowboys, it's their first loss to a team that entered 0-4 or worse since 2019. They gave up 241 rushing yards. And Cowboys owner and GM Jerry Jones, he took notice.
9: Extraordinarily disappointed. You really do need to get it done when it's there to take. And they basically were very physical. I thought both their fronts was really surprised at how well they ran the ball, how they ran it between the tackles. That was surprising. And we thought if they were going to run it, they'd do it outside. And I thought we'd put it on the quarterback's shoulders, their staff, their quarterback, all their players. Got a great victory here tonight. And it was a tough loss for us.
6: Both teams now get 10 days rest. Dallas travels to face the Packers on Sunday, October 18th. The Buccaneers host the Steelers at Raymond James Stadium the same day. SportsCenter All Night, ESPN Radio to the Diamond. Guardians White Sox on ESPN Radio. Game 4 from the south side of Chi-Town. White Sox lead the series 2-1, trying to wrap it up and move on to the ALCS for the first time since 2005. Keep the dream alive. How much of a dream is it right now? Well, the White Sox are looking to clinch a postseason series at home for the second time in franchise history. That first one was in 1906, 120 years ago. Might be more of a dream for Cleveland, though. Guardians haven't won a World Series since 1948. Teams to lead 2-1 in a best of five postseason series have gone on to win more than 70% of the time. So you're telling me there's a chance? Well, first we need some runs. Zeros on the board early, then in the third, White Sox at the plate.
10: The pitch. Antonacci, a line drive right center toward the alleyway on the move. Delotta reaches out and makes the catch. Tagging from third, Mydrov scores. Holding at second base is Vargas. Sac fly. Sam Antonacci makes it 2-0 Chicago.
6: And that's how the third would end. So we move ahead to the fifth. Still 2-0 Sox.
10: 3-1 pitch. Swing and a ball drilled deep to right, hooking toward the corner off the bat of Bailey. It is gone. Pinch hit homer. And Patrick Bailey gets the Guardians on the board. 2-1 White Sox. First homer of the series for Cleveland.
6: Guardians would end the fifth with a one-run lead. Chicago plates two in the bottom half to retake the lead. And then things really get wonky in the sixth. Still there.
10: Infield in, Adell, the ninth batter of the inning. And he goes the other way. Pushes one to right for a single. Here comes Kwan. Ramirez right behind him. He scores. The throw is offline for Braden Montgomery. DeLauder stops at second base. And Joe Adell, a two-run single to right. And the Guardians have blown this game open. 9-4 Cleveland.
6: So six runs for Cleveland in the sixth, and they go on to win this one 9-5. The Guardians force a winner-take-all Game 5 Saturday in Cleveland. They're the sixth team in MLB postseason history to force Game 5 after losing the first two games at home of a best-of-five series. Guardians catcher Patrick Bailey finished 2-of-3, a home run off the bench, his first career playoff home run and first career pinch hit home run, and he spoke with Jesse Rogers after the game.
11: You didn't start the game, but you certainly helped finish it. How surprised were you that Gavin Williams was in this game to finish it off?
12: I mean, nothing surprises me at this point with this group. Obviously, with the game on the line, we got Cade Smith and Gavin Williams at the end. You're feeling pretty good, and obviously that was a big win, and got another one to go.
11: Let's go back to you entering the game with that homer. It looked like a mistake pitch that hung up there a little bit, and you took care of it.
12: Yeah, I mean, was able to get into a good count, got a heater, took a good swing on it. Happy it went over.
11: I wonder if the next inning at bat was even more impressive for yourself, taking that curveball the opposite way.
12: I like homers. Homers are cooler. Homers are way cooler. But we'll take the RBI single, too.
11: How about this team to come in here after losing two at home and steal two on the road? What a wild series. How can you put it into words?
12: Yeah, I mean, it's been probably not exactly how we drew it up, but we got a game five in Cleveland, which is awesome. And I mean, this crowd in Chicago was awesome. This atmosphere was awesome. And playoff baseball is pretty cool.
11: Patrick, congrats to you Saturday.
12: Thank you.
6: All right, so next up, that winner-take-all Game 5 as the series shifts back to Cleveland. The road team has won the first four games of the best-of-five series for the first time since the 2015 ALDS first pitch Saturday night, 8 Eastern. And while the Guardians live to fight another day, in the Bronx, not so much.
13: Baker's set. Here's the pitch. A swing and a miss. Strike three. The ball game is over. And for the third time ever, the Tampa Bay Rays are headed to the American League Championship Series. A three-game sweep over the New York Yankees.
14: For the 17th consecutive season, the New York Yankees season ended short of the ultimate goal of winning a World Series. The most recent postseason failure, a sweep at the hands of the Tampa Bay Rays, a series in which the Yankees never led. It was just the third playoff series in franchise history where that happened. New York designated hitter Ben Rice.
15: They outplayed us, plain and simple. Outpitched us, outhit us. It's really that simple.
14: The 17 seasons without a championship is the second longest drought in Yankees history. The only longer stretch without a title was the team's first 20 years of existence from 1903 to 1922. Yankees ace Cam Schlittler.
16: We didn't meet the expectations of the fans and this organization, and there's a certain standard of being a Yankee, and we didn't fulfill that. Again, we have all the pieces to succeed and win a championship, but at the end of the day, that's not what we did this series.
14: The Bronx Bombers have now gone 13 straight playoff appearances without a World Series title. Tied for the fourth longest streak in postseason history. Yankees manager Aaron Boone on what's gone wrong in October for his team in recent years.
17: Yeah, every year's different. 22, where I felt like we were really a really great team, but then in August, we lost 3-4 like integral pieces to our team and kind of went into the postseason not the same. 24, we get to the World Series and fall short. Last year, I felt like we were really good at the end and really complete at the end, only to go home. This year, you know, we're missing a couple of key guys, including Aaron. But we also did that all year, and it doesn't mean you can't go win.
14: Since taking over in the Bronx in 2018, Boone has led the Yankees to the second best regular season winning percentage in baseball. However, the team is 27-30 in the postseason. New York captain Aaron Judge on whether Boone is the right leader for this team.
18: Yeah, he's our manager. He's running this ship. He puts us in the right position to go out there and succeed, you know, especially a season like this where, you know, I'm banged up missing 100 games, you know, for him to manage it the way he did and, you know, put us in the best position to get into the postseason and get an opportunity to win a World Series. You know, he's definitely at our back and as a guy.
14: Boone's 8 postseason appearances are tied for the most without a World Series title by a manager in Major League history. And of 8 managers in Yankees history to coach at least 8 years with the team, he's the only one to not win a championship. Judge on what the franchise needs to do to once again meet expectations in the Bronx.
18: We're the Yankees. I feel like they should go all in and do what they need to do and find if we got holes, if it's finding certain players or personnel, whatever we need, you got to go out there and get it. Yeah, that's why I signed back here to play with the Yankees, is to fight for a championship every single year and to go all in.
6: Yankees swung the bats well all season. They had 12 hits total, though, in a 3-game series with Tampa. A lot of noise on Thursday about possible changes coming in New York. At least one person says maybe not yet. Maybe Boone and Cashman get one more. Our Buster Olney on Get Up.
19: I think he's going to be back. Brian Cashman's the general manager. His contract is up in the next month. I think they'll renegotiate a deal there. He and Aaron Boone are really close. The only question is whether or not Hal Steinbrenner steps in and said, look, we have to make a change. I don't think that'll happen.
6: So we'll wait and see on any decisions in the Bronx. 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
0: 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South Carolina marches into Gainesville looking to pull off a statement upset against the 4-1 16th ranked Florida Gators. 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
27: Friday, sunny, high near 86. South wind 5 to 10 miles per hour, gusts up to 16. Friday night, increasing clouds, low around 59. South-southeast wind around 7 miles per hour. Saturday, mostly cloudy, high near 80. Southeast wind 7 to 9 miles per hour, gusts up to 15. Saturday night, 40% chance of showers. Mostly cloudy, low around 57. East wind 8 to 10 miles per hour, Gus up to 17 for the latest news. Visit myradiolink.com.
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1: 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Chris Burnett with you here on SportsCenter All Night. Big news in Denver on Thursday. Broncos making some changes. ESPN's Adam Schefter on NFL Live with the latest.
2: The Denver Broncos also are going to have a change in the way they approach their offense. Sean Payton is going to get more involved in play calling and take a more collaborative approach, pairing with offensive coordinator Davis Webb. The two men met Monday. They've been meeting this week. Webb was calling the plays at practice yesterday, at least calling them in to the quarterback, Bo Nix. So it's a little fuzzy exactly how this is going to work. But the bottom line is this. The Broncos head coach Sean Payton is going to be more heavily involved in how this offense is called Sunday in Los Angeles against the Chargers.
1: And that could be the right thing at the right time for the Broncos. Denver, a pedestrian 2-2 to start the season, averaging just 280 yards per game offensively. That's good for 27th in the league. And as for the biggest issues with play calling, head coach Sean Payton.
3: There'd be too many things just to list, you know, the based, like we know we have to improve our balance and running the football. There's a handful of things. And then, you know, the hard thing when you are not the head coach is certainly there are things that you want to feel like are cleared, where when you're calling them as the head coach, you're in your mind prepared to say, hey, I don't have to run it by anyone. So it's changing things up and really trying to reduce some of the calories to get back to doing some things really well, and that's going to be the focus.
1: Clearly some things not to the head man's liking. Few have been better with the play sheet in their hand than Sean Payton, and his team needs him. Broncos 0-2 on the road this year at the Chargers on Sunday in L.A. And back east, rough start for Philadelphia. Eagles also 2-2, but the frustrations boiled over for all to see in Sunday's loss to the Rams. Eagles blew a 20-10 halftime lead that included a hot mic outburst from Jalen Hurts on the sideline. So what do we make of this? And Hurts, Mike Golic on the Golics.
4: Can you rely on him in a shootout where you basically have to throw the ball all the time? Probably not as much. He needs to be more in a balanced offense. But when he's had a chance to show out a couple of Super Bowls, he was the best player. Even the loss to Kansas City, he was the best player on the field. You know, he can take over a game with his legs and arm combined. But, you know, he's one that does need the team around him. Like I said, they've had the best O-line in the league for a couple of years when Jason Kelsey was on the team, and obviously Lane Johnson was still playing, and they had a really good defense. So it was kind of more a team effort, but we know we separate the quarterback out of that when it starts to get picked apart.
1: Well, they're picking him apart. Eagles, they're bottom 10 in points per game, total yards per game, yards per play, passing yards per game, and sacks allowed. Head coach Nick Sirianni and the Eagles are back at it in London this weekend. They'll face the Jaguars on Sunday at 9:30 a.m. Eastern Time. 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
8: 5-0 Georgia, 5-0 Alabama, two unbeatens, two top 16, one night game in Tuscaloosa. What more could you want?
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12: Just classics. Like, it's game after game. What's on the line? It lives up to the hype all the time.
1: Every year you get one on the calendar, you circle the second the schedule comes out. Well, this is it. These two have played 76 times and both teams 5-0 or better for just the second time ever in the series and the first since 1942. Dogs haven't won in Tuscaloosa since overtime in 2007. They got the head man to do it despite the record against his old team. Kirby Smart knows that building better than anyone. It's where he learned to be who he is today from the GOAT. Lewis Riddick with more on First Take.
13: I trust the Georgia program. I trust Gunnar Stockton. I trust Kirby Smart. Kirby Smart is the closest thing that we've ever seen to Nick Saban.
10: He's also 2-7 against Alabama.
13: That's true. But you know what? I don't go on past history. Defensively, they hunt. They just hunt, man, and they hunt and they hunt. And Kirby Smart, if you sit and talk to this dude, he right now, he is the standard. I love Keelan Russell. I trust Gunnar Stockton because he has been in these big games.
1: Kirby and the Bulldogs will need that mentality. Dogs giving up 13 points per game defensively. Alabama scoring almost 50 themselves on offense. The weather could be a factor in this one. We're watching it. Dogs tied. 7:30 Eastern Saturday night on ABC. And then heading north, Maryland will make the trip to Columbus, Ohio on Saturday to face the Buckeyes. Jeremiah Smith's already the best wide receiver to ever play for Ohio State. He's working his way up the Big Ten boards as well. And the NFL draft boards. Here's ESPN NFL draft analyst Mel Kiper Jr.
10: Right now, you're talking about number one player and everybody else because there's nobody at any other position. Leonard Moore, cornerback Notre Dame, is right there. Colin Simmons has been an outstanding pass rusher this year at Texas, but it is Jeremiah Smith. And then a big gap down. If you do a rating, he'd be my 9-9. That was my highest grade I ever gave a player. It was a 9-9. It was John Elway. He would be that 9-9 guy. And everybody else would be in that 9-7, 9-6 range.
1: And when we come back, we are heading to the south side of Chicago. 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It's ESPN Radio.
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1: Las Vegas Aces center Asia Wilson won a record fifth WNBA Most Valuable Player Award for the 2026 season, becoming the first player in league history to win three straight MVPs. The Tampa Bay Buccaneers beat the Dallas Cowboys 24-16 on Thursday night for their first win of the season. Running back Bucky Irving ran for a career-high 165 yards, including a 72-yard run to set up the touchdown that put Tampa Bay ahead for good while scoring twice himself. And the Cleveland Guardians used a six-run sixth inning to rally past the Chicago White Sox to force a decisive Game 5 in Cleveland on Saturday with the ALCS on the line.
2: Runners at the corners, two down. The pitch from Williams, and the curve is looped into shallow left, charging in as Kwan on the run reaches out, and he makes the catch, and the Guardians walk the tightrope in the ninth inning, and the Cleveland Guardians win Game 4. They force a winner-take-all Game 5 Saturday night in Cleveland.
1: You heard it right here on ESPN Radio. Chris Burnett with you on SportsCenter All Night. Roxy Bernstein and Greg Olson had the call for Game 4. Let's head to Chicago now to check in with the guys. Take it away, Roxy.
2: Well, Chris, a wild Game 4. The Guardians got down early. Their backs are against the wall. It was a must-win for Cleveland. They responded as the Guardians scored three in the fifth inning, then sent 10 to the plate, scoring six in the top of the sixth, and hold off the White Sox, win the ball game 9-5, and now we're going back to Cleveland for a winner-take-all Game 5 Saturday night.
3: Well, this was the offense that we expected to see. We did not see it all in Cleveland, and the offense woke up both times trailing here in Chicago down to their elimination game, and they just found a way. And it came down to Joe Adell giving them a spark in Game 2, and then Jose Ramirez has really taken over these last two games.
2: Long two-run homer in the top of the fifth inning, and also Patrick Bailey, who didn't start the game, but Bailey with a pinch-hit homer, that's what got the offense going, and it took eight Cleveland pitchers.

0: Parker Messick started. Lassage is 2 1/3 innings. Eric Sobrowski gets the win, but it's the postseason. And Gavin Williams, who had never pitched in relief in his entire major league career, regular or postseason, comes in to get the final three outs.
1: Yeah, I mean, the White Sox get Cade Smith out of the game with a long Vargas home run and a Murakami walk, and you're going, uh-oh, you know what? This is going to get interesting. They bring in a guy who's got almost as good a stuff as Cade Smith and Gavin Williams. And after giving up the single, he settled in, got a big punch out, and found a way to get out of the jam.
0: What are you looking forward to in Game 5?
1: I really am just going to go, who's going to step up? Every game, it's been somebody stepping up. The White Sox shouldn't have won two games in Cleveland. Cleveland shouldn't have won two games here. Jose Ramirez, as I said, one of the best players in the world, has shown up here in Chicago. Can he continue what he's done and take over the game in Cleveland?
0: So the Guardians in a must win. Get it done and force the Game 5 Saturday night in Cleveland. Once again, our final in Game 4 was the Guardians 9, the White Sox 5. For Greg Olson, Roxy Bernstein right here on your home for every pitch of the postseason, Major League Baseball on ESPN Radio and the ESPN app as we go back to Chris Burnett in the studio.
2: Thanks, guys. Great job out there tonight. We'll see you Saturday night in Cleveland. 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
4: Extraordinarily disappointed. We really do need to get it done. 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
5: This is a complete disaster. You assume Dak Prescott can put points on the board, and it simply doesn't happen.
6: National Football League is going to come down to the fourth quarter. We had a chance to still get back in and try to win the game, and we came up short.
7: A winless team comes into your home stadium. Yeah, we're supposed to win that. It sucks, and right up there close to embarrassing.
2: Thursday night football in Dallas. The story of the night, though, belonged to Tampa's undrafted rookie quarterback, Jalen Daniels. He finished 19-25, 189 passing yards, a passing touchdown, added 23 rushing yards on the ground, and got his first career win. The Buccaneers got their first win of the season while rushing for 241 yards. It wasn't the worst night from Dak Prescott. He finished 24-42, more than 300 yards passing, a passing touchdown, but he did have a pair of interceptions, and he threw an interception on the final offensive drive. It was 2nd-and-1 from the Buccaneers 24, and that just won't get it done. Here's Dak after the game.
8: It's a loss we're supposed to have, definitely supposed to have. It's to use the word embarrassing. It's tough. I feel like I'm discrediting the NFL if I use that, and particularly the Tampa Bay Bucs and a great Todd Bowles coach and defensive coach team. Guy's been a winning coach for a long time, and whether he's been a head coach or a defensive coordinator, and that's the plan, and what they did tonight is the reason for that. And so to say embarrassing, I think I'd be discrediting them, but we're definitely supposed to win this game. This is a game, you know, that was a game we're supposed to have on paper, or whichever way you want to look at it. And I think Shotty said it best in the locker room. In this league, you've got to win the games you're supposed to win. And when a winless team comes into your home stadium on a Thursday night primetime game, yeah, we're supposed to win that. So it sucks, and right up there close to embarrassing, but I don't know if I would say that.
2: So just not a good scene in Dallas tonight. ESPN NFL analyst Kevin Clark on SportsCenter.
5: If you lose your get-right game, you're the get-right game. And that's something nobody in Dallas wants to hear right now, but this is a sloppy football team. They missed 14 tackles before a late run there when they were trying to get back in the game. Dak Prescott was 2 of 12 against that Tampa Bay blitz. The offensive line didn't hold up. They seemed confused. Obviously, CeeDee Lamb's injury had something to do with that, but this was a sloppy football team. They couldn't tackle in space. Bucky Irving, when he was out there, was running wild. This was a complete disaster in all three phases. I mean, talk about special teams with the fumble there. So this was as disastrous as it gets. And this is, I believed, and frankly, both these teams coming into this season. But after what I saw from Tampa Bay for the first month of the season, I'd written Tampa Bay off. I'd written Todd Bowles off. I'd written this defense off. And all of a sudden, the Cowboys solve all of your problems because you go and play them and you show how bad they are. So this is a complete disaster for everybody, frankly. At home, primetime, you assume Dak Prescott can put points on the board against a defense. He's just been stuck in the mud, and it simply doesn't happen.
2: And it didn't stop there. Clark with more.
5: It's an identity loss. And one thing about the Cowboys is you always thought they were going to be able to score points. Well, we didn't see that tonight. So the defense that all offseason, all we said was they had to be average. By the way, they're not average. But we thought they could win a game where they give up 24 points to the Tampa Bay Buccaneers, who've been sloppy the first month of the season. We thought that there were a lot of knowns here that are simply not happening. And so I think that's the most disappointing thing for Jerry Jones is he thought he had a team that could put up a bunch of points, could win a game like this. And it was simply too many mistakes. The Cowboys defense is not getting better. In fact, they're finding different ways to lose. I mean, in the first week of the season, it was soft coverage. They were giving up all those third downs. This week, it was missed tackles and letting Bucky Irving run wild. So unfortunately, instead of getting better, we're finding new holes every single week. And that is extremely worrying if you're in Dallas.
2: And it's about to be a long 10 days for the Cowboys. Both teams with 10 days rest, actually. Dallas travels to face the Packers Sunday, October 18th, and the Bucks host the Steelers the same day. In New England, Patriots are feeling good about themselves after coming up with a big win against Buffalo on Sunday in Orchard Park. A lot of folks didn't see that one coming. Bills wrap up a three-game homestand with a sour taste in their mouths, and that's despite Pat's QB Drake May throwing two interceptions. He also added three touchdowns in the air to make up for it, one of them in the fourth quarter to wide receiver Efton Chisholm, who spoke with Christine Lisi on making the one-handed grab that won the game.
9: With everything that was going on, you know, difficulty or not, just Drake gave me an opportunity, and, you know, trying to take advantage of every opportunity I get out there. You know, you don't know how many you get in the National Football League. So I'm just glad that he believed in me and he gave me that opportunity.
2: And what about the vibes in the locker room this week after getting the win? Chisholm with more.
9: Yeah, I think, you know, in the National Football League, every week is a big week, and it's hard to win in the National Football League, and we know that. And, you know, obviously, you know, we got tremendous respect for that opponent and, you know, how good they are and what they do. But we know that every week we're gonna have to bring it, no matter who we're playing or what their record is, because we know that everyone in this league is capable of beating anyone.
2: Yeah, hard to win is right. Buffalo usually pretty good at it too, though. Was the hype wrong? Andrew Hawkins shared his feelings on Get Up.
10: It seems a little fuzzy in the light, to be honest with you, Greeny. And I think we have been overestimating the Bills just a tad, because to your point about their first game coming against a winless Texans defense that is so bad, the head coach is now taking over play calling in week five. We've seen how bad the Lions secondary specifically on their defense has been. And those were the two games where the Bills looked otherworldly. In the last two games after that, the Chargers and the Patriots, four turnovers from Josh Allen.
11: Yep.
10: The offense has looked a little disjointed. The defense hasn't looked great. And then they give up a very important division game at home against the Patriots with that team on the ropes. It is something that we should be questioning at this point in the season.
2: Buffalo will not get a ton of time to figure it out. Bills travel to L.A. to face the Rams on Monday Night Football. Kickoff set for 8:15 Eastern on ABC. And tune in Sunday as the Patriots host the Las Vegas Raiders. 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SportsCenter All Night, ESPN Radio, it's award season in the WNBA. And as we said a minute ago, your 2026 MVP goes to Aces forward Asia Wilson. Three straight for the Aces star. And Wilson kept it real, speaking from the heart on Thursday when accepting the award.
12: Each one of these have not been taken lightly in my heart. They've always been so special. But this one here, I don't know, I cried a little bit harder, you know. This one here is just a little bit different. And whatever that may look like or whatever that may feel, my fifth one, I think, is the one that's just, you know, when you dream as a young girl, you dream so big and you write your goals out and you just never imagine that you were able to just check them off. And when you're able to check them off, small wins, big wins, it truly means a lot. And so I think that's why I cried a little bit harder on this one, because 15-year-old Aisha wasn't sitting up here dreaming about being a five-time MVP. She wasn't dreaming about being a three-time champion. She was just dreaming about surviving this world. And so for me to sit up here with surrounded by these trophies and to be able to play the game of basketball every single day, it just means a little bit more to me, and it's something that I won't take for granted.
2: Well said, and so much truth there. You can't help but be happy for her and to see the award stay in Las Vegas. Ace is currently in a battle, though, to keep their season alive. They'll host the Valkyries in Game 3 later tonight in the WNBA semifinals. Golden State leads that series 2-0. SportsCenter All Night, ESPN Radio, more pucks and skates, Canucks, Hurricanes. Hurricanes are 4-0 in their last four games against the Canucks, dating back to October of 24. We'll pick it up in the third period, all Carolina.
11: Here's a chance for Carolina. They score! And here come the Hats! Logan Stankoven's first career hat trick. He kicks the extra point, 7-1 Carolina.
13: Can you script it any better that this find of finds in Logan Stankoven, that his first NHL hat trick is also his 100th NHL point?
2: 99.9 The Fan, and it doesn't stop there. Stankoven's hat trick, also the fourth in franchise history with an even strength, power play, and shorthanded goal in a game. Hurricanes with a big win, 7-2, third straight win after starting the season 0-1-1. For the Canucks, they've allowed 25 goals in five games this season. They're 2-3. It's the second most goals allowed in the first five games of a season in franchise history. Predators, Canadians. Predators haven't been good in this series, currently on a five-game winless streak, 0-3-2 against Montreal, their longest such streak in series history. We pick it up in the third period, game tied 2-2.
14: Stamkos left wing, Marchessault left goal line, back to Stamkos. Looking over his options, halfway through the power play. Josi one-timer, tipped in! Brad score! A Roman Josi rocket, tipped in by Ryan O'Reilly. 3-2 Predators, 3:16 left in the third.
2: 102.5 The Game. Nashville tacks on two more for insurance in the third and wins it 5-2. The Predators had five unanswered goals after trailing 2-0. It's their second comeback win this season and first multi-goal comeback win this year. They had five last season. The Canadians, the loss snaps a five-game win streak against the Predators, and again, that was the longest in series history. Flyers, Senators, Flyers on a four-game winless streak, tied for the third longest streak to start a season in franchise history. The Senators, five straight wins against the Flyers dating back to two seasons ago, and that's their longest in series history. In the third period,
15: here's Yakimchuk, turns, gets it back, his shot scores! Yakimchuk hammers it!
16: Bombs away. And that's as simple as it gets, folks.
2: TSN 1200 and 2-1 is the final. The Senators get the win. And we got more pucks when we return. SportsCenter All Night continues soon. It's ESPN Radio.
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23: Snooze off. 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
1: It was a good night to be a Tampa Bay fan, and that's exactly where we'll start. The Lightning's John Carlson bagged a pair of goals to help seal the win against the Wild. 102.5 the Bone with the call.
3: Left point Carlson. Across to the right point Gensel. Down low Kucherov right corner. Kucherov holds. High slide Carlson! Score! John Carlson!
1: Power
3: his
1: play.
3: Second goal tonight. The Lightning's first power play goal this year. It's 3-1 Lightning.
0: Number 4.
1: The Predators were down 2-0 to Montreal before rattling off 5 unanswered goals. Ryan O'Reilly with the deciding goal on 103.5 the game.
4: Stamkos left wing. Marchessault left goal line. Back to Stamkos. Looking over his options. Halfway through the power play. Josi one-timer. Tipped in! Brad score! A Roman Josi rocket. Tipped in by Ryan O'Reilly. 3-2 Predators, 3:16 left in the third.
0: Number 3.
1: Logan Stankoven made sure the Hurricanes fans had plenty to cheer about, registering his first career hat trick and 100th career point in their 7-2 win. The call on 99.9 the Fan.
5: Here's a chance for Carolina. They score! And here come the Hats! Logan Stankoven's first career hat trick. He kicks the extra point, 7-1 Carolina.
6: Can you script it any better that this find of finds in Logan Stankoven, that his first NHL hat trick is also his 100th NHL point?
0: Number 2.
1: The Guardians were staring down elimination before exploding for a 6th spot in the 6th inning. Joe Adell had the big blow to cap the scoring off right here on ESPN Radio.
7: Infield in, Adell the 9th batter of the inning. And he goes the other way. Pushes one to right for a single. Here comes Kwan. Ramirez right behind him. He scores. The throw is offline for Braden Montgomery. DeLauder stops at second base, and Joe Adell, a 2-run single to right, and the Guardians have blown this game open. 9-4 Cleveland.
0: Number 1.
1: And finally, the winless Bucks came into Jerry's World and stunned Dak Prescott and company thanks to some timely scoring and clutch turnovers. The final blow on 98 Rock.
8: Snap to Prescott with under a minute and a half to go. Prescott in the pocket, fires downfield, busted up into the air, picked off by Alex Anzalone. With 1:16 to go. Tampa Bay with an 8-point lead, and Alex Anzalone dives for the football and hauls it in to force a third turnover today against the Cowboys.
1: And the story there was undrafted rookie QB Jalen Daniels going into Dallas and getting his first career win in the NFL. That is Tampa's first win of the season as well. SportsCenter All Night, ESPN Radio, back to the ice. Mammoth Bruins. Bruins won their first two games of the season, then consecutive losses by 3 goals. We'll jump to the second period here. Boston out in front.
3: Back up top for Hampus. Backing toward the far side. Gives over there to Geeky. Now to Pasternak. Score! One-timer by Pasternak. He's got 2. Both on the power play. It's 4-0.
1: 98.5, the Sports Hub. Pasternak, his 9th game with 2 power play goals, 422 goals. Ties Brad Marchand for 4th most in franchise history. Also had 2 assists. The Bruins are back in the win column. They take this one 6-1. Stars, Sabres, Buffalo enters the matchup 2-1 after a pair of comeback wins on home ice. Trying to make it 3 straight in the second. Dallas up 1-0.
3: Harley, back for Steele. Low shot, score! It somehow squeezed through Luukkonen, and Steele's shot finds the back of the net.
7: the Stars with a 2-0 lead.
1: 96.7 FM, the ticket. The Stars tack on two more and blank the Sabres 4-0. The Sabres are shut out for the first time since November 28th of 2025. They'd scored in a goal in 61 straight games. Blackhawks, Islanders. Blackhawks still trying to get their first win on the road this season. They enter this one 0-3, and we're in the first.
4: Islanders hoping to get a quick goal here. Head into the room with the lead. Off the faceoff, Schaefer with a shot. Blocked out, rebound, they score! And that's three for Bo Horvat. Three power play goals on this season. He scored in three consecutive games, and the Islanders take a 1-0 lead.
1: Islanders Radio Network, the first of two goals for Horvat. His three-game goal streak matches the second longest of his career. He only has one four-game goal streak back in 2022, and the Islanders beat the Blackhawks 4-1. The Sharks beat the Blues 3-2. The Lightning beat the Wild 3-2 as well. The Avalanche beat the Flames 7-3, and the Golden Knights beat the Maple Leafs 4-3 in overtime. We brought you the latest on Georgia-Alabama. Another highly anticipated showdown Saturday is the Red River Rivalry at the Texas State Fair. Kickoff set for 3:30 Eastern on ABC. And tune in for college football action as Florida hosts South Carolina. 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What's next for the Cowboys, though, after a tough loss at home to the Bucs on Thursday Night Football? Coming up next with more is Unsportsmanlike with Evan, Canty, and Michelle. 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
0: When you say, can the Cowboys defense stop anybody? Is there anybody to stop on the Tampa offense right now?
2: Daniels drops back to the 13, throws it to Bucky on the right side, reaches the ball to the right pylon. Touchdown, Tampa Bay!
3: Well, listen, it's a rookie quarterback on a short week and his second start. If they can't stop these people, then they're going to have some problems for the rest of the way.
2: Daniels takes a snap. They'll hand it. Coming near side, Abuka on the jet sweep. Jumps into the end zone. Touchdown, Tampa Bay!
3: If you're Christian Parker, in no way, shape, or form can you go out there and let your defense embarrass you tonight against these people.
2: Hand off Irving. Dashes behind the left side of the line and powers his way into the blue end zone.
0: So what is everybody rooting for tonight? Obviously Tampa to win to create drama and chaos tomorrow.
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6: 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The winless, previously winless, Tampa Bay Buccaneers beat the Dallas Cowboys in Dallas 24-16 behind undrafted rookie free agent Jalen Daniels at the quarterback position and Bucky Irving in Texas with a huge game, 165 yards, 241 yards allowed by that Dallas Cowboys defense on the ground. Along with Michelle Small and Chris Canty, Evan Cohen with you. Good morning, everybody. How are we doing today?
3: We called it. Dallas Cowboys on upset alert. We called it. Mm. We knew it was going to happen, didn't we?
0: You talk now, Smalls. You're just shaking your head.
4: I'm mad at myself that I took them off the untrustables list.
3: Yeah.
4: We have seen this coming from them. They've been up and down all season. We had questions about them. Why do we continue to believe in the hype that year after year surrounds the Dallas Cowboys?
0: Why the big head shake, though? What are you most... like? Because literally, we go to you just now, 2 seconds ago, and you're just shaking your head with the level of disgust. For anyone who doesn't know, Michelle is a Packers fan, not a Cowboys fan. Why already, a minute in, the big head shake?
4: Because there are certain things year after year that remain the same. And not being able to trust the Dallas Cowboys after they try and sell you that they're different, that this season is going to be different, is one of them. And I don't know why even for a second I fall for it. Because I didn't want to buy into this hype. When they're talking about we're going to be in L.A. for the Super Bowl, book it. We're going to be Gotti, the greatest offense there is. Watch out. There's nothing more dangerous than an old man with money. I even was, as the biggest detractor of them on this set, for a second was like, oh, look at the way that the NFC East has fallen. The Dallas Cowboys could cruise to a division championship. And then a game like this happens where you're like, why for 1 second did I ever think it was going to be different?
0: I'm a little bit perturbed by a statement you just made. I'd like to fight you off. When you said the biggest detractor of the Cowboys, I went nuts last year and everybody fought me off on the idea of like, wait, why are we crowning Brian Schottenheimer and the Cowboys? They won 7 games. Why do we think they can go from 7 to the Super Bowl? There's somewhere in between. We are now bickering between the three of us as to who is the biggest detractor of the Cowboys amongst the three of us. There is a lot to get to with this. The word embarrassing is going to come up over and over and over again today. Not just because of our analysis, but also because of a stadium worker screaming that at Dak on his way out of the game. But CC, 24-16, that was the score. How did the Buccaneers get this done? From an X's and O's perspective, before we get to the big picture on the drama around the Cowboys, how did Tampa get this done?
3: Well, let me say this. The Dallas Cowboys had their chances in the end of that game. In the fourth quarter, Dak Prescott and that offense was able to get it going. Dak Prescott, fourth quarter against the blitz, was 7-7, 104 yards, with a 118.8 passer rating. He was phenomenal against the blitz in the fourth quarter. The problem was the first three quarters against the blitz. He was 2-13, 31 yards, and 39.6 passer rating. It took them too long to figure out exactly what Todd Bowles was doing. And credit to that Bucs defensive staff because they did a great job of mixing up the pressures. Dak said it in the postgame. They rarely saw the same look. And if they did, it was because the Cowboys didn't find a way to be able to stop the pressure, right? They had a lot of guys in Dak Prescott's face, even though the sack numbers weren't there for the Bucs. They were able to pressure him. They were able to get him off his spot. And the Dallas Cowboys offense just wasn't able to adjust. Todd Bowles blitzed Dak Prescott on 20 dropbacks. He had perfect balance in terms of the types of pressures that he was calling. He had 10 man pressures and 10 zone pressures in 20 total blitzes. That is masterclass in terms of a defensive play caller finding a way to keep an offense off balance. And then defensively, the Dallas Cowboys, they have communication issues. But the bigger problem that Christian Parker is facing is effort. If you look at all of those Bucs runs, the explosive runs that they had last night, it wasn't just breakdowns in terms of the X's and O's and support and not setting an edge. It was guys not hustling to the football. Coming out of halftime when Bucky Irvin rips off a 70-yard run, go back and look at the tape. Kenny Clark is loafing. Same thing with Rashawn Gary. Donovan Ezeraku looks like he's doing a tango with Tristan Wirfs going backwards, spinning in all kinds of mess. There are guys there at the point of attack that are unblocked, that don't make the play, that miss tackles.
6: How do you explain that, though?
3: Well, either you're coaching it or you're letting it happen. So I put it on coaching. That's the only thing that it comes down to for me. If your coaches are condoning that type of play, that type of effort, then you're lost as a defense.
6: Yeah, I'm watching this back. I'm watching this back. Deron Bland, definitively effort on this play. The rest of them, on the play you're talking about, yeah, they're falling all over each other.
4: Huh.
3: There are guys, they're unblocked. There are two linebackers for the Dallas Cowboys that tackle each other.
6: That's not a good thing, you're saying?
3: No, it's not a good thing. But again, this all falls at the feet of the head coach and the coordinator. And it's up to them to fix it. And so far, they haven't been able to get it done. They've played five games. In four of those games, those offenses set season highs in terms of yardage totals. You are the get-right game for everybody in the National Football League. For every offense that is struggling to find their footing, they can't wait to play the Dallas Cowboys. They are circling it on their schedule. And for all of the excuse-making that everybody will come up with, Cowboys, three games in 11 days, one of them being an international series down in Brazil. Okay, yeah, whatever. You had a undrafted rookie quarterback in his second career start on the road on a short week, and you couldn't find a way to get that done. That is a historically bad loss for the Dallas Cowboys. So when you say people are going to float out the term embarrassing, yeah, it was embarrassing. I don't give a damn that the other guys get paid too. Jalen Daniels is an inexperienced quarterback that was undrafted. And I get it, how you come into the league is how you come into the league. But he doesn't have a lot of experience.
6: Right.
3: And he looked like a seasoned vet out there. The Tampa Bay Buccaneers held the ball for damn near 40 minutes. If you're Christian Parker, you let that happen. You let that happen. I couldn't believe this stat when I saw it, Ev Smalls, but this is wild. Jalen Daniels is the first undrafted rookie quarterback to lead a winless team to a win in the common draft era. The first one. Ain't never happened before. Historically bad for the Dallas Cowboys.
4: How about them Cowboys?
3: Cowboys hadn't lost to a team 0-4 or worse at home since 1975. That's 50 years ago. So when there's an employee for the Cowboys that is mumbling, embarrassing.
6: Let me just jump in on this.
3: Let me say it.
6: It wasn't an employee. I'm saying I presented it wrong.
3: Well, whoever it was, when there's a media member, employee, anybody that's around the team, that's around the locker room, that's around the players, that's calling it embarrassing, and the players take issue with it, guess what? It was embarrassing. And if you're taking issue with it, don't be mad at people calling it what it is. Be mad at yourself because you put it out there for the world to see. That was a primetime game. You put that on tape, not them. Hey, something got to change in Dallas. I don't know if it's firing Christian Parker, demoting Christian Parker. Something got to change because what happened last night is unacceptable. And ownership told you as much.
6: Okay, well, let's hear from the owner of the team. That is Jerry Jones. You reference it. Disappointed in the loss. Surprised how well Tampa ran the ball. But just for clarification purposes, my fault, not CeCe's on this. I said a stadium employee. It was a third-party contracted personal driver that was in the bottom part, the like basement area of the stadium by the locker room that I guess said...
3: Well, that's where the parking lot is.
6: Yeah, so that person said it was embarrassed. There's video of Dak kind of looking at the person, staring them down. Then Dak talked to
0: a security person that he was walking with who then went to try to find the person. I don't know what you're going to do to a person to say embarrassed. Like, that's their right to say that. But you reference the owner of the team, Jerry Jones. Here's what he had to say postgame.
7: Extraordinarily, extraordinarily disappointed. You really do need to get it done when it's there to take. And they basically were very physical. I thought both their fronts was really surprised at how well they ran the ball, how they ran it between the tackles. That was surprising. And we thought if they were going to run it, they'd do it outside. And thought we'd put it on the quarterback's shoulders, their staff, their quarterback, all their players. Got a great victory here tonight. And it was a tough loss for us.
0: Something's got to change, you said, in Dallas. They have 10 days. 10 days now. Christian Parker, Smalls, I want to say, I could be wrong, he was on one of your power rankings, all the small things, something going into the season as like one of the hot names around the NFL as a defensive coordinator.
4: X-Factors, I think it was.
0: X-Factors, thank you. CeCe's already putting his job in question.
4: Could be an X-Factor, could be positive or negative.
0: That is true.
4: And by the way, you said this Dallas Cowboys defense is a get-right game for teams, they circling it? Good, because they have the Packers next.
3: There you go.
4: Well, good timing.
0: By the way, it is interesting what you're saying, because the Packers this week have the Bears without Caleb. The two of the guys that CeCe mentioned that were effortless last night are Packers guys, Kenny Clark and Rashawn Gary, who they got rid of.
4: Yeah, that's right.
0: And now Micah's probably not going to play in that game. But we got to dive deeper into this embarrassing thing, because I don't know how they're going to fight off the idea that this, whether it's a driver, whether it's Chris Canty, whether it's a player, how could you lose at home to a winless team and not say that you're embarrassed by that?
4: With a backup quarterback. A winless team with
0: an undrafted rookie free agent backup quarterback. By the way,
4: right,
0: that man is impressive.
4: You liked him for a long time.
0: Jalen Daniels, hire him. Like CEOs of Fortune 500 companies are looking at that guy and say, bring him in the moment he retires. He's impressive. We will get to all that, because the embarrassing part of this, I mean, does anyone think that wasn't embarrassing? 888-SAY-ESPN, 888-729-3776. Was that an embarrassing loss last night for the Cowboys? We'll hear from you. We'll hear from Dak. We'll hear from Brian Schottenheimer. All coming up. We're on Sportsmanlike, presented by Progressive Insurance.
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15: Today will be sunny with a high near 86. South wind 5 to 10 miles per hour, with gusts up to 16 miles per hour. Tonight, increasing clouds with a low around 59. Saturday will be mostly cloudy with a high near 80. Saturday night, a 40% chance of showers with a low around 57. For the latest news and updates, visit myradiolink.com. 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
7: 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Congratulations to the Guardians. Gardos over the White Sox last night, 9-5. That'll force a game number 5. An elimination game both ways, obviously. Do or die. Game 5 Saturday, 8 p.m. Eastern time. Guardians had 6 runs in the 6th. Jose Ramirez, one of 2 players of the home run for the Guardians. And Gavin Williams, who's a starter, has never come out of relief, was a reliever last night for the Guardians in their win against the White Sox. The road team's doing unbelievably well in this series, so we will see what happens in a game number 5, heard right here on ESPN Radio on Saturday night, 8 p.m. Eastern start. Okay, so the embarrassing thing. So this is where this becomes the storyline today. What happened, Todd Archer, ESPN.com, is Dak Prescott walked down a long hallway to the locker room after the Cowboys 24-16 loss that previously won the Tampa Bay Buccaneers. He heard someone yell, embarrassing. It was a third-party contractor positioned just outside the player's exit from the AT&T Stadium field. We are showing the video on television right now on ESPN2. I will describe it for the radio audience. Dak then looks over his shoulder like basically, I'm sorry, what? Who said that? And was all angry, understandably so, about somebody saying that, of like, hey, I thought this was kind of family.
8: Safe space.
7: Safe space. And, well, maybe not. Here is Dak postgame on whether or not he thinks that loss was embarrassing last night.
9: It's a loss we're supposed to have. Definitely supposed to have. It's to use the word embarrassing. It's tough. I feel like I'm discrediting the NFL if I use that, and particularly the Tampa Bay Bucks and a great Todd Bowles coach and defensive coach team. Guy's been a winning coach for a long time, and whether he's been a head coach or a defensive coordinator, and that's the plan, and what they did tonight is the reason for that. And so to say embarrassing, I think I'd be discrediting them. But we're definitely supposed to win this game. This is a game, you know, that was a game we're supposed to have on paper, or whichever way you want to look at it. And I think Shadi said it best in the locker room. In this league, you've got to win the games you're supposed to win. And when a winless team comes into your home stadium on a Thursday night primetime game, yeah, we're supposed to win that. And so it sucks, and right up there close to embarrassing, but I don't know if I would say that.
10: No, that's embarrassing. You can go ahead and say it and just own it as a player. It's an abomination. That performance was awful. All of the synonyms for bad, you can go ahead and unhurl on the Cowboys today. Because they deserve everything. They deserve all of the criticism. The effort wasn't there. The coaching wasn't there. They got beat from pillar to post. I couldn't believe what I was watching. Coming out of halftime to allow the Buccaneers to set the tone again with that Bucky Irvin run. Abysmal. And then Ibuka with the touchdown run a couple of plays after that. Midway through the third quarter, you finally got them backed up. Your defense is preparing to get a stop. It's 3rd and 21. You give up a completion to Ibuka for a first down. How is that even possible? You go back and look at the tape. The nickel corner and the inside linebacker are jumping routes that are 10 yards short of the sticks. What are you doing? Get your depth. But these are things that a team that's fundamentally sound executes. And the Dallas Cowboys are not that. So, yeah, the players have to own it because they're the ones between the white lines, but the coaches have to own it too. It is embarrassing. And Jerry Jones has invested way too much in this team to have that kind of return.
7: Let's hear from Brian Schottenheimer, and then we're going to hear from you guys at 888-SAY-ESPN as to whether or not this was an embarrassing loss by the Dallas Cowboys. Here's Schottenheimer, his reaction on hearing someone inside the stadium tell Dak that was an embarrassing loss.
5: Motivating. We believe in what we're doing. We believe that we have good players, good coaches, and we believe the solution is in this room, and we're going to get back to work.
7: Smalls, you're shaking your head.
8: That's the right answer. It should be motivating when people inside your own building are telling you what they just witnessed was embarrassing. You should have the self-awareness to realize that they're right. I know Dak was trying to have a certain level of decorum by praising the opposition there, but have the self-awareness to realize that that was embarrassing for your fan base. We've seen this a couple times so far this season. Tucker Kraft talking about the fans in Green Bay booing them and how he didn't like that. Well, then give them something to cheer about.
5: Yep.
8: Things have turned around with Deshaun Watson, but the way he talked about the fans not treating him well, in his opinion, prior to them winning games. Again, have some self-awareness. This is your paying customer. And with the Dallas Cowboys, it's a little different because you told them the product was going to be better. So yeah, if you set the bar up here, Super Bowl greatest offense there is, and you can't even win a game at home versus a winless Tampa Bay Bucks team with a backup quarterback, you have told us that that's embarrassing. So don't be upset or surprised when people echo that sentiment based on the expectations that you set.
7: Rico in Jacksonville listening on Sirius XM 80 at 888-SAY-ESPN. Was last night an embarrassing loss for the Cowboys?
11: Good morning, everybody. Just want to say thank y'all for taking this call. Evan Campbell. Evan, you're amazing.
7: I am.
11: By the way, so thanks. I'm a Buccaneer fan in Jacksonville, and I'm going to say this. That was embarrassing. I'm trying to get Todd Bowles and Zach Robinson fired, but they're doing that themselves. But the Dallas Cowboys obviously is trying to help us keep them. I mean, we didn't have a sack. I mean, Reuben Bain, where are you? I mean, that's my point. I'm great that we won. Bucky looks amazing. Jalen Daniels, all these versions of Jaden Daniels looks amazing. But, I mean, yeah, that was an embarrassing.
7: It's an interesting angle, and thank you for the call. The Bucks.
10: That the Bucks won because you're trying to get the head coach in the OC fired.
7: Well, but that's an important note to the embarrassing aspect of this. Many people, including us, were wondering and hoping it wasn't because we like Todd Bowles. We think he's a good coach. As Dak pointed out. They had a head coach potentially on the hot seat. Mm. They showed the offensive coordinator, Zach Robinson, about 100 times last night because 5 OCs in 5 years on the Prime broadcast. They have an undrafted rookie free agent. It's like, I think as the show goes on, we're going to actually find more reasons as to why it was embarrassing. They were playing for their coach's job last night.
10: Yeah, but it wasn't a complicated formula for the Tampa Bay Buccaneers to have success. It's a short week, and you've got an undrafted rookie quarterback in his second start. What do you think the Tampa Bay Bucks are going to do?
7: Run.
10: They're going to run the football, and they're going to have high percentage throws. That's what it was.
7: And creative runs on the Buka
10: 21
7: run.
10: Of the 25 dropback attempts by Jalen Daniels were 10 yards or less. 10 yards from the line of scrimmage or less. What did you think they were going to do?
7: 100%.
10: They ran the ball 39 times. And listen, if the Cowboys are going to give up 165 yards before first contact, I'd run it 40 times too. But that's the problem that I have with this. It's not as if you couldn't see it coming. This was the only path for Todd Bowles' team to be able to get out of there with a win. And if you're Brian Schottenheimer, if you're Christian Parker, you know that. As the head coach, as the offensive play caller, and your DC Christian Parker, defensive play caller, you know what they're trying to do. You have to find a way to be able to combat that. That means that your offense, when you get the ball, you've got to capitalize. You've got to score points. On defense, when you have them backed up, when you have those third and longs, you got to find a way to be able to get off the field. When you get in the red zone, you got to anticipate that they're going to be able to try to throw concepts to the flat, and your guys have to be ready to communicate that and pass that off so you don't give the quarterback an easy throw. But guess what? If you make the game easy, for a young quarterback, as the game wanes, he's going to get a little more confidence. And that's exactly what you saw. That's when you got Tez Johnson over the top on the post-corner route where Tez Johnson puts Deron Bland in a blender. That's when you saw the 3rd-and-21 pass to Emeka Abuka. Like, those are the types of things that, as a young quarterback settles in and gets comfortable, they start to hit those types of throws. And the Dallas Cowboys only have themselves to blame because they couldn't stop the run, and that's where it starts for any good defense.
12: Well, if the Cowboys fans are embarrassed today, which I think they probably are, they should go to Lids and buy a really cool Cowboys hat, because at least you'll look good repping the Cowboys, because the players certainly didn't look good last night, but you can, Smalls, with your Lids hat, that's for sure.
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1: 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Confidence is soaring in New England following a huge road win in Buffalo. Now the Patriots face another tough test as Kirk Cousins and the 3-1 Las Vegas Raiders come to town. 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
2: 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Today, my Power Rankings, gentlemen, are things that I have learned through 4 weeks in the 2026 NFL season. We're going to put on our thinking caps and drop some knowledge today. Guys, kick it off.
0: Number five.
2: Checking in at number five, something that I have learned is that the Dallas Cowboys will always find a way to embarrass the people that believe in them. Anybody that has that off season where they drink the Kool-Aid on the Dallas Cowboys and they say, you know what? I'm buying what Jerry's selling. I think this year is going to be different. Look at this.

0: Dallas Cowboys. And look at everything they did this offseason. Dak has finished second in MVP voting. I like what, at a time, not last year, of course. I like what Brian Schottenheimer did last year. Look at this offense. And the, I like what Christian Parker could bring to the table. They're going to find a way to embarrass you. They're talking Gotti. They're talking Super Bowl. I'm talking a yo-yo. A loss, a win, a loss, a win, a loss. I need some motion sickness pills when it comes to the Dallas Cowboys. But they find a way to embarrass the people that believe in them.
1: I'm fighting this one off. You didn't learn that now. You've known that your whole life. This is not new. You're the one who coined their kids have had kids since the last time that they won the Super Bowl.
2: Nah, but we thought it might be different this year.
0: We thought it might be different this year.
1: I did not.
2: Okay, that's great for you, but everybody, I'm talking about me, Smalls, people on this show, people on this network, thought it would be different for the Dallas Cowboys. Really smart folks that break the game down as good as anyone thought that it could be different based on the talent based on this team.
1: See, sometimes you need the dumb guy to tell you something. The dumb guy gets it right every so often.
2: It's hard to overcome the laundry sometimes. It's hard to overcome.
0: Next one.
3: Number four.
0: Speaking of laundry, the laundry that always has success, the Kansas City Chiefs. Kenneth Walker and the Chiefs are a perfect match. An absolute perfect match. And we can throw Eric Bieniemy in the mix there, too. But the Chiefs look like the Chiefs of old. They're sitting there undefeated to start the season, in large part because of the Kenneth Walker acquisition. You know this guy's a beast. He won Super Bowl MVP. He was able to step in and really turn on the Jets for the Seattle Seahawks, especially when Charbonnet goes down with an injury in the postseason. But he has already run for 537 yards, four touchdowns. He's on pace to rush for 2,282 yards, which would set an NFL record for most yards in a season. He has been ridiculous, and he is perfect for this team.
1: I could not agree more. It's a great one. That means it's going to be three interesting ones ahead of it. Here's my question back to you on this. Any part of you, considering how important you just laid out that he is, any part of you worried about overusage to make sure he's healthy later in the season? Because to your point, he's never been this level of featured back in the pros.
0: Oh, no, that means I'm going to have to trust Patrick Mahomes?
1: Well, that's not what I'm saying.
0: They're going to have a lesser dose of Kenneth Walker and Eric Bieniemy and Patrick Mahomes is what I'm going to put my stock into.
1: Okay, but that changes the offense, to be fair.
0: It does, but if you're going to change it and you're going to have to rely on different components, it's a pretty good component to rely on.
1: I guess what I'm saying is it wouldn't surprise me if the Chiefs went out and doubled down on this. But for Tony Pollard's name, like you would think, well, the Chiefs wouldn't need a running back. Maybe getting another one actually does make some sense.
2: Well, yeah, I think you could always look to add depth at that position. What I will say is this. Kenneth Walker III is averaging 3 yards per carry before first contact. So he's getting through the line of scrimmage essentially untouched. And then once he gets to second and third level defenders, he's got to make a miss. That's why he's at the top of the league with broken tackles. He's got 12 broken tackles this season. A big part of what makes him special is how he's built, how explosive he is, how powerful he is. But if he doesn't have to shrug off defensive linemen and he's running over linebackers and safeties, I take my chances with him being able to hold up over the course of a 17-game regular season.
0: Next one.
3: Number three.
0: I hate this one, but I have to be fair. Number three is that I've learned that Ben Johnson is going to be a problem for me and for the rest of the NFL for a while. The Chicago Bears opened the season, and Caleb Williams and Ben Johnson and that offense hang 59 points on the Carolina Panthers. 59 points. They lose week two. Caleb gets banged up. You're like, ooh, are the Bears going to come back to earth a little bit? Ben Johnson is proving to us that this Bears team, his Bears team, might be quarterback proof. Think about that for a second. They have won with three different quarterbacks to be sitting there at 3-1 through 4 weeks. He's won with Caleb Williams. He's won with Case Keenum. And he's won with Tyson Bagent. How many other coaches and or franchises would losing a player like Caleb Williams derail? A lot. Not the Chicago Bears. I've learned that Ben Johnson was right to take his time. He was right to tell us how good he was and how good he was going to be as a head coach, because he is every bit what he was selling.
1: The last team off the top of my head that I remember to have like this kind of success with three different quarterbacks was New England. The year that Brady was suspended, when it was Garoppolo, Brissett, and then
2: Tom.
1: I'm not comparing these guys to that, but I'm saying I'm comparing Ben Johnson to his fellow Belichick. North Carolina brethren now, I guess, Bill Belichick. I mean, Smalls, to your point, there's no indication of why he wouldn't be great moving forward. Maybe he won't be, and maybe we'll ultimately get to that point where we have to tear him down because we built him up. Like, hey, you haven't won yet, Kyle Shanahan style. But I mean, but come on.
2: But he has won. He won the division.
1: No, I know.
2: In year one. He won a playoff game in year one.
1: There's no argument against your take, even for you as a Packers fan. He's awesome.
2: It feels inevitable with Ben Johnson.
1: Yeah.
2: It's not a matter of if he's going to win a title. It's when he's going to win a title.
1: Brad Stevens? That's like the last guy that comes up like... I'm just thinking, you know, he wanted a title as an executive, but it's more of like, look how good he is so quickly.
2: Yeah.
1: I'm trying to think of one of those kinds of guys that it's like, like Bryce Harper, well, I mean, LeBron James, it's like crazy.
2: I guess McVay was that way though,
1: McVay?
2: Right? Yeah, they went to a Super Bowl in year two.
1: But was he as hyped coming in?
2: Oh, yeah.
0: Oh, offensive genius.
2: Was,
0: People were really big on him.
1: Yeah. All right.
0: Next.
3: Number two.
0: I have learned that the Las Vegas Raiders are absolutely legit. They're sitting there at 3-1. They played the Chiefs and had them up against the ropes. They only lost by 3 points. They had a chance to win the game at the end of the game. And they've done all this without the run game, Ashton Jeanty and company, really getting a lot of traction. I like what Clint Kubiak is building in Las Vegas. This team is legit.
1: Well, you can learn more about it, by the way, by listening here on ESPN Radio on Sunday. Patriots, Raiders, coverage begins noon Eastern, ESPN Radio, ESPN app, Football Sunday on ESPN Radio, presented by Gusto. What's interesting about that take, CeCe? In a weird way, and Smalls, correct me if I'm wrong on this, it's almost like they don't have to win for us to take them seriously.
2: Okay.
1: Because they've won the games that they should, in theory, now win, and they're playing competitive football.
0: Before the season, maybe the Dolphins game in week one, nobody thought that the Chargers would be this bad. No, we were very high on the Saints.
1: Right. But I guess what I'm saying is now in the moment, we know that they're better than the Chargers kind of thing. And like they should.
0: We didn't prior.
1: No, we didn't prior. Right. But I'm saying if they lose this week 24-17 to New England, you're not going to be like, oh, I was wrong about the Raiders. You'd be like, wow, they stood toe to toe with the defending AFC champs and the dynasty team of the Chiefs previously. Mm-hmm. It's almost like they don't, it's weird to say they don't have to win. They just have to be right there with these teams.
2: Well, here's what I will say. I think we have to recalibrate the expectations for them now with the 3-0 start and seeing how close they were to putting in the first loss of the season on the Kansas City Chiefs. This is a really good football team, and I think a big part of it is the coaching and Clint Kubiak finding ways to get easy offense for Kirk Cousins in that skill position core. They use everybody that's on that team. They distribute the ball well. They find opportunities to generate explosives. I really like that. And defensively, there's been a hell of a turnaround, right? They thought they were losing Max Crosby. They went out and signed a bunch of players on that side of the ball. They get Max Crosby back into the fold. That group has taken a quantum leap. So I think this is a good team, and they're going to be in the wild card mix at the end of the season.
0: And finally,
3: number one.
0: The number one thing that I have learned as we head into week 5 in the 2026 NFL season is that Brock Purdy is Mr. Relevant. In the NFL, a lot of times people want to default to their perception of someone coming out of the draft. And even though Brock Purdy has been consistently excellent, he's gone to a Super Bowl, so many people, because he was drafted with the last pick in the draft, he was Mr. Irrelevant, want to say it's because of the scheme he was in or the players around him, the talent that's propped him up. How many other players have had things fall apart around them, and we've seen them not be able to meet the moment? Justin Herbert certainly hasn't. Jordan Love hasn't. We've had these conversations about Jalen Hurts. It doesn't matter who gets injured. Brock Purdy finds a way. He's number one in passer rating, QBR, and net yards per attempt, and he leads the NFL with 11 touchdown passes. He is absolutely Mr. Relevant.
2: Okay, I like it. I like it. I do have an omission, though.
0: of things I've learned.
1: How could you have an omission of what she's learned?
2: I feel like there's an omission. There's something.
1: This is amazing. You know what? We're going
0: to
1: tease this over.
0: To that
2: hold on. It's the power rankings. So anytime we do power rankings.
0: Okay. Everything is my accountability partner.
2: Everything is open for debate.
0: As my accountability partner, so I look forward to your objections and omissions.
1: Here's the key, The key to this has to be, in my opinion, if you say she left something out, it has to be her take that she left out.
0: Something that,
1: you're noticing.
0: I would have learned.
2: Okay.
1: All right. Fair. All right. Yeah. We will find out what that is coming up next. We're on Sportsmanlike, presented by Progressive Insurance.
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0: can't even get imitating ourselves right. Even now,
1: we can't get it right.
2: Rock into the day.
3: Oh, damn, that boy can sing.
4: You must be crazy.
3: He good.
4: You must be crazy.
0: More embarrassing, that or the Cowboys lost last night?
5: Cowboys.
2: Cowboys.
5: Because I never told you I could sing.
2: At least that's entertaining. That's funny.
0: Somebody laughed at that.
2: Last night was not entertaining.
0: So Smalls gave her power rankings today. Yeah. Michelle's power rankings brought to us by Propane. Her top five things that she learned this year so far in the NFL. And you said, CC,
5: should I reset the list for those who might have missed it?
0: My top. What a pro.
5: Thank you. The top five things that I've learned as week five in the NFL kicks off. Number five, the Cowboys will find a way to embarrass the people that believe in them.
2: Yep.
0: Check.
5: Number four, the Chiefs and Kenneth Walker, a perfect match.
0: Check. Mm-hmm.
5: Number three, unfortunately, Ben Johnson is going to be a problem for me and the rest of the NFL for a while.
0: Check.
5: Number two, the Raiders are legit, like what Clint Kubiak is building there.
6: Hope not this week against the Patriots.
5: Okay.
6: On ESPN Radio.
5: And number one, Brock Purdy is Mr. Relevant.
6: That's right.
2: Mm-hmm.
5: But so CC, as my accountability partner, you have some objections and omissions to things that I have learned?
2: Yeah, one of the things you should have learned is that the Atlanta Falcons are not going to be a sneaky tank team. You should know that because of what they did in week three with Michael Penix and Bijan Robinson coming in there and lighting y'all tails up. You should know that.
0: You know what? That's it. I got to give him that. That is specific to things you've learned.
2: That is something you learned the hard way.
0: You know what? Give him that. That's a good one.
7: I'd like to submit two as well.
5: Hold on. May I have a rebuttal here? To be fair, I didn't know if that was saying something about the Atlanta Falcons or just telling me how bad the Green Bay Packers are. But then they came out and beat the Saints.
2: They smoked the Saints. They scored 80 points in 2 weeks.
5: They did.
2: And both in primetime game. You should know.
5: And they have another primetime game coming up versus Baltimore.
2: Exactly.
0: All right, so here's Pat Costello, things that Michelle learned that she doesn't know that
5: Pat,
0: she learned.
5: Pat, objections
2: are you should know.
5: Well, I'm aware.
7: That the Chiefs are not going to be the worst team in their division and miss the playoffs, and that Cam Ward is not going to be good.
2: Thank
7: you should learn
2: you,
7: both of
2: thank
7: those.
2: Thank you,
0: okay.
2: Pat. Thank
0: Can
2: you.
0: I give the further
8: we
0: setup before the rebuttal?
8: Yes.
0: Okay, let's do this. Small said before the season that she thought the Raiders were a sneaky non-last place team. She's right about that.
5: Thank you. Wow. Look
0: she
5: at that.
0: Thought
5: what a
0: the
5: take.
0: Chiefs, though, could hover as the team that replaces them in last place. She's wrong about that.
2: Yes.
5: Excuse me. Did you not hear number four on the list? The Chiefs and Kenneth Walker, a perfect match. I have learned that they are a perfect match because of the excellence we've seen out of him and out of this team to start undefeated. So I already had that on the list. Now, that one I considered.
0: Wait, can I give you the setup, though? Michelle, the last 2 years, has had this faith in this guy's different. He's going to lead this team that's been stinky for a little bit.
5: Coming out of college.
0: You loved him coming out of Miami. He's going to be the guy. You did it last year, and you're like, coaching disaster. They have to make a change, whatever.
5: Brian Daboll's coming in.
0: They got all the bald guys now.
5: Bald is beautiful.
0: Yeah. And,
5: bald is not.
8: If we keep in a book right now, we ass.
5: But are you ready to say that he's not good?
0: I am ready to say this. I'm ready to say this, seriously, about Cam.
5: No, I'm being serious.
0: I'm ready to say something feels off with him in Tennessee. There's weird things with his interactions with the media.
5: Defensive.
0: There's two coaches in 2 years. They don't seem to be winning games. He doesn't seem to be pointing them in the right direction. I'm not writing him off. I'm not saying he's great. I'm saying that there seems maybe that is just a bad fit.
2: So let me ask you a question then, because you're saying it seems weird. Is he the problem or are they the problem?
0: Okay, so they had a team in the AFC Championship game a few years ago. People forget, with Mike Vrabel and Ryan Tannehill as the quarterback. They made all these changes, right? So Rand Carthon comes in, general manager.
2: They literally ran Mike Vrabel off.
0: Yeah. They ran Vrabel off. Then they ran off Carthon. Then they bring in the guy from Kansas City, and Brian Callahan is there. Then they get him out of there. Then they get, second time around here with new coaches in the mix here. Robert Saleh already learned the first time. He went and spent time with the Packers and the Niners.
5: Right.
0: He'll be okay. And he brought in all these good coaches. I think it's him. I think it's got to be a little bit of Cam Ward, right? I think
5: he's not absolved. That's for sure. But I'm also not ready to say definitively that he can't be good. I mean, look at Bryce Young got benched at one point. He went through a lot of churn, and now he got the right coach, and look at what he's been doing.
0: Has there been a game, just to tie it back to last night for a second, 24-16 Bucks beat the Cowboys. Has there been a game where we left it with Cam Ward feeling the way we felt about Jalen Daniels, not Jaden Daniels, Jalen Daniels, undrafted rookie free agent, who I'm like in love with this guy, the way he carries himself. He's phenomenal. But like, he just feels like a true pro, right? Mm-hmm. Well, like, so wise beyond his years. Have we felt that way about Cam Ward? Now, maybe we haven't watched him in a primetime game like this. Maybe they haven't had, what is his record as a starting quarterback? 3-18?
2: Mm-hmm.
0: And I understand you don't want to put it all on the singular quarterback. But I think Pat's point is fair. I think you did forget you learned that. Or you left that out of the things you learned. I will give the, I did not understand CeCe nor Pat coming up with critiques for this. It didn't make sense to me at first.
5: One?
0: No, because I
5: You want to tell me something I learned?
0: No, that's the whole point. But they did a really good job. You have learned those things.
2: Can I say this about Cam Ward, though? I mean, he played his rookie year under Brian Callahan in his second season under Rob Saleh. Do we know if either one of those guys can coach?
0: I thought they should have gone all in for Mike McCarthy.
2: Okay, they didn't do that.
0: Right, I know.
2: So I'm asking the question. Like, no. Do we know definitively that either one of those guys is a good head coach?
0: Well, we know based on numbers that both of them are not, actually.
2: Well, that's my point.
0: Yeah.
2: So, like, it's hard to judge whether or not Cam Ward is the issue or the solution for the Titans being able to get out of the treadmill of mediocrity. Like, I don't know. I will say this, from a talent standpoint, you'd be hard-pressed to find other players. You'll be hard-pressed to find 10 guys in the National Football League that have that kind of arm talent. He's got special arm talent. But it's about somebody being able to harness that and put the infrastructure around him to get him to play to his potential.
0: Yeah.
2: That's not there.
0: I'm pretty disappointed in myself here. I'm pretty good on when you put me on the spot. I can't come up with anything else that you've learned that you haven't pointed out.
5: No, Cam. You guys got anything that I might have learned?
1: No, I think they covered it.
4: No, Smalls, whatever you learned, you've told us.
5: Thank you, Nuno.
0: Is there anything else that she's learned? I'm looking over teams here.
5: Let's see. Who else? Well, I've learned that the Green Bay Packers, I thought that Jordan Love was going to come out on fire. Remember all that stuff about in the preseason, Matt LaFleur letting Jordan Love call games, and are they going to unleash him? And I was like, yeah, he's going to come out with his hair on fire. Nope.
2: She said nope.
0: I got another one.
5: Learn that.
0: I have one.
5: What?
2: You found one.
0: Got one. You learned that you were right about your initial hunches of questioning whether or not J.J. McCarthy was going to be a great fit in Minnesota. You were right about that because you got traded. But this is now, we have to evaluate Smalls' opinions of Smalls. This is fascinating. But that's the one I came up
2: with. It's a power ranking.
0: I know, but it's an interesting.
2: We have to debate the list.
0: Well, we certainly did that.
5: I had Joe Burrow as the MVP.
0: I think you're still holding on to that.
5: I am.
2: She is still holding on.
4: You're still holding on to KOC getting fired at the end of the year, though?
0: Did you say that?
4: I did say that.
1: That was her number one bold prediction.
2: Wow. Sure about that?
5: I said could be on the hot seat, I believe was the term.
0: Evan Cohen here. In sports, anyone can say they're the best. The actual best? They prove it. 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
10: Illinois Radio Network Sports, I'm Matt McCoy. If the White Sox are going to advance to the ALCS, they'll have to do it on the road. The Sox dropping Game 4 of their series with the Guardians 9-5. Cleveland smacking the Sox for 6 runs in the 6th to take the lead. Manager Will Venable disappointed with the back-to-back home losses, but not giving up.
11: To do it here would be special, but we knew this was going to be a grind, and I don't think that there was added pressure with our players to you know, play any differently than we played the whole season.
10: The decisive 5th game of the series in Cleveland tomorrow. The winner will advance to play the Rays in the ALCS. NFL, the Bears in final preparations for Sunday's game in Green Bay. The Bears hoping to improve to 4-1. College football tomorrow includes Northwestern hosting Ball State, Illinois at Michigan State, and Notre Dame home to Stanford. Hockey, the Blackhawks fall to 1-4 on the season. They lost at the Islanders 4-1. And NBA preseason tonight, the Bulls back at it hosting Memphis. I'm Matt McCoy, Illinois Radio Network Sports.
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0: last night, along with Michelle Swan and Chris Canty, Evan Cohen with you. The Bucks, previously winless, beat the Cowboys. They go into Dallas and win 24-16 behind Jalen Daniels, 19 of 25, 189 yards and a touchdown. The undrafted rookie free agent out of Kansas was great. And when I say great, I mean efficient, smart, right throws, throwing the ball away when you need to, running the football when you need to, no turnovers. Bucky Irving was awesome running through that Swiss cheese of the Cowboys defense. 21 carries, 165 yards and a touchdown. Two catches, had a touchdown reception. Emeka Buka, the wide receiver, had a touchdown run for them last night. And Dak Prescott throws two interceptions. Gotti, greatest offense that there is.
1: Yeah, they might as well bury that one.
0: Gotti.
1: Bury that one.
0: They were not very good last night. I know, obviously, CeeDee Lamb got hurt in the game, quad injury, but that wasn't the reason that they lost the way that they did. And Dak Prescott had a situation where he was walking to the locker room from the stadium, and he heard the voice of someone that was in the building. It seems like it was a third-party contractor that was in there saying embarrassing to the loss last night, to which that has become the big theme here. Was it, is it an embarrassing loss for the Dallas Cowboys? And just contextually, not necessarily what you thought they'd be coming into the season, but what they are now. Tampa Bay Bucks, 0-4. Starting quarterback that they gave a three-year, $165 million contract extension to, Baker Mayfield, not playing because of injury. Undrafted rookie free agent starting quarterback, coach seemingly on the hot seat, offensive coordinator maligned, and they win 24-16, CC.
1: Yeah, just the optics of that. Walking through the tunnel and staring down somebody that said it was an embarrassing loss. I don't know that that's the move, man. I get that you're frustrated, you're emotional. It's hard to be good. It's hard to compete in the NFL without, you know, your blood running hot. But, man, you just got to own that. It's not that individual's fault that your performance was embarrassing. It's just not. Right? Direct your frustration towards something that can be constructive in terms of your team not having that type of lackluster performance again this season. Every time I want to believe in this Cowboys team, because of the talent that they have a performance like what we saw, where you lose to an undrafted rookie quarterback in his second start, his first one on the road. On a short week. That is an inexcusable loss. Brian Schottenheimer said you got to win the games that you're supposed to win. Well, that was a game that the Cowboys were supposed to win, and they didn't. And it's hard to take a team like that seriously when it comes to their self-proclaimed championship aspirations.
2: Can we take them seriously if they don't view last night as an embarrassment? Because if you truly think your team that should be in L.A., on Valentine's Day, competing for a Super Bowl, you should feel like a loss like that in week five is an embarrassment. And for Dak Prescott to try to deflect that in any way leads me down the road, I should say, to think, are they not believing in themselves the way that they wanted to purport that they were before the season?
0: I don't think it's that. But maybe it is, but I guess my outside looking in would be this. I think they don't consider it embarrassing because of what they thought that Tampa would be before the season. Because you look at Todd Bowles and you know, okay, that guy's there. They're going to have a really good defense, right? But the reality is they're not good this year. So you have to separate what you thought versus what it is, right? If you lose to the Raiders, it's not an embarrassing loss. But if you lose now to the Chargers in the same division, it is an embarrassing loss. What we thought before the season is irrelevant based on what is happening currently. Same kind of thing here. Like if you lose to the Tampa Bay Buccaneers.
2: I don't even care about laundry, though. If you're telling me greatest offense there is Super Bowl at home against a winless team versus a backup quarterback.
1: And you score 16 points?
2: Just that, yeah. Period. It should be an embarrassing loss, regardless of what the laundry is and what your expectations were of whatever team before the season.
0: Here's why I let's hear Dak, because Dak makes it very specific as to why maybe it's not an embarrassing loss. And I want you to react right after that, Smalls, because I think this is really interesting. The Dak Prescott comments on whether or not he thinks last night was embarrassing.
3: It's a loss we're supposed to have, definitely supposed to have. It's to use the word embarrassing. It's tough. I feel like I'm discrediting the NFL if I use that, and particularly the Tampa Bay Bucks and a great Todd Bowles coach and defensive coach team. Guy's been a winning coach for a long time, and whether he's been a head coach or a defensive coordinator, and that's the plan, and what they did tonight is the reason for that. And so to say embarrassing, I think I'd be discrediting them, but we're definitely supposed to win this game. This is a game, you know, that was a game we're supposed to have on paper, or whichever way you want to look at it. And I think Shadi said it best in the locker room. In this league, you've got to win the games you're supposed to win. And when a winless team comes into your home stadium on a Thursday night primetime game, yeah, we're supposed to win that. And so it sucks and right up there close to embarrassing, but I don't know if I would say that.
2: He's essentially saying that the sentiment is correct, but he doesn't want to discount Todd Bowles, which I appreciate him taking that stance because Todd Bowles is a good coach.
1: But everybody else is discounting Todd Bowles. We were talking about Todd Bowles getting clipped. Shefty said it 2 weeks ago when they lost to the Cleveland Browns. So like, I hear what Dak is talking about. Yeah, I don't want to discredit Todd Bowles. But listen, man, that was a winless team for a reason. And coaching has something to do with your team being 0-4. So, yeah, I mean, I can appreciate the game plan that Todd Bowles put together, especially on defense. It was awesome. They did a great job of being able to mix up the pressures, man pressures, zone pressures, the perfect blend. Credit to them. They didn't show them a lot of the same looks twice. I understand all of those things. That being said, the other team held the ball for 39 and a half minutes. The other team outrushed you by damn near 200 yards. That's embarrassing. What Deron Bland did yesterday was embarrassing. The owner calling out the defensive tackles and saying that he was surprised that the other team could run the ball between the tackles, that's embarrassing. You have to own it. You have to wear it because that's the only way you get it fixed. And to sit there and not name it, you can't fix the problem unless you name it. And you don't want to name, if you don't want to call it embarrassing, then that is deflecting. We all know that that's a game that you should have won. From a talent standpoint, there is no question. But the Tampa Bay Bucks were the more desperate team. They played with more effort. They played with more urgency in your building. When you said you're the greatest offense there is, when you said that you had championship aspirations, that's what makes it embarrassing. We all understand in the NFL, everybody gets paid. We get that. That's table stakes. But the effort that the Dallas Cowboys gave on offense, on defense, and on special teams, we can't let Kevontae Turpin off the hook, was embarrassing.
0: We also have to bring up one other thing that hasn't been brought up
1: yet. Oh, I can't wait.
0: Joey Porter Jr. didn't play. Sick. I can't imagine.
1: Sick too watching that defense.
0: No, I can't, and I'm not questioning him. I'm saying I can't imagine they made this big acquisition thinking, yeah, we'll get it every other game. Like that's a huge blow to them. They didn't even know. I was looking at some of the reporting from the field last night, and they're like, the players didn't know. Obviously, because if he got sick, it's not like he's sharing that with everybody. It was a late scratch. But now think about what's about to happen. 10 days in between now and their next game. Their next game, Sunday Night Football. Who is it against?
2: Micah Parsons
0: and the Green Bay Packers. The noise is going to be overwhelming because what we are going to do, rightfully so, is bring up what you just said. Gotti, right? Greatest offense there is. Bring up the podcast that Brian Schottenheimer did. Well, February 14th. SoFi, LA, Super Bowl, ESPN, ABC, Disney Plus. We think we're going to be there. We'll be there, right? How about a couple of other things? How about the trades and the signings that they made? They went out and got Quinnen Williams. Well, he plays along the defensive line, does he not, that Jerry Jones is talking about? How about Kenny Clark? Same thing. How about the big acquisition of Rashawn Gary? How about, does anyone remember that Von Miller's on the team?
1: Mm-hmm.
0: How about Caleb Downs, the safety? CeCe, you hyped him left and right coming out of college saying, people said, smartest player they've ever seen, which I'm not doubting. Not doubting, and he's a rookie, whatever. But all of the, and then the trade I just mentioned with Joey Porter Jr., all of the preseason hype that they brought upon themselves, we now have to ask, why? For what? And their defensive coordinator, Christian Parker, who comes over from Philadelphia, tremendous job by whoever his PR person is, because I've never heard of the name mentioned more in my life as a coordinator coming in who's never been a coordinator to my knowledge. I don't know what he's coordinating at this point. seems like a lack of coordination.
1: It's bad. It's bad. And it doesn't feel like the team, it doesn't feel like his unit is responding to him, which makes it even worse.
2: Oh.
1: I didn't want to read into what happened week one with Jayshon Barham, but that interaction, yeah, and then what I've seen subsequently in terms of the effort and the communication, it leaves a lot to be desired in terms of the job that he's doing. And I'm not saying he can't grow into being a fine defensive play caller, sure, and a coordinator, but he is not meeting the moment for the Dallas Cowboys, and they need it right now. This is getting to a dangerous place for this Dallas Cowboys team, for this organization, with the window that they've tried to create with this core of players. If you can't win the NFC East in this season, with the Philadelphia Eagles marred with injuries and questions about their identity on offense, with the New York Giants missing their starting quarterback for the entirety of the year, with Jaden Daniels being out for, 3 weeks of the season, like, if you can't take this division this season, when you have the most expensive player in the National Football League playing quarterback for you, if you can't do it now, then the Dallas Cowboys, given all that they've mortgaged in future assets for this team, if they can't win the division after this season, they have to consider a rebuild. They have to. You can't invest in the way that this invest the picks and the cap dollars that they have on this team with these results and think that it makes sense to stay the course. This is bad. This is their opportunity, and they can't take advantage of it.
2: So remember how Dak Prescott said in the offseason / preseason that he's never felt this sense of urgency before with Jerry Jones? And Jerry's telling us, there's nothing more dangerous than an old man with money, right? What did you say about this Dallas Cowboys defense? Teams have it circled as a get-right game for their offense,
1: no,
2: right? Let's also remember what Adam Schefter told us. Certain losses stick with owners more than others. The next two games that the Dallas Cowboys have are in prime time, and they're on the road. At the Green Bay Packers, an offense that certainly needs to get right. And at Philadelphia, an offense that certainly needs to get right. What if they lose both those games in primetime, the defense gets lit up, and they drop to 2-5?
0: You mean the 7-win coach from a year ago starts 2-5? That seems like what normally happens.
2: But with Jerry Jones having a different sense of urgency, I just wonder what those conversations will be like if that's what happens the next 2 weeks.
1: They'll be brief at the end of the season with Brian Schottenheimer.
0: Thanks for the time.
1: Two words.
2: See ya.
1: You're fired. Either way. However you want to
0: frame
1: it.
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10: 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Well, there will be a Game 5 in the American League Division Series. The White Sox jumped out to a 2-0 lead and then rallied for two more runs in the fifth to take a 4-3 advantage. But then it was all Cleveland. They exploded for six runs in the sixth and took control for good. The decisive Game 5 is tomorrow in Cleveland. The Blues lost their home opener 3-2 in overtime to the Sharks last night, and the Blackhawks fell to the Islanders 4-1. The Buccaneers stunned the Cowboys 24-16 last night. Tampa Bay came into the game winless at 0-4, playing with rookie backup quarterback Jalen Daniels, but dominated much of the game. Running back Bucky Irving ran for 165 yards and a pair of touchdowns, helping Tampa Bay build a 24-10 lead. Dallas mounted a comeback, but quarterback Dak Prescott was intercepted twice, including a costly pick in the final minutes of the game.
11: 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From Chicago to Carbondale. If someone doesn't vote, do they have the right to complain? 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
12: Today will be sunny with a high near 86, south wind 5 to 10 miles per hour, with gusts up to 16 miles per hour. Tonight, clouds will increase with a low around 59. Saturday will be mostly cloudy with a high near 80. Saturday night brings a 40% chance of showers with a low around 57. For the latest news, visit myradiolink.com.
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2: It's Unsportsmanlike here on ESPN Radio. Alongside Evan Cohen and Chris Candy, I'm Michelle Smallman. And guys, it's time for Four Downs as we get into week 5 of the NFL season. Let's go.
15: First down.
2: Browns at Jets. The Browns sitting there at 3-1. If Deshaun Watson and the Browns win this game, they're going to have the team's first four-game winning streak since 2023. If they win, even though it's versus the Jets, who are 1-3, are we ready to say the Cleveland Browns are legit, CC?
1: Yeah, I mean, I think we have to, right? This is not a flash in the pan. They're a well-coached team. Todd Monken makes sure that these guys are at their best when their best is required, and specifically Deshaun Watson. In the fourth quarter, he's been absolutely money. And these young players don't wilt when the lights are the brightest and the stakes are the biggest, right? They step up, they make plays. And so, yeah, if they're able to find a way to win this football game and get on a little bit of a streak, then I think we have to own the fact that the Cleveland Browns are a good football team and are contending for the AFC North title.
0: Yeah, I would say legit has different levels for different franchises. Legit for the Chiefs is Super Bowl, right? Legit for the Browns is competitive to a point that you could see them competitive again and again and again this year and beyond. And if they can get to 4-1 and they win these games they're supposed to win and they get to that 9-win mark on the low end this year, there's no reason to believe that they cannot be competitive moving forward into next year, where we no longer laugh at the laundry, that we look at the current roster, that we say these 53 are good. I don't care what the laundry was in the years that they were not good.
2: Next 7 games for them: Jets, Ravens, Titans, Steelers, Saints, Texans, Raiders.
0: Winnable games. Not all, but winnable games. Not going to win all of them, but
2: they could stack some wins now.
0: Sure.
2: Next one.
15: Second down.
2: Giants at Commanders. Let's do a little math, guys. Mm. Does the equation of plus Jaden Daniels, potentially minus receivers Terry McLaurin and Stephon Diggs, both have hamstring injuries, their status is in doubt for Sunday, does that equal enough for the Commanders to get back on track, Ev?
0: Sure. Yeah, I mean, I think that's it. Like, why not? I mean, Jameis Winston is the quarterback. The other team always has a chance to win. No, I'm serious. Like, I give the Giants credit. They're 3-1. They have a chance to actually, in theory, they have a chance to run away with the division if we didn't actually look at the quarterback position. If you just look at Cowboys 2-3, lost last night. Eagles are a mess right now, heading to London to play the Jaguars. Commanders are 1-3. If you just, like, the Giants could theoretically run away with the division. Practically, yeah, I could see the Commanders winning this week, of course.
1: The Giants haven't been in sole possession of first place in the NFC East since November of 2015. So over a decade.
0: That's not that far removed from when you retired. I'm sorry, you left the Giants.
1: Yeah, 2015 is when I did retire. But yeah, I get what you're saying. Yeah, like, that's crazy. But I will say this. Jameis looked a lot more comfortable finding Malik Nabers and the tight ends, Theo Johnson and Isaiah Likely. This could be a scenario where they take advantage of a Commanders defense that's been known to give it up in the passing game. So, yeah, I don't think it's far-fetched to think that Jameis Winston can be on a three-game winning streak, which is wild. But I think that the brand of ball that the New York Giants play, the confidence that their defense is playing with, yeah, I think it's possible.
2: Next one.
15: Third down.
2: A battle of 2-2 teams. The Colts at the Steelers. If the Colts go into Pittsburgh and they win, this is something that the franchise hasn't done since 2008, mind you. What type of house cleaning will the then 2-3 Steelers need to do? Evan.
0: This is one of the weirdest games, I think, of the slate this weekend, because we have a lot of really good games. This is one where neither team has a losing record. And I'm going to answer your question, obviously, Smalls, but my reaction is, I don't care about this game. I'm going to be honest. Like, I'm serious.
2: Why we included it?
0: No. That's why we should include it. It's odd to say that two teams without a losing record, you could go to the place of, I don't care about this game, because I don't see either one of them making a big run. That's my point and why I said it that way.
2: It's also odd to think that a game with Aaron Rodgers and Mike McCarthy, no one would care about, period.
0: No, but do you agree with that? Like, the assessment is two non-losing teams where I don't think either one of them has any chance of making any noise. And I could make the argument that both of them should take advantage of peeling off pieces. Seriously, to answer the question, what type of house cleaning would the Steelers need with a loss? Yeah, I think they're going to go to the place that CeCe and I have brought up of, what would TJ Watt get us? Interesting. What would Aaron get us, for that matter? I don't see where they're going, either franchise this year.
1: Well, I know where the Colts better go, which is contend for a playoff spot.
0: They don't have their pick.
1: They don't have their pick, and if they don't get there, got to imagine that Carly Urse Gordon is going to take a long, hard look at the people that are running her operation, that being Chris Ballard and Shane Steichen. I will say this, interesting place for the Steelers to be. They've had extra time to prepare for this matchup in week 5. They've got to protect Aaron Rodgers a little better than what they've been doing. Rodgers has been sacked 13 times this season. Now, some of those is him sacking himself and getting down, but others are him taking some big shots in games. And we saw that against the Cleveland Browns. So if Aaron Rodgers continues to get hit at the rate that he's getting sacked, I don't know that he's going to make it through the season.
2: Last one.
15: Fourth down.
2: The 4-0 Vikings at the 1-3 Saints. CeCe, can the Saints figure out how to score on a Minnesota defense that's allowed an NFL low 12.8 points per game?
1: Yeah, I mean, listen, this is the NFL. You got to earn your wins, just like we saw last night with the Cowboys and the Bucks. That said, no Travis Etienne. Alvin Kamara looks like he's lost a step. They're out there with Chris Olave in a good tight end room, but I don't know that that's going to be enough against this Vikings outfit. And if Kyler Murray can build on the performance that he had last week against the Miami Dolphins, no turnovers, avoiding negative plays, then I think that puts the Vikings in a really good spot in this particular matchup.
0: Yeah, this one is fascinating to me. I want to bring something up. Why is Odell Beckham Jr. on the Vikings? Has anyone thought about the reasoning behind this? Is it solely...
1: Well, they're shorthanded. I mean...
0: They're shorthanded.
1: Yeah.
0: I believe he was with Kevin O'Connell in L.A. with the Rams, right? Has anyone thought about the Justin Jefferson angle of all this? Is he getting annoyed at all?
1: He's hurt right now.
0: Right. He's hurt. They're winning, but their offense stinks. I just immediately thought...
2: They're undefeated.
0: Their offense stinks. Justin Jefferson.
1: Horrific.
0: Justin Jefferson is way too smart to think that this lasts this way.
2: A little A.J. Brown? Not that he would say it. Well, he does say things publicly. But remember A.J. Brown last year was telling us, don't look at the win-loss record. Something with this offense is not right.
0: So is it that they got another potential good player, or they got a big brother for Justin Jefferson to kind of be
1: there?
0: Make
1: him feel better about Kyler Murray being the starting quarterback and not Carson Wentz?
0: I had a weird,
1: out where
0: that's what I'm saying. It's okay. Like, did they bring in what is it called? The personality hire, in essence. The Giants desperately wanted him to be a guy. It's Odell Beckham Jr. on the Giants.
2: Legend.
0: John Harbaugh had him in Baltimore. They were not rooting against Odell
1: it's
0: Beckham
1: like
0: Jr.
1: It's like offering a scholarship to the best friend of the five-star recruit that you want to land. I got what you got.
0: Yeah.
1: Yeah.
0: Nobody went to that place here? I went to that place.
2: I did
0: Nuno,
2: not.
0: You're a cynic. Did you go to that place with Odell?
16: I'm taking a bite of my apple.
0: Oh, this is perfect. Right, perfect timing.
2: You got
0: yes.
2: Nuno eating.
0: Yes. Yes. I can't see Nuno. What are you eating?
16: I'm having a bite of my apple. I'm having a little snack in the morning. I'm having my apple.
2: Apple
16: and my fruit. And you're asking me that. Yes, Candy. This is like when the USC gave...
0: Percy Miller?
16: No, Romeo Miller.
0: Oh, Romeo Miller. Yeah, Percy's
16: a scholarship for DeMar DeRozan.
17: How's the apple?
2: It's good. What are we talking? Honeycrisp?
17: What kind?
2: Yeah.
16: Good.
2: Granny Smith?
16: Granny Smith apple.
0: Very good. I like the Granny Smith one. There's the green ones, right?
2: I like the Pink Ladies.
0: Is that the red one?
17: They're pink.
0: They're pink?
17: They're called Pink Ladies.
2: On the pink side.
0: All right.
1: The Honeycrisp apple is the
2: Honeycrisp
1: apple.
2: Elite.
17: Gala is number one.
16: Also, we're not going to get to it, Small, but you did have a bonus down, though.
17: Yeah, you said last one.
16: You said last one.
2: Well, I was told to skip it.
16: Who told you to skip it?
2: Pat.
18: Yep. Dan Orlovsky's coming up.
0: He never is on time.
17: He's not on time.
0: Bonus down. Quickly.
2: Quickly. Do you have the sounder?
18: Bonus down.
2: The 0-4 Texans at the 0-4 Titans. If the Texans lose to the winless Titans, are they primed to make any changes?
0: How many more are you going to make? They already demoted the defensive coordinator. Matt Burke is his name. And then they have the head coach, in this case, D'Amico Ryans, calling the place. I mean, you're going to get rid of the offensive coordinator now, too? Was it Nick Cayley, offensive coordinator there? What are you going to do?
2: You draft to 0-5, though, and you lose to the Titans?
0: But everyone's telling me that C.J. Stroud is not the problem, which is fine.
1: No, he wasn't the problem last week.
2: But is he the solution?
1: Yeah, he wasn't the problem last week. Let's be clear. And he's usually not the problem when Nico Collins is in the lineup. Because your quarterback can't be dependent on just one guy, one wide receiver.
0: Yeah, that's not ideal.
1: No.
17: Smalls, you missed one.
2: What?
17: Oh, we have an omission.
1: Can y'all say what it is?
17: No, I thought we were just supposed to do that every time she did a list now.
0: That didn't work as well as you thought it would.
1: Womp, womp, womp.
0: I think I like the idea. 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
2: Yeah.
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0: can't make it up. 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How about them Cowboys? Christmas always comes early with these dudes. They never let me down.
1: 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Losing to the Tampa Bay Bucks 24-16. There's one big takeaway.
2: What's that?
1: Where was he?
2: He was on a plane.
1: But there were other people.
2: They might have been his people, but he was on a plane.
3: Oh. Yeah. Looked like a very comfortable seat.
2: Yeah, it was not commercial.
1: Oh, it wasn't?
2: No.
1: Oh, I was hoping
2: No,
1: it wasn't.
2: No, no, no. That was

0: Not a commercial plane. That was a PJ. He had his pajamas on. Yes. Yeah, that was not an...
1: Good. I would have been disappointed in Stephen A. if he was on a regular plane like the rest of us.
0: Nah.
1: But you know what? He is so right about this. He always says that. They're always going to let you down. And he sticks to that, and he's properly complimentary of them when there's something to compliment, but he always does the add-on, and he's 1,000% right. Just wait. Give it time. It's going to fall down. Whatever comes up must go down, or whatever that saying is.
2: Yeah.
1: That's what he says about the Cowboys. And he's always right. You can't fight him off on that. Has he been wrong in the last 30-some-odd years?
2: No.
1: Of a what goes up must come down angle with the Cowboys?
2: Nope.
3: What can go wrong will go wrong.
1: He's 1,000% right.
4: Let's say 1,000% right.
1: By the way, it's National Youth Sports Week. 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Joining us now, he's all involved in youth sports, lacrosse and everything with
2: soccer.
1: His kids, soccer, he does it all. Dan Orlovsky, ESPN NFL analyst. Dan,
4: I like you.
1: Do you like me? Was the Dallas Cowboys loss embarrassing last night?
4: Yeah, of course it was.
3: exactly.
4: Yeah. Real talk. So I'm going to put you guys on the spot.
1: Go ahead.
4: I'm hoping this plays well. If it doesn't, there's no bad thing. But if I asked any of the three of you, he would know the answer because ex-athlete, dive into it type stuff. If you were a team and you were getting ready to play a Todd Bowles coached defense, what's the number one thing that you have to be ready for?
1: Blitz.
4: Okay.
1: Yeah. Am I right or not?
4: Yes. And you're sitting here talking to radio on Monday through Friday morning, and the Cowboys were not ready for that. I don't understand. If you want to watch a team and go, I want it to look like we were completely unprepared for a specific opponent, like a very specific opponent. Anybody on the planet would tell you, you got to be ready for blitz when you play Tampa. And they were so unprepared, both in the run and the pass. Dak looked unsettled all night, but I do believe it's specifically to that, not being ready for the blitz. And then defensively... Their run defense is so nosy, meaning like they're, and CeCe knows better than I, they're constantly looking in the wrong areas on basic stuff. Blown coverages again, bad tackling again. We're going to break it down. Dude, the effort by Quinnen,
0: preach,
4: Rashawn Gary, and Kenny Clark on the 72-yarder to start the second half is jarring. It's jarring. So, yeah.
0: What did you make of the plan that Zach Robinson and Ty Bowles put together for Jalen Daniels making his second start?
4: Yeah, I thought it was really impressive. One, you know, they didn't design his legs, but I think that they encouraged it at times. I thought he played really well, like giving credit to like just how he operated. His legs, obviously, big deal. Cowboys penalties certainly were part of it. Getting the ball out to try to create some motion, space, completions. The run, obviously, Bucky was fantastic. And so, yeah, it was a game plan that didn't treat him as a undrafted rookie, but didn't treat him as a 10-year vet. You know, it was, let's not ask him to go win the game.
2: So, Dan, before the game yesterday, we were like, man, the Dallas Cowboys, if you look at that division, the NFC East, they might have a clear path to get atop the division. But now looking at the teams, the Giants are surprising, but Jackson Dart is out for the season. The Eagles banged up. The offensive line is a mess. Mm-hmm. The offense not really finding their way. The Cowboys up and down. The Commanders, even with Jaden Daniels coming back, they're banged up too. We don't know if we believe in them. Which team do you like in the NFC East, if any?
4: Right now, I would tell you, they all have their flaws and warts. The Giants are really fun right now. They are. They're young players, neighbors, Fields, likely are playing good. Jameis is going to have a game when he's going to throw for 350 and two touchdowns. He's going to have a game when he throws for 172 picks. So how does that wave kind of get ridden? I think Arvell Reese looks great. And so you sit there and go like, there's a lot about the Giants I like. The sneaky team, I guess, would be probably Washington to me. Washington quietly has defensively played very good over the last 3 weeks. Styles looks great. Luvu's outstanding. Chaisson looks great. Amik Robertson has been as good a corner as there is in the division. With Jaden coming back, it's like, how much did he learn running this new offense watching Marcus Mariota? I do think it's just interesting to pay attention to, because if he plays at a high clip, just because of the way the defense is playing, like, I'm not writing off Washington just yet. I'm not. Mainly because how the defense has improved.
1: Dan, I want to go back to something you said. I've never heard a football team be described as nosy.
4: Yeah.
1: You described the Cowboys as. Can you go further on what nosy means?
4: So, for people who are watching and people who aren't, so we are in a half circle, four of us. Mm-hmm. And when it comes to defense, and this guy can speak to it far greater than I, every space between us is a gap, right? There's a gap there, there's a gap there, there's a gap there. We all have a responsibility. When we stop the running game, we have a responsibility to defend that gap. Mm-hmm. When I get nosy and try to pay attention to your gap, then I create a vacancy somewhere else. Or when CC starts to pay attention to Small's gap, there's a vacancy. And so when these linebackers are supposed to be responsible for an area and they start to get nosy and their eyes take them to like, oh, what's over there? All of a sudden, there's a weakness. And that's what happened last night multiple times. And so the nosiness of, what's going on? What's going on? Nope, you're dead.
1: So it's not actually a football term. It's like if Michelle and Chris are having a conversation, I'm not involved, and I'm like listening in.
4: Yeah.
1: Then if somebody's trying to talk to me, I don't hear them.
4: You're not paying attention to the most important stuff, correct?
1: Wow. Very interesting.
0: Dan, it sounds like Sean Payton's going to wrangle back the play-calling responsibilities from Davis Webb. What are you expecting to see from this Broncos offense as a result?
4: Yeah, they got to start faster. I mean, they score the same amount of points as the Chargers right now on offense. They have the same amount of yards right now as the team that was 0-4 and beat the Cowboys last night.
0: It's the worst first-half offense in the league.
4: Correct. So start faster. There is no marriage right now between our run and our play action. We are just calling plays in Denver. They're good plays. But there's no tie to them, so there has to be a more consistent, this could be run or this could be pass. The screen game has to get better. They have to get way more vertical as an offense. They play way too much on the outside, way too much on the perimeter right now. And the reality, CC, is like, this is a big year for everything attached to that team. I had the one seed of last year. This was their Super Bowl run type of window. It's year three for Bo Nix. We all know that year three is a big thing when it comes to determining, are we going to pay you? Are we going to pick up your fifth year option? Are you the future guy or not? Are we giving you the best chance to make that real evaluation without Sean Payton as the play caller? And so this is a far too individually talented offense to be scoring 18 points a game.
2: We have a good one on Monday Night Football, Dan. Buffalo at L.A. at the Rams.
4: Ooh.
2: Which former MVP do you think is going to have a better rest of the season, Josh Allen or Matthew Stafford?
4: Man, I don't like that question. I mean, I think they're both going to play well the rest of the year, Smalls. I would tell you, I don't think either of them has played well so far. Mm-hmm. There's been moments when they have. Matthew's been way too careless with the football. Way too careless with the football. Josh's eyes are all over the place right now. And so those are the two areas, or that's the area that each of them has to clean it up and pick it up. I would tell you Matthew, because the offensive line's still very good, and he's done it without Puka for a couple games, and without some of the tight ends. So I still think they'll both play well, but they both have not played well enough.
1: We're talking with Dan Orlovsky, ESPN NFL analyst, who'll be there Monday Night Football, Monday Night Countdown, of course, with the Bills and the Rams on ESPN. Quarterback play under center. Mm-hmm. You spent a lot of time on it this week. Mm-hmm. Why?
4: We started that conversation on live like 2 or 3 years ago of like, hey, we've got to get back to this from a football perspective, because defenses aren't paying attention to things in the gun as much. We've gone as a league to most teams. So 50% of the snaps right now are getting taken from underneath center, which is double what it was 2 years ago. And so then the counter from a defense is, well, we have to, on first and second down, blitz you from the inside part of the defense, right? So these blitzing linebackers, Tampa Bay did it a ton last night. And so that's their counter because they do it, one, quarterback is under center, we're going to blitz you. Maybe the running back has the inside linebacker protection, so that automatically just creates a problem. Does the back pick him up? Is he good enough? Is he meeting him 4 yards in the backfield? And so I just think it's like, I love finding out what's going on in the NFL, like what are the trends of the NFL, because it makes me believe in teams long term, even though the record may not be good enough, and it makes me not believe in teams long term, even though the record is good enough. And so it just gets me a better feel for like who I can truly bank on as the season goes on.
1: One quick last thing for me off of last night. If I gave you the choice the next 3 years, you could have Jalen Daniels at $3 million total or Baker Mayfield at $165
4: million. Stop it.
1: Answer the question.
4: Stop it. Baker Mayfield.
1: Okay.
4: The only thing I would say about Baker, he's got to learn how to protect himself far better. Baker plays stylistically like Josh Allen, but he's built like Doug Flutie in a way. So it's like, dude, you can't continue to take the beating by your own accord.
1: Dan Orlovsky, you'll see him on Get Up, 8 a.m. Eastern Time. 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He's walking out. He's walking out of that question. Or maybe he's going to Midas right now.
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1: I'm over it. Ugh. With Pat the producer.
2: I like the smell of coffee more than I like the taste of it. Or the idea of like going to a coffee shop and being one of those people. Have you guys heard of rage rooms? Can't figure out if they're super cool or super lame.
3: I'll go to a rage room with you.
4: I want to go to a rage room with Evan.
3: Why don't we all go?
4: Why? Because I want to take out my rage on Evan.
5: No, are you the same fandom soccer-wise as the rest of your family?
6: No.
5: See?
6: Yeah. Nope.
5: Great take.
7: Ugh. I'm over it. I'm sick and tired and over it.
2: Get a life.
8: Yes, each and every day at this time, our producer, Pat Costello, gives us items in around sports, entertainment, his life that he is over. Pat.
2: I think that Jalen Hurts deserves a pass if the Eagles get lit up in London.
8: Or like this. Keep going.
2: They got guys in their lineup I've never even heard of. I don't know who half the people are that are playing for the Eagles, and they're basically playing a team who's playing a home game. The Jaguars play in London all the time, or overseas at least all the time. If they lose and it looks bad for Jalen, he's going to get destroyed because that's just the nature of things with Jalen Hurts, apparently. But he doesn't deserve it. I think he deserves a pass.
8: Well, do we think he's going to get one? I guess the answer is no. Do we think that Pat is right relative to accomplished quarterback, depleted team, potential loss? Does he deserve a pass?
4: No, he's getting paid $50 million a year.
8: Pat?
4: He's going to get criticism.
2: They got guys who were starting who never even expected to be at the top of a depth chart. Let's be honest here.
4: You talking about guys on the offensive line? Yeah, it's bad.
2: I don't think Will Shipley was ever like, I'm going to be a first-string running back one day.
8: You know, I liked Damian Pierce with the Texans, and they just brought him in as a running back.
4: Yeah, he's a hard-nosed runner.
8: Yeah, so he could be decent, I guess, for them.
2: See, yeah, that was so convincing right there, Ev. You convinced me.
4: But here's the thing, though, Pat.
8: They pay
4: you the money because they believe that you can elevate everybody around you.
3: Yeah.
4: That's why that's what the check is for. So that's where the criticism would be fair toward Jalen Hurts. Now, I think people take it a little too far in questioning the caliber of quarterback that he is, because I think it'd be hard, as you mentioned, for any quarterback to do that. But the hope would be that when everything else is going wrong, your quarterback would be the stabilizing force. And if it's not going to be Jalen Hurts as a part of the solution to the problems for the Eagles, then what is going to be the solution?
2: Yeah, but it was already kind of rough when they had their quote unquote best offensive line, and this is so far from that.
3: Okay, so if you're not going to direct your ire at Jalen Hurts, who's going to get it then? Because if they get lit up, you're going to tell me that Philly fans are just going to be like, oh, shucks. Look at the circumstances of the team. Look at the O-line. They're going to want to be angry at somebody or something. So if it's not Jalen Hurts, where are you going to direct your ire?
2: Nick Sirianni.
3: So the injuries are his fault?
2: Yeah, we'll just blame him anyway. It's just the easiest one.
8: So, Pat,
2: Canty's been doing it all year anyway.
3: But here's the thing, though, Pat.
4: I'm in the minority. I don't know that people want to go to that place of blaming Nick Sirianni.
2: Did you see that video that went viral of all the Eagles fans who were hammered walking out of the stadium after the Rams loss?
3: What are they doing, eating meatball subs?
2: Yeah, all they were doing was destroying Nick Sirianni.
3: Yeah,
8: so I would say that I'm a Jalen Hurts.
4: You were part of the crew?
3: No, I was already long gone.
4: Smalls was leading the charge. Smalls recorded the video.
3: Like the mean girl's mom in the back, like, shooting the video.
8: I would say I'm a Jalen Hurts super fan, and I'm not giving him a pass. And I'll tell you why. These are the moments that I'm expecting him to step up and be the reason why. This is why I picked him for MVP, because I thought he could break that narrative of, oh, he can't do this. So I got to be fair on that and say that I would probably be a little bit critical of him on Monday.
4: I'm going to be honest. The Jaguars are 7.5-point favorites. I love the Eagles getting 7.5 points.
3: Really?
4: Love it. Don't like it? Love it. I love it.
2: I'm making a prediction. I think we're 2 weeks away from Canty fully turning on Jalen Hurts.
4: I'm not going to turn on Jalen Hurts.
2: 2 weeks. That's what I'm giving.
4: I'm not going to turn on Jalen Hurts, bro. Not going to do it.
2: We'll see.
4: Trust me, I'm not going to do it. He ain't going to make another commercial about me.
2: Maybe 3 weeks.
4: Not going to happen. No.
3: Lesson learned.
4: Nah, I'm good on that one.
9: You guys just wait until you see the Jalen Hurts to Johnny Munt combo.
4: But see, here's why you're wrong, though, Pat. Pat.
9: Exactly.
4: Here's why you're wrong.
8: Who is that for real?
9: He's the starting tight end this week.
2: This is my point.
9: Johnny Munt.
4: Hold on. Here's why you're wrong, Pat. Because there's already somebody built in for me to blame that's not Jalen Hurts. You already know who my scapegoat is,
2: yeah.
4: No matter how bad Jalen Hurts plays. I'm going to throw Nick Sirianni under the bus, and I'm going to put that sucker in reverse and back over him.
2: You fired him like the week after they won the Super Bowl.
4: Exactly. So. You know what I'm going to do. So you know I'm not going to turn on Hurts.
6: Do you know that this is Johnny Munt's ninth season in the NFL? Former Jaguar. Rivalry game.
4: Career. That's a good amount of fame.
2: The Munt Bowl.
4: That's a good amount of fame.
6: What do you mean?
4: I've been in the league 9 years. You don't really know me, but I've been stacking checks.
6: Seriously?
4: It's a good amount of fame.
3: Who is That's he? A great place to
4: That's
3: be.
4: That's what I'm telling you.
6: Next one, Pat.
2: I don't think I eat enough ramen.
3: Oh.
2: I like ramen. I know I'm a huge soup guy, and ramen's soup adjacent. And I don't think I eat enough of it. It's such a great dish, and there are so many places that offer it now, and I just never take the time. It's a miss by me, I feel like.
6: What do you like in it? Because there's all kinds of different versions of it, obviously.
2: Pork, usually.
6: Do you like the egg in it?
2: Oh, no, I'm not an egg guy. I don't like eggs at all.
6: Hmm. What are you looking at me like that for, Smalls?
4: I was waiting to hear your ramen order.
3: Yeah, I thought you had a ramen too.
4: Yeah, because you're asking him what his ramen order is.
3: I thought you were about to drop some knowledge. I'm trying to take notes on what Evan Cohen's ramen hack is.
6: See, when I think ramen, I think college ramen noodles is what
3: No, instant ramen. No, we're talking legit ramen.
4: We're talking legit.
6: Right, there's all kinds of new ramen places that's like hit over the last decade.
4: Yeah.
6: But I just like noodles and sauce. When they put the egg in there, they put all the vegetables in there, like that's, I'm not
4: on it.
3: You know, you're talking broth if we're talking ramen.
9: You guys like pho?
3: Not sauce.
6: Is it pho or pho?
9: Pho.
6: Pho. Pho?
3: It's pho. And but yes, I do. It's very good.
9: P-H-O. Pho.
6: Pho.
3: Love pho.
9: I love pho.
2: I'm also a big bao guy.
4: For you.
6: Huh?
3: You're a big what guy?
2: Love bao.
3: Bao buns.
4: Oh, great.
3: Little pillow.
6: I did not.
4: They're so good. They're soup dumplings. So tasty.
3: Little pillow bun.
4: Yeah.
2: I'm hungry.
6: I didn't know what he just said. 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
11: Westwood One presents Today in Women's Sports. In just their second season, the Valkyries are on the brink of a trip to the WNBA Finals and can clinch with a win tonight against the Aces. Golden State guard Veronica Burton hit a go-ahead three in the final minute of Game 2 on Wednesday and knows her team has a tough challenge ahead.
12: At the end of the day, we got to take care of business, and it's every game we approach as a do-or-die situation. We're going to approach the next game. We're going to watch this film and try and attack it. And obviously, their backs are against the wall. They're the reigning champs. They have experience. So it's not going to be easy. It's going to be a battle, and we're going to approach it as such.
11: In the other semi, the Dream can punch their ticket to the finals for the first time since 2013 with a win tonight over the Liberty. No team in WNBA history has ever come back to win a best-of-five playoff series after dropping the first two games. New York and Las Vegas both face 0-2 holes. With Today in Women's Sports, I'm Jody Jackson on Westwood One.
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0: This is Unsportsmanlike with Chris Canty, Evan Cohen, and Michelle Smallman.
1: Pat, you would take money from a homeless person?
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1: Around the room, would you take the money if a homeless person came up to you and said, you need this more than I do?
3: If somebody's going to give me money, I'm going to take it.
4: Sometimes in life you need to have self-awareness. 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Maybe you should take the money. 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
5: The person who told Dak it was embarrassing last night actually offered Jerry Jones some money. 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
1: We are unsportsmanlike here on ESPN.
3: Put this on
1: Radio.
3: The defense, dog.
1: Seriously. Here's a couple of bucks. 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Yeah, the Dallas Cowboys last night, 24-16 losers to the Tampa Bay Buccaneers. Was Derek Brooks playing? I didn't see him. Was Warren Sapp playing?
3: No.
1: Was Brady playing?
3: No.
1: Was Gronk playing?
4: No.
1: No, but Jalen Daniels was undrafted rookie free agent out of Kansas who was very good for them last night, as was Bucky Irving.
3: He looked like Warwick Dunn yesterday.
1: Yes, it was Warwick Dunn playing. Was Keyshawn playing? Who was playing for them? Was Sean Lynch playing? I mean, it's unbelievable what happened last night because we all just assumed, oh, the Cowboys, you know, they're 2-2. Division is kind of falling apart. Eagles on the hot mess list this week with all of the defections across the offensive line. One, because of real life issues, obviously, with Lane Johnson retirement. And, of course, best wishes with him. But period, next sentence, it does leave a football-related hole.
3: Yep.
1: Who cares if you're him? You get your life in order. It doesn't matter, right? And then they traded an offensive lineman, Cam Jurgens, to the Ravens this week.
3: So
1: they seem to be a little bit messy. The Giants are without their starting quarterback in Jackson Dart. Jameis has done a good job. They're 3-1. And the Commanders are 1-3. They're getting Jaden Daniels back. So you would have thought this is the you better win tonight game, as we discussed yesterday. Go back on the podcast. Well, they didn't win. And they lost 24-16.
3: Yeah.
1: And Gotti, Irv, John, I don't know what it was last night. Greatest there is, or greatest offense there. What is it?
4: Greatest offense there is.
1: No, it's not. It's not the greatest. It wasn't even the greatest offense in that game last night. And now the Cowboys lose to a team that had their head coach on the hot seat. Their quarterback is injured. Undrafted rookie free agent. CeCe, I have not seen you this frustrated around a football performance in a long time by a team. Why?
3: Yeah, because here's the thing. The X's and O's are a part of it. The talent is a part of it. But then also have the effort. And that's not the thing that you should have to coach at this level. But if you go back and look at that tape and some of the explosive runs, the explosive plays that the Bucs were able to generate last night, a lot of it came down to the Cowboys not giving the requisite effort that it takes in order to have a successful snap, to have a successful play, offense, defense, and special teams. That's an embarrassment. If you're Brian Schottenheimer, that's on your resume. The tape is your resume. It's an embarrassment. For the coaches and for the players. And as I was told a long time ago, either you're coaching it or you're letting it happen. This falls at the feet of Brian Schottenheimer. There's also some blame to be had for defensive coordinator Christian Parker, too.
1: I have a question.
3: Shoot.
1: 11 years in the league. You won a Super Bowl.
3: Yep.
1: Every team you were active for that those 11
3: years.
1: Yeah,
3: yeah.
1: That setup is important for this. Were you ever on a team where there was such a lack of effort where it had to be addressed?
3: Yes.
4: Oh, really?
3: Yeah.
1: Tell us.
3: Yeah. I mean, listen, there are call-outs that happen all the time. Most of them private, sometimes public. When I played for Bill Parcells, he had no problem putting your name in the media if it wasn't what he was expecting from you.
4: Mm.
3: But that would be his way of motivating the player and getting the appropriate response the following week in an effort to help team success. You don't see that as often. You certainly don't see that with this regime for the Dallas Cowboys. But I thought Jerry Jones and what he said post-game was telling when he called out his defensive tackles specifically and saying, I didn't think that the Tampa Bay Buccaneers could run the ball in between the tackles. We thought that they were going to run on the edges. I did not think they were going to run in the middle, and yet they did. The Bucs ran for 240 yards last night. 165 of those yards were before first contact, which means your guys are getting mauled off the ball. That is completely unacceptable. So, yeah, I think this is a look-in-the-mirror moment. The Cowboys have to do some soul-searching. But I will also say this. The Philadelphia Eagles are in disarray. The Commanders have issues. They've given up 60 points defensively over the last 2 weeks. That's a problem. And then, of course, the New York Giants are on their backup quarterback. Mm-hmm. And Jameis Winston is known to keep both teams in the game every single time he starts a game.
4: Yeah, the clock is ticking on that one.
3: So, and they traded for J.J. McCarthy. So, like, as bad as last night was for the Dallas Cowboys, they are still very much so in this thing to win the division and get to the postseason.
4: Okay. But with everything you just outlined, the division seemingly opening up for them, in a season in which they had the hype machine churning, Dak says that this is going to be Gotti, the greatest offense there is. Brian Schottenheimer says the Super Bowl is February 14th, 2027. We plan on being there. CeeDee Lamb says that he and George Pickens can be the best ever when it comes to all-time wide receiver duels. Von Miller's telling us he's the best teammate that ever played in the NFL. Jerry Jones says, you don't expect us to be a contender in the Super Bowl. You don't. Why would you? I like that. Then he tells us there's nothing more dangerous than an old man with money. After all of the hype that they provided for themselves in a season in which the division is wilting around them, if they don't win the division, if they don't go to the playoffs, how big of a failure is this?
3: It's a massive failure. And I don't know how Jerry Jones can stay the course with this group. Like
1: define about, this group. What does that mean? When you say this
3: group. Well, I'm talking
1: group.
3: About with Quinnen Williams, Kenny Clark, Rashawn Gary, Deron Bland, CeeDee Lamb, George Pickens. Listen. I think it would be on the board if they don't win the division this year, that the majority, if not all of those guys, are gone next year.
4: Wow.
3: I think that is completely on the board. There's no way you can invest these types of resources, mortgage future draft capital, in order to get these results. The division is there for the taking. If you can't seize the moment now in this season, what makes you think you ever will? And oh, by the way, two names that I didn't mention, Brian Schottenheimer and Christian Parker, their ass is probably out of there too. If you can't win the division this year, there have to be wholesale changes in Dallas. And I know it sounds overly dramatic, but just think about where this team is. Think about where this division is. The Dallas Cowboys have the least amount of excuses as to why they can't win the division relative to any other team in the NFC East. If you can't get it done in a season where you have self-proclaimed championship expectations, then I think it is on the table for Jerry Jones to push the reset on this entire thing.
1: One name was not mentioned. What about the quarterback?
3: How are you going to get rid of the quarterback? Have you seen the structure of that contract? How are you going to get rid of him?
1: I'm not saying you should. I'm asking, do you believe that it's time if they don't win the division this year?
3: They quite literally can't get rid of him. Like they can't. I mean, if they, what do you want to try to trade him? It's an $86 million dead cap hit.
1: We've seen it happen. Russell Wilson, Broncos, Tua, Dolphins.
4: But those situations were much more dire.
3: Yeah, but Dak Prescott is actually a good player. Though.
1: He's a great player.
3: Tua was garbage juice.
1: Yeah, I was thinking. I know.
4: Yeah, Russ was not good.
1: I understand.
3: Russ was terrible.
1: But I believe that when people hear you say they need to have a complete reset,
3: yes,
1: the first person they're always going to think about is the quarterback position.
4: Oh, see, I thought head coach. When he says complete reset, and you're coming off of an offseason where I just looked up the quote, Dak Prescott said, "This is as urgent as I've ever felt, Jerry. As urgent as he's ever felt, Jerry." You don't think that that's where we should go, head coach?
1: I think
4: not quarterback?
1: But I almost think Smalls. I kind of think that's obvious, isn't it? Like, this guy, Brian Schottenheimer, seems like a really good guy. Brian Schottenheimer, yeah. No one's saying he's a bad football coach in terms of his overall knowledge, but he was an assistant for, what, 30 years? With a name that people are familiar with, and everyone passed him over countless times to be a head coach, which I'm not suggesting is right nor wrong. I'm just factually pointing out. He has never been a head coach at any level for however we can check how many years he's been an assistant, college and pro. Okay. He then gets a head coaching gig. And in his first year, they win 7 games. And in that offseason, he's talking about being in the Super Bowl the next year with no addition or additions that you would sit there and say, boy, everything now is going to be different because that guy's there. They didn't get Kenneth Walker. They didn't get Derrick Henry. Right?
4: Right.
1: I'm not saying that they got... They needed that. What I'm saying is they didn't get anyone that you're like, sure thing. They didn't get Von Miller in his prime. They got Von Miller this year. What was so different about this team? They got Rashawn Gary, who Packers fans were dying to get rid of?
4: Yeah. Mm.
1: I mean, you and your fellow Packers fans were supportive of the team cutting him. And then when you got a fourth, you're like, oh, my God, somebody gave us something for him?
4: Yeah, exactly.
1: And who were the effort guys last night? The two guys the Packers, you know, got rid of in Rashawn Gary and Kenny Clark. You've got a guy that everyone says is going to be the steal of the draft, right? Caleb Downs.
3: Mm-hmm.
1: Their defense stinks.
3: It's bad. Well, here's the problem, though, Ev. The Dallas Cowboys, over the next two drafts, have a total of 10 picks. Now, typically, teams go into a draft with 7 picks.
1: One in each round.
3: Exactly. The Dallas Cowboys, over the next two drafts, have a total of 10 picks. So, you're talking about all of these guys that haven't played up to expectations. You're talking about Jerry Jones investing heavily in them and them not coming through when the bar to clear is so low in the division. If you don't win this year, like how are you going to get better?
1: So, the other part of this, people could hear. Listen, CeCe knows more football than anybody we've ever met in our lives. People could hear the level of intensity and concern in his voice, and sit there and say, "Wait a minute, come on, it's week five. Give it." Here's why it's appropriate in my mind. They've been given the biggest of all breaks. That everything around them is falling apart.
3: Right? Yes.
1: Right? So this is not one of these like, whatever, it's week five, who cares? No. It's you can't be given more advantages than the Cowboys have been given with the people around them, Eagles, Commanders, Giants, in terms of the level of injuries that those teams have had in comparison to the level of injuries that your team has had and all of the hype and expectations. You got to stack wins now because at some point, Dallas Goedert comes back. At some point, Saquon comes back. Mm-hmm. At some point, Devontae Smith comes back. At some point, Howie Roseman figures out a way of increasing the play on that offensive line. At some point, which is this weekend, Jaden Daniels comes back. At some point, the Giants figure out exactly what is the quarterback position, whether it's Jameis handing the ball off 40 times, who cares? This is the time the stack wins and create the separation. And you lost at home to a winless team with an undrafted rookie free agent quarterback with a coach on the hot seat. But wait, there's more. Because there was a situation that happened after the game that created this one word that describes this all with the Cowboys, which we will get to coming up. We're on Sportsmanlike, presented by Progressive Insurance.
0: 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The top-seeded Milwaukee Brewers. The two-time World Series champion Los Angeles Dodgers. 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
7: 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Will baseball look different in 2029? Possibly. The league is proposing major changes to its regular season and playoff format, including the regular season going from 162 to 154 games. Another proposal would expand the division series from the best of five to a best of seven format. MLB also wants higher seeded teams to choose their opponents in the wild card and division series rounds. The players' union remains opposed to MLB's proposed salary cap, which the league has tied to the changes. Jacob Bridgman is sitting atop the leaderboard after round one of the Bay Current Classic. He leads the field by just one stroke after shooting an 8-under-63. Jordan Smith is second at -7. The NASCAR Cup Series postseason makes a stop in North Carolina this weekend for the Bank of America 400 at Charlotte Motor Speedway. Kyle Larson leads the standings, followed by Denny Hamlin, Christopher Bell, Joey Logano, and Ryan Blaney.
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1: The Bucs beat the Cowboys last night 24-16. 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
3: Can I ask you a question? Okay, Was last night the best game that we've seen from a Bucs quarterback all season?
1: So you want me to just ask that question now? Because I'm ready to do it, but I was going to set up the Cowboys stuff. We can plan this on the air. I love this stuff. You know that.
3: Oh,
1: do you
3: absolutely.
1: Want me to do the big Bucks question that'll get headlines now, or do you want me to wait 5 minutes?
3: Oh, yeah. Cue the first take music. Let's go.
1: Okay.
16: Yeah, do it now. Why wait?
1: Why can't
3: you? Cue the music.
16: Brew take. Boom.
3: Thank you.
1: CeCe, if I gave you the choice for the next 3 years, would you rather have Jalen Daniels on a 3-year, let's call it $3 million deal total, or Baker Mayfield on a 3-year, $165 million deal total? Who would you rather have?
3: Oh, my gosh. I mean, based on what we've seen, small sample size this season, you have to go with Jalen Daniels, don't you? They thought enough of him to move on from Jake Browning, the proven veteran backup quarterback. He outdueled him in training camp. Jalen Daniels took the same group of guys that Baker Mayfield had and found a way to get a win on the road in a short week against the Dallas Cowboys. You feel good about what Jalen Daniels is doing. Now, did he get away with some yesterday? Absolutely. Deron Bland had a pick six hit him in his hands. But they didn't make the plays, and he did. Key situations he was able to convert. He generated some explosive plays in the passing game. Yeah, you have to like what you saw from Jalen Daniels.
1: Smallsy, you want first take music on or not?
16: No.
1: No?
16: No disrespect to Jalen Daniels, but I'm still going to go with the more proven commodity in Baker Mayfield. Do we think that Jalen Daniels can win the division twice for the Bucs?
3: Well, here's the thing. It's not just who's going to be the better quarterback. It's the quarterback production relative to the pay scale and what I can do with those other resources. Because at $50 million a year, I'm paying for the worst quarterback play in the division. And I don't know that I'm going to be able to beat the Atlanta Falcons, the Carolina Panthers, or the New Orleans Saints with that. But if I'm only paying the quarterback $1 million a year over the next 3 years, well, that means I can put that money into other areas of my team, and I'm going to be formidable in that way. So I'm a big believer in when everybody in the division is doing one thing, when everybody is zigging, you zag, and you could potentially end up with the better results. So that's how I view the Baker Mayfield contract in comparison to what we saw from Jalen Daniels last night.
16: Did you cue up that question because you believe that the correct answer is Jalen Daniels?
1: No, because I don't know enough about, like, the football player, like, yet. I'm so blown away, impressed by the person. But it gets me to the place that I was at before the season. Like, oh, you and Baker and the Bucks are at odds about the contracts. It's like you whisper to Jason, like, good. It's kind of great, actually. Make him play with the chip on his shoulder for a year. Draft a quarterback. Set up the process of the handoff, even if it means a Baker extension at the end of the year for a year or two, or letting him walk. Because this shows you something that you didn't think you necessarily had.
3: But then there's the other question, right? Is the Baker Mayfield contract an asset or a liability? Because if Jalen Daniels comes in and does his best Dak Prescott impersonation when Dak supplanted Tony Romo, is there value in terms of being able to move Baker Mayfield? Are there other teams in the National Football League willing to trade for Baker Mayfield and pay him what you're paying him?
1: Minnesota, yesterday.
3: Yeah, but I mean, is Minnesota going to want to do that next offseason?
1: You're laughing at that.
16: I'm just wondering what the cost, like, if you're willing to go there with him.
3: Yeah, that's what I'm saying. Are they gonna be willing to do that next offseason? I don't know the answer to that.
17: That's a lot of money.
16: Especially if you're winning games now and you don't have that same output.
1: Baker Mayfield is a good quarterback. Smalls gave the resume in Tampa. He's been good in Tampa. Go look at his numbers, Tampa versus Cleveland. It's kind of
3: he was good at a certain pay scale in Tampa.
1: Right.
3: Let's not understate that. He was good when he was making $30 million a year in Tampa. That's not what he's making anymore.
1: That's right.
18: He was also good in Cleveland. They made the playoffs.
1: A much better situation in Tampa than in Cleveland in terms of the noise and the drama and everything like that.
3: But he was making nothing in Cleveland.
1: Right, but numerically, Pat is correct relative to, like, it was kind of the same stint, which is weird because you don't think about it.
3: It was, yeah, I agree.
1: But the noise and the drama versus he exceeded expectations in Tampa. There's an argument because he was number one overall. He did not exceed expectations in Cleveland. Nonetheless, okay, so embarrassing. That is the word that I said it. You guys all said it at 6:01 a.m. Eastern time today. We said the theme of the day is going to be the word embarrassing because as Dak Prescott is leaving the field last night, he's walking in the hallway back to his locker room. As Todd Archer writes of ESPN.com, there was a third-party contractor positioned just outside the player's exit from the AT&T Stadium field that yelled embarrassing. Dak gave a look back. Like, are you kidding me? Like, I'm in my house and I'm getting heckled. What is happening? This is supposed to be a private area, right?
16: Not even just on the field, somebody on the sidelines. Like, this is an area where a lot of people are not allowed.
1: Correct.
16: It should be one of the safest of spaces in that stadium.
1: If there's ever a proper area to be biased in the Cowboys' favor, it is where they were physically when this happened.
16: Right.
1: Like, it is always a glass half full. You're the best, Dak! What? I threw two interceptions. Alex Anzalone.
16: Keep your head up, Dak.
1: Exactly. Well, so that was a big theme.
16: That person did that.
1: Dak Prescott on whether or not he thinks that loss last night was embarrassing to the winless, at the time, Tampa Bay Buccaneers.
19: It's a loss we're supposed to have. Definitely supposed to have. It's to use the word embarrassing is tough. I feel like I'm discrediting the NFL if I use that, and particularly the Tampa Bay Bucks and a great Todd Bowles coach and defensive coach team. Guy's been a winning coach for a long time, and whether he's been a head coach or a defensive coordinator, and that's the plan, and what they did tonight is the reason for that. And so to say embarrassing, I think I'd be discrediting them, but we're definitely supposed to win this game. This is a game, you know, that was a game we're supposed to have on paper or whichever way you want to look at it. And I think Shadi said it best in the locker room. In this league, you've got to win the games you're supposed to win. And when a winless team comes into your home stadium on a Thursday night primetime game, yeah, we're supposed to win that. And so it sucks and right up there close to embarrassing, but I don't know if I would say that.
3: Okay, just to be clear about something, going back to week 10 of last year, The Tampa Bay Buccaneers have lost 11 of the 13 games that they've played.
16: Oh.
1: Wow. That doesn't seem good.
3: So they have been bad for months of football across the last two seasons.
16: Dang.
3: And they got right against you.
16: Without.
3: That's the part that's embarrassing. When you provide context around just where the Bucs were at, this was a team that was reeling. They lost to the Cleveland Browns a few weeks ago. They lost at home to the Packers. You know what I mean? Like, this was a team that didn't have an identity, so to speak. And they figured it all out in your house on a short week. In the second start of an undrafted rookie quarterback.
1: So,
16: if that's not embarrassing, I don't know what is.
1: Well, let's hear from Brian Schottenheimer, who, to answer the question I had asked previously, he's 13 different teams, 30 years as an assistant coach before becoming a head coach with the Cowboys. Here is his reaction on hearing someone inside the stadium telling Dak that loss was embarrassing.
13: Motivating. We believe in what we're doing. We believe that we have good players. Good coaches, and we believe the solution is in this room, and we're going to get back to work.
1: Solution in this room. Some may say, clean up your own house, like the former head coach of the Cowboys, Mike McCarthy, said about the Steelers. Both of you quickly.
3: Man, how them 12 wins from Mike McCarthy every year looking right now?
1: Seriously. You know, do they have enough in their own house?
16: Hold on, is it a different name on the mortgage, same mess inside?
1: Wait, say that again?
16: Because you're saying different house, coach, yeah. Same message. You change the coach, you still have issues.
1: Who owns the deed or mortgage on the house?
16: Mm-hmm.
1: Is that what you're asking?
16: Mm-hmm.
1: Yeah, I knew where you were going on that. And once I knew where you were going on that. Well done.
16: Thank you.
1: Coming up, the last three representatives in the Super Bowl for the NFC all have monster games this weekend. We will dive into that after CeCe tells you this from 5-Hour Energy.
3: Hey, man, I'm here to tell you about the new flavor rivalry with 5-Hour Energy. You got Jelly Donut 5-Hour Energy Shots with that sweet, tangy raspberry flavor. 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Now, you know Harry Douglas from Freddie and Harry. He's on the Boston Cream kick. 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

0: getting like a ton of volume, 19 touches. 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
10: I turned the bag inside out so you can't see the NY logo, but there was a little thing on the strap. When I tell you, even in the rain and kind of halfway under a poncho, I didn't have one baby toe on the concrete in that parking lot before some woman was like, "Hey, what is this? You're repping the Giants? Who are you? You a Giants fan?" And I was like, "Oh my God, it was free. Go Birds. Are you going to beat me? I'm like, what is happening?" And so they were not pleased with me.
6: You brought a Giants bag to an Eagles game.
10: I didn't have another bag. What's a girl to do?
6: What? Not that.
1: It's the answer.
6: Even Tom Coughlin, off the air this week, when he was in studio with us, thought you were crazy.
10: He said I was brave.
6: He's a sweet man. I think that's Coach Coughlin's way of saying you were crazy to bring a Giants bag to an Eagles game.
10: It was raining. I didn't have a clear bag. I thought it would be hidden under a poncho. Strategically, I thought I had it pretty on lock. Not the case.
6: Do me a favor.
10: Those Eagles fans, they don't miss anything.
6: Text me on Sunday.
10: No.
6: 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I must say, that was one of the funniest things I think I've ever seen you do. That was amazing. I didn't even finish the story. Text me on Sunday. No.
11: Not going to happen.
6: No.
11: Can't do it, dog.
6: That was great. Tremendous line by you.
10: Thank
6: tremendous
10: you.
6: Line by you.

0: ruin a setup.
1: No, I don't want to ruin it. Whatever I was saying, a setup is not as good as what you just did. That was phenomenal by you. Okay, last three representatives added the NFC in the Super Bowl. Last year was Seattle. Year before that, Philadelphia. Year before that, San Francisco. How about the games that each of them are playing this weekend? Now, the Niners and Seahawks are playing each other, obviously. And the Eagles are playing the Jaguars in London. Mm. The most important game for one of those three this weekend is for which team?
2: Oh, you'd have to say Seattle and San Francisco.
1: No. One of them. That's the game, obviously. But you can only say one team. This team has to win more than the other two that have been to the Super Bowl over the last 3 years, this weekend specifically.
2: Well, the 49ers.
1: Why?
2: Well, they have to try to find a way to get back to the Super Bowl. And they're in arguably the most competitive division in all of football. So, yeah, I think it's imperative that they find a way to win this game against Seattle. And they can go up 2.5 games on every team in the division. And we all know the shortest path to being able to get into the tournament is winning your division. The best path to being able to get to the Super Bowl is by being able to have home games throughout the playoffs. San Francisco can go a long ways to accomplishing both of those by winning in week 5 up in the Pacific Northwest.
0: I'm going to roll with the Eagles on this one. Right now, we are trying to diagnose what's wrong with this team. What's wrong with this offense? Jalen Hurts. In the second half of the past two games, they've been outscored 31-0. Huh. Only 68 net yards passing, 172 yards of total offense. The offensive line is in shambles. The injuries are mounting. We're wondering if this is a year where they're just going to say, we're not good enough, we're punting, and we're going to gear up to be good for the future. You go and beat one of the most complete teams in the NFL in an international game. You beat Trevor Lawrence and Liam Coleman in an outfit that we thought could compete for the Super Bowl in London. All of a sudden, a lot of those fears get tempered, especially when you look at their schedule coming up. After the Jags, they have the Panthers, the Cowboys, the Commanders, the Giants, the Steelers, and then the Cowboys again. Oh, and the Cardinals and the Colts after that. So potentially you shift the tide a little bit, and then you have a stretch where you might be able to stack some wins.
2: Okay, so I'm confused about the question.
1: So, well, you guys,
2: you're saying what? Like, who is this game more important to? For to what end? Like, that's, I guess,
1: well,
2: that's the question.
1: So you answered it beautifully. So your answer was a strategic question, or a strategic answer. You said, I think the Niners have to win more so than any of the other two teams that went to the Super Bowl over the last 3 years, because if you want to get back there, the best strategy is win your division first in that kind of division. Yours, Smalls, was a statement answer of like, hey, Eagles, you want to tell everybody you're still alive? Because if the Seahawks lose this weekend, they're still alive. Mm-hmm. If the Niners lose this weekend, they're still alive.
0: Correct.
1: If the Eagles lose this weekend, people are going to think they're dead.
2: They're still alive. They're in the NFC East.
1: But, okay, that's not your answer, Smalls. Your answer is they need to win to kind of let everybody know they're still alive. If they lose, are they dead in your mind?
0: Not necessarily because of the division, but I don't have a lot of faith in them that they're going to be actual contenders. And with the schedule that I just mentioned, we'll be able to justify certain wins based on the opponent. If you beat the Jacksonville Jaguars with the way that they've been playing, that's a statement win.
2: Yeah, but they already told you that they're not really contenders, though, because they traded one of their best offensive linemen for picks.
1: I don't know that's where we all disagree on this, I think. And maybe I'm just seeing it through too much of the Patriot lens. I've seen Belichick do this countless times and still be a contender. Logan Mankins, Chandler Jones. I've seen offensive linemen, defensive linemen. I've seen him do the in-season trade because it's, I know that this guy is not going to sign with us after the season or whenever it is. I know they just signed Juergens.
2: They signed him.
1: Right. Or he may not be worth what we paid him at this point. Let's get out now before we are burnt later.
2: But you're already thin at offensive line.
1: I know.
2: Landon Dickerson is on IR. Lane Johnson just retired. You're riddled with injuries up front. Like, I don't remember the specifics around the Logan Mankins trade, but I'm pretty sure that two of the best three offensive linemen on the team were still, like, they weren't already gone.
1: Understood.
2: Lost in that season.
1: Yeah. Well, I think this is what this whole thing is interesting, because the Eagles, again, are trying to prove that they're still alive. And CC's saying they've already told us they don't care if they're still alive. And Seattle and San Francisco is a potential NFC championship.
2: But here's why I needed clarity on the question. Why is it important? Because there's the contender conversation, but there's a bigger conversation in terms of where these franchises go directionally. And I think to Smalls' point about the Eagles playing the Jacksonville Jaguars, who are one of the hottest, if not the hottest team in the NFL over the last dozen or so odd games. If Jalen Hurts goes into London as a 7.5-point underdog, according to DraftKings, and they find a way to win that game outright, then do the questions about Jalen Hurts go away? I don't think they will. Mm-hmm. But it would certainly quiet a lot of the critics. But if they go out there and they get smoked, then all of a sudden you got more noise and there's going to be more chatter about what Howie Roseman is doing with those draft picks in 2028. And could he potentially use them in 2027 to get up in the draft to take Jalen Hurts' replacement like they did once upon a time for Carson Wentz when they drafted Jalen Hurts?
1: Right. So the one team that we didn't mention through all of this, the Seahawks and Niners, obviously a huge game. The Jaguars, right? Like, part of this is, could we actually see the Eagles beating the Jaguars? These two huge games we have this weekend, Eagles, Jaguars, Niners, and the Seahawks. Right now, if KC's number one in the NFL / AFC, are the Jaguars the biggest threat to the Chiefs?
2: Yeah, I would say so.
0: I would say so, too.
2: Yeah.
1: I would argue that they're playing better football than anybody right now in the NFL, but I would still take the Chiefs over them.
2: Chiefs are playing good ball, though.
1: I agree. I don't think there is a scenario where Jacksonville, and this is what's different right now about this team, in my opinion. I don't think there's a scenario where they take the field where they don't think they have the best defense that could stop any quarterback, and they don't think they have the best quarterback. I'm not suggesting they have the best quarterback, because Mahomes is better than him. Josh Allen has been better than him. Lamar Jackson has been better than him. There's no doubt about any of that. They have a right to believe Trevor can outplay whoever's across from him. Mm-hmm. There's no reason to believe he can't. Doesn't mean he will every time, but it means he has the ability in terms of throwing the ball, running the ball, now decision-making, wasn't always that way, now decision-making to go toe-to-toe with whoever is across the way. And that's why you look at Jacksonville and say, why can't they do it this year? There's a couple of teams, and we talked about two of them here, San Francisco and Jacksonville, that's like, why can't they pull this off this year? What's missing outside of injuries? That, like, why couldn't they pull this off? Very impressive teams. Two great games, obviously, that we're keeping an eye on this weekend, amongst many others. But Seattle, San Francisco, and then the Jaguars and the Eagles, that's the early one in London. Coming up, a change was made that we all expected. We'll get to that next. We're on Sportsmanlike, presented by Progressive Insurance.
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1: 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Odell Beckham Jr. signs with the Minnesota Vikings
2: squad.
1: So we keep an eye on that as to whether or not they elevate him to the active roster. They have a game this weekend against the Saints. That's a good game. Well, should be a good game. We hope it's a good game because we all thought the Saints were going to be good this year. And, they have not been so far. Minnesota's undefeated, but their offense stinks. Now, speaking of stinky offense, Denver. Maybe the most obvious move of all time happened yesterday. The day that Davis Webb was promoted to be the OC / play caller in Denver, we literally said, well, he's going to lose his play calling opportunity soon. And he hadn't called a play. It was the most obvious thing in the world that Sean Payton, who CC worked with in Dallas 100 years ago, was going to take back over the play calling. Why? He's one of the greatest play callers of all time, and here's what Sean Payton had to say yesterday, Broncos head coach.
18: Well, I think I'm still one of them, right? That was a good storyline for you guys. It was because I honestly felt it was going to help us. Like, I wouldn't have done that. I wouldn't have done it if I didn't think that's how unique I think he is. And, yeah, it was because I honestly thought standing back as the head coach, it would help us. Hmm.
2: Well, yeah, I thought that was a part of the strategy for Sean, too. Like, right, being able to take a macro view of the team and not be so hyper-focused on play calling, play designing, sequencing, all of those things that happen with the game day operation. How many times do we see a head coach that's responsible for calling plays on one side of the ball miss when it comes to game management scenarios? So I could understand that, especially when Sean views his team as having championship aspirations. Also, what Coach Coughlin told us earlier this week makes a lot of sense, too, right? You give Davis Webb the play-calling responsibilities because you want to hang on to Davis Webb, the offensive mind. You want to continue to keep him in the building.
0: Yeah.
2: And I'm a firm believer that you're only as good as the people that you surround yourself with. Iron sharpens iron. So Sean recognizing the value of having Davis Webb, if he has to delegate play-calling responsibilities to keep a coach like that, then so be it. I think it got to a point now, though, with how bad they've been, and it's the worst first half offense in the NFL. They averaged 3 points per game in the first half. They had to make a change because when you look at the upcoming schedule, you know the teams that you're going to be competing against, you're going to have to get out to faster starts.
0: Mm-hmm. Yeah, so you said with aspirations to compete for a championship, do we all believe that the Broncos are in their window to win a Super Bowl?
2: Yes.
0: Okay. So in order to keep smart people in the building and or potentially take some things off of your plate, Sean Payton tries to delegate play calling responsibilities elsewhere. But you have to have a sense of urgency if you think you are in your window to win, especially with the Chiefs in your division looking like the Chiefs of old and the Raiders maybe not being something that you can move past or at least dismiss.
2: You can't pencil in two wins
0: Correct.
2: Against the Raiders.
0: Thank you.
2: No.
0: That's a better way to phrase that. You're looking at the results. You're saying, okay, we're 27th in scoring. We're 27th in total yards per game. We're 29th in rushing yards per game and 20th in passing yards per game. Bo Nix is 22nd in QBR and 27th in average air yards per attempt. Excuse me. So you're in the bottom of the league in all of these different offensive categories. If you're Sean Payton and you know that you can step in and help the situation almost immediately because of the wealth of knowledge you have and the expertise that you have, you've got to do it. This is not the time to experiment if you think that this team is in their window to win. And what do you always say? When it comes to play calling, it's more art than science. The person calling the plays can have the same paintbrushes and the same colors. That doesn't mean they can paint the same picture. And you have to have a sense of urgency if you're the Denver Broncos that you need to get the picture looking right while you can.
1: Yeah, I think we're letting Sean Payton off the hook a little bit on this.
0: Why?
1: If I take everything on our desk and I throw it on the floor and it's a mess and then I'm the one to clean it up, do I get credit for the cleanup?
0: Yeah, because if not, you could just let it fester.
1: Okay. Fair. There's an issue that has been created that he created. He wanted to keep somebody in the building. He gave them something he didn't want to give them, not because of the person, but because he knows how good he is at it. He created an issue that didn't need to be there to prevent a coach from going somewhere else. Inevitably, at the end of the year, the coach is going to go somewhere else. There's no way he stays past this year. Why would he? He's had play calling stripped.
2: Is he going to go somewhere else?
1: I would assume he's going to go somewhere else. I would assume he's going to go somewhere else.
2: I mean, you don't know that.
1: I will bet a dollar on that.
2: Well, my point is you don't know that, and you don't know what Sean Payton thought the team needed.
1: Well, now we know they need him. And
2: sure.
1: We've always known they need him because he's one of the highest paid coaches in the league for a reason. Because he's damn good at what he does. And what he does is manage the entire team, but also call plays. He's a dual threat head coach, in essence, if you want to look at it that way. And for four games, it was unnecessary to have someone else call the plays just to prevent them from going somewhere else.
2: But I don't know if that's the sole reason why Sean Payton did it. I don't think it was.
1: Well,
2: I think that's
1: not,
2: also a part of the math.
1: But if it's not, he didn't let it be enough of a sample size to see if it'll work.
2: Well, you just said it's a state of emergency, so it can't happen.
1: I didn't say that.
2: Well, you said it was a state of emergency.
0: I didn't say those words, but I look at the numbers and I said you should have a sense
2: of
0: urgency.
2: Somebody said urgency or emergency.
0: I said you should have a sense of urgency.
2: Okay, so if you got a sense of urgency and through four games, seeing what the Chiefs are and seeing what the Raiders are, I can understand him saying, you know what, now is the time to make the change while we still have enough of a season, enough of a runway to get things fixed.
1: Oh, I'm not saying he did anything wrong now. I'm saying he did it wrong before the season.
2: But how do you know that Davis Webb can't do the job if you don't give him an opportunity?
0: 1,000%. What if he was awesome?
2: You have no idea.
0: What if he was awesome?
1: There was no way he was going to be awesome.
2: How do you know that, though?
1: Because awesome was never going to be good enough for Sean Payton, because Sean Payton is
0: But it doesn't
1: awesome.
0: Have to be this bad. They're the bottom of the league in almost every single offensive category.
2: If Sean Payton thought enough of him to want to keep him around and was willing to delegate play calling responsibilities, how can you be so sure that it was never going to be good?
1: Yeah.
0: If one of the greatest offensive minds and play callers in the history of this league thought enough of him to give him that responsibility. You don't think it was worth a try?
19: No.
0: I'm going to give him credit here because
2: I
0: think a lot of times people in positions of power are afraid to admit that they were wrong. They're afraid to say, hey, this one was on me, my bad. So I actually give Sean Payton credit for trying something, for looking at the results and having the sense of urgency to stop it when it is trending this way and try to turn things around for that unit.
1: I believe that Sean Payton did not think it was the right time to have someone else call plays. It was the only way to keep a guy. That's not a reason to give someone else play calling. If Davis Webb had no offers this offseason.
2: How do you know that, though?
1: Okay, let me ask you. I'll do it in question form. If Davis Webb had no offers this offseason from another team, would he be the play caller this year?
2: I don't know.
1: What's your gut feeling?
2: I have no idea. But that's the thing. I do not know. right? There's another big change in play callers. D'Amico Ryan is taking over calling plays for the Houston Texans defense. Guess what? Matt Burke was the play caller last year for the Houston Texans defense, and they were the best defense in football.
19: Mm-hmm.
2: But, well, do you think D'Amico Ryan doesn't think that the guy is not good at doing the job? No, but D'Amico Ryan recognizes that it is a state of urgency given where the team is at, and they're making a change. I think Sean is doing the same thing.
1: I think he's doing the right thing.
20: Can I say something surprising? Evan's right. Sean Payton lit his own house on fire and then put it out and was like, I'm a hero, right, guys? I put the fire out. You didn't need to start the fire. You didn't need to do any of this. I think that's the point.
1: Why did you do any of this? Let him go if he's getting a great opportunity and you're so good, which he is, that you can do it yourself. Sean Payton's amazing at this.
2: If Sean didn't think that Davis Webb would do a good job, he wouldn't have given Davis Webb the opportunity to call plays, period. If he did not think he could do the job.
20: Then why is he pulling the plug so fast?
2: Because, obviously, they need to be better on offense. It's the worst first-half offense in the league. They can't keep putting themselves up against it and think they're going to dig out of that hole.
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23: Illinois Radio Network Sports, I'm Matt McCoy. The Blues come up short in their home opener, falling to San Jose 3-2 in overtime. The Blues took a 2-1 lead on Dylan Dubé's goal early in the third period, but couldn't close it out. Blues forward Connor McMichael.
24: I think we were the better team for most of the game, and we kind of just got up by one and then kept falling asleep a little bit and let them back into the game, and that's the type of stuff that hurts you in this league, and we got to tighten that up.
23: The Blues will try again for their first home win when they welcome Columbus tomorrow. College football tomorrow, Missouri coming off the blowout of Florida has another big game hosting Texas A&M. Meanwhile, good news on freshman O-lineman Johnny Jones, who has been hospitalized in Florida in need of a heart transplant. Coach Eli Drinkwitz announcing that Jones received a donor heart and underwent surgery Wednesday night. He is now in the recovery process. Baseball playoffs. The White Sox lost to the Guardians 9-5. That series now tied at 2. The decisive fifth game in Cleveland tomorrow. And soccer on Sunday. St. Louis City back at it hosting the LA Galaxy. I'm Matt McCoy, Illinois Radio Network Sports.
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6: Blake Watson, two. Carr. Oh, he got him to jump.
2: Got him to jump.
6: Free play. Carr has a free play. Flags on the field. Carr rolling left. Now back to his right at the 10. He can tuck it and run. Carr for the end zone. He dives and scores. Touchdown, Notre Dame. CJ Carr does it.
1: Notre Dame Radio Network. Fighting Irish off to one hell of a start, obviously, in college football. They are yet to lose a game. They are 5-0 so far this season. They won at North Carolina. They last game, they have Stanford at home in their next game tomorrow, 3:30 p.m. Eastern time, along with Michelle Smallman, Chris Canty, Evan Cohen with you. We are going to have Boubacar Traore from Notre Dame in a second here, defensive lineman. And this is a team now, CC, that you can't overlook Stanford, even though you got number 8 BYU, you got Miami, number 4 on the horizon. This is where it gets tricky, obviously, moving forward in college football.
2: Yeah, but you saw how dominant that performance Notre Dame had over UNC was. So, I mean, I know you've realized what kind of team this is. And what's surprising is how they've stepped up defensively, right? We knew they had some really good pieces on that side of the ball. We know about Leonard Moore, who's essentially a lock to be a top 5 pick, but we didn't know how dominant this defense was going to end up being. You couple that with the way that CJ Carr is balling out, and it has the makings of a team that is and should be considered one of the front runners for contending for a national title.
1: Well, Boubacar Traore is here. He joins us on Unsportsmanlike, defensive lineman, Notre Dame. All right, first question. Do you have to watch Rudy before you go to Notre Dame, or is it while you're there? Like, when do you actually have to watch the movie Rudy? Go ahead on that. It's a very important question.
7: I feel like, yeah, before you go to Notre Dame. I mean, the movie's such a great movie. It shows you what Notre Dame's all about, so I say before you go to Notre Dame is when you should watch Rudy.
1: When you say it shows you what it's all about, that's a fascinating answer you just gave. Is it in your mind, like if somebody, a high school recruit were to watch it, does it feel like your experience is obviously not the player? I'm saying the environment around there, like it's depicted properly?
7: Yeah, for sure. I mean, the people around, I mean, it's just a great place. I mean, you kind of could see throughout the movie how special the place is just by the people you run into and the coaches and just the people outside of the football organization. I mean, it's just a place like no other.
2: So go back to the game against Notre Dame. I mean, the game against North Carolina, you guys have a dominant performance. What did you see in your individual matchup to make you think that you could dominate in the way that you did?
7: Just kind of studying film all week, studying my opponent. That's kind of what I've been doing since I've gotten here. I mean, just always watching film on who I'm going up against, seeing what they kind of do throughout the games. Cause sometimes some people change up their movements and their kind of like tactics to try to beat me. So I kind of just like kind of studied throughout the whole week. And I feel like that's what's been helping me throughout the whole season.
0: Your team's off to a great start, Boubacar. You're sitting there number 3 in the rankings, only Georgia and Texas above you. I'm sure you think that you have the best team in the country. Make your case. Why is Notre Dame the best team in college football right now?
7: I mean, we play for each other. Kind of like what Freeman kind of says, we kind of try not to pay attention to all that because that can kind of get us distracted from the main goal and who we have during this week, because we kind of play like 1-0 every week. So we kind of don't try to think about the rankings. We kind of just think about the opponent that we have and just kind of reaching team glory that week. So, yeah.
1: When you initially got to Notre Dame and you had your first impressions of Marcus Freeman, what were they then versus what are they now?
7: They're the same. I'm players coach. As soon as I met him, you kind of like felt like how he approaches everything and how he approaches preparing every week and just preparing his players to eventually like perform on Saturday. And kind of the same thing that I thought before of him, I think the same. Like, he's a player coach. You go to his office anytime to talk to him about anything, not even just football. So kind of that.
2: Bubakar, in this era of NIL and transfer portal, you spent 4 years at Notre Dame. How is your experience different than most others right now being with one team?
7: It's been special. This place is just what it's advertised. Just the people, the coaches, the program. I never really thought for one second to leave. The football team has just always been great to me. The people in the facilities has always been great to me. So that's never really came to mind to transfer or anything like that. So, yeah.
0: And why would you want to leave if you love the place, you love the coaches, and you have an opportunity to win? I know at the end of last season, Bubakar, the results were not what you had hoped, obviously missing the college football playoff. You're off to a great start so far this season. Is what happened at the end of last season a galvanizing thing for your team to prove the college football world wrong? I know you say week to week, it feels like you're 1-0 and that's the way you mentally approach it. But did what happened at the end of last year in any way inspire what we're seeing so far this year?
7: 100%. I feel like last year, like we left a lot of things on the table, but I feel like this year is just kind of the year that we kind of put that behind us, but also keep the pain that we felt that day that we didn't make the playoffs. So just as long as we're not overly thinking about that, but always keeping in the back of our head that happened, I feel like it's extra motivation for every opponent that we go up against.
3: We're talking with Bubakar Traore, Notre Dame edge defensive lineman, here on Unsportsmanlike, presented by Progressive Insurance. Keep the pain. I wasn't going to ask about that, but you just said that. Is that a motto, or did you just come up with that on the fly just now?
7: It's something Freeman says every time. We kind of just keep the pain from everything that happens, but like we also don't overthink about it because it kind of could distract us from what today presents, but always keep that in the back of our mind to always just play for each other and just play for the team. So, yeah.
3: You brought up Freeman again. He's the coolest guy around, right? We've had him in studio. He's impossible not to like. You're walking around campus with him. Do people go to him or you first? Like, is he the coolest guy on campus at Notre Dame?
7: Yeah, 100%. He's Marcus Freeman, the head coach of a football team. So the fans always get excited whenever they see him. So, yeah.
2: Bubakar, I played for Bill Parcells when I was in the National Football League, and he said I was never going to draft a player that didn't remind me of a player that I have success with. So I'm curious to know, with your head coach Marcus Freeman, have you talked about players that have had success at the highest level of the sport that you remind him of?
7: Not really. I probably should have a conversation about that with him, but I really never talked to him about that.
2: So who are some of the players that you actually model your game after? Because, the ultimate form of flattery is being able to find different parts of other players' games and incorporate it in your own. So who are some of the players that you watch that play your position?
7: I watch a lot of Will Anderson, Danielle Hunter, and Greg Russo. They're kind of like a speed-to-power type players, and I try to model my game after them, and I watch a lot of their tape too, so yeah.
0: I want to go back to Coach Freeman, because as Evan said, we've had him in studio a couple times. We know the aura. We know how cool he is. I imagine him walking around campus, as you said, the coolest guy there. Is there anything uncool about him? Is there anything that when you guys are in the locker room, just the team hanging out, that's uncool about Coach Freeman?
7: No, I really wouldn't say there's anything uncool about him. He's just a cool guy, chill guy. He doesn't really do anything that's not cool. So, yeah.
0: He doesn't have any uncool hobbies or anything. Man.
2: He just got it all going for him.
0: I know, man.
3: Bubakar, who's the best player on your team?
7: The best player on my team? I'd say, I wouldn't really say there's a best player. I feel like everybody is who they are, offense or defense. We all are great players, in my opinion.
3: That's a cop-out answer. But you know what? He grew up in Boston, right? I'm a Patriots fan. He grew up in Massachusetts. Maybe he has the Patriot way there. I don't know.
0: But hold on. Back to what we said about Coach Freeman. We've had him in studio a couple times, whether it's Jeremiah Love, Jadarian Price. CJ Carr, every person that we've spoken with from the University of Notre Dame has that same mentality, which I think is a testament to their coach, right?
3: Yeah, I don't like it.
2: Bukar, I do want to ask you this question because every team has a lot of leaders, right? You don't have a really good team without having a lot of leaders. But I'm curious to know, who's that emotional torchbearer for your team? Who's the guy that's riling everybody up, pregame speeches? Who's the one that in a tough moment everybody turns to in order to have the right words to meet the moment? Who is that guy for Notre Dame this season?
7: I say we have a number of those guys, especially on defense. It would go Adon Shuler, me with the defensive line, and I kind of say us two, because whenever things are don't go our way or things don't go right, we kind of rally the defense together and just kind of talk to them about everything that's going on, and I feel like that's what gets the defense going.
3: So when you're talking about keeping the pain. The pain stems a lot from Miami game last year, which you have again, a rematch, right? November 7th. You have BYU October 17th. How do you do your best to just worry about Stanford and not anything else?
7: Kind of going back to what I said earlier, just trying to be one and know every week. That game will come. And when it's here, I mean, we'll approach it like we approach every other week, just preparing throughout the week, practicing hard, treating every rep like it's a game rep. Whether it's practice, walkthrough, or even meetings, kind of like that. So just kind of just keeping the preparation the same every week is what's going to lead us to team glory.
3: Go ahead, CC.
2: Go ahead.
3: Well, I was just going to say, one of the things that's really interesting about your team this year is the second, third generation guys that are football guys, lifers, right? Mm-hmm. CJ Carr, Bryant Young's son is on your team, Hall of Famer, was on with Golics yesterday, 10 a.m. to noon Eastern time here on ESPN Radio. Like, you have a lot of the second, third generation. How has that impacted your team in terms of the overall knowledge of the sport must be through the roof on your roster?
7: Yeah, 100%. I mean, it's great to have those guys on the team and having their fathers around. I mean, I've talked to Bryce Young's dad a number of times, and he's just talked to me about how his experience being at Notre Dame and his experience being in the league, and that kind of helps me kind of picture how to approach things, and it's been helpful for sure.
2: Bubakar, last one for me. There's a bill in Congress right now called the Protect College Sports Act that's looking to cap what players can make in NIL. I'm curious to know, do you or your teammates ever have any conversations amongst yourselves about what's going on that front?
7: Nah, not really. I mean, we kind of just focus on football, for real, for real. We kind of trying to not to think about NIL or anything going on in that specific standpoint, but we just kind of talk ball in the locker room and throughout the whole facility, to be honest.
3: Bubakar Traore, obviously tremendous player for Notre Dame, undefeated team, big game against Stanford this weekend. Thank you so much for the time. We appreciate it.
7: Appreciate you guys.
3: There is a young man who is ready for the next level, right?
2: No
3: on
2: question.
3: And off the field, ready
2: no
3: for
2: question.
3: That next level. Obviously, great answer.
2: We see that every time with the Notre Dame guys under Marcus Freeman. We had Jadarian Price and Jeremiah Love in studio last year. Those guys were great. Having Bubakar on just now, they know the right things to say. They present their program and themselves and their families very well.
3: Keep the pain.
0: I love that.
3: Well, you should. I mean, they were out of the college football playoff last year. The Miami, the early games hurt them. Keep that pain. 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That game, in a few weeks, the Miami-Notre Dame game, will be what is considered in the moment the game of the year. This weekend, we have Alabama-Georgia. In this moment, this is the game of the year. We'll get to that next. 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
9: Good morning. 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Big Ten Commissioner Tony Petitti says the conference has no plans to expand beyond its current 18 schools. Speaking yesterday at Big Ten Basketball Media Days, Petitti said there are no discussions underway about adding teams, despite speculation involving schools like LSU and Miami. The Big Ten last expanded in 2024, adding Oregon, UCLA, USC, and Washington. Petitti says the focus is now strengthening the conference's existing membership. Broncos head coach and EIU Hall of Famer Sean Payton is taking back offensive play calling duties after a sluggish start to the season. The Broncos are 2-2 and ranked 27th in the NFL in both scoring and total offense. Payton says he believes there's more potential in this offense and the team needs to execute better. He's replacing first-year offensive coordinator Davis Webb as the play caller starting this Sunday against the Chargers.
10: It's harvest time. 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
9: Just classics. Like, it's game after game. What's on the line? It lives up to the hype all the time.
10: Let's go. Game of the year? Alabama, Georgia? College football this weekend, big SEC weekend. We also have Florida, South Carolina. 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Heading to Gainesville as well with Amber and Zaz. 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We are going to get to Georgia and Alabama in a second. But I'm sorry, I have to read something because I've never seen something like this in my life that happened moments ago in sports.
11: Oh.
10: Maybe I'm just misremembering. A world champion released a statement. The New York Knicks have released a statement. Quote, as an organization, our entire focus is on preparing for the upcoming season and delivering another year for our fans to be proud of. As a result, we will not be negotiating contract extensions until later in the season and will remain solely focused on preparing for the start of the season. End quote. I don't know that I've ever seen a team release a statement basically saying, sorry, Kat. Sorry, Josh Hart. Yeah.
11: Huh.
10: We're not going to talk to you.
11: So
10: what?
11: That's interesting because we know certain organizations like the Steelers, for instance, it's a matter of organizational principle not to do things like that. But that is usually conveyed through a reporter or it's just something that they have made known for quite some time.
12: Also, how's that working out for the Steelers?
11: Yeah, that part. But to release a statement as an organization about this being your preferred method of going about your business is quite interesting.
10: So if let's just say, hey, you know, you said it. You got to live up to your word. Just for argument's sake, Carl Anthony Towns walks in today and says, you know, my life is great here. I'm a champion. My wife and I love living here. My family's here. Everyone in New York, New Jersey loves me. $30 million a year. The Knicks have to say no to that. That's an insane discount. No, we're not going to negotiate.
11: Hey, you put out the statement. You put out the statement.
10: What an insane thing to do. You're smirking about something. Why? Something, you're up to something.
12: The Knicks said they weren't going to be a second apron team.
10: It may not be a first apron team.
12: But that's my point. They're telling you, like, look, we gave y'all a championship, first one in 50 years. It might be the only one for the next 50.
10: I don't think you're off in that mentality.
12: I'm just telling
10: because
12: you.
10: Because they haven't. Let me explain in layman's terms here something. Everybody hears the second apron thing all the time, and they think, oh, the team doesn't want to spend money. It may not be that, but the Knicks haven't explained it that way. If you go into the second apron, there's actually basketball-related rules that prevent you from doing things that other teams would then be allowed to do. But they have never come out and said, we're not going to do that because we think these three things in roster composition will be helpful for us to have available. They haven't said that. They're just now saying we're not going to negotiate.
12: Yeah, like you won't have access to the mid-level exception and all.
10: You may lose a draft pick.
12: Picks.
10: There's actual sports-related non-business
12: there's strategy
10: things.
12: Behind it.
10: Correct.
12: Yeah.
10: But that would be so much better.
12: But there's
10: better.
12: Also a lot of money, too.
10: Of course. But it would be so much better for them to say, we love winning. We got the taste of it. We don't want it to go away. All strategic options need to be on the table for us. Thus, we will not put ourselves in a position to be there.
12: But
10: that's not what
12: you,
10: it comes off as, though.
12: But can I ask you a question, though?
10: Yeah.
12: Do the Knicks feel like they took advantage of an opportunity that they saw with the pathway in the Eastern Conference and potentially catching some of the younger upstart teams in the Western Conference that made it to the NBA Finals? What I mean by that is
10: they tricked us into a title, basically.
12: I'm not saying they tricked us into a title. What I'm saying is they don't view it as a dynastic team.
10: That's a gut punch, man.
12: I understand it's a gut punch, but if you look at the history and what's been happening recently, last 8 years we've had eight different champions. And if the Knicks are saying, hey, we see what's going on with Oklahoma City Thunder. We see what's going on with the San Antonio Spurs. The teams in the East are going to get better. Like, we don't know that this group can sustain that level of play. Maybe they're saying we're just going to get ahead of it.
10: Wow. I mean, maybe you're right. Like, Smalls,
12: well, listen, if you think that this team is a lock to get back to the NBA Finals and win a championship, does it matter what it costs in terms of you spending into the second apron? Probably not.
11: No.
12: Not in New York, not with the way that the fans have embraced it and the fans are willing to spend to celebrate this team.
11: For sure.
10: You know what, though?
12: So if they're saying that they're not going to be a second apron team and they're taking it as far as issuing a statement on the eve of the season saying we're not going to engage in contract negotiations for guys that are eligible, what they're saying is, yeah, we don't believe that this is a team that's going to run it back.
10: Or to your initial point, we don't care because you're going to pay insane ticket prices whether we're good or bad. But to not actually...
12: Two things can be true.
10: Right, yeah. Right. But to not approach it that way is wild. It should make you, as we're sitting here in the midst of the baseball playoffs, you can hate on the Dodgers all you want. They went out there, and I know he hasn't lived up to it, but they got Kyle Tucker this offseason. They got Edwin Diaz. Those are like the hottest names. They're trying to continue to get better. Your Cardinals team won 80 some odd games and won a World Series. And they're like, well, we got to figure out ways of getting better. The Knicks are telling you, the Knicks released a statement today. I've never seen this saying.
7: All right. I see. I'm confused by what you guys, I get okay. Here's the part.
10: I didn't finish it.
7: But you're acting like it impacted this year. Like they still believe that they can win a title this year.
10: Yeah, but
7: you're
10: but
7: running it back with the guys this year.
10: But they're people.
7: Okay. And so we're just assuming, and it's the Knicks. So it's safe.
12: I just won a title for you, and you're asking me to take a $70 million pay cut.
7: But the question of, are we just assuming that they haven't had these conversations? Be like, hey guys, like if we don't get, like if we can't come up with these contracts or agree with these contracts, let's just pause this stuff. And by the way, let's put out the statement so that every day it's not a conversation piece.
8: But didn't Towns say 2 days ago it should have been done by now?
12: Yeah. You can't say let's just pause this stuff when games have to be played, Nuno. When you say pause on the negotiations, you're not pausing the calendar. The season finna start in a couple days, bro. So you can't say pause and then say, hey, we need you, Carl Anthony Towns, to go out and be our second best player on this team. And yeah, the extension that we're willing to offer you is $70 million less than what you're eligible for, fresh off of just winning me a championship. My first one. And as the owner of the team, come on, man.
10: And also, the Knicks this past season, you can say teams are equal. You can't say any team is better at the unity and the chemistry that those men had this year.
11: No question. There's
10: never been something better. Maybe equal, but not better. Inevitably, it's going to go the other direction. And Josh Hart's not going to be mad at Brunson or Kat or OG. In general, their mood will change if they feel like the whole dynamic has changed. They are people.
12: Listen, the Knicks are a really good team.
10: Unbelievable team. They can still win it all this year.
12: Championship team. No question about it. I think there are other teams that people look at and they say that might be a more talented team. And what I am simply pointing out is that the Knicks are not going to spend beyond what they're comfortable spending on a team that may be a flash in the pan.
11: Mm-hmm.
12: Now, I don't believe them to be that. But I will say this. If we look at the history and what's been happening year over year, there's always a new champion.
11: Mm-hmm.
12: And if you invest, if you get caught in the wave of investing in this team and this group is not capable of getting back to an NBA Finals, let alone winning one, then all of a sudden, as an owner, you're going to feel foolish. Now, I think they're worth taking the risk on because I believe in what they're made of. I believe in the sports character of that locker room. But clearly, there's something that ownership is concerned with. Because if you thought that this team was capable of winning multiple championships, then there would be no issue with being able to bridge the gap between what Towns is eligible for, what he's willing to accept, and what you want to pay.
11: Is the outlier in this particular set of circumstances, though, not the Knicks and the championship, but is it ownership and them not getting in their own way? Because for so long, we said the reason why the Knicks couldn't win was because of James Dolan, was because of ownership, because of the way they went about their business. Last year, they were able to overcome all of that. In large part of because of the chemistry and the construction of the team. So is the outlier what happened last year with him letting basketball people make basketball decisions? And what we're seeing now in this statement is perhaps going back to what we know to be the norm of the Knicks? Is it like an unguent on chapped skin?
10: I'm sorry? An unguent? Word of the day, unguent.
12: Oh, no, Smalls.
11: Unguent.
10: Word of the day.
12: Unguent.
10: Am I right?
11: Unguent is our word of the day.
12: I thought she said penguin. Unguent.
10: I always want to focus on word of the day.
11: Unguent is our word of the day. It's an oily or soothing substance applied topically to heal or protect the skin.
12: How do you spell it?
10: That's not an easy one
12: for you. How do you spell it?
11: U-N-G-U-E-N-T. Unguent.
10: Thank God I got that right.
11: You have to give me at least partial credit for trying to figure out a way to relate that to sports.
10: I just want to finish one point. We'll get to Alabama, Georgia, hopefully during Respect It or Check It. I just want to point out one thing. You brought up something. And I think if I can consolidate all of the points that we're making on the fly here, is the Knicks just did something we've never seen, really. The big statement, we're not going to negotiate with anyone. They may have weakened their superpower. And their superpower is as much the who as it is the what. And not every team has both. The Knicks were unbelievable and still are unbelievable at having the both. But if you're going to have disgruntled employees, in essence, that could potentially weaken the superpower. We're on Sportsmanlike, presented by Progressive Insurance.
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15: 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The winner of Alabama-Georgia will win the national championship.
14: I can't go there yet. I check it, but I do think that if you're going to spin it, Alabama, right? If you're going to say, okay, if Alabama beats Georgia, could they win it all? Keelan Russell has been one of the best quarterbacks in college football this year. He's been excellent. And they have a head coach that has been to a national championship game at Washington with Michael Penix Jr. and obviously got there and lost to the Michigan Wolverines. And Georgia, if you want to spin it that way, Kirby times two has been there. But also, is Gunnar Stockton sneaky one of the most underrated college quarterbacks? Because we only look at him as
16: he's
14: a college quarterback.
16: He's hooping.
14: Yeah, but and it's like, who cares if he could play in the pros? That's not – Kirby's job is to win games at Georgia.
16: Kirby this finds those quarterbacks that are good college quarterbacks.
14: That's right.
16: Stetson Bennett was the other one. Yeah,
14: 100%.
16: I mean, so, yeah, I'm with you on that one. No, I'm going to check this one. No, I think Darian Mensah is the best quarterback in college football, and they have a head coach in Miami that was just in the national championship game. And, oh, by the way – they beat the team that I think is going to threaten for a deep college football playoff run last year in the playoff. They beat them last year, and that would be Ohio State. So, no, I'm going with checking this one. I think –

0: The winner of this game will be in Atlanta for the SEC, like to contend for the SEC title. But I think that the winner of the national championship comes from another conference.
1: Next one, and we'll stick with you, CC. Respect it or check it. Matt LaFleur and the Packers will beat the Bears on Sunday. Chicago favored by 1.5 at Lambeau.
0: No, check it. Why would I have any faith in the Packers that y'all going to beat the Bears? That's not what y'all do. Not with Ben Johnson in town. No.
2: Totally agree. This is one of the ESPN Radio Pick'em games where we are not doing well. We're 5-7 on the year after 4 weeks. I'm picking the Bears minus 1.5. So, Smalls, obviously, you're going to pick your team, I'm sure.
1: No, I will pick the Bears as well.
2: Oh, wow. Clean sweep.
0: Wow.
3: What?
1: I would love, with a capital L, for the Packers to say, enough. Enough is enough. The way last season ended with you winning the division, beating us in your place in the playoffs after we had a double-digit lead on you? Your quarterback was grating cheese on the set? Nah, we're not doing this anymore. You're coming to our house? This ends here. I think I am more angry than they are about what happened at the end of last season.
0: The Packers let the Atlanta Falcons a couple of weeks ago rush for 250 yards. What you think that run game for the Bears is going to do?
2: Oh, my guy's hurt.
0: What you think that run game going to do? What do you think that run game is going to do?
1: I thought I'd pick the Bears. Next one. Ev, will start with you since it's your squad. Respect it or check it. The Patriots will build off last week and beat the Raiders. New England is favored by 3.5.
2: Yeah, it feels like I should respect that. And it's not a shot at the Raiders. It just feels like, all right, New England is getting back to where they were last year. Of course, that game this weekend, Patriots and the Raiders, 12 p.m. Eastern Sunday here on ESPN Radio, presented by Gusto. Yeah, I think the Patriots are getting back on track. Hopefully, Gonzalez and Barmore a play. That's a big part of their defense, of course. I do not think it's going to be easy, but sure, I'll go with New England, minus 3.5.
0: Yeah, I like New England minus 3.5, too. Drake May's got his swaggers back. He's using his legs now more to extend the downs, to get first downs. And I think that creates a more explosive version of the New England Patriots offense. So, yeah, I'll take the Patriots. I'll lay the 3.5 points.
1: I was going to go with the Raiders. I'm overruled. Next one. CeCe, respect it or check it. The Seahawks will give the 49ers their first loss of the season. Seattle is favored by 3.
0: Yeah, I'm just a big believer in styles making fights. And Mike McDonald has beaten Kyle Shanahan in 3 of the 5 times that they've played, including the playoffs. I like, and in the last two, by the way. So, yeah, I think Seattle uses this as an opportunity to make a statement that they are still the reigning defending champs. They're in their building, which is a huge advantage. Last time the 49ers were there in the divisional round, it was a shop of horrors. I think it'll be a win for Seattle, but it won't be as one-sided this time around.
2: CeCe's points are the more logical ones, but I'm totally going with heart and gut of my belief in the Niners, so I would pick San Francisco plus 3. His logic makes way more sense than me just believing in Purdy and Trent Williams and Shanahan. Kyle Juszczyk being banged up is not going to help.
0: That's what I was
2: going
0: to say. Seattle feels like the healthier team.
1: Yeah, and it's
0: and
1: at
0: they're
1: home.
0: At home.
1: It's in Seattle.
0: So,
2: no, that's what I'm saying. You're way more logical. I'm going to pick the illogical one.
0: So you're going 49ers plus 3.
2: Yep, and Smallsy?
0: I'm taking the Seahawks minus 3.
1: Seattle.
0: Okay,
2: Seattle it is minus 3. Next one.
1: Ev, respect it or check it. The Chargers will get their first win of the season against the Broncos. Chargers at home.
2: I'm going to check it because I think pressure is actually on Sean Payton.
0: No question.
2: To like make this offense look good. And I think he's going to live up to that pressure and the offense will look better than it did with Davis Webb. So I'm going to say the Broncos win and the Chargers lose, and they stay winless. And Mike McDaniel, to his credit, was kind of talking about his mortality a little bit yesterday as a coach relative to, like, of course I should be criticized. Of course this is not good, not what I expected, etc. So keep an eye on that, as we've seen Houston and Denver already make coordinator changes.
0: Y'all remember when Mike McDaniel was the head coach of the Miami Dolphins and they hung 70 on Sean Payton's
1: Broncos? Oh, Broncos? Yeah, good
0: that?
1: Memory. Yep, I do.
0: Well, you know who else has a good memory?
1: Sean Payton.
0: Does. You think it's coincidence that he wants to take over play calling for this one?
1: I didn't even consider that. Great call.
0: The Chargers gonna get smoked.
2: The crazy thing is, wow. Correct me if I'm wrong, Cam could probably figure this out. From the moment that game ended till now, the difference in Sean Payton's record versus Mike McDaniel's record, that 70-22, whatever loss it was for Sean Payton, has worked way better for Sean Payton than it did Mike
1: McDaniel.
2: Broncos
1: go up, Dolphins go down. Totally. Next one, CeCe, respect it or check it. Let's do a little baseball talk here. The Dodgers are clearly the best team left in the baseball playoffs.
0: Yes, they are clearly the best team left in the baseball playoffs. I have no faith in the Milwaukee Brewers. They're going to have to show me and prove it to me. The Rays are a really good team, but nobody takes anybody out of the American League seriously. That is the lowest of bars to clear. So, yeah, I think the Dodgers are the best team.
2: I'm going to alter the wording of the question to answer the question. The answer is yes, but I'm going to say the Dodgers are clearly the best team for the playoffs. Because the Brewers have been the better team this year. But
1: yes,
2: for the playoffs, especially since Scubo can start at game one, Ohtani hasn't even gotten going yet. I'm gonna absolutely say the Dodgers. Yes, I respect it.
1: I default to them as well. And finally, here on Respect It or Check It on Unsportsmanlike. CeCe, respect it or check it. You have to watch Rudy before you go to Notre Dame.
0: Yeah, before you become a Domer, there is no question
1: you have to watch
0: Rudy. It's a part of the indoctrination.
1: Totally.
2: 100%. But let me ask you this. Do you think there are players on the roster that haven't seen the movie?
0: Yes.
1: For sure.
2: Should it be a group viewing for it? Like, would you ever do that? Did they ever show you guys movies, like, for motivational
1: team
2: purposes?
1: Team bonding?
0: Yeah, you went to the movies to see a movie. I'm pretty sure that nobody was going to see Rudy. Yeah.
2: No, obviously, I know it's not in Virginia.
0: Yeah, but you had a movie day. Yeah.
2: You did.
0: Every team that I played for had a movie day during training camp. Oh, we're no practice, no 2-a-days. The afternoon, I'm taking you to a movie, or we're watching a movie in the team meeting room or whatever. Mm-hmm. Yeah.
3: Bambi in the team room.
0: I feel like you should do that at Notre Dame with Rudy. Just feel like, I mean, it is on the nose, but still.
1: Great movie.
0: You got to make sure that everybody's seen it.
3: What movie?
1: You hate Sean
0: Austin's best work.
4: It's not that I hate it, but I'm like, yeah, it's all right. Like,
2: George Sedano, ESPN LA, ESPN NBA, texted me that he hates it also.
4: Well, I get why Sedano hates it.
2: As a Canes fan?
4: Yeah, I feel the same way. You know, even as a Catholic, I hated Notre Dame. Like, I think
2: what?
4: It's sacrilegious.
2: Are you allowed to say that?
4: Yeah, it's sacrilegious. I get
2: what?
4: It. But like, I just,
3: he's talking about the football team.
4: Yeah, talking about the football team. Like, but, like, yeah, I don't know. Rudy was like, all right, do we really believe, like, a bunch of, like, this dude actually played?
2: Like,
0: But he didn't play.
3: What do you mean, do we believe it? There's footage of him playing.
0: They put the jerseys on the coach's desk so he could play, you know?
3: But that part wasn't
5: real. That part was made up.
0: But I'm just saying, in the movie, they dramatized it because
3: that's
0: he
3: Nuno's
0: wasn't
3: issue.
0: Playing.
3: Nuno's such a realist.
2: You just set this up. As a Catholic, I hate Notre Dame.
3: Do we even believe that Rudy played? Has anyone ever seen the footage?
2: What movie?
4: Like the Titanic, like, sunk.
3: Hey, spoiler.
0: We didn't see it.
1: You didn't see it, though.
4: I watched it.
1: Nuno might have been there.
0: We didn't see it.
2: I haven't seen the movie, swear to God.
1: That's crazy.
3: I haven't either.
2: What movie
3: Michelle.
2: Did the Cowboys watch on Wednesday night to get ready for this game? Gotta come up at EVCO Radio, EVCO
0: little
2: Radio.
0: Giants?
3: The good, the bad, and
1: no,
3: the ugly.
1: No, because they won.
0: Yeah, that's what I'm saying.
1: The annexation of Puerto Rico.
2: What? And CeCe said, yeah, there would be movie days for teams, team bonding, kind of relaxation day, refocus. What movies did the Cowboys watch on Wednesday night to get them ready for that meltdown, that collapse last night?
1: Question.
2: We will answer that question. Get some of your tweets in at EVCO Radio. Plus, CeCe has his pick on Sportsmanlike Moments. 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
0: All right, on Sportsmanlike, it's sponsored by DraftKings. Stay tuned because you'll hear more about DraftKings and all it has to offer throughout the shows. DraftKings, the crown is yours. So I tipped my pick of the day going into week 5 of the NFL season. We're going to go across the pond.
1: Oh.
0: We're going to go to jolly old London town.
2: It just happened here.
0: And I'm rolling with Cam Pratt and Pat Costello's Philadelphia Eagles.
1: You are.
0: I'm taking the Eagles plus the 7.5 points against the hottest team in the National Football League, the Jacksonville Jaguars, who seemingly take up residency in the UK. I'm going with the Philadelphia Eagles plus 7.5. Now, it's minus 112 odds, so pretty nice payout if you hit. That is the pick of the day.
16: Survived a terrible, terrible moment in our history.
15: The most unsportsmanlike moment of the day.
17: That was terrible.
18: Was not a great look.
2: Okay, the first unsportsmanlike moment will be story time. And it occurred on the Golics, but it is such a long, well worth watching clip. I'm going to condense it here.
1: Okay.
2: At the Golics on Twitter, at ESPN Radio. A story was told yesterday that Mike Golics Sr. went over to his daughter's home. And his daughter has kids, grandpa, whatever. And he was eating something, wanted something to drink, grabbed milk, drank the milk from his daughter's home, husband, kids, the whole deal, out of the container. Now, Senior was mad because the milk was kind of spoiled. The expiration date was in August. There are so many quote-unquote faux pas that Golic Jr.
3: August, yeah, late August, a month and a half.
2: Okay. There are so many faux pas that Golic Jr. had that pointed out with his dad. I'm curious as to know which one do you think is the worst part of this? Because Golic Sr. was blaming his daughter for having the spoiled milk in her fridge that he took without asking and drank out of the container without pouring it into a cup. Your biggest issue with the story is what?
0: The spoiled milk still being there.
2: It's on the daughter?
0: Yeah, spoiled milk.
3: Yes. I agree.
1: 100%. It's October.
3: I agree. She's got to get it out of there.
2: You would go into someone else's home and drink out
3: of a
2: container?
3: It's not just anybody. It's his daughter. Did his daughter ever drink out of the milk carton when she was little is the question. Because if she did, then she has no excuse.
1: If my parents come to my home, whatever is in the fridge is their property too.
2: Oh, but okay, but if I'm now I'm thinking about it, if my father-in-law comes to my house and drinks out of a milk bottle,
0: well, first of all, you have something that's you got moldy milk in your refrigerator.
1: Yeah, gross.
0: That's a problem.
3: It's one thing for it to be like a couple days. You cannot have a carton of milk for a month and a half ago. That is on her.
0: Trying to make blue cheese? What
3: completely
0: are you
3: on her.
0: What you got going on in there?
13: Wait a second.
2: You're telling me this
1: and
2: is
1: you have
2: on,
1: kids? Like,
2: I believe
1: what if you accidentally
2: Golick.
1: Put the milk in something to do with your kids without looking at the expiration?
3: This is on Sidney, not Mike Golick Sr.
2: It's a, well, but Sr. went into someone else's home.
3: It's his daughter. It's not a stranger.
2: You can use a cup.
1: Nah.
2: Wow.
3: This is her fault.
1: You're telling me that when your kids grow up and they have families of their own and homes of their own, that you're not going to walk in there and be like, hey, I can make myself comfortable here?
2: No, I'm not going to, like, no.
3: He's not.
0: You're being disingenuous now.
2: I'm not going to drink out of a container.
0: Parents ain't asking for permission to go in your refrigerator. Exactly. So what are you talking about?
3: He's not poisoning
0: the milk. You're not going to ask your kids for permission to go in their fridge.
2: But it's out of the container. That's the issue. It's why I can't use a cup.
3: What do you think? He's not poisoning it. What do you think he's doing?
1: Just taking it.
3: If anything, he was getting poisoned.
2: Wow. You guys, by the way, let me just read some tweets on the movie that people assume the Cowboys watched before the game last night.
1: Yeah.
2: Okay. Matt tweets they watch Trainwreck. That's a good one. Seth, Superbad. Velcros 205, Borat, great success. Nickel and 76, The Titanic. Good ones. Good ones. All right. Couple of other here for unsportsmanlike moments. Smalls, we know that word of the day has caught on, right?
1: People love it.
2: People love it.
1: They love watching you lose, although you won today, which means you won the week. Congratulations.
2: Okay, you know, I did a nice thing with that setup, and I was kind of making it about the idea that, okay, like, you know, the word of the day is catchy, but okay.
1: Yeah.
2: How about an interaction between a Cincinnati Bengals reporter and the quarterback, Joe Burrow?
17: One thing that galled you coming out of the game that you really
18: that what
17: galled you?
18: Oh, I don't know that one. You have to bring the Websters out for me.
17: Is there any one play that really pissed you off that you wanted to say I'm going to work on this Wednesday?
18: Yeah, not worked on, but you know, obviously the red zone interception was the one that really stands out.
17: Is there one thing that galled?
2: So they're using words that are difficult to use in press conferences, and to his credit, he looked up the word. Do you think he was trying to sneak it by him? What do you think the mentality was on this?
1: No, I think galled. We talk about the unmitigated gall of people from time to time. I didn't think galled was that much of a word of the day.
0: No.
1: A big word. It means that you're annoyed, perhaps vexed. I have to say.
2: Vexed?
1: Yeah, vexed. Something is vexing, confusing, annoying. I have to say, if I was going to put quarterbacks into a bucket that I suspected may be vocab baddies, I'll put Joe Burrow in that bucket.
2: Oh, really?
1: Yes.
2: Wait a second. Now you're on to something interesting.
1: He's into chess. He's interested in learning. He loves to learn about dinosaurs. He plays the piano. He seems like an intellectual guy, a guy who might like to read, a guy who may have a robust vocabulary. I was surprised that he did not know galled.
2: Now I'm thinking, who would be the most likely vocab baddie quarterback?
1: Ooh,
2: Jalen Daniels.
1: You love Jalen.
2: This guy's unbelievable. The Bucks QB.
1: Good question.
2: Jalen Hurts?
1: Who is the most likely quarterback to be a vocab baddie?
2: Oh, Aaron Rodgers.
1: You think?
2: He probably would use words just for the sake of using the big words.
3: Yeah, but he'd use them wrong.
0: Yeah, I don't think he'd use them incorrectly.
2: That'd be amazing.
1: Yeah, I think I'm going to go with Joe Burrow.
2: Really?
1: Yeah, he might be my number one overall
3: pick.
1: He didn't know
3: what galled meant.
1: Well, who else do you have in the conversation for a vocab baddie?
3: Not Joe Burrow.
0: Justin Herbert.
4: Like Brock
0: Justin
4: Purdy,
0: Herbert,
4: right?
0: Is smart as hell. Smart as his degree.
2: Really?
0: Yes.
2: Oh, Justin, I didn't know that.
0: Justin Herbert.
1: Oh.
0: Justin Herbert.
1: Perhaps Fernando Mendoza. He's not a starting quarterback, but he's into financial literacy. He loves to learn. He has a LinkedIn page. I'm assuming he's reading.
2: It's because he has a LinkedIn page, you think he's brilliant?
1: I'm trying to think of someone else.
2: Yeah, I'm sticking with Jalen Daniels.
0: Justin Herbert won the academic Heisman in college.
1: Okay. That's a good one.
0: 4.0 GPA.
1: Very good one. Good
2: all-time Chad Pennington, Ryan Fitzpatrick.
0: Andrew Luck.
2: Andrew Luck is an excellent one.
1: Excellent.
2: The most likely QB, what is it? Batty? What?
1: Vocab batty.
2: I just lost
1: Did you short circuit?
2: I don't know what just happened. Most likely QB batty. I could go through. Got a list of those, that's for sure.
1: Yeah, that's your list. Your power rankings.
2: Coming up next, we are on to a Monday. We are on Sportsmanlike here on ESPN Radio, presented by Progressive Insurance.
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21: Illinois Radio Network Sports, I'm Matt McCoy. If the White Sox are going to advance to the ALCS, they'll have to do it on the road. The Sox dropping game 4 of their series with the Guardians 9-5. Cleveland smacking the Sox for 6 runs in the 6th to take the lead. Manager Will Venable disappointed with the back-to-back home losses, but not giving up.
22: To do it here would be special, but we knew this was going to be a grind, and I don't think that there was added pressure with our players to play any differently than we played the whole season.
21: The decisive 5th game of the series in Cleveland tomorrow. The winner will advance to play the Rays in the ALCS. NFL, the Bears in final preparations for Sunday's game in Green Bay. The Bears hoping to improve to 4-1. College football tomorrow includes Northwestern hosting Ball State, Illinois at Michigan State, and Notre Dame home to Stanford. Hockey, the Blackhawks fall to 1-4 on the season. They lost at the Islanders 4-1. And NBA preseason tonight, the Bulls back at it hosting Memphis. I'm Matt McCoy, Illinois Radio Network Sports.
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6: 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Huge day on the show. Notre Dame women's basketball star Hannah Hidalgo going to stop by as they get set to tip off their season in South Bend. And ESPN NFL analyst Mina Kimes can help us preview the weekend in the NFL. Although, I think everyone this morning is going to be spending a good heap and helping a time looking back on what we saw last night. Because all yesterday, the conversation was about, oh, the Philadelphia Eagles, major struggle. The rest of the NFC East banged up. Idiots like me saying it's all laid out there for the Dallas Cowboys. It's a no-excuse season. And last night, they go and lay a colossal egg, losing to the Tampa Bay Buccaneers as over a touchdown favorite at home 24-16 to the rookie undrafted free agent Jalen Daniels. Dad, about every way you slice it, and I think there is actually some reason to believe that not all hope is totally lost with the Dallas Cowboys, but man alive, they make it really hard to believe in this team.
7: Well, again, not all hope is lost because of the division they're in. You could look at each team in that division and find issues with it, and so that's why they're probably still going to be the favorite, even though that was an incredible egg that was laid last night after a 10-7 halftime lead to third quarter where they got outscored 17-0 with mistakes and big plays. And, you know, people are going to say, is it the offense, is it the defense? It's the defense. Listen, the offense lost a guy who had a monster game last week in CeeDee Lamb, right? He had a quad injury and ended up leaving the game. George Pickens had 130 yards. But as I said before the game, it's there, it's evident, they don't have a running game. They have no running game, and they can't stop the run. Those are two really, really bad things. You're trying to live on Dak Prescott's arm, and you lose one of your top receivers. And then, oh, by the way, your offense acts like it's never seen a blitz in its life, and you're playing Todd Bowles, the king of blitzing. He and Brian Flores teach the blitzing class, and they couldn't stop it. So it was really a bit of a head-scratcher from that sense of them not being able to pick up the blitz. But defensively, they just continue to be a bad defense, something they're continuing from last year, even though it's revamped.
6: Yeah, lots of very long, uncomfortable shots on the sideline of Christian Parker, the first-year defensive coordinator, who right now is trending towards one and done. This is a Cowboys defense that somehow looks worse than the one that we saw last season in a lot of ways here. But for Dallas, you're right, the story is going to be the offense. They entered the game with the second most points scored in the NFL, hadn't lost to a team that was 0-4 coming in or worse since 2019, hadn't done that at home since 1975, and in the case of Jalen Daniels, the rookie undrafted quarterback in for the injured Baker Mayfield, he's the first rookie undrafted quarterback to lead a winless team to a win in the common draft era. It had not happened since 1967 on a night where they no doubt made it easy into him. There were some difficult moments, there were some big decisions. Yeah. We need to get into all of them, so let's do it now. No matter where you are, you can always listen to the Golics on the ESPN app or Sirius XM Channel 80. Let's get into the opening drive.
0: No waiting around. 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
0: With the Golics.
6: All right. The opening drive. Let's take a look at this game, and let's start with Jalen Daniels. Let's give the winning quarterback some flowers here. Not an overly egregious night in terms of the statistical output for the rookie quarterback. 19 of 25, 189 yards, one touchdown, and no interceptions in a game where, listen, they did their best to keep his hands at 10-2 on the steering wheel and was a massive beneficiary of the turnovers that we saw in this game. An interception, a fumble on a kickoff, a turnover on downs for Dallas, which essentially mimics that as the game was getting out of reach. But credit to him, Dad, in an offense where we talked about Baker Mayfield had been a big engine with his scrambling ability. Jalen Daniels' legs gets them out of plenty of issues, and he is timely enough keeping things moving and on schedule to help this team play winning football.
7: He does. He looks very fluid out of the pocket, and sometimes he probably started to take off a little too quick, but it's understandable. He's an undrafted rookie. Now, he did have 45 starts at Kansas, so he's a very well-seasoned, you know, college quarterback.
6: The six-year college master's program of football at Kansas.
7: And how about him in the wake of the NIL or the portal? He's like, I never thought of leaving Kansas. He stayed there all 6 years, so that was something.
6: Fun shots of his mom in the crowd. Do you think that she's going to be mad that none of her friends told her to stop eating chips? I thought for someone that was caught eating on camera, which is always a difficult thing, she did it remarkably daintily. Like, the way that she addressed the chips was with utter class in a way that I could never mimic. So shout out to Mama Daniels on that one.
7: Oh, great shot.
6: Great stories talking about her and what she's meant for Jalen's life.
7: Great, great shots on her. And listen, the Dallas Cowboys, you know they're going to give up yards and points. So I understand looking at the offensive side of the ball and saying you need to score more. But, man, how you're put behind the eight ball. You're up 10-7 and a half. Third quarter starts. Tampa Bay opens up the third quarter with a two-play, 86-yard drive, right? Two plays and they score a touchdown, one on a 72-yard run by Bucky Irvin. Then Dak throws a pick. They leave Tez Johnson wide open for a 64-yard reception that Bucky Irvin pays off. And then Turpin fumbles the kickoff that they turn into a field goal. Boom, boom, boom, 17-zip in the third quarter. And now they're down. You would think the offense would have the ability to come back. And, oh, by the way, as we'll get into, one of the bad decisions Tampa Bay made almost let Dallas back into the game and put them in position to possibly win it. But it wasn't to be. I still, listen, you're going to put more trust in the offense than the defense because of Dak, CeeDee Lamb, and George Pickens, right? Again, the running game is non-existent. That defense, for the money you put into it and the revamp you did with it of getting when you got rid of Micah Parsons, has unfortunately done nothing right now.
6: No, it has been an absolute nightmare. Honestly, talking about the Cowboys offense, it made me think, should we be more worried about the Texans defense that they just carved up? I couldn't, and I understand the NFL transitive property is not how that stuff tends to work, and it's very matchup specific, and we'll get into the other things that kind of weighed on the Cowboys' legs clearly in this game, but I couldn't help but escape that. Like, hey, you know, the Texans defense hasn't quite looked itself to start the season, and the Cowboys just went nuclear against them and then couldn't do anything against Tampa Bay and Todd Bowles. Very different defensive approaches, but monitoring that situation. For Dallas, if I was going to try and find a way to shoot them some bail for everything you mentioned, because what we just talked about, right? This was more a series of big plays that went poorly for the Dallas Cowboys, right? Everything we just told you about Jalen Daniels, 21 to 25 attempts, came within 9 yards of the line of scrimmage, 9 of 11 completions behind the line of scrimmage for 48 yards and a touchdown, 9 of 13 passes and his lone touchdown on out routes. Like, keep it out of the middle of the field, keep it low and slow, all that. And then you had the big play in the run game, a turnover on special teams, one of the turnovers, because the other one for Dak obviously was at the end of the game, but an interception real time, and then the turnover on down. So those are all sudden change plays that put you in advantageous situations, that put a defense on its heels, that, remember, coming into this game, had been banged up in the secondary, thought they were getting Joey Porter Jr. back tonight, and then he shows up at the stadium and is sick and gets sent home. So now you're scrambling there, they get more banged up during the game, and it's not to excuse a defense that just looks out of sorts, looks small relative to competition in the NFL in a way that's atypical, and has just not covered itself in any glory to start the season. But you combine all of that, and I saw Duke Mannyweather, the great O-line developer, make this point. 3 games in 12 days, including one in Rio for the Dallas Cowboys. How much are you willing to put on the weary legs of a Cowboys team that is clearly in the grinder of their schedule right now?
7: Well, I mean, I think you could certainly put something on it, right? Especially traveling and then going Sunday to Thursday, short week. But Tampa Bay obviously had a short week as well. Maybe it magnifies the issues, but the injuries, again, CeeDee Lamb not being available, I think certainly hurt them. This game worked out perfectly for Tampa Bay, right? Again, down 10-7 at halftime. That's nothing. You're down 3 points. They controlled the ball. They almost doubled the time. They almost had the ball for 40 minutes over Dallas. And with a rookie undrafted quarterback, they never had to match score for score, which would have been difficult because of the stats you just gave. Now, they didn't have to throw it down the field, and it was smart not to. Short passes, outside, get the ball in the hands of your receivers, or hand the ball off to Bucky Irvin, who had, 165 yards, I believe, and a couple of touchdowns, one rushing, one receiving. So they never had to get in a Dallas is scoring, we have to score. Dallas is scoring, we have to score. It really worked out perfectly. But again, the defense playing bad didn't surprise me as much as the inability of the offense to adjust to the blitz. It's not like you don't know what Todd Bowles is going to do. And it absolutely just befuddled this Cowboy offense.
6: I completely agree. It was staggering to see this Cowboys offense that got Tyler Smith, their best offensive lineman, back in the interior of this game, has one of the best quarterbacks in the NFL in Dak Prescott, a guy who's seen and played and processed a ton of football. And, you know, again, CeeDee Lamb got banged up in the middle of this game, but was still available at the beginning of this game alongside George Pickens. So all these things put together created a situation that some would describe as embarrassing, including a Dallas Cowboys employee in a situation that has since gone viral, where in the tunnel after the game, a Cowboys employee was caught on a microphone saying embarrassing in earshot of Dak Prescott, who turned around and then alerted one of the other Cowboys employees that this had gone on. Here was Dak after the game in the press conference talking about his reaction to this uncomfortable moment after the game.
8: You said again, our employee can say what he wants, but you take it as disrespectful? Was it, or do you agree it was embarrassing? Or
9: I know when he said it, I just happened to look at him. And at that point, you know, he looked away, didn't look. And then when I turned my head back, he said something else. And so that's the part that, you know, just as a man or as just a person of, you feel free to speak your mind. Just speak it. Don't cower it away from the reaction that you're going to get. And so, yeah, I mean, if you're saying it's embarrassing, say it's embarrassing. If you're saying it to me, then say it to me. Don't, you know what I mean? Go back on it. So that's all that was. And hate it that it's even being talked about, to be honest with you.
6: Yeah, Jalen Jacoby used to have soft move, boss move. This feels like a soft move.
7: Yeah. I mean, by who? By Dak or by the employee?
6: By the employee.
7: Oh, without
6: a way to do it both times.
7: Without a doubt. And Dak was right. Dak's like, hey, you know, if you're going to say it, say it. Say it to my face. You know, it was embarrassing. You know, the dude wasn't lying, but yeah, to kind of cower and look away like, I didn't say that. Who said it? But Dak's last line was the most important. He goes, it's ridiculous we're even talking about it. It is. It's crazy.
6: Well, it is emblematic, though, of how Cowboys fans have felt for the majority of my adult lifetime and have to be feeling after that game. I mean, we sat yesterday and talked about what an opportunity they have in the division and what an opportunity they still have. Like, again, because of the way the schedule lined up and all of these different things, I do believe the Cowboys still have a chance, but the offense being bad for a game is surprising in a way that I don't think will continue. The defense just looks like the get-right game for everyone now. Like, it's going to be a back-and-forth contest between the Cowboys and the Lions. If you need to get up off the schneid on offense, right now, those are the easy landing spots. Like, what did we talk about? This Buccaneers offensive line had been bad in giving up pressure for a lot of the early portion of this season. You go into the game last night, the Bucs offensive line posted their season-best pass block win rate of 62.5%, only allowed one sack on that game. They looked vastly improved, and I think in no small part due to the fact that the Cowboys up front just have not been able to do much of anything this year.
7: They're giving up over 160 yards on the ground a game. It's going to be tough to get a pass rush off that, because a team can just play action you to death because you can't stop the run. They missed 14 tackles. I had said before the season, all the new parts that they got on the D-line, not one of those players has ever had a double-digit sack year. And they're certainly not tearing it up with sacks this year or pressures, but not stopping the run is one of the key things to that, to take away any kind of play action pass, and they can't do it.
6: No, and I don't think we'll be doing any more retrospective, because honestly, this is the worst thing too that could have happened to the Cowboys, because what did we talk about in the lead up all offseason?
10: Jerry Jones finally composed himself, had a normal offseason, mm-hmm. made some aggressive moves, swung big and traded for Joey Porter Jr. You think he's ever going to want to do that stuff again now based on the results that he's seeing? Well, God love Jerry Jones. I don't trust him to be process-oriented this. And he's going to look at these results and say this, but it is a good reminder for all the people that wanted to go back and say, oh, look at the haul they got. Maybe the Cowboys won the Micah Parsons trade. Nope.
7: Nope.
10: Nope. Super nope.
7: Still a known fact. You don't trade away a generational player. You just don't do it. And he was feeling good about himself, about the pieces that he got. Not coming together just yet. But we do have to talk about at some point the one mistake I thought Tampa Bay made that didn't lead to a loss. So it's not really a major point, but a bad decision nonetheless.
10: Well, we can do that. The opening drive is brought to you by Progressive. 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Coming up next, we will talk about the decision that could have had Todd Bowles with a very, very rough post-game press conference had things gone a bit differently. It tore apart our group chat and took away from the celebration my dad rightly wants to have about his Gardos. We'll do that next here on the Golics on ESPN Radio.
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20: Today is sunny with a high near 86. South winds 6 to 10 miles per hour, gusts up to 16. Tonight, increasing clouds, low around 59. Saturday, mostly cloudy, high near 80. Saturday night, a 40% chance of showers, low around 57. For the latest news, visit myradiolink.com.
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0: Daniels takes a snap, takes a knee. Under 30 seconds to go. Dallas will not use its final timeout. And this one belongs to the Bucks. Tampa Bay 24, Dallas 16. What a way to come on the road, deal with adversity. But Tampa Bay with 419 yards of total offense, led by the rookie quarterback.
1: 98 Rock on the call. Wow. As the Nuckafew Buccaneers, winless no more. Again, for NFC South defenders like myself, taking a victory lap today as one of the most underrated divisions in football continues its meteoric rise here on the Golic. Mike Golic Jr., Mike Golic Sr., what are you disputing?
2: Meteoric rise? You put up 400 yards against the worst defense in the NFL.
1: Okay. They had been, we read you the stats before.
2: Yeah.
1: 0-4. Dallas hadn't lost to a team 0-4 or worse at home since 1975, yeah. Doing something that no one's done since you were a child.
2: And they probably haven't had a defense as bad in that long as well.
1: Last year.
2: You know what this solidifies to me?
1: What's that?
2: Is both the NFC East and the NFC South are horrible.
1: Hey, you know what? The NFC South just got a win on the road with their backup rookie undrafted quarterback.
2: Yeah.
1: First time a winless team with a rookie undrafted quarterback has gotten a win in the common draft era. So the NFC South's on the rise. I'm buying my stock low right now.
2: Right.
1: And later on, when you're trying to join NFC South Island, I'm going to poo-poo you off of it. Quite honestly, you haven't had time to worry about that because you have been so mad online and in the group chat about Todd Bowles' late game decision last night that I know you've been itching to talk about. For anyone that missed it. In this game that the Tampa Bay Buccaneers ultimately won, it got a little tight down the stretch after, with 8 minutes and 36 seconds left to go. It's 4th and 1, and the Tampa Bay Buccaneers are up 14 points at that point. They have a decision to make. It is 4th and 1 on the opposing goal line. They have been driving it well that whole series. And Todd Bowles actually burns a timeout to come to the sideline and talk this one over and decide whether or not to kick the field goal and go up 3 scores, go up 17 at that point in the game, or potentially go for the kill and try it on the 1 yard line, punch that in, and if they miss it, give the Cowboys a long field. The Cowboys end up going down and scoring. Then Tampa Bay gets the ball back. They go punt. The Cowboys are driving again, and then that's when Dak throws the interception. They still ultimately have potentially another opportunity if they were able to stop Tampa Bay, but they punch the run in, and then away we go. So you looked at that decision by Todd Bowles and were disgusted here. Why?
2: Because it was, in my opinion, the wrong decision. And you want to go by analytics. I certainly understand analytics being part of the game. And also, people make it sound like analytics are new. Analytics have been around for a long time. They're just used more now, and dealt with more now, where it was kind of by your gut, back in the day a little bit. And I think there's room for both. And I think for Tampa Bay, for any team, there's this macho, like when I was in Philadelphia, we played the Cardinals. Cardinals had the ball on our 1 yard line for seven plays, and we kept them out of the end zone because we were offsides at times for a couple of the plays, trying to make plays. 7 plays inside the 2 yard line, we stopped the Cardinals every single play. I believe it was Joe Bugle, was the coach of the Cardinals, was asked after the game why he ran it 7 times. He said, because it's the NFL and it's the NFC East.
1: Yeah.
2: He said that.
1: Yeah.
2: That's just
1: when
2: what
1: men
2: you
1: were
2: do.
1: Men, baby.
2: Yeah. Yeah.
1: Let's go.
2: And you know, how maybe you go to a play action to a wide open tight end may have worked in that situation. I mean, you've got to throw that out. You have to think, I have a rookie quarterback I can give a 3-score lead to by kicking a field goal. I understand we can get 1 yard, we can go up 3 touchdowns, blah, blah,
1: wait,
2: blah,
1: wait, wait,
2: blah.
1: So which is it? Is it the analytics people you're mad at or the meatheads that you're mad at now?
2: I'm mad at whatever the decision was, and I don't know. I don't know if Todd Bowles did a gut decision because it was wrong, and I don't know if it was an analytical decision because it was wrong. They should have kicked the field goal. Gone up 3, because you saw that game never should have got as close as it did. Dallas goes on a 99-yard drive in 10 plays and then gets the ball back and is in Tampa Bay territory before the ball goes off, I think, Ferguson's face mask and pops in the air for a pick. But they were driving for the tie, it would have had to be a tying score because they didn't get the 2-point in last touchdown.
1: Another good analytics decision, by the way. So proud of you, Shoddy.
2: And I get that one. I get going for the two. You have two chances. You're bound to make one. I understand that. I'll never understand. Kick the field goal. Again, the why you, and analytics actually even said kick the field goal. But another reason is you have a rookie quarterback who you'd rather not put the game on his shoulders if the Cowboys have the ability to come back. And after they missed that, we were all in our group chat just watching Dallas go right down the field, right down the field and score, going, uh-oh, now it's a one-score game when it could have still been a two-score game.
1: Yeah, so listen, ultimately kicking is probably the right decision. And listen, ESPN's analytics expert, Seth Walder, who pointed out that the ESPN win probability model had like a 0.1% recommendation towards go. It was right on the edge, and Seth said he himself would lean kick in that situation. Next Gen Stats model had it as a kick by 0.3%. So analytically, it was right on the line and could have gone either way for that decision there. I think it was kicked for the exact reason you mentioned, and one other reason is, one, factoring in a rookie quarterback who we talked about had been in a favorable game script most of the game. Short fields, turnover, yep. Team that ran the ball well, low and slow in the passing attack, all these things that benefited him and didn't put in a situation where it was must have the game starting to feel like it's on the line with him having to make a big play in the clutch that almost led to a Deron Bland pick six that fell right off his hands in the penultimate drive of the game for the Buccaneers. So I certainly understand it from that standpoint. The other side of this was interesting too, because my thought process in the part Neanderthal, part analytics of this was, you're on the 1 yard line. 1 yard should be your birthright anywhere on the field. Dad, you love blackjack like I do. It's like when 11 comes out at the table. I don't care what the dealer has. I'm getting money on the table and trying to make something happen because I didn't come here to play slow jack. I came here to play fun jack. And so you've got 1 yard on the goal line. And on the other side of this, the Cowboys offense has struggled all night, would have 99 yards to go in the shadow of their own end zone. The one thing that I didn't account for in that, and that I think retroactively would have to think about more, is your Tampa Bay defense thrived all night creating pressure and stymieing and frustrating Dak Prescott. Now that you were in constant two-minute mode and the Cowboys were going to get up and go fast, you know as well as anybody that vanilla's a defense and yep. did with Tampa Bay. And so now with them back on their heels a little bit, playing less of the aggressor, you took away some of the bite and the reason your defense had been so effective in the game. So between the situational element of the defense and the fact that you've got a rookie quarterback on the other side, I agree with you that kick is the right decision. I just think it is an interesting conversation and one where the other side isn't totally without reason for why you would try and go and maybe punch it in there in that situation.
2: And that's why everybody's different. I would not have hesitated 1 second. And a lot of it was based off the rookie undrafted quarterback. Protect him with a 3-score lead. I would have sent the field goal. I would have forgot the machoism of 1 yard, because I get that thought process. You got to be able to gain a yard when you need to gain a yard. But you know how hard that is on the goal line when the line is stacked. It's certainly not a given like it could be in the middle of the field more. I just wonder, Todd Bowles as a human being, after they don't make it and Dallas goes down and scores, if he's thinking to himself, oh God, this one might backfire on me. And then when Bland drops that interception, his heart had to just jump and thinking, oh my God, because that was it right there. Yeah, he was scoring. Bland was scoring if he picked that.
1: And that had been really, I mean, again, Bland on a night where I saw his contract numbers all over my Twitter timeline multiple times as people lamented the money they gave him in the wake of not paying Micah Parsons and trading him away to not capitalize in moments like that and what's been the strength of his game. Yeah, no, that one, there had to be a little bit of brown in Todd Bowles' pants after that one, I would say. And for Todd Bowles, listen, he has not been someone that at times has covered himself in glory in certain decision-making moments, but I would be very curious what went into that decision. I didn't see if anyone asked that question post game or not about, did that decision come from

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0: I'm sure
1: smokes.
0: 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The Golics here on ESPN Radio, Mike Golic Jr. and Mike Golic Sr. It's one of my favorite times of year now. Basketball season gets going. We get interviews with the sounds of the squeaking feet on the floor, the balls bouncing in the background, the ambient noise that lets you know hoop season is right around the corner. And that gives us a chance to talk to one of our favorite people in the world as Notre Dame fans. Notre Dame star basketball guard Hannah Hidalgo joins us now here on the show. Hannah, good to see you and a happy almost beginning of a new season coming up. How you doing?
2: Thank you. I'm well. How are you?
0: Good. We're doing really well. And Hannah, we're doing better because we know we get to watch you play basketball back in South Bend again for another year. Your senior season, which for you, for someone who's had already such a storied career at Notre Dame, already I think on the Mount Rushmore of women's basketball players and athletes in general that have come through Notre Dame. What's it like for you now to look up and realize, oh my God, I'm in my senior season at this place that I've called home now?
2: Yeah, I think it's kind of crazy to think about these 4 years have just flown by. But, you know, I still have a whole season ahead of me, so I'm trying to look too far ahead in the future. But, you know, it's crazy to think that it's my senior year.
1: So let's look back a little bit. Go back to when you first walked on campus and started your freshman season to now. What are a couple of the biggest things you've learned and grown at?
2: Yeah, I think something that Coach Ivy, of course, has been teaching me since my freshman year, and it took a long time to click, was just getting to that next play mentality. So that's something that I really had to figure out how to do. And then, of course, just being a leader for my freshman year, of course, and now being my senior year where I'm leading a whole bunch of other freshmen and a lot of transfers, I had to figure out how to be a leader and, you know, how to lead my team and who likes to be talked to in what way and things like that. And so it took me a long time to get here, but, you know, it's something that I had to learn.
0: Your voice is going to be massively important on a team that brings in one of the most talented freshman classes in women's college basketball. But for you, listen, we understand this era of basketball and what it comes with. I'm sure every offseason there have been people that have tried to pry you away from South Bend to see if you'd want to go play elsewhere. I heard you in the press conferences and media day talk that coming back to Notre Dame was a no-brainer here. I'm curious why this place was so firmly where you wanted to be and finish out your career.
2: Yeah, Notre Dame is my home. I built the home here just with my connections with the people here, with the fans. And Notre Dame has just poured so much into me. It just didn't make sense for me to go anywhere else. I built a great relationship with Coach Ivy, with Coach Sherrill, just the whole coaching staff, the fans, they support me. I just feel like the grass wouldn't be greener anywhere else. You know, I'm happy where I'm at, and I didn't want to go looking for something better somewhere else because I don't feel like I would have found it.
1: One of the perks of playing at Notre Dame is playing overseas. A few years ago, you guys played in Paris, and now you're going to play in Rome. What do you expect that experience to be like?
2: Yeah, it's going to be great. And I feel like everything is just like a full circle moment. I remember my freshman year playing in Paris, and that was my first collegiate game. And so now playing over in Rome, it's crazy to even think about, but it just speaks to how blessed we are just as athletes to be able to travel the world just by doing something that we love, and that's playing our sport. But it's going to be great to experience the culture. I heard we're going to be doing a lot of fun activities, but of course, first and foremost, it's a business trip, so we got to go out there and handle business.
0: No question. The Eternal City Tip-Off, an incredible name for that matchup against Villanova in Rome. As we mentioned, Hannah Hidalgo here, Notre Dame star point guard here on the Golics, Mike Golic Jr. and Mike Golic Sr. What are you looking forward to most? Obviously, like you said, it's a business trip. We will tell Coach Ivy and make sure that you said, hey, it is a business trip. Hannah is focused. But in purely going over to Rome, what are you most excited about seeing over there outside of the game action that we know you're going to be very locked in on?
2: I think probably the two things are like the architect of the buildings. I think I just love like older looking buildings and things like that, but also the food. I'm a big foodie, so to experience new food, different culture, I'm really excited for it.
1: There you go. Now you're speaking the Golic language right there. The foodies. I love that. So listen, we know the WNBA is in your future. Obviously, looking forward to a great career there. But you have this season to worry about. But while you're getting ready,

0: Do you watch the WNBA during the season? Are you watching the playoffs now? And if so, how do you watch it? Do you watch it as a fan or kind of as a, I'm a point guard and I'm looking at what other guards do?
1: Yeah, I do a little bit of both. I'm definitely watching right now. The games are so intense and they've been so fun to watch. But definitely a little bit of both. I find myself watching more of a, like, as a fan than I am as a point guard that will soon, Lord willing, be in that position. But it's fun. It is super fun. I have, of course, I'm cheering for all the Notre Dame alum that have been, that are, were in the playoffs or are still in the playoffs. But, you know, it's exciting. I try and do a little bit of both.
2: Yeah, there's certainly a proud lineage of Notre Dame Hoopers in the WNBA, including right now. You look all across the league. So a ton of fun there. And for you, Hannah, you know, Dad talked about looking forward. Let's look backward. You know, the last couple of years, you go back to the 2024-25 season, obviously an earlier exit, especially after being number one for part of the back half of that season. And then last year, I thought you guys, one of the biggest stories of the tournament, your guys run through the Elite Eight, your star turn in there. What did you learn from this last run through March Madness that you feel like you can take into this season with a new team?
1: I feel like our biggest lesson was just to trust each other. It didn't matter. We had so, of course, we had so many people doubting us. Didn't even think we were going to get past the first round in March Madness. But all we needed was each other, and you know, we clicked at the right moments. And I think that's the biggest thing, is making sure that we're clicking at the right moments. And once we only focus on what's in between those four lines, and that's each other, then we have nothing else to worry about. We're handling business on the court. We can go as far as we want to. And again, like I said, nobody believed in us, and we believed in each other, and it was able to take us all the way to our first Elite Eight with under Coach Ivy as the head coach, and that's something that is extremely exciting.
0: So in this era of college sports, we know the portal plays a part every year. So you have transfers coming in this year and obviously freshmen. But with transfers coming in, how difficult or I guess if it's easy, or how long does it take to build chemistry each and every year with new players?
1: Yeah, well, I feel like we've been blessed enough to have great transfers every year. So of course this year it's been extremely easy because we have a group of girls that are like sponges. Even the transfers, not only the freshmen, you kind of expect that from freshmen because they've never played at the collegiate level, but you know, you never know what to expect when you get transfers because they may come with, you know, baggage from their other schools. But you know, we've been blessed to have a group of girls that just want to work, that are willing to just go through the fire, that are willing to kind of forget everything that they learned from their other schools and embrace this new culture and figure everything out. And they've done a great job of doing that. So it's been easy to build the culture off the court and on the court, and we're still figuring everything out, but they've been great at doing it.
2: I know part of that, yeah, you've credited to and talked about your relationship with is Coach Ivy, who helps make all of this possible. Mm-hmm. As someone who's worked in lockstep with her, and Coach Ivy, someone who lived in your shoes as a player at this university, what's most special about her as a coach and the reason why you and so many others are drawn to South Bend and to play for her?
1: I think for me, the biggest thing is she's a player's coach. She's player coach first, and it makes everything so much easier. She's done it all. She's played at the collegiate level. She's won at the collegiate level. She's put in the W. So she's done everything that we're trying to do and we're trying to accomplish. So she knows what it means to be a winner. And so just kind of getting knowledge from her. And on top of that, she cares so much about you just outside of being a basketball player. And I can tell you, not every coach does that. Not every coach cares about their players outside of what they can do for them on the court. But, you know, she treats every single player the same. She's constantly checking in on the players. She's inviting us over to her house to eat and things like that. So it's bigger than just basketball for her, and it makes everything on the court so much easier. Playing for her is like playing for a family member, and you want to do everything you can in your power to make sure that, you know, you're fighting for her, and it makes the game so easy.
0: So for two guys here that at one point in our lives ran out of that Notre Dame football stadium tunnel for the last time, this is your last year. How have you let yourself think about that at all, or is it just complete focus on the start of the season?
1: Yeah, I'm present where my feet are. Of course, it's there and it's present and it's in the back of my mind that this is possibly the last year. But, you know, I'm worried about what I have to do right now on the court with my team, and focus on the next practice and focus on, you know, the next day. So I'm not too focused on the future and what's to come next.
2: Well, Hannah, I know we're excited to see what comes next for you, not only this season, but beyond as well. It's been a stellar career in South Bend for all of us that call it our alma mater and call ourselves fans of the women's team there. So congratulations on all the success and best of luck this season. Hopefully we'll talk to you again soon.
1: Thank you.
0: Thanks.
1: Awesome. Thank you so much. I appreciate it.
2: Thank you, Hannah. It's just, again, I think already dead on the Mount Rushmore of Notre Dame women's basketball players that we've seen come through there. And, you know, I grew up, you know, one of Coach Ivy's teammates and Ruth Riley was a poster on the wall in our bedroom as a kid. You know, I was on campus with Skylar Diggins, who's a name synonymous with that, Arike Ogunbowale, and some of the biggest shots in Notre Dame women's history en route to the 2018 championship. But what Hannah has done statistically so far through her career is pretty unparalleled, both on the offensive and especially the defensive end.
0: Her consistency with her energy and emotion is absolutely amazing. And with her emotion, it was interesting to hear her say she's learned to let go and just go to the next play, because she does have some emotion to her that I think she's learned not to carry over and just to move on to the next play. But her energy level is off the charts.
2: Yeah, she saves that emotion for harassing opposing offensive players in a way that ruins their lives. Hey, something to make your life better, the MLB postseason is here on ESPN Radio and continues tomorrow. Game 5, do or die, my dad's Guardians against the White Sox and the Pope, 8 p.m. Eastern. 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Coming up next, is it time to bust out that Pope after what the Guardians did last night? 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
16: They've been able to do this without the rightful contribution of Abdul Carter. And you wonder when that's going to be unlocked. Because it's getting closer and closer.
17: He shows some flashes.
16: Right. But if you're the high of a pick, you can't show flashes.
17: That's a great point.
16: Right. You can't be a flashlight. You got to be a light on all the time. He can't be a flashlight with that kind of ability. And as much noise as he talked before he played an NFL game, thinking, I should take Lawrence Taylor's number and I can do this and do that. Hey, Abdul Carter, I know you got 9 tackles, 1 sack. Nah, bro. You're getting paid way too much, number one. And number two, you were mouth almighty tongue everlasting when you play an NFL game. Back it up. The defense is playing pretty well. You need to be that dude. Arvel Reese has been that dude from the jump.
17: Outside
16: the Giants.
17: Of Brian Burns, who is
16: going to
17: be out for the year. So
16: this is
17: that
16: really,
17: spot is there.
16: Yeah. Hey, Sunshine, find it, Abdul Carter, because you did all that mouth almighty tongue everlasting chatter. Be that dude you told you were going to be when you were drafted by the Giants out of Penn State.
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21: One strike pitch. Swinging a ball in the air to right field and deep. Montgomery back at the track, at the wall. Gone! Home run, Jose Ramirez! Straight away, right field. And the Guardians have scored 3 times. They've taken the lead here in the 5th.
22: 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Cleveland. They've got it all. It's the Golics here on ESPN Radio, the ESPN app, Sirius XM Channel 80, presented by Progressive Insurance. Mike Golic Jr. and proud son of Cleveland, Mike Golic Sr.
23: Yeah.
22: Go ahead and take your victory lap, Dad. The Gardos get a 9-5 win to force a do-or-die game 5 for the chance to advance here. How you feeling, big dog?
0: Where's the Pope? Is the Pope going to come save the day?
22: Why?
0: I mean,
22: why is your first instinct to call out the holy leader of the Catholic
0: Church?
22: Wait
0: a minute. You guys kept bringing up the Pope to throw out the first pitch to the deciding game 3
22: they probably need
0: that
22: him now.
0: Never happened, nor game 4 that never happened. The Guardians coming back now, go back home Saturday night. I mean, 9 runs in each of the 2 games. Pretty impressive. Big 6th inning. It was interesting. The White Sox take a 4-3 lead in the 5th, but they left the bases loaded. Left some runs, some ducks on the pond, as they say. And then Cleveland goes with the six run, six inning to take the 9-4 lead, eventually win it 9-5, and have this game go back to Cleveland for the deciding game. It's, I mean, the script is written, my friends. The script is written.
22: Well, the script is written for a real stoppable force meets movable object moment in this do or die game, because at Cleveland, while they became the sixth major league team in history to force a game five after being down 0-2 in a best of five series, three of the last 15 have completed the comebacks, but the Guardians 2-9 in winner take all postseason games in the franchise history. The White Sox 0-1. So neither team walking into this with a ton of earned confidence based on their history. But, you know, give the Guardians credit. And, you know, Jose Ramirez, massive go ahead home run in the fifth inning before that sixth inning runs bonanza got started. They didn't blink. And going on the road, Chicago had all this momentum after coming into Cleveland and doing what they did. It's really one where it's hard to feel about this. It's hard to feel like the Guardians can't get this done, considering the confidence they roll back home with after that homestand.
0: How quickly can they get to the White Sox bullpen, right? That's going to be the key. Get to the bullpen. Get the starter out. Get to the bullpen.
22: Yeah, it was unbelievable. 16th in Major League history with nine or more runs in consecutive games while facing elimination. So an incredible effort by them. Not overshadowed, because as the only show in town right now, everyone else is cleared off and ready for the second round. That game Saturday is going to be electric. But I thought this was interesting. We know, with all this Major League postseason, the kind of pall hanging over everyone's head is the threat of the lockout after the season that's been rumored. And this is the first bit of news that we had had in terms of proposals and negotiations between both sides in a while. Major League Baseball proposed cutting the regular season from 162 to 154 games starting in 2029, and then expanding the division series from best of five to best of seven, giving teams Mondays off during the season, and a separate change allowing the higher seeded teams to get to choose their opponent in the first two rounds of the playoffs. So these are obviously still tied to the players accepting a salary cap, which they're not going to do. And so we feel very doom and gloom about where this is going. But how would you feel about this, Dad? Shortening the regular season and the ability for the higher seeds to choose their opponents in the postseason?
0: Well, they've always been talk about shortening the regular season. And now the league is making it sound like, look, you play eight less games, but you're getting paid the same. Look at what we're doing for you. We're giving you Mondays off. Obviously, the league is trying to get in curry favor with the players, but the end cap is a salary cap, which is never going to happen. The players are never going to allow it. So I almost don't care what the Major League Baseball comes up with on their side. The cap is not going to happen. So all this other stuff is just fluff. We'll see if it ends up in the CBA, but the main thing is still the main thing, and that's the cap. The league wants it. The players don't. That's the stalemate.
22: Obviously, I think shortening up the sample size of games, it would be helpful there schedule-wise. There's just a lot to keep track of. I do love the idea of picking your opponent. We saw this year, especially in the American League side, so many of the best teams ended up on the same side of the bracket, so you'd clear some of that out and allow them to go a little bit deeper for a little more interesting games. But again, we'll see if any of this happens even close to. They have this for 2029. I just want to see baseball next year. Coming up next, we'll head back to the NFL and look at some trends going into the rest of week five.
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1: Oh, man, what a time to be alive, huh? Here we go, October. Glad you're with us here. He's Brad Sturdy. He's Mike Hackley. I'm Larry Smith. 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Let's get that in. All right, we got Illini on the road this weekend. Looking for their defense, looking for their offense. We'll talk about that coming up as well. It is talking season in hoops, too, Big Ten Media Days, and the countdown is on to the opener here. Hey, about 3 weeks away. Also on the show, an expert
3: talking about this Illini team and what he likes to see in this team in terms of they're trying to get back to the Final Four and then win a couple once they get there. So those comments coming up here later on in the show. Fellas, okay, let's start with football. The Illini at Michigan State, actually a slight favorite in this one. The Spartans are struggling as well. Your thoughts and concerns as we set our sights on East Lansing Saturday afternoon?
9: The show is not long enough, Larry, for my concerns. No, I do think...
3: At least you're honest.
9: I will say this. I think they had a... I don't think Purdue game is indicative of this football team. I think that they had a bad game. They were bringing some guys back. They were rusty. They were trying to break in a defensive... There was a lot of things going against them. It just didn't work out. And as we see... Sometimes you can have a bad week and have a good week the next week. So I just hope they are ready to play. I think they will be better on Saturday. Doesn't mean they're going to win, but I think they will be better, especially on offense.
10: Yeah, it's too bad things can't be more like this radio show that's good week in and week out. But, you know, exactly. That's the bottom. The bottom line is, you know, it's hard to do. We make it look harder than it is, which is even more amazing. But I will tell you, there's a lot of things going on with this that I think are more concerning long term, believe it or not, than short term. And I really believe that they have to do a better job of raising funds because the whole Big Ten and the whole SEC is spending more money. But the controllable from the football staff standpoint is you have to do a really good job of making sure that the money you spend is on guys who are on the field contributing to the level that you expect. And that also means trying to get a fit between, you know, if this guy gets a little money, is he going to go on easy street and, you know, or is he going to keep fired up and keep working? And it's a lot harder to be a coach now than what it was in the past. I'm not trying to say it's easy, but it's a two-pronged approach. Josh got to raise some money, and Brett's got to use it better.
3: Yeah, no question about that. By the way, we had people on the IlliniGuys.com board asking for Bielema's contract details. Matt Stevens gave it to them, but folks, Brett Bielema is going to be your coach in 2027. Just take a deep breath. No Khalil Valentine in this game. Sadly, the season-ending injury last week, I should say, in the loss, tough loss at homecoming against Purdue. But Coach Bielema talking about his running backs on Thursday.
11: Aiden Khalil have kind of given us a 1-2 punch from day one, sure. Not just this year, but last year. I thought, you know, that big hit he had in the opening game against Southern Illinois kind of showcased his speed. Mm-hmm. But Aiden's got good hands. He's good as a return man. I think when you have both of them, it's a little different than when you have one of them, right? So obviously, Aiden will take a large proportion of the reps, Jordan Anderson, and then obviously Javari and, you know, working a little bit of Cedric and a couple other guys.
12: Monday, you talked about Javari this week being big for him, too. But how does he even respond?
11: Yeah, he's had a really good week, Tuesday, Wednesday, Thursday. But he's had that kind of all throughout fall camp. What we need to do is carry it in Saturday.
13: Can you describe the balance between patience and urgency as you – over the last 2 weeks, could you balance the balance between urgency and patience with this new defense?
11: I get the those adjectives.
13: No, sorry. Yeah, could you describe the balance between urgency and patience?
11: Well, I think we want to be good every week, right? Offensively, defensively, special teams. Defensively, we've done some things that we got to improve upon. Obviously, that's why transition happened. But I think the biggest thing is we want to get better every week. I thought our guys made improvement last week into Saturday. If we can make the same type of jump from last week to this week, I think we'll be in a good position. There's an urgency in everything we do. Like, we don't wait for tomorrow. I think we have an urgency to get better every day, and I think our guys feel that. I think our coaches understand that, and obviously, hopefully, see those results on Saturday.
3: Brett Bielema there, caught off guard by our young reporter from Illini Guys, Zeno Joe. Zeno, nice job. Good question. You caught the coach off guard. Illinois 0-2 in the Big Ten, trying not to go 0-3, 2:30 p.m. Central Time kickoff. It's on BTN. We have more on this game coming up. Let's get to hoops. Fellas, Big Ten Media Days this week. First, the big news, nothing to do with Illinois, but Dana Altman out as coach of Oregon. Third year in a row that a veteran coach walks away right before the season. Tony Bennett at Virginia 2 years ago, Bruce Pearl at Auburn last year. Now Dana Altman, the Ducks' all-time winningest coach, deciding really almost like he was at the airport out there in Eugene to come to Chicago for media days and said, no, I don't want to do this.
9: We really didn't like Chicago. So no, yeah. It's interesting. We've seen this become a trend, and then they, you know, trying to get their assistants to get the job. I think in Dana's case, I think there's something else. I mean, it just seems odd for him to do this time. I mean, I hope everything's okay with him. And I've watched games with him and I've talked to him. He's a great guy. Never had an issue with him. And, he's always been like upstanding and a good dude. And I think that it's the point now. I do think a lot of these veteran coaches too are ready to be done because of the way the game is. I mean, because there are no rules, it's kind of wild, wild west. And I think that that's part of all this retirement too.
3: Yeah.
10: Yeah. I think there's also sometimes an advantage of the timing. If you're really not having fun and you're like, well, maybe when the season starts, I'll get more engaged again. And then you're not, you also are in a position, if you time it right, that the guy that you think should be the natural person to take over for you on your staff could get a shot that they wouldn't get if it was in the off season and there was a time for a full blown coaching search. And you just hope it's not that we don't find out in 3 weeks or a month that it's health related. Nobody wants that for anyone. He's had a distinguished career, but I've always kind of wondered with the dollars that Nike puts into the Oregon program, if you get a coach, the right coach, not that Dana hasn't done a good job, but you might be able to fire that program at even a higher level. And I'd prefer not to see that.
3: Yeah. Oregon, by the way, the Final Four back in 2017. Illinois did that in 2026. And coming off that, of course, with all the players they have back, CBS Sports picking Illinois to win the Big Ten this year in another rugged season. 10th year in Champaign for Brad Underwood. And he talked earlier in talking to reporters about focusing on a fresh start getting into the season.
0: And then most importantly is flip the page and move forward. This team has to create its own identity, its own personality. We've got to not forget what all went into the work of last year. We've got a nice group of veterans back that we're building this thing around, and yet still have an anticipation and a hunger that at the end of the day, As nice as last year was, we didn't get accomplished what we wanted to. And that's been my hunger all summer, is the distaste of the last game, and that there's more out there. And it's to figure out how to get this group to be hungry and to chase that, to fine tweak some things, do some things a little differently with this group. Not let that happen. There's no guarantees. This is the Big Ten. This is a conference of a lot of great coaches, a lot of great players. We've obviously got 76 teams going into the NCAA tournament now, not 68. So, truly anything can happen when you get into that tournament. But I am very excited about this group. I love our leadership. I'm excited the fact that retention was a key word for us. We sat here in a world of a lot of moving goalposts, and a year ago at this time probably thought that we would be a little more portal heavy than we were, and it ended up not being that way. One young man, Steph Fox, we got out of the portal. We were very, very excited about, and he was a guy that we earmarked and hit a home run, so to speak, to land him. But got a group of six freshmen that I've been very pleased with as they've made progress throughout their time so far. They all bring a little something different. They're all very cerebral. They're great processors. And as we start getting very close to exhibition games, we'll start to feel our way through that. Obviously, Merck has been out with the foot, and is slowly progressing his way back. Doing a lot of stuff with Justin on the Ultra G and the pools. He is doing some light individual work for about 20 minutes a day. You'll have a further exam early next week. At this point in time, we will just take what the doctors tell us. There is no rush. The one thing we want to make sure that we do is don't rush him back. We want to make sure that he's healthy. It's a long season. He had a fantastic summer. Was in great shape. He's doing everything he can do, being as diligent as he can in terms of his recovery and his rehab.
3: Coach Brad Underwood talking there. Guys, David Mirkovich, obviously one of many stars of this team, but the most likely player of this Illini team, and there could be several to get some postseason honors. He's most likely, would not be surprised to see him first team All-American on some preseason list.
9: Yeah, Merk is a guy who had a really good year last year. He's coming back. He's going to be more of a focal point as Keaton Wagner's gone to the NBA. I actually talked to Merk this week at Big Ten Media Days, and he is just a special individual. Like, he is so much fun to talk to. And, you know, I've reached the point now, every time I see a quote from him, I hear it in his voice. I'm like, you know, it's interesting. Yeah. You know, yeah. Just the way he says it. He's like a, and I say this with much endearment, he's like a kid. You know what I mean? He's an adult, but he's like a kid, just the way he's so much energy, so infectious. And you see that on the court, and it feeds on to everyone else. And, you know, it's going to be I think he's got a chance to have a big year.
10: Yeah, he's going to have a big year. And you keep looking at this team, and I go back to Underwood talking about he wants, you know, he said this years ago, he wants positional length and size at every position. He wants everybody to be able to shoot. Well, we're there, and we're going to see just how other defenses cope with this. And then hopefully the positional size will help offset any other defensive potential deficiencies that might be out there.
3: Yeah, no question. Hey, something else we haven't talked much about because of all the guys coming back and the Avisich brothers and Jake Davis, probably your sixth man off the bench. Obviously, Andre Stojakovic, as Brad mentioned, talked to him as well. We'll hear from those interviews Brad did with Andre and David here a bit later on in the show. Underwood just mentioned six freshmen on this roster, and we know there'll be at least one. Lincoln Williams is going to be a factor off the bench. There may be a couple more. It's a very interesting dichotomy where you do have so many seasoned guys who are going to be in the starting lineup, but then guys like Quentin Coleman, who's going to be a starter, Lincoln Williams off the bench. Interesting to have this kind of mix, to have both veterans and also freshmen.
9: Yeah, actually, in talking to the coaches, consistently they've told me that every freshman has shown that they deserve to play. Now, the problem is they can't all play. I mean, you know, there's not enough spots, but every freshman has shown flashes of the ability to be in the rotation, to get minutes. And, you know, in talking, you know, this week, Ethan Brown has had a really good summer and start to practice. And, you know, he was kind of unheralded, underrated. You know, we've seen that before from an unheralded guy turning out pretty good for Brad Underwood. And Landon Davis, you know, Xavier Zenz. And now Lucas Murillo is really kind of clicking a little bit better after the summer. In the fall, it took him some time, maybe longer than the other guys, but he's starting to click too. And you mentioned Williams and Coleman. It's an extremely strong freshman class. And they're very diverse and very versatile. And I think this is going to be a really fun group to watch. And Illinois knows that the goal is to keep these guys around and continue to develop them. And then we'll see what happens with all the other guys. You know, how many go to the NBA, how many stay, and move on from there.
10: Yeah, when I hear the coaches talk about, I hear the word retention used more and more often. That tells me that they're seeing something on the court that they like. And to have that opportunity now, if we can just see if Brad can play down to 10 guys, you know, can we get that far down the bench? Because I think he gets the little bit of that, the meat sweats when he doesn't, when he has to go down that far. It's like, hey, Brad, just stop the Slim Jims. You can play more guys, but it's going to be a test for, just like these players have a test to do things different and better. Brad's going to have a test with this much talent. Can he leverage it well? It'll be fun to see.
3: All right, people, if you had Underwood and meat sweats on your bingo card for today's show, you're a liar. You didn't. All right, we're coming up on a break. Got to take a quick timeout. Stay with us, though. We haven't forgotten more Big Ten media days and more of the talking season for basketball. Shauna Green, expectations for her team, this ladies team, try to go where no Illini team has gone for the ladies. That's coming up on the Sports Spectacular.
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6: Good morning. I'm Jeff Nally on the Cromwell Ag Radio Network. You might call it the calm before the storm, and I'm not speaking of hurricane event Isaias in the Gulf. I'm speaking of today's WASDE and crop production report from the Department of Agriculture. Those are due at 11 Central, 12 Eastern. They update crop production figures, and they also update supply-demand data. Usually, there's not much change in the October report, but then again, it's a new report. Corn futures are between a penny and a penny and a quarter higher. Soybeans are 4.25 to 8.5 cents a bushel higher. And the wheat market is between a penny and 3/4 stronger. Position evening in front of the report. Soybean oil this morning is between 13 cents and 45 cents higher. Soybean meal price is $1.90 to $5.90. higher. Rice futures are higher and cotton futures are also higher. Live cattle trading in the December up $1.07 at $224.62. Feeder cattle November $1.42 higher at $336.30. Lean hog futures the December down $1.05, $67.55/100. At the board, December corn up a fraction at $5.01. November soybeans up 7.75 at $12.95/1/4. And December wheat up a penny and a quarter at $6.84/1/2. I'm Jeff Nally.
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15: Today is sunny with a high near 86. South winds 6 to 10 miles per hour, gusts up to 16. Tonight, increasing clouds, low around 59. Saturday, mostly cloudy, high near 80. Saturday night, a 40% chance of showers, low around 57. For the latest news, visit myradiolink.com.
3: Welcome back. back, whether you're listening, is it Alton or Carthage or Quincy or Mattoon, Chicago, Rockford, got you covered here on the Atlanta Guys Sports Spectacular. Larry, Mike, and Brad joining as we continue now to talk about the talking season for basketball on the Atlanta women's team. Shauna Green, fifth year for her, already 3 20-win seasons, already the second winningest coach in program history. And we've talked about, again, the top eight players back from last year. Shauna talked a lot last year about how this team was so inexperienced, and she often said, you know, you don't know what freshmen don't know until you find out they don't know it. Not a problem really this year. Now those freshmen are now sophomores. Barry Wallace, preseason All Big Ten pick, the junior out of Ohio, former McDonald's All-American. Folks, Shauna Green right now, again, exciting to see her talk about and get excited about this team. And much like what Brad Underwood has done in basketball, how she has built this program up and now a chance for them to do some really special things this winter.
9: Yeah, you know, we talked about the men's basketball retention. Women's basketball retention was even stronger. Yeah. I mean, they didn't even have to bring other people in. They, you know, it's just, it's really crazy. What a great job they did of bringing back their roster. And then the other part about this is they've got experience back-to-back years making the second round. That means the top 32, right? Getting into that, they're in that mix. But their goal this year is to get to the Sweet 16, host a NCAA regional. That would be really cool. I think that would kind of put the program on the map even more. And I'm Shauna Green has high expectations, and you know, it starts with getting more fans in the seats and becoming a destination program for women's basketball players.
10: It also would be really interesting if by the end of the season you get Divine playing at the level that she was forecast at. Right there, would adding that to the mix of existing players would be phenomenal. And then the other thing is you're hoping, and this is for every sport, doesn't matter, men's or women's, you're hoping people don't get hurt. And that's the one X factor that you can't really, you know, get around. You just got to keep your fingers crossed.
3: Yeah, and that's the one thing Shauna talked about with the media is that she said they have had some nagging injuries during these past few weeks, and so she hasn't had everyone all together right now. But she said, you know, the thing is, again, if they can stay healthy, it's amazing what this team might be able to accomplish. Here's Shauna Green talking to the media.
7: That's number one thing. If we can stay healthy, this will be our deepest team if we can remain having everyone available. So we've had some kids in and out, so I haven't had a ton of practices with our entire team healthy because, you know, people are going through different things, so there are different timelines. Some aren't full core, but just envisioning what we could have, obviously, just a lot of different lineups we can have, you know, in terms of our posts. We can go, you know, CC at the four a little bit more this year and have, you know, a five-player in Letty or Manuela. We can have Barry push out to the wing. She can obviously play inside. So just a lot more flexibility, I would say, in terms of playing different lineups, playing really big at times. I mean, we could go really, really big at times if we elected to. So a lot of it's going to depend on how those groups really forge together and how they can execute defensively and what are some of those, you know, really good rotations of who fits well together.
8: You're teaming with Destiny and Parchman. Like, what do you expect out of them now that they have a year under their belts and prove themselves last year?
7: Yeah, I think just the year of the grind of the Big Ten and the experience of it, I think right away they're going to know what to expect. Where I think they continued to progress throughout the season and got into more of a rhythm. Now they already know. They know the physicality. They know, you know, what different teams look like. They know what different players, how they how different teams will guard them. So I just think that experience alone is going to be so beneficial to both of them. And you can already see that in practice. Like, just being familiar with our expectations, our offense, our defense. So now we're able to really fine-tune some of the more detailed stuff on the game instead of just, like, the general, like, okay, this is what college basketball is about. So I think both of them are going to really make some big steps on both ends of the floor this year.
16: About the contract extension, congrats. What made this a really good time? And there's also important non-compete clause. Why is Illinois a place where you feel comfortable building a program?
7: Yeah, I mean, that's an easy one, right? This is a place where I came and we wanted to turn it into a consistent top 25 program and we want to compete for championships. And if I'm out there asking our players and to be loyal and to remain and to believe in the vision and to not go and try to, you know, see what else is out there, I think that I need to practice what I preach. So by signing the not compete, I think that's the biggest thing. I don't know if anyone else has that. In the country for women. So I think it shows that I believe in here. I believe we can do this. I'm all in. I'm not going anywhere. And I want our team to remain all in. And let's do something really special together and do some things that have never been done in Illinois women's basketball history. That's why I came here. That's why I remain here. And I believe we can get it done. So biggest thing is I want to be here. I'm happy. We have everything we need in order to compete at a high level. And I think that in a day like today with trying to ask players to have loyalty, I think you really need to show that you're also all the way 100% in.
3: Shauna Green talking about that contract extension. And guys, she makes a great point. She's saying, look, the one thing this contract, you don't mess with happy, right? This contract extension says, I'm going to be here. I'm bought in. I'm all in. And we want you to be as well. It's a great message to send.
9: Yeah, this is what you do. When you've got great coaches, you lock them up. And that's what Josh Whitman did. And Shauna Green also knows that for recruiting, there's been a lot of talk about her moving up. Like finding a bigger program. And, you know, but her goal is to make Illinois one of the bigger programs, you know, like it is in men's basketball. And I think that she's on the right track.
10: This is the new world. You know, the guys who are the programs that are on top can kind of use that monetary advantage to try to get coach, you know, players and coaches. It was nice to see Josh be proactive as he was with Brett and Brad. And get Shauna on board, and certainly you can build around college. College is still built around the coach, and so you know emphasizing that is when you have the right person is never going to be a bad thing.
3: Yeah, bright future with both of those programs, men's and women's basketball. We'll talk more about that again coming up here as the men are going to have, believe it or not, their first exhibition game is a week from Saturday, the 17th, 1 week away. They will go to Cincinnati. We were kind of talking earlier, joking around that I'm not sure that Cincinnati knows what's coming. They think it's just an exhibition, but maybe Drago coming to that place, you know, yell out the Russian command, and then you're just going to throw it down and beat Apollo into oblivion. But anyway, I get back to that. But anyway, that's coming up for the first of three exhibitions. And then the women have theirs coming up at the end of October. Men open the season on November 2nd at State Farm. The women on November 4th against Detroit Mercy. Men, by the way, against Fairleigh Dickinson. Okay, more basketball coming up in just a minute. Let's get back to football right now. And as you know, every week, our own Michael Kegley does the Eye on the Illini podcast and brings in somebody from the other team to talk about what they're all about. Does a great job this week talking with Michigan State insider Jacob Kotsenika. There's part of that conversation.
10: I'm not certain, Jacob, who should be more nervous going into this game, Illinois, who's underperformed, or I was surprised at I thought Michigan State would play much better against Wisconsin. So these are two teams that are rapidly like on the wrong side of the descent here. What are your thoughts on that?
17: Yeah, I was kind of joking with someone earlier as I was walking out of Pafis Schild's press conference. Like this, you don't see many matchups these days between two fan bases that I don't want to speak too much for Illinois fans, but where like the sky is falling a little bit. There's a little bit. I think Pafis Schild gets a bit more grace because it's year one for him at Michigan State. You know, Brett Bielema has been an excellent coach in the Big Ten for a long time, but certainly losing to Purdue at home. Obviously, that's a tough one, but I think I'm going to bear mostly good news for you guys here today.
10: What type of game do you think it's going to be?
17: To be honest, it's kind of tough to figure out because it's the very stoppable force against the very movable object in terms of MSU's offense versus Illinois' defense. I'm guessing you're kind of getting that old-fashioned Big Ten West rock fight a little bit, you know, the old half of show Northwestern teams. I'm going to go probably a game that's Illinois 24, MSU 17. Okay. That'd be my score.
3: Mike, thanks so much. Talking again, Mike Hagley with Jacob Kotsunika. If you want to hear the entire conversation and how this Illini-Spartans matchup should go, or the way it looks right now, you can, again, catch the Eye on the Illini podcast. You can find that anywhere that you get your podcast. Okay, we'll hear more from Media Days and Brad's conversations with Andrej Stojakovic and David Mirkovic. Also, David Williams, the former great Peoria coach, talking about what he has seen at practice for these Illini, this Illini men's team. That's up next here on the Sports Spectacular.
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2: Now back with Larry Smith, Mike Cagley, and Brad Sturdy.
3: By the way, the Illini volleyball team right now, in the rankings this week at number 24, had the big seven-match winning streak. But now a couple of losses to ranked teams. No shame in losing at Oregon, and no shame losing Thursday night to Wisconsin. The Badgers always one of the top teams, not just in the Big Ten, but in the entire country.
4: Yeah, tough loss, but you know they've got another opportunity. Ranked opponents seem to be prevalent with women's volleyball in the Big Ten. There's like 10 of them.
3: Yeah.
5: It certainly allows you to see that you're a good team, and you also see where the next steps need to be taken to move up the ladder, so to speak.
3: Yeah, love this. The fact that, again, this is a team that was not expected to do as well. And so right now they're looking pretty good again in the top 25. And we'll root for them as they continue on with their season. Chris Thomas, the coach, doing such a great job. Let's get back to Big Ten Media Days, as we talked about. Brad Underwood up in Chicago with two of his players. We mentioned earlier that Davin Mirkovic, as a sophomore, may be on a lot of All-American lists, if not most of them, I would suspect, after an outstanding freshman year. Brad talked with him on Thursday in Chicago.
6: This we're Big Ten Media Days. Davin Mirkovic here. Hey, what's your status? I mean, obviously you coming off the injury. How are you feeling?
7: Yeah, I would say I'm in a great spot right now with my injury. Just listening to the doctors and my athletic trainer, just following their instructions. Just working every day on it. And I think I'm in a great spot right now.
6: What's different this year coming in? Because you're coming in with an experience. You know, the retention was the key, right? And so, what's different about your team this year?
7: Yeah, I would say it's a more experienced, 1 year more mature team. You know, now we learned the way to win in important moments in March and April. So we just gotta teach that and lean that to the other guys and just keep working hard and be consistent every day.
6: Is there when you look back at what was that experience going to the Final Four? You've had time to reflect on it now. What's that been like for your off season?
7: It's been crazy though. Everything just happens too fast. You know, the two games and Final Four. You know, you don't have time to like just suffer and reflect. But now when I reflect, it's been just a beautiful run. The attendance, not good. We know our goal and we just gotta keep working towards it.
6: You have you've got some big games coming up on the schedule this year, obviously, whether you're going to Duke or playing UConn, get a little maybe revenge there. I mean, when you look at the schedule, is this like this why you did it in the first place, came over here to play, right?
7: I mean, yeah, you know, we won the challenge. I would say we won the smoke. You know, we want to play against the best teams in the country at the beginning of season just to know where we are and just to know what you got to improve in the other parts of the season.
6: Is there kind of a, when you look at, as you head into the season, you're only a few days away from you guys playing your first exhibition. Is there kind of a thought process like we want to make a statement early or what's it like going into it?
7: Not really. I would just say just follow the principles, you know, follow what coaches are saying. Just give your best, play the hardest, play free. Don't think about outside noise. And like, I think even we want to win, of course, you know, we want to win every single game we play in our life. But like, no, it's just, I would say we got to use that as a teaching, learn something about us and experience for the important games of the season.
6: Has there been, you're in a different role coming in as a freshman last year. You were kind of, you know, a lot of people didn't know who you were. I mean, you come from overseas. Now everybody, you're constantly in the limelight. And what's been the change for you in regards to working with this team?
7: I mean, I expected that. I knew I had some untapped potential that other people don't know, and I showed it, though. I showed my talents, but, like, I would say just trying to stay low-headed, you know, not too much thinking about the outside noise and what people say and the expectations of the people. And if I respect all that, I think I'm in a good way.
6: Is there anything that's been surprising for you about all the new guys?
7: I mean, yeah, they surprise me every day, not gonna lie. They just, every day there's something new I see from them. And probably the things I'm most surprised is like how

0: all month. They all want to work and to learn and improve their stuff.
1: All right. Well, thanks. I appreciate you, man.
0: Thank
1: you. We'll talk to you in a couple weeks.
2: Yeah, Merck was very interesting. You know, obviously, the first question everybody asked him was about his health of his foot. And he said his foot's fine. It's now getting back to conditioning and make sure he's not going to have any kind of reoccurrence. Make sure he's got all the strength back there. But yeah, he was great to talk to. I joked with him a little bit off, not in the interview, about the skateboard pick. And he mentioned that, you know, it was all staged and he wasn't really going to, you know, hurt himself on a skateboard. So it was cleared. It was all good. So, yeah, he's a character. He's really fun. What a great, attitude. He's great for college basketball.
3: Yeah, he's the type of guy that is fun, and you know, you basically hear only good things about him. And from interviewing him last year, I really felt like he may be playing the Joker role a little bit, but I think he's a lot more aware of what's going on, and he may be playing a character a little more than people think, because there's a lot more going on behind those eyes than just being a funny guy.
4: Yeah. Oh, I totally agree. I think he's a very, very sharp player, and I think we're going to see him really flourish this year by not playing alongside Keaton Walker, but still some very great talent, including Andrej Stigakovic, the other Illini player, along with Mirkovic, who was picked to the preseason All-Big Ten team. Brad talked with him as well in Chicago.
5: For Big Ten Media Days, Andrej Stojakovic, returning Illinois player. This is a little different for you because you're coming back to Illinois. It's your second year here. How's that different for you? How's that change?
6: Yeah, having a full off season with the same program for the first time in my college career has been very helpful. To be close to Champaign throughout the draft process in Chicago, the combination of the two, of getting feedback and being close to the staff, was extremely important for my development, and I'm just excited to be back.
5: If you look at last year's team, this year's team, obviously every team's a little bit different, but you have a lot of retention. What's been the benefit of that?
6: Yeah, of course. The benefit is we get the experiences from last year's team and the success. Another benefit is that the older guys, we get to dictate how the younger guys perceive our culture and how they respond to adversity. Helping them understand that, yes, it was the last year, we have more to accomplish, and help them understand that it's hard to get there, and we're going to take our time with it, but it's going to be fun.
5: What's kind of been the focus for you this offseason? This month, you talked about development. What's been the focus for you?
6: Yeah, I think just staying aggressive and being confident. I feel like I'm more confident than ever right now in my game. I'm shooting the ball great. My decision making has improved a lot, and I think applying that to what we're already trying to do as a team is going to help.
5: You went to a Final Four last year. Obviously, that's the goal when you get in there, get to the big stage. I was talking to Merck. He said during that time you had no time to really reflect on it because you're just it's two games, and then you just keep rolling. You've had the off season now to kind of look back at that. What are your thoughts about that?
6: Yeah, obviously, I'm grateful for the experience. Being in college multiple years allowed me to understand how hard it is to get to where we got to. And I think looking back and being able to say that I made the Final Four is obviously an achievement, but it just made us more motivated to get back.
5: You have some huge schedule coming up. You've got, you know, you're going to Duke. You've got UConn, at Texas, all these big marquee games. As you kind of look at that, did that prepare you for all these marquee games you're going to play?
6: Of course, what we want. It's why a lot of us come to Illinois to prepare us for this end of the season. Playing those games, the experiences we're going to gain from those games is going to help us in the long run, and that's why we scheduled them.
5: Is there kind of a, when you read more familiarity with everything, is that better for culture standpoint, or is it like X and O's? What's the biggest the benefit to that?
6: In the culture. I think the hard culture of bringing it every single day and succeeding at the highest level that we can plays a role in the schedule that we play. Our practices are going to emulate the game, and you know, because we have a hard schedule, it means we're going to have to bring it every night, and I think that's what we're preparing ourselves for now.
5: You have a ton of returning guys. Everyone knows you have a lot of new guys too. What's been the surprise about those guys?
6: I think everybody has bought into winning fast. And I think coming in and competing and wanting and are willing to learn from the older guys is what's been most impressive. And our floor spacing has been incredible. Obviously, it's going to be a struggle with new guys getting them to adjust. But I think the way they've been eager to learn about our play style, it's going to help us a lot.
5: That floor spacing is huge for you as a guy who can get to the rim one-on-one.
6: Yeah.
5: How's that been beneficial for you?
6: Yeah, of course. I think that having five guys on the floor that can shoot and drive and make the right decision has created so much space for ourselves individually and as a team. And I think it'll open the floor a lot more and, as well in transition. Getting out of transition, playing fast is going to be a big part of how we play.
5: You went through the draft process too. What was that? What did you get feedback there and how was that feedback?
6: That was great. I think being able to compete against guys that I was familiar with that made it to the next level gave me a real sense of belonging that I was this much closer to achieving my dream. And I think coming back and believing in that year two plan with Coach and the things that I gained from that experience, I'm very confident and very excited.
5: Thanks, Andre. Appreciate your time.
6: Thank you.
5: Good luck.
6: Yeah.
2: Dre's interesting because many times Dre doesn't like talking to the media, but when you ask him a good question, he gives some of the most insightful answers that you're ever going to get. I mean, like, and it was really fun to talk to him, like in a one-on-one setting or small group settings to, where, you know, he was insightful and he gave the reality of that, you know, they haven't done anything this year yet. This last year, they're getting a lot of accolades based on what they did last year, but this year they haven't done anything yet. They have a lot to prove still. And they have to make sure they stay in the moment and don't think about March when they're playing in November, because you can't win in March till it's March.
3: Yeah, and from talking with folks who watched the first Illini practice, Brad seems to be totally in that world that they have not done anything yet. And from what I heard, he was in mid-season form trying to get guys ready to go and play hard and practice hard. So I think that'll be avoided. I also think with this older team and guys coming back, I think they're probably got enough people who are unified and saying, hey, guys, you know, you weren't here last year and we want to do it again to help fuel that. But obviously the proof's in the pudding.
4: Yeah, no question. Mike referring to his conversation with David Williams, the longtime great Peoria High School coach. He got a chance to check out practice and told Mike what he saw. Let's listen to that.
3: What were the first things that came through your mind after you walked out of there as you're digesting what you saw?
7: How good they can really be. Their ceiling is extremely high. They got the size. They're more athletic. They're bigger this year. They're more athletic. You know, I know you lose Keaton Wagler, but I am a huge fan of Coleman. I really, really think he is a top 10 NBA draft pick when it's all said and done. He's got a great skill set, a very humble young man, one of those guys you root for. You got him at the one, Box at the two, Stojakovic at the three, Merck at the four, and then probably Tommy at the five. I mean, that's a pretty darn good five. And then you got Jake Davis, Vonnemir, Zenz, Lincoln Williams. I mean, it's... There are 10 guys you can roll out there and not lose much.
3: Now, I'm going to ask you the question that I ask a lot, and it's all hypothetical here. Can Brad Underwood play 10 guys? Because we've heard all these years, each year we've heard about how tough this, you know, that we got this guy, we got that guy. That's a big sea change for him. Is he able to be that flexible? Because he does change stuff. So is he that flexible?
7: You know, 10 is a lot. It is a lot. You know, and then Landon Davis looked unbelievable Monday. I was like, wow. I've seen him a couple times now.
3: Yep.
7: He was very impressive on Monday. So, I mean, there's another guy to add to the mix. You know, so I don't know if Brad can go down 10 seats. You know what I mean? I don't know. But there's going to be some quality players sitting. But it'll be interesting to see how it goes. Staying healthy is the key, I believe. If they can keep everybody healthy, you got a great size in that front court. It should be very exciting to see what they do. I mean, if Brad wanted to go 2-3 zone like the old Syracuse zone across that bottom, you got the Twins on the bottom and Merck in the middle. I mean, I don't know how you get a shot off in that corner.
3: Yeah.
7: There's definitely a lot of leaves down there.
3: That would be a lot of fun. He's got a lot of options here. Yeah. And to me, playing a defense like that, that you don't expect Illinois to do that much of, but you could just roll it out there for about 3 minutes a half just to screw with people. You know, you could change around the whole dynamics and pace of a game by throwing that on at the right moment.
7: You can, because I mean, it's just like, there's a lot of lengths out there. I mean, I've never stood, they are huge. You know, you see him down there. I think Merck, they say he's 6'9". I think he's 6'10 and a half. You know, usually guys, they exaggerate the height.
3: Yes.
7: In this case, it's the opposite. You know, I think he is probably an inch and a half bigger than what he's listed, you know. And his first practice was Monday. He's been off for 10 weeks. And he looked good for me, for a guy being off 10 weeks. He looked pretty good. Stayed around, did some extra shooting. You know, trying to get himself back in the playing shape again. But he looked good. Didn't look like he gained any weight in 10 weeks. You know, his body looks a lot better. He moves a lot better. I think that's the one thing that fans are going to notice. He moves a lot better north to south. You know what I mean? He is not, you know, last year he lumbered a little bit, you know.
3: Yeah.
7: He's down there. But he's moving a lot better. His body looks a lot better. I'm excited for the season. I mean, I can't wait. I'm up there and I'm like, God, it's only October. And, I'll be excited when we get here to start getting these games rolling around. But I think this team is better than last year.
4: David Williams of Peoria. By the way, that entire conversation you can find on the Eye on the Illini podcast. And Coach Williams also is a recent contributor. He will be on the IlliniGuys.com board this season with his thoughts. So we'll have that coming up as well. All right, stay with us. We've got our picks on the way, and we'll see how we do in college football. It's up next.
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9: Westwood One presents Today in Women's Sports. In just their second season, the Valkyries are on the brink of a trip to the WNBA Finals and can clinch with a win tonight against the Aces. Golden State guard Veronica Burton hit a go-ahead three in the final minute of Game 2 on Wednesday and knows her team has a tough challenge ahead.
10: At the end of the day, we got to take care of business, and it's every game we approach as a do-or-die situation. We're going to approach the next game. We're going to watch this film and try and attack it. And obviously, their backs are against the wall. They're the reigning champs. They have experience. So it's not going to be easy. It's going to be a battle, and we're going to approach it as such.
9: In the other semi, the Dream can punch their ticket to the finals for the first time since 2013 with a win tonight over the Liberty. No team in WNBA history has ever come back to win a best-of-five playoff series after dropping the first two games. New York and Las Vegas both face 0-2 holes. With Today in Women's Sports, I'm Jody Jackson on Westwood One.
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4: guys. I don't know if you saw this. I got to get this in the show. You know, Nebraska, they're about to do like this massive $600 million renovation of Memorial Stadium. And so they're going to be selling off all kinds of soon to be removed items from their iconic stadium, including the urinals from the bathrooms. So for the Cornhusker fan in your life who has it all, get a Memorial Stadium urinal.
2: Next, they'll be selling a golden shower.
3: Well, that's hard to top. I was just wondering if Tom Osborne signed the urinal, and then how did he sign it?
4: Well, Mike, you know what? Go online and go find out. So I think look, we're trying to move these kits. Anything's possible. So you can do that. So, you know, it's – and where do you put that exactly? Is that go in the dining room? In the man cave in the basement?
3: Out next to the snow.
4: Yeah. So, by the way, about to $3,000 will set you back. Each item, 300 pounds. And in case you wonder if you have room for it in your house, they says that they measure 72 to 96 inches wide, 18 inches deep, and 24 inches high. I got to be honest. I never thought about the measurements of a urinal.
2: Yeah, it's
3: you can drink a lot of soda and not even put a dent in that.
2: You don't have to go to the bathroom at night. Just put it in your bedroom.
4: There it is.
2: On the side.
4: Yep.
2: Live in the dream.
4: The ESPN story says, yes, it will have been cleaned. So there you go.
3: They say.
4: Yeah, they say.
2: So it is Nebraska. Who knows? Yeah.
4: So anyway, to our friends in Lincoln, we love having fun with you. We know we are on air, by the way. Lincoln, Nebraska.
3: I was dedicated to Caleb Henry there. Hey, Caleb, we love you.
4: Caleb, that's right, baby. So we know you're laughing. Yeah, we know you're laughing. All right. Let's get to our picks for this week. Illinois, Michigan State, who you got?
2: I'm going with the Illini. I think they're going to bounce back and beat Michigan State. I don't think either team is very good. So I think Illinois finds a way.
3: I'm going for the Illini with fingers crossed, toes crossed, and all sorts of, you know, everything crossed.
4: Everything crossed. I'm going to Illini, too. I think they bounce back and they find a way to get a win. Michigan State is not very good this year. They have a lot of injury issues as well. We'll go with Illinois. Okay, UCLA undefeated, taking on Oregon.
2: I'm going with the Ducks. I think they found something, you know, and they rallied around after Dante Moore got hurt. I think the Ducks are going to make a run here, and I think they're going to win this one.
3: I've been saying Chesney was the best hire, even over Summerall down at Florida, and I think UCLA may actually, if they can win this game, I think they can have a shot at the CFP in year one.
4: Wow. How about that? Kurt Cignetti 2.0 out there in Westwood. I'm going to go with Oregon in this one. I'm with Brad. I think the Ducks have kind of they've coughed and choked and sputtered, but they finally figured things out. And by the way, they've got the best backup quarterback in the country in Dalen Raiola. Yeah. He'll play, but it gets his former team Nebraska next week against the Huskers. To the SEC now, Georgia and Alabama.
2: This is a wild one. I'm shocked Alabama's favorite in this. And yeah. Alabama's a 1.5-point favorite, but I picked the Crimson Tide to win the SEC at the beginning of the season, so I'm rolling. Roll Tide!
3: I'm going to go. I think Georgia's going to win this, and I think they're going to win it going away. I think they're going to take control of this game in the second half, and it's not going to be as close as people think.
4: Yeah, I'm taking Georgia as well. Let's get very quickly a couple more. USC and Penn State.
2: USC does not do well going east, but Penn State hasn't done well staying in the United States.
4: In the east.
2: So, in the United States. So, I don't know, man. This is a tough one. I'm going to go with USC. I think they find a way to pull this one out, but I think it's ugly.
3: This is a battle of the movable force versus the resistible object. So, I think you're going to see Penn State at home with a Charmin soft win over the USC Trojans. And I think this is the beginning of the end for Lincoln Riley.
4: Wow. I'm going to go with the Trojans this one. We'll see what happens. And finally, very quickly, Mizzou and Texas A&M in Columbia, guys.
2: I think, you know, you hate to pick Missouri because we're in Illinois, but I'm going to pick the Tigers.
3: Yeah, I think Texas A&M is doing what Texas A&M does, which is spend a boatload more money than anybody else or almost anybody else and then underperform. And they are right on their character of their program.
2: It's a skill.
4: Yeah. I'll go Missouri as well. All right. That's our picks. Hey, we got to run. We are out of time. Appreciate you as always. 2:30 kickoff for Illinois, Michigan State. Right back here next time, next week. We'll see you then. ILL.
2: I.
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0: 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Today's guests, NFL Network analyst Daniel Jeremiah, WWE superstar Seth Rollins, two-time Academy Award winner Michael Douglas. And now, it's Rich Eisen.
3: Everybody, welcome to this edition of the Rich Eisen Show. What a Friday we've got in store. Daniel Jeremiah will be first up to talk about everything going on in the National Football League. And this just in, there's a lot that is going on. Seth Rollins is going to stop by, and Bears fan of note is going to be here. And what a day. Mike Ditka just passed away. It was announced within the last half hour. And so obviously we'll talk about the passing of the Super Bowl winning coach of the Chicago Bears, the first tight end in the history of the National Football League to be enshrined in the Pro Football Hall of Fame. As a guy that clearly represents Chicago football in so many different ways. So Seth Rollins will be here in hour number two. And then in hour number three, in person, the author, if you will, of One Hell of a Ride, Michael Douglas, who was here on this show a few years ago. He's coming back. We're going to have an epic celebrity true or false with him. Or in the case of the fact that all these stories are in the book, it'll be the first time we ever play celebrity. Is this really true? That'll be later on in this program.
4: Nah, for real?
3: 8-4, yeah, right.
5: Well.
3: 844-204-RICH is the number to dial on WeatherTech. Fan line. Good to see you over there, Christopher Brockman.
6: Hey,
3: how are you?
6: What's up, man? I'm great.
3: Jason Feller.
7: Hey, what's up?
3: A real actual Dodger fan sitting in that seat. Go for
7: it. Oh, is he at it again?
6: Oh my gosh.
3: And TJ Jefferson. Candles lit.
5: You need a hug, bro?
3: And so will this first segment.
8: How about them Cowboys?
3: Oh man. So this show, as you know, I like to do this. This show begins on the date of October 6th, 2019.
5: Oh, not so long ago.
3: It's interesting.
5: Our 5 year.
3: I was in London, England, with Mooch and Kurt, Michael Irvin, Suze was there. We were all having dinner. Brenda Warner was there. Gail Mariucci was there, all around this table in an awesome Italian restaurant. Yeah.
5: Sounds
3: friends
5: good.
3: There, yeah. Susie's best friend, Deb, was there.
5: Yeah, Deb?
3: Yeah.
7: That sounds so fun.
3: Yeah. Her husband, Tom, who's better at me than everything, was there. But it was fine.
7: Uh-oh.
3: It was cool because we were watching the Jets play the Cowboys on Irv's had an iPad sitting right there on the table.
7: Oh, yeah.
3: And I was ahead of him, watching the game on dots with an ESPN app.
7: Gamecast.
3: And I knew he was a couple plays behind on his feed. I knew that Sam Darnold had just hit Robbie Chosen, as he would eventually be known. Yeah. Robbie Anderson at the time. 92-yard touchdown pass. Boom. And at that point in time, I was just watching Irv getting ready to watch it. And Irv watched it.
5: Uh-huh.
3: He saw it. And he folded up his iPad and left the restaurant.
7: He gone.
3: Out the gate, just like Robbie Anderson. Gone.
5: He leave you some little
3: to
5: time for the effort?
3: This day, he has still not paid his part of the bill. Irv. Why do I bring it up?
5: Yeah, why?
3: It's the last time the Dallas Cowboys had lost to a team that entered the game 0-4.
5: Oof.
3: But that was in New Jersey. We take the Rich Eisen Show Sports DeLorean to October of 1975. October 19th, to be exact.
5: Going way back.
3: When in the old Texas stadium, Bart Starr brought his 0-4 Green Bay Packers into that house. And on that day, John Hadle threw a touchdown pass in the fourth quarter. And that was the last time the Dallas Cowboys lost at home to a team that had entered 0-4 or worse that day in 1975. And then came last night.
5: Well, that was a long time ago.
3: When Jalen Daniels, former Rich Eisen Show glue guy from Kansas.
7: That's how long he was in college.
3: 6 years he was in college. Undrafted free agent, became the first undrafted rookie starting quarterback to win a game for a team that entered the game winless in the Super Bowl era.
1: I'm out.
3: There you go. I have been caping for the Dallas Cowboys since the spring.
5: More than me.
3: I've been talking about how this offense could be pretty damn good. I've been talking about how this defense has got the players. They've added them. Rashawn Gary sat in this chair.
5: He did.
3: And I saw Rashawn Gary next to Quinnen Williams, or in between the two of them is Kenny Clark. And they drafted my kid, Jay Sean Barham, and Caleb Downs, and yada, and yada, and yada. And even after they lost on opening night, I'm like, let's see what's going on. And even after what happened at the end of Rio, I'm like, let's see what's going on. But I have, again, two new words in my regards to what I'm feeling about the Dallas Cowboys this year.
1: I'm out.
4: Now I got to turn my back.
3: I don't know.
7: Yep.
5: I tried to.
3: I listen.
5: You to, you know,
3: Bucky Irving had not had a 100-yard game since his rookie season.
5: Bucky Sanders, you mean?
3: 165 yards of 241 on the ground last night. And the ones that really, I mean, at the end of the game, even after it looked like God, he was going to bail him out with CeeDee Lamb having a quad injury. After Todd Bowles turned down the opportunity for a bunny field goal to go up three scores and instead tried to just put it in the end zone and thinking they have to go 99 and a half yards.
7: End it.
3: If I don't get it. Even with that aggressive move that did not go down, the Cowboys started coming back. And you're thinking to yourself, if you go for this, Todd, you're opening up the door. And sure enough, the Cowboys burst the door down and got the ball back. And we're going down the field to win the football game, or at least tie it, pardon me, because they went for two. We'll talk about that later on. I don't get this analytic stuff ever. All right?
5: What are you telling?
3: And so trying to tie it in a typical Dallas Cowboy at home in a game that they should win foot shoot. Ball pops up in the air because it's a little bit off on Ferguson. Interception. Even with all that, they had three timeouts left to potentially get the ball back in decent position to go for a couple plays in the end zone. We've seen crazier things happen this year. Look at my alma mater against Western Michigan. Crazier things have happened. Even with all that, Bucky Irving busts one damn near for the whole damn field. When you think, okay, we're selling out to stop the run, they couldn't even stop it then. It's nuts how talented they are and how poor the execution and results are. It's nuts. So, yeah. Offensively, Todd Bowles was blitzing, and it's like, how do you not have a pressure plan to be successful against the most blitz-happy guy in the National Football League? First half, you're like, throw it out. Let's see what they can do in the second half. And they made mistakes. And Jalen Daniels, and this offense could not be stopped. And then the Cowboys put their foot in the ground and make the one last mistake. And then defensively, just crumble again. That is not a recipe for winning a division, let alone snapping the 30-year drought of not making the NFC Championship game. Because if you can't beat an 0-4 team, or you just like, listen, it's just the annual clunker. You could even say that. But to, again, Jerry Jones's credit, he'll still meet with the media afterwards, and he had this to say.
6: Extraordinarily disappointed. You really do need to get it done when it's there to take. And they basically were very physical. I thought both their fronts. I was really surprised at how well they ran the ball, how They ran it between the tackles. That was surprising. And we thought if they were going to run it, they'd do it outside. And thought we'd put it on the quarterback's shoulders. Their staff, their quarterback, all their players got a great victory here tonight. And it was a tough loss for us.
3: Well, there are some categories in which the Cowboys now rank last defensively, which is saying a lot because the Lions have had that thing pretty much locked up over the first 4 weeks of the season. Because defensively, it just doesn't get better. It doesn't seem to get better. It got worse last night. In a short week with the other team starting an undrafted rookie free agent, you should be pouncing all over them. And instead, defensively, they just were ran all over. Literally.
4: Mm-hmm.
3: And so now it's a legitimate question, and it was asked by my colleague Jane Slater. Hit it.
9: Jerry, 5 games of the season, and I know this might sound a little premature, but we've already seen teams make changes at their play caller on offense and defense. Is that a premature question for you, or even an option at this point? Because I know you said you're all in.
6: Yeah, I don't want to be cute. Premature.
10: Do you still have confidence that Christian Parker can get this defense turned around?
6: I do. Yes, I do. He's sitting there with taking it on the shoulders, which is the goes with the territory. I feel that he's competent, and the things that he's trying to do, I'm going to say it one more time. The thing that probably bothers me the most tonight is how they ran between the tackles, so to speak, and were able to have that running game up in there with where we have a lot of strength. And so that's something that we've got to really look at and will.
3: Yeah, the guy who's going to look at it is going to be Brian Schottenheimer, and he was asked after the game point blank about Christian Parker. Because, again, I am not an ageist. I'm somebody who got my gig at SportsCenter at age 26. So the fact that he's 34 and the youngest defensive coordinator in the history of the Dallas Cowboys does not mean anything to me. Take a look at how young Sean McVay was when he got the gig in the Rams, and he is still at it. Okay? Youth is not a problem. Youth can actually be helpful. But results right now, everything about Christian Parker, he's never done it before. He was coming from the Eagles. Is he a Manchurian candidate from the Eagles? Is that what they did? They got him up and running so the Cowboys could take him? Fair or not, the results are dreadful, and the head coach is now being asked about Parker.
11: Considering all the changes you've made to this defensive unit, you think you're back to square one with it?
12: I don't think so. I want to watch the tape first before I say that. You know, you certainly can't give up, you know, 242 rushing yards. That's not, you know, good enough for sure. No, to say we're back to square one, no.
11: This weekend allow you to maybe say, I need to make some changes with my staff or anyway, considering where you are?
12: Yeah, I'm going to look at everything. You know, I'll spend, you know, countless hours trying to figure it out and getting a chance to step back, look at these 5 games and see where we need to improve.
3: And, you know, again, I listen to those who come on the show or who I work with at NFL Network. Gerald McCoy knows a thing or two about playing defensive line. He basically says these guys being up front are being asked to do things in this scheme that's not their area of comfort or expertise. It's now 5 weeks going on. If that's still going on right now, how the hell does that happen? I mean, it's just straight up. Straight up. So they have the offense to win it all, TJ. They have the offense to win it all. Even on nights like last night where it's not working, they're still putting up points at the end of the game, and they got a quarterback who can do it, and if their receivers stay healthy, they got receivers who can do it. They got a running back who can do it. They have a line that can do it. But last night, they didn't seem to have a pressure plan, which Kurt Warner always tells us on this program. Have a pressure plan. And then sometimes the pressure plan was working, like Ferguson was wide open at one point in the third quarter, and Dak didn't hit him. On off nights for Dak, on off nights for this offensive line, the defense has got to pick him up, and they didn't. They let him down. Straight up. Dak had this to say afterwards.
13: But we're definitely supposed to win this game. This is a game, you know, that was
4: game we're supposed to have on paper or whichever way you want to look at it. And I think Shotty said it best in the locker room. In this league, you've got to win the games you're supposed to win. And when a winless team comes into your home stadium on a Thursday night primetime game, yeah, we're supposed to win that. And so it sucks and right up there close to embarrassing, but I don't know if I would say that.
13: Well, you know, who would say that? This was something. Because this made the rounds afterwards just to kind of talk about where do we go from here with Dallas. It's figuring out on defense what is up. And if the scheme needs to change, you change it. If the coordinator needs to be changed, you change him too. Because you added Joey Porter Jr., who was sick and he wasn't even in the game, and it doesn't matter. He wouldn't have been stopping a run either.
14: That was kind of what I was saying when we got Porter. It's great to have him. That's not addressing the biggest need on this team. I know you say guys' names. Names are great, but they're not doing the job. Well, that's why I said we should have been all in on Max Crosby in this offseason, because he's a guy who can affect change, and we don't have that person.
13: Well, the Ravens did the Raiders the best, you know, they're a big favor by canceling that trade, and Crosby's not going anywhere. I don't think he ever was going anywhere about that. And I don't know who it was. Was it Marcus Spears who came on here and basically said, you know, Porter, if he can shut people down, that means there's fewer people that you need on the back end. You could put some people, you know, in the box to try and stop the run, what have you. But you got to figure that part out. And then, you know, look in the mirror. And part of that might be born out of this exchange. It wasn't really an exchange. It was a look exchange to somebody who was working in the stadium's bowels, if you will. Somebody, as you know, everybody's always shooting star players coming off the field with their phone and popping it on socials. And I'm always wondering, like, what does that mean? What are you going to capture? Somebody who's bummed coming off the field? We see that all the time. Until you hear somebody say the word embarrassing to Dak.

0: seen it once I looked off, huh?
1: Mm-hmm. Yikes. I didn't see the second part of it.
2: I heard it was a cart driver.
3: Well, apparently it is a third-party contracted worker. And whoever that person is, I'm sure there was a mole hunt that went on similar to the end of No Way Out. It's an 80s movie. Look it up. Regardless, message sent and received. Zach was asked about it after.
4: You taking it disrespectful? Was it, or do you agree it was embarrassing? Or
5: you know, when he said it, I just happened to look at him. And at that point, you know, he looked away, didn't look. And then when I turned my head back, he said something else. And so that's the part that, you know, just as a man or as just a person of, you, feel free to speak your mind. Just speak it. Don't cower it away from the reaction that you're going to get. And so, yeah, I mean, if you're saying it's embarrassing, say it's embarrassing. If you're saying it to me, then say it to me. Don't, you know what I mean? Go back on it. So that's all that was. And hate it that it's even being talked about, to be honest with you.
3: Yeah, because it is disrespectful. It's just like somebody's a third-party contracted worker, you know. If the person does drive the cart, should Dak stand there and say, that's an embarrassing parking job right there? You know what I mean? But he's giving voice to what everybody's two eyes, non-lion eyes, saw. That was an embarrassing loss. I just told you. How, there's never been an undrafted free agent rookie who's been winless going into somebody's building and winning in the Super Bowl era. It's first time it's ever happened. No matter how talented Jalen Daniels is, it shouldn't happen. And so Schottenheimer was asked about this moment.
6: Motivating. We believe in what we're doing. We believe that we have good players, good coaches, and we believe the solution is in this room, and we're going to get back to work.
0: Take that as a disrespect when someone that works for you says this was embarrassing.
6: I didn't say I didn't take it as disrespect. Yeah, you said that. I didn't say that. I said it's motivating. What's disrespect? People are allowed to say what they want to say.
3: Free country, I think.
1: It is embarrassing. It's embarrassing to lose that game yesterday. You know, we beat a team with no wins, and it's just like, all right, well, they didn't have any wins. Then we lose to a team with no wins, and we suck, which, yeah. I mean, you're right. There's nothing more to be said. That's embarrassment. You got the greatest offense there is, and you only put up 16 points when you should have had 17, by the way. Like you said, the going for the two thing is just mind-blowing. But, yeah.
3: 2-3 at the end of the day, and the just real quick, how big is Giants Washington going to be now?
7: Oh, huge. Massive.
3: And the Cowboys next up at Green Bay.
1: That never goes.
3: Sunday night at Philadelphia Monday night. So we're going to see two more Cowboys standalone games and a lot of cutaway shots to Jerry Jones if it doesn't go well. And then after that, a so-called softening of the schedule, but how many times have they lost to Arizona at home, including last year?
1: I mean, we could be 0-2.
3: Never know, man.
1: These next two games.
3: Never know, but they've gone back and forth. They've traded wins and losses and wins, and they're 2-3. Last night, it was embarrassing. Let's take a break. Daniel Jeremiah next. What's he seeing on film and tape with this Dallas defense? And so much more coming up.
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11: 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Financial markets remain indecisive today. The stock market tiptoeing around the finish of a record-setting week. The S&P 500 up 0.3%, clawing back some of its two straight days of losses, setting its all-time high. The Dow Jones Industrial Average up 0.3%, and the NASDAQ Composite 0.3% higher. The moves were tentative as oil prices continue to yo-yo because of uncertainty about when the war with Iran would allow the global energy industry to return to normal. The price for a barrel of Brent crude bounced between $102.50 and $104 several times overnight and even this morning, most recently at $103.89, down 0.4%. Treasury yields flipping up and down in the bond market following their own sharp moves earlier in the week. The yield on the 10-year Treasury was most recently at 5.26, up from 5.22 yesterday. At the Chicago Board of Trade, preface the numbers as they are coming before the WASDE and before the crop production report from the USDA. Corn, December, 501 and now 502, a penny and three quarters up. The March up a penny and a quarter at 516 and a half a bushel. November soybeans up 7.5 at 1295. March up 6.5 at 1320 and a half. December wheat up a penny, 684 and a quarter. I'm Jeff Nally.
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17: Today is sunny with a high near 86. South winds 6 to 10 miles per hour, gusts up to 16. Tonight, increasing clouds, low around 59. Saturday, mostly cloudy, high near 80. Saturday night, a 40% chance of showers, low around 57. For the latest news, visit MyRadioLink.com.
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0: The audience has returned. Daniel Jeremiah is here. What's wrong with the Cowboys, Daniel?
1: Well, I got a full notebook of that watching that
0: sheet
1: from them. I actually just ripped a video on it because I was like, all right, I got to, what does this look like? What's the issues here? And there's a host of them, but the big ones to me, I started first of all, you know, if you went out to training camp, Rich, and you listen to what coaches say, just any training camp, and it could be college or the NFL.
0: Yes.
1: You're going to hear a lot of these phrases, right? You're, block destruction, right? We got to destroy blocks, attack blocks. Don't sit and accept blocks. Don't Olay blocks and play over the top of blocks. We're going to attack and destruct blocks. That is not happening with the Dallas Cowboys. It is very finesse. They are accepting. They are stuck. They're not getting off blocks. So there's a lack of aggressiveness there. You might go to training camp and hear, hey, hats to the ball. We want 11 hats to the ball. We're running the ball with maniacal effort. Don't see that with them. Hey, we got to win our one-on-ones. We're going to get some one-on-one opportunities and pass rush. Not a whole lot going on there. You could hear, stay off the ground. Like, hey, we got to stay off the ground, guys. Be an athlete. Stay off the ground. Well, you're seeing explosive pass plays because you can't even keep your feet, and that shows up in the tackling department as well. And then lastly, you hear them screaming, finish. Like, we got to finish. They don't finish. If they're rushing, a lot of sacks in this league, if you watched all the sack reels every year, as I do, you'll see a ton of sacks come after your initial rush is stalled and stopped, and then it's an effort to escape, it's an effort to finish, and then you get some cleanup sacks. They rush down the middle and they can't get off of a block and they just kind of quit, just stall and quit. Like, it's bizarre to watch, man.
0: So, you know, the next question is, how do you fix it? Because the eye in the sky doesn't lie, and it won't lie to Brian Schottenheimer for sure. And he's the one who said after the game, the typical, I need to watch the film.
1: Yeah.
0: Is it a scheme thing? Because if it is, some of these things that you're saying sounds like guys not playing free. They're thinking. They're not playing naturally, Daniel, because, I mean, you can't say Rashawn Gary doesn't have a fire, right? Clark, Quinnen Williams, I know he's just been paid, but
1: yeah.
0: What's the fix?
1: I think some of those guys fit in one category and some of them fit in the other, you know, just in this game specifically. Kenny Clark actually did some good things in this game. He showed, you know, some penetration, some quickness, some explosiveness, some effort. I thought he flashed that way. I thought the rookie Malachi Lawrence, you know, played a little more violent than the rest of those guys and did a good job. Caleb Downs was a little bit of a roller coaster, you know, like there's some rookie stuff in there, but he still played physical and played hard. Quinnen Williams has got to play better, Rich. I mean, you've seen him at his best, and that's not the way he's playing right now. He's one of the guys, when he gets stuck, the play's over. He's got to be much better. Rashawn Gary coming off the edge has just not been impactful at all. You know, he's a little bit tight. He's not a real loose athlete, and then he's been getting stuck way too much. And then Deron Bland on the back end has just not been good and can't keep his feet and has had a lot of issues. So I think there's some guys that you feel hopeful about. Other guys have to play a lot better. I can't say that they're thinking. I don't think anything they're doing is very complicated. A lot of that game, they're just lining up and rushing four. You know, I don't really see it as being paralyzed by, you know, something they're being asked to think and on the move and do. I just don't think individually they're playing all that great.
0: So it's the roster and the players. It's not the coordinator.
1: Well, and those guys I mentioned have Quinnen Williams is better than that. He should be more impactful than that. He's got to play better. So, I mean, you can change out the coordinators. And I will say, in the scheme side of things, there's no layups, you know. There's a snap where they decide to bring six, and the Buccaneers, a team who'd given up 16 sacks, most in the league coming into this game, they picked it up with six. It was all day back there to throw.

0: that manifest the first time with your own two eyes, because the Broncos are playing the Chargers. You call the games locally on the radio here. What do you think is going to look like, Daniel?
1: Well, I mean, to me, that's it's almost more of a mentality thing with the quarterback and getting Bo Nix to play a little bit more free, a little more aggressive. I don't know if it was, you know, really a design issue of, man, we, you know, Sean Payton's known as kind of a mastermind of being able to scheme things open and get guys free. I think Davis Webb has done that to a decent degree. It's just getting Bo Nix to kind of get his stinger back and get him to just let it rip and play more aggressive. And maybe that's just as simple as that's the voice, you know, that you're getting in your ear throughout the week. And it's a little more, it's a little more ability to kind of land that plane, so to speak, with him of just, hey, let it go, let it rip, play aggressive. It's going to be there. Trust it. You know, I come up with the phrase a few years ago when I was watching tape, and it was, I don't remember if it was Darnold or one of these guys I was watching. I'm like, man, he just needs to trust his eyes and trust his guys. Like, just play with conviction, trust what you see and let it go. And I don't think that Bo Nix has really been playing that way. So I think it'll, hopefully the impact for the Broncos side of things is just that you see Bo Nix be a little bit more aggressive. If you turn the ball over, you turn it over, but you got to let it rip.
0: So it's not a play calling thing has been the issue?
1: No, I think they got guys open. You can watch the tape and you're like, there's guys there. He's not throwing the football. So that's, and again, that's not the play design. It's not the play call. It's not the timing. It's just, he's got to be aggressive. Like, I mean, that's the old cheer, right? Be aggressive. Be aggressive. B-E-A-G-R-E-S-S-I-V-E aggressive. Yeah, that's the aggressive. That should be on his phone here if he wants to put that on his playlist.
0: Or I guess, you know, that's the other one was come on and rotate. Our team will be really great, which is what we used to chant in volleyball and camp. And hold on, wait for it. They've rotated in Houston as well. As D'Amico Ryans says, I'm calling the plays on defense. Is that the fix for the 0-4 Texans, Daniel?
1: That's the biggest surprise to me of anything that's taken place in the NFL this year.
0: Really?
1: And yeah, just their defense specifically. I think they're giving up 27 points a game. And I thought it was the best defense in the NFL with my two eyes last year. And I thought they were going to be even better this year. And you've got Will Anderson still playing at an elite level. But on the back end, man, they have been getting torched. Lassiter's been targeted a bunch. Blankenship's, you know, had some blood on his hands down the field. They have not been as good in the back end. And that is interesting to me. Like after four games, I know where it's 17 game season, but it is still kind of a mile marker. Mm-hmm. So it's not surprising to me that after 4 weeks, it's like, okay, there's enough of a sample size here. This isn't good enough. What needs to change? So we've already seen that in two places. And, the good thing is, if I'm D'Amico Ryans, who's all accounts just an unbelievable guy, unbelievable leader, but man, what a great time to make a change when the Tennessee Titans are coming in.
0: Yeah, I know. And then they go to London to take on the Jaguars, who are taking on the Eagles this weekend on our network on NFL Network, Daniel. And so I guess to tie this all in one neat bow in a sports talk radio question, Eagles offense, Broncos offense, Dallas defense, and the Texans defense, which one do you think has the opportunity with the runway of most of the season still remaining to turn it around, Dan?
1: Yeah, look, I picked the Texans to win the dang Super Bowl. So, I mean, I can't give up hope after 4 weeks on that group. So I think there's just too much there. There's too much talent there. And, you know, D'Amico, you know, taking that over, I think they get right back on track this week. And then they could go on a little bit of a run here. Jacksonville's put themselves in a great position, though, the way they're playing in that division going forward. So I don't know if they're going to hunt them down. But I do think they have a chance to still be a playoff team in Houston and see what happens there. The Cowboys, I think I took the Cowboys and the Broncos to me are similar in that, you know, I think there's more talent there than they're getting production out of. So, that gives me some hope there that you'll see those guys, you know, get better. Those units get better as we go along. So, and the good thing is the Cowboys have their offense, which was kind of a fluky thing with all the drop passes. I think they'll be fine, on that side of the ball. And then Denver, you know, on the defensive side of the ball, I know they're missing a key piece there, but they feel like they're going to be able to help that offense out as well.
0: What about the Eagles?
1: Damn. The Eagles are a tough one, man. It's not a good watch. And, you know, you've got injuries now. Yep. And then now the Lane Johnson situation.

0: Like, there's not a ton of positives to take out of there right now with what they look like offensively. That might be the one that I'm least confident in of all those things that we just mentioned.
1: Okay. You know, there's so many different ways I can go about the current state of affairs in week five from week four leading into week six. But I do want to hit you on something that we've been talking about on this show for much of the week here, combining your talents of talent evaluator as well as current NFL analyst as well, Daniel, because right now, again, there's a lot of runway. Mm-hmm. But of the top five teams on the clock right now, I understand where I'm asking, at what calendar point of the calendar.
0: Oh, I watched the video, Rich.
1: Okay, cool. So, yeah. You know, just to set it up, you've got of the teams that are top five, or at least were coming into this week, three of them don't need a quarterback. You know, mm-hmm. Baker Mayfield just got signed. Justin Herbert right across the street here for the Chargers, and the Texans with C.J. Stroud. You've got the Dolphins and the Tennessee Titans. The Tennessee Titans, you could make the case. They've got Cam Ward. So what happens if the top five is laden with teams that, quote-unquote, don't need quarterbacks in a quarterback-heavy draft with Jeremiah Smith sitting there? Do they take a ransom from some other team that trades up to go get the quarterback they want? Or do they stick and pick with Jeremiah Smith for the quarterback that they clearly are going to go into battle with, Daniel? I find this fascinating to me.
0: Yeah, you know what's funny is I went through and watched this because you did a great job on it. It was like a 20-minute segment and kind of went through it. I may have watched it at 2.0 speed, but it still landed.
1: That's fine.
0: It was still excellent.
1: Listen,
0: yeah.
1: My kids walk around 4.0 speed. I'm like, what?
0: Oh,
1: wow.
0: My gosh.
1: I mean, what is happening?
0: Yeah.
1: Wow.
0: First of all, parents ponying up for premium. Let's give it up for the parents there. Yeah. Nicely done.
1: I didn't even know that. Wait a minute. I'm paying extra? I need to look into this.
0: Oh, you don't get that. That 4.0 don't come free, baby. You're paying a little extra for that.
1: Okay. All right. I'm sniffing stuff out. Thank you for that evaluation, Daniel.
0: Always evaluating. You know, the interesting thing to me is the other connective piece here is that you've got this, you know, an elite receiver like that that is talent as good as we've seen in a very long time in Jeremiah Smith. But we also have a corner at Notre Dame who's one of the best corners we've seen come into the NFL in the last 5 to 10 years. That's the other little missing piece. So it's like, okay, well, man, I would hate to trade off of the opportunity to select Jeremiah Smith and bring him in for a quarterback that we already have. You talk about a nice Christmas present. But the fallback is not only could you, if somebody's, you know, really, really, really, you know, ready to commit a ton of picks to come up for a quarterback, if you're going to slide back, you want to slide back within, you know, more range. You know, to me, that's where you're looking at it, saying I've got to be able to get a big time corner. It's a premium position. So that's where, you know, that's the other piece of the conversation. I haven't seen through the tape I've seen so far. I mean, I love Chambliss. Mintz has played great. Arch has not played as well as maybe we would hope, like going through this part of the process. Mestemaker's put himself on the map.
1: Okay.
0: But I haven't seen the one that would just that you might get the, you know, the Godfather offer for. So I me personally, where I am right now, like I'm calling Charger games and watching this team every week, it would be hard for me to move off of Jeremiah Smith if that was a possibility.
1: Right. I mean, wouldn't you just, that's the guy, right? Because again, I understand so much is focused on McDaniel and the scheme and things like that. Yeah. I mean, Jim was flat out asked if he's going to make a change on that point. And he initially didn't respond and then made sure he understood the question before, you know, being emphatic. But right, like Jeremiah Smith would be a better choice than for them to trade back and give Joe Ortiz all these draft choices. Right, wouldn't you say?
0: Yeah, I wouldn't be able to do that. I mean, I'd love to have all those, you know, draft picks, but I just it's a need. It's three. It's a need. It's a premium position, and it's an elite player. So when you check those three boxes, it'd be hard to trade off that.
1: Okay. And you want? Let's do this. Let's take this before I let you go. The dart throw. If you're wrong,
0: yeah.
1: Don't worry, we won't bring it up again. But if you're right, we're going to play it over and over and over again.
0: Here, oh, boy.
1: No, here we go. Here we are on this week five Friday. Who do you think is going to be the first quarterback taken off the board in Washington, D.C. next year? Daniel.
0: Man, where we are right now,
1: yes, sir.
0: I think the most intriguing player, when you put all that stuff together, would be Mestemaker. You know, just off
1: really?
0: early season here. Dante Moore is, you know, obviously he's hurt. Hopefully he's okay after that horrendous hit that he took. But he has not He not played his best ball. I mean, they were on the same field. I watched that tape, and Mestemaker was, from an NFL standpoint, was just so much more intriguing with the athleticism that he has to go along with the other array of skills. In an ideal world for him and his development, just more playing time another year would be great. But in terms of where we are at this point in the season, Mensah has been outstanding with the decision making and the accuracy. But I think Mestemaker is a little more toolsy than him. And when we get in draft time, Rich, that's, you know, that usually is what takes the cake.
1: Dude, what a story that would be. Because we chatted with him when he was playing at North Texas, because of the story of him being a walk-on.
0: And
1: he got a start, like he was you know, up-chucking into a trash can during the First Responder Bowl, you know. Yeah. And if he goes from that to first overall, like to win this sweepstakes of the quarterback draft we've been talking about for a long time, that would be unbelievable.
0: Yeah, it would be wild. And I'm a Chambliss guy too. I've been saying that from jump. Like he's my favorite one to watch of all these guys. Like he is so talented and so tough and just such a natural thrower. Like to me, if you said who of all these quarterbacks you've got to win an NFL game tomorrow, like come in and win game one, he's the guy who's most equipped to come in and help you win. You know, he's ready to go.
1: Okay. Thanks again, Daniel. Always appreciate the time. Have a great
0: day. Burn it. When it doesn't happen, just delete it from the internet. Unless your son wants to watch it at 4.0 speed and all that.
1: I have no idea, man. I got to look into that, quite frankly. You know, do I see you this weekend, or we're on too early for you?
0: Right? I'm not up that early, so I'll be up.
1: Normally,
0: later.
1: Daniel comes in when there's a Charger game across the street.
2: Yeah, I'm game.
1: not when tip is 4A. 4 a.m.
0: No,
1: Pacific.
0: I'm more of a breakfast guy, not a midnight snack guy.
1: All right. You know? So enjoy eating breakfast, watching me on the air this weekend, Daniel. Thanks again for the time. Move
0: See
1: the
0: you,
1: sticks.
0: Buddy.
1: Check out Daniel's podcast every single week.
2: Sir, I'm listening.
1: There goes DJ. All right. We got to go take a quick break here. 4.0, huh? Got to pay extra for that, huh?
2: I didn't know that.
1: All right. I'm going to make a call. I'll be right back.
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26: Yes.
1: Listen, it happens in sports quite a bit. And the it is somebody who has a remarkable accomplishment in a big moment gets overshadowed because we're in the sports media focused on something that we think is even bigger. It happens all the time in the NFL draft. Cam Ward has his big moment, right?
26: Right.
1: He's drafted first overall in an NFL draft, and usually that's when we're all going to chop up. What does it mean for him? What does it mean for the team? And his journey, is incredible. What, from incarnate word.
26: Crazy journey.
1: To first overall pick.
26: Yep.
1: All right. But unfortunately for him, as he's walking to the stage, the Jacksonville Jaguars trade up for Travis Hunter with the Browns, who everybody thought was going to take him, and they didn't. So we didn't talk about Cam Ward very much. Jalen Daniels spends the entire draft this year waiting to hear his name after 6 years at Kansas, and he doesn't hear his name. And yet he's the first rookie to start a game this year. He does it last week, doesn't beat Green Bay, goes to Dallas, and wins. Becomes the first undrafted rookie free agent quarterback to be winless and goes into Dallas and becomes the first one of the Super Bowl era to win a primetime game. He's a fourth undrafted rookie to win a primetime game since 2000. And he's the first undrafted rookie starting quarterback to win a game for a team that entered winless in the common draft era. First to do it. Wow. And he does it on Amazon Prime. Everybody's watching. And he does it against Dallas. And he was superb. He was superb. Yeah. And he didn't make the mistakes. He almost threw a pick six, which would have been a massive change. Ooh. Yeah. But he moved the ball. The running game helped. And his mom, they're showing her, you know, Prime Video is showing his mom in the stands. We were wondering, sitting there at poker, did somebody call her up and say, hey, you're being shown. Maybe you should put the concessions down for a second.
0: Yeah, I was like, kind of wait. Come on.
1: You know what I mean? Man, like, why are we do moms a little bit?
2: Those nachos are delicious.
0: Yeah, sorry, but they didn't have to.
1: But, hey, they were on the whole McCarthy. They were on the mouth moving stuff between McCarthy and Rogers last week. But anyway, it was great they had his mom on the post-game show with Vita Vea. It's pretty cool.
2: It was cool.
1: And, you know, 6 years at Kansas, we saw what he was doing. We gave him an NIL deal when we were giving out free glue to players.
2: Yeah.
1: Who we didn't think were getting an NIL deal and deserved it.
0: I completely forgot
1: it. That was when he was, you know, freshman.
2: That's crazy.
1: Kudos to him. This is what he had to say after the game about winning in Dallas with the whole country watching.
3: Yeah, I mean, it means everything. 6 months ago, if you would have told me that my first win would have been on a Thursday night prime football game, I don't know what I would have told you. So obviously take it all in, like I keep saying, through all the highs, the lows, the bads, the goods, go through every single emotion, because at the end of the day, it makes you better and prepares you for any situation that comes down the line.
1: And the team desperately needed it. And that's overstating it.
0: Yeah.
1: By 0%. That is a massive W for the team, the franchise, the coach, the coaching staff. The offensive coordinator is being maligned. I mean, goodness gracious. Jalen Daniels to the rescue. Congratulations to him on that big Thursday night victory. Seth Rollins coming up in a moment in person. 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
0: From the Rich Eisen Show studio in Los Angeles. Earlier on the show, NFL Network analyst Daniel Jeremiah. Coming up, WWE superstar Seth Rollins. Two-time Academy Award winner Michael Douglas. And now, it's Rich Eisen.
5: The Rich Eisen Show is on the air. We had hour number one with Daniel Jeremiah. Hour number three, Michael Douglas, the actor, Academy Award winner, now author, is going to be coming by in studio to hang out with us, talk about his new book. We got a great celebrity, true or false, all teed up. Last time we saw Money in the Bank go down, the man brought the case. This time around, he's bringing the coffee. Gentlemen, WWE superstar and diehard Bears fan, Seth Rollins, back here on the program. Good to see you, Seth.
6: What's up, guys? How's everybody doing, man?
5: We got coffee in the bank now?
6: I came bearing gifts, yeah. You know, I've been talking about Amo with you for a while now, and I delivered. I came. There you go. Four flavors for you guys.
5: This is the business you and Becky are running right
6: that's
5: now?
6: That's it. We're trying to get our feet in the coffee game, man. It's a passion project. We love coffee. We love great coffee. So we've got our own, man. And we have six flavors. I brought you four of them.
5: Okay. I can see the magenta spice cake.
6: Spice cake. That's of the four. That's my favorite right there.
5: You like? What is it? It tastes like spicy cake.
6: So it has notes, flavor notes that
5: now
6: resemble.
5: Sorry. I mean, guys. Seth Rollins just told me. His coffee has notes.
6: It has notes.
5: That is really highfalutin, man.
6: Well, because the way we describe the flavors, we have spice cake. What are the other three?
5: Okay, here we go. Black Forest is next to spice cake. Above Black Forest in the green box, we have Candy Apple. And this one, Morning Bun. Is that named after your hairstyle?
6: There you go. That's right.
5: I'm looking, it's a morning, and I'm seeing, is that the morning bun?
6: This is my morning bun. That probably tastes better than this looks, likely. But people get confused because they see the flavors, and they're like, oh, it must be, like, infused with the flavor. That's not the case. They're just roasted coffee beans.
5: With notes. It's just notes.
6: Flavor notes. So when you sip these coffees, you'll have that in mind, the morning bun, the spice cake, the candy apple. It might conjure up something completely different for you. Everybody's got a different palate.
5: Yes, sir.
6: But for us, that's what we came up with.
5: I dig the packaging.
6: Oh, thank you. The opening process is quite cool. I think you'll enjoy it.
5: Okay, I'm going to open up the candy apple here.
6: Yeah, there's some fun.
5: Oh, so there's bands?
6: Bands.
5: Is that for your morning bun?
6: it kind of was meant to resemble a little bit of a wrestling ring.
5: Oh,
6: yeah.
5: I dig that, man.
6: The square, the ring.
5: Okay.
6: You get the little hearts out. And the notches there.
5: Right. I got it. Don't worry. It's very nice. Look at the packaging.
6: There you go.
5: Oh, well, now inside you got that. You can see Amo.
7: Green Bay Packer inspired colors on that.
5: And then the bag comes out like this.
7: Green and.
5: Dude. Yeah, this is Packer colors.
6: That one is.
5: Oregon Duck more.
6: It's more Oregon Duck. There's no mustard going on there.
7: We're a duck.
6: More neon yellow.
5: Dude. Oregon Rats. This is great. How can people get this stuff?
6: EnjoyAlmo.com, our website.
5: By the way, it smells great. You could smell it through the bag.
7: Smell through the bag.
5: That's notes, man.
6: It's special. It's a great coffee. We wouldn't put out a subpar product. Wow. I promise you. It's high quality, well-roasted, expertly crafted coffee.
5: And the packaging is it's next level.
6: And we did a great job with that, too. Okay. I'll pat us on the back here. You know what I'm saying? I'll give myself a little Barry Horowitz.
5: Like
6: Barry,
5: cool. Congrats.
6: We did good on that, and I'm really proud of it.
5: All right. It's Packer week, dude.
6: It's big week.
7: Shout out, by the way.
6: Big week. And you know what? Yeah. I'm not even nervous, Rich. I'm not even nervous. The Bears are going into Lambeau Field.
5: Yes, sir.
6: With a backup quarterback as the favorites. For the first time in 20 years or something like that, I'm so unnervous about this game. Not saying we're going to guarantee a victory, but like if Chicago competes and does well, I think we're going to win. But if they compete and do well and they don't just get blown out, It's not even a, like a, it's okay. We lost the pack, but it's our backup quarterback. It's Bajent. It's I just have so much faith in Ben Johnson and this offense to figure it out. Defense has been playing better the last couple of weeks. It's going to be different on the road, but still, I feel so great about this game. And watching the Green Bay Packers fans struggle through the stages of grief early in the season has been
5: What stages of grief have you witnessed?
6: Well, denial.
5: Okay.
6: First of all, right? They can't admit that their team is just bad. They have a bad football team. They don't know what that looks like. They don't know how to feel about it. So they're in denial, right? Mm-hmm. They're bargaining. Oh, if we just get this offensive lineman, or we just trade for this person, or if somebody comes back, or they're bargaining. They're trying to figure it all out, right? They haven't reached the state of acceptance yet. That's going to be the good.
5: Well, you say you're four quarters away from delivering that acceptance.
6: I would say if they were close last week. Right? Mm-hmm. If that undrafted rookie from Tampa who had a hell of a night last night.
5: Didn't
6: he, TJ? Had a hell of a night last night. if that would have been Green Bay instead of Dallas, they would have reached acceptance. Have you reached acceptance yet, TJ? Or are you still, where are you at in the stage
7: hell
6: of grief?
7: No. We're going to win the Super Bowl.
6: Okay. Yeah. He's still in denial. All right. Got it. He's
5: very much in that
6: stage. Yes.
5: Very much.
6: Yes.
5: So the Bears having house money. Is what you're saying going into Lambeau Field?
6: I feel very good about it. Yeah, I feel very good. I think the season started off rocky after the second week. I think there was a lot of, but I mean, you've seen the ship get righted. Ben Johnson was like, no, planting this flag. We're going to win football games. I don't care who's behind center. We're going to get it done. Our defense is going to step up. Defense has looked a lot better than I expected it to this early in the season. The rookies have been good. Dieneman's been fantastic. Muhammad's been fantastic. I think TJ Edwards finally getting in his groove. He looked a little rough, but now good. Devin Bush looking good. Pass rush is better than I expected to. So I'm optimistic, very optimistic.
5: And this will be the first Chicago Bears game played in the passing of Mike Ditka as well.
6: Yes.
5: Passed away today on this Friday at the age of 86. Mm. Did you ever meet him?
6: I never met Coach. I do think in a roundabout way, he actually had quite a big influence on my life.
5: No kidding.
6: Yeah, well, he was like my grandfather's idol. Like, my grandfather loved Ditka. Fashioned his mustache after him, like, kind of had the slick back hair. You could have thought he was a Mexican Mike Ditka. Richard Lopez, my grandfather, loved him.
5: In Iowa?
6: In Iowa. Okay. He's the reason I'm a Bears fan. He was first, like, of our generation to his generation to, like, this is our team, this is our squad. Mm-hmm. Pass it down to his kids, who pass it down to me. And so, you know, he modeled himself after Coach Ditka. Like, he was that, like, he... That was his idol. So, like, his personality kind of mirrored what I saw from Mike Ditka on TV over the years. And then obviously passed that down to my dad, who, you know, gave me some. So in some way, I think my upbringing was heavily influenced by Coach Ditka.
5: And the cigar chomping, his as you said, persona, attitude, the way that it exuded confidence and accountability. And that defense, one of the all-time great defenses, which is kind of amazing. He's the first tight end in the Pro Football Hall of Fame. So that's his cool. Area of expertise was on the other side of the football.
6: Yeah,
5: I mean,
6: you look at what he was as a tight end,
5: right.
6: Pioneered the position in a way that it hadn't been played before.
5: Yes.
6: And now you look at the modern tight ends,
5: yes.
6: A lot of them kind of owe that, their legacy to Ditka sort of being the first to be this pass-catching dynamic tight end.
5: Man, him and Buddy Ryan, what do you think the a-hole factor was in that locker room? You know what I mean? Like old school.
6: Oh, mean. Tough.
5: Right?
6: I love it.
5: And so, and forevermore, Bears fans will be looking at Ditka as the template.
6: Yeah.
5: And Ben Johnson has... A little bit, let's be kind and call it an edge.
6: Yeah.
5: But the same sort of coming into this Packers week, you know, he was cursing out the Packers after beating them in the wild card game in the locker room. That got picked up by NFL Films cameras.
6: Love it.
5: This week he's like, you know what week it is.
6: You know what week it is.
5: Right? Like, it's the red meat for fans like you, similar to what Ditka was throwing.
6: It's so nice to have. It really is. You know, you've seen all the kind of pictures and memes of the last Bears coach, Eberflus, sitting with LaFleur on the sideline of a basketball game, chumming it up. And that was just one of those that we were in acceptance as we were in the grieving state of Bears fandom. We've accepted that our team was just, we were never going to win. We were never going to be great. And then you have this new guy come in here, this Ben Johnson, who, yeah, he's not old school, but he is in his attitude and his approach. And like, I love that about him. And I think it's there's so many coaches who, you know, they're more at Matt Eberflus's when it comes to rivalries than there are Ben Johnson's, you know? And I think like Matt LaFleur has been reluctantly pulled into this like rivalry situation. You know, it wasn't anything that he's a very gracious guy. He's a, you know, kind of gregarious and a nice guy and sort of outgoing. And Ben Johnson is just pulled him into this rivalry. Like, no, we are going to duke this out every time. We are not going to be friends. And I love that. I love that for the sport. I love that for the game. You know, kumbaya in the off season, but when it's Sunday, and this Sunday in Lambeau, it's a big game. I'm excited to see it, and I love Ben Johnson's attitude towards it.
5: Realize Eberflus and LaFleur were in the off season when they went to a basketball game.
6: Yeah. I mean, like they, kumbaya in a sense, not full kumbaya. You know what?
5: Just the bye. You know, not the buy-off, right?
6: Exactly.
5: WWE Money in the Bank, streaming in the United States exclusively right here on the ESPN app, where some people might be taking in this show, coming up on Saturday at the Smoothie King Center in New Orleans, Louisiana.
6: New Orleans.
5: Now, you are not taking part in this?
6: Yeah, no, I know you don't trust anything I said.
5: did you pick up my inflection about asking you direct questions about your business?
6: Understood. I'm really going to get myself into hot water. I will be in New Orleans.
5: Okay.
6: I'm flying down there tomorrow. Tomorrow morning.
5: Okay.
6: I have a pre-advertised appearance there. So I'll be there to meet some of our fans and you know, enjoy the festivities for a little while. And then I will be on hand to watch my wife, who's competing in a triple threat match for the Women's World Championship. Mm-hmm. Hopefully, there she is. Absolutely amazing. Hopefully, she is able to bring home some gold. We need some World Championship gold in the Rollins Lynch household. It's been too long.
5: Okay.
6: But I will not be participating in any of the matches. I will not be involved in the show. You will not see me on the screen. If you tune in to the ESPN app to watch Money in the Bank, I will not be there.
5: So where are you going to be spectating? Your wife bringing it home.
6: I will be backstage, sitting behind a monitor, probably like this.
5: Yeah, how are you when you when Becky is competing? Can you?
6: I'm good.
5: Chill?
6: Yeah. Yeah, I'm comfortable. I'm always sort of a little like on edge, just because you don't want her to get hurt. You know what I mean?
5: Of course.
6: And now, luckily, she's not in these ladder matches, which, you know, that I would be like full on clinched. But like, she's just in the triple threat. Mm-hmm. It'll be physical. It'll be a fight. But you're not falling from 10 feet off a ladder through another ladder. There's less danger in a standard triple threat match. Okay. She is just coming off of like a recent injury. I don't even know if I'm supposed to say that, actually, because she hasn't been, it wasn't really made public, but she broke her back.
5: No kidding.
6: She didn't break her back. Her back was broken.
5: Understood.
6: She had a little fracture in one of her vertebrae. So she was out of action. She couldn't wrestle for 6 weeks or so. So she's coming off that. She just had her first match back last Monday on Raw against Liv Morgan, and now she's back in the mix. So I'm still a little concerned about the back, but it seems like all is well.
5: Well, and I'm, first of all, glad to hear that. Mm. And I'm excited to see her compete in... Not see you anywhere, but watching from behind the scenes.
6: I will not. You won't see me at all.
5: And then again, this is neat stuff because with Money in the Bank, it's a competition now, obviously.
6: Yes.
5: And everybody wants to see somebody win. But it also just puts something in the mind's eye of the wrestling fan about what's the future going to be when that case is in the hands of somebody, as you have, you know, very, shall I say, dramatically cashed in.
6: I've had a couple good
5: said case. You know what I mean? Like, and that's what's pretty cool about Money in the Bank.
6: I mean, it's a life changer for talent. I think when you get the opportunity to be in these matches, you feel like this could be, if you can find a way to win this match, this could be an opportunity to change your whole career. You look at my first win back in 2014, that win, the subsequent year that followed, and then my cash in at WrestleMania in 2015 is the thing that skyrocketed me really to the top of the card where I've been fortunate to stay for the past decade or so. And I think anytime you're a talent, like I said, in these matches who is looking to take that next step, like, this is the place to do it. You want to make a name for yourself. You want to have a great showing, but you want to win and you want to be world champion to show that you are the girl or you are the guy that's going to carry the business forward for the next however long. So it's a really exciting event. I think for our fans, it's awesome too, because you look at it and you go, you start to fantasy book a little bit. You start to go like, ooh, who, if they win, who are they going to cash in on?
2: Correct.
6: You know, who's going to be the champion? Is anybody going to cash in on Roman? Or what about, you know, the WWE champion? Is anybody going to get Sami Zayn? Like, what's it going to look like going into WrestleMania? So it's a really exciting time. We pushed Money in the Bank back this year. Usually it's earlier in the summer. It's back further in the year this year. So I'm curious to see how that all kind of plays in. But it's a really great event. I'd say akin to, you know, the Royal Rumble as far as, ooh, who's going to win and get that shot at WrestleMania? Well, who's going to win and how are they going to cash in? Who are they going to cash in on? It's pretty awesome.
5: Yeah. So you know, cashing in on Punk, you know, and actually using the case as
6: great.
5: You know, a device.
6: A device.
5: As well as, you know, bringing yourself, you being out there with Paul Heyman, throwing the crutches away. Mm-hmm. Obviously, I'm sitting going, okay, I get it. And TJ, you've got a case right there.
7: Yeah,
5: huh?
7: We got the case right here. And it's like Seth says, this changes careers. This changes lives. There's 77% of the time a man cashes in, it's successful and they win. But this has a 100% success rate for the women. So whatever woman climbs that ladder and gets this, they are guaranteed to become a world champion, and that changes.
6: Yeah, you don't want to be, unless you don't want to be the first, you know. Nope. you don't want to be the first.
7: But so far, the 100% success
6: 100% for the ladies.
5: The premium live event available to fans with an ESPN Unlimited plan, either directly or through a traditional pay TV package, this Saturday, 6 p.m. Eastern Time or 5 p.m. locally there in New Orleans, Louisiana. Money in the Bank. You want to comment on this matchup?
6: I mean, I'm interested to see how that one plays out. Roman's been on a hot run. Obviously, from when he won the title at WrestleMania, CM Punk, all the way through Jacob Fatu. Myself and him had a heck of a match at SummerSlam. He came out the victor in that. And then a couple weeks back, Monday Night Raw against Penta in Mexico City, a very electric atmosphere. I mean, there's no better big match performer than Roman Reigns. So you look at this one, and I'm really excited to see. The real question for me is, can LA Knight get him to the next level? Like, get himself to the next level. Can he match Roman Reigns as far as big match performances come? Because LA Knight, everybody knows, can talk the talk.
7: Yeah.
6: Can he walk the walk? That's what we want to see. When push comes to shove, when the chips are on the table, like, is he going to be able to rise to the occasion when the bell rings?
5: Before I send you into your Good Friday and then off to the Bayou for this event, you and TJ have something in common other than just being diehard wrestling aficionados.
6: What's that?
5: You've both been guillotined in the Rich Eisen Show Guillotine League. And not only that, but you both immediately, upon being axed, within moments of the Monday Night Football game results, axing you both. You both immediately left the text chain. There it is. Seth Rollins left the conversation at 8:31 p.m. Pacific.
7: Immediately.
5: So we figured out 11:30 p.m. Eastern, like right away.
6: Guys,
7: so at least I gave a gift to everyone to announce my departure.
3: You were just out.
6: I love you all. I love everybody in this room. Okay. I don't know everybody that was in the group chat.
5: That's a lot.
6: You know, there was a lot of humans in there. And a lot of random numbers that I didn't know.
5: Yes.
6: I could not wait to get out of that group chat. There was too. My phone
7: too much, right?
6: Was on fire. Like, I don't want to come back to my phone with 100+ notifications.
7: Thank you, bro.
6: And they're all in the Guillotine group chat. I could not wait. Like, that was I was like, man, I think I can do good in this league. Okay, I'm doing all right. We were doing a good, you know, had a rough week this last week. But the point is, I was like, this is great. If I win, I win. But if I lose, the silver lining is that I can escape this group chat. And I got to thank TJ because he set the precedent ahead of time. He set the precedent. He said, I'm out.
5: He blazed the trail, huh?
6: So I said, well, you know what? If he did it, I can do it too, and nobody's going to be offended. So I love you all.
7: They were very offended by us leaving, Seth.
6: Well, I'm sorry, guys. I love you all. I understood. But I can't do that.
2: I had a feeling that was the case where you're just like, enough is enough. Like, no more.
7: Also, when we were doing the group chat, I said to Chris, I'm like, I don't know if you should put Seth on this because I'm pretty sure he's not going to want a bunch of randos constantly texting them. And
6: my favorite part of the group chat was me trying to figure out, like, trying to use my powers of deduction to figure out who was in the guillotine league. I didn't really know, like, anybody. You know, some of the people, like, it shows you on the phone, like, oh, this is who you're talking to. But some of the people just have the private numbers, and I'm like, I don't know.
7: Yeah.
6: And with Rich, it could literally be anybody. You know, you don't know his
2: definitely clientele.
5: You bounced on Buble, which words I never thought I would ever say before. Within 3 minutes, I texted you saying, thanks, I hope we didn't have your text too spammed, to which you kindly responded. My favorite part of the thread was that I had no clue who most of the people were.
6: Just trying to figure it out.
5: Responded like right away.
6: Trying to figure
5: it
6: out.
5: That's why I created a different baseball chain, because everybody started chiming in on all sports.
7: We were talking, that was part of the problem.
6: It got crazy.
5: You weren't even on the chain anymore when you started talking about baseball, so don't say it was part of the problem.
7: I knew
5: you already bounced. You're already out.
7: You know? I could see.
5: He already tapped out.
6: He was done.
7: I was done, man. Him. Seth, 87. I put my phone down for 2 minutes. I pick it up. There's 87. Yeah. I don't need
5: too bad. It's part of the job, sir.
2: I was gone after week two. I stuck around. I enjoy the banter, but it is definitely unmuted.
6: I don't. You got to.
2: I don't need those all coming in.
6: It's the anxiety, you know.
5: Great to see you. Best to Becky. Best of luck to her.
2: Yes.
5: We're all excited to see
6: her.
7: Thank
6: you
7: for joining No Contest, Seth. She stayed with us for 2 hours. Your wife is amazing. We could have done 2 more hours with her. She's great.
6: Isn't she great?
7: And she loves you.
6: Isn't she the best?
5: If you'd done 2 more hours with you, somebody from Connecticut would have come with a money in the bank case and hit you.
7: Yeah, I don't think it went over well. We had her so long.
5: It's all good.
7: She said
5: it's all good.
7: Time. You know?
5: She had a great time.
7: She had a great time.
5: And she's now back.
7: She invited me to come over for coffee.
6: That she did.
7: Yeah,
6: she did.
5: And there's a lot of coffee.
6: There you go.
5: Ladies and gentlemen, spice cakes.
6: Get you some amo.
5: We're all.
7: Amo in the
5: milk. Okay. Seth, sugar, your cream, or are you just straight up spice?
6: No. Just black coffee.
5: Okay.
6: I'm an espresso guy, but you can do a pour over with that if you want.
5: Oh, my God. You're so fancy.
6: Whatever you want. Yeah, drip. You can do a drip.
7: He's a coffee snob, Rich.
6: I am a snob.
5: Jeez.
6: Exactly. No.
5: Money in the Bank, everybody. Again, exclusively in the United States on the ESPN app. Maybe some of you are watching the show on it right now. Saturday, October 10th, 6 Eastern time. Check it out. Great to see you as always, sir.
6: You guys rock, man.
5: You'll never leave this conversation on the Rich Eisen.
6: No, sir.
5: 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So what's more likely Friday when we come back here on the Rich Eisen Show?
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10: I'm Jeff Alley on the Cromwell Ag Radio Network. The Bears are loose in Chicago following the USDA's WASDE and crop production report. The numbers are wheat futures 15 to 20 cents down, soybeans from 10 to 16 cents down, and corn from 8 cents to 29 and a quarter cents a bushel lower. The reason? The department increased corn production from 15.8 to 16 billion bushels, the average yield growing from 178.5 to 181.2. For soybeans, production moves from last month's 52.8 up to 53.1 bushels an acre, with a crop at 4.56 billion. Carryover stocks of corn grow from 1.56 billion last month to 1.849. For soybeans, from 310 million bushels to 315, and wheat carry goes from 717 to 740. These are the results. December corn down 29 and a quarter at 470 and three quarters. March down 29 and a half at 485 and three quarters. The December 27 drops 9 and a quarter at 508 and a half. November soybeans down 16 and a half at 1271. March down 16 and a quarter, 1297 and three quarters. November 27 beans down 10 and three quarters at 1247 and a quarter. December wheat down 20 cents at 663 and a quarter. I'm Jeff Nally.
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15: Today will be sunny with a high near 86. South wind 7 to 10 miles per hour with gusts up to 16. Tonight we'll see increasing clouds and a low around 59. Saturday will be mostly cloudy with a high near 80. Saturday night brings a 40% chance of showers and a low around 57. For the latest news, visit myradiolink.com.
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0: Departments has returned. We just showed a clip of George Kittle, the skinny-headed Hall of Fame tight end. San Francisco 49ers. Happy birthday, George. Turns 32. And our gift to you is there's this great helmet coming in the mail. Back to you. Yep.
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0: 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Let's go to Terzo in Iowa on the WeatherTech fan line before we get to what's more likely. What's up there, Terzo?
2: Hey, what's up, fellas? Hey, Rich, I got to tell you, after you put that skinny helmet on your head,
0: yes, sir.
2: I've had so many people come up to me this week saying that they heard or saw me on your show that I never expected was watching your show. So I got to give you a shout out that you run far and deep in the state of Iowa, my man.
0: Well, listen, Terzo, I'm glad that my latest humiliation made you a star. How's that sound? Thanks, Terzo.
2: I was in court and ran into a county attorney and did not expect her to say to me that she heard me on your show. So hey. that kind of made me chuckle, and it was a fun exchange.
0: Anything else on your mind? Anything else you want to talk about?
2: Yeah.
0: Move on.
2: there is something else, Rich. Sure. Hey, TJ, thanks for your Cowboys defense last night. That really, really helped me in the Carl's League, so I want to say thank you for that.
0: Terzo, he's not going to be able to respond. He left the set to record something with Seth Rollins for No Contest Wrestling, I believe, or just something along those lines. But what that means is his empty chair a perfect metaphor for the Cowboys' run defense. Terzo?
1: That chair might have actually made a tackle.
2: Minus two burger for me.
1: There's a minus lot. Two?
0: Okay.
2: Minus two, yeah, yeah. That one's gonna be tough to come back from. So because in this league it's just so competitive. But Rich, I'm excited for this upcoming matchup against Seattle. It's gonna be a tough week. We need to make sure that we stay focused with what we're doing and stay consistent. Hopefully Evans is gonna be out there. He's been a big change for us. But if we can.

0: mine back at you and all the Iowans that enjoyed watching me wear that helmet. For American-made floor liners and a cargo liner that laugh in the face of fall weather, please visit WeatherTech.com today. All right, it's time for What's More Likely
1: Now.
0: You ready, Christopher?
1: Let's go.
0: All right, it's a Friday, and that means it's time for the latest edition of What's More Likely right here on The Rich Eisen Show.
2: What's more likely?
3: Never say never, but never.
0: All right, it's What's More Likely, presented by Pella Windows and Doors. Christopher, what do you have over there?
4: Hey, guys, happy Friday.
5: Hey.
4: Good to see you. Jay Philly, always a pleasure, man.
5: Thanks.
4: These two divisions faced off last night. Went better for one than the other. NFC division more likely to get more playoff teams, the East or the South?
0: Great question. I'm going to go South right now.
4: I think that's the right answer.
0: I am. This may be more of an overreaction than a what's more likely.
4: Sure.
0: It's sort of like a what's more likely wrapped in a, it's sort of like a, an overreaction pig in the blanket. You know what I mean?
4: It's a little mustard.
0: You know what I mean? It's an overreaction wrapped in a what's more likely. But for the moment, I think two are making it and only one might make it from the NFC East right now. And I'll repeat this again when we do our top five list of the games I'm looking forward to seeing. How big is the Giants-Commanders game now? Because if the Eagles are banged up and we're going to watch them in London against a Jacksonville Jaguars team that has been jumping all over teams that have holes and mistakes.
4: Fact.
0: And if the Eagles are 2-3 like the Cowboys are, then the Giants could go 4-1 with a win in Washington, already 2-0 in division, having already held serve against Dallas in week one. And I know we all just put the Giants on the nice week one win you had there, but season over because Jackson Dart is out shelf.
4: Yep.
0: But they could be 4-1, or the Commanders get Jaden Daniels back and beat the Giants, keep their home field, you know, intact. They've already beaten the defending Super Bowl champs there. Now they could beat the Giants. They'd be 2-3, just like the Cowboys and the Eagles. And they'd be just a half game behind the Giants. So I'll go, yeah, NFC South right now, the way that we're seeing the Falcons and Carolina Panthers play. What else, Chris?
4: Well, it's good. You read my mind, because next, is it more likely the Jameis experience rolls on or Jaden Daniels gets the Commanders back in the mix?
0: I would say that the Jaden Daniels gets the Commanders back in the mix, because the way that let's just obviously assume that his left elbow is going to hold up, right?
4: Yeah, he practiced full all week.
0: Okay. So let's just say that. Then the way that he played in the fourth quarter of week one in Philadelphia and the way that he played in half number one in Dallas in week two looked like the Commanders of a couple years ago. So Diggs was banged up, right, as well as right. McLaurin might not play. So there's some concern there.
4: But Austin Ekeler came back and ran the ball well.
0: I'll go Commanders, Chris.
4: I kind of like
0: it. It's more likely.
4: I like them too tomorrow. How about this one? More likely to be the higher number, total points in Lions Cardinals, or the longest field goal on Sunday?
0: Oh, I'll go points in Lions Cardinals. I think this is going to be a fun game to watch, as all Cardinals games have been all year long.
4: I agree.
0: And the Lions defense, you know, whew, the defensive coordinator, Kelvin Shepard, had a press conference that is reverberating. Let's put it that way, not just locally, but nationally, people taking a look at what this defense has looked like, and the defense of it or of himself by the defensive coordinator is news. It would be good for them to go into Arizona and come up with a tighter, that one third of the endeavor for the Lions, as Shepard said, that they're going to pull their one third.
4: Mm-hmm.
0: It would be good if the one third shows up here. But longest field goal, 60. I think, let's just say 65. I'd go with more points.
4: The total's 54.5. It's creeping. So
0: what else?
4: It's going to be fun. More likely to combine for more yards and touchdowns, the duo of CMC and the birthday boy George Kittle, or JSN and Emmanuel Wilson, who looked great last week?
0: Oh my gosh, I'll just go with the Pro Bowlers. There's two of them on one side, and there's only one of them on the other.
4: Is that an indication of who you're choosing to win the game?

0: I don't. I mean, if I even had to go out and say the way that these games play out in the regular season, at least the last time these two teams faced each other last year, and I know it was Sam Darnold's just his first game as a quarterback there, maybe none of them will score.
1: Yeah.
0: You know? But I'll just go with McCaffrey and Kittle. What else?
2: Halfway home, more likely to be a surprise 4-1 on Monday. The Cleveland Browns or the Las Vegas Raiders.
0: Man, the Browns. Oh, TJ has returned. Good to see you.
3: Hello.
0: The Browns are visiting the Jets, and the Raiders are visiting the Patriots. So this is an easy answer. I'll take the 4-1 Raiders.
2: All right. It's looking that way. Mike Vrabel announced 5 players already ruled out for the game, including 4 defensive backs.
0: Who do you got?
2: Fun.
0: Who's out? All of them? All of them?
2: Christian Gonzalez, Carlton Davis, Matt Collins.
0: Is Asante Samuel walking through that door?
2: Let's hope not.
0: Is Ty Law walking through that door?
2: Ty Law, I would take.
3: Quip is finest.
2: Ty Law, I would take.
0: Yeah, I'll go Raiders.
2: Yeesh.
0: They're a better team than the Browns, I think. You know?
2: These are a better team than the
0: Jets. Have got to win this one. Yeah. I don't care that Breece Hall and Adonai Mitchell have been ruled out of this one, too. They're home. They've just gone on this tour of the NFC North that did not go well. You know? Lost all 3. Like, listen, the Jets are hopefully going to win at least an AFC North game, because the NFC North, they went 0-3 after beating the Titans in week 1. What else, Chris?
2: A couple of disappointing sides of the ball here. Let's talk about these guys. More likely to be the larger sum. Colston Loveland receiving yards against Packers total rushing yards.
0: Wow, great question. I'll go Packers rushing yards. I think they've got to commit themselves and do it.
3: They haven't
0: been. I understand.
2: It's been awful.
0: What they have not done.
3: Someone who had that running back.
0: But where's Colston Loveland was a surefire... He was second tight end off the board after Trey McBride.
3: You hyped him up so much. I took him early in Dillingham.
0: I hyped him up.
3: I took him early in Dillingham.
0: Who hyped him up?
3: You.
2: You've been.
3: You like
2: about
3: he's in Michigan. Colston Loveland. You were big on Colston Loveland.
0: They haven't used him. I'm sure he's usable.
3: Hasn't happened.
0: Don't blame him.
3: I got to blame you.
0: Hate the game.
2: Hate the game.
0: Not the players.
2: He's got 11 catches in 4 games.
3: Nuts. I picked him 3rd.
0: What else, Chris?
2: That's preposterous.
0: What else?
3: 3rd round.
2: More likely, coach taking back play calling to have a more impressive Sunday. Sean Payton or D'Amico Ryans?
0: I'll go with this, man. The way the Titans have played, unfortunately, and the way that Cam Ward is not, you know, and I totally get what Saleh is saying, and I think he does believe it, that Cam Ward is the guy of the future, and they believe in him, et cetera, and so on and so forth. But, you know, as Daniel Jeremiah said in hour number 1, there's a reason why this is a perfect time for D'Amico Ryans to take the play calling back against an offense that is being quarterbacked by somebody that is still struggling. And Sean Payton should be able to breathe more confidence into Bo Nix just by the sound of his voice, as Daniel Jeremiah, alluded to in hour 1. So I'll go Ryans, not because I don't believe in Sean Payton, but it's an easier draw for the defensive side of the ball for Houston.
2: That's fair.
0: What else, Chris?
2: I'm really proud of this one. More likely, same initialed quarterback.
0: Oh my goodness.
2: To get their mojo back. Jalen Hurts or Justin Herbert?
3: Oh, JH.
0: JH. Are there any other JHs?
2: No, it just really worked out that they're both struggling.
0: Okay. I'll go Justin Herbert.
3: Get your mojo back. Yeah, baby.
2: Yeah, baby.
0: Jim Harbaugh? Can he also be a JH?
2: Jim Harbaugh,
3: he's part of the
0: John Harbaugh?
2: Yeah, he needs to get there.
0: Okay.
2: John, I think, is
0: his mojo's right there.
2: Now. Yeah. Jim, not so much.
0: Dude. Jalen Hurts' right side of the offensive line, as he knows it, is gone. The running back is dinged. The wide receiver 1 is dinged in New England. Wide receiver 2, that's now wide receiver 1, is dinged in Philadelphia. Tight end 1 is dinged. You know, I mean,
2: they have one
0: the green dot linebacker is dinged. I mean, good Lord. And the Jaguars? Oh, my goodness. I'm waking up for that on NFL Network. Please tune in. My God. My God. What else, Chris?
3: What time you got to be in 4?
0: I don't even want to say the words and numbers.
2: Justin Herbert? You're going with Justin Herbert?
0: Yeah, I just what I said.
2: Yeah. All right, last one. Future Hall of Fame running. This is going to be a fun game. Sunday Night Football. More likely, future Hall of Fame running back.
0: You're putting Bijan in the Hall? Are you doing that right now with this? Did you really just say these words?
3: Over Frank Gore?
0: This guy.
2: Bijan Robinson is so much better than Frank Gore. Bijan is so much better than Frank Gore.
0: I see that ring on your left hand.
2: So much better than Frank Gore.
0: You're really that deep in the tank. You're that deep in the tank to call Bijan a... I called Derrick Henry a Hall of Fame rusher when he had 8,000 yards or 7,000 yards, and you're like, get out of here.
3: I don't recall.
0: So you're already doing that for Bijan?
3: Well, the writing's on the wall. Look,
2: I am calling my shot. Bijan Robinson will make the Hall of Fame.
3: I agree with you on that. He's going to. Just stay healthy.
0: Okay. Okay.
3: It's easy. Just don't get hurt playing football.
0: The reason why that you're looping
2: him. Robinson has more memorable moments this year in four games than Frank Gore in his entire career.
0: The pushback you gave me when I called Derrick Henry a Hall of Fame running back.
3: Call it like
0: both of you. Both of you.
3: I don't think it was that
0: much. You too, sir. You too.
3: Both.
0: Also.
3: Both. I don't remember this. You're a
0: Bijan. I'll take Bijan.
2: After all of that.
0: Yes. Yes. After all of that.
3: But by the way, is he going
2: to
3: the Hall?
2: Think Bijan makes a Hall?
3: Is he going to the Hall?
0: I'm not.
3: Say it.
2: Just say it.
0: Sure.
3: Yeah. You're putting it.
0: I mean, he's on a path. He's on a track.
3: I can't believe
2: which is exactly what you said about Derrick Henry.
0: No, I didn't.
2: He was on a path.
0: I said he was in.
2: No. You said he was on a path.
3: So you don't think, here's the headline, Rich Eisen doesn't think Bijan Robinson's
0: going to
3: the Hall of
0: Fame. No, I don't say that. I say Frank Gore's a Hall of Famer, too.
2: Stop it.
0: What's More Likely is brought to you by Pella Windows and Doors. 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
0: 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Okay, I don't think I've ever said this before, but I'm wondering if Pope Leo thinks the White Sox should start going with an opener. Ain't working out anymore.
2: Nope.
0: Worked in Cleveland, didn't work in Chicago. I texted the group after Jose Ramirez went yard.
22: Which chat is this?
0: It's the baseball chat baseball I created chat, outside of the guillotine chat that you're back in. I didn't put you in the baseball one, but I texted the group. I'm like, is Jose Ramirez the greatest 5'9 player in any sport ever? And Sarah wrote back, what about soccer? And I looked up, Messi's 5'7". So that's the end of that.
22: But he's not 5'9".
0: I guess 5'9 and under is what I was saying. This guy's 34.
2: He is,
0: and he's as good as he's ever been.
2: He is the best player in Major League Baseball that no one talks about, pays any attention to.
0: And would you call him? Listen, you and everyone out there in Ohio that listens to us right now, certainly in the Cleveland area, you want to chime in. Is he top five greatest Cleveland athlete ever? What he's done?
2: Cool. Jim Brown 1, LeBron 2. If you want to flip flop, fine.
0: You've got other. You know, I know Bernie Kosar is up there, whatever, but.
22: Mark Price.
0: Good Lord. He's incredible.
22: Albert Bell.
0: Got 2-run shot last night.
22: Dude, he's so clutch.
0: To put them up, and obviously they went back down again.
22: That game was wild.
0: It was. But then a 6-run sixth put it out of reach. It was over. There was a couple of white knuckle moments in the ninth.
2: Well, having to bring in Gavin Williams to close it out is not ideal for Cleveland.
0: Hey, listen, it is going to be a game five. It'll be in Cleveland. Let's see what happens. Anything can happen because the road team has won all four games of the first five here.
2: Yep.
0: And so if the White Sox advance, once again, these people who go to these games in the south side of Chicago, 1906 was the last time they could close out a playoff series at home. So they won't be able to close this one out at home. They just want love to see more baseball against the Rays, who I think would have, without a doubt, the advantage over both of these teams. Mm-hmm. But that was incredible. Jose Ramirez is, you're right, the best baseball player no one talks about.
1: Yeah.
0: He's unreal. And you're just wondering, where does the power come from that little guy?
2: I don't know, man.
0: I understand that that sounds disrespectful.
1: But you don't mean it in a disrespectful way, so.
0: No, only when I refer to Jose Altuve that way. That's totally disrespectful.
1: He's amazing, though.
0: I know that.
1: Look.
0: How tall is he? How tall is Altuve?
1: He's 5'7", right?
2: He's 5'6".
1: 5'6".
0: Jeez, so he's...
1: I looked up some of the best 5'9" athletes ever.
0: And?
1: Ben Hogan.
0: Okay.
1: Joe Morgan.
0: Joe Morgan.
1: Tyron Matthew, the Honey Badger. Wes Welker. Steve Smith Sr. Calvin Murphy.
0: Well, I'm going to stop talking about height if Steve Smith Sr. is involved. Yeah, I don't want any piece of that.
2: Yeah, we don't need him. We don't need that.
0: But, I mean, kudos to the Guardians.
3: I saw, son.
0: He said that to Breer.
2: He did.
1: Wait a minute, that was to Breer?
0: Yes, sir.
2: Breer was interviewing as they were walking off the field.
0: Yeah, for NFL Network. Yeah.
1: We forgot that.
0: 5'9", Jose Ramirez has the Guardians one game away, like the White Sox, from the ALCS. Michael Douglas in studio coming up.
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1: Number three of the Rich Eisen Show is on the air, and Michael Douglas is about to join us in studio right here on the program. Just had a delightful chat with the icon in our green room right now. His new book called One Hell of a Ride is currently number one on the bestseller nonfiction book list on planet Earth.
2: Nice.
1: No big deal. In the world. The number one nonfiction
3: on
1: best-selling
3: Earth.
1: Book
2: Universe.
1: On planet Earth. Which makes, based on the fact that we're not fully aware of any other life anywhere else.
2: Exactly.
1: Let's just say the galaxy.
3: Rich, do you know that you, Michael Douglas, and I, we all are published authors?
1: How about that? I did not know that.
3: How about that?
1: I did not know that. I was about to say Jet fans, but...
3: But I'm not.
1: You are not. You're a Cowboy fan.
3: I got my own problems.
1: Very much so, sir. As Daniel Jeremiah pointed out in hour number one... Hour two, Seth Rollins was here. If you missed any of it, there's our podcast version of the show. If you want to listen to us, wherever you get your podcasts, if you want to watch it, there's our Disney Plus page. We're live on Disney Plus and the ESPN app, where you can also find it as well. And we're just excited to have Michael Douglas here. He'll be out in short order on the Rich Eisen Show. So the news crossed yesterday on Thursday. Adam Schefter reported that the Broncos are taking a more collaborative play calling approach this week. Sean Payton will have an increased role, and Davis Webb will keep going on with the significant game planning and game day role. But again, the collaborative play calling approach, we found out, was Sean Payton saying, I'm calling the plays. Very collaborative there.
3: Yeah.
1: One would say, hit it.
4: We'll make a change offensively. I'll call the plays. I understand the questions at the start of the week. And I want to say this first. And I said it to Davis the other day talking to him. I've done this long enough where I know when I have a future head coach, and he's going to be one. Like, all the things that it's hard to find will happen.
1: You know what I mean? Like, it, and by the way, that's the truth. Sean Payton, if you remember back in the day with the Giants?
2: Yeah, someone pointed out Fossil did this to him.
1: Right.
2: Yeah. Took play calling back.
1: Yes, he did.
2: So,
1: yeah. How's it worked out for Sean Payton?
2: Yeah.
1: But he didn't, you know, stay very long with the Giants.
2: Right.
1: That's for down the road, man. But listen, it was one of those things. When I first heard Sean Payton wasn't calling the plays, I'm like, really? And he tried it. He tried it. And it's not that Davis Webb can't do it or he doesn't have a great offensive mind and whatever. So Sean's been on both sides of this now. And if I'm owning the Denver Broncos, I want this guy calling the plays, with all due respect to anybody else. You know what I mean? I want you doing it, man. So I think he just, guy only knows one speed. And I know he was trying to slow down a little bit based on how long he's been doing it. And as Daniel Jeremiah pointed out earlier in the program, Bo Nix isn't seeing things in a certain way. That's what Kurt Warner said on Wednesday as well. He's not seeing it. He's checking it down instead of guys being open. And if Sean Payton's in his brain and he could potentially need that, then there you have it.
3: Kind of owe it to him.
1: I mean, you owe it to everyone. Yeah. And I guess he's going to have to owe something to Davis Webb. Who, again, I guess to his credit, last time somebody in the state of Colorado took away the play calling from somebody, guy left in the middle of the game and then got fired.
2: That's right.
1: You know what I mean?
2: That's right.
1: Jim Mora
2: Jr.
1: You know what I mean? Yeah. In Colorado State. Took the play calling duties away from his defensive coordinator in the middle of the game. The DC's like, I'm out. And then at the end of the game, Jim's like, you're fired. He's not with the program anymore. So at least there's that. That's on one end of the thing. And on the other end of the thing is we'll see how it works from here and what happens with Davis Webb down the line. But if you're a Bronco fan, with all due respect, and you're certainly if you're a Bronco, if you're Bronco management, it's like, yeah, I want an all-time great doing it. So there's that. Then on the opposite end of things, the Detroit Lions defense is, I guess, in a way, thankful that the Cowboys did what they did last night, because we're talking more about that than what the Lions have done, although they're going into Arizona next, and Arizona's offense has been really good. They've got weapons galore. And if the Lions continue to have problems on that side of the ball, and they gave up in the first 4 weeks the most yards in the sport, and even Mike Tirico pointed out over the first 4 weeks of the season, during the loss to Carolina, that in a game that they almost came back to win, that Tirico pointed out that the amount of yards they'd given up to this point were even worse than the winless Lions of the aughts in the first four games of that. So that's not where you want to be. And the defensive coordinator there, Kelvin Shepard, is on the griddle. I mean, his job status has been put in front of Dan Campbell multiple times. And, you know, HCDC has basically said, no thanks, we're not doing that yet. But this is the exchange everybody's talking about between the Lions defensive coordinator and the media.
5: Shep, there's always a risk-reward to blitzing. It feels like you guys have felt the risk of that more than the reward so far. With the personnel that you have, what can you do schematically to make those blitzes more effective?
6: Those calls were the right calls. Those calls were the right calls. And I leave it at that.
5: So last Sunday then Shep, when Bryce Young goes 8-for-9 against the blitz,
6: yep.
5: What's the disconnect between the calls and the execution?
6: Those are private conversations that we have that I'm going to keep in-house. Those calls were the right calls.
7: First four games, I mean, the perception is that the offense has to carry this team. How do you, what's your reaction to that, I guess?
6: That's the perception from who?
7: I guess by and large, the public, everybody, just through what we've seen.
6: I can care less about perceptions. I can care less about the talk. It's all poison. And I mean that. It's all, every word of it's poison. And I told the players, and so is the praise is the big poison, though. It's not the negativity. That's what everybody, how are you taking this? How am I taking what? It all comes in waves, guys. And it's all poison. We have a three-phase team here, and I firmly believe that. And I'm going to stand strong in that belief. And I think that's ultra disrespectful to my unit to say somebody has to carry us. We're going to do our one-third here. Hell or high water. Point blank, period.
1: No. It's kind of on brand, right? For the, you know, Dan Campbell is all about puffing the chest out and talking about belief and grit. I mean, it's kind of on brand for Shepard to take the approach of, you know, hell or high water, we're going to do it. We got the guys here. He did say something has to change in another soundbite. You know, I get it. I will push back on the fact that us talking about it is, or praising is poison. Is this the Rich Poison show? Is that what it is? No. I guess in the same way that, right, what Saban calls it, rat poison.
8: Rat poison.
1: Okay.
8: Yeah.
1: Listen.
9: Scouts.
1: Yeah. It's been very tough, and you know, the offense carrying the team. I would definitely think a defensive coordinator should take offense to something like that.
8: Absolutely.
1: So all of this stuff is just the emotions of the moment that are definitely bubbling over, but they got to stop people because the offense is definitely good enough. I mean, the same way that I say Dallas has a championship offense, then the defense needs to step up. Mm-hmm. You could say the same thing about the Lions. Goff is as good as anybody else. Same thing with Gibbs. Amon-Ra St. Brown, right? We can keep going. Jameson Williams is still waiting. He's kind of like the Pickens of this equation.
3: Yeah.
2: They've scored 31, 31, 31, and 26 in four games. They should be 3-1 at the worst.
1: That's enough.
2: You know, and I know they're 2-2.
1: But I picked this team
2: really
1: to win the division. I picked this team to win the division.
2: Yeah.
1: And this game at Arizona before their bye week, the defense that has to pull its one-third in a way that they have yet to. That's a fact. Okay? Because in the same way that the team has scored 31-31, 31-26, right?
2: Yep.
1: The defense has given up 30, 41, 24, and 32. Or the opponent has scored. Because then Green Bay's coming in, and so does Minnesota. That's the whole thing. Win this one, you're 3-2 coming in the bye. Hold serve going at home. And then you go into Miami at 5-2.
2: And Arizona scored 54 points in the last 2 weeks. So they can put it up.
1: They sure can. They sure can. 844-204-RICH, number to dial here on the program. Jimmy in San Antonio wants to chime in on the WeatherTech fan line. Jimmy, you there?
8: Hey, man.
1: No, Jimmy.
2: Oh, no.
1: You sound down, man. What can we do for you, pal?
8: Well, I'm putting up noise-deadening panels in the city house.
1: Always,
8: also,
1: Jimmy,
8: because I'm going to be renting it out to traveling nurses, a new way to meet ladies.
1: Ladies and gentlemen. Jimmy in San Antonio. What can we do, Jimmy? What can we do to help?
8: Well, I heard that you were giving mulligans on the win-loss from the current position on out.
1: Okay.
8: And I think the Cowboys are due for a mulligan. Oh, my God.
1: What did you say they were going to be?
8: I had them at 12-5.
1: Yeah,
8: and I had them at 3-1 or 4-0 after the first four games.
1: Okay. Yeah, let me see here. Let me look you up here. Jimmy in San Antonio. For some reason, maybe you called when Susie was in, because I don't have you written down here. TJ, you had
8: okay,
1: them.
8: So Susie's done this to me once. Now you've done it twice. So now it's personal with the eyes and Jimmy.
1: Yeah, we do have to get our house in order. We got to clean our house like the Steelers. Yeah, TJ, you had them 10-7 to start.
8: We don't have time for it because it's almost basically I've got us going at best 500 the rest of the year.
1: I don't know. There's still enough time, but defensively, I don't see it, man. I just don't see it.
8: Okay, so we cut this coordinator who's young, and he handles his press conference well, but I guess he doesn't handle run coverage well.
1: Listen, again, we had Daniel Jeremiah on in hour one, Jimmy, and he put it squarely on the players. He said it's not the scheme. It's not like that they're so out of sorts based on the scheme, trying to make them do what they're not comfortable doing, that they're playing slow or they're thinking too much. He says they're just not playing well. And that's it. He says Quinnen Williams, he put it on him. By the way, if Quinnen Williams doesn't play well, and we're seeing what's going on with Sauce Gardner in Indianapolis, does Darren Mooji get GM of the year just for trading those guys away and taking the slings and arrows of everybody saying, oh, how many resets are we going to get here?
2: The Sauce trade is looking better and better with every passing week.
8: So then all I have is excuses. Short week. Jerry Porter Jr., he's only been there for a little while. We have no Von Miller. But short weeks, that's gone away. Porter Jr., he's got to learn. And is Von Miller really going to make that much of a difference on the run game?
1: We haven't seen it yet. Jimmy, thanks for the call. It's Jimmy in San Antonio here.
9: All right, Jimmy.
1: All right, I've got my top five list I want to get to, and then we'll get to Michael Douglas. I do this every Friday. My top five matchups for the rest of the week. Week number five version of it brought to you by Hyundai. Hit it, please.
10: High five. 1, 2, 3, 4, 5.
0: Rich's top five.
1: All right, here are my top five games for the rest of the week before we get to Michael Douglas, the author of One Hell of a Ride. This is top five brought to you by Hyundai. Number five on the list, I want to see what Sean Payton calling the plays looks like with Bo Nix against an 0-4 Chargers team, backs against the wall. You usually throw records out when division rivals face one another. Chargers would like you to throw their record out. Is it time for them to finally click? The Broncos defense, as you know, normally isn't a get-right game for an offense that's struggling. Chargers need it, and Sean Payton says, I'm going to call the plays. Can't wait to watch. This is one of three late-window games in week number five. One of the eight early-window games. Brother, it's time. Let's see how the Patriots follow up that win against the Bills.
2: Sir.
1: And the Raiders at 3-1 coming all the way across the coast. We all know the biggest head-scratching result of the 2025 regular season was the Raiders somehow winning week one in New England that turned out to be the AFC champs eventually.
2: Wild.
1: So some players on the Raiders will be like, we've been here before and done that. Let's see how Drake May follows up his bounce back game. Let's see how Kirk Cousins follows up their bounce back loss. Can they bounce back from that loss after they had the Chiefs with less than 5 minutes to go? They had a lead at home, couldn't finish it up. They lost. Let's see if the Raiders bounce back. Let's see if the Patriots can keep on rolling after their bounce back win in Western New York. Number three on the list, anytime the Bears and Packers play each other, you got to be on it. You know? And the Bears have not lost since losing Caleb Williams. The Packers are just absolutely mired in something, and somehow, some way, they're 2-2. Jordan Love coming home. Last time they were at home, they got spanked by Atlanta. So you know the Packers fans will be a bit salty if the Bears come in without Kyle Manongai and his turf toe and without Caleb Williams and his hamstring and start doing the same thing that the Bears did to him last year. It could get ugly soon, or the Packers can put their foot in the ground and play better football somehow, some way. And it's going to be on, and it's going to be the first game without Mike Ditka being on the planet between these two franchises in quite some time. Sunday, 1 Eastern time on Fox. Number two on the list is the marquee late window game of the day. It's Niners-Seahawks. Niners won the last time they were in Seattle. It was week one last year. They were just beginning to figure out what Sam Darnold was looking like. Brock Purdy lost George Kittle but found Jake Tonjes at the end of the game. Then he got a turf toe. Then Mac Jones comes the next few weeks and keeps him on the pace to win the one seed. The Niners were a surprise team. They had the Seahawks in their house the last Saturday of last season to try and wrap up that one seed. And the Seahawks hit him in the mouth. And the Niners have to go on the road, and the Seahawks get the one seed, and their next game is at home in the divisional round against the 49ers, who went into that game and lost it from the kickoff on. It wasn't even close. And they had to sit back and watch the Seahawks come to their house and win the Super Bowl in it, using their locker room. Oh, my God, is it on. And if the Niners win this one, that means they will have already beaten the Rams on the road, because that was technically a road game at Los Angeles in Australia in week one. And they will have beaten the Seahawks at home in week five, through 5 weeks already having the two toughest division road games in their back pocket as wins. Or the Seahawks win this one and take over first place through 5 weeks. It's on. But number one is Bills Rams Monday night.
9: Sir.
1: Last time this played, 90 million points were scored. Look it up. Bills just lost their first home game in their new stadium. The Rams just came back from 10 down in Philadelphia. They're feeling good. Bills would love to bounce back, licking their chops. Can't wait for it. Josh Allen, Matthew Stafford, offense and offense. Can the defenses stand up tall against these two juggernauts on offense? Can't wait. That's my top matchup. I'm still looking forward to seeing.
11: You think we need one more?
1: Why not?
11: All right, we'll get one more.
1: With the Cowboys looking like they're looking, and the Eagles looking like the way they're looking going into London, and they're both potentially 2-3. Oh, my goodness. The Giants-Commanders game is big.
2: Sneaky.
1: Commanders win this game. They're 2-3, just a game, half game behind the Jameis Winston experience. Or the Giants can win this game and be 4-1 and take a commanding lead in the NFC East going into week six. Can't wait for it. This is big. Jaden Daniels going to go. 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
20: Today will be sunny with a high near 86. South wind 7 to 10 miles per hour with gusts up to 16. Tonight we'll see increasing clouds and a low around 59. Saturday will be mostly cloudy with a high near 80. Saturday night brings a 40% chance of showers and a low around 57. For the latest news, visit MyRadioLink.com.
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2: I'm going to do a book of maybe take 10, 12 of my movies and chapters and sort of talk about the beginning of them till the end. And I started developing that and developing the chapters. And then I said, they're going to want to know your personal life. You know, they're going to want to know.
3: Well, you went all in on this, Michael Douglas, because there's a lot of your personal life in this.
2: I did. And then I started thinking, well, look, what about my films? I'm kind of got this image of sort of that gray area. You know, a lot of my movies always are struggling with the moral dilemmas of doing the right thing, but there's always that bad side of us, and will the guy make the right decision and all of that. And so I decided I got to go all in. If I'm going to write a biography and my life, yes, your work is your sort of major, but you have to also deal with the pain and the good side, the bad side. And so I started about 18 months ago and working hard with Shane. Mostly I was living in Spain, and time change, we do 2-3 hours a day back and forth. And then I got really scared, because as opposed to a movie where you're playing a character, an actor, you know, your book, you're just laying out your whole story in your life. And so I'm just been shocked and surprised. And here we are. I'm going number one with a lot of bad stories. And
3: let's call them interesting.
2: All right.
3: You know, and so it started 18 months ago. So it's not true that you said, I'm not writing a book until the Knicks win a championship again.
2: No.
3: You started.
2: No, I was
3: bored.
2: Yeah,
3: Brunson started.
2: No, the Knicks win was my motivation to finish. You know,
3: that's how great was that?
2: I was just old fashioned. Brought me back to Earl of Pearl Monroe and the Knicks of the old days. Plus, the Frazier just total guts.
3: Yeah, and the fact that Walt Frazier was at some of these games too, right? And Brunson's doing this stuff for Ewing in a way, and for, you know, Frazier. Why I get goosebumps.
2: It's completed the generation and pulled it together.
3: Yeah.
2: Why can't the Jets do that?
3: Well, we're out of time. We don't have enough time to get into that. But yeah, I know, because you're a Jet fan from the Namath days, or something?
2: No, I was a Giants fan. I was Y.A. Tittle,
3: right.
2: Frank Gifford, and everything, and then Broadway Joe came on, you know, and that fur coat and that announcement on Super Bowl III, we're going to win, and they did it. And I love these guys; they were fantastic,
3: right?
2: And that was it.
3: to the current day.
2: Yeah.
3: I'm with you. All right. So your book, again, One Hell of a Ride, where all books are acquired right now. The number one nonfiction selling book on planet Earth. We have a game called, there it is up on the screen right there, One Hell of a Ride. So we play a game called Celebrity True or False.
2: Okay.
3: Where, you know, we're wondering what's true and what's not about what's been written about your work, but you've written about your work. 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
2: Okay.
3: Okay. And then that we, you know, it's a little high register where we're like, I gotta believe it. But still, we still have the production value, which we appreciate you as a producer, an Academy Award winning producer. Here we go. Celebrity True or False with Michael Douglas. 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
5: The truth.
3: Sure, you recognize that voice? Yes? You recognize that voice of Jack Nicholson?
2: Jack Nicholson, sure.
3: And that's the way we start here. Is it true, really true, that you attempted to convince Deborah Winger to take on the role of Joan Wilder in Romancing the Stone over dinner with Danny DeVito, Jack Nicholson, and the director, Robert Zemeckis? That happened.
2: No, but okay. there's you with an explanation.
3: Please,
2: for it.
3: Yes.
2: Okay.
3: Yeah.
2: So the studio wanted Deborah Winger for the role.
3: Okay.
2: And I had an initial lunch. It started as a lunch with her at Lucy's Al Adobe down here in Los Angeles. Yes. And all I can tell you is lunch ended at about 6 o'clock at night, and I don't know how many margaritas later, I was staggering out of there, and I didn't have a yes answer from her yet. Wasn't sure. Then Bob Zemeckis and I went down to Mexico to scout. You know, the scouting for the movie.
3: For the movie, yeah.
2: For Romancing the Stone.
3: Yes.
2: And it's sort of like that movie that you read in the script, you know, Rome Burns, two words which could mean 2 months. And Romancing the Stone, which we loved the script, but then when we got into the realities of mudslides, and this is before Greens, we saw it was going to be a really, really tough picture.
3: Mm-hmm.
2: And very hard. And for Joan Wilder, the character. So, she was up making terms of endearment in Texas.
3: Mm-hmm.
2: So Bob Zemeckis and I come up to Texas to meet with Deborah. And, you know, we're kind of scared because we've just been seen. And we have starting another one of those dinners.
3: Mm-hmm.
2: And but she's not making a decision. And we're walking home after dinner. We're all walking home and feeling good. And you know how somebody go, oh, you, and hits you in the arm?
3: Mm-hmm.
2: Well, Deborah goes, oh, you, and she leans over and bites me. It bites me in the arm. It bites me in the arm. We laugh about it. We laugh, and I go back to the hotel room. I got, jeez, it's bleeding. And so I'm going, I don't know, man. I said, I don't know. But it bites me in the arm. We laugh about it. We laugh, and I go back to the hotel room. I got, jeez, it's bleeding. And so I'm going, I don't know, man. I said, I don't know about the jungle, you know. And so I go back to

0: But we realized, so the studio executive had a neighbor next door. Said, well, this lady, this actress came over for a get a sugar the other day. Her name was Kathleen Turner. She just did a movie called Body Heat.
1: Oh, yes.
0: And she might be really, really, really good. And so that was how Deborah could not make a decision or she wanted to. And so Kathleen said yes, and that's how that came about. But no Danny, no Jack Nicholson, just...
1: No Jack, huh?
0: No Jack.
1: Okay. So were you... You obviously knew Jack from Cuckoo's Nest, right? Is that where you first met Jack Nicholson?
0: Yeah.
1: When he was on the set of...
0: Well, before that, but yeah, that was where we first met him.
1: Good Jack story. I know it's open-ended. What's a good Jack Nicholson story that you have, Michael Douglas?
0: A good Jack Nicholson story. Oh, gosh, boy. Where do we start? Where do we start? Well, I guess the first really one we got was that he was late for rehearsal. We had 2 weeks of rehearsal up at the Oregon State Mental Hospital where we were shooting. And our cast, which was a mix of New York and L.A. actors,
1: yes,
0: were really into it. We had all the cooperation of the mental hospital from Dr. Brooks, who played the actual doctor in the movie, and he had arranged for actors to be in group therapy sessions mm-hmm. with characters that would match what their disease might be.
1: Mm-hmm.
0: We had actors sleeping the nights in their beds at the hospital. And I just remember, and Jack arrived the second week for the rehearsal.
1: Mm-hmm.
0: Didn't recognize any of these guys. And I'm watching him the first morning, and he's, you know, then we break for lunch, and he's looking all around. And finally, he throws his tray, and he walks outside. And I'm producer, I'm worried, oh my God, what's happening?
1: Yeah.
0: I go outside, it's Jack, you all right? Who are these guys? Who are these people? He was sure they all were nuts. You know, they don't even break character at lunch. Nothing, they ever break. But he's just a Jack's magic is that he is more open mm-hmm. in front of a camera than he is outside in real life.
1: No kidding.
0: He uses the camera as an excuse to be totally vulnerable. And I think that's why he's such a wonderful actor.
1: Celebrity True or False here with Michael Douglas. True or False, the ending of Fatal Attraction was rewritten twice during the course of the movie being greenlit and made.
0: False.
1: Okay.
0: It was the end of the movie was changed once.
1: Once.
0: And that was when we saw the cut, the final cut, the picture worked like gangbusters.
1: Mm-hmm.
0: And without telling them the whole plot, remember this movie and everything else about this woman taking over. But in the movie, there was a fight that I have with Glenn Close with a knife, and she comes at me with a knife in the picture, and I grab the knife and I'm going to take it. And then the end of the picture was her, Madame Butterfly, was playing the opera,
1: mm-hmm.
0: and the camera moved in, and she was ordered that a lotus position, and she took the knife, and she slit her throat and killed herself, but you knew that my fingerprints were on the knife.
1: Mm-hmm.
0: And so she won.
1: Set you up.
0: She set me up.
1: Oh.
0: So the audience, what had happened was, she had done such a brilliant performance and was so strong.
1: Mm-hmm.
0: The audience went, no, no, no, you gotta kill her. Somebody's gotta kill her. You can't let her get away with this.
1: Mm-hmm.
0: So Glenn Close, the wonderful actress she is, said, we got to change the ending. And she said, absolutely not. This is a picture that I signed up for. This is the way I said. I said, but Glenn, the ending isn't working. It's the picture is like rising up, and it's just like, excuse the expression, but like blue balls.
1: Mm-hmm.
0: You know, it's just...
1: sure.
0: It's just not, it's not good, it's not working.
1: Mm-hmm.
0: So, but she was adamant. She said, you can't make me do it. And then we talked about it.
1: Mm-hmm.
0: And she has a theater background. And I remember saying, look, Glenn, when you do a Broadway show, you take the Broadway show, goes out of town, and you try it out.
1: Mm-hmm.
0: Out of town, see how it plays.
1: This is what you're doing.
0: And based on how it plays, you for the audience, you mm-hmm. change it.
1: Yeah.
0: And all we're saying is you're so good in this
1: mm-hmm.
0: and you're so strong that one of us has got to kill you. and to, to

0: to give the audience that catharsis for getting back. So she finally, you know, came on and understood everything, and that new ending is what really made the picture. I think it was the biggest commercial success that year.
1: And the rabbit and everything like that?
0: The bunny boiler. You know, that was all that stuff was brilliantly in the script. That was all
1: that
0: there.
1: Was.
0: That was it from the beginning, yes.
1: Did you have any sense that that would be the thing that so many people would hang their hat on, was the bunny boiling on the...
0: It was an iconic situation. You know, it was just so perfect. And I remember traveling the world promoting and getting to France and them saying, well, you know, in France, we all had mistresses in France, so this is nothing, you know. Every French wife dragged their husband to that picture, you know. And I lost a lot of my male friends, you know, saying, thanks a lot, man. Thanks a lot, you know.
1: Wow. a couple more here for you. True or false, in Wall Street, after the first take of your 3.5-minute famed Greed is Good stockholders meeting speech, you got a standing ovation from the room of 500 people. Is that true?
0: That is true. That is true. But the running battle with Oliver, mm-hmm. who, again, tell me if I'm talking too much.
1: You would, please. Please keep going. You're a Nazi. Don't you worry.
0: So,
1: please.
0: We were about 2 weeks into the film shooting.
1: Mm-hmm.
0: 2 weeks into film shooting, and Oliver comes to my trailer door, knocks, and can I come in? I says, yeah. Oliver comes in. Oliver Stone was the director of mm-hmm. the movie. And he says to me, how you doing? I said, okay, good. Yeah, I said, yeah, you doing drugs? And I said, no, I'm not doing so. Because you look like you never acted before in your life. Gordon Gekko.
1: You know. That's what he says to you?
0: Yeah. So I said, I guess I better go look at the some scenes, the scenes I did, to understand.
1: Uh-huh.
0: And so I went into the editing room, and I looked at two of the scenes with Charlie Sheen, and seduction scene, another one. And they were bad. I'm really super critical, you know. That's why I hate to look at it daily. So it wasn't bad at all. And I come back to him. I said, Oliver, I thought it was okay. He said, yeah, it is, isn't it? I said, what are you? And Oliver wanted just a little more nastiness from Gordon Gekko. And he was willing for me to hate his guts for the rest of the picture. If that would give just a little more of a nastiness to Gekko.
1: No kidding.
0: So what happened is we got to that scene, and he started wide. That was a long Greed is Good speech, and wide. And finally ended up on the close-up. And when I'm doing my close-up, I look over, I can see, and he's not looking at me. He's watching the script to make sure I have every word right in the script. And we do like one take. He's, okay, print it, let's move on. And I remember, and anyway, but that was when I got the applause and everything. And then I took Oliver in a corner, and we had a little conversation. But Rich, let me tell you something I realized afterwards.
1: Mm-hmm.
0: Oliver Stone's pictures, Jimmy Woods in El Salvador, Tom Cruise, Born on the 4th of July, mm-hmm. Charlie Sheen in Platoon, Val Kilmer in The Doors, Kevin Costner in JFK. Meanwhile, this guy has given his actors their best performances. So he's just not one of those patriarch kind of guys. He's a Vietnam vet who feels like you're in the trenches with him, and he confronts you and he pushes you.
1: So that was one take, the Greed is Good speech?
0: No, I did it. I did it from 10,000 angles in terms of...
1: Sure.
0: And then till you get to the close-up.
1: The number of times where I will say, even in my kids or friends, whenever they've done something and I'm trying to let them know that I know what they're potentially up to and it's time to wake up.
0: Right.
1: Call them up and I'll say, this is your wake-up call.
0: That's what I use. That's for my kids. It's funny. This is your wake-up call.
1: This is your wake-up call, pal.
0: Perks them right up, doesn't it?
1: Yeah. Was that in the script, too? Or just
0: That was. Okay. That was, yeah.
1: Okay. I'd love to take a break and just take you to the end of the hour, if I may.
0: Sure.
1: Got a couple more of celebrity true or falses. Michael Douglas is here. One hell of a ride. 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It's only number one on planet Earth for nonfiction. Michael Douglas, when we come back on the Rich Eisen. 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

0: was a caviar. Now, next thing is, he goes over in the tin. He kept a nice tin of caviar. He's over here. And he's licking up this caviar. It must be $150 a lick, right? You know? And I'm looking. I say, hey, I'm ready to say, you know, it's Bob Dylan's dog. What do I do? Hey, stop. Get out of here. No. You know, I'm not going to say anything. So I'm looking. Finally, Bob, it looks like he's going to say something. And then he goes, far out. He loves caviar. It was just one of those lines.
1: Wow. That is fantastic. Yeah, oh, my gosh. One last one for you here, Michael Douglas. The American Presidents. What a great movie that is. True or false, the first draft of The American President was over 300 pages, and director Rob Reiner had to cut it down.
0: 375 pages.
1: Wow. That's like a Ken Burns document.
0: It was, but they had dramatically cut it down. But after American President was a television series called The West Wing.
1: Yeah, so Sorkin.
0: And Aaron Sorkin used a lot of that excess material from the movie in his first years of the series.
1: So, wow. In a way, The American President was kind of a pilot for The West Wing, would you say?
0: In a way, well, look, I mean, you know, Marty, you know, Marty, who played my chief of staff in the film, was the president in that.
1: Yes.
0: So I just think there's a direct connection, correlation. It sort of had that same tone and style.
1: Did anybody ever ask you to run for president, thinking that you were the character?
0: They've asked me a couple of times to run for senator here in California. One time they asked me to run against to run against Pete Wilson, remember? And I went in and they said, well, why me? They said, well, we need somebody who's got, you know, some notoriety, personal recognition. Mm-hmm. I said, yeah, people who know, yeah. People who could afford their own campaign. I said,
1: so fun.
0: Yeah. And then I said, well, why don't you just get a kamikaze pilot? You know, they might say, why would I want to do that? But I found it funny after I left the streets of San Francisco and got into movies. I was a successful producer, really, before I was like a movie actor. And so after three or four of the films, The Cuckoo's Nest, China Syndrome, Romancing Stone, the studios asked me to run a studio, film studio. I said, well, but I'm an actor, you know, I don't really think of that. And they said, well, you could be an actor in 3 years. You know, you finish your time. But
1: worked out, though.
0: Worked out okay.
1: Did it not. This has just been a delight, as always. Thank you. I really, a big fan.
0: Thank you, Rich.
1: Fan. Like, we didn't even talk about some of these other movies, like The Game, which is, I think, highly underrated.
0: I like The Game.
1: There's
0: a bunch in there.
1: Right.
0: A little picture of Danny, The War of the Roses.
1: Yeah.
0: Like that,
1: yeah.
0: Mentioned that,
1: and you go way back with DeVito to write, like you.
0: We were roommates. When I was still in college, and when I first came to New York.
1: Yeah. Okay, and I've got 1 minute left. Is there any role that you turned down, or you wanted to have an opportunity that you wish you had done?
0: No, but there's a whole bunch that I'm sure glad I didn't do.
1: Is that right?
0: Yeah. Oh yeah, that you got offered, but I haven't had one that's. One, two. No, it's
1: okay.
0: Life's been good, and it's just, this has been a big surprise with the success of the book. I'm enjoying it.
1: Well, I couldn't be again more happy for you. One Hell of a Ride by Michael Douglas. Get it where you can get any book and be part of the Legion that is buying this, reading it, and enjoying it. Number one nonfiction bestseller on planet Earth. I've got to sell something before we go. Whether

0: 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If you told me and my parents that I'd be doing a read on a show called The Rich Eisen Show while Michael Douglas watches me, they would lose their mind.
1: That's some serious copy, man.
0: Hey, you know what? I'm just trying to show off for you. That's Michael Douglas here on The Rich Eisen Show. We're back
1: to
0: wrap
1: it
0: up for your weekend.
1: Thanks again. Thank you.
0: Many people's first serious relationship didn't start with a kiss. It started with a kickoff, or perhaps it was love at first hike. But unfortunately, many of these football lovers don't live in the same city as their team, which is why Marriott Bonvoy has hotels close to nearly every NFL stadium, bringing fans closer to the teams they love with over 30 different hotel brands. So if you want to stay closer to your team, check in for game day with Marriott Bonvoy, the official sponsor of the NFL. 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

0: I'm Ed Bankin. Legendary player and coach Mike Ditka has passed away. Ditka played for the Bears, Eagles, and Cowboys and was part of Chicago's 1963 championship team and Dallas' Super Bowl VI winner. He then coached the legendary 85 Bears to victory in Super Bowl XX. Earlier today, Bears coach Ben Johnson talked about the loss of Ditka.
1: Just want to start off extending my condolences to the Ditka family. Sad news here this morning.
0: Mike Ditka is 86 years old. To NFL injury news, the Ravens will not have quarterback Lamar Jackson when they face Atlanta Sunday night. He's been ruled out with his ankle injury, so Tyler Huntley gets the start. The Commanders say quarterback Jaden Daniels will start Sunday against the Giants, but receiver Stephon Diggs is out with a hamstring injury. The Jets will be without running back Breece Hall and receiver Adonai Mitchell when they face the Browns on Sunday. The Patriots will host the Raiders without starting quarterbacks Christian Gonzalez and Carlton Davis, both out with injuries. To baseball, a rare night off in the postseason, the playoffs continue tomorrow night with the fifth and deciding game between the White Sox and Guardians from Cleveland in the division series. All baseball playoff games will be heard on ESPN Radio.
2: Hey, it's your resident Super Bowl champ Chris Candy coming up Monday. 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
5: Come on. Yeah. That's what I'm talking about. All right. Matt and Myron. Here I am, freestyling. When I'm on the mic, I'm never lying. 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I messed up.
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5: In my head, I was great. 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
5: Got to delete that. I don't know how that's still floating around. 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We are presented by Progressive Insurance. Matt Jones isn't here, so we're going to have some fun and do some stuff that he probably wouldn't want us to do. David Dennis Jr., I'm joined by David. I can see the judgment in your eyes. Mm-hmm. I don't know what happened there. Like, so back in the day, mm-hmm. I used to rap a little bit. You know, okay. I had a crew, me and my boy Ill Skill and the Cat, and we would rap. It's been a long time.
6: Wait.
5: Yeah.
6: What was the name of the crew? What was the name of the crew?
5: It was me and my boy Ill Skill and the Cat. We used to rap. But it'd been a while.
6: Wait. We're not moving on. What was your rap name?
5: I was M Diggity.
6: M Diggity.
5: Yeah, you know, like no diggity.
6: Like no diggity, diggity, but you were M, like, I was M Diggity. I'm M Diggity.
5: I put an M on it.
6: Okay, which, gotcha. Okay.
5: Yeah,
6: right.
5: So obviously didn't turn into a career.
6: Timely at the time, yes.
5: Yeah, didn't turn into a career for me, but okay. I'm better than what that clip showed, David Dennis Jr.
6: Are we sure?
5: You know what? It was, the beat wasn't right. Like, I got to get into the studio and I got to come up with something that's a little more professional.
6: A pre-written, maybe a pre-written.
5: Yeah,
6: something.
5: Yeah. I'm not a freestyler anymore.
6: You're
5: not, but
6: it's more so about the written words.
5: Yes, maybe I can write something.
6: Write a
5: and
6: metaphor
5: then we'll make that
6: and do something.
5: The theme song of Matt and Myron. He's the great David Dennis Jr. I'm Myron Metcalf. We are presented by Progressive Insurance here on Matt and Myron. I'm so excited. We don't get to do stuff and then we're going to try stuff that if I tried it with Matt here, he'd be like, no, we can't do that. That's a terrible idea.
6: Yeah.
5: But Matt's not here. Uh-huh. So we're going to treat it like your big brother just gave you the keys to the Toyota and you're like 16 and you kind of just get to do what you want. That's what we're going to do on today's show. How do you feel about that, David?
6: I'm great. Substitute teacher vibes.
5: That's yes.
6: Like last day of school vibes, half last day. Nobody cares. Grades are turned in. We're just going to do what we're going to do. Right.
5: Flights are already booked. Right. Flights who cares what happens on the last day of school? We're about to have some fun. What's not fun is we have to start the show by acknowledging one of the losses, a loss of one of the great legends in sports history, I would say. NFL history. I think if you grew up as a 70s or 80s kid, this is one of the icons in sports. Mike Ditka passed away today at the age of 86. Led the Chicago Bears to the 1985 Super Bowl championship. Also was the first tight end ever inducted into the Hall of Fame. He's a guy who was a champion as a player, as a coach. One of the guys, if you talk about guys who were great players and coaches, it's really Mike Ditka and Bill Russell in terms of just the guys who found a way to have that level of success as players and then as coaches. Lost Mike Ditka today. I think you can't really tell the story, David Dennis Jr., of the NFL without talking about Mike Ditka Jr., Mike Ditka, I'm sorry, and his impact on the game.
6: Yeah, Ditka is what you think of, I mean, for our sort of generation, because he, like, for me, he was a little bit before the Bears, you know, heyday, and Ditka was a little bit before, and obviously the tight end time when he played was way before. But when you think of what football is, you think of Mike Ditka. You think of the no-nonsense type of guy, the rough-around-the-edges dude, the guy who, like, that's what I think of as the stereotypical, this is what football was about growing up. It is Mike Ditka as coach, Mike Ditka coaching the type of players that he coached, and being definitive football. And also, we cannot glaze over the fact that this dude had his own recurring SNL sketch characters based on him, which was the guys who the Bears fans who love, who worship Mike Ditka.
5: The Bears. I mean, one of the better skits. When you think of SNL, you think of that skit. I think about his role in Kicking and Screaming. I think about all the other things he did beyond football. But you're right. If you think of 80s football coach, you think of Mike Ditka. Like, if the guy who was just going to tell you to run, play through it, and his team was that. I mean, Mike Singletary and that defense that was so scary. He clashed with Buddy Ryan, his defensive coordinator at the time. Jim McMahon, you had Sweetness, Walter Payton. They did a music video, which I believe that song sold millions of copies. I believe it was a platinum song. I don't know any team that's ever had a platinum record, but they did. So the 85 Bears were actually, David, one of the first teams that kind of broke through beyond sports into pop culture. Like, that was a big moment for sports, from the 85 Bears to all those guys becoming celebrities.
6: Yeah, the only thing missing from that song was a verse from M. Diggity, but they still managed to chart. I mean, you think about the guys that they had, like you said, Refrigerator Perry.
5: Yes.
6: Was a household name. The dude was at WrestleMania, right? Walter Payton, Sweetness. Like, that whole entire team was a phenomenon. And I'm with you. Like, I'm not a football historian or remember, but, like, it feels like one of the early superstar football teams.
5: Yes.
6: Right? Of that you, I mean, you've had, of course, your big stars in the past and all that, Namath and everybody else. But in terms of an entire team that had multiple players that broke through that were great, it feels like the Bears had that.
5: Yeah, and it's one of those teams where if you go back, okay, let's look at the last 40 years. Like, how many Super Bowl winning teams can you say, I can name 4 to 5 players on those teams?
6: Right.
5: Right. I mean, more recently, of course. But once you get into the 80s, you can ask people, oh, yeah, they know Refrigerator Perry and they know Sweetness Walter Payton and Jimmy McMahon because they became icons away from football, which was like the first time that it really happened. And to me, the 30 for 30 about those Bears, one of my favorite 30 for 30s that we had. And just Mike Ditka was that, like you said, old school blue collar kind of coach. I think this sums up that attitude and demeanor that you talk about, David, for Mike Ditka and who he was as a head coach, as a person. I believe it was in the 80s at some point, maybe the early 90s, someone calls into his radio show, a fan, and they're not too happy. This was the exchange between Mike Ditka and a fan on his radio show.
7: Why did it appear that Mike was holding back and trying not to cry like the baby that he is?
8: Well, Neil, I tell you, what you are, I can't say on the air. But I tell you what, I'm 53 years old, and my office is at 250 North Washington. Anytime you want to meet me there, you call me back on the air. You tell me what time and when, and I'll whip your ass. You got that, big boy? It's easy to hide behind a microphone, son. Let's get your face out in public and let's live where people have to see you every day, and we'll see who the gutless wonder is.
5: Yeah, that was an era when, like, people would fight you.
6: Yeah.
5: You know what I mean? Like, people would, there wasn't, let's talk about our feelings, which I'm in favor of, by the way, David Dennis Jr. The world has changed a lot. This wasn't that. This was, if you have something to say, meet me, which is who Mike Ditka was. What's interesting about that is we had a similar moment after the Dallas Cowboys lost to the Tampa Bay Buccaneers last night in Thursday Night Football, one of the more embarrassing losses I think we have seen in the NFL this year. There was a confrontation between Dak Prescott and someone who worked in the building. We're going to get to that. But I've been trying to think of ways, David, how to talk about the Dallas Cowboys and how we get to that. And I think I didn't do what we normally do. We normally do this thing called Off the Top, mm-hmm. and I skipped it entirely. So let's do it. Let's do it's time for Off the Top.
3: What are we thinking about?
9: I'm trying to think, but nothing happens.
3: Time to find out. This is Off the Top.
5: Off the Top
3: with Matt and Myron.
5: How could nobody told me I skipped it? Like, nobody got in my ear was like, you didn't do Off the Top. Somebody should have said it.
6: Well, you said you were doing a bunch of things that
5: I know
6: that Matt wouldn't want to do. I figured maybe just skipping Off the Top would be the thing that you would do.
5: I skipped it. Like, someone should have told me. Okay. Been trying to figure out how we can talk about this. The Dallas Cowboys are terrible. We're going to have that conversation. And we know what they are. Mm-hmm. We know how disappointed they are. I want to do a new segment that Matt probably wouldn't want to do.
6: Okay.
5: And it's going to be a segment. I don't know if I have the right name. Put in your application. Is that a good name for a segment?
6: Sure. I don't know what I don't know what the segment is. So
5: here's my theory. I didn't give you a lot of information.
6: Right.
5: I'm just kind of I'm thinking this through as I'm talking.
6: Sounds like words that would make for a good segment.
5: Could be. Also might be terrible, but here we're going to try.
6: All right.
5: So my idea and my theory is the Dallas Cowboys are no longer America's team.
6: Okay.
5: Right?
6: Yeah.
5: They've lost that role. We got to stop calling them America's team. However, I do think we need a team. Mm-hmm. America needs a team in the NFL. Mm-hmm. So I want fans to call, NFL fans, and make the pitch that your team should be the new America's team. 888-SAY-ESPN, 888-729-3776. I want you to call and make the case that your team should be America's team. We are taking that label away from the Dallas Cowboys. Don't call them America's team anymore. They haven't won since we were on payphones.
6: Yes.
5: Had pagers. Yes. I had a white pager. I thought I was pretty cool. A gold chain. 13 years old.
6: And that's when they were good. Streets. That's how long ago it was.
5: Yeah, it was so long ago. We can't call them America's team. So I want people to call in and make the case that their team should be America's team. 888-SAY-ESPN, 888-729-3776. Is it put in your application? Is that a segment name, David?
6: Okay.
5: That sounds terrible.
6: Yeah.
5: I don't know if that's good.
6: Yeah. What about, we got application. What about, since they're advocating for it, right?
5: Yes.
6: What about apply and demand?
5: Apply and, supply.
6: Apply, and then you demand it. You're putting in your application, and then you're demanding that you be called America's team.
5: Can somebody – why don't y'all put a round of applause? Like, usually if Matt says something, they'll do a round of applause.
6: Yeah, okay. All right.
5: No. Hold on a second.
6: Okay.
5: Say it again, and then you all in the room get ready to put a round of applause because I do think it deserves that. Go ahead, Dave.
6: Okay. All right, Myron, I got an idea. How about this? What about apply and demand?
5: Wow. That's what I'm talking about. Where was the applause?
6: There was no applause, too.
5: As he says,
6: we still got no applause.
5: It was late. No, scrap that. Stop it.
6: Right.
5: Stop
6: it. Yeah.
5: Okay.
6: Right.
5: As he says it,
6: nothing.
5: I want you all to follow it with a round of applause. So we're going to try this one more time, David.
6: Myron,
5: give me the segment.
6: What's on my mind here? As I've been just thinking, mulling this over, right?
5: Yeah.
6: Just tedious.
5: Yeah.
6: Writing down, workshopping this for weeks and weeks and weeks.
5: Yeah.
6: I think we should go with apply and demand.
5: I love it. I love
6: it. No applause.
5: No applause. I don't know. I don't know what's happening, but I love the name, Apply and Demand. And I'm just going to throw it out here. 888-SAY-ESPN, 888-729-3776. Make the pitch that your team in the NFL should actually be America's team. We're taking that label away from the Dallas Cowboys, and we're only going to give it to your team. We're going to make them America's team. Maybe this is a new segment. So what I'm thinking is, David, what we do is every week, like maybe next week, you can apply to be a member of a different fan base because you're so tired of your team. Maybe you can apply to be a fan of a new star player because you're tired of whoever's a star in your town. So this is going to be a weekly segment. Matt hasn't approved it. Matt hasn't agreed. So, but we're not worried about that.
6: Doesn't matter.
5: No, this is we're going to add stuff to the bill and try to get it through, and we'll figure out the details later.
6: All Matt does is have the power to get applause.
5: Yes, that's it. We didn't get applause. Don't do any more applause.
6: Right, yeah.
5: But Apply and Demand. We want you to make the case that your team should be America's team, because last night the Dallas Cowboys lost that label for eternity. We should never, David, give them that label. They were terrible in every way. They couldn't run the ball. Mm-hmm. They couldn't stop the run. You had Dak Prescott throwing interceptions. You had a Tampa defense that was good. Jalen Daniels deserves a lot of credit. But overall, you're looking at a team that couldn't hold off an 0-4 team in their building.
6: Yeah.
5: There's been embarrassing moments for the Cowboys. That, to me, was about as bad as it has gotten for them in recent years.
6: You know, and the Cowboys, we're going to pile on the Cowboys for a while here because they deserve it. But also, do you think that interception saved Todd Bowles? Because I have no idea why that man did not kick a field goal last night.
5: Yeah, Todd doesn't know why he didn't kick a field goal.
6: If they lose that game, because we got to remember, there is a dropped pick six.
5: Yep.
6: That would have, it wouldn't have tied the game because the coaches have this idea of going for two and all this stuff and the analytics things and the math that, to me, still does not make sense. No. I just kicked two field goals.
5: I wasn't in that math class, David.
6: I don't get all of that. But they were in a pick six, dropped pick six away from an inexplicable coaching decision by Todd Bowles.
5: Yeah, and then he fell to the ground. I thought something was wrong.
6: At the
5: end, but I think maybe he was just he realized how bad it could have gotten for him, and then he did like the James Brown, please. Yeah. I thought they were going to put a cape on him. I didn't know what was happening, but he got up, he got the win, and now so many questions about the Cowboys. And this defense is terrible. It's been terrible. It was terrible last year. It's terrible again. No matter what changes they claim to have made in the offseason, it's just a bad team in terms of being balanced, finding a way to play to your strengths. You lost to a Tampa Bay team with an undrafted quarterback who, kudos to him, they just ran the ball, didn't do a lot of fancy things. Dallas couldn't figure it out. Now it's time for Apply and Demand. You're going to apply for your team to now be America's team. We are taking We are taking the label away from the Dallas Cowboys. They are no longer America's team. That's over. We want you to make the case that your team should, in fact, be America's team. We'll start with Brian in Denver. Brian, who should be America's team and why?
9: My man, I love you. I love this show. I'm gonna bet for the Las Vegas Raiders.
5: Okay.
9: I know everybody wants to come and see their team in Las Vegas. Everybody loves it. It's America's team. This is where everybody wants to go, and we got a lot to show for it.
5: I like it, Brian. I appreciate that call. David, I can get on board with the Raiders. I've always been jealous of Raiders fans because they just seem so cool to me. Now they're in Vegas. They're playing better than anybody expected. Could the Raiders get that title for you, David?
6: It's tough because the home crowd is where there's an issue here.
5: That's right? Fair.
6: Like there's a lot of Raiders fans, but also I think part of being America's team is the requirement that your home games have some sort of like fear factor in them.
5: That's fair.
6: I think they need that. I think you got to have that. And there's not a big, there's still time.
5: There is.
6: There's just not a huge, I'm going to Vegas And I'm nervous about what it's going to be like on the home field.
5: Well, the good news for them is that the Golden Knights had a similar issue, and now their home environment is one of the best in the entire NHL.
6: Aces are the same way.
5: Aces are the same way. Maybe it can also happen for the Raiders. Sam in Oregon, who should be America's new team? Tell us who and what.
10: Well, let's go back and do a little history lesson, if you don't mind, gentlemen.
5: Yeah.
10: The Cowboys were never originally the first choice by the NFL, NFL Films, to be America's team. If people remember correctly, they went to Art Rooney and asked Art Rooney if the Pittsburgh Steelers would agree to be named America's team. And Art Rooney said, we're not America's team. We're the Pittsburgh Steelers. We're Pittsburgh's team. So then the Cowboys, as you know, as they always do, wanting to be irrelevant, took this title because Pittsburgh said no. So God rest Art Rooney's soul. I think that we go back to where it all started. The Pittsburgh Steelers have always been America's team. Their fans travel everywhere. And if you haven't heard Sticks and Hangman in the third quarter, there's nothing more intimidating and more impactful for a home team. The Pittsburgh Steelers are American.
5: I appreciate that. I thought they played black and yellow in the third quarter. Is that not?
11: That's called Renegade.
5: Okay. But, you know, listen, David, he makes a case. The Steelers has a history and a legacy.
6: The original, yeah.
5: Attached to that. Could they get on the list for you? Could they be at the top of the list?
6: I mean, they've got to be the second most popular team in the country, right?
5: In the NFL.
6: And NFL, yeah, NFL, right? They got to be, right?
5: Like, I mean, so.
6: The question is, would the Rooneys want to take the after Art Senior said no? Would the Rooneys want to do a 180 on that? Because it is a cool story. He took a puff of his cigar.
5: Yeah.
6: Said no. Nah, we're Pittsburgh. Yeah. That's kind of a cool story.
5: That is a cool story. You don't want to mess that up. He's David Dennis Jr. I'm Myron Metcalf here on Matt and Myron. 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
18: Today will be sunny with a high near 86. South wind 7 to 10 miles per hour with gusts up to 16. Tonight we'll see increasing clouds and a low around 59. Saturday will be mostly cloudy with a high near 80. Saturday night brings a 40% chance of showers and a low around 57. For the latest news, visit MyRadioLink.com.
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2: I'm Ed Begg, and the NFL is mourning the passing of a legend. Former player and coach Mike Ditka has died. He played for the Bears, Eagles, and Cowboys, was with the championship team in Chicago in 1963, and a Super Bowl winner in Dallas in the 1971 season. He then coached the Bears to victory in Super Bowl 20. Mike Ditka was 86. Injury news for the NFL. Ravens quarterback Lamar Jackson will not play on Sunday night against the Falcons. He is out with an ankle injury. Commanders say quarterback Jaden Daniels will return from his elbow injury to face the Giants. Well, ESPN Dan Orlovsky says Washington may be ready to make a move in the division.
3: The sneaky team, I guess, would be probably Washington to me. Washington quietly has defensively played very good over the last 3 weeks. Styles looks great. Luvu's outstanding. Chaisson looks great.
2: The Commanders will be without receiver Stephon Diggs, who's out with a hamstring injury. The Jets will be without running back Breece Hall and receiver Adonai Mitchell against the Browns. The Patriots won't have cornerbacks Christian Gonzalez and Carlton Davis for their game against the Raiders. Vegas running back Ashton Jeanty is questionable with an ankle injury. Bears running back Kyle Manungai is out for Sunday's game in Green Bay. Baseball tomorrow night, Guardians and White Sox on ESPN Radio.
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6: You know, my idea is to start a firm where I basically go into companies and I say no. 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
6: 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Matt Jones isn't here, so we're just trying stuff. Mm-hmm. He pushed back on the stuff I'm trying to do. He probably would say, David, flat out no.
8: Yeah.
6: But we just came up with a new weekly segment that hopefully will be sponsored by LinkedIn at some point.
8: Mm-hmm.
6: Apply and demand. The idea is you make a pitch for your team to become America's team. We are taking that label away from the Dallas Cowboys. 888-SAY-ESPN, 888-729-3776. Stay on the line. We see the calls. But we got to get to last night's game. And what happened, David, after the game? There was an individual. I'm not going to call him a Cowboys employee because I don't think we know that. There was someone who worked in the stadium, in AT&T Stadium, which, as you know, David, there are all kinds of folks who have contracts to work in that building on a game day. Doesn't mean they're a Cowboys employee. But he essentially said what America was thinking, that the loss to the Tampa Bay Buccaneers on your home field was embarrassing. Dak Prescott heard it, turned to him, and kind of did one of those be a man and say it to my face. Which, by the way, who's going to fight Dak Prescott and his 90 brothers who are all 6'4", 285 pounds?
8: Yeah.
6: No, nobody. Right? So most people would be like, oh, man, I don't want to take it there. But Dak Prescott was asked about this confrontation, and here's what he had to say.
9: You said again, our employee can say what he wants. But you take it as disrespectful? Was it, or do you agree it was embarrassing? Or
10: I know when he said it, I just happened to look at him, and at that point, you know, he looked away, didn't look, and then when I turned my head back, he said something else. And so that's the part that, you know, just as a man or as just a person of, you feel free to speak your mind, just speak it. Don't cower it away from the reaction that you're going to get. And so, yeah, I mean, if you're saying it's embarrassing, say it's embarrassing. If you're saying it to me, then say it to me. Don't, you know what I mean? Go back on it. So that's all that was, and hate it that it's even being talked about, to be honest with you.
6: You know what I hate about that tough guy talk?
8: Mm-hmm.
6: Y'all wasn't that tough against Tampa Bay.
8: Yeah.
6: The team that you had to fight that night, the team that you had to play that is on your level, is in your league, a bunch of guys who look just like you, David, who are as strong and big and tough, you didn't show up. And now you want to have beef with a guy working somewhere in AT&T Stadium. I thought, yes, I can understand. I don't know if you should make those kind of comments if you want to keep your job, David. But I thought Dak Prescott's reaction was even more embarrassing, because what did you expect people to think after what they had just witnessed?
8: Can I say that both of these dudes embarrass themselves a little bit?
6: You can say whatever you want.
8: Because that's where I'm at with it. Like, okay. I know I'm supposed to have, like, a pick one side and do all those things. It's kind of our take thing right here. But, like, I kind of just say both of these dudes look a little silly. First of all, if you are going to – why would you even say embarrassing as Dak Prescott's? Like, you work for them. You work for them.
6: Yeah, he doesn't want to keep his job. That's
8: also,
6: clear.
8: This is – if you were just a fan, I would say you're kind of silly for doing this. Like, you walking past and you're going to say embarrassing. And then Dak, yes, he looked at him. You said it. You got to kind of just stand on it now that you said it.
6: Yeah.
8: You know, you said it. He knows you said it. He heard you say it. He's looking at you. You got to kind of just either lean all the way in or just stare at him silently. That's just what you got to do. You can't turn your head. And then for Dak, though, to turn around and act like, yeah, man, you know, I ain't appreciate. I looked at him; he ain't want to be a man. Like, of course, you know, like, of course,
6: the fight guy, Dak Prescott.
8: Yeah, everybody looks silly here. Everybody looks silly here. Like, what do you think the dude is going to do? You're Dak Prescott. Not only could you get the guy fired, you could clearly probably beat the dude up. Like, everybody just looks a little silly here. Looks silly here. Like, what do you think the dude is going to do? You're Dak Prescott. Not only could you get the guy fired, you could clearly probably beat the dude up. Like, everybody just looks a little silly here. You don't call the man embarrassing when he's walking past. And if you're Dak,

0: they were going to hear him, and then they did. Listen, you don't make those comments if you work for the team or you work in that building if you like electricity, right? Yeah, and if you like food and clothing and all those things, because his bottom line will likely be affected by this. At the same time, I also thought Dak drew more attention to it than he had to. At the end of the day, that's the least of your concerns. You just lost to Ty Bowles, who was on the hot seat and may have been fired after that game, maybe that night. They're 0-4. You're playing against an undrafted quarterback who looked better than you.
1: Yeah.
0: That's the least of your concerns if you're Dak Prescott. And yet, you made it the issue. And now it's about people saying something to you and challenging your machismo. When in reality, David, I do think that employer, whoever he was, spoke for a lot of people who watched the Dallas Cowboys cower against the Tampa Bay Buccaneers on their own field. I get the emotions of it, even if the presentation maybe wasn't the best.
1: Yeah, I like I said, I think it's all silliness. It's all silliness.
0: Dak, I like silliness, though, David.
1: Yeah, Dak should have just said, there's nothing, it happens, whatever. The guy probably, like, I want to know what the guy was looking when he said embarrassing. Was he looking at Dak? Was he just, like, if he's happening to talk to somebody else, and he says embarrassing in the midst of the conversation, it's like, oh, man, this dude, hear me what I said. It happens to everybody.
0: True.
1: But if you just looked at Dak and was like, embarrassing, and then you were like, whoops, you know, like, then there's
0: that's a
1: problem.
0: A little different.
1: I need to know. I need some little context here of how this thing works. Because if you looked at him and said it and he heard you, well, that's on you. That's on you. If you talk to your homie and you're like, yeah, that was an embarrassing loss, then Dak trying to look at you crazy, that's another thing. I need to know.
0: And also, I mean, I want to talk to the supervisor. Who put Larry the employee out there in the tunnel in the first place? You know what he's about.
1: Yes.
0: Like, you know he can't keep his thoughts to himself.
1: Right.
0: So why even put him within the vicinity of the team? But this is no longer America's team. There may be Dallas's team. I don't know if Dallas wants to claim them. We have decided that they are not America's team, but we want you to make the case that your team is America's team on a new weekly segment. I haven't talked to Matt about this. He may not like it, but this is a new weekly segment called Apply and Demand. You're going to apply for your team to now be America's team, sponsored by LinkedIn, hopefully in the future. We're going to start with Jordan in Texas. 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
2: DDJ, M. Diggity, what's up, baby?
1: What up?
2: But the damn Dallas Cowboys. I am a Jets fan now, for all I care. M. Diggity, the strides I had to go through to go to the Dallas Cowboy game, the State Fair, and the Longhorn game, I called your idol, Mike Golic, and I asked him what I should do. I gave up my Black Friday sale to my wife's Tahoe, put it in the front yard so I could go to all three games, and the Dallas Cowboys broke my heart. I'm done with them, M. Diggity. We're going to paint that Tahoe Kelly Green. Love you, man.
0: Well, thank you, Jordan in Texas. Tell us how you really feel. I think you said he was a Cowboys fan.
1: Yeah, I think
0: he was making a case to not be a Cowboys fan, maybe a Jets fan.
1: Yeah,
0: I don't know if he made that much of a case as much as he told us he was upset with his team. Something about selling a car.
1: Yeah.
0: But, David, I think that's how a lot of Cowboys fans feel. That's why I think they could kind of relate to what that employee said to Dak Prescott.
1: Let me push back a little bit here.
0: Okay.
1: Because this employee's got me thinking.
0: Yeah.
1: Being part of the group while saying how embarrassing it is to be part of it kind of feels sometimes like, you know, pushing Dallas a little bit closer to being America's team, because it feels very relatable sometimes.
0: I get what you're saying.
1: Just throwing that out there. Saying. Just throwing that out there.
0: I get what you're saying.
1: That might be kind of, you know.
0: And it's very American. You're right.
1: Yeah.
0: You're right. But I do think the easiest thing to do is just to replace them.
1: Just replace
0: entirely.
1: Them with somebody.
0: Replace them entirely. No longer America's team. Who is America's team? Scott in Illinois, make your case for your team to be America's team.
3: Yeah, so, I mean, you got Mike Dickett just passed away. The Bears had a great run in the playoffs last year. Nobody saw it. Now you got this culture in this team. It seems like people are drawn to. You got Case Keenum, a third string going on, Monday Night Football, having a great game. And maybe people are getting drawn to them. Maybe they'll be America's team.
0: I appreciate the call, Scott. You know what? To me, David, I could see that in the future. Mm-hmm. And clearly, Mike Ditka passed away today at the age of 86, the legendary coach, legendary

0: tight end. I do think maybe you have to win something at some point in modern times, maybe, to get that title. What do you think?
1: Well, yeah, I think you would. I think probably you would have to have won a Super Bowl, because one of the reasons we're getting rid of the Cowboys because they haven't won anything. You probably
0: not since
1: may
0: we have floppy
1: to,
0: discs,
1: right?
0: On computers.
1: You may have had since Power Rangers is on TV, right?
0: Yep.
1: So you may have to have won a Super Bowl since the Cowboys won one.
0: Yeah.
1: To be here.
0: Yeah, if you had the old rotary phone,
1: yeah,
0: like that's when you last won a Super Bowl. I just think you got to be careful about your pitch. Michael in Kentucky, make the case for your team to be America's new team.
2: The Seattle Seahawks, number one, the Pacific Northwest is definitely overlooked, and the Seattle Seahawks have gone constantly being this underdog over and over and over, but nobody wants to respect them. And so they come back and fight. And so realistically, it should be them.
0: All right, I appreciate the call. David, what say you? Is it the Seattle Seahawks as America's new team?
1: I don't mind the Seahawks. Seahawks are good. They have an incredible fan base. We talked about being a home field advantage. It's got to be a big part of this. The geographic is tough because I don't know how many people going out to Seattle to watch them play. That's a little tough. People go to Dallas to watch Dallas play. Like, people were fans all across the country. They go to Dallas. I think one thing that would help Seattle is if you bring Marshawn Lynch back.
0: I can get with that.
1: Just let him be an assistant coach to just get on the microphone.
0: Ambassador.
1: An ambassador for the Seahawks. I think he gets everybody on his side.
0: I like that. Marshawn Lynch is the ambassador.
1: Yeah.
0: I think they'd have a better chance to be America's team if Marshawn Lynch was involved. I agree with that.
1: Yeah, like a Secretary of State
0: or
1: UN ambassador.
0: Marshawn Lynch should be involved. Doug from New Mexico, make your case that your team should now be America's team.
3: Yeah, hello. Thanks, Byron, and y'all for taking my call. Hey, man, I'm going to have to just look at the stats. I mean, the 49ers, those guys are just one injured group of son of a guns. Not that mom didn't date a quarterback in the early 60s now.
0: Okay.
3: But, okay. I mean, the last place draft was.
0: What does that have to do with anything?
3: Hold on,
0: you said your mom dated a quarterback? Like, what's the relationship to this?
3: Oh, but it's because the Niners are my family.
0: Oh, okay.
3: I mean, I was raised with a whole team when I was a little boy.
0: I was just
3: a nothing kid. But
0: okay.
3: I'm just saying that, look at the stats. I mean, Brock Purdy, he was last place. Now he's first place. Everybody's going away for a year, and they're coming back. And it's like the band's back together again.
0: Yeah, I appreciate that, Doug. No, the band's back together. The problem with the Niners, at least right now, David, is the bass player sick. The drummer is on vacation. The guitarist hasn't shown up for 3 days mysteriously. I just don't know who's going to be in that band.
1: Yeah.
0: So that's my concern about the Niners.
1: Yeah, I have similar concerns about the Niners. Health is an issue. Brock Purdy, though, it's an American story.
0: He is.
1: It's irrelevant.
0: He's playing great. MVP level.
1: Playing great. MVP. There's a little something there. They win a Super Bowl. You could make an argument for the 49ers as America's team.
0: You got me thinking. If they win a Super Bowl, yeah, I think they're going to have their case. He's David Dennis Jr. Tune in for football action as Florida hosts South Carolina. 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
8: Westwood One presents Today in Women's Sports. In just their second season, the Valkyries are on the brink of a trip to the WNBA Finals and can clinch with a win tonight against the Aces. Golden State guard Veronica Burton hit a go-ahead three in the final minute of Game 2 on Wednesday and knows her team has a tough challenge ahead.
9: At the end of the day, we got to take care of business, and it's every game we approach as a do-or-die situation. We're going to approach the next game. We're going to watch this film and try and attack it. And obviously, their backs are against the wall. They're the reigning champs. They have experience. So it's not going to be easy. It's going to be a battle, and we're going to approach it as such.
8: In the other semi, the Dream can punch their ticket to the finals for the first time since 2013 with a win tonight over the Liberty. No team in WNBA history has ever come back to win a best-of-five playoff series after dropping the first two games. New York and Las Vegas both face 0-2 holes. With Today in Women's Sports, I'm Jody Jackson on Westwood One.
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0: David Dennis Jr. filling in for Matt Jones. We've had a fun hour, first hour so far, but King of the Mountain is coming up at the top of the second hour. Get your hot takes ready, 888-729-3776, 888-SAY-ESPN. At the top of the hour, we want to hear your hottest takes, and we'll find out who is going to win the crown for King of the Mountain. David, Dex from Oakland, I believe, is our champion. Let's see if he can hold on to that crown. We have not been champions in the ESPN Radio Pick'em Challenge, which is a little unsettling, presented by DraftKings. We were on top for a while, Matt and I. And I don't know, in the last couple of weeks, I've been traveling, David. It seems like maybe we slipped a little bit. So I need you to help us
1: get back in the first place. Seems like you're blaming Matt a little bit.
0: A lot of bit. I'm just saying, I know I haven't been around a ton. But, yeah. You know, we were in first place before all this. So we got to figure it out right now. In the ESPN Radio Pick'em Challenge presented by DraftKings, Amber and Ian are number one right now. Top of the standings at 9-3. Wow. We are right behind them, along with the Golics at 7-5. Also, Freddie and Harry, 7-5. Unsportsmanlike, 5-7. The Rich Eisen Show, 5-7. Game Night at 5-7. I want us to get back to the top of the standings, and we're going to try to do it by picking the right games here. Our first game, is there a sounder for these, or I'm just reading them? All right, we're just going to read them. They put the music. I don't know if there's a sound. So, David, how I host, I just ask questions. Like,
1: Something. Let's talk through it. Let's figure it out.
0: Yeah, I don't care if someone's like, how doesn't he know that? I don't know. I'm going to ask.
1: Yeah.
0: First game, Bears at Packers. Bears are a 1.5-point favorite at the rival Green Bay Packers. It looks like Matt sent in his picks. Of course he did. He picked the Bears. Who's surprised? He's a Bears fan. I think that sounds right for the Bears to cover, and win this game. I don't know that the Packers can block anybody, David. This is literally one of the worst offensive lines in the entire NFL. And I think you've seen that with the pressure that Jordan Love has faced.
1: Yeah.
0: I think that is going to be a difficult issue to overcome, even being at home in Green Bay.
1: I'm with you. I think I'm going Bears also. As the spread shows, it's very close. I was teetering Packers. You kind of convinced me I'm going Bears.
0: Yeah, I think the Bears feels right. Even though now the question is, Tyson Bagent, still a young guy, did great against the Jets. This will be a little more complicated, I think, than playing the Jets. But I just don't know that the Packers are a really good team. And I think there are just a lot of questions about how they're going to protect Jordan Love. So we're going to go with the Bears. I'll pick the Bears, too. We are all in on the Bears here on Matt and Myron. All right, the second game is a little more complicated. Raiders at the Patriots, who are 3.5-point favorites. Now, we just watched the Patriots beat the Buffalo Bills that a lot of people thought was maybe the best team in the NFL. Drake May looked better than he had prior to that game. I think there's a lot to like about this matchup in favor of the Patriots. However, this is also a Patriots team that has committed multiple turnovers in 5 consecutive games. I don't care how good you are, David Dennis Jr., if you have a turnover issue, you can lose to anybody.
1: Yeah, I agree. I'm not Drake May, man, has not looked good. I mean, he's looked like not good. I was trying to say, look, I mean, against Buffalo was much better, but he just started the season. The Raiders, I believe in this team. They played great against that Chiefs team.
0: They did.
1: There's no shame in losing that loss. If there is a loss that makes you believe in a team, the Raiders losing a close game to the Chiefs made me believe that the Raiders are legit.
0: Yeah, I think they can play with anybody.
1: Yeah.
0: But this is a different task, I think, going across the country to play the Patriots after they're coming off this win and the confidence of it. I'm going to pick the Patriots.
1: I'm going Raiders. I'm going Raiders here. Right, I'm outnumbered anyway, but I'm going
0: Raiders. It's 2 out of 3. Matt picked the Patriots. I'm picking the Patriots. Unfortunately, you got overruled, so we're going to go with the Patriots for Matt and Myron. But I do respect that take because I do think the Raiders are better than people realize. 49ers at Seahawks. Now, that's a lot of bad blood in this game. The Seahawks knocked the Niners out of the playoffs last year. Then they won a Super Bowl in their building, celebrated in their locker room. Brock Purdy is the MVP right now, in my opinion. He has not been sacked. They're putting up 30.5 points per game. Will Christian McCaffrey show up? I think he will. At the same time, the Seahawks have always seemed to find a way to stall Kyle Shanahan's offense. What do you think?
1: I agree. The Brock Purdy's worst games seemingly come against the Seahawks. They scheme for him. They seem to have his number. I know he's playing great. I just think the Seahawks are going to give him too much to handle. We're going Seahawks here.
0: I'm going Seahawks, too. We're picking Seahawks as a show. King of the Mountain coming up next. 888-SAY-ESPN, 888-729-3776. Call in. 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Dexon Oakland is the champion. We're going to find out if he's still the champion when it's all said and done.
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4: Hockey. Good afternoon. I'm Jeff Daly on the Cromwell Ag Radio Network. At the Chicago Board of Trade, there was some recovery in the market this afternoon in soybeans, and losses continued for corn and for wheat futures following the USDA's crop production and WASDE report. Corn production went from a September forecast of 15.8 to an October forecast of 16 billion, an average yield from 178.5 up to 181.2. For soybeans, the production goes from 4.54 to 4.56 billion bushels, average yield from 52.8 up to 53.1. The bigger pieces of news come from the carryover stocks for corn at 1.85 billion compared to last month 1.57. Wheat carry from 717 up to 740. Soybeans from 310 up to 315. Here's the way we close. December corn down 20 and a half, 479 and three quarters. March down 21 at 494 and a quarter. December 27 down 6 at 511 and three quarters. November soybeans up 4 and a half at 1292. The March up 4 and three quarters, 1318 and three quarters. November up 5 and a quarter at 1263 and a quarter. Nearby December wheat down 12 and a quarter at 671. I'm Jeff Daly.
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6: Illinois Radio Network Sports, I'm Matt McCoy. The Blues come up short in their home opener, falling to San Jose 3-2 in overtime. The Blues took a 2-1 lead on Dylan Dubé's goal early in the third period, but couldn't close it out. Blues forward Connor McMichael.
7: I think we were the better team for most of the game, and we kind of just got up by one and then kept falling asleep a little bit and let them back into the game, and that's the type of stuff that hurts you in this league, and we got to tighten that up.
6: The Blues will try again for their first home win when they welcome Columbus tomorrow. College football tomorrow, Missouri coming off the blowout of Florida has another big game hosting Texas A&M. Meanwhile, good news on freshman O-lineman Johnny Jones, who has been hospitalized in Florida in need of a heart transplant. Coach Eli Drinkwitz announcing that Jones received a donor heart and underwent surgery Wednesday night. He is now in the recovery process. Baseball playoffs. The White Sox lost to the Guardians 9-5. That series now tied at 2. The decisive fifth game in Cleveland tomorrow. And soccer on Sunday. St. Louis City back at it hosting the LA Galaxy. I'm Matt McCoy, Illinois Radio Network Sports.
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9: I'm Ed Benkin. The NFL is mourning the death of legendary player and coach Mike Ditka. He died today at the age of 86. He was a player for the Bears, Eagles, and Cowboys, won a championship with the Bears in 1963 and a Super Bowl with the Cowboys in January of 1972. He then coached the legendary 85 Bears to victory in Super Bowl 20. Mike Ditka was 86. NFL injury news. The Ravens will not have quarterback Lamar Jackson when they face Atlanta Sunday night. He's out with an ankle injury. The Commanders say quarterback Jaden Daniels will return, but receiver Stephon Diggs is out with a hamstring injury. The Jets will be without running back Breece Hall and receiver Adonai Mitchell for their game against the Browns, and the Patriots will be missing quarterbacks Christian Gonzalez and Carlton Davis against Vegas. Meanwhile, the 49ers and Brock Purdy are getting ready for another rivalry game in Seattle with the Seahawks.
10: Every time you go up there, it is a little different, but at the same time, it is a rivalry game where, you know, it's the 49ers versus the Seahawks, and both teams don't like each other.
9: 49ers remain unbeaten. To baseball, and a rare night off of the postseason. Tomorrow, it's the Guardians and the White Sox. 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
13: Yes.
0: So does Great Britain have a tea kettle? Like, in their deca, a spa tea, right? 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
13: 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Your British accent.
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0: Yeah, that's all I got for a British accent. I don't have... You know, I can say a few things in accents, but I can't do sentences. This is Matt Myron on ESPN Radio, the ESPN app, SiriusXM Channel 80. He is the great David Dennis Jr. I am Myron Metcalf. He's filling in for Matt Jones. We are presented by Progressive Insurance. King of the Mountain Time, 888-SAY-ESPN, 888-729-3776. We're going to let the phone lines fill up, and then I'm going to give you a little twist that I'm putting on King of the Mountain that Matt doesn't know about, because everything I'm doing today, David, I didn't tell him anything. I'm right. Just trying stuff, well, I mean, which is how we came up with supply and demand, you know? We're just trying stuff.
1: Who going to check you? Who going to check you, as they say?
0: Yeah, that's what I'm saying. I'm the godfather right now. You'll make an offer you can't refuse. Like, I'm in charge right now, you know? So we're going to put a little twist.
1: How many of these accents do you got in the holster there?
0: I got a few. Okay. I got a few. Not as many as you think, but I have a few that may come out over the course of the show over time.
1: Okay,
0: but
1: we had a British... smashing British accent.
0: Yeah, I'll tell you, I actually think that's pretty good, but I can't say anything else. Okay, so I don't know anything else. But you know, make an offer you can't refuse. That's my godfather.
1: That's your
0: So I got
1: technically kind of Italian, right?
0: Well, it's kind of godfather. I don't want any problems.
1: All right. Yeah.
0: But I'm thinking more of the godfather.
1: Yeah.
0: Okay, when he said, I'm gonna make you an offer you can't refuse, you know?
1: Yeah.
0: I'm going to be your friend. That kind of thing. I can do that.
1: Yeah, okay.
0: But, you know, I play with different ideas. But we're going to hit up King of the Mountain once we get a few more callers. 888-729-3776. 888-SAY-ESPN. I'm putting a twist on it, though, David, if I can, because Matt's not here and he wouldn't want to do this. I had this dream of doing Friday karaoke. Like, that was my dream.
1: Okay.
0: I was going to open up the phone lines on Fridays when we first started the show, and I was going to let people call in and sing their favorite songs. That was my idea, David. I don't know. What do you think of that?
1: I'm with it. I'm great. Yeah, okay. Great.
0: Matt wasn't foreign.
1: Oh, no.
0: So I'm like, you know what? Matt isn't here today. Like, Matt's not running the show. Matt's not, although he's probably listening somewhere and texting people. You know, he does that.
1: Yeah.
0: Why not combine my idea, David, of Karaoke Friday with King of the Mountain? Okay. So here's what we're going to do. 888-729-3776. 888-SAY-ESPN. King of the Mountain, where you give us your best takes. Dex in Oakland is the champion. You're going to try to beat Dex. You get 30 seconds to give us your hottest take in sports. We don't want anything on politics or society. All sports. But this week and this week only, we'll see if it carries over.
1: Okay.
0: You got to start your pitch by singing the first line of your favorite song. Is that simple enough, David?
1: Okay. Yeah, that's it. That's cool.
0: So give us, you know, give us a little 5-10 seconds of
1: let
0: your favorite
1: know,
0: song.
1: Hey, it's radio. It's radio.
0: Yes. And it's, then it's
1: Disney programming.
0: Disney. Yeah. Don't call in. No two live crew or yeah. No, you know,
1: don't do
0: nothing that's going to get
1: don't
0: me
1: do
0: in
1: the
0: trouble.
1: First line to hit them up, please.
0: Yeah. No Tupac lyrics.
1: Yeah.
0: You know, you can do all that stuff.
1: You can
0: off
1: do Dear
0: air.
1: Mama. You can do Dear Mama if you want to.
0: You can do Dear Mama, but don't do. Yeah. Hit them up. Don't do any of the
1: don't
0: songs that to get
1: don't
0: us
1: do,
0: all in
1: don't
0: trouble.
1: Do Hail Mary.
0: No, but give us the first line
1: of a rider, please.
0: Yes, of your favorite song, and then we're going to let you make your pitch. So first off, we got to go to the champion, my man Pots and Pans, Dex in Oakland. Dex, how you doing? How you feeling being champion again?
14: Well, you know, I'm about to go 3 times. You know, my team lost, but it's okay. I know James was over there sweating, had to have a cigarette after the game. And, you know, Kermit the Frog was arguing with Big Red and Eric Bieniemy. So it's all right. We're going to be all right. We're going to beat some Patriots. But, yeah, I'm good.
0: I'm glad you're good. So I'm putting a twist. Matt is in here, so I'm running things, okay? So you got to give me, before you give us your take, I want one line from your favorite song. This is Karaoke Friday with King of the Mountain. Can you do that for me, Dex?
14: I don't have a favorite song I can think of that's PG, so I'm just going to sing one of my Raiders songs.
0: Okay, give me a little bit of your Raiders song. Let's hear it.
14: I'm a Raider, Oakland Raider, from the Bay to L.A. to Las Vegas, because I'm a Raider.
0: Yeah, I like it. That's a cool song.
1: Yeah,
0: not everybody has a cool song, David.
1: Yeah.
0: That's a cool one.
1: That's a good. They included the Vegas in it too. I didn't.
0: I don't know. Yeah, is the Vegas in it?
14: That song is back in the early 2000s. He called it. Young
0: okay.
14: From Oakland.
0: Oh. All right. That was your admission fee to now make your pitch. Give us your 30 seconds. Dex in Oakland, our King of the Mountain champion. Let's see you hold on to your crown.
14: All right. So I'm gonna talk about the triple single king. You know the BBD. Bad Bill Draymond. I appreciate him helping us win the championship, but it's time for him to go, man. He's also cost the championship. We lost KD. We lost Poole. We couldn't get Giannis. We couldn't get marketing. I mean, we couldn't get LeBron. You know, he puts up the same stats in the games as I do on the couch. And the way he shoots, remind me of that kid in the sixth grade that wanted got his backpack on his back and wanted to shoot the ball like it's a shot.
0: Right, that's your 30 seconds, Dex. I hate to cut you off. Right. That's your 30 seconds. All right. Appreciate it. Dex in Oakland. He says no more Draymond. In debate, David. How you feel about that?
1: That's a toughie. I would not be surprised if they move. Well, I would be surprised, but there's an option to move on from him later.
0: Yeah.
1: Draymond, though, he's got seniority, man.
0: Like, yeah,
1: you know it's gonna be hard. The Warriors are kind of riding off in the sunset right now. They're not making big splashes, and I would also argue losing Jordan Poole, not necessarily the worst thing in the world. Just say
0: no.
1: The circumstances weren't great.
0: Him that way,
1: circumstances weren't great. Sometimes, hey, you know, all's well that ends well.
0: Yeah, I feel like they will Udonis Haslam Draymond when it becomes clear that he can't play anymore. He's still going to be hanging around. So that's Dex in Oakland. Tremaine from Mississippi is our first challenger to Dex's crown here in King of the Mountain on Karaoke Friday. Tremaine, you got to give us a line of your favorite song, and then we'll let you give us your pitch.
15: I'm ready. I ain't mad at you.
0: Okay, a little Tupac. I like that. I ain't mad at you. I can't let you go any further than that because I didn't know what you were going to do. But Tremaine from Mississippi, you got 30 seconds to try to beat Dex in King of the Mountain. Your 30 seconds begin now.
15: All right, it's right in line with the America's Team tape. I think one team lost a big opportunity to put their name back on the front of the NFL marquee. But instead, they went with Malibu, Most Wanted 1, and Malibu, Most Wanted 2. You traded for J.J. McCarthy. When you should have went and got to do it, that would have put you on the front of the NFL marquee. That would have been like LeBron to the guard in the fan impact-wise. That was their plan to put themselves back on the front line. Everybody's talking about them. Sure goes there, they win. It's a whole different story.
0: All right, Tremaine in That's Mississippi. Take, David, he says if you go out and get Shedeur Sanders instead of J.J. McCarthy, it changes the face of the New York Giants and makes them, I don't know, America's team. What say you?
1: Tell me you're a Jackson State fan from Mississippi. Would I tell you to be a Jackson State fan from Mississippi watching my man Shedeur do his thing? Look, I get it. I would also say that the Giants, New York, they're kind of good. They don't need to sell any more tickets. They got a little bit of attention. They're good. I do agree, though, that I don't understand why J.J. McCarthy was the guy they went out and got.
0: Yeah. I don't know if there's any evidence he can play football.
1: Yeah, so, I'm not sure. Yeah, you should probably get a guy who you know is going to be can play at least some.
0: We will find out. But so far, Jameis Winston has been, I think, good enough. Mark in Pennsylvania, Karaoke Friday here on King of the Mountain. The first line of your favorite song, and then we'll let you make your pitch.
16: Don't know if it's the first, but wasting away again in Margaritaville. Looking for that lost shaker of salt.
0: Mm-hmm. Yeah, I like it. Okay, I appreciate that. I like that little Margaritaville. Okay, now you got 30 seconds. Mark in Pennsylvania, give us your pitch.
16: The Browns continue to surprise everybody, continue to win the division. Todd Monken is coach of the year, and Deshaun Watson is the MVP, despite everybody's negativity.
0: All right, Mark, I thank you for the call. Can I be honest, David? The numbers don't say Deshaun Watson has been as good as his supporters say. Mm-hmm. Maybe not as bad as his critics. I'm one of them. But I'm not there. I'm not there with him as an MVP. But it's a strong take.
1: It is a strong take. Monken for coach of the year, way more likely than Deshaun Watson. Can you imagine Deshaun Watson? Could you imagine Roger Goodell handing Deshaun Watson a trophy?
0: No. No, that'd be... Yeah, I'm not ready for that.
1: Yeah.
0: I don't know if anyone's ready for that.
1: Yeah, Deshaun, this is actually the season that the Browns deserve.
0: That their fans.
1: They deserve. Well, the fans deserve much better than they're getting. The Browns organization deserves a season in which they are stuck with Deshaun Watson and stuck considering Deshaun Watson, and they're stuck in mediocrity, maybe a 500 team. Don't get a great draft pick at the end of this, and you're stuck with the Deshaun Watson conundrum in the offseason again, and you become the laughingstock again because you're back in the Deshaun Watson thing. This is what the Browns organization deserves.
0: Yeah, you spend $230 million on that. Well, now you got to pay the price this offseason. Yeah, I'm not there with the MVP. No. We'll see about Todd Monken for NFL Coach of the Year.
1: This is much, much, much better, actually, than a two-win disaster. Oh, Deshaun Watson, when you cut your ties, now you're still kind of tethered to him. This is what the Browns deserve.
0: David Dennis with some strong Cleveland Browns thoughts, and I agree. It's a mess. We'll see what happens from here. David in Ohio, before you give us your hot take here on King of the Mountain, you got to give us a line of your favorite song.
17: All right, Meyer. Never gonna give you up. Never gonna let you down. Never gonna run around and desert you.
0: Yeah, that's what I'm talking about. I like that. That's Billy Ocean, right? Is that Billy Ocean?
17: Rick Astley.
1: That's the Rick.
0: Yes. Rick, sorry. Great song. All right, now give us your 30-second hot take to win King of the Mountain.
17: Yeah, Myron, what we saw last night kind of compares to your internet connection all the time. The last time the Cowboys lost at home to a team that entered 0-4 was October 19th, 1975, when the Green Bay Packers beat the Dallas Cowboys 19-17. 51 years ago, Jerry Jones has spent billions building a football cathedral, and the Buccaneers just turned it into a pirate ship. 0-4 team, 8.5-point dog last night. Dallas still found a way to walk the plank. Thank you.
0: David in Ohio, well done. Well done. I think you said Jerry built a cathedral and the Bucks turned it into a pirate ship, and now they are walking the plank. See, I like the metaphors.
1: Yeah.
0: I like that. David in Ohio, I thought that was a pretty strong take.
1: I'm always here for the poetry.
0: Yes.
1: Here. Now, this is the funny thing I saw on the internet, is that the Tampa Bay Buccaneers beat the Cowboys. Mm-hmm. The Tampa Bay Rays beat the Yankees.
0: Yeah.
1: So that the Tampa Bay has ruined one fan's life, because we know that a lot of Cowboys fans and Yankees fans.
0: Yes,
1: so
0: yes.
1: A lot of people, there's a lot of Cowboys and Yankees fans who are usually the same person upset at Tampa Bay right now.
0: Yeah, we got to have another conversation about America's baseball team, but that's maybe for another show. Kimberly in Maryland, before we give you 30 seconds, you got to give us the first line of your favorite song here on Karaoke Friday and King of the Mountain.
18: Okay, let's see. Me.
0: Yeah.
18: Until the rainbow lights a star out in the sky.
0: Yeah, Stevie.
18: Mm. Until the ocean covers every mountain high.
0: Mm. Yeah. I like that. Okay. A little Stevie in there.
18: Okay.
0: All right. Kimberly and Marilyn, your 30 seconds begin now.
18: Look at the applause. Okay. How about Queen of the Mountain? That's what I'm going for today. So, my Philadelphia Eagles, the last time we were in such a desperate situation, we ended up falling for Nick Sirianni's head. The whole team was falling apart. And then we went and won the Super Bowl. So, what if that happens again this year? But if it does not, guess what? It's going to be Jalen and or Nick Sirianni that are no longer Eagles, and then they'll be singing, although we've come to the end of the road. It'll be hard to let go. It'll be hard to let go.
0: Kimberly, first off, thank you, Kimberly. That's the show right there, David.
1: There you go.
0: She sang her first song, and then she gave us a little bit at the end that it's the end of the road. She sang it. That is classic for me. That's one of the best takes we've had ever in King and Queen of the Mountain.
1: And a beautiful voice, too. Beautiful. I think it's a little put her in pole position because she does have an actual good. Not that anybody else didn't have a great voice, but you know what I'm saying. So.
0: Man, that was good. Now, that was good. Queen of the Mountain, Kimberly of Maryland, is going for here on this Karaoke Friday and King of the Mountain. We're doing it at the same time. Don't tell Matt Jones. If you know him, don't tell him I'm doing this because I know we're supposed to do it and he probably wouldn't like it, but we're going to try it anyway. Jeremy in Michigan, give us the first line of your favorite song and then we'll let you give us your hot take.
19: All right. It starts with one thing. I don't know why. It doesn't even matter how hard you try. Keep that in mind. I designed this ride. Playing in due time. All I know.
0: Who sings that?
19: Linkin Park.
0: That's what I thought. I was going to say Linkin Park. I love that song. You did it well. Your 30 seconds begin now.
19: All right, so the first two callers actually took my take combined with the whole New York Giants backup quarterback thing. So I'm going to throw up a backup take. Bojangles breakfast hash browns are the best fast food breakfast hash browns. Size is great for the price you pay. They are amazing when they are hot. And here's the kicker. Even when they cool down to get a little bit cold, the seasoning on them keeps them just as good so you can enjoy them hot or cold.
0: All right, I appreciate the hot take, Bobby Flay. We're looking for sports takes, David, although I do agree there's a pretty good breakfast there. Also, another strong call. This has been an incredible week for King and Queen of the Mountain, as Kimberly made sure that we understood that there were candidates across the board. It wasn't just King of the Mountain. Now, I'm going to run through. What we first have to do is we got to decide who is the winner this week of our Karaoke Friday combined King of the Mountain. All right, we started out with Tremaine from Mississippi. Uh-huh. Shadur should have gone to the Giants to make them America's team. Mark in Pennsylvania, Todd Monken is your coach of the year, and he felt like Deshaun Watson was MVP. David in Ohio, he had the Bucks turning the cathedral of AT&T Stadium into a pirate ship, said the Cowboys were walking the plank. We had Kimberly in Maryland who said, by the way, fellas, it ain't just King of the Mountain, it's Queen of the Mountain. She's saying about this being the end of the road for Jalen Hurts or Nick Sirianni if they don't win and find a rhythm over the course of the season. David, who is your winner from this week?
1: I'm going with Kimberly.
0: Yeah.
1: A sandwich of songs. Started with the song, ended with the song, take in between. I'm going with Kimberly.
0: Listen, David in Ohio turning the cathedral into a pirate ship. That was strong. That would have won any other week.
1: Yeah.
0: But Kimberly just put it all together here on Karaoke Friday and King of the Mountain. The way she sang the end of the road for Jalen Hurts and Sirianni. I think this week's winner is Kimberly in Maryland. Now, here's the next phase of it. Dex in Oakland made his case that there shouldn't be any more Draymond Green in Oakland. He's the champion. Is he still the champion, or are we handing over the crown? What do you say, David?
1: I think we're handing over the crown, right?
0: Yeah, I think we are. Dex has been incredible. Dex has won multiple years. It was an okay take. I've heard a lot of the Draymond Green, but it didn't feel as fresh. Whereas Kimberly in Maryland, not just King of the Mountain, King or Queen of the Mountain. She is the Queen of the Mountain. Kimberly in Maryland is this week's new champion. Give her a round of applause, everybody, for Kimberly in Maryland. I love what she did with the way she sang. Although we've come to the end of the road. I was getting a little emotional, David. Little bit.
1: Tugged at the heartstrings. I think one thing that we have to address is the karaoke changes the criteria here for a win, because that's part of it, right?
0: Now,
1: the singing component,
0: I love it,
1: it should be part of your take, I think.
0: Yes. That's apply and demand, and we're going to add karaoke to it. I think we have Kimberly still on the line. Is Kimberly there?
20: I am still here.
0: Kimberly, the new queen.
20: My sash.
0: Yeah, the new queen of the mountain. How does it feel to be the new queen of the mountain and our first queen of the mountain in the history of the show? How does that feel?
20: I hear, coming to America, she's your queen to be in my head.
1: There you go.
20: And I'd like to thank, everyone who helped me to get here. Hi, Mom. And hi, Dad. Yes.
0: All right, Kimberly, we will see you again next Friday. Make sure we have your number and information so you can call back. Kimberly in Maryland is our new queen of the mountain. That was incredible. And now, from here on out, you're going to have to sing, I think, before you give your pitch. I think that's the way we got to do it. Also, apply and demand. We're making all kinds of changes to the show. I don't know if you ever heard about the Carlos Boozer Prince story. You know about that? Carlos Boozer rented out his house to Prince.
1: Yeah.
0: And he came home and Prince had turned it into a Prince palace. Everything was purple. There was a waterfall, a beauty salon. That's kind of what we're doing on the show without Matt Jones. Trying stuff.
1: He's going to come back to a whole different thing.
0: Yeah, maybe he'll like it. Maybe he won't. We'll find out when he gets back next week. 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I can't see the bottom of the screen, so I actually don't know what we're supposed to be talking about next. I assume we're going to talk about James Dolan not being excited about opening up the checkbook to pay some of his stars. That's next.
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5: Tonight, increasing clouds with a low near 59 and south-southeast wind around 7 miles per hour. Saturday, mostly cloudy with a high near 81 and southeast wind 7 to 10 miles per hour, gusting to 16. Saturday night, a chance of showers, low near 58. Sunday, a 30% chance of showers before 7 a.m., then mostly cloudy, becoming sunny with a high near 79. For the latest news, visit MyRadioLink.com.
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1: I'm Ed Benke. The NFL continues to mourn the loss of legendary coach and player Mike Ditka. He died today at the age of 86. Ditka played for the Bears, Eagles, and Cowboys, was part of a 63 championship team and a Super Bowl winner with the Cowboys in the 71 season. He then coached the legendary 85 Bears to victory in Super Bowl 20. To the NFL, the Cowboys are still reeling from their loss last night to the Buccaneers, and ESPN Radio's Michelle Smallman on the Sportsmanlike said the Cowboys themselves had set the expectations before the season.
2: You told them the product was going to be better. So, yeah, if you set the bar up here, Super Bowl greatest offense there is, and you can't even win a game at home versus a winless Tampa Bay Bucs team with a backup quarterback, you have told us that that's embarrassing.
1: NFL injury news. Lamar Jackson is out for Sunday's game in Atlanta. Tyler Huntley will start at quarterback. Jaden Daniels set to return for Washington this Sunday against the Giants, but receiver Stephon Diggs is out. Patriots will be without quarterbacks Christian Gonzalez and Carlton Davis for their game against Vegas. Running back Ashton Jeanty is questionable in that game. He continues to deal with an ankle injury.
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4: 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They told me I had to pay the bills, so I guess all the... I'm not used to doing that. Matt usually does that. That's more work than I realize.
7: You read good. You're reading good.
4: Well, here's the thing. I'm getting text messages from friends who are saying, when I host, my voice is different. Okay. And I don't know what they mean, David. Like, this is the same voice I use whenever I'm on ESPN doing anything. They're claiming that it's a different voice.
7: A little, you got a host voice.
4: That's what they're saying. They're saying I become like a game show host or something when I host.
7: Do we have Myron sound when he's not hosting at all? So we can do a comparison.
4: I don't know. I mean, because I think you would see it's the exact same voice.
7: I don't know if we have. Do we have anything? If we could pull up something that we could do a comp. Because the way your friends are talking, it sounds like there's the difference between press conference Russell Wilson and CEO Russell Wilson.
4: That's how it does. Is that what it is?
7: Is it maybe
4: a Sierra Russell Wilson?
7: Is it a Russell Wilson adjacent?
4: Like Russell Wilson Sierra fireside chat versus.
7: Yeah.
4: Press conference, maybe that's what it is.
7: Yeah, because you know Russell Wilson is, you know, we're going to go out there and do our thing and you know, we're going to do our best. Maybe. Yeah. And then we see Sierra's like, hey, baby girl, how you doing?
4: Hey, girl.
7: Okay, we got a little something. Let's see what we got.
4: You can retire the jerseys of all the great players who've ever played for a school. You should not retire the numbers. And I think that, to me, is the reality. People don't know the difference. There are a lot of jerseys that have been retired, not many numbers. Yeah, it's the same voice I'm doing now.
8: It's a little bit different.
7: There's a little bit of a.
4: What's different about it? Well, help me understand.
7: There's a little bit more of a relax. I was joking about it, but it's teetering on Russell Wilson Sierra voice.
4: Am I?
7: There's a little bit of a host voice. And there's a little bit of a, there's like a host voice is kind of like you got company over.
8: He's got a little bit of a higher pitch too today.
9: With the fancy towels.
7: Yeah, and you got company today. Over. Get the, we're getting the, we're getting the, the gold plated silverware out. The goldware out for company. It's a little bit.
9: Okay, everybody in Mikey, you see, do you agree? Is this a different voice?
8: Oh, it's like night and day. Yeah.
7: Yeah, it was a different voice on the, it was a, we heard it. We heard something different. We did hear, there was a little bit more of a laid back sort of thing when you were doing the, doing the other one.
9: Play it one more time. I want to hear it for myself. Play it one more time so I can compare.
10: You can retire the jerseys of all the great players who've ever played for a school. You should not retire the numbers.
7: You heard that.
9: I don't hear it's the. I think it's the same voice.
7: The way you, the numbers. You know what I'm saying? Like you kind of
9: the numbers.
7: The number. Yeah, see, the you're same. Already doing it. You're doing it different.
9: Am I Russell? Now I'm Russell Wilson.
7: You're Russell Wilson a little bit. You kind of when you're kind of doing a like what I heard there in that clip was, "Hey, baby girl, how's it going?" Yes, and little, you got a Russell Wilson in a little bit.
9: And now I'm switching up as a host.
7: Yeah. So I maybe can't. Matt is like your Sierra. That's kind of what it is. You just get a little bit more comfortable.
9: Maybe calm. I'm more comfortable when I do with Matt, and then when I
7: Wilson in a little bit.
9: And now I'm switching up as a host.
7: Yeah. So maybe Matt is like your Sierra. That's kind of what it is. You just get a little bit more comfortable.
9: Maybe
7: calm.
9: I'm more comfortable when I do with Matt, and then when I host.
7: When you host,
9: it
7: you
9: is
7: feel
9: the
7: like
9: press
7: you
9: conference.
7: You're doing the press conference.

0: Bounce. The Knicks are tabling all contract negotiations. They're not going to talk about contracts during the season, which, you know, it's only going to make it more of a distraction. Mm-hmm. Like, it's always weird to me when you have Karl Anthony Towns, just help your team win a championship, Josh Hart, all this money on the table. You're going to have to figure out what you're going to do at some point. I think it's an odd choice, David, for the Knicks to say, Karl Anthony Towns, Josh Hart, you know, you just won us a championship. We'll talk about money another time.
1: You know how when you, like, you bring your homie over?
0: Yeah.
1: And, like, when you haven't seen your homie for a while, and then you bring, and then you go hang out with him, and you're like, ah, that's why I don't hang out with him. Right. James Dolan is kind of reminding us that why everybody's hated this dude for 20 years. You know what I'm saying? Because it was like, because before the Knicks won the championship, this dude was one of the most despised owners in sports.
0: He was.
1: And a lot of it was because of doing things like this. They win a championship, and he goes out and says, we're not touching the second apron. He don't say it's because we can't afford it. He doesn't say because it's a strain on us. He just says he don't want to do it. Which in the NBA, in the current NBA, if you are anywhere near a championship and you win a championship, chances are you're touching that second apron. And you've given the Knicks a championship or been part of a Knicks championship. Why do you not pay the guys to go and run this thing back to avoid the distraction and try to even build even more of a legacy by not only winning a championship, being the first team to have a repeat in the NBA in a decade? Why don't do it? You got money. You got all the money in the world.
0: I mean, the second apron, to your point, David, the second apron is, yes, if you're not a contender, stay away from it.
1: Right.
0: You know, save that money to go out and get somebody who's going to help you become a contender. If you are a contender and a champion, now is when you spend the money. I think you make a good point on James Dolan. You know what it's like? It's like you go to a party with somebody and you really enjoy it and they're fun. And 3-4 hours, like, oh, man, that dude is so much fun. And then you go on a trip with somebody. And now it's 4 or 5 days. And that's a whole different experience than the party version of that person. That's what we're getting from James Dolan. It's just going to spark all the rumors that Karl Anthony Towns is leaving and that Josh Hart are leaving. And if you're the Knicks, why would you want that distraction? Because I can tell you, as people in this business, you and I, you know what we're going to talk about all season? What's the future of Karl Anthony Towns and Josh Hart?
1: Yeah.
0: Whether or not he's going to make a move and end up somewhere else. Is Karl Anthony Towns going to be thinking about demanding a trade? Who knows? Like, at this stage in this NBA, if your team is basically saying, we're not going to pay you, at what point do you say, if you're Karl Anthony Towns, I got my ring, it's time for me to find my next home?
1: Especially when all this is going to happen and Karl Anthony Towns, out of anybody, has already been the guy that you point at when the Knicks don't do well.
0: Yep.
1: He was on the trade block whenever it's like Karl Anthony Towns doesn't rebound. Some of it's fair, some of it's unfair. Doesn't rebound enough, doesn't play defense enough, all that stuff. And you not paying me? And when we were in the finals, Victor Wembanyama had nothing for me. He couldn't stop me. He couldn't score against me. He could do nothing against me. You know, didn't play well the last couple games, but they don't win that championship without Karl Anthony Towns. His going through him changed the course of the Hawks series, which if they had lost, he'd have been out of here. Like, look at the second. So here are the second apron teams. The Celtics went 24-25. They won a championship. Phoenix, a couple years ago, they didn't do it, but they took a big swing with Kevin Durant and Bradley Beal. Timberwolves, built around Anthony Edwards. Cavs, they thought they had a shot at a championship, were close, made to the conference finals. Oklahoma City Thunder, championship. Orlando Magic, took a big swing. Knicks, Nuggets, trying to get a championship. Rockets, Kevin Durant. All of these teams have in common that they are at least either hovering around a championship or were making a swing to a championship. And the idea that James Dolan refused to do that after winning a championship, which this second apron money is chump change to James Dolan. He's just doing this to go around the other owners and say, I didn't go to second apron for bragging rights. It's a reminder why we don't hang out with him anymore.
0: Yeah, no, James Dolan is who we thought he was in so many ways. To your point, it also sends a weird message to a team that's getting ready to start a season where they're trying to defend a championship.
1: Yeah.
0: The East is more competitive. Mm-hmm. Right. So I don't know what that Philly team is going to be at the start of the year. If you tell me they're healthy by the end of the year,

0: That's going to be a headache, I think, for anybody in the NBA. You have a Miami team that has two of the best bigs in the entire league now that Giannis is there. You have teams getting healthier all of a sudden. Indiana and what they're going to look like. The landscape is going to be more complicated.
1: Kawhi's in the conference now.
0: It's different. Toronto.
1: Yeah.
0: It's different. So the path to a championship is not going to be what it was. And you don't want to pay the guys who helped you stay in contention after all these years. It feels like to me, if you're Karl Anthony Towns and you've been trying to negotiate an extension all summer and you won a championship and gave everything you had and the owner is saying, I don't know if you're worth it. In this NBA, David, convince me as to why he's supposed to stay. In this current NBA, why is Karl Anthony Towns supposed to go throughout the season waiting to see what James Dolan's going to do at the end of the year rather than taking control of his career and saying, hold on, everybody. Maybe it's time for me to make a move after what I just did for this team.
1: Why is he even playing in game one?
0: Bingo.
1: That's part of, not
0: in
1: even
0: the NFL.
1: If it was the NFL, he wouldn't show up. NBA is different for a lot of different reasons, but if it were another league, you would not even show up to game one. And part of it feels like Karl Anthony Towns, mild mannered dude, nice guy, feels like you're taking advantage of a nice guy.
0: Yeah.
1: That's what this feels like. This feels like if this were Josh Hart, Josh Hart is in, a similar situation, but he's not in that. In that sort of tax bracket of Karl Anthony Towns. If you had a different guy, you wouldn't be doing this. It feels like you're taking advantage of Karl Anthony Towns' personality, his niceness, the fact that some people have sympathy for you because Jalen Brunson has perceived to have taken less money. It feels like you're taking advantage of a guy and making him prove himself after he already proved himself and won your damn championship.
0: And where do you find another Karl Anthony Towns? Everyone talks about Karl Anthony Towns not being a Jokic or, okay, fine. You can name two or three guys when healthy who are better than him at that position. Who else? You can't just go out and find a guy that caliber.
1: Ask Minnesota what it's like to find another Karl Anthony Towns.
0: I don't know what's going to happen with the Knicks, but of course, James Dolan has made this a bigger story than I think it had to be. Tune in for college football action as Penn State hosts number 19 USC. 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

0: Ryan on ESPN Radio on the ESPN app, Sirius XM, Channel 80. David Dennis Jr. filling in for Matt Jones. Final segment here. Take your pick. We are joined by the great Mark McMillian, former NFL DB. Mark, I got to understand how a guy who I can't understand, if you were 5'7", 5'8", I saw some website said you were 148 pounds. How did you last in the NFL at that size?
1: Well, you know, there is a God. And, you know, I know without him, that wouldn't been possible. But, yeah, that was my playing weight, 5'7", 148, for my whole entire football career. And I was surrounded by some really good guys. You know, started off in Philly with, you know, Jerome Brown, Reggie White, Eric Allen, with some really good teammates that made the job a lot easier for me. But I never looked at it, you know, from a size standpoint. I know, you know, every time I play a team that I've never played before, the guys are running the field and the guys are really looking at me like, man, we didn't know you was that small. So I used to get that every week.
0: 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Stay tuned because you'll hear more about DraftKings and all it has to offer throughout the show. 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
0: All right, fellas, we got about 10 to 15 seconds. We got a lot of games, so give us 10 to 15 seconds with your reaction. We're going to start with number 20, Iowa at Washington. We'll start with Mark, then we'll go to David, and we'll finish with me. Mark, number 20, Iowa at Washington. What's your pick?
1: You know, Iowa's coming off a tough loss, you know, obviously to Ohio State. They traveled to UW, who come off with another tough loss, playing with the backup quarterbacks. But I'm going to go with the Hawkeyes on the road.
5: Same. Going with Iowa here. Washington banged up. Iowa wants some revenge.
0: I like Iowa as well. The big showcase on Saturday night. Number 2, Georgia at number 6, Alabama. Mark, what say you?
1: Well, you know, I went to Alabama, so you know I got to pick the Tide. And I know we got a storm coming in, so hopefully Saturday night it'll be the Tide rolling in over Kirby Smart and the Georgia Bulldogs.
5: I'm going Mother Nature here seems to be the one that's going to be undefeated here. I don't know how they're going to play this game with these storms going. But overall, if I'm taking talent here, I'm going to go Georgia. I think they are just the better, more talented team.
0: Yeah, I think Gunnar Stockton has been incredible. They just haven't faced the competition yet that Alabama has. Give me Georgia to win that one. Another big showcase in the Red River Shootout. Number 1, Texas at Oklahoma versus Oklahoma, I should say. Mark, who do you have?
1: That shouldn't even be there should be no river. I'm going Texas big on this one.
5: I'm with you. I think Texas is gonna win this. Like, you could talk about the rivalries making these things close. Rivalry ain't going to make this one that close.
0: All right. I will also agree. Texas, Arch Manning, I think has to play better than he has been if he's going to be a top 10 pick in the NFL draft. And finally, only doing this for Matt, number 10 LSU at Kentucky. Mark, what say you?
1: Well, you know, Kentucky's been playing really well. Ever since that loss to Alabama, they've won some big-time games. You get LSU, you get them on the road. But I'm still going to go with the Lane Train and LSU in this one.
5: Yeah, I'm sorry to Matt and how much you may want Kentucky to win this one. Coach Kardashian and the LSU Tigers are going to win this one.
0: LSU's been winning all their non-Ole Miss games by 38 points. They can score, although I'm going for the upset. I think Kentucky and that home crowd pulls it off. Now we're going to the NFL. We've got the Philadelphia Eagles at the Jacksonville Jaguars. Mark McMillian, what say you?
1: Man, I got my Eagles shirt on, so I got to stay loyal to my guys. But Jalen Hurts is playing against behind the offensive line. Guys just came off the street, man, so I got to go with the Jaguars on this one. I got to go against my birds and pick the Jaguars.
5: Yeah, I'm with you. I'm going Jacksonville here. I mean, the Eagles banged up O-line. I think this is the game we start looking at Trevor Lawrence and what his ceiling is for this Jaguars team going far in the AFC.
0: Yeah, I think Philadelphia's a mess at this stage of the season. You can't really trust anything that they do. I'm going with Jacksonville as well. Giants at the Commanders. Jaden Daniels is back. Mark McMillan, what say you?
1: Well, he's back, but we don't know for how long. You know, the man is he's like Plastic Man, and the Giants have been playing really well. You got Jameis, you know, since taking over, he's 2-1. I got to go with the G-Man on this one.
5: I'm going to go Commanders. I'm going to say Jay Daniels coming back. He's got a little magic up his sleeve for the Commanders. They might steal one.
0: We're going to see. I mean, I think durability is the main question. How healthy is he? I think the Giants have an edge here, though. I think Jameis Winston has another big performance this weekend. I'm going to go with the Giants. Mark McMillan, thank you so much for joining us. We appreciate it. David Dennis Jr., you let me kind of play with different segments. What was that one we came up with?
3: Applying demand.
0: Applying demand.
5: Most importantly, Matt called me Dennis twice this week.
0: He did.
5: You did not for the whole show.
0: No, I called you Davis Dennis Jr., Karaoke Friday, King of the Mountain. We did it all. Coming up, Freddie and Harry. This is Matt Myron on ESPN Radio on the ESPN
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1: I'm Ed Benkin. Legendary player and coach Mike Ditka has died. Ditka played for the Bears, Eagles, and Cowboys. He was part of Chicago's 1963 championship team and Dallas's Super Bowl VI winner. He also coached the legendary 85 Bears to a victory in Super Bowl XX. Mike Ditka was 86. Now to the NFL and injury news. The Ravens will be without quarterback Lamar Jackson when they face Atlanta Sunday night. He has been ruled out with an ankle injury. The Commanders say quarterback Jaden Daniels will return against the Giants, but receiver Stephon Diggs is out. The Jets will be without running back Breece Hall and receiver Adonai Mitchell for their game against the Browns. Meanwhile, the Lions get set to face the Cardinals, defensive coordinator Kelvin Shepard says he's blocking out any negative talk about his defense.
2: I can care less about perceptions. I can care less about the talk. It's all poison. And I mean that. It's all, every word of it's poison.
1: Another injury note, the starting quarterbacks of the Patriots are out for Sunday's game against the Raiders, Christian Gonzalez and Carlton Davis. Baseball, the Guardians announced Gavin Williams will get the starting game 5 against the White Sox.
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0: And the HD studio in Atlanta, Georgia.
1: It's Love Friday.
0: This is Freddie and Harry.
1: Anthony, in the great city of Cleveland, my friend, what do you got?
2: Man, first of all, I mean, every time your foot touches the ground, man, you definitely got to bless the Lord's name.
1: Amen.
2: I mean, read his word, shout out to the man upstairs. I mean, you definitely got to do that. But, I mean, Harry! I mean, they got kids, folks. My dad's actually from the city of Louisville, man. He actually grew up down the street on the west side, the west end of the city of Louisville. And then the great Freddie. Yep, you got to check out the Slugger Museum over down in downtown. But I digress from that because in Cleveland, we're riding high right now. First of all, here we go, bro. In the same day with Barry Bonds.
0: This is Freddie and Harry.

0: It's Love Friday when it comes to Freddie and Harry, and we are here. He is Harry Douglas and Freddie Coleman, presented by Progressive Insurance on the ESPN app, SiriusXM Channel 80, as well as TuneIn. Don't forget to tell that smart speaker to play ESPN Radio. And we love it on Fridays, not just because it's Love Friday, but it's also Freddie and HD in the studio Friday.
1: Hello.
0: Because what could possibly go wrong having both of us in the same studio instead of one being here and one being there? Brother HD, always glad to see you, my man.
1: Also, Bobby Carpenter, he came to studio this morning.
0: He did.
1: Told me to tell you hello. He listens to the show all the time.
0: My boy.
1: And he told us to continue to do a great job. So
0: yes, indeed.
1: He specifically told me to make sure I told you Freddie Coleman hello.
0: I'm glad that he had a chance to stop by and renew acquaintances.
1: And his son looks exactly like him.
0: Which makes sense because Bobby Carpenter looks exactly like his dad. I saw a picture of him and his dad. And I'm thinking, okay, who's the dad and who's the son? So I'm not surprised that Bobby Carpenter 3 looks exactly like Bobby Carpenter 2.
1: And I also want to, you know, give a little shout out to the Cleveland Guardians.
0: I know.
1: Freddie, having the ability, they were down 2-0 in this series.
0: Mm-hmm.
1: They won games 3. Uh-huh. They won game 4 last night.
2: That's right.
1: Jose Ramirez.
0: I know.
1: Man, you talk about your best players in October baseball being able to step up to the plate and also in the field, right?
0: Mm-hmm.
1: Because you also have to play defense. If you're not a DH, you don't want to be a one-way player. You want to be a two-way player and be able to get things done. But Jose Ramirez, man, really showing up the best player for the Cleveland Guardians right now in games 3 and last night in game 4. That two-run home run in the top of the fifth.
0: Well, starting in Chicago and landing in Peoria.
1: Up. Rising pitch,
0: absolutely,
1: too.
0: Absolutely,
1: level swing. Think.
0: You know when you can turn on the fastball 96 in your eyes without a prop? We warned you last night. We told you. He got started in game 3. Do not let him get started in game 4. And that's what happened. So we got a winner take all game 5 tomorrow involving those two. The winner will take on the Tampa Bay Rays. And also,
1: who's the first throw?
0: I got to wish happy birthday to my beautiful sister, Tamara Letisa Coleman, celebrating her birthday today on October 9th. And she is the light in our lives, having to be a big part of our family. So I'm sure that she's enjoying the flowers that she got from me and Denise. So happy birthday, Tamara Letisa Coleman, my younger sister, celebrating her birthday today. I'm not going to give away her age because
1: She's my sister. Happy birthday, sis.
0: There we go. That's exactly.
1: Happy birthday to you.
0: Sing it, Harry.
1: Happy birthday.
0: Exactly.
1: I tried to get my Freddie Coleman on.
0: It wasn't bad, by the way.
1: Let me stick to my own lane.
0: Well, there's nothing. You're in the right lane.
1: I don't have that deep baritone Love Friday.
0: Oh,
1: like
0: so
1: Freddie Coleman has.
0: Also, we're doing this now?
1: I'm just being honest. I was trying to get my Barry White, my deep voice on, like to sing it. And I said, yeah, let me stay in my own lane.
0: Well, but speaking of that, you were kicking behind, as I like to say, you were kicking game and taking names this morning. Part of Get Up with you, Dante Whitner, Dan Orlovsky, as well as Mike Greenberg. He was like tasty pudding. Just listen to all that football talk involving all you guys who played in the National Football League. The chemistry between you, Dano, and Dante Whitner, it was terrific at the beginning. It's gotten even better and better each and every Friday because I know a good amount about football. I always learn something new when you three guys are together, either talking about it or going through the screen and diagramming it. So keep rocking that block, man, because you're doing your thing as usual.
1: But it's one of the things I think that we all have witnessed so far about our Friday group is that, number one, we all love ball. Number two, we have the utmost respect for one another.
0: Absolutely.
1: And we want to see each other win in every facet of life, especially when we're on shows with one another. So when it comes to setting each other up, understanding each other's strengths and weaknesses and exploiting the strengths and setting each other up, but never, you know, trying to exploit each other's weaknesses. And Mike Greeny, you know how I feel about Greeny. Freddie, you told me this on plenty of times. Like, you learned some things from Greeny.
0: Absolutely.
1: Greeny does a great job of understanding everyone's personality and everyone's strength as well that he's on the set with. And he does a great job of, you know, setting Dio up, setting Dante up, setting myself up, or if it's Graziano, or if it's Peter Schrager, or if it's Joe Fortenbaugh. So, you know, I just think we have such a tremendous group and people that genuinely have love for one another and actually love the game of football.
0: No doubt about that. And you guys love the game of football, especially when you have plenty of discussion involving that game last night.
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2: with Freddie and Harry.
0: Oh, we know you got plenty to say about that colossal disaster failure involving the Dallas Cowboys losing to a winless, no longer winless Tampa Bay Buccaneers team. 0-4 coming in, 1-4 coming out. Say what you got to say at 888-SAY-ESPN, 888-729-3776. Because HD, I warned people before the season got started about the Cowboys defense. Oh, they got Christian Parker, the new defensive coordinator. They got these new guys and everything like that. They have plenty of new pieces. This defense is not going to be as bad as it was last year. You know what? They were right. They're worse. Each and every team they played this year has gotten at least 378 yards of total offense. They allowed a Tampa Bay Buccaneers team with an undrafted quarterback and Jalen Daniels to go 19 for 23 throwing the football. And then they allowed Bucky Irving, who's a really good running back, to get in touch with his inner Derrick Henry and run downhill against them for a buck 65. They ran for over 240 yards of total offense. I warn people, don't look at different things and new things and say, now it's got a new shine. Out with the old, in with the new. They're right. They're not as bad as they were last year. HD, this defense is worse through week 5 in Dallas.
1: Freddie, I'll be honest with you. I never thought in a million years that the Dallas Cowboys defense could be any worse than they were a season ago. Right? I'm tapping the floor with my foot, ladies and gentlemen.
0: I was cursing the TV last night, the Cowboys fan.
1: I'm tapping the floor with my foot. This defense is underground from what they were last year. Last year, they were here, right here on the floor.
0: Right.
1: They are underground. I'm talking about you have to dig up a large amount of dirt to understand where this defense is at the moment. And, Freddie, it's like that Public Enemy song, don't believe the hype.
0: Oh, yeah.
1: Don't believe the hype. Mm-hmm. I tried to get you to believe the hype before the season started.
0: Yeah.
1: You stayed still. You was firm in your thought process.
0: Absolutely.
1: You said, I have to see it to believe it.
0: Mm-hmm.
1: But what I witnessed with my two eyes last night, one of the things or a few things that coaches should never have to coach from any type of player or unit.
0: Because you said they just want to get up, and I circled this.
1: Attitude, energy, effort. And it was not there last night in any phase of the game. But I'm going to start defensively. Freddie, they had 14 missed tackles last night.
0: That's it?
1: 14.
0: I thought they had more.
1: I agree with you there. They allowed 241 rush yards and 2 rushing touchdowns. They had 4 penalties on defense that allowed the Tampa Bay Buccaneers to get first downs. And then they allowed the Buccaneers offense to be 7 for 13 on third downs.
0: Including one on 3rd and 21.
1: The 3rd and 21 is what really threw me for a loop. I'm sitting in my hotel room and I'm watching the game. I said, oh man, they got him. The 3rd and 21. When Emeka Ibuka caught the football, I said, how is this even possible? But the time, the inability to, I would say, pressure the quarterback and sack the quarterback and get him on the ground.
0: Mm-hmm.
1: Jalen Daniels had all the time in the pocket to make the throw.
0: Absolutely.
1: But then to be so lackluster in coverage and not aware of the down and distance. Keep everything in front of you. Force the quarterback to throw the ball short. Rally up and make the tackle. But even that's not a given because, boy, I thought it was as simple as see ball, get ball when we were all young and growing up playing Mighty Might, a little league football.
0: Uh-huh.
1: See ball, get ball, it's not relevant when you talk about the Dallas Cowboys and their defense.
0: Yeah.
1: So when I say don't believe the hype, turn it up for me, y'all.
4: Next to the base.
5: Come on.
4: Turn up the radio.
1: Don't believe the hype. Don't believe the hype. Anything that I told you about the Dallas Cowboys before the season and their defense, don't believe the hype.
0: Mm-hmm.
1: I was wrong.
0: I warned you. I'm going to give you another different Public Enemy song when it comes to Cowboys defense. They can't get up. They always get down. They're like 911, a joke in your town when it comes to the Dallas Cowboys and their defense. This is when you know things are this bad for the Cowboys defense. When Jerry Jones, the owner of the Cowboys, continues to be the voice of reason. But even Jerry Jones, I'm starting to have my limits.
6: Extraordinarily disappointed. You really do need to get it done when it's there to take. And basically, were very physical. I thought both their fronts was really surprised at how well they ran the ball, how they ran it between the tackles. And that was surprising. And we thought if they were going to run it, they'd do it outside. And I thought we'd put it on the quarterback's shoulders, their staff, their quarterback, all their players. Got a great victory here tonight. And it was a tough loss for us.
0: When Jerry Jones sounds like that, at this point, I know we're in bizarro world. Because normally, Jerry would be all about cameras here, microphones there, and saying this and saying that. He was like, look, because he knew the game plan. They shared the game plan with him. If they had executed that game plan, we're not talking about an embarrassing loss by the Dallas Cowboys, another pitiful effort by their defense. He said it perfectly. They have a rookie quarterback. We weren't expecting the bouncer to the outside, but why do we not make the adjustments? I'm not trying to speak for Jerry Jones, but when Jerry Jones is making sense, that's when things are really bad with the Dallas Cowboys and their defense.
1: Well, you have to be honest about what you're seeing if you're the general manager and also the owner of the football team. And that's exactly what Jerry Jones is doing. Freddie, Quinnen Williams is making a lot of money.
0: Mm-hmm.
1: I need Quinnen Williams to start showing up for the 2026 NFL season for the Dallas Cowboys. Kenny Clark, where has he been?
0: Oh, he looks great.
1: He's been non-existent.
0: Yeah.
1: Deron Bland is making a ton of money. Yeah. They recently just paid him not too long ago.
0: He can't even keep his own feet in secondary.
1: The way Tez Johnson made him fall down on that explosive play on the second possession of the second half for the Tampa Bay Buccaneers on offense was very, very shameful. And then you have an opportunity towards the end of the ball game to catch an interception and run to the end zone. And now all the offense has to do is get the 2-point conversion. Right. You dropped it. Yeah. That's what they paid you for. Yeah. They paid you.
0: He did everything right except catch the ball.
1: To catch the football and return it in the end zone for a touchdown. That was one of the bold, I would say, bullet points from your agency to Jerry Jones and Stephen Jones to pay you the money that they're paying you. Is that you intercept the football and you can take it to the crib.
0: Because he catches that ball. That's a pick six. No one's catching him. Not a soul. But that was a colossal, colossal failure again. It was a whole big pizza pie of failure. Slice here, slice there, slice everywhere. That's the kind of pizza they had last night that they served up to themselves. It's not just on the defense. The offense didn't play well after the first drive. The coaching at times, the decisions were lackluster as well. It was an embarrassment. And you know what, Dallas Cowboys? You earned this embarrassment. It's not just the defense being embarrassing. The offense had no imagination. You pointed this out today. By the way, he's Harry Douglas. I'm Freddie Coleman. It's still Love Friday, but we got no love for the Cowboys today. I'm Freddie and Harry on ESPN Radio, the ESPN app, and Sirius XM Channel 80. You said something today on Get Up as well that I couldn't wait to circle that, and I couldn't wait to bring this in out. Involving everybody, not just the Cowboys defense, everybody in the Cowboys. Energy and effort is non-negotiable. You said that this morning on Get Up, and you said, if I'm a coach, I don't care if I'm Christian Parker, I don't care if I'm Brian Schottenheimer, the head coach, or any position coach, if you see what you saw from that defense, or you saw from that offense, or not running the ball more enough when you ran the ball pretty well in that first drive, energy and effort is non-negotiable. So what are you going to do about it now if you're Dallas? Because now it's got to be about the point saying, man, we're not putting up with this issue anymore. Defensively, offensively, even coaches have to be held accountable with this whole thing under Brian Schottenheimer's watch. The way that this defense has continued to look porous week in and week out. I'm going to say it again. They played 5 games this year. Not one offense has had less than 378 yards of total offense. The only offense that did that were the Baltimore Ravens, who has a better offense than any other 4 teams they played. And they're the worst of the bunch compared to everybody else. You said it best. Energy and effort is non-negotiable. What kind of Jedi mind tricks that they better start playing with themselves to have guys play like they're supposed to play, whether they're a big money player or not a big money player?
1: I would also say from a former player standpoint, it's time for players to hold themselves accountable as well, too. And I get it. Like, from a coaching perspective, and Dante Whitner brought this up, we have so many coaches that want to be buddy-buddy with these players, and I'm going to say it as real and as raw as possible. I don't believe in kissing no player's ass. I believe when they aren't performing at the level they need to perform at, especially when they're making top dollar. Now, I'm not saying every time you have to light a fire and get into them, but when it's consistently happening over and over again and guys are being individuals and they are not doing what should be preached to them and coached to them on a weekly basis, it's time for you to deliver that message in a different manner. And you can't always be nice, nice, and buddy-buddy about it. It's okay to be real and raw. And if you're a teammate of these players as well, too, it's okay to call guys out. I don't care if you're a first-year player, second-year player, third-year player, or a 10-year player. I don't give a damn if you're a starter or you're a bench warmer. You should want your teammate to hold you accountable for what you're not doing on a consistent basis on that football field. That's the difference in really great teams and teams that are mediocre and teams that are at the bottom. The really great teams, Freddie Coleman, you don't need a coach to come police and tell you what you're doing wrong and what you need to do as a player.
0: That's
1: your
0: true.
1: Teammates hold you accountable. But it's none of that going on right now in that locker room for the Dallas Cowboys, and it's very shameful. The word embarrassing has come up. I thought what I witnessed last night from the Dallas Cowboys was utterly pathetic from a football standpoint, that I had to lose sleep because I watched the performance of the Dallas Cowboys last night and what they could not do and consistently do on defense, on offense. They turned the ball over on special teams. And at some point, body language has to change as well, too.
0: One of our favorites, Anthony in Dallas, got something to say about that team in his city. I'm afraid Harry calling online at 888-729-3776. Anthony, what you got to say about that colossal failure known as the Cowboys defense again losing to the Buccaneers last night?
2: What's up, my brother?
0: Stop laughing already. Stop laughing already.
2: Love Friday, baby.
5: Love Friday.
0: I can't stand you, Anthony.
2: Freddy. Man, what is really going on, man? I got dudes at work calling off. Some suckers called off because the Cowboys lost last night. Man, are you for real?
1: Oh, no.
2: Man, colossal failure, man. Dude, they so embarrassed, man, around here, man. It's sick. That's the only thing I like about living in Dallas. Boy, when they lose, it's sick around here, man.
0: I hate to laugh, but he's not wrong. Seriously.
1: You know who I want to call out right now?
0: Who's that?
1: Have y'all heard of that little cowboy? His name is Crumb Snatcher.
0: Wow.
1: Freddy.
0: Wow, that's what we
1: Could that
0: doing.
1: Little cowboy Crumb Snatcher call in who's a Cowboys fan?
0: Is that
1: what about
0: doing?
1: Mrs. Beverly, who we haven't heard from in a very, very long time?
0: You're on one right now, aren't you?
1: Miss Beverly in Birmingham, how about you call us today? 888-729-3776.
0: Stop taking victory laps.
1: We would love to hear from you.
0: Stop taking victory laps at the expense of my team.
1: Freddie.
0: Oh, God help me. Mike in Washington, D.C., my friend, what do you got to say about what happened with the Cowboys last night, losing like that to a now no longer winless Tampa Bay Buccaneers team?
7: Yeah, can y'all hear me?
0: We got you, Big Mike.
7: Yeah, man, this is the Mike that called and predicted that we will beat the Seahawks. I'm just calling and making another prediction.
0: Okay, hit it.
7: Yeah, I got us going 9-4 or 10-3. Rest of the way, Jay and back to stay, dog. We're about to win the division, bro.
0: Oh, you got the commander. You got the commanders going 9-4, 10-3 the rest of the season?
1: Ooh.
7: There you go. All yeah, right. That's right.
0: All right.
1: They have been playing well on defense, though.
0: They've been really good on defense. They should probably sprinkle some of that dust to the team in their division, known as the Cowboys.
1: So this game this weekend between the Giants and the Commanders, it's a big one in my opinion.
0: And you get Jaden Daniels back at quarterback.
1: Yeah, so if the Commanders can win this ball game. Mm. It's a possibility. If they lose this ball game, then the Giants are in the driver's seat.
0: Words I thought I would never hear.
1: I know. Never Think about hear. This. The Cowboys and the Eagles, who everyone thought was going to be 1-2 in this division, and it still could happen. So anything could happen because there are drastic things going on with all four teams in the NFC East.
0: Sure.
1: But you thought the Philadelphia Eagles and the Dallas Cowboys, they were going to be neck and neck. With the issues that they're having right now.
0: Right.
1: I'm telling you, how I view the Cowboys right now, especially defensively, if I was still playing and they were on our schedule, that's a stat game, y'all. If I was playing with me, Roddy, and Julio, Michael Turner, hey, y'all, this is the game we pad our stats. This is the game we get stats.
0: If you're looking for career highs.
1: Oh, yeah.
0: That defense is perfect.
1: Oh, yeah. Neighborhood jump off.
0: Regarding this division, the Giants have the least big questions than anybody else. The main question for the Giants is quarterback. At a certain point, J.J. McCarthy's going to play. I heard earlier today that the offensive coordinator, Matt Nagy, said, man, he's A-plus now. I said, Jameis, start packing your bags. The minute you have a bad Jameis Winston experience game, he's going to be out. J.J. McCarthy's going to be in. Compared to everybody in that division that have big questions that we don't have answers to regarding the Eagles, Giants, Cowboys, and Commanders, right now, the Giants have the least big questions. because the defense is playing well, getting turnovers, they run the football, they're tough. Malik Nabers getting targets as well, showing that number one ability.
1: Last week.
0: Absolutely. Isaiah Likely has been a godsend in a running game and a passing game. Yeah, you can start buying in the Giants a little bit, at least for now, because right now they have the least big questions of anybody in the NFC East.
1: But man, I literally thought it was going to be a neck-and-neck race between the Dallas Cowboys, and it still can turn out that way.
0: Sure.
1: But I don't have much faith looking at the injuries that the Eagles have sustained. You know, players, everyone think this is the Philadelphia Eagles from 2024 when they won a Super Bowl. Guys, there are a lot of players that were on that team who are no longer on the Philadelphia Eagles roster right now. They have a new offensive system. They're still trying to figure out what's their identity on offense. And the Dallas Cowboys, we haven't even touched on their offense. And that's what I love, Freddie. When you have multiple things wrong with a football team, you don't even have to hit on everything in one segment.
0: Well, we're going to hit on the offense and the embarrassment that their quarterback said about the Cowboys team. But keep weighing in. 888-SAY-ESPN, 888-729-3776. Your thoughts on the Dallas Cowboys, the poorest defenseless Dallas Cowboys, losing like that to the Tampa Bay Buccaneers last night, 888-729-3776. With Harry Douglas and Freddie Coleman. 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So you got that from youth sports. But you know what you really need? You need a word from Harry Douglas when it comes to 5-Hour Energy, baby.
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14: Tonight, increasing clouds with a low near 59 and a south-southeast wind around 7 miles per hour. Saturday, mostly cloudy with a high near 81 and a southeast wind 7 to 10 miles per hour, gusting to 16. Saturday night, a chance of showers, mainly after 5 in the morning, with a low near 58 and a 40% chance of precipitation. Sunday, a 30% chance of showers before 7 in the morning, then gradually becoming sunny with a high near 79. For the latest news, visit myradiolink.com.
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1: I'm Ed Bankin. The NFL is mourning the loss of legendary player and coach Mike Ditka. Ditka died at the age of 86. He was a player for the Bears, Eagles, and Cowboys, and also coached the legendary 1985 Bears for victory in Super Bowl 20. Again, Mike Ditka, dead at the age of 86. Now, news around the NFL with injuries. The Ravens will not have quarterback Lamar Jackson when they face Atlanta Sunday night. He's been ruled out with an ankle injury. Tyler Huntley will get the start. The Commanders say quarterback Jaden Daniels will be ready to return from his elbow injury to face the Giants. Coach Dan Quinn talked about what Daniels brings as he returns.
2: Command at the line, that's one for sure. The playmaking ability, the third and fourth downs, using his legs, all of those are part of what makes him like special in that way. But love the accuracy that he throws with, and a good job, obviously, like taking care of the ball. That's going to be premium in this game.
1: Receiver Stephon Diggs is out with a hamstring injury. Breece Hall won't play for the Jets against the Browns on Sunday. Receiver Adonai Mitchell is also out. Baseball news, Guardians and White Sox tomorrow on ESPN Radio. Cleveland announces Gavin Williams will be the Game 5 starter.
3: Hey, it's Evan Cohen. 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
5: I want to be living for the love of you. 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
6: 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He's Harry Douglas. I'm Freddie Coleman on ESPN Radio, the ESPN app, SiriusXM Channel 80, as well as TuneIn. Don't forget to tell that smart speaker to play ESPN Radio. Whatever negative adjective you want to use, nothing's going to beat the adjective called embarrassment involving the Dallas Cowboys and how they lost last night to the Tampa Bay Buccaneers. You don't believe me? Hear what Dak Prescott, the Cowboys quarterback, had to say.
7: It's a loss we're supposed to have. Definitely supposed to have. It's to use the word embarrassing is tough. I feel like I'm discrediting the NFL if I use that, and particularly the Tampa Bay Bucs and a great Todd Bowles coach and defensive coach team. Guy's been a winning coach for a long time, and whether he's been a head coach or a defensive coordinator, and that's the plan, and what they did tonight is the reason for that. And so to say embarrassing, I think I'd be discrediting them, but we're definitely supposed to win this game. This is a game, you know, that was a game we're supposed to have on paper, or whichever way you want to look at it. And I think Shotty said it best in the locker room. In this league, you've got to win the games you're supposed to win. And when a winless team comes into your home stadium on a Thursday night primetime game, yeah, we're supposed to win that. And so it sucks, and right up there close to embarrassing, but I don't know if I would say that.
8: Now, number one, I like the brother supporting the other brother, Dak Prescott and Todd Bowles. Mm-hmm. Todd Bowles was in his bag as a defensive play really caller last night.
6: Yeah.
8: But Dak, shut up. Don't nobody want to hear all that. What we witnessed last night was pathetic from offense, defense, and special teams. Offensively, Freddie, they had no plan versus the blitz. Exactly. I played against Todd Bowles multiple times, and I haven't played since 2017. You want to know the one thing that we had to be ready for when playing a Todd Bowles-type defense? The blitz! And linebackers mugged up on the line of scrimmage to create confusion, but it never created confusion for any team I was on, because you want to know what we went through in meetings? Hey, when they send those two linebackers up, line up on the line of scrimmage, we're already going to count those guys as coming.
6: Absolutely.
8: You don't have time as an offensive player, as a quarterback and an offensive lineman or wide receiver in the slot, when you have hot routes, to be saying, is the linebacker coming? Is the linebacker not coming? So you already account for them as coming. And if they buzz out, they buzz out. If you're already counting them as coming, then you have your hot route built into whatever play call that you have called. The Dallas Cowboys never made adjustments to what the Tampa Bay Buccaneers were doing to count them as coming. Then you have your hot route built into whatever play call that you have called. The Dallas Cowboys never made adjustments to what the Tampa Bay Buccaneers were doing defensively towards them.
6: And the reason is because Brian Schottenheimer had way too much.

0: to compete when it came to the game plan and making adjustments to the game plan. The Buccaneers did not have failed to compete. They said, well, we're going to keep doing this until you figure it out. And you're not going to figure it out, as we like to say in this program, that's not an us problem. That's a you problem. That's a Dak problem. And it was an offensive problem. One of our favorites is Stinky Pete of Minnesota at 888-729-3776. Stinky Pete, just like the beginning of your name, that was a stinky from the Dallas Cowboys losing to the Buccaneers. Pete, what you got?
1: Well, that's true. The thing with my name, though, the stinky's actually fun, and I can go do stuff, which is fun. Not so stinky fun for them, but that's kind of a freebie right there.
2: Light it up, light it up. Inhale, exhale.
1: Love Friday. Hey, and what a great segue. Here's my advice for the Cowboys. I mean, I love Public Enemy, but they got to tune into some of that Cypress Hill, get their edge back. They ain't going out like that. They got to re-get their swag.
3: See what you started, HD.
1: Well, that's all I got. Stinky stuff. Have a stinky weekend. Thanks, guys.
2: I love it, Stinky Pete. In Minnesota.
3: This is your fault.
2: But Dallas better figure it out, though, because what we witnessed last night, the defense of Tampa Bay, the next opponent that they have, you know what they're going to see? They're going to see those linebackers mugged up on the line of scrimmage. Mm-hmm. And whoever they're playing, I don't know their schedule right now, they're going to see if they got it fixed. It might be Green Bay.
0: Well, they played Green Bay last week.
2: They did?
0: Yeah, they lost to them on Sunday, 17-14. Here's the next part of the schedule for the Fighting Josh Kapkes, known as the Tampa Bay Buccaneers.
2: No. I'm talking about the Dallas Cowboys.
0: Oh, the Cowboys, yes. Because Tampa Bay has Steelers.
2: Yeah, they play Green Bay.
0: Right. Tampa Bay has Steelers, Panthers, Falcons, Bears, Lions, Panthers. Oh, my. That's the schedule for the Tampa Bay Buccaneers
2: up. I'm talking about Dallas, though.
0: If you're looking at Dallas, they have Green Bay at Green Bay, Sunday night game, after having the bye next week. Then at Philadelphia, home versus Arizona, at Indianapolis, home versus San Francisco. Schedule kind of balances out a little bit, but with that defense, does it really balance out for the Dallas Cowboys?
2: Well, wait a minute, Freddie, because the Dallas Cowboys' next two games are on national TV.
0: Yeah, Sunday night and then Monday night football.
2: And Monday night.
0: Mm-hmm, yeah.
2: So you might want to figure it out, because the world, Craig, is going to see if you have fixed your problems, if you have exercised the demons.
0: They're not going to fix their problems until they take accountability for their problems. Like you mentioned, when are guys, players, coaches, collectively going to start doing that? Because you have been embarrassed defensively all five games this year. I don't care if it's been C.J. Stroud of Houston Texans, Jalen Daniels, an undrafted free agent for the Tampa Bay Buccaneers, when he was not injured, Jackson Dart, what he did opening night for the New York Giants before he injured his elbow, Jaden Daniels in the first half of the Washington Commanders, the Baltimore Ravens, Lamar Jackson, Derrick Henry, all those dudes. When are you going to be sick and tired of being sick and tired if you're the Dallas Cowboys on the defensive side of the football?
2: Now, I want to go back to the offensive side of the football, because here's where Brian Schottenheimer will take blame from my perspective, Freddie. On the very first drive of the game for the Dallas Cowboys last night, I thought it was going to be a long night for the Tampa Bay Buccaneers. The run game was full throttle. You know, Javonte Williams had four carries for 26 yards and a rushing touchdown. The next few drives in the first half, he had a total of three carries.
0: Which makes no sense.
2: He finished the game with 12 carries for 45 yards and a touchdown. The Dallas Cowboys as a team, they had 13 rushes for 50 yards and a touchdown. Why are you ashamed of calling the run game? Like, why? It literally set up George Pickens deep in cut for 20-plus yards on the first drive because the linebacker sucked up because of the great play fake from Dak Prescott faking it to the running back in the backfield. So why would you stray away from the run game?
0: Because that creates space for everybody else.
2: Yes. So you have to be more committed to the run and not just get pass happy. And that's what I thought the Dallas Cowboys were last night, early in that ballgame.
0: One of our favorites is Marshawn and I, who we had not heard from in a minute, part of the Freddie Harry Love Friday show on ESPN Radio, the ESPN app, and Sirius XM Channel 80 at 888-729-3776. Big Sean, what's up with your bad self?
4: What's going on, my dogs? First and foremost, I just basically called just to talk to y'all. So I haven't been able to talk to y'all together in a while. You know, it's usually Freddie and somebody or Harry and somebody. So I just wanted to say what's up to y'all.
0: I'm glad. We are glad.
4: Oh, yeah. Oh, yeah. Secondly, man, I stayed up all night watching the game. You know, I still got faith in the Dallas Cowboys. I hear both y'all cooking right now. I mean, I hope the defense is listening, because y'all are really stewing up right now on them.

0: And I believe that everything y'all saying, because, I mean, defense is what cut the field short. You know, it don't have to be him coming down 98 yards or 80 yards. You know, defense, interceptions, fumbles, all that good stuff, stops. That's what cuts the field short for Dak, man. I mean, the offense shouldn't have that much pressure, you know. But I still got faith in him, man, and I love y'all, man. Y'all keep cooking.
1: We certainly will do our best,
2: also,
1: my friend.
2: Also, Marshawn is swole, too. He literally be in the gym lifting those weights, eating those weights. Yeah, not lifting, he's eating them weights.
1: Yeah, I've seen his social media handle.
2: Yeah.
1: You do not want to run into that brother in the dark alley or in the dead of the sun.
2: New nickname for Marshawn, a.k.a. Too Strong.
1: Yeah, exactly. Too Strong Sean. That's what we're going to call him from now on. A new favorite, Cole in Tulsa, Oklahoma. Cole, what you got about the Cowboys' embarrassing loss last night to Tampa Bay?
3: Freddie, Harry, last night I was in bed with my wife, and I mean, I got my hopes up because I thought we were going to dominate, and then obviously things transpired as they did. And then we were coming back, and I was just looking at my wife after Dak threw the interception. And she said, "Why are you so mad?" And I was like, "Well, tomorrow's going to suck. All I listen to on the radio is ESPN, and I'm going to have to hear Harry Douglas tomorrow just clown me all day." And she was like, "Who's Harry Douglas?" And I was like, trying to explain it to her. And I was just like, "It's just going to be the worst day ever." But anyway, you guys are right. I don't know why we stray away from the run game when it's clearly working. Javonte Williams is an absolute beast. I don't know why we don't utilize him more. I don't know how much longer we can do the Christian Parker experience. It's brutal. It's pretty much all I got right now. Thanks, y'all.
1: Appreciate you, Cole.
2: Now, just a little advice, Cole. Next time you're feeling like that, man, you go grab you one of them 5-hour energies, man. It let it take you to where you need to be.
1: Like the old line from the song, it'll help you make it through the night.
2: Sure will. Yes, it will.
1: He's Harry Douglas. I'm Freddie Coleman. 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So, Harry Douglas' team, the Atlanta Falcons, they've been a hot offense lately. It may be only the beginning, and it could even continue when it comes to Sunday Night Football and they take on the Baltimore Ravens. Why am I saying that? You're going to find out next on ESPN Radio with the ESPN app. But first things first, Harry gives you this word, courtesy of Marriott.
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0: Love Friday, Freddie and Harry. 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And what could be in store for Harry Douglas' Falcons when they take on a Lamar Jackson-less Baltimore Ravens on Sunday Night Football? We're going to get that in a couple of seconds. But one last thought on the Cowboys and that colossal pizza pie of embarrassment involving their loss to the Tampa Bay Buccaneers. Margaret in Virginia has got something to say about that at 888-729-3776. Miss Margaret, what do you have?
1: Hi, thank you for taking my call. Mm-hmm. That was a very lackluster performance. They didn't phone it in. They Morse coded in. They were horrible. And there's no way a guy that played college ball for 6 years controlled the middle passing game the way that they let him do that.
0: Margaret broke that down analytically.
2: Yes, she did.
0: There's no way you allow, nothing against Jalen Daniels, a guy who played 6 years in college, to allow him as an undrafted free agent to do that to an NFL defense in his second start in the National Football League.
2: It goes back to my playing days, Freddie, and mm-hmm. It didn't matter who the rookie was and where they were drafted or if they were undrafted free agent as a rookie. Rookies are rookies in this league, and you treat them as such.
0: Mm-hmm.
2: And last night, the Dallas Cowboys defense, they allowed a rookie quarterback to look like all-world, literally an all-world player. And credit to Jalen Daniels, because I don't want to take anything away from him.
0: Absolutely.
2: But the job that he was able to do, he was poised. I remember one time the Dallas Cowboys were sending a blitz, and he seen it coming, so he held up his cadence and forced the guy to just like sit there and wait for the ball to be snapped versus hitting the blitz on the run mm-hmm. and getting through the line of scrimmage. So,
0: right.
2: You know, very little savvy things, mm-hmm. little detail type things mm-hmm. from a rookie quarterback and some things that we normally see from veteran guys.
0: Mm-hmm.
2: Things that I haven't seen from Baker Mayfield this season, I've seen from Jalen Daniels
0: yeah.
2: in these two starts that he has had.
0: Well, staying in that division, because there have been two starts from your quarterback.
2: Uh-oh.
0: Michael Penix Jr.
2: Show you right.
0: About to play the Baltimore Ravens on national TV on Sunday. And Lamar Jackson ain't going to be there. We're going to get a pretty good idea about a Falcons team where you don't have one of the best players in the world on one side. What can they do to take advantage of that? Unlike the Dallas Cowboys, who did not do that to the Tampa Bay Buccaneers last night.
2: I'll tell you what I told Kevin Stefanski when I texted him this week.
0: Okay.
2: Tell the guys to stay locked in. Don't drink the Kool-Aid.
0: You mean like the Cowboys did?
2: No, exactly. Like, I get it. Lamar Jackson's not playing, but Freddie, I believe in your backup quarterback, excuse me, being similar in play style to your starting quarterback.
0: Mm-hmm.
2: Tyler Huntley is a good backup quarterback, in my opinion.
0: But he ain't Lamar Jackson.
2: No, he's not. But he's still a guy that can be elusive, who can utilize his athleticism. He can throw the football. And he's been with this organization prior to this season as well, too. So it's not like he has to learn guys around him. He's yeah. been around on this football team.
0: Right.
2: And there's a reason why he is the backup quarterback versus anyone else. So don't let your guard down if you're the Atlanta Falcons defense. And Derrick Henry is going to be at the forefront of everything that you want to try to stop in this ball game. So contain Tyler Huntley. Contain Derrick Henry, and you're going to have a great chance because they also have to try to stop your run game, which is second
0: right.
2: in the NFL. The Falcons are averaging 181 rush yards per game. Mm-hmm. Bijan Robinson is a top five player in the game. His cousin, Brian Robinson. That young man, I love the 1-2 punch and how they complement one another. So if I'm the Atlanta Falcons, I'm not drinking the Kool-Aid. Everybody getting on the bandwagon right now.
0: Right.
2: I'm not drinking the Kool-Aid. Lamar Jackson's not there. The Falcons are supposed to win. No. Don't do what the Dallas Cowboys did last night. They didn't respect the Tampa Bay Buccaneers, and they got disrespected. Don't let the same thing happen to you on Sunday Night Football.
0: Because I'm calling this Sunday, who are they Sunday NFL? Because we're going to find who the Atlanta Falcons are. Because you're the hunter that's going to be the hunted. Because Lamar Jackson is not going to be there. Everything is shaping up where you could be a 3-2 team with Michael Penix Jr. and a high-flying offense and an underrated defense. These are the kind of games that, hey, we're going to let you know who we are by taking advantage of a team that doesn't have a player like Lamar Jackson. We're going to find out a lot about the Atlanta Falcons on Sunday. He's Harry Douglas. I'm Freddie Coleman. It's Love Friday, Freddie and Harry. Hit us on the social, HDouglas83 and at Coleman ESPN. And the big game of the week in college football is Alabama versus Georgia. Who needs that win more? That's next.
2: Harry Douglas here. Game day brings the excitement. Your stay should feel just as memorable. 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
4: As NASCAR rolls into race number 6 of 10 in the chase, Christopher Bell is a former winner at the Charlotte Motor Speedway, and he is here to talk all about the Bank of America 400. Here's our conversation with Christopher.
6: I love the Charlotte Oval. It's probably my favorite track on the schedule. I'll be honest, I don't love long races. So the Coca-Cola 600 is like, one, it's like, yeah, I love this racetrack, but the race is just it's grueling. It is so long. So a 400-mile cup race at Charlotte, I think, is going to be a great, great show. And on top of that, it's going to be in the daytime. You know, you think of the Coca-Cola 600, it starts in the day and goes into night. But the last couple of years, it's been so cloudy and cloud-covered that the track temperature has been much different than what we're going to see for this October race. So, man, Charlotte's a place that changes a lot from day to night, or sunlight, I should say, from sunlight to shade. And it's going to be slippery out there. I think we're going to be, I think all the guys are going to put on a great show.
4: Christopher doesn't like long races. He won the Coke 600, which was 300
6: and
4: shortened.
6: It was shortened, yeah.
0: I just realized that, like, you won the Coke 600 and lost the Coke 600 because of rain.
6: I actually was thinking about that. I'm like, man, I might have been the most hated guy in Charlotte if I had won two Coke 600s on rain shortened races. But, yeah, Charlotte's been a great track for us. And one of these days, I hope that I can win a full 600-mile event, because we've been right there at it every time. So I love Charlotte.
4: Well, it's a shorter race at Charlotte, and that might fit right into Christopher's wheelhouse. For PRN's Garage Pass, this is Andrew Curland.
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9: I'm Ed Bengen. Legendary player and coach Mike Ditka has died. Ditka played for the Bears, Eagles, and Cowboys, and was part of Chicago's 1963 championship team, along with Dallas' Super Bowl VI winner. Legendary coach also led the Bears to victory in Super Bowl XX. Mike Ditka is 86 years old. Injury news around the NFL. The Ravens will not have quarterback Lamar Jackson on Sunday. He is out with an ankle injury, but Tyler Huntley gets the start.
10: Always, you know, it's just like riding a bike, you know. You just ride a bike one day, you know, you're not going to feel too comfortable if you come back Wednesday and try to drive. But, you know, you do it every day, you feel more comfortable every time you get out there.
9: Meanwhile, the Jets will be without two key players on offense against the Browns. Running back Breece Hall and receiver Adonai Mitchell are both out for the game. The Commanders will get quarterback Jaden Daniels back for their game against the Giants. However, receiver Stephon Diggs has been ruled out with a hamstring injury. To baseball, the Guardians have announced Gavin Williams will be their starter in Game 5 tomorrow, their divisional series matchup with the White Sox. Those two teams will play tomorrow night for birth in the ALCS here on ESPN Radio.
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7: This is Freddie and Harry.
0: Hit him on the socials at Mel Kiper, ESPN. Mel, always appreciate it.
12: By the way, I just want to say for Harry, sweet potato is my worst nightmare.
0: He hates it.
12: Potato, nothing.
0: He hates
12: it.
0: He'd rather have pumpkin pie than sweet potato pie.
12: Oh, when they give you sweet potato pie instead of a pumpkin pie, all hell broke.
0: We used to argue about this. We did the college football show on the weekends. We would have like a battle royal. Like, I represent sweet potato pie and pumpkin.
2: I know what has happened to Mel. You haven't had the right sweet potato. Potato. That's all.
12: I don't think there is a right sweet potato, Harry.
7: This is Freddie and Harry.

0: Larry Douglas and Freddie Coleman. When you put us together, you have the best show on your radio. It is Love Friday when it comes to Freddie and Harry. And you know what? 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That comes your way in 10 minutes. And it's always a good time. We bring in our man Mel Kiper Jr., ESPN NFL draft expert, a great follow on the socials at Mel Kiper ESPN. And Mel, I'm going to start the game of the weekend. Number 6, Alabama, hosting number 2, Georgia. Hopefully Mother Nature will not getting away to a point where this game could be postponed or moved to a different site. But either way, who needs to win this game more? Is it number 2 Georgia or number 6 Alabama, and why?
1: I think both. I think they both have to. And not, it's obviously not a must win because they're both going to be in the playoffs. But I think when you look at Georgia, yeah, they have some guys banged up. We have to see about the running back situation there. But for Gunnar Stockton, can you put some heat on a quarterback? And I want to see Pierre and say, who's on the spot here? Pierre and Tompkins to get after the quarterback. Again, then Pierre to get it going off the edge and play up to that first round talent we know he has. And certainly, you got Keelan Russell, who for me, and I've said it all along, he is right there with Jeremiah Smith. I mean, there's your two Heismans. If you're talking about the Heisman, who's going to win it? It gets down to those two. Whatever one finishes the strongest and has the best year and leads his team to a lot of victories, and Keelan's the quarterback, so it's a quarterback award for the most part. Now, as I said, wide receivers, but Keelan Russell, to me, is playing at a high, high level, as good as any sophomore, true sophomore I've seen in a long time. So this kid's special. Like I said, the NFL wishes he was in this draft. He's not. Great for college football, not so great for the NFL, but that's going to be a heck of a battle. Alabama, it's a 1.5-point favorite. They are over Georgia. That's going to be one heck of a game. Hopefully the weather conditions are at least okay where we can see the true talent of these players went out.
2: So, Mel, what I do want to see from Keelan Russell, what we know about Kirby Smart and that defense of the University of Georgia, doesn't matter if you're a veteran quarterback, young quarterback, if you've been there for 2 years, they're going to bring the blitz. Last year in the first matchup between Georgia and Alabama, Georgia brought the blitz. It's early and often. Ty Simpson did a great job of orchestrating things at the line of scrimmage, getting Alabama into the right play, and also delivering, throwing the football versus the blitz. I want to see that from Keelan Russell this week because I do believe that pressure is going to be amped up. But also, when I look at both of these defenses, I think they're both a top 10 defenses, okay. But what they do very well is take the football away. You have Alabama. They have 13 takeaways on the season. You have Georgia. They have 10 takeaways on the season. Both of these guys, Alabama has 4 defensive touchdowns so far this season. We know Georgia had one versus Oklahoma. When it comes to the two defenses, Mel, which one do you believe has the edge in this matchup?
1: Like Georgia with Cole and Wilson, and obviously they got guys on the back end. Ellis Robinson, Ryan Coleman-Williams had a good year. Mm-hmm. You got another cornerback. DeMello is really good on the other side, but and Bolden as well, a rangy safety. But I think when you look at Robinson, the guy who was elite coming out of high school, has had some little inconsistency here and there. I think there's a couple cornerbacks that are a little higher rated than he is right now, but he's certainly in that mid to late first round range as we speak. So I would say Georgia on the back end. Bray Hubbard has had a decent year, not a really good, great year that we thought. They got guys that you said are playmakers on that end, but Ellis Robinson is a guy who could be the difference maker in this game. I mean, he's a guy he can jump routes, and he's got enormous upside and great talent. So he's the kind of kid that they better be aware of, Stockton better be aware of, because it's not just him.
0: Right.
1: There's two other guys in that secondary that can pick it and go the other way.
0: Mel Kiper Jr., ESPN NFL draft expert on Love Friday, Freddie and Harry on ESPN Radio and the ESPN app. What kind of synopsis do you have about Gunnar Stockton, the Georgia quarterback, Mel? Because I believe he should be talked about more in terms of Heisman Trophy consideration.
1: Well, he's the guy. I think what happens, Harry and Freddie, with him, he doesn't project to the NFL like the other guys do. So all of a sudden, people say he's just a great college quarterback. Well, what's wrong with that? It took Danny Werfel and the Florida Gators a long way, and Ty Detmer and BYU a long way when you're just a great college quarterback. So to me, I think that's what hurts him, and it's unfortunate because, you know, if he were a guy that had that great arm and all that talent and was going to be viewed as a definite high first-round pick, we would be having that conversation. But I think the fact that he's not being talked about like those other quarterbacks, he's not anybody's top 5 for the NFL draft. draft, let alone even the top 10 to 12, right? So you forget about that. Now we're talking college football, and I'm with you for what he has around him. And it's not – you talk about enormous talent. Where's the special player right now? I mean, there's no – right now I don't see any Brock Bowers on his football team. I like Lawson Lucky, but he's not Brock Bowers. There's other guys that can get it done there, but where's the elite receiver? Where I mean, I think there's some good ones, but there's not an elite guy. So for me, I'm with you. I think he deserves an awful lot of credit. The defense there, when you talk about, like, say, Ellis Robinson, DeMello Jones is another kid who's going to have an NFL future. They got those two linebackers. I love Chris Cole. I think he is as good an off-ball linebacker, Harry, as we've seen in a while. He's not going to be up there with Roquan Smith in the top 10, but I guarantee you when you get into that 15 to 20 range, some NFL team's going to jump at that kid.
2: Another game in the Big Ten that's happening I think is really, really big. You have Indiana, who's ranked in the top 10. They're going on the road to face Nebraska, who's still undefeated. Mm-hmm. Anthony Calandria, the job that he has done. Mel, a lot of people don't realize that he was the quarterback last year for UNLV. Mm-hmm. He had over 600 yards rushing, 10 rushing touchdowns. Not only can he throw it, he only has two interceptions right now in the year. What are you looking forward to seeing in the Indiana and Nebraska matchup?
1: Well, Calandria, when he was at Virginia, guys, he didn't wow anybody over. True. I mean, yeah, and then he goes out there and he plays great and he's going here and he's doing a good job. I think what you have to hope for if you're Nebraska, number one, it's in Lincoln, but hope that Indiana is, you know, peeking ahead to Ohio State. That they're maybe, they're an over touchdown favorite, right? They're thinking, you know, Nebraska, who they play, we're Indiana, we didn't play anybody either, but we won a national title. So maybe they're college kids, maybe they're thinking about the Buckeyes, right, you know, on the horizon and overlooking Nebraska. That's what you have to hope for, because if they're not, they'll win by 20 or more. But if they're not, if they are a little distracted and not focused, then, and I always say, you can't wake up at halftime. If you're not prepared mentally to play that game as you should be, and I know Cignetti's been trying to guard against that all week, then they'll be in for a rude awakening, because Nebraska has enough talent to get you. Not enough to beat you if you're ready to go, but enough if you're not. And I think that's where Calandria, with his escapability and the kind of just, you know, basically a big play waiting to happen. With his legs, he can make the throws. I think he's the kind of guy could do some damage if Indiana and that, I tell you, they're loaded on both sides.
2: Yes, they are.
1: That team, when I look at talent, uh-huh, I don't think there's a team in college football that has the balance on offense and defense that they have. And getting Daly back, people forget how good he was last year. This team and having Charlie B and having the running game and the line, both sides of the ball, playmakers. People say, well, the secondary, they don't have D'Angelo Pons. Yes, D'Angelo Pons was a great collegiate nickel corner. They got the other guys that are pretty good and are going to get better. So I'm just thinking if Indiana is not going to, if they're not going to bring their A game, then maybe it can be a battle in Lincoln between Nebraska and Indiana tomorrow.
3: We had sad news in football today. The legendary, not only coach, but TV personality, but a guy that brought modern football to tight end position, Iron Mike Ditka, passed away today at the age of 86. And Mel, one of my favorite memories of him involved when you and I were doing the college football show on Saturdays. And we had that one side where four different games were ending around the same time, like USC, Notre Dame, Louisville, West Virginia, Penn State versus Michigan. And he was doing a spot on ESPN radio, and he was in the studio, in the producer side, and looking at the TVs, listening to us. And we said, Mel said, hey, Freddie, USC just got a deep pass Notre Dame. They look for the TV and find it. And I said, Mel, Louisville, West Virginia about to go in overtime. He looked for the TV and find that. That is something I'm always going to remember about Mike Ditka, having a chance to be a part of that with him. What do you remember most about working with Coach Iron Dick, Mike Ditka?
1: Just his love of the game and his love for doing it the right way. And you know, you think about the 85 Bears, that's Mike Ditka, Buddy Ryan, and all those great players on offense and defense for that great Chicago Bears 85 football team. And you'd have thought, well, that 85 team, they would have gotten to three or four Super Bowls, got to that one, and they dominated all year, and that was arguably the best defense of all time. I still have my Ravens here in 2000, but I think in terms of that team and what he meant as a player, just when I watched him as a kid, boy, he just got after it, and he got after it as a coach, and he did the same. We all remember the Ricky Williams trade. We'll remember that in New Orleans where he said, hey guys, got the cigar, I'm going golfing for the draft. That's the draft day. I got rid of all my picks. Well, it didn't work out great there, but as a player and what he did with the Chicago Bears was pretty remarkable, and just nobody loved this game of football more than Mike Ditka did.
3: No doubt about that. Hey Mel, always great to catch up with you, my friend. Enjoy the weekend. Can't wait to talk to you next week, and take care and be well.
1: Take care, guys.
3: Great stuff, Bob, man, and FOFH, a friend of Freddie and Harry. He's the great Mel Kiper Jr., ESPN NFL draft expert. And don't forget about the ESPN Radio College Campus Tour powered by Bloom Energy, heading to Gainesville for week 6 of college. college football action as Florida takes on South Carolina. 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
4: Freddie's got some questions.
3: Who's your team? That's what I want to know.
4: Lucky for him, Harry's got the answers.
5: You heard that, huh, Freddie Gold?
6: I heard it.
4: This is Freddie's Questions, Harry's Answers.
3: Best things about these questions is that HD has no idea what I'm going to ask him. I also have no idea what he's going to say. What could possibly go right? Everything involving Freddie's questions and HD's answers.
4: Number one.
3: Who has the best offense right now in the National Football League?
2: Oh, that's a great question. I will go with... It's between the Buffalo Bills, Jacksonville Jaguars, San Francisco 49ers.
3: All right, now you're just showing off now.
2: Oh, that's a tough one. I'll go with... That's tough.
3: It's not easy, is it?
2: Yeah. I'll go with Buffalo, even though they have 7 turnovers in the last 2 games.
3: Okay.
2: Because of Josh Allen and him being a threat, rushing the football and passing the football, but also a massive red zone threat as well, too.
3: It's a good choice, by the way. I was hoping you'd go with Buffalo. This way, Christine Lease won't be mad at you.
2: I almost went Jacksonville, but you can't argue against Josh Allen when he gets in that red zone.
3: Yeah, especially when he's the best player in the world right now with the Buffalo Bills, no matter what happened last week versus New England.
4: Number two.
3: When do you think the New York Giants will replace Jameis Winston at quarterback with J.J. McCarthy?
2: If things don't go right this week versus the Washington Commanders, a divisional opponent, I do believe there's the potential that we may see J.J. McCarthy in the next game versus the New Orleans Saints. I think that will be enough time.
3: Okay.
2: That would be number two or 3 weeks since he's gotten there.
3: It'll be a week and a half.
2: No,
3: he got there last week.
2: Well, not if it's next week, though.
3: That's right. It'd be 2 and a half weeks. Yeah. You're right. Based on that time, it'd be 2 and a half weeks. All right. I think you may be onto something there.
4: Number three.
3: When they meet between the Colts and the Steelers, which 2-2 team might be in more trouble they lose? Colts or the Steelers?
2: I'm going to go to Pittsburgh Steelers.
3: Why?
2: Because they just lost to the Browns on Thursday Night Football. Ooh. And you had the blow up between Mike McCarthy and Aaron Rodgers and everyone, you know, giving their thoughts on what they thought about the situation as well, too. When I look at the Indianapolis Colts, I think they are better equipped to win this football game between the two teams.
3: Why do you think that?
2: Because, number one, Josh Downs, I love the way he's playing. You have the run game. I like Tyler Warren at the tight end position as well, too.
3: I don't think he gets the ball enough, to be honest with
2: no,
3: you.
2: No, me neither. But you, Daniel Jones is a better quarterback right now than Aaron Rodgers. So,
3: what world are we living in where you can say something like that, and it's not wrong, by the way, with Daniel Jones?
2: Well, it's the element that he can escape pressure and be an extension of the run game. That Aaron Rodgers used to be that player. He's no longer that player now in 2026. So,
4: number four.
3: Which head coach, when he returns to call plays, will have the bigger impact? DeMeco Ryans return to call plays defensively for the Houston Texans, or Sean Payton, return to call plays for the Denver Broncos offense?
2: I'm always going to lean towards the offensive side of the football. Sean Payton is a wizard when it comes to calling plays. I firmly believe it was a mistake when he made that decision to let go of the play call duties and give it to Davis Webb. When I look at DeMeco Ryans, their secondary just needs to be better.
3: True.
2: Like, we've seen the defensive line play well. Their secondary, to allow 17 catches to CeeDee Lamb last week in a ball game and not make CeeDee Lamb work for those 17 catches is pretty shameful. But when I look at the Denver Broncos, they're at the bottom of just about every category offensively.
3: Okay.
2: And this is a team that made a trade this past offseason for a player like Jaylen Waddle. Courtland Sutton, who was their number one, he's barely getting the football. The run game, they're not hitting on all cylinders.
3: Right.
2: So there's an art to calling plays.
3: Okay.
2: And when I think about a Sean Payton-led offense, shifts, motions, multiple personnel groupings, quick game, screen game, marrying the run game with the pass game, taking shots down the field, I don't think Davis Webb right now has a great feel for when he needs to get certain guys the football. Okay. And I think Sean Payton has felt that. He felt it week one versus Kansas City. That's why you see him a little antsy in his during the game halftime interview.
3: Right.
2: You know, you can see he was kind of wanted to step in, but didn't want to make it so obvious, but I seen right through your eyes, Coach.
3: Okay, I'm going to do a little
5: number four
3: extra based on what you just said. Who had more cause to take over the play calling? The defensive guy, D'Amico Ryans, or the offensive guy, Sean Payton?
2: Who had more of a cause?
3: Who had more of a cause? Because everything you just made it jump off to me, because you're right. We thought this Texans defense would be elite because we saw vestiges of it last year when D'Amico Ryans seeded the play calling. Sean Payton decided to do it at Davis Webb because they were afraid that Davis Webb was going to get a job somewhere else as an offense coordinator. So to prevent that, hey, I'll name you offense coordinator. And you're right. By week one, he said, I made a huge mistake doing something like that. So who had more cause to jump back into play calling? The defensive guy, D'Amico Ryans, or the offensive guy, Sean Payton?
2: Sean Payton. Because the Denver Broncos, they have started so slow in just about every ball game this season. And you can't afford that. When you're playing against upper echelon opponents, you cannot afford to start slow. On top of it, Dan Orlovsky pointed this out earlier this morning on Get Up. This is Bo Nix's third year. Mm-hmm. And that's really the year where you really see your young quarterback grow and blossom into what exactly you want that player to be. But if you're starting slow, if the play call duties are iffy a little bit, it's hard to get a good assessment on your young quarterback if those things are taking place.
5: Number five.
3: Who should not be favored on Sunday? The Jets 2.5 points over the Cleveland Browns, or the Patriots 3.5 points over the Las Vegas Raiders?
2: That's a great question.
3: Ain't it?
2: And I'm calling the Patriots in the Raiders game on ESPN Radio.
3: That's why I chose
2: with
3: it.
2: With Steve Levy and then Dan Graziano, he's doing sidelines for us as well, too.
3: Coach begins at noon Eastern time Sunday on ESPN Radio.
2: Ah, oh, man. I'm going to go. I'll go the Jets. The Jets, I don't think, should be a favor in that matchup. The Cleveland Browns, they have played some really good football. And defensively, when you have the opportunity to say, man, we're going to line up and play man coverage because we don't believe you can beat our guys in our secondary.
3: Right.
2: Plus their defensive line, they have the linebackers to match them as well, too. And Denzel Boston, I'm doing a podcast now with Ben Solak that comes out on Thursdays. And okay. We talked about this on the podcast. Denzel Boston is the number one wide receiver. I know they drafted Casey Concepcion in the first round.
3: But that dude's no joke, Denzel Boston.
2: Yes,
3: man.
2: And for the trust level that Todd Monken and also Deshaun Watson actually have in him is unbelievable in what you want from a young player.
3: Got a little bonus one for you. You didn't think there was going to be a bonus plan, baby.
2: I like
5: number
2: it.
5: Six.
3: We always love the bonus plan involving that. Which quarterback that has struggled so far, do you say to yourself, I don't think he's going to flip it around? Joe Burrow of the Cincinnati Bengals or Kyler Murray of the Minnesota Vikings?
2: Wow. Wow, wow, wow, wow, wow. Oh, Freddie, stop.
3: I'm in my bag today.
2: Because you know how I feel about Joe Grapefruit Burrow.
3: But we've also seen him be up and down, and Kyler Murray has been more down and up, down and up, down and up.
2: And he has guys injured right now at the wide receiver position, T. Higgins and also Jamar Chase. But, what was the question again initially?
3: Which struggling quarterback do you believe will continue to struggle? Is it Joe Burrow in Cincinnati because that running game is not there? The offensive line has not been able to block like they thought they were going to block for him. Or Kyler Murray, who is missing throws when guys are opening for the Minnesota Vikings.
2: All right, so coming up for the Cincinnati Bengals.
3: They got the Dolphins.
2: They got the Dolphins, the Ravens, the Titans, the Falcons, the Steelers.
3: Uh-huh.
2: I need to look at Minnesota's schedule.
3: I got Rory right here. They, after the Saints, they're home versus the Colts, at the Lions, home versus the Bills, at the Packers, home versus the 49ers, home versus the Falcons, home versus the Panthers.
2: I'll go Joe Burrow then. So I believe, like, when I look at New Orleans, when I look at the Detroit Lions and the Buffalo Bills, those aren't really good defenses. So that's an opportunity for Kyler Murray to say, you know what? This is my opportunity to really get in a groove.
3: Okay.
2: Because that defense and special teams, they have really been carrying the load right now, this early on in the season for Minnesota.
3: Right.
2: But at some point, you would like for Kyler Murray, and then you mentioned the Green Bay Packers defense too. So that's like three or four defenses in the next five or six ball games who aren't world beaters.
3: Right.
2: And you have an opportunity to have those get right games.
3: He is Harry Douglas in the Minnesota. H. Douglas 83. I'm Freddie Coleman. You can do the same at Coleman ESPN. It's Love Friday, Freddie and Harry and ESPN Radio. Radio, the ESPN app, and 6X and Channel 80. I ain't finished with Freddie's questions and Harry's answers. I'm going to go to the college football side involving Oregon, UCLA, Georgia versus Alabama, and North Carolina versus Pittsburgh.
2: Uh-oh.
3: Before we get to that, Harry has this word for you from 5-Hour Energy, baby.
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12: Tonight, increasing clouds with a low near 59 and a south-southeast wind around 7 miles per hour. Saturday, mostly cloudy with a high near 81 and a southeast wind 7 to 10 miles per hour, gusting to 16. Saturday night, a chance of showers, mainly after 5 in the morning, with a low near 58 and a 40% chance of precipitation. Sunday, a 30% chance of showers before 7 in the morning, then gradually becoming sunny with a high near 79. 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
2: I'm Ed Mangan. Legendary player and coach Mike Ditka has died. Ditka played for the Bears, Eagles, and Cowboys during his playing career. He was also part of Chicago's 1963 championship team for the NFL and Dallas' Super Bowl VI winner. He then coached the Bears in 1985 to a victory in Super Bowl XX. Mike Ditka was 86. The injury news around the league. The Ravens will not have quarterback Lamar Jackson when they face Atlanta Sunday night. He is out with an ankle injury. The Commanders will get Jaden Daniels back at quarterback against the Giants. Meanwhile, New York coach John Harbaugh realizes his team has an opportunity in a division game.
3: Yeah, I mean, there is an opportunity, and we might mention it, but it's more offhanded. I think everybody understands really none of it matters unless you play well.
2: Meanwhile, the Commanders will be without receiver Stephon Diggs. He is out for the game with a hamstring injury. The Patriots will not have Christian Gonzalez and Carlton Davis in their secondary when they take on the Raiders. Vegas running back Ashton Jeanty is questionable with an ankle injury. To baseball, a rare night off in the postseason. It's the Guardians and White Sox Game 5 of the ALDS on ESPN Radio tomorrow night.
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0: He's Harry Douglas and Freddie Coleman. It is Love Friday. Freddie and Harry, thank you very much. On ESPN Radio, the ESPN app, SiriusXM Channel 80, as well as TuneIn. Always tell that smart speaker to play ESPN Radio. We do it each and every Friday. Little Freddie's questions, Harry's answers. And Harry always, always knocks it out of the park. We're going to do a little college football style. I'm not going to have the production. I'm going to have our man Joe Vaughn, first time in the show, hanging out with us. He's no longer having a maiden voyage. He has been able to take the trip around the sun a couple times with the show. He has not been completely destroyed, so that's a good thing on Love Friday.
1: Hello.
0: So, Joe Vaughn, I'm going to have you give me a little flow underneath. We're going to do a little college football, Freddie questions, Harry Douglas style involving the big games of the weekend. For example, Alabama, 1.5-point favorite versus Georgia at home. College game day will be there inside, not outside, because of the impending Hurricane Isaiah is going to be wreaking havoc all over the southern part of the country. They clearly know how big this game is. It always is when these two get together. Lewis Riddick, ESPN football analyst on First Take earlier today, he said, when it comes to Kirby Smart, he may be more Nick Saban than you think as a Georgia head coach.
2: I trust the Georgia program. I trust Gunnar Stockton. I trust Kirby Smart. Kirby Smart is the closest thing that we've ever seen to Nick Saban.
3: He's also 2-7 against Alabama.
2: That's true. Easy, but you know what? I don't go on past history. Defensively, they hunt. They just hunt, man, and they hunt and they hunt. And Kirby Smart, if you sit and talk to this dude, he right now, he is the standard. I love Keelan Russell. I trust Gunnar Stockton because he has been in these big games.
0: Okay. I'll give you two questions about this game. The first one, would you rather have a quarterback, Gunnar Stockton of Georgia or Keelan Russell of Alabama? I'm a rotten person, aren't I?
1: Yes, you are, Freddie.
0: Your silence.
1: This is what I wish we were on TV so people could have seen the look I gave you.
0: I have never gotten daggers from you in the 3+ years we've done this show ever to that point.
1: All right, let me put this the best way I can.
0: Okay.
1: Keelan Russell as a quarterback has the more upside, and I believe he can do more with his total package than Gunnar Stockton. But in a ball game where weather could be a factor and the experience of Gunnar Stockton, I'm going to say Gunnar. Okay. Because what I do know about Stockton is that he's not going to force the issue when it comes to the pass game. He's going to take care of the football. He's going to bring that hard hat and that lunch pail. And he's a guy that you know 1,000% that you can count on to make the right play and do the right thing like Spike Lee told us in his movie.
0: Well done by you. Good drop. Number two question about this. Who needs to win this game more? Number two, Georgia, or number six, Alabama?
1: It's the University of Georgia for me, and here's why.
0: Okay.
1: It's all about the schedule. Georgia, they still have to play number 16, Florida, number 9, Ole Miss, and number 14, Missouri. And if you think Missouri is some type of slap, you are mistaken by a large amount. Austin Simmons can throw the football. He's probably the best thrower of the football that we have in college football. When I look at Alabama's schedule, Freddie, they have Tennessee.
0: Not easy.
1: Texas A&M,
0: yeah.
1: Which probably looks better now,
0: yeah,
1: that we've seen that Texas A&M is not the team that they were last year. And so basically Tennessee and LSU are the two games that you have to look at on Alabama's schedule versus three of those top high-profile games with the University of Georgia and what they have left.
4: Man, why are you asking me all these hard questions?
0: It's what I do. Who needs to win more in this one between number 7 Indiana and Nebraska? Both of these teams undefeated. Indiana, 7.5-point favorite.
1: I would say who needs to win it more?
0: Who needs to win it more? Because my answer would be Nebraska. You've had 30 straight losses against ranked teams. This is the biggest game in Lincoln, Nebraska, in the land of the Cornhuskers, the land of Lincoln, where all the children of the corn have been waiting for a game like this in a long, long time. And you got a team that won the national championship in Indiana. No longer basketball school when it comes to Indiana. They're now a football program under Kurt Cignetti. They have championship aspirations. But Nebraska hasn't mattered, HD, in God knows how long. You beat Indiana, a top 7 team, you can be looked at differently. That would be my answer. What's your answer? Who needs to win this game more?
1: Okay, my answer will be Nebraska, and I'm going back to the schedule. Indiana's schedule, you have Nebraska this weekend. You have Ohio State
0: next weekend, yeah.
1: And then you have Southern California. When I look at Nebraska's schedule, if you lose to Indiana and then next week lose to Oregon, and then we can't just exclude Washington. There's the potential to lose to them. And then you still have number 5 Ohio State and number 20 Iowa. Nebraska has a tougher schedule along the way than Indiana does. So I'm going with Nebraska.
5: The Cup of Cliche Questions.
0: Both of these two teams coming off losses. Who needs to win more when number 19 USC takes on now unranked Penn State?
1: Oh, it's going to be USC. And it's because the dreams and aspirations of competing for a national championship, but at least getting to the college football playoffs if you're Lincoln Riley.
0: Uh-huh.
1: I'm going to say this number, and I'm going to say it loud and proud. $11.5 million. That's the amount of money per year that Lincoln Riley is being paid to be the head coach for Southern California. When I think about USC, I think about Keyshawn Johnson. I think about Reggie Bush, Matt Leinart, Dwayne Jarrett, all these guys. Sam Baker, who I played with, offensive lineman, who was drafted in the first round. Bird at the tight end position. I think about all those players. Yes. At some point, they have to make the college football playoffs. You have

0: They already had one loss on the season that came to Oklahoma State. Even though that's an out-of-conference loss, you don't want to lose anymore because you still have Ohio State that you have to play. That's their biggest game left. I mean, they still got Nebraska. But I think there's the potential of Oregon losing this weekend.
1: Oh, absolutely.
0: And the reason, the reasoning being, Bob Chesney, I love the job that he has done as a head coach, number one, going to UCLA. A job that was not easy to go take.
1: And he wanted that job.
0: And changing the culture, but they can run the football with the best of them. Wayne Knight, their running back, is about 5'7", low center of gravity. He's about 195 pounds. He's a little bowling ball, but he also has some speed to him.
1: Yes, he does.
0: He's averaging 9.1 yards per carry, Freddie. 9.1 yards per carry. And when I look at UCLA overall, because they have a nice 1-2 punch in the backfield, UCLA, they're fourth in rushing overall in college football. So this is an Oregon team who allowed 237 rush yards to Oklahoma State and two rushing touchdowns. So when I look at a team that can rush the football successfully in UCLA, you better be able to stop the run if you're Oregon. Otherwise, we might be talking about a second loss on your schedule. Now, Dante Moore, we know, is not playing in this matchup. Dylan Raiola, but you talk about a luxury as a program if you're Oregon. Your starting quarterback, who potentially can go top five in the NFL draft in 2027, he gets hurt, but you bring in a five-star recruit, which in high school, he played at the number one high school in the country, which is Buford, in Buford, Georgia. And then he was a two-year starter at Nebraska. And, oh, by the way, he's a second-generational kid. His father played offensive line in the NFL for a very, very long time. So this is a player with a lot of experience, and you don't have to alter your offense, even though Dante Moore is out.
1: Here's why I'll make a case for UCLA. You win this game, you might run the table and get the Big Ten championship game. Schedule sets up. Wisconsin's had a bounce-back year. UCLA's better than them. Michigan State, a couple of years away in the Pat Fitzgerald. Nevada, guaranteed game. At Minnesota, could be a tough one. PJ Flex got that rolling a little bit. Home versus Illinois. At Michigan, you don't know what they're going to look like. And then you get the Liberty Bell game versus USC at the end of the year. You beat Oregon, you may potentially not face another ranked team the rest of your schedule. You get past this one at Autzen Stadium, Madhouse Stadium, we could be talking about UCLA potentially playing in a Big Ten championship game as an undefeated team.
0: Freddie. I didn't realize UCLA avoided Indiana and Ohio State.
1: In the same year. Exactly.
0: You have a point. You have a massive point. Wouldn't that be crazy if Bob Chesney, first year,
1: yeah,
0: being able to run the table and play for a Big Ten championship as a L.A. school in sunny California?
1: Which means that if that happens, there are going to be a lot of people upset in South Central with USC. They're going to look Lincoln Riley and say, all the money you got here,
0: $11.5 million
1: NIL, we took care of that, and you allow a guy that was at James Madison 2 years ago to get to the Big Ten championship game quicker than you? That will not fly in the land of Tommy Trojan.
2: The Cup of Cliche Questions.
1: Number 10, LSU versus Kentucky. 7 p.m. Eastern time on ESPN on a Saturday night. Sold out game for Kroger Field in Lexington, Kentucky. As you call them, not the Wildcats, the Milecats, because you're Louisville grad. Who needs to win that game more?
0: LSU. This is a team that came into this season expecting to be a major player at the party. When you talk about national championship dreams and aspirations of making the college football playoffs and also contending in the SEC, you can ill afford a loss to Kentucky. And this is a trap game for LSU, in my opinion, because you're on the road, and we've seen Alabama struggle early on versus Kentucky this season. Will Stein and the job that he has done so far. Oh, y'all know I'm in analyst mode.
1: I know.
0: But I'm talking good about Kentucky.
1: But Who are you?
0: I have to call a spade a spade. Will Stein has done an unbelievable job. He used to be the offensive coordinator at Oregon. And I think you can see with how Oregon is playing this season, how much they miss him as a play caller. But last week versus South Carolina, he could have said, you know what, we're going to go into another overtime after we scored a touchdown. He didn't hesitate. He went for two. He had confidence in Kenny Minchie, his quarterback, and they converted and won the football game. Their only loss is to Alabama this season. So I would say LSU. Now, I do believe Blake Baker is one of the better defensive minds in college football, and he will have a plan.
3: Man, why are you asking me all these hard questions?
1: Last one. North Carolina at number 25, Pittsburgh. Noon Eastern time on ESPN. Who needs this win more? Got a lot of variables here.
0: I would say Bill Belichick.

0: Oh, that's a good answer.
1: Because of all the craziness that has surrounded the program.
0: Good answer.
1: That has nothing to do with football. They already have two losses on the year, right?
0: Oh, and one in the ACC.
1: Trust me, they gave Notre Dame everything they could handle last week. Now, it was unfortunate, you know, interception by your quarterback and a blown coverage one time that led to a, you know, explosive touchdown play for Notre Dame. But I do believe that North Carolina's going to win this football game. Mason Heintzel, the starting quarterback for Pitt, he's out for the rest of the season. And you do have players for North Carolina. The job that Bobby Petrino has done as the offensive coordinator coming in and making that offense look competent because they did not a season ago.
0: Right.
1: Billy Edwards Jr., he has made a difference at the quarterback position. And then Jelani Thurman, who's going to be a guy a lot of NFL teams would like to draft at the tight end position. You have players. And then you have guys over there on defense that are bona fide as well, too. And we know that's where Bill Belichick hangs his hat. So I do believe they're going to have something in store for Pittsburgh. And this is a home game for Pitt.
0: Yeah, it is. A lot of pressure on Holden Garner stepping in for Mason Heintzel. He wasn't bad last week, but that was then. This is now. We're always trying to find the moment of this week in college football, and this college football moment of the week, courtesy of Harry Douglas, and giving us who he needs to win more in the certain games, brought to you by the Manscaped Lawnmower. So he's always money when it comes to that. You know who else is money? Our man, E-Doc Eric Hanneman. He's determined when it comes to hit that number. He's going to put more money in your pocket when Monday rolls around going into a holiday weekend. We're going to do that next on Freddie and Harry and ESPN Radio, the ESPN app. First things first, Harry has this word for you, courtesy of Marriott.
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5: Illinois Radio Network Sports, I'm Matt McCoy. If the White Sox are going to advance to the ALCS, they'll have to do it on the road. The Sox dropping Game 4 of their series with the Guardians 9-5. Cleveland smacking the Sox for 6 runs in the 6th to take the lead. Manager Will Venable disappointed with the back-to-back home losses, but not giving up.
6: To do it here would be special, but we knew this was going to be a grind, and I don't think that there was added pressure with our players to you know, play any differently than we played the whole season.
5: The decisive 5th game of the series in Cleveland tomorrow. The winner will advance to play the Rays in the ALCS. NFL, the Bears in final preparations for Sunday's game in Green Bay. The Bears hoping to improve to 4-1. College football tomorrow includes Northwestern hosting Ball State, Illinois at Michigan State, and Notre Dame home to Stanford. Hockey, the Blackhawks fall to 1-4 on the season. They lost at the Islanders 4-1. And NBA preseason tonight, the Bulls back at it hosting Memphis. I'm Matt McCoy, Illinois Radio Network Sports.
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1: He's Harry Jones and Freddie Coleman. 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
2: This is Hit That Number.
1: And it's all about putting more money into your Cash App, courtesy of our man, E-Doc Eric Hanneman, one of our horsemen. Hit him on the socials at The Eric Hanneman. He has all the numbers you need over under props to make sure you're not a poor prop by the time Monday rolls around. So, E-Doc, what you got?
6: Yeah, I'm sure you guys didn't expect me to start off with a Will Shipley prop here, but that's exactly what we're going to do. Former one of the heroes of the NFC Championship game a couple years ago. You know, just look at the box score. It does say he had a 57-yard run. So, you know, when he's telling that story to his grandkids.
7: I'm sorry. I was trying to hold it in.
1: I was not.
6: All right. So they're playing the Jaguars in London, one of their two home games over there. Will Shipley over under 33.5 rushing yards, courtesy of DraftKings, Harry. What do you like there?
7: I'm laughing because 33.5 is not a lot. But when you're looking at Jacksonville, their defense, their third best versus the run, they're only allowing 74.3 rush yards per game. The problem is with the Philadelphia Eagles, they have offensive line problems right now. Guys in and out of the lineup, they aren't mauling people like we've seen them do in 2024 when they won the Super Bowl. Even though it's not a lot, I'm going under for Will Shipley.
1: Yeah, what he said, let's move on.
6: All right, so this one's a little complicated, fellas, but Jameis Winston to throw for over under 4.5 more passing yards this weekend against Jaden Daniels. So in other words, will he have 5 or more passing yards than Jaden Daniels in that one, Freddie?
1: I'm going to take the under because I think Jaden Daniels is going to make some plays. I know he has that elbow that's a problem. It's the left elbow. His right arm's pretty good. He's going to protect himself a little bit better running, although what happened the last time, he got injured because an offensive lineman stepped on his foot. He tried to brace him, so that's how the injury happened. So, yeah, I'll take the under involving him versus Jameis Winston.
7: Ooh. But it's Jameis, though, right?
6: So, basically, do you think that Jaden Daniels will throw for more passing yards than Jameis Winston?
7: In his first game back, no. We know Jameis can air it out. Now, the problem is sometimes it may go to the opposite team, but then you're also going to get some great plays from Jameis. So I'm going Jameis will have more.
8: That's a big pile of money.
6: All right. Let's go to a change in offensive philosophy coordinator. More involved is how they put it for Sean Payton. Bo Nix over under 1.5 passing TDs. That's courtesy of DraftKings. Harry, what do you like there?
7: I'm going over. At some point, you have to feature Jalen Waddle. You have to get Cortland Sutton the football. And I do believe Evan Ingram will be some type of weapon this weekend as well, too. So I'm going over for Bo Nix.
1: Yeah, part two, what he said. Let's move on.
6: All right, let's move on to Harry's Falcons Sunday Night Football against the Baltimore Ravens. So we're looking at both Derrick Henry and Bijan Robinson as combined rushing yards here. Over under 174.5 combined rushing yards between Derrick Henry and Bijan Robinson, Freddie.
1: Here's why I'm taking the under. I think Bijan Robinson will get over 100. I don't think that Falcons defense will let Derrick Henry, who's going to have the ball out in his hands, with Tyler Huntley starting at quarterback. I don't think they're going to say, hey, Derrick Henry, sure, we want to bring an extra guy down in the box. They're going to make Tyler Huntley beat them. So I'm going to take the under. I think Bijan Robinson more likely to have a bigger game than Derrick Henry.
7: I'm taking the under as well. Clock it.
6: All right, fellas, let's move on.
7: I learned that from my 10-year-old daughter.
1: Well done.
6: You got to do the little fingers, too.
7: Oh, yeah, right? I forgot that part.
1: Oh, that's what that is?
7: She would be highly disappointed in me right now. You're not doing it right, Dad. Yeah. Am I surprised?
1: Yeah. The more you know.
6: All right, guys, game 3 tonight between the Liberty and Dream. Dream have a chance to close it out. Breonna Stewart over under 23.5 points. That's on ESPN, too, Harry.
7: She's going to be over. But they're also going to get swept.
6: Ooh.
7: It's all about the dream. That's why I choose that Boston Cream 5-hour energy shot.
6: Okay.
1: I'm going to say under because Jonquel Jones and Sabrina Nesu are going to step up. You can't just have Breonna Stewart do everything, and she's done that in the first couple of games. So I'll take the under. I don't think it's going to be a sweep, but the Atlanta Dream, man, they're looking pretty good. I think we get a game 4. I don't think we're going to get to a game 5.
7: Bring out the brooms.
1: Nah. You can bring out the brooms. Won't be using them, but you can bring out the brooms. He's Harry Douglas. I'm Freddie Coleman. It's Love Friday when it comes to Freddie and Harry. We go from the two of us to the three of us. We bring you the Love Friday trio starring Douglas, Coleman, and Chad Brown. Don't you dare miss it. Chad Brown joins us next on ESPN Radio and the ESPN app.
0: That's a big pile of money.
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0: Center.
1: I'm Ed Bankett. Legendary NFL player and coach Mike Ditka has died. He was a player for the Bears, Eagles, and Cowboys. He was also part of Chicago's 1963 championship team and Dallas' Super Bowl VI champion over Miami. He then became a coach of the legendary 85 Bears and led them to victory in Super Bowl XX. Mike Ditka was 86 years old. To injury news around the league, the Ravens will be without quarterback Lamar Jackson when they face the Falcons Sunday night. Tyler Huntley gets the start. The Commanders say quarterback Jaden Daniels will be back from his elbow injury to face the Giants, but receiver Stephon Diggs has been ruled out. The Patriots will host the Raiders without two starting quarterbacks. Christian Gonzalez and Carlton Davis will not play against Vegas. Meanwhile, Raiders running back Ashton Jeanty is questionable as he deals with an ankle injury. The Jets will be without two key players on offense when they host the Browns on Sunday. Running back Breece Long, receiver Adonai Mitchell have both been ruled out for the game. To baseball, a rare night off in the postseason, but there's one more division series game to be played tomorrow night between the White Sox and the Guardians in Cleveland. The winner goes to the ALCS. After failing to get a chance to win at home, White Sox manager Will Venable says his team is refocused.
2: Obviously disappointed that we weren't able to win a game, but we have to win a game. And that's, I think, understood with this group, that we have to go out and do whatever we have to do. These guys have bounced back every single time that we've had tough stretches or a tough game. This is no different.
1: 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WNBA coming up at the bottom of the hour on ESPN2. It's the Dream and the Liberty with Atlanta leading the series 2-0.
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8: Okay. It's Love Friday. It's me and her night. It's Love Friday. When I get that feeling, had them babies
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6: Why did I open that door?
8: Pause, my brother. I'm at home. It's Love Friday. Put them chillin'.

0: Mr. Rock and Roll Harry Douglas, and also Chad Brown and Freddie Coleman. 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
1: So you laugh every time.
2: All the time.
1: We play that on Fridays. And y'all, old. Bless my wife, because, boy, she has to deal with me and my kids and my nephew, who's our third child.
0: Uh-huh.
1: Bless her little soul, because she is such an angel, and to have to put up with us every single day. I remember her listening to the show on a Friday one time, and she told me she heard that. And she said she immediately started laughing and shook her head because she married somebody crazy.
0: What's the old line? The devil you know?
1: Yes. Right.
0: The devil you don't know?
2: Chad's just shaking his head from side to side on this one.
3: I did something similar on a local talk show here in Denver.
2: Yeah.
3: And my wife texted me back, should I start stretching now? Yes, you should start stretching now. Get warmed up. Get warmed up.
1: Hey, yo.
0: Oh, God, I'm going to choke here. Oh, my goodness. Did not expect that out of Chad Brown following along that lead on Love Friday on this show. Well, there's no love. Maybe the Cowboys need to do some stretching, especially defensively. But we've seen Chad the 5 weeks, including last night. The Buccaneers go in with a rookie quarterback making his second start. They hadn't won a game all year. They lead that rookie quarterback, bringing his mother to the set, who meant so much to him when it comes to Jalen Daniels. They have over 400 yards of total offense, over 240 yards rushing. The Cowboys humiliated, embarrassed, whatever you want, but that's a loss, Chad Brown. You guys play in the NFL. There's certain losses that can't happen. That was one of those situations last night that happened to the Dallas Cowboys.
3: This one's got a ripple effect, a long, long ripple effect. This one will not be forgotten. It can be down the road one of those rallying cries or one of those points where they go, yep, that's where it all fell apart. That's where we got dissension in the locker room. That's where Dak lost his MVP season, or things were going in that direction. All those things were at stake, and we managed to lose to a team that had a quarterback mm-hmm. who hadn't had much action at all. So the Cowboys, they prove that they are a talented team, but they don't know how to finish. They don't know how to win close games, and they don't know how to stop somebody when the game plan could not be more obvious coming into the game.
1: Chad, from a defensive mind and a defensive perspective, you played the game for a very, very long time, and you were very clever. Number one, from a mental perspective and also from a physical standpoint, when you watch the Dallas Cowboys from a tackling standpoint, what are you witnessing with your own eyes?
3: Tackling is one of those things that it sounds crazy, but it's more want to than skill set. And if you're coming up to tackle somebody and you got doubt in your mind, if you're coming up to tackle somebody and you're unsure, like, how am I going to do this? Chances are you ain't going to do this. Mm-hmm. So it's a confidence thing. It's a belief thing. It's an attitude thing. I'm about to bring this dude down. I don't care if he outweighs me by 80 pounds or 60 pounds, whatever the case may be. I'm going to bring this big joker down. So I see a Cowboys team that is wanting to make the tackle, but not believing they're going to make a tackle. And it seems very semantic-y, the word difference right there. But again, tackling is a mindset thing. You have to be convinced when you're coming up, I'm about to put this dude down, not thinking, can I put him down? No, I'm about to put them down.
0: They have too many guys, either coaches or players, that have gotten community college degrees trying to tackle people. They don't have enough guys that have graduated with BAs or PhDs in grown man football playing defense. It's unconscionable that you have five guys in position to tackle Bucky Irving on one play, and not one person laid a glove on him. Not in passing or tripping at his feet. Nobody. It was that four guys were there and said, there he is, the play's over. And Bucky Irving says, oh, really? There's too much of that, gentleman, going on with this football team.
1: But that's not the worst part, though, Freddie, about that play. I think the worst part
0: was
1: about that play is some of the guys who are making the most money,
3: mm-hmm.
1: who you're counting on that defense to make plays, the energy and the effort was not there.
3: Yep.
1: They were jogging while Bucky Irving was running and finding ways to actually – get away from defenders. Like, that's the part that, as a defensive coach, and also, because, listen, the coaching staff, they have their own onus. But when it's all said and done, Chad could attest to this, man. Players play. You got to get out there. You got to make plays on the football field. And I'm not seeing that from the Dallas Cowboys. But what I'm not going to coach you to do, what's a non-negotiable for me, I'm not going to tell you to have energy and effort on a football field. Like, that's one thing I'm not going to beg you for, because I will sit your ass down before I sit there and beg you to have energy and effort on the football field.
3: You get paid millions of bucks to run across the football field as a defender. And there were times where I played outside linebacker. I got to run from one side to the other. And I've already run 40 yards, and I'm thinking in my head, I actually don't want my teammate to make the tackle. I want it to be worth my effort to run across the field.
0: Sure.
3: The Cowboys were thinking, oh, that guy's got it. Oh, I don't have to run hard because that guy's going to make the tackle. So I know people are talking about the young defensive coordinator out there in Dallas, but to Harry's point, effort is not beyond a non-negotiable. It's a standard. It's just a start. I'm going to coach you to be a great football player. You got to bring your own effort. You got to bring your own energy. You got to bring your own desire to this equation as well. And so mm-hmm. I see guys in the Cowboys defense who are not bringing their own. And there is some issue with some of the coordination, but that's not the major issue. If you line up and play hard every single play, no matter what defense you're in, you're going to have some success. It's when guys start taking plays off, when guys start assuming, oh, that guy's going to make a tackle, I don't need to run across the field, that's when we see runs like we saw last night.
0: One of my friends coaches a basketball team, the Division League basketball team, Nate Davis, really good coach at Gettysburg. And when they were struggling, he was at a different school, he looked at his young ladies and said, I can't want this more than you do. You have to want it more than I do. And they took that message and wound up winning the conference championship later on that year. And I said, why did you feel the need? It was early in the season, by the way, like game two or three. And I said, why did you feel the need to throw that out there at them that early? He said, I didn't want bad patterns to continue to be a pattern. And I saw that, wait a minute, we want this more than they do, and it's only game two. I was not going to allow that problem to fester. To me, that's a big problem with the Cowboys' defense. I know Christian Parker wants it. I see him getting grayer and grayer and grayer in his temples and his eyebrows and his hair game by game, because I know he wants this to work. You get a first chance to call defensive plays, you don't want to be a ragamuffin out there doing that or have ragamuffin players under your watch. They got to start wanting it more than the defensive coordinator does. They got to start wanting it more than the quarterback does. They got to start wanting it more than the owner does. And until they continue chatting, they see the just la la la la la na na na na na across the field. This is going to be who they are on defense when it comes to the Cowboys.
1: Well, it's about not taking this opportunity for granted. And I'm going to put it the best way that a coach I had. He was our special teams coach for the Atlanta Falcons. I remember we had a guy that didn't want to do what he was coached. And he got released, right?
0: Mm-hmm.
1: And then about 4 weeks later, he came back. And you want to know what Keith Armstrong said to that young man in the meeting room? You ain't like them streets, did you? Nothing against a 9-to-5, ladies and gentlemen. Nothing against a 9-to-5 now, because there are some people providing for their families working a 9-to-5.
0: Right.
1: But he said, it's a difference working at 9-to-5, right? You try to look for that job, and you can get here and get same level as that damn football like I asked you to do. When your elementary school teacher asks you, what's your job? You tell her, I get same level as that ball as that L2 on kickoff. See, it hits different when you get cut and you got to go to them streets and you're trying to figure out what life is going to be after that. So sometimes, man, you got to send guys on their merry-go-way so they can get a taste of that street life.
3: Yeah. Sometimes you got to send a message to the locker room and let somebody go who may not have necessarily earned their way out the door.
0: Sure.
3: But I'm trying to send a loud enough message so people will hear what Harry was just saying there. Yeah, I don't want to be on them streets.
0: Yeah.
3: I don't want to be at my uncle's pharmacy passing out pills.
1: Look, you live in a lifestyle. Your lady buying her little bags and all that, and all of a sudden, you telling her she can't get them bags no more. Uh-huh. She going to tell you need to get your damn act right.
3: You need to
1: do what coach asked you to do.
0: I can see it now at Publix. Who's the new guy? Oh, he was just cut by the Dallas Cowboys. Hey. But boy, can he reach the top of that stack to get that toilet paper.
1: The streets a different ball game. That's when that reality sink in. You mean I can give effort and go down here on kickoff cover. We had a tight end.
0: Yeah.
1: He said, who's in that tight end room? He said, Tony Gonzalez. You ain't no. level playing, son.
0: Exactly.
1: On offense.
0: Yeah.
1: Mm-hmm. You better go down as L5 and hit that wedge. That's how you gonna make your living. Tony Gonzalez is not coming out the game. So you better make your living at L5 hitting that doggone wedge.
0: Oh, my goodness. The things you hear when it comes to life lessons being handed out involving Harry Douglas and Chad Brown. I'm Freddie Coleman. It is Love Friday when it comes to Freddie and Harry. Hit us up anytime you want on the Freddie Harry call them line at 888-ESPN, 888-729-3776. He's been dying to get through Mardi Gras Bob in New Orleans at 888-729-3776. Now, for those who don't know, he's one of our favorites. He's a Saints fan. Harry Douglas, a Falcons fan. Those two teams are rivals. You got a pretty good idea where this phone call might be going. Mardi Gras Bob, boss, what you got for us?
4: Well, yeah, gentlemen, pleasure to visit you. With all that baseball and the incredible popularity of your phone line, I am only now able to get through to give two things. One, props to the Falcons. They whooped the Saints one side up the other. They look like they enjoyed a good night rest at Marriott Bonvoy and had Boston cream pie 5 hour. Saints look like they rolled out of some sleazy French Quarter hotel full of purple drinks.
1: Thank you, Mardi Gras Bob. I really appreciate that phone call.
0: You guys are on one today between you, Chad, our listeners. You guys, Love Friday's become Love Comedy Friday, involving everybody.
1: I got to tell 5 hour energy.
0: Oh my goodness.
1: You got to make a flavor that involves that pie.
0: You got to talk. You got Chad Brown. You got Chad Brown talking about stretching exercises and everything. That's where we are. So, how much stretching do you need to do being invited to Chad's pad? We're all going to find out next on Freddie and Harry at ESPN Radio and the ESPN app. But first things first, get this word from Harry Douglas. Thanks to the Wellness Company.
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10: Tonight, increasing clouds with a low near 59 and a south-southeast wind around 7 miles per hour. Saturday, mostly cloudy with a high near 81 and a southeast wind 7 to 10 miles per hour, gusting to 16. Saturday night, a chance of showers, mainly after 5 in the morning, with a low near 58 and a 40% chance of precipitation. Sunday, a 30% chance of showers before 7 in the morning, then gradually becoming sunny with a high near 79. 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
1: Answering the biggest questions in football. Using specialized algorithms to find patterns within data sequences to formulate a response. Or something like that. This is Chad's Pad on Freddie and Harry.
0: And it's all about the Chatterigms, not the algorithms involving Chad Brown and Chad's Pad, presented by SoFi. Get your money right.
1: Number one.
2: All right, fellas. Number one, you guys know I'm here in Denver. Sean Payton has taken back play calling over Davis Webb. Broncos 2-2 with a bottom five offense. Is Sean Payton going to step in and fix things, or is he just looking to protect himself and his quarterback, Bo Nix?
3: No, well, I think I'm still one of them. Right? That was a good storyline for us. It was because I honestly felt it was going to help us. Like, I wouldn't have done that. I wouldn't have done it if I didn't think. That's how unique I think he is. And yeah, it was because I honestly thought standing back as the head coach, it would help us.
4: No, he's going to step in and fix things. When I look at this offense right now in Denver, total offense 27th, scoring offense 27th, the run offense 29th, the pass offense 20th. They have gotten off to slow starts in every ball game that they played this season. Oh, by the way, when you look at that run game, they've only had one game where this offense has rushed for over 100 yards, and that was the win versus Jacksonville.
1: Number two.
2: All right, fellas. Number two, the Bills are at the Rams Monday Night Football. The Rams rallied to in Philly without Aaron Donald. The Bills are coming off the Patriots' loss and Allen's turnovers. Who needs this game more?
4: I'm going to say the Los Angeles Rams, because they already have two losses on their schedule. When you look at the NFC West, you don't want to get left behind. And I kind of want to say, what's the outcome of the San Francisco 49ers in the Seattle Seahawks game? Because
0: exactly.
4: I think that plays a factor in this decision. But I think in actual reality, if you're the Rams, you don't want to lose any more games.
0: If you're the Los Angeles Rams, you put yourself in this position from the jump. When you decide not to go to Australia days before, like San Francisco did, and now you're pushing that boulder uphill. They were lucky to get out of Philadelphia alive with a win, down by 10 points with less than 5 minutes to play. You keep trying to knock on the devil's door, the devil's going to answer, and you're not going to like the response. If you're Los Angeles Rams, you keep keeping this up.
1: Number three.
2: Number two, Georgia goes down to number six, Alabama, a rematch of last year's SEC title game. Both teams come in this game undefeated. It's going to be a weather game with rain and wind in the forecast. Stockton versus Russell. And if Alabama wins this, does Kalen DeBoer, has he brought Bama back?
0: Ooh, good question.
4: Ooh, that is a great question.
0: Good question.
4: I'm not going to say he's brought Bama back because they beat Georgia in the regular season last year.
0: True.
4: And we've seen how the season ended, even though they made the college football playoffs. What I do like more about this Alabama team this year, they are rushing the football better than they did last year. It was a point of emphasis in the offseason. Mm-hmm. But also your starting quarterback is an addition to the run game, and he's playing unbelievable football. But I'm looking forward to this matchup between Russell and Gunnar Stockton because they're different type of quarterbacks. I think the more upside is with Keelan Russell.
0: Yeah.
4: But you're never going to get me to throw a quarterback by the wayside that is a veteran, that's savvy, that's played in big games. And, you know, he's going to bring that hard head and that lunch pail, every time that he steps on the football field.
0: The one thing that Kellen DeBoer and Alabama have done to bring down ratings in the Paul Feinbaum show, they have nothing to complain about. The Crimson Tide faithful, they couldn't wait for Monday. We need to get him out of here. Hey, Nick Saban, ain't got nothing to say. Because of the way Alabama's played. So if anything, it's been right for Alabama, Chad, but it's been wrong for the ratings in the Paul Feinbaum show because the Crimson Tide faithful have nothing to complain about.
2: All right, before we move on to number four, I got something to add here. It's a weather game.
0: Yes.
2: And my experience tells me it ain't the better team that wins the weather game. It's the team that handles the weather the best. Did you do wet ball drills during the week? Did you practice ball security? You take advantage of the wind when you have it in your favor. You can throw the ball and try to get down the field with some explosive plays. So whoever handles it, coaches the weather situation the best, not necessarily who's the best team, I think will win this one.
1: Number four.
2: All right, Red River Rivalry, Red River Showdown, whatever title one you want to put on. Number one, Texas versus a 2-2 Oklahoma Sooners team. Is Arch Manning overrated because he certainly has been inconsistent, or is this Texas team really about their defense and that's the real story?
4: All right, I think the defense has been the bright spot for the Texas Longhorns so far this season. Is Arch overrated? I would say this. A lot of us in the media, we put this onus on Arch Manning. He understands who he is as a football player, so does his head coach Steve Sarkisian. What I would say about Arch Manning and John Mateer, I don't believe they have been difference makers this season at all for their respected team.
0: For the last time, I'm going to warn people, stop trying to use last year's events in modern times. It never ends well. It never works out well. You had to have figured that Arch Manning was not going to be ready to be a prototypical top-flight draft choice when he's going to get everybody's best shot. And that's what's happening. He's still trying to figure this out in only his second full year as a starting quarterback for Texas. Stop using last year's events in present times. It never works, and it never ends well, especially when it comes to your opinion. With Chad Brown, Harry Dawson, Freddie Coleman, it is Love Friday, Freddie and Harry. Keep weighing in. What do you want to see? What can't you wait to see this weekend in the NFL? 888-SAY-ESPN, 888-729-3776.
1: 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Confidence is soaring in New England following a huge road win in Buffalo. Now the Patriots face another tough test as Kirk Cousins and the 3-1 Las Vegas Raiders come to town. 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
10: I'm Ed Benkin. Legendary player and coach Mike Ditka has died. Ditka played for the Bears, the Eagles, and the Cowboys during his playing career. He was part of a championship team of the Bears in 1963 and also part of the Cowboys Super Bowl VI champion. He then moved on to coaching. Eventually becoming the head coach of the Bears, leading Chicago to victory in Super Bowl XX. Bears coach Ben Johnson today talked about the impact of Ditka on the Bears and on the game.
11: That defense there in the 80s, I mean, that was something to behold. And, we keep talking about the monsters of Midway and how much we'd like to bring that back. And they were the standard, and they have been for some time. But I think he had a lot to do with that mindset. Certainly, they were great players.
10: Mike Ditka was 86 years old. To the injury front of the NFL, Lamar Jackson is out for the Ravens on Sunday night for their game against the Falcons. Tyler Huntley gets the start. The Commanders say quarterback Jaden Daniels is ready to return on Sunday to face the Giants after dealing with an elbow injury. But receiver Stephon Diggs has been ruled out with a hamstring injury. The Jets will be without two key players on offense on Sunday. Running back Breece Hall and receiver Adonai Mitchell are both out for the game. And the Patriots will be missing cornerbacks Christian Gonzalez and Carlton Davis for their game against the Raiders. Running back Ashton Jeanty is questionable with an ankle injury. To baseball, welcome down to one game in the division series tomorrow night on ESPN Radio. The Guardians and the White Sox. The winner moves on to face the Rays in the ALCS. WNBA playoffs about to get away on ESPN2. It'll be the Dream and the Liberty. Atlanta trying to close out that series up 2-0.
12: Hey, it's Evan Cohen. 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

0: is Harry Douglas. He is Chad Brown and Freddie Coleman, all part of the trio known as Freddie and Harry on Love Friday on ESPN Radio, the ESPN app, and Sirius XM Channel 80, as well as tune in. Always tell that smart speaker to play ESPN Radio and be smart about college football action as Florida in the top 25 takes on South Carolina down in Gainesville. 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And those three games are really important that could involve your team. That comes your way in a couple of minutes. But plan you want to weigh in about the football weekend about to happen. Alabama, Georgia, big part of college football Saturday. And then on Sunday, a lot of terrific NFL games, including the Falcons and the Ravens, Patriots versus the Raiders, and the Seahawks versus the 49ers. 888-729-3776. One of our favorites, Des in Atlanta, 10,000 Lakes, that is Minnesota. Dr. Des, what is up with you, my friend, on this Love Friday?
1: Cheerify your team in Lake Minnetonka. What happened, Freddie? I thought the Cowboys were going to win the Super Bowl again.
0: No, see, I've never said that. Don't put me in that box.
1: I know you wouldn't say that, silly. So check it out. I'm excited because my boys get to play the who that Saints. Historically cheated us. I'll never forget that game. I don't even like the colors that they wear. That's how much I don't like that team. And I'm really hyped up for the Bears and Green Bay Packers. I feel like whoever won that game going to be second in the division behind the Vikings or possibly the Lions if we slip up or if we don't figure out this offense with Kyler Murray, because I'm a side with the experts when they say, yeah, defense is solid. A lot of teams are wrong with it, but you got to be able to get one or two of those games based, you know, on them arms that you got, Kyler. I know the blade's not that long, but we believe in you, baby. We got Odell Beckham. Got another pair of hands for you to toss it to. So I'm excited for this weekend. I want some close games from everybody.
2: He said, I know those legs aren't long.
0: He's not right, but he's not wrong.
2: But Kyler Murray, at some point, he has to figure it out, right? You have to figure it out. You have weaponry there to throw the football to. Got to figure it out. That defense and special teams from Minnesota, they've been outstanding so far this season. And, Dez, y'all in Minnesota, y'all go ahead and handle that business for me. Now, I don't know if that game is at New Orleans or is it in Minnesota. Whatever it is, wherever the game is, handle that business for us Atlanta Falcons fans.
0: It's in New Orleans, by the way.
3: It's in New Orleans. It is in New Orleans. And Brian Flores has that defense going. Where they, again, when you go with that type of pressure and that amount of pressure, what it does to an offense, typically defenses, we want to respond to what the offense does. Oh, they come out in this. We match the personnel. Oh, it's third and short. They're going to go with their jumbo package. We match the personnel. Brian Flores, he goes aggressive from the very beginning where the offense is now reacting to the defense. I think that's what's going on. We're going right now in Minnesota. And, yeah, Kyler Murray, there's certainly some room to grow, ha-ha, pun intended, and then certainly could bathe in the waters of Lake Minnetonka like Prince did with Apollonia back in the day.
0: Hey, wait. That ain't Lake Minnetonka. Damn you. I'll kill you. Just Google Purple Rain. You know exactly what we're talking about. Yes. One of our favorites, the Real Sean in Big Sky Country in Montana. The Real Sean, what you got on this Friday? Love Friday, my man.
4: Gentlemen, let me tell y'all what kind of week I have when Freddie and Harry is not on the air. Y'all know I have my vocal cord surgery. When they did that, they cracked my back too. So on Monday, I had a dentist appointment. They yanked my tooth out after shooting my gums up with needles a whole bunch and making me numb. So that wasn't no fun. On Tuesday, I took my kid to speech therapy, and we were leaving, and I rolled my ankle, and I fell down the stairs like Peter Griffin, tumbled, you know, four or five different stairs. At all different parts of my body. When I got out to my car, I had a parking ticket because I was like 5 minutes late because I was laying there in pain. So the parking meter mafia got me right away. On Wednesday, I took the day off because I hurt so bad I couldn't hardly move. Parking ticket because I was like 5 minutes late because I was laying there in pain. So the parking meter mafia got me right away. On Wednesday, I took the day off because I hurt so bad I couldn't hardly move. And my wife, who won the People's Choice best

0: both. I got it on my back. And we got a funeral to go to tomorrow, so there ain't no love happening on this Friday. And after all of that, I still feel okay, because at least I don't think it's my year again, because that's embarrassing. And all I want to see this weekend is the Titans beat the not Houston Oilers. Please just make that happen and make my week okay. Thank you, fellas.
1: Always appreciate it, my friend. Titans have been in a couple of games where they had chances with the Eagles and the Giants. They are getting better, guys, if the record does not reflect that with the Tennessee Titans.
2: Yeah, but...
1: 0-4 is 0-4, I
2: guess.
1: Yes. I get it. Bill Parcells, your record tell you are who you are.
3: Well, the Houston Texans ain't much better, so...
2: Nope.
1: That's true. That is true. Yeah, can you imagine that game isn't a tie?
2: And those two organizations do not like one another.
1: That is very true. Not at all. Because one left at City and the other one, yeah. And now the other one stole the old uniforms for the Tennessee Titans. Used to be the Houston Oilers. Yep. It's going to be good old-fashioned hate involving two teams that are combined 0-8 going in
2: to that game. Hate.
1: The next person that takes out uniforms is getting... Anyway, he's Harry Ducks of Chad Brown. I'm Freddie, along with Freddie Coleman. It is Love Friday, Freddie and Harry, presented by Progressive Insurance on ESPN Radio and the ESPN app. There are three other games I can't wait to throw these at the guys in terms of what they can't wait to see involving these three games. Let's start with...
4: Ravens at Falcons.
1: Sunday Night Football. Chad and HD, we were worried that the way the Falcons started the season, they might flex this game out. Michael Penix Jr. is in for the back-to-back games. They score 80 points. They're now 2-2, and no Lamar Jackson, HD, in this game. I'll start with you first. What can't you wait to see?

0: From Frank Dunfield in Mahomet, it is high school football action. On Victory 103.9 tonight, it is Charleston against Mahomet Seymour. I'm Rob Calhoun. Ramin Karbassioun and I will have all the play-by-play action. Our presenting sponsor is the Kirchner Building Center, and our pregame show brought to you by Heritage Woods of Charleston. Charleston 0-7, 0-4 on the year after their loss to Taylorville 47-13. Ramin, they played shorthanded last week. A lot of kids played, and I think despite the final score, it was a fine effort by the Trojans.
1: It certainly was, Rob. Difficult circumstances for the Trojans to playing shorthanded, but a lot of players saw some quality snaps. Six different running backs carried the ball last week. Five receptions last week for Trojan receivers, and five different ones caught passes, and two different quarterbacks played. So some building blocks for those Trojans that are not seniors.
0: C.J. Patterson got his first start, almost 100 yards rushing. He did a nice job.
1: 13 carries, 93 yards, and one touchdown for Patterson. And he's had some flashes early in the season, spelling Traylon Couch here and there. And we saw that burst, and he got a chance to really show it last Friday.
0: It was a solid first half for the defense. Taylorville scored one of their touchdowns in the first quarter on a flea flicker play.
1: Yeah, those trick plays can get you all the time when you're not ready. But Taylorville's offense was somewhat held in check there in the first half. Trojans down 20-0 at half.
0: And then for the defense, or for the offense, I should say, they may try the wishbone tonight. Brian Halsey told me they were working on that in practice.
1: That might be as a result of, from what we heard of, some availability of players. So we get to see some interesting old school football formations tonight. I welcome that on this beautiful evening.
0: And we're going to have two quarterbacks playing again. One's a sophomore, one's a freshman.
1: So it'll be the third different starting quarterback tonight for Charleston, as Levi Hodges has gotten the nod there, the sophomore, but he and Kenny Langan both played last week. So, again, opportunities for two young Trojans to get some snaps under center.
0: Mahomet Seymour, they're 7-0, 4-0 in the Apollo. They

0: beat Mattoon last week, 51-7, and really remain, they have not been challenged.
1: They are a juggernaut. Their closest game this season was the opener, an 18-point win over Morton, and after that, it's been pretty smooth sailing. Their average game scores through seven games, 46 points per game on offense, only 10 points per game allowed, and for the second time in 3 weeks, they are currently ranked number one in Class 5A.
0: That was the next thing on my list there. They've been kind of teetering back and forth with that top spot, and right now, after a loss to the number one team last week, they took it over.
1: Muhammad consistently wins, and this season they are the voters from the Illinois media poll are taking note, and the Bulldogs have been pretty much in that top two or three pretty much all season.
0: It all starts with their quarterback Connor Fisher. He is fantastic.
1: The Muhammad Seymour offense, the excellence of that starts with the quarterback play, and they have a junior quarterback who's ranked up there with passing yards, nearly 1,600, and Robbie does the number one thing a quarterback should do very well. That's completion percentage at 70%.
0: Yeah, he's pretty close to, what, 1,500 yards?
1: Yeah, 1,591, and he has a great touchdown to interception ratio at 13-4, but they are a well-balanced team.
0: Yeah, they will run the ball, too. They have a couple of backs in the backfield, Marco Casillas and Cody Moen.
1: Casillas has more touchdowns by himself than some teams have this season. Casillas, a junior, and he's a big one. 210 he's listed at. 727 yards, so he's averaging 100 yards per game. 19 rushing touchdowns, and he's also added two receiving. So if you do the math, 21 total touchdowns for the junior, Casillas.
0: And they also have a pair of good wide receivers as well.
1: Tyvin Thaller has 471 yards receiving, 5 touchdown receptions. Also, the last name Golden, if it sounds familiar. Yes, another Golden doing things on the athletic field for Muhammad. That junior has 392 receiving yards and 3 touchdowns. So again, just great balance by Muhammad. It's almost a 50-50 split, rushing and passing.
0: Well, if you heard the numbers that Ramin said earlier about points per game, their defense has been fantastic.
1: Oh my gosh, they got some dudes, Rob. They have a guy named Boo here, and he makes you go, ah. He has 11 tackles for loss on the season, also has 3 sacks. They have some other guys. A total, a defense through 7 games, Rob, 60 tackles for loss. They get after it.
0: Well, if you're talking about Boo and this being the Halloween season, I think it's quite fitting.
1: That's a pretty darn good name. So we'll see how Charleston can combat the Boo, who is also another outstanding junior for the Bulldogs.
0: This is the 12th meeting between the two schools. Muhammad Seymour leads the series 11-0 after beating Charleston 49-0 last year. Going to take a 1-minute break on our pregame show brought to you by the Heritage Woods of Charleston. When we return to our game here today, brought to you by the Kirchner Building Center, we'll have an interview with Charleston head coach Brian Halsey. We'll do that in a minute. It's Charleston football on Victory 103.9, supported by the Kirchner Building Center.
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4: Back at Muhammad Seymour High School, Rob Calhoun, Ramin Carbassian, our Kirchner Building Center ball game and our Heritage Woods of Charleston pregame show. Here with Coach Brian Halsey, and Coach, coming off the loss to Taylorville, I saw some bright spots despite the team being shorthanded.
5: Yeah, I mean, we had some kids play hard, and that's the important thing. We had a lot of kids get to play that haven't necessarily had the opportunity to play, you know, just kind of like throughout the year, spurts of good and then some series of not so good, but, you know, hey, proud of the kids.
4: use two quarterbacks in the game. What led to the decision to do that?
5: Well, Brody's out with an injury. One quarterback can't take a snap under center and is new and is a freshman, and the other one can. So it'll be more of the same. We're just trying to kind of adjust on the fly with what we got and put these kids in the best possible situations.
4: I thought what you asked them to do, they did fine.
5: They did. They really did. And, you know, Jeb Odom, class act at Taylorville, he substituted early. He didn't blitz us all night. He was merciful. And I won't forget that. It was very classy on his part.
4: C.J. Patterson almost had 100 yards. It seemed like he had a slow first half, then got going in the second.
5: Yeah, you know, and that, you know, that's C.J. You know, he's really turned it on the last several weeks. We were kind of hoping to get that kind of production out of him early on. But I'm happy for him. He's a good kid. You know, we were real close to him breaking a couple Friday night. But the important thing is he's having the success he is.
4: I thought the defense did pretty well there in the first half, especially there in the second quarter, limiting Taylorville to a couple of field goals.
5: Yeah, and good for our kids. We've simplified to very, very basic stuff, and they seem to understand it and played aggressively, played physically. And again, that's kind of one of the bright points you're pointing at. There was some improvement there.
4: But they spent a lot of time on the field, too, because you couldn't get anything going offensively.
5: Nope. We are very vanilla. Our Achilles heel, we haven't blocked very well. And then certainly not having our big play capability with our running back out. That hurt us. But and then you couple the fact with the inability to throw, the lack of wideouts due to injury, and we're pretty one-dimensional, and teams are going to load the box.
4: Tonight, playing the best team, the Apollo and Muhammad, what do they do well?
5: Everything. I mean, I'm not going to candy coat it. They're very good in all phases. They get a lot of kids out. They're running their program the way their program should be run, the way a program should be run, and good for them.
4: Connor Fisher, their quarterback, has thrown for 1,591 yards. What kind of a quarterback is he?
5: Oh, he's a dual threat. He can run the football, put his head down. He's very accurate, looks comfortable in the system. You know, consistency. He's been in that system and been fostered through the JFL program that they have up there and through the high school program that's cohesive. And you see what happens when you get that role.
4: Two-headed monster at tailback with Marco Casillas and Cody Moen. What does each back bring to the table?
5: Hey, man, they're fast. They're strong. They're powerful. What it is he's got the perfect undefeated conference-leading team. He's got probably the best 11 players on offense and the best 11 players on defense in the conference, and you're going to see it here pretty quick.
4: What kind of wide receivers do they have?
5: Just like they do. They have quick kids that catch anything thrown in the neighborhood, and they're going to block. You know, they're going to block. So, you know, we got our hands full. Again, coming in shorthanded. Less players this week than we had last week. Just, again, hoping to kind of hold it all together and not get anybody hurt and survive.
4: Defensively, how do they set up?
5: Oh, man. Just a kind of an odd front, a 3-4, 3-5 bouncing around what they've been running. They're just very, very well coached. They're very aggressive, and they know what they're doing. They're not timid in any way. They're unselfish. You know, pretty much everything we're not right now. So we're going to have our hands full. Hope to be able to move the ball a little bit, you know, and let some of these kids have some fun.
4: Are they very quick to the ball then on the defensive side?
5: Without a doubt. Effingham didn't get the ball past midfield the entire game, so that's obviously a concern of ours. You know, they're going to bring it. They're going to go hard. They're going to put the foot on the accelerator. We just got to kind of weather the storm. And like I said, it's a huge mountain, a huge obstacle. You know, last week I kind of said, hey, we're one-legged in a butt kicking contest with both arms tied behind our back. I don't know if we got two legs right now, but we'll compete and see where things go and then hopefully come out healthy to where we can regroup next week.
0: What do you hope to get out of these last two games?
5: Oh, I want the kids to get a win, to get healthy and to realize, the importance of the little things. The big thing is just to have enough to be able to compete.
0: Coach, thanks for the conversation. Go get them tonight.
5: Appreciate it. Thanks, Rob.
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0: Our Kirchner Senior ball game continues here as Charleston takes on Mahomet Seymour on the road tonight. And our pregame show brought to you by Heritage Woods of Charleston. Here is my partner in crime here, I guess you could call him, Ramin Garbasayoun with the Huddy Chiropractic lineups.
8: All right, thank you, Rob. First for the Charleston Trojans tonight here in Week 8. On offense tonight, a couple of changes. We'll first start with the skill players. Wide receivers are Grant Taggart and Luke Taggart, the brothers Taggart, once again playing for Charleston tonight at wide receiver. Starting at tight end is Waylon Schaefer. At the O-line spot, we have the tackles Trent Keaton, Aiden Erickson, guard Quinn Cookson, and Braden Fuller. And at center, getting his first start of the season, it is Quentin Riley. The backs, Matt Hayes at fullback, C.J. Patterson, the tailback, and getting his first start of the season, it is sophomore quarterback Levi Hodges. On defense, same starters as last week for the Charleston Trojans. The front four, Josh Stewart, Dylan Montgomery, Devaje Bolden, and Remy Bryant. The three linebackers, Tucker Schatz, Trotter Titus, and C.J. Patterson. The defensive backs for the Trojans, Grant Taggart, Jaden Nickens, Waylon Schaefer, and Blaine Taylor-Lutz. The Trojans coached by Brian Halsey. And for the number one team in Class 5A, the Mahomet Seymour Bulldogs, their O-line looks like this on offense. From left to right, Eli Dyer, Owen Smizer, Camden Ashby, Drew Good, and Sam Cobb. Their skill players, the three receivers, Jackson Golden, Bryson Tyventhaler, and Noah Snyder. The two backs, Marco Casillas and Cody Moen. And leading Mahomet Seymour's offense is junior quarterback Connor Fisher. And on defense for Mahomet Seymour, they run a 3-3-5. Their three defensive linemen, Luke Boo, Javon Tompkins, and Slayton Deck. Their three linebackers, Taylen Decker, Bo Back, and Colin Hammerschmidt. Their five defensive backs are Ren Vandeveer, Pierce Douglas, Bradley Jones, Braden Thompson, and Aiden Bannister. And their head coach, as we know, is Mr. Atkins.
0: John Atkins, former quarterback for Charleston, former quarterback under Brian Halsey. And that's our starting lineups brought to you by the Huddy Chiropractic Center. When we return with our Heritage Woods of Charleston pregame show, we will have more, including our opening kickoff after this. It's Charleston football on Victory 103.9, supported by the Kirchner Building Centers.
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0: 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It's currently 77 degrees under fair skies. Increasing clouds tonight. Wind is out of the south, 5 miles an hour, so it's blowing across the field here as this is an east-west configuration here at Mahomet Seymour High School. Our affordable roofing and construction weather, time, and temp. 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And honestly, Ramin, we cannot sugarcoat this any. This is a tough team that Charleston's playing tonight.
8: And I think Brian Halsey, if you just missed the pregame interview with Rob, he didn't sugarcoat it either. This is, for lack of better words, David versus Goliath. This is the number one team in Class 5A, Mahomet Seymour. They are a machine. This is the way they play every year, regardless if it's a new quarterback and they retool, reload. They have dominated all their games, although they had a close first game of the season against Morton, but since then they have won by margins of 45, 34, 35, 30, 47, and last week they dominated Mattoon right on this field, 51-7.
0: I think the key for Charleston tonight is to just stay healthy.
8: Stay healthy is the long-term goal. If Charleston can weather the storm, as Brian Halsey said, the fast, quick start, because some of these games here at Mahomet have gotten out of control real fast in the opening quarter. So let's see if the Trojans can withstand the avalanche that's coming at them.
0: Emerald Acres Sports Connection, keys to the game. Mahomet Seymour in their orange uniforms with blue numerals, blue pants, and orange helmets. Mahomet Seymour will receive the opening kickoff. Charleston in their white uniforms with red numerals and white pants and red helmets.
8: You know, I gave a lot of love to the running back, Marco Casillas, but the other back, senior Cody Moen, just shy of 600 yards rushing. He also has 10 rushing touchdowns. Mahomet Seymour, this is ridiculous, Rob. 7 games on the season, 33 rushing touchdowns. That's 5 rushing touchdowns a game.
0: That is more than some teams will get in an entire season.
8: When my 7th grader Liam plays this retro bowl game, that's the kind of numbers he's doing on a video game. Mahomet Seymour is doing this in real life.
0: Yeah.
8: Wow.
0: Mahomet Seymour, the biggest school in the Apollo Conference,
8: yes,
0: by about 300 students, and they've been able to take advantage. Back deep to receive for the Mahomet Seymour Bulldogs is Bryson Typhon Thaler and Cody Moen. As the Kirchner Building Center kickoff happening here. And before we do that, we'll pause 10 seconds for station identification. 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
0: It's the Kirchner Building Center kickoff, and Gavin Porter to do the kicking for Charleston. He has one touchback on the season.
8: This is week 8 of high school football, final week of Apollo Conference play, and some the other two matchups tonight all have playoff level implications, and we'll keep you posted of those as we move along the evening.
0: Typhon Thaler and Moen back deep to receive as they're standing at their own 5-yard line for the Kirchner Building Center kickoff here as we get ready to go from Mahomet Seymour High School. They had their Hall of Fame ceremonies earlier. Four people getting into the Hall of Fame. The kick is going to be taken at the 9-yard line, up to the 10, 20, 25, 30, 35. Here he goes. Here is Moen. Moen with one player to beat. It is the court kicker, and it's going to be a touchdown. That was Typhon Thaler. Typhon Thaler with a 91-yard kickoff return for a touchdown. Moen.